0: How are you?
1: Doing all right. I have to start with where the last time I was on a Wednesday when you were on with the video game.
0: Ah, yes.
1: I have to start there
0: Okay.
1: because I've really been playing it the last week for College Football
0: Nice.
1: 27. I've had the opportunity, had a little bit of quiet time over the past weekend, especially with the World Cup being over now. And Miles, I am upset. I am upset because what did they do to the offensive lineman in this game?
0: Oh my goodness
1: What did they
0: gracious,
1: do?
0: man. Oh my goodness gracious. You are preaching. You are preaching.
1: What did they do? I did this last year too. Rode the glory first to get used to playing the game and then get into the dynasty mode, which is a chaos in its own right. And I just can't. I playing with a quarterback. If I get more than 2.5 sec or two, excuse me, not 2.5 seconds, 2.5 milliseconds to throw, it is shocking. And it's so interesting because the last year's game, I thought they did as well as they could. Yeah, you were gonna have your blips on the radar with the linemen, but Miles, why can't like what did they do? Why can't they these guys block for more than a quarter of a second here? It's ridiculous.
0: Well, why are we running, a zone, whether it's inside zone to the left or whatever? I got this left guard that I got in the transfer portal. He's supposed to be an 82 overall. I'm looking at his, and I'm like, well, he's not even stepping the right way.
1: Right.
0: He's not even attempting the block. And like, why? And I go and I look at his overall, and his ratings and whatnot. I'm thinking, okay, well, I gotta upgrade his run blocking or something, and his run blocking is already at like 85. And I'm thinking, well, why is he not doing this right? This is like day one stuff. I don't understand why it has been nerfed this way. But yes, there is something wrong with the offensive line play in the game. You're absolutely right.
1: Well, and it's funny because, like, look, I'm terrible on defense to begin with, Miles. And I actually think the engine for defensive play makes a lot of sense to me this go around. But it's just
0: Yes.
1: that I can't get over it. And it's just if you don't have a quarterback who can run, you have no chance. I mean, that's really the thing that's a little bit frustrating. But hey, apparently a patch is coming later this week. So maybe.
0: That's my understanding too. So
1: Well.
0: we'll see. I don't know. It's just, but some of it has been frustrating. I mean, the recruiting is a little bit frustrating too. I mean, you just, and because as I usually start out, as a offensive coordinator at a smaller program, and then you work your way up to become a head coach, and then you go wherever you want eventually, because that's the way that this should work. It's a video game, right? But I found myself feeling like, man, being an offensive coordinator kind of stinks. So I just was after the first year that, because you want control over everything because there is so much to control now. So then I went to be the head coach at Kansas. That was the one offer I got that was actually decently enough. But you don't have a lot to spend on your recruiting, and then you see these recruits that are available that are 4 stars later, but then you can't afford them, and they're not bringing their price down because they have delusions of grandeur apparently in a video game. So yeah, there's some issues with it. I like the idea of this though, what they've done with the NIL and all that, but the execution leaves a little something to be desired.
1: 100% agree. We'll see what happens in that patch that's coming later this week. Miles, before we get into NFL things, and I thought Florio actually made a really interesting point on something earlier in the week that I want your thoughts on, but your final thoughts on the World's game, on the World Cup, and boy, we talked about it throughout the last month. What a tournament, and the right team, in my opinion, absolutely was the one who lifted the trophy.
0: Yeah, sure. I thought it was really fun. I enjoyed, seeing the stars get to play as they did. I thought it would have been cool if we got Messi and Mbappe for the final. We didn't. That's fine. And Spain played so well throughout the course of that tournament. It's kind of disappointing for, Messi to get to that final game and then the way it ends up. But yeah, I mean, I enjoyed it, man. And I'm not a soccer fan. Like MLS soccer doesn't really do anything for me. Like I've been to several LAFC games as I live out here in Los Angeles, and it's like cool, but it's not for me. But when it is on this kind of stage, right, where it's the World Cup or it's the Olympics, you get into it because everybody's rooting for their country. And I thought that there were just so many cool things to come out of the World Cup, whether it was the Freddie guy that I guess, ended up at the freaking White House yesterday or today, based on what I saw on Twitter earlier. And I mean, that stuff is cool. And you get the Scots, you know, drinking Massachusetts bars out of their beer supply like that. I think all of that stuff is what makes the World Cup so cool. And, you know, then you see everything that is going on the field, and that makes it cool as well. So, yeah, I enjoyed it. I did.
1: Also, Miles, I have to ask you, because we've asked everybody today on the show, two Spanish players went back to their hometown. They were rewarded with their weight's worth of tomatoes.
0: Ooh.
1: Which, that's the most intrigued response we've gotten on the tomato portion, which I've asked everyone who's been on this show, if you were given one food to be given your weight's worth of after winning some major event like the World Cup, what would you pick?
0: Does rye whiskey count as a food?
1: You know, we hadn't gotten that. I'll give you it, because the only thing we had to make sure was, like, because Alex had the correct answer of, oh, I would take gold if I could get anything in my weight. But
0: but gold's not food.
1: No, I know. That's why I made it food. That's why I made it food.
0: Like gold, because leaf right now.
1: Yes, gold. There we go. Exactly. Miles Simmons with us right now. All right, Miles. One other thing that came from the World Cup, and we saw this over the weekend at MetLife, and George Kittle was one of the big names who put out a post on social media about why can't we have the grass fields all the time? You just did it for the World Cup. And then on Monday, Florio actually wrote something that I thought was pretty interesting on that, maybe not going at it as a full league-wide campaign from the NFLPA being the best tactic here. Maybe you start with new ownership in Seattle first and try to go one by one.
0: Yeah, I like that tactic too, because look, the reality is it is impractical to think that these NFL teams are going to switch to having turf full time. And, you know, I'll take SoFi Stadium as an example because it's, you know, the closest one to me. SoFi Stadium was built for turf, right? It was not built for grass. To have grass on that field and to have it to the World Cup standard, they had to rip out different seats. They didn't sell any of the field suites that are there, and they had to put in a bunch of sand and all this. And if you do that, then you're not being able to use SoFi Stadium for its full potential. And what SoFi Stadium does is it hosts football games and it also hosts concerts, right? And so you're able to do that in football season because SoFi Stadium has turf. And so my compromise that I continue to propose, and nobody listens to me, and they won't, and that's fine, because, you know, who am I? But I think that the NFL needs to set aside $1 billion to $32 billion, you know, $1 billion from each team in revenue sharing, but you can, or if it's just $1 billion, which I think this could be enough, and like go do a study on making the greatest field turf ever known to mankind that really mimics the feel of grass. And I don't know why they can't do that. Because look, if you divide $1 billion over these 32 teams, it's what owners wipe their butt with, right? So that to me is something that is worth the investment for the players and for what is really the product of the NFL. So yeah, I think that Florio's saying, hey, look, that stadium in Seattle is one where it might make sense to have grass. Yeah, and it actually is. A, it's an outdoor stadium. B, you've got new ownership. And C, like, even though Seattle, you know, has so much rain, and that's also, I think, part of why they have turf there, you have drainage systems that can be installed, and I think it would be easier to put that into a place like Lumen Field than it would be with SoFi Stadium, which is, you know, I think it's not, the field is 90 feet, you know, below the surface level. Like, so that's just impractical. You're not going to be able to do something like you have in Las Vegas or in Arizona where you roll that grass in there, right? And it grows outside all the time. Like, there are practical ways and impractical ways of doing this. And so, yes, thinking of Seattle as a top target is a practical way of going about that.
2: Miles, this is going to be a very broad question, but what's going on over at Pro Football Talk? What has you excited about the upcoming season right now?
0: Gosh, I mean, everything has me excited about the upcoming season. I mean, I think, you know, we're going to see, A, like the first game being played in Australia in week one. Like, I mean, it's odd that that's something that we're going to see, but it's also going to be pretty cool. I mean, think about also the first matchup of the year, right? I mean, when we're going to see the New England Patriots take on the Seattle Seahawks as the Seahawks raise their banner. Oh, yeah, because they beat the Patriots in the Super Bowl. I mean, those things, I think, you know, are just really cool to think about with week one. But I mean, we have a long way to go until we get there, right? You know, I mean, training camps are starting up over the weekend and into next week, and we'll start to see, you know, some of these guys that we've talked about, you know, going into different places, like Myles Garrett being on the Los Angeles Rams. Like, that's going to be pretty fun to see. You know, McDuffie also being a part of that defense on the Rams. That's going to be fun to see. What does Patrick Mahomes look like in training camp? I mean, I think everybody at this point probably is expecting him to play week one, right? And I think that that's a fair expectation. But how is he going to do? You know, we got 10 new head coaches this year. I mean, that's a crazy number of new head coaches. And I don't know if you guys saw that kind of clip that was floating around today of John Harbaugh talking to the team in a team meeting. Mm-hmm. I guess one of their first team meetings in the offseason program. And, like, I don't know how fired up that made me, you know, when everybody's just screaming, the New York Giants, four times. That's cool. But, yeah, how is he going to be in a new place? Right, what's Josh Allen going to be like with Joe Brady as his head coach? What's Lamar Jackson going to be like with Jesse Minter as his head coach and Declan Doyle as his offensive coordinator? There's a lot, you know, and yes, we will cover it all at profootballtalk.com.
1: You know, I just want to piggyback on the Harbaugh thing for a second, because there's a very bizarre weekend for the Giants as a whole, right? You had, or week, I should say, well, weekend. You had this today, which was, I mean, that just was, all things considered, it was a very lame pep talk. And then you had Scadaboo doing a backflip 9 months after getting his leg reconstructed and not pulling off the landing. And then you had the weird thing with Jackson Dart being protected by fake linemen at Fanatics Fest. It's just, Miles, the vibes just feel so off with the Giants in a year where all I heard for multiple months is, oh, everything's going to be different with them because Harbaugh's there and it's an adult in the room at head coach.
0: Yeah, I don't know. The first, I texted a buddy of mine who also covers football earlier today when I saw that clip, and I'm like, man, this doesn't give me a lot of confidence for Harbaugh's Giants. You know, this I'm starting to see why Baltimore started falling apart. And it's like, I don't know, maybe sometimes messages get a little bit lame, because Harbaugh is one of those coaches that is from the old school, right? And you know, we kind of saw this maybe with Pete Carroll last year, where those guys that are like the true motivator coach, they're kind of going the way of the dodo bird. Mm-hmm. And like Mike Tomlin's not in the league anymore, you know? And the schemers, the guys that have been able to become motivators but also are play callers, you know, the Andy Reid's of the world, and he is more of the new school than the old school in that way, because, of course, he calls the offensive plays for the Chiefs. The Sean McVays, the Kyle Shanahans, right? I mean, Mike McDonald. Like, those guys are a little bit different, and that's the way the NFL is going to. And so I'm interested to see if Harbaugh can actually translate all of the stuff that we know he has been good at in the past into a productive team, you know, in 2026 with a new squad. You would think that, yeah, it's a good thing to have a Harbaugh, you know, because he's been successful for so long. But I don't know. I mean, there's something to this perception, I think, right now of, hey, what exactly is going on there with the Giants? And I'm curious to see how that's going to unfold.
1: And that division, again, the Cowboys, I think, are set up well. The Eagles are still there, yeah, even though there may be a little regression, even though, again, another team with a new offensive coordinator in Sean Mannion now backing up there with mm-hmm. Sirianni somehow still in that head coaching position. Miles Simmons with us right now. Miles, you wrote about this earlier today on Pro Football Talk. Do you think Aaron Donald's actually going to play here? Do you think this is actually going to happen? I know Sean McVay was talking about a little bit on Jason Lock and Fora's podcast earlier today.
0: Yeah, and what McVay said is that, you know, he's been in contact with Aaron Donald, and, you know, Aaron Donald is seriously thinking about it, and Aaron's going through his process. I mean, I covered Aaron Donald day-to-day for the first 5 years of his career, and so I know that this is the kind of player who's not going to be on the field unless he feels like he can be at his full powers, because if he can't do that, then it's going to drive him more crazy than not. And I think, you know, playing with Myles Garrett would help that endeavor, because I don't know how you could think that Aaron Donald's the biggest threat when Myles Garrett's on the field. But it's like, if you say that, man, that's a little bit disrespectful to Aaron Donald, who is a walk-in Hall of Famer, right? But, like, it's just, that's going to keep offensive coordinators up at night. But, yeah, I on a somewhat educated guess, I think he's going to do it. Because I think the temptation is going to be too great. And I think that he would like to prove it to himself that he can in some ways. But that might not happen until midway through training camp or late into training camp. You know, because Aaron Donald's not a guy that needs training camp. And the Rams offense is going to have enough problems with Myles Garrett, you know, ruining practice basically every day against that offense, that it might behoove the Rams to not have him on the field yet either, because the guys like Garrett and Donald are just practice wreckers. You know, like, you can't do the things you want to do because they're so damn good defensively. But yeah, that's another thing that I'm really curious to see how it turns out, because we know how good Aaron Donald is. I think there's an interesting kind of maybe unknown element to how good Myles Garrett really is, because he's played with the Browns for so long. And there are people who love the Rams that I know that really love Jared Verse and, you know, how he's an ascending player, and think, well, why would the Rams go get Myles Garrett? And it's like, gosh, man, like, they're not giving up on Verse. Like, you just have to give something to get something. And Myles Garrett is the best edge rusher of his generation. He's one of the best edge rushers to ever play the game. And Jared Verse is very good, but he's not that. So, yeah, I think the temptation to play with somebody at that caliber, which Aaron Donald never really got the chance to do in his time in the league, will be too great to pass up.
1: Pretty amazing, too, that Donald hasn't played in 2 years. He'll be 35, and... You know, we all know, like, if he decides to play, he's still gonna be one of the better defensive players in football. Well, but again, first ballot cannon guy, it makes sense.
0: Yeah, I mean, look, he's a guy that is still benching 150-pound dumbbells, right, on each arm, to be clear, which is just unfathomable to me. I work out, I try to stay in shape. I don't even think I could pick up a 150-pound dumbbell, let alone with one arm and bench it. Like, this dude's unbelievable. So, yeah, I think he could do it. It's just a matter of, does he feel like he can be himself on the field? And we'll see.
1: Miles, I've asked this question of Alex earlier in the show, and I've asked it of a lot of people this week. If it's not Seattle or the Rams in the NFC, who's team number three?
0: In the NFC?
1: Yeah.
0: It's a good question. I mean, I might say San Francisco, just because I have that much confidence in Kyle Shanahan and his ability. And if that team gets healthy and is able to do those things, like, I think that, yeah, they certainly can be a part of that conversation. The Packers, I think, will be really good. You know, the Lions, I think, will be able to get back on track this year. You know, I think the Bears are in a position that they might regress. I'm trying to think of all the divisions. It's not going to be a team from the NFC South, so I can just get those four teams out of here. And then if we go to the NFC East, like, yeah, you mentioned the Cowboys earlier. I think that they're in a position to be better this year. And ostensibly, you'll have a motivated George Pickens, because he doesn't have that long-term deal yet. And I think they improved defensively over the course of the offseason, and we'll see what Sean Mannion can do with the Eagles. The Commanders should be better too, you know? But yeah, I think that at least at first glance, it would probably be the San Francisco 49ers or the Detroit Lions in my book.
2: Miles, you had mentioned all the new head coaches, and it is pretty crazy, especially some of these teams that were such staples, like the Ravens now with Jesse Minner and the Bills with Joe Brady. What do you, who are you more intrigued out of those two? And then I want to ask you about a couple other teams in the AFC North.
0: I'm probably more intrigued by Joe Brady. Just because the Bills are, you know, that team where we make excuses for them, and then sometimes we change the rules, and, you know, then things still happen where they lose. So, like, what was interesting to me about the Bills offseason? So they play in Denver in the divisional round. They lose. Josh Allen turns the ball over four times, including one of the most ridiculous, inexplicable decisions by a veteran quarterback I've ever seen. And they really turn the ball over five times total, right? And part of it was that he was thrown to a peewee wide receiving core. And I say that with all due respect to Brandon Cooks, who is a good veteran receiver, but, you know, on the back, like, three or four of his career, right? And then the offensive coordinator and the general manager who put together the peewee receiving core get promoted. And I'm like, huh, really? Sean McDermott was just the only problem. And Terry Pegula coming out there and talking, you know, mess about Keon Coleman. And also saying that I looked in Josh Allen's eyes and, you know, I knew we had to make a change. And the change is, you know, putting the offensive coordinator in the head coach role. And I say this as not even a hater of Joe Brady or Brandon Bean. I've actually had very good personal interactions with both of them. But it's a process question to me, where I'm saying to myself, wait a minute, that's a little weird. So, yeah, that's why the Bills intrigue me so much, because they didn't win the division last year. The Patriots were able to jump them. Patriots played a softer schedule, but again, the Patriots have also improved over the course of this offseason. So we'll see what happens there.
2: Now, I've got to ask you about the Steelers and just their changes, and now with Mike McCarthy running that team, and then your thoughts on Aaron Rodgers and what he has been doing this offseason and making amends with everyone.
0: Oh, yeah, getting to know his family again. Yeah, I mean, that's interesting. I think that the Steelers are intriguing in that they have these veteran players and they have a new head coach, but, like, Mike McCarthy has not really had much postseason success since the mid-2010s. I mean, when he was with the Green Bay Packers, and, you know, yeah, he did put together some pretty decent Dallas teams, but those teams would get into the playoffs and then kind of pee down their leg a little bit, you know. So I don't know that Aaron Rodgers in his 40s is really a huge threat in the AFC when you're in a conference that has the aforementioned Josh Allen, Patrick Mahomes coming back, you know, Lamar Jackson coming back. You've got Justin Herbert now with Mike McDaniel as his offensive coordinator. We'll see how that goes, and the list goes on. I mean, Bo Nix coming back with Sean Payton for another year. Like, there's a lot in the AFC that, you know, that team is going to have to jump in order to actually be competitive for a Super Bowl. And I don't see that happening in 26.
1: Miles Simmons, find his work over at Pro Football Talk. Miles, appreciate it as always. Hopefully the folks at EA were listening to all of us on the offensive lineman. Please fix that. That's all I ask.
0: Seriously, for real. All right, take care, guys.
1: Thanks, Miles. Miles Simmons of PFT. All right. We'll go back to L.A. next, actually. Our good friend Arash Markazi, he's a worldwide traveler, as we know, and didn't have to travel too far to see some things for the next big event that will be in the next big international event, I should say, that will be in the United States. We discuss that more with Arash next. Cofield & Company.
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5: 24/7 westbound Anasazi Drive to Summerlin Parkway, on-ramp to southbound 215. 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
5: Today, the Las Vegas Raiders announced that they have signed fourth-round draft pick cornerback Jermon McCoy. 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
1: Cofield & Company, ESPN Las Vegas. We are efforting our good friend Arash Markazi. Busy day for Arash. Arash was touring the venues we already know and love in L.A. because, Alex, the Olympics are coming to Los Angeles, which, by the way, I applied to have a chance to get tickets for the Olympics, which I can't even imagine. Like, I know friends who have already, like, bought select tickets for it. And if you thought the World Cup was pricey, it's, yeah, it just, I know that will be an awesome event when it comes around, and that's a few years from now. So, but we'll see how it all plays out. All right, while we're getting to Raj, Alex, I just want to go back to one more NFL thing to just put a bow on what we talked about the last two segments with Miles and then with you and I on what we're looking at right now. There's one team that I think is that I liked a ton last year, that I think is full regress mode, and you mentioned them off the air, and that's the Jags, who I loved Jacksonville last year, and I'm still convinced if they beat Buffalo, they would have made the Super Bowl. They would have lost. They would have lost to Seattle. I think that would have been a Trevor Lawrence multiple turnover fiasco, but they were very disappointing in that matchup against the Bills in that game. And I just wonder, with the lack of offseason moves that they were able to make because of the lack of cap space and the fact they're playing a first-place schedule, I think they're the number one regress, other than New England, who is the obvious regress I think I've ever seen going into an NFL season. They're the number two regress in the NFL, and I wouldn't be shocked to miss the playoffs altogether, even in a... with a good roster, a good coach, and a quarterback that's improving.
2: I'm with you. I mean, I definitely think the Jags are going to see some regression here. I do think they have a nice, stable starting point that we saw last year, because I was pretty low on them, and I was pretty impressed with what I did see. But you're right. I mean, a much tougher schedule now this year. I do think that the other teams in their division are going to improve. I'm so curious with the Colts and what that looks like with Daniel Jones coming back from injury, because
1: they're a total unknown.
2: They were so total good for a hot minute there. So
1: we have found him, our good friend, worldwide traveler of the Sporting Tribune, Arash Markazi, joins us right now on Cofield and Company. Arash, how was your weekend in New York?
11: It was amazing. Yeah, I mean, obviously so much happening. It was the center of the sports world there. You had the World Cup Final. You had Dodgers Yankees. You had WWE. You had Fanatics Fest. If you like entertainment, they had Ariana Grande, Bon Jovi. It was nuts.
1: So I just want to ask you, you know what? I didn't expect to go this way, but because you brought up WWE, I have to do it because it happened at Fanatics Fest, and then the following day at the World Cup Final. Willie and I talked about this a little on Monday. What's going on with Tom Brady?
11: Yeah, I don't get it, because it's not like he has a lack of things to do, right? I mean, he is the number one color commentator in the Fox booth, so he's making a ton of money doing that. Part owner of the Las Vegas Raiders, and not just sort of like a silent part owner. I mean, has a big say-so with the team. So it's not for a lack of things to do. And again, listen, I mean, if he wants to do some crazy stuff at Fanatic Fest, like acting like The Undertaker and stuff like that, but to get into a physical altercation, flip the bird, obviously there's going to be a payoff here where he's going to probably go into the ring with Logan Paul or whatever. I don't get it. It makes no sense to me.
1: Well, and not only that, it feels so off-brand. It's just so off-brand. Like, you think, and this was actually an article in Front Office Sports earlier today, or earlier this week. Like, you think of Brady with the luxury brands, and this is not to besmirch WWE, but you just don't think of WWE in the same light as that, especially not the Paul brothers.
11: No, I mean, I think that's really, like, the surprising thing. It's that this is not... Listen, if they brought him in to be like a special guest referee, which maybe they'll do that, but like, I don't know. For example, like this reminds me of the roast, right? Like, why put yourself in a position where you're getting roasted like that So this is on par with that. It makes no sense. There's people out there saying it's going to tarnish his legacy. His legacy is set in stone. It's fine. This is just a weird blip on the radar where I don't know why he feels the need to do this.
2: Arash, let's put a bow on this because we've been asking everybody. Give us your final thoughts on the World Cup and you actually being there for the World Cup final between Argentina and Spain.
11: It was amazing. I just thought the U.S. did such an amazing job. I mean, I really kind of focused on the West Coast. You know, we covered all the games in Los Angeles, San Francisco, in Seattle. It was just such an amazing job. I mean, obviously, it's been, you know, explained why Vegas couldn't hold it and Allegiant and stuff like that. I mean, I really hope that gets corrected before it comes back again, because it will come back again. We're not going to have to wait 32 years or, you know, I think the U.S. really kind of showcased what a great venue and how many great venues that we have. So the World Cup was amazing. I already miss, you know, those games. And again, it's a little bit like March Madness. I think, like, the highlight for me, no disrespect to, like, the final, was those days where you'd wake up at, like, 12 noon and you'd have a big match, and then you'd have another one at 3 and another one at 6 and another one at 9. Like it was just such a fun time.
1: Arash Markazi with us right now, the Sporting Tribune, where you can find Arash's work. All right, we have to do it, unfortunately, because it's just dragging on. But will LeBron James sign with a team before the NBA schedule is released, Bill Arash?
11: I think so. I mean, the fact that, like, basically, like, Adam Silver admitted that this is really the holdup because we should already have the schedule by now is crazy. Listen, as someone who covers the Lakers, I'm just glad that that's not something that the Lakers have to concern themselves with. But as a basketball fan, I am curious. I do think he goes back to Cleveland. But again, you know, all these, like, rumors and things about maybe he's going to Miami and they, like, accidentally posted, like, a YouTube link or whatever. Like, I just think the story makes sense for him to go back to Cleveland. That is a team that I think they can compete for a championship. I don't think that they win the championship, but I think for like LeBron, if you get back to the finals even one more time and you lose to the Spurs or the Thunder, that's fine. Like, I think he just wants to have one last run, one last season where he's playing significant games in June. So my guess is Cleveland, but who knows? I just want this to be over with.
1: I think we're all in the same camp on this. At this
11: yeah.
1: It's just dragged on endlessly here. Any of those three Eastern Conference teams makes sense, even though the Golden State part of the story would be very, very fun. All right, Arash, what were you doing today? What were you doing today?
11: So we're a little bit less than 2 years out from the LA 28, the Summer Olympics in Los Angeles. So they had a world press briefing. So we toured all the venues. I like the majority of them that they're going to be using. You know, SoFi, probably the highlight, you know, SoFi will be used for swimming. How amazing is that? You know, I mean, that like, after it did this amazing job of hosting these World Cup games, it'll be used for swimming. Intuit Dome for basketball, Crypto.com Arena, I'm across the street from there right now. That's gymnastics and boxing. So, yeah, just touring the venues here. And just really, when you look at Los Angeles and Vegas, really sort of being this hub of sports for like 2 years. We got, you know, World Cup, Olympics, but also Super Bowls and Final Four and College Football Championship games. It's just a great time.
1: Pretty good. I can't wait to see what SoFi looks like for the swimming, because we've started to see this with the U.S. trials in Lucas Oil Stadium. Obviously a building that is every bit as big as SoFi, not as good, but every bit as big. But that I just love that the IOC actually decided to go that route. And of all, like, again, Intuit Dome's an amazing venue, all the venues around LA are great, but that is just such a unique opportunity for the for really the entire world audience to get to show off SoFi again in a light that we're not used to.
11: Exactly. I mean, I think when you look at the popularity of swimming, and so they did a test run in Indianapolis 2 years ago, and it really did really well. And so when I'm looking at these pictures of what SoFi is going to look, it's going to look incredible. And Jeff, you saw it firsthand, you know, the job that they did for the World Cup. So listen, they explained how they're going to build the pool out, and it's going to be part of the opening ceremonies. But really looking forward to how it's going to look. And just like all the other venues as well. I think that they are ahead of schedule. It certainly looks like when you look at, because in a lot of these other Olympic cities, they have to build these venues. We already have these venues are built.
1: And that's also the good thing with what you said with the World Cup and why, and if it comes back in 12 or 16 years, the infrastructure already very much in place. Arash, we're getting close to the trade deadline. Obviously, the Angels are going to sell off, but we don't have to worry about them. But the Dodgers end of things, what needs to get done in this next week plus? Again, Dodgers are going to end up with one of the two best records in the NL. It's really just a matter of will they be the one or the two seed in the playoffs.
11: Yeah, I mean, I think Tarik Skubal is still in play. I think a catcher is still in play for them. But I think the biggest thing when you look at the Dodgers is them just getting healthy, you know, to be honest. Like, it looks like Shohei's going to come back as a pitcher. He's still hitting, but he's going to come back at some point this month as a pitcher. But then when you look at how they won the World Series a year ago, it was Blake Snell, it was Tyler Glasnow, it was Shohei and Yoshinobu Yamamoto. And three of those four pitchers are not currently pitching for them. They get those guys back. They get Will Smith to come back. They get Kike Hernandez to come back. I mean, I really think the reinforcements that they need are on this team. And the biggest thing for them, and we'll see how this all plays out, no one is being ruled out for the season. Like, all these guys are expected to come back before the postseason. So the fact that we're sitting here and they have the best record in baseball, despite not having their complete team, that tells me they're still in a very good position.
2: Did I see that I don't know if you went, but there were tickets for the Yankees-Dodgers games for $20 or $30?
11: So I did, yeah. I mean, okay. I went to a couple of those games, and, I think we just touched on it, like how much was happening in New York. But, I mean, that being said, I mean, it's Dodgers-Yankees, but I think what you had there was just so many people in New York saying, I'm not going to leave my house unless I have to. Like, with the World Cup and the Fanatics Fest and these concerts and the yada, yada, yada, like, unless I have to leave my house. So, I mean, yeah, I mean, you had Dodgers-Yankees tickets going for, like, $15. It was nuts.
2: I want to ask you one more thing with the Dodgers and Shohei Ohtani. I'm very behind on this card collecting thing, but I have kind of picked it up as a little hobby here. And the prices that people will pay for Ohtani cards is just insane. Do you see that all over LA?
11: No, so I learned about this, or at least learned more about it at the Fanatics Fest, and I am mind blown. I mean, you had kids walking around with briefcases, like, you know, and these were like, no joke. I mean, these were like $1,000 cards, and you had people walking around with like chains with their card on it, and some of them, you know, what was explained to me, they were worth six figures. I mean, I don't get it, to be honest, Alex. Like, it's something that I collected cards as a kid. It was fun. It was tops. It was whatever. But like, what these cards are going for now. What makes some of them cool is like if you get a patch of Shohei's jersey or if you get something like that. But yes, Still, some of these prices are outrageous.
1: Yes, it is. Yes, they are. Very least. Arash Markazi, the Sporting Tribune. Arash, thank you as always for hopping on with us, and enjoy the rest of your Wednesday evening.
11: My pleasure. Thanks for having me.
1: Of course, Arash Markazi. All right, when we get back, grab bag. We're going college football with Alex White and Jeff Parles on Cofield & Company.
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13: 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Cofield and

0: doing a great job as always. Cofield's back tomorrow with Willie. All right, Alex, college football, quick chat here. You've gone in on the ACC so far. ACC had their media days last week. Dabo was Dabo yet again. I think Miami's the most talented roster in the country going into the year. I think they have no excuse to be worse than 11-1, assuming that one is in South Bend in the middle of the season.
1: The crazy thing about Miami is, I mean, they clearly proved that they were one of, if not the best in the trenches, right?
0: Oh, yeah.
1: And then I feel like they've upgraded in quarterback. Not that Carson Beck, I mean, just at that point in his career, but now going out and getting Darian Mensah, I mean, yeah, they're definitely above the rest in the ACC. I am intrigued by another, and I know you like the Mustangs, which I can't fault you there because I do like SMU as well, but I am curious if we are undervaluing Virginia Tech.
0: They're interesting, right? Jay, yeah. I love the hire of James Franklin when they did it. It just feels like a perfect level for James Franklin. It's not quite like, because Franklin was still at his best. I know he made the college football semifinal at Penn State just 2 years ago, but Franklin's best coaching jobs came at Vanderbilt. And Vodtech is, I don't want to put them in the same vein as Vandy at the time when Franklin was there, but really bad run the last post-Beamer era. But look, their schedule, if they did not have to go to the big three of at Clemson, at SMU, and at Miami, all right, 10-2, 11-1, 11-1 ACC title game loss, maybe you sneak in the college football playoff. I don't know if they have enough talent for that, but that's a team that can win 9 games very easily for sure, maybe even 10 if you beat Clemson in Death Valley.
1: Well, the fact that he brought over 12 Penn State transfers, mm-hmm. and then he also flipped 10, maybe 11 that were formally committed to Penn State. I mean, you're playing a Big Ten schedule last year, some of these players, and sure. now going up against. I don't know where that gap is, but I do think we both have the SEC and the Big Ten above. So there is a little bit of a gap in the physicality, right, with the Big Ten and that type of football. So it's very interesting. I guess a lot depends on the quarterback play.
0: Mensah is awesome. Again, it's the part of the reason he's at Miami, because Miami realized how awesome he was, and they pulled him away from Duke after Duke gave him that huge NIL deal to get him out of Tulane.
1: Yep.
0: And I think if he's even to what Beck gave him a year ago, Miami could very easily be in the same spot they were a year ago, or maybe even a little bit further, which would just be lifting the trophy in late January, not too far from us. We just have to remind everyone, national title game right here, right in our backyard. Right in our backyard that last Monday of January.
1: The big question with Miami going all the way 2 years in a row like that, Jeff, is what?
0: Oh, it's Cristobal, of course. But you know what? I thought Mario did a good job last year. I will say this. I just want to get this on record, and I know we're going to have plenty of time to get this over the next 6 weeks. Miami's the most talented team in the country to me. Texas is the second most talented team in the country. The only concern I have with Texas is if they lose to Ohio State in week two, do they let that snowball on them like they kind of did a little bit last year? They beat Ohio State, they're going to college football playoff, even with how dangerous their schedule is in the SEC. They are that good. And I think Arch Manning by the end of last year was the second best quarterback in college football, only behind Fernando. By the end of last year, so
1: I still have those three Big Ten teams way up there: Ohio State, Oregon,
0: Indiana,
1: and Indiana too.
0: Good show today. Thank you for everyone listening. Alex White, Jeff Parles, JD. Good work as always. See you tomorrow, Cofield and Company.
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5: This week's Findlay Cadillac Henderson Player Performance of the Week is coming from the World Cup. And it's not going to one player, but instead the winning country, Spain. Spain secured their second World Cup with a 1-0 victory over Argentina in the World Cup final. Now, we spent a lot of time leading into the final talking about Messi of Argentina and all his greatness at his age of 39 and how this match could be the passing of the torch onto Spain's young sensation, Lamine Yamal. But it was neither one of those guys that were difference makers. Instead, the lone goal was scored by Ferran Torres, who as a 62nd minute substitute scored the only goal in extra time close to the 106th minute. Here is Torres following the match on that magical moment when the goal was scored and how he feels being a champion.
7: Ferran Torres, champion of the world. How does that sound?
8: Honestly, I can't believe it. I just try to enjoy, but I don't know what's happening.
7: Tell me about the moment that your beautiful left foot made the contact and the net bulged.
8: Honestly, I didn't think too much.

0: 3 World Cup finals, and the oldest outfield player to start a final. Finished the tournament with 8 goals, 2 behind Francis Mbappe in the battle for the Golden Boot. Now, he has not confirmed his future plans, but he most likely finished his World Cup career with 21 goals, 1 behind Mbappe. But again, this recognition is not for Messi, it's for Spain, who took home the 2026 World Cup after defeating Argentina 1-0 in the 104th and last match of the biggest World Cup, a 48-team event that played out in the U.S., Canada, and Mexico. There were 308 total goals scored in the World Cup and entertained many walks of life, from soccer diehards, casuals, or even those that are watching for the first time. Congratulations to Spain on their first World Cup title since they defeated Netherlands in South Africa back in 2010. And congratulations to the sport of soccer. That was the Finley Cadillac Player Performance of the Week, brought to you by Finley Cadillac Henderson, the prestigious Cadillac dealer of the year. 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You can check out the Lyriq, the CT4, or my new favorite, the CT5, or any of their other luxurious vehicles and SUVs that they have in stock. The one thing you got to do when you get there is let them know that your boy Q sent you.
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5: Is down 4-1 to the Orioles in the bottom of the fifth inning. Pirates seeking the doubleheader sweep. They won the opener 5-3 in 10 in Game 2 in the Bronx. Pittsburgh and the Yankees still scoreless, bottom 7 now. Max Muncy go-ahead 2-run home run in the sixth inning. Dodgers leading the Phillies 5-3 top of the eighth. Twins 7, Guardians 4, bottom 7. Cleveland's Jose Ramirez back after missing 5 weeks recovering from hand surgery. 2-for-4 with 2 RBI and a run scored. Victor Mesa Jr.'s driven in 2 more runs. That's added to the Rays' lead. They're now up 4-1 on the Blue Jays in the bottom of the sixth inning. Braves with a 1-0 lead on the Padres' bottom six. San Diego just 1 hit on the night. In a game on ESPN, Spencer Torkelson, game-tying solo home run. Tigers and Cubs knotted at 1, bottom of the third inning. Astros leading the Marlins 2-0 top of the fourth. An RBI single for Nick Allen. Jeremy Pena with a solo blast. Salvador Perez tied Hall of Famer George Brett's Royals franchise record with his 317th career home run. Kansas City edged San Francisco 5-4. Brewers topped the Mets 4-3. 2 hits, 2 RBI for Christian Yelich. Go-ahead 3-run shot for Sal Stewart in the seventh inning. The Reds with a 5-3 victory over the Mariners. Nationals scored 6 in the seventh, highlighted by Luis Garcia Jr. 3-run homer, routed the Rockies 8-0. WNBA, Minnesota's Nafisa Collier made her season debut after being sidelined after ankles surgeries. 24 points, 10 rebounds. Lynx defeated Seattle 86-76.
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0: reports are still suggesting that no decision is coming right now, that maybe a decision hasn't even been made yet. That's really hard to believe.
1: There was a column in the USA Today, and here's a different twist. For those of you who were calling in last night going, I'm tired of LeBron, I have LeBron fatigue, and I'm with you, my hand's up. You know, I just let me know when he signs and makes up his mind, which may have already been made up. May have changed. Who knows? This column in the USA Today saying, you know, LeBron owes us an apology and he owes it to the league to make a decision. Man, shut the hell up. He doesn't owe us anything.
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0: If you decided to turn on your radio tonight at 9:03 p.m. on the East Coast thinking, maybe LeBron's made his decision and they'll tell me where he's playing basketball, you will be sorely disappointed, because I cannot tell you where LeBron James is playing basketball next season. We do not know, but maybe somebody in the Miami Heat knows. You're listening to Amber and Ian. We're presented to you by Progressive Insurance. At Ian Fitz ESPN is how you find him. At Amber W Sports is how you find me. The Miami Heat posted a pending video to YouTube titled LeBron James Introductory Press Conference, and it was dated July 27th, and it wasn't up for long. It became private very quickly, and it was taken down, but don't worry, the internet had already screen grabbed it, because that's what you do, and it started going everywhere like wildfire. It started viral, and then it went from viral to actual, because it's led every show on our network tonight and today and this morning, and it has given us a lot of content. I'm not sure it means anything, but we're all over here reading tea leaves.
1: It doesn't mean a thing, and I feel terribly for whomever that social media person was there's zero doubt in my mind that you're getting ready just in case, right? You want everything in place just in case that LeBron chooses your team, whether it's Golden State, whether it's Philly, whether it's Cleveland, whether it's Miami. I think those are the final four candidates, right? Just have everything ready to go. This poor soul, there again, zero doubt in my mind, hit the wrong button. Instead of hitting save, right? Maybe hit the old active key, hit enter, whatever it may be, whatever key you got to hit. And all of a sudden, bam, there it is. And it's like, and I can't imagine the sphincter factor. The moment that individual went, oh, God, that's public. And then took it down. And I you can't screw that one up. You can't hit the wrong button, Amber. And I hate it, because that person's probably looking for a job right now.
0: They may very well be. It's certainly a big, big mistake. And if they were hoping, oh, I hope nobody saw that. Oopsies.
1: Okay.
0: The whole world ended up seeing it. And so much so that the Miami Heat, which is a very buttoned up organization, they felt like they had to address this. And they've addressed it numerous times. They've contacted all sorts of reporters. And I think they contacted Shams. That's not typically how Miami does business, by the way. This organization does not typically reach out to insiders. It's just not how they work. I know they contacted Dan Lebatard when he was live on air. They contacted the Miami Herald. I mean, they really were putting out so that everybody would understand, no, this was somebody who was new to the department and they were going on vacation, and they were trying to make sure that the link was set up in case he made his decision next week and they were out of town next week. And so the link had to be live. And so that was their explanation, essentially, which very well may be a legitimate explanation. But obviously, we're all very confused about where LeBron is going. And so we're all looking for anything. It's very much like when he was going back to Cleveland and cupcake shops were telling us if LeBron was coming home or not, right? And this is what we do when it's NBA free agency. And this one has gone on an unusually long amount of time, because July 22nd is a very late in July date to not know where one of the biggest free agents in the NBA is playing basketball this upcoming season. Kendrick Perkins thinks it's all by design. ESPN NBA analyst, he was on First Take, and he doesn't believe in accidental leaks.
4: This wasn't leaked by accident, okay? Those things don't just happen under Pat Riley's watch. Now, I will say this. This is something, because this means that Miami is really in the hunt. They're in the thick of this. Like, LeBron James could possibly end up back in South Beach, you know, with Eric Spoelstra, Giannis, and Bam out of the bio. So I'm not going to sit up and act like it's nothing. I mean, we still want to hear from LeBron James himself. But at the end of the day, any information that we get or we could dive into, because I know all of us across the board have been across the world in the basketball world has become investigators. Like, everybody's sitting up here investigating, trying to figure it out and trying to solve the problem because there are no clues whatsoever. This is actually the first real big clue that we've been able to see.
0: Well, yes and no. Don't forget, we did have Steve Kerr quite literally say to somebody on camera that they got him up there in Golden State.
1: It was at a traffic light.
0: Yeah.
1: A bunch of fans saw it was Kerr. Asked him to roll the window down. He does. Hey, we getting LeBron? Go get him. Oh,
0: and
1: got
0: then we
1: have
0: LeBron
1: we got him.
0: Say the process numerous times.
1: Yep. There's Philly.
0: During a live podcast.
1: This
0: and that was
1: Miami.
0: Philly.
1: Yeah.
0: And now this is the Miami one where they accidentally post this YouTube link. I do not agree with Perkins that this was not accidental because what he said initially was correct, where he said this doesn't happen under Pat Riley's watch. It's not how the Miami Heat do things. And so the fact that this happened, I think, was a mistake. And also, I still find it hard to believe that the person in charge of posting the YouTube links would be privy to this information, period.
1: Hell no, they wouldn't. Yeah, you're just making sure that everything's ready to go, just right. In case. Again, I feel terribly for them. I do want to commend the Winnipeg Jets of the National Hockey League because they sent out a tweet and something on the gram and on Facebook or whatever and YouTube that said basically the same exact thing that the Miami Heat did.
0: Well, they had created a YouTube link.
1: Yeah, we're ready.
0: For a LeBron James press conference.
1: LeBron James presser, July 27th, Winnipeg Jets. I mean, amazing. Genius. Well done. Well done, Winnipeg. I mean, yeah, take a bow. Because
0: I think it's
1: that
0: funny.
1: That was hilarious.
0: I will tell you, though, everybody in Miami does not think this is funny. I know a lot of people are concerned that this is... that this is a little embarrassing. And I was talking to our colleague Jonathan Zaslow today, and me and him are big Heat fans and spent many years very close to that organization down there on the flagship. And we were talking about how we're a little concerned that this could peeve off LeBron. That's the nightmare if you're a Heat fan. Is LeBron going to be mad now that this was leaked? Even if this person didn't know and it was a mistake, but if he's coming to the Heat, it sort of just got taken away from him, that moment of him announcing. And so if you're LeBron, are you peeved off? There's reports that LeBron was going to announce where he was going last week and got peeved off at Adam Silver because Adam Silver said he can't make the schedule until LeBron makes a decision. And then there's a report that actually upset LeBron. And he said, you know what I'm going to do? Make you wait longer. Commission.
1: I respect the hell out of that from LeBron, by the way. I mean, you're 40-plus and the commissioner of one of the most popular games in the world is saying, we can't make the schedule until this 41-year-old makes a decision. Let that sink in, folks.
0: Isn't that flattering,
1: how
0: though?
1: Powerful and how big LeBron James is. And I told you 2 weeks ago, and I said it again on Monday, and I'll say it again now. He was not going to make a decision while the World Cup was going on. I do believe he will make a decision before NFL training camps get into full swing, which means we are a few days away from LeBron James announcing where he is going. There
0: you
1: go. I
0: feel pretty confident that if he's coming to the Miami Heat, that the press conference is no longer on July 27th.
1: I agree with.
0: This look at it. 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Coming up next here on Amber and Ian, we find out what is a big deal and what's not a big deal. Right here on ESPN Radio. Of course, you can also always listen to us on Sirius XM Channel 80.
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6: But is it a big deal or not a big deal with Amber and Ian?
0: And our producer, Stosh. Hello, Stosh.
21: Hello, everybody. It's a big day. It's a big day. It's a big day. Because future Hall of Famer, Salvador Perez of the Kansas City Royals, hit his 317th career home run to tie the Hall of Famer, George Brett, with a Royals franchise record. Hit the ball into the famed fountains of Kauffman Stadium, which prompted one rather eager Royals fan.
0: Is that you?
21: Not me, though had I been there, this maybe would have been a conversation. Take a dive into the fountain to grab the historic baseball and keep it for himself. Mm-hmm. Shortly after, Fan was escorted out of Kauffman Stadium, taken into custody by police, cited and released for trespassing. According to the Royals website, fans who jump into the fountains are subject to immediate arrest.
0: Yeah, did you get to keep the ball?
21: No, we did not get to keep the ball.
0: Oh, come on, man.
21: No record ball. Some time in the clink. Salvador Perez had some fun with us afterwards. Play it.
3: If I was him, I maybe jumped up and tried to get that ball. So please, and thank you for the hard work and try to get that ball.
21: So, Amber, big deal, not a big deal. Fans going to extreme measures to retrieve historic sports artifacts.
0: I mean, what did they think was going to happen when they put this fountain there? What did they think was going to happen? Of course you jump into the fountain and you try to go after the ball. Are there big signs that say you're going to get arrested if you jump over this railing right now? In that moment, I think it's just act.
1: Are there?
21: I don't know for sure if there are signs, but it's pretty widely known. Don't jump in the fountains.
0: Well, I do agree that typically you're not jumping in those fountains. That would be like typical behavior at one of these games. Like, hey, maybe I'm not going to go, you know, swimming in this fountain behind me. But when the ball goes there, it's a historic ball. This isn't going to be the last time this happens, right? I'm not surprised that he went after it.
21: Well, so by the way, like, this only tied the record. This wasn't even the actual record.
0: That's true. This wasn't actually the broke record. Oh, poor guy.
1: So you're getting misdemeanor trespassing, cold steel on your wrists, and some really bad stale powdered donuts for going in the fountain and not even ending up with the game-tying ball, not even the record-breaking ball. Like, when I was covering the Texas Rangers back in the day when they were going to back-to-back World Series, of course, they ended up winning it when I wasn't covering the team. You had the batter's eye in center field at the old Globe Life ballpark in Arlington, and that batter's eye was grass, but you jump in there to go get balls. So what's the difference between jumping into that area and then jumping in the fountains? That's what I don't understand. Because some ballparks you can and some you can't.
0: Well, I can understand why these fountains, they don't want people jumping in. There's also a danger to it. It feels like liability that the ballpark doesn't want to be a part of.
21: Yeah, I'd agree with
1: that. There's the lawyer right there.
0: Yeah.
21: Well, sometimes
0: people jump in the fountains.
21: We need the voice of reason sometimes.
0: It's a record.
21: Yeah.
1: I need it every day.
0: Then you gotta go.
21: Yes, you do.
1: Caitlin, that was a quick agreement there, coach.
21: We're going to drag this out.
1: I know. There you go.
21: Caitlin Clark's highly anticipated debut in the WNBA three-point contest, of course, canceled last year due to injuries that derail her season. And according to USA Today, she will not participate this year either.
0: Yeah.
21: Clark declined invitation to participate. A person with the knowledge of the situation told USA Today. The news, of course, comes on the heels of a 45.10 assist game for Clark, the Eastern Conference Player of the Week. Ian, big deal, not a big deal.
1: Yeah, anything involving Caitlin Clark right now is a big deal. So, I mean, whether she is or isn't participating, it's a big deal. She is. And I still don't understand why players are still going after her. You know, she's not a rookie anymore. But yeah, hell yeah. I mean, anything that woman does on a court right now is a big deal. So absolutely.
0: I get it because she's been dealing with injuries, obviously. And if she feels like her body needs the rest, then fine. I know Sabrina Ionescu, there was an idea that she had also turned down the three-point contest. I know she clarified that she may not have been invited to do the three-point contest. Either way, I do think that the WNBA has an issue if its biggest stars can't be featured in these fun sort of ways. It's the same thing that we talk about with the NBA and the dunk contest for years, and I feel like this is plaguing the WNBA as well. At the end of the day, it's fun and it's marketing, and it would be nice, obviously, for one of the faces of that league to be able to be out there and do one of the things that she does best, that she's most known for. But at the end of the day, if it's to protect herself, and for real, protectors, not like the dudes do in the dunk contest where they're like, I can't dunk because I'm scared. It doesn't seem like she's doing that. It seems like she legitimately has dealt with injuries this season and she wants to take the rest to make sure that she's 100%. So it sucks, but I get it.
21: By the way, Caitlin tonight, 5 of 7 from three-point land, 21 points. And an update, Indiana Fever are absolutely destroying the lowly Connecticut Sun, 80-50. Just thought I would share.
1: Good Lord.
21: Yeah.
0: He seemed happy about that.
21: Good luck. Good luck in Houston.
1: Right.
0: Goodness. Kick them while they're down. Okay. Stosh. Jeez.
21: Good luck in Houston, ladies. Aaron Donald recently worked out at the Rams facility to gauge his fitness after 2 years of retirement. ESPN's Adam Schefter said on his podcast that Donald is not going to make a quick call. Another delayed playing announcement.
0: Now
21: here we go.
0: Aaron Donald watch.
21: Here we go.
0: After LeBron watch is over.
21: Will not make a quick call about whether he's ready to return to active duty. Oh, Lord. Donald essentially trying to get himself ready for the upcoming season. But it doesn't sound like we're going to get an immediate answer.
0: Okay.
21: Amber, big deal, not a big deal.
0: It's a big deal that we're on another darn watch here, Ian. That's what's the big deal. I don't know if I can handle any more of these watches between what Aaron Rodgers did to us and what LeBron's doing to us. And now Aaron Donald is going to do the same thing. Listen, obviously, these dudes are all great. These dudes are all future Hall of Famers. These dudes are some of the biggest names in the game. And it's why they feel comfortable doing these things and taking their sweet ass time. He's earned it. Aaron Donald can do it, and we're going to be sitting here and talking about it.
1: I'm going to go not a big deal because it's not surprising. Aaron Donald doesn't want to go to training camp. No veteran player wants to go to training camp.
0: Amen.
1: So if you think that Aaron Donald is going to make, he may have made up his mind today, but we're not going to know it until probably the last week of training camp. Then it's going to be either, yep, I'm in, which I believe that's going to happen, or nope, I'm good. I'm staying retired. I'm going back to my my really nice vacation home, and I'll watch from afar. And good luck, boys.
0: I also think he's coming back. I agree with you. That's what's happening here. Is it a smart move, though, for a dude who hasn't been in the league for a little bit not to do training camp? Like, I understand why you don't want to.
1: I'm not going
0: to
1: tell that cyborg what he should or should not do. I mean, he knows his body a hell of a lot better than I do. And does he need to get calloused a bit and get in football shape? Sure.
0: Probably.
1: Can he do it in a week and a half? If anybody can, that guy can. Look, let's be honest. They're not exactly padding up and knocking the snot out of each other in this day and age in NFL training camps.
0: True.
1: It's all thud now. They don't go to the ground. They might go to the ground in two sessions in a week. That's it.
0: Fair. Still more than he's done.
1: It is.
21: I got to tell you, I think Donald and LeBron are sitting on a beach together right now, sipping some drinks and laughing at all of us fools who are talking about them nonstop.
0: Firing up some Amber and Ian. Are they talking about us again?
21: Yeah. We'll close it out with this. A 19-year-old thrift shopper paid just $3.07. $3.07 for what turned out to be Wilt Chamberlain's warm-up jacket from the 1972 NBA Finals. And after it was authenticated, the jacket sold at an auction for nearly $90,000. Ian?
1: That guy's a genius. He does this, like, not for a living, but as a hobby. He'll go to thrift stores, Amber, and, like, grab some old classic, retro t-shirt, buy it for, like, $2, and goes and sells it for $50. Just because it's retro.
0: It's a lot of work.
1: My daughter's thrift. They're all about it, man. I mean, like, Rowan bought a leather jacket for like $10 and she brought it home. And my wife's like, do you know what that would have cost you like 10 years ago? It's like a $600 leather jacket. How much did you pay for it? $10. So, hey, good for him. Not just good, but great for him, because that's 90 dimes that he got for $3. Well done.
0: I bought a Super Bowl jacket at a thrift shop.
1: You did?
0: Recently. Yeah. So, but I don't normally thrift. That was unusual. I thrifted when I lived in Georgia, because I lived in the middle of nowhere. It was small towns all around me, and that's all that was what you did. You went to thrift shops, you thrifted.
1: It's kind of a thing now, isn't it? Especially with the younger.
0: It was definitely a thing there. I don't know. I guess so. But I'm not one who has the patience to go searching through things, and then if I did find something, reselling it. That's where I would fall short. I would never get around to the reselling.
1: I'm with
0: it
1: you on that.
0: I respect his hustle, though. There's so many clothes in my closet I want to sell. And I'm like, that sounds like a pain in the butt to try to sell them.
1: You gotta do a purge.
0: But I respect the people that do. They're better people than me. So shout out to that kid for making so much money off of that. Coming up next here on Amber and Ian, another Mendoza quarterback is set to take the reins of college football. We'll talk to his head coach next right here on ESPN Radio.
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0: Edmonton RBI triple, a three-run triple, that is. Dodgers leading the Phillies 9-4 top of the ninth. Twins 10, Guardians 5, bottom 8. Cleveland third baseman Jose Ramirez returned after missing 30 games recovering from hand surgery. He's 2-for-4 with 2 RBI and a run scored. Rays leading the Blue Jays 4-2 top of the eighth. 2 hits and a run scored for Junior Caminero. Jackson Merrill game-tying solo home run in the seventh inning. Padres and Braves knotted up at 1 top of the eighth inning. Chase Meidroff has driven in a pair of runs. White Sox leading at the Rangers 3-2 in the top of the fifth. In a game on ESPN, Tigers with a 4-1 lead on the Cubs, bottom 5. Royals beat the Giants 5-4. Salvi Perez tied Hall of Famer George Brett's Royals franchise record with his 317th career home run. Brewers topped the Mets 4-3, 2 hits, 2 RBI for Christian Yelich. Reds got the go-ahead 3-run homer from Sal Stewart in the 7th. Cincinnati defeated Seattle 5-3. Luis Garcia's 3-run homer highlighted a National 6-run 7th. They routed the Rockies 8-0. WNBA, Minnesota's Nafisa Collier back after surgery on both ankles. 24 points, 10 rebounds in her season debut, and 86-76 Lynx victory over Seattle. Hey, it's Michelle Smallman. And coming up Thursday, SEC Commissioner Greg Sankey continues to float the possibility of the conference seceding. I'll tell you if I buy it happening. It's on Sportsmanlike, 6 a.m. Eastern, right here on ESPN Radio, ESPN2, and ESPNU.

0: With Amber Wilson, I'm Ian Fitzsimmons here on ESPN Radio. There's another Mendoza playing big boy college football. Berto Mendoza. We'll get the scouting report on him and how much Big Bro's been around Georgia Tech football, because that is where Alberto Mendoza will be calling. Well, taking snaps from behind center for the rambling wreck of Georgia Tech. And their head coach joins us right now here on ESPN Radio, the ESPN app, Sirius XM, Channel 80. And Coach Brent Key, always good to catch up with you, man. Before we get into ball, you and I, we were just talking off air. You know, are two of maybe just a handful of guys that when we go on vacation, we need a vacation from the vacation. My wife today had me out here digging holes in landscaping in 116-degree heat index. You were just telling me you're doing something similar. What does your bride have you doing today, Coach?
1: Dude, I mean, I've got wires running across downstairs, putting lights in, running lights up to her her office because the little battery ones died, so she wants some hardwired ones, and then that leads to the kitchen, and then, you know, then you end up cutting wood outside. Yeah. You know, it's all honeydews, man. It's honeydews. But I love it. I love doing it. Makes me feel worthy, I guess you'd say.
0: Yeah, well, look, people look at me, like, my neighbors are like, why do you cut your own grass? Because I have a sense of pride, and I actually like doing it. Now, I don't like digging holes. Landscaping and yard work are two completely different things. But for anybody who has a yard, any grown-ass man out there, and they farm it out, I lose a little bit of respect for the guy. What about you, Coach?
1: Man, so my neighbors came over. It was during spring ball, I think. And I get home one day, and I've got a manual aerator for the yard. And I'm, like, smashing it down my foot, doing, like, six holes at a time across the whole yard. And they're like, what are you doing? You can afford to have somebody do that for you. And I was like, that ruins the point of it, though.
0: Thank you. Thank you.
1: See, you can't forget where we came from, man. That's the deal.
0: Man, you're Trustful, Alabama. I'm Folsom, Louisiana. Hey, our parents would beat the hell out of us if we paid somebody to cut our grass. I mean, they just
1: put my garage door opener up when I was. I put my mom's garage door opener up when I was 12 and put the sprinkler system in the front yard at like 14 or something.
0: You see, folks, life is not always grand for Division I college football coaches. I mean, every now and then, you still got to get out there and sweat and get it done. Brent Key, head coach, Ramblin' Wreck.
1: That's what's fun, though.
0: Amen, brother. Hey, when you get done and you smell like you know what, and you got that cold beer, it tastes twice as good because you're looking at your house going,
1: isn't it so good? That's the best tasting cold beer in the world.
0: Oh, man, it's the best tasting thing known to mankind when that sweat's just you're dripping off the brim of your hat. It doesn't get any better. It doesn't taste any better. But you know what also tastes good? Winning. You've done a lot of that, Coach. What is the biggest or the hardest thing about not just starting to succeed, but sustaining success at the level where you are right now at a P4 school?
1: Yeah, man, and I love the build. I love the build year in and year out. And I think, you know, the way college football's shifted in the last, you know, 3-4 years, it allows that to happen a lot more readily, right? And allows me to do what I love to do, and that's the build. So I think the best thing I've done is I don't treat each year continuous. I never felt like there's, you know, momentum carries from one season to the next. So hitting that hard restart in January, you know, when you get back in, it keeps everything new and it keeps it in perspective, right? Let's don't ever start at, you know, LMNOP. I mean, we're always going to go back to ABC. And I think that's what made Coach Saban so successful. What's made Coach O'Leary so successful? He's like, you walk in there, and, you know, February 3rd, whatever it is, when we get off road recruiting, and it was right back to general offense, general defense, you know, square one. And I think you have to do it that way because, especially nowadays with 35% of the roster coming in, you got to start it new every year. But also it keeps that same excitement and that newness to it so people don't get complacent. Complacency kills us all, man.
0: Amen on that, Bubba. You mentioned building. What's the most challenging part, Coach, about building team chemistry in this modern world of college athletics that we're living in today? Because that's got to be difficult, man, because so many guys are always switching teams.
1: Yeah, you know, I think we've been very lucky, very fortunate. Now, this year, you know, time will tell how it goes during the season, but, you know, I really like this team. I like where this team's at. Being able to evolve, you know, I feel like this team is a team that you know, me and my strength coach were talking earlier. He said, man, we're going to have to coach these guys. I was like, yeah, well, no doubt. And he's like, they want to be coached, though. They want to be coached. Like, they don't want to be just, hey, tell them once and let them do it. They want to be told everything. But then at the same time, let's don't overcoach them, right? Let's don't overcoach it. You know, let's let these guys remember why they play football when they're 12, 13, 14 years old, you know, out running around the backyard. So there's so many different ways to look at it and so many different ways to go about it. I'm just really happy where we're at right now. The chemistry, I think the most challenging part, though, is the short time frame you have to evaluate and get to know the kids that you bring in from the portal, but also from high school. I mean, we're doing official visits in June. We're making decisions in June. Wow. And it's like their senior year. So I think the time frame, you got to be a lot more efficient, a lot more detailed, and put a lot more work in.
0: Brett Key, head coach, Ramblin' Wreck, Georgia Tech, joining us here on ESPN Radio. College football season, folks, is right around the corner. That's why he's got the honey-do list. He better get that wiring done in his house or his butt is dead. Because Mama Key's going to come get him. You got to replace just a dude who's a warrior and your quarterback in Haynes King. He's in an NFL camp right now. He's got a shot to make a roster. You're replacing him with Alberto Mendoza, Fernando Mendoza's younger brother. One, what are you losing in a leader and a playmaker and just a warrior in Haynes King, and what do you have in Mendoza?
1: Yeah, I mean, first with Haynes, I mean, those type of guys come around once in a blue moon. I mean, you're lucky to coach with those guys once every 10, 15 years. I like to say that he was so gravitating yet polarizing, you know? He's just one of those guys that, you know, he's going to say what he feels on the field. He's going to say what he feels is right. He's going to be a hell of a coach one day. Hopefully plays a long time in the NFL. He's going to be a hell of a coach. You know, but when you transition now to this year, you know, and everybody says, you know, you're a quarterback run guy. So since I've been a head coach, I mean, Haynes has been the guy, right? I mean, other than, you know, what we did with Jalen and then what we did with Haynes here, you have add-ons and things with the quarterback runs, but that hasn't been really what we do wholeheartedly. It's just what he did well. And all schemes are player-driven. They're personnel-driven. So it's going to allow us to open up the playbook more, you know, to be able to get the ball to other people. Because when you have a guy that's as dynamic as Haynes, you're going to utilize it. You have to. But we'll be a lot more spread out on who, you know, has the, I guess, success. And we got a hell of a running back room. We really do.
0: Absolutely. Justin can tote it, boys. I can tote it. I mean, God.
1: Justice. Lord. I mean, you got Malachi Hose. I mean, we got six guys back there I'm confident in. But from a leadership standpoint, you know, that's one of the things that I spoke about this at Media Days last week. I think sometimes we go a little overboard on this leadership thing. You know, because if you thought about it like this and said you had 100 leaders on a team, well, you're going to go 100 different directions. You need some soldiers now. You need guys that are going to carry the message and they're going to follow. I said this as head coaches. We get paid a lot of money to lead. Let's don't pass the buck on to the players. Let's take that by the throat like you're supposed to as a leader and let us lead as coaches and let our players concentrate on going out and playing together. Now, don't get me wrong. It doesn't mean leadership doesn't need to take place. But I look at it a lot more as carrying out the message from the top. So I do believe that in the way college football is now, we're all coworkers. Players, coaches, we have to work together. That's what a coworker is. Right? But understand there's a hierarchy, and certain people are hired to do certain things. Right? Alberto Mendoza is hired to play quarterback. Not hired in an employee standpoint, but I mean, let's look at it. He's paid to play quarterback.
0: Absolutely.
1: George Godsey's paid to be the offensive coordinator. And each one of those people have a specialty that they excel in. So when the coach tells somebody on the field to do something a certain way, I think trust becomes a lot more bigger thing right now in college football that you have to have than leadership. And again, I'm not saying leadership is not the way you go about it, but it's just a little different way we think about it here at Georgia Tech.
0: You and I talked off air about Mendoza before the draft. And Fernando, I think, was around campus at the time that you and I were talking.
1: Yeah, he was.
0: Explain to people, man, because I thought it was fascinating, your observations about that dude, what Indiana had and what the Raiders got, the number one overall pick, and what you have in his little brother.
1: Yeah, I mean, look, they're two different people. And we recruited Birdo to be Birdo. That's what it is.
0: Yep.
1: And it's taken a little bit to come out of that. I mean, he's ripping and roaring and rolling with his brother during, you know, May break and all those things. But at the same time, he wants to be his own person. And I'm super, super fortunate to have George Godsey and Chris Winkie as the coordinator and the quarterback coach that are dealing with him every day, right? And they're great at their craft and what they do and how they coach that position. But dude, Fernando, I mean, it's hard to explain unless you know him, unless you've been around him. He's as genuine as they come. He really is. And I've not been around him a ton. I haven't been around him in the locker room, things like that. But he's a guy's guy. And I think when you're around him just for a short time, you see how people gravitate towards him and players would follow him. And we see the same things in Birdo, the same quality. So when you look at that, I don't look at it that we have Fernando's brother as much as we have Mr. and Mrs. Mendoza's other son.
0: That's where I was going to go. It was supposed to raise right. Yeah.
1: They've done a great job. Great job. I mean, you know, dad played football. Mom was a tennis player. Dad's a big-time doctor now, an ER doctor for that matter. Just tremendous family.
0: I love it, man. Brent Key, head coach, Ramblin' Wreck, Georgia Tech. Don't sleep on the Yellow Jackets. Joining us here on ESPN Radio. All right, man. Let's go away from the game a little bit and have a little fun. These are questions that I'm going to throw at you about other coaches in your conference, just in the ACC. So here we go. Number one. Which coach do you believe carries the most cash around every day in their wallet?
1: Oh, man. Let's go Rhett.
0: Wow. Lashley. Yeah, that's a Dallas
1: one. Maybe Fran.
0: Pick one. Come on. What do you got?
1: Let's go Rhett Lashley.
0: You're going Lashley. All right. Preston Hollow, represent. There you go. Right outside of Dallas, Texas. Which coach is most likely to go hit the head right as a dinner tab is about to arrive?
1: Man, let's go Belichick.
0: I thought you were going to go Lupoy. Let's go with the dude with the biggest bank account.
1: Well, I was about to say Tosh. Tosh is the ringer there. Tosh is the ringer. Right, let's go Belichick on it, though. I give Tosh every answer because I know him so well.
0: For people who don't know, they were on Saban staff together in Alabama. Yeah, so they are thicker than thieves. Yeah. There you go. All right. Which coach is most likely to run into a burning building to save somebody?
1: Dabo.
0: Yeah, that's a good one. Which coach thinks he could outrun a bison? We just saw that in Yellowstone. Dude got trampled. What do you got?
1: Ooh, that might be Rhett there. He looks like he could do a marathon or something.
0: That had Tosh written
1: all over. It ain't Brom. It ain't me. It ain't Mario. It ain't Dave Doran. It sure as hell ain't Belichick. Fran, maybe. Let's go Fran.
0: All right. By the way, when I was out at Oregon last year, I brought that, you know, obviously a lot of that staff is from Alabama also. Spent a lot of time at the Industry Irish Pub. I brought Tosh Lupoy, head coach at Cal, returning to his alma mater, a double X hoodie, and he got mad at me. He's like, man, I'm 233 ripped pounds, baby. I'm an XL. 2X, get that crap out of here. I'm like, God dang, Tosh, my bad.
1: Man, them fishies been catching are bigger than him.
0: All right, the 5-second rule expires. Who is most likely to still eat the food that fell on the floor?
1: Mario.
0: That was a quick answer, by the way. Mario Cristobal, head coach, Canes. Who's most likely to be able to talk their way out of a speeding ticket?
1: Me.
0: I knew you were going to say yourself. Here's the money one. You ready? We're ending on this one. Who is most likely, which coach in the ACC, to steal your drink at the bar at dinner?
1: OB.
0: Oh, that was a very quick answer.
1: Obi.
0: Bill O'Brien, represent Boston College. Ladies and gentlemen, he's a national treasure. Brent Key, head coach, Georgia Tech. Brother, to be here before we know it. Stay healthy in fall camp. We'll see you week one against Colorado right there in Atlanta, man. Thanks, boss.
1: Man, hey, go Jackets, brother. Good to talk.
0: You too, man. Brent Key here with us, Holden Court on ESPN Radio. Amber, I don't know how to follow that up.
2: There's no way. It doesn't need a follow-up, Ian. That's how good it is. Coming up next.
0: How about him going Belichick as the one who would stiff you on the tab?
2: It's classic. The one who has more money than anybody. Coming up next here on Amber and Ian, the Red Sox may be streaking no more, and John Harbaugh, he's ready to go, right here on ESPN Radio.
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2: Right now, they lead the Red Sox 5-1. It's the top of the ninth. Red Sox, their 15-game win streak is officially in jeopardy. Ian Fitzsimmons, feels like it's coming to an end. Was this the doubleheader where they were rained out? Wasn't supposed to be a doubleheader, right? They were rained out yesterday. So, they get a little bit of a pass, don't they?
0: Well, still an L, but yeah, I mean, it's like when we talked to David Ross, former big league catcher, skipper, you know, for the Chicago Cubs, now back with us here at ESPN. He even talked to me, he goes, that second game in a double dip, I don't care if you're on, if you win the, it doesn't matter if you're on a win streak or not. You win that first one, the second one's really hard to win also.
2: Right.
0: And so, yeah, look, man, it comes to an end. Cue up Dandy Don, turn off the lights, the party's over, and you got to start anew. But look, 15 is... You got him back in the hunt in the AL East. And I think you brought it up to Skip when he joined us about an hour and a half ago. Even if when you lose the streak, I think you asked the question, how much momentum do you continue to have? And he said, it stays, especially after a doubleheader, because it's not the norm. And therefore, they'll still have that momentum going forward even after taking it out if they don't play four guys today, in the bottom of the ninth.
2: Right. Well, yeah, it seems unlikely at this point
0: that
2: they're going to make it a 16-game win streak. Either way, it's been a hell of a turnaround for the Bo Sox. This has been a hell of a run. So we'll see what that does to this division moving forward. If you missed that interview with David Ross, we had head coach of the Florida Gators, John Summerall, on. We had the head coach of the Georgia Tech Yellow Jackets, Brent Key, on. We had Peter Burns on. Am I missing anybody?
0: That's it. Greg Sankey tomorrow.
2: Greg Sankey tomorrow.
0: Pat Fitzgerald tomorrow. Head coach
2: Michigan State. Pat Fitzgerald tomorrow. But today, if you missed anything from today, check out the podcast on the ESPN app. John Harbaugh, he spoke to his team. The Rooks are showing up to camp, Ian Fitzsimmons. The Rooks are officially underway in the NFL. We're getting towards everybody being underway in the NFL. And so John Harbaugh wanted to welcome the rookies to being a New York Giant. Some people are calling this moment from John Harbaugh awkward. I actually think that people are being way too harsh. I actually like it. I know we don't have the video here, but imagine it's a meeting room. Everybody's seen them. It's basically a classroom. You know, it's a big lecture hall. And Harbaugh is at the front of it, and he's speaking to the class.
13: Welcome, man. Good to see everybody here. You excited?
14: Yes, sir.
13: Yeah, I'm here. A little nervous?
14: Nope.
13: Huh? A little nervous? A little nervous, man. Hey, I was excited, nervous, you know? Nervous like you're full of game almost, Mason. Give me a sick kick off. Standing up here in front of the New York Giants. The New York Giants. It's the New York Giants sitting in this room. The New York Giants. Wow. It's an honor. It's an honor to stand in front of this room right now. And I know those coaches back there feel the same way, right, coaches?
15: Sergio.
13: It's an honor, man. We've been working, haven't we? We've been working early, we've been late, getting ready for today. Today. Sitting in this chair, in this seat, getting to work, getting started, our beginning. Because this is where it all begins, together.
0: Did he just talk to his brother, Jim? Because that sounded more like a Jim Harbaugh than a John Harbaugh.
2: I thought when he addressed Jim there. I'm like, what?
0: That was very high school-y. I'm sorry. I mean, are they the New York Giants? I just want to confirm.
2: They're the New York Giants.
0: They are the New York Giants. I'm telling you, that took me back to high school. That's what that did.
2: To be honest, I
0: cringed. I cringed when I watched it. And I was cringing when I listened to it, because when you watch it, you see the players like zoning out, like, what? Yeah, we know we're the New York Giants, coach. Ain't high school. I mean, but
2: they are rookies. This is a welcome to the NFL. Officially here. You're playing for the New York Giants. You're not just playing for anybody. You're playing for the New York Giants. That's what he's trying to do.
0: I know.
2: And I get it. In that moment, all your dreams have come true. You are officially here. You are officially part of not just any organization, but the New York Giants.
0: Not the Jets.
2: Exactly.
0: Giants.
2: The Giants. Now, does that resonate the same with everybody in that room when a lot of them are were very young the last time the New York Giants were great? I mean, they were alive, obviously, during Eli Manning.
0: You saw the look on their faces?
2: But it was a while ago now, and we're talking about young dudes. So does the New York Giants brand resonate with them the same way? I don't know. But they are there, and they're rookies. And so I can understand what he's doing. See, you and I had the opposite reactions here. I normally cringe when I hear coaches do any of these sorts of speeches. You normally love them. I hate the rah-rah crap. I would have been terrible at playing sports because I hate that stuff.
0: I like the rah-rah stuff that like Dan Lanning does. Like, yeah, we're going like out there and beat the hell out of these SOBs. Oh, yeah. Like when he was at Penn State.
2: For me, it's all rah-rah
0: nonsense. When they go, we are, he goes, about to get your ass whipped. I mean, that stuff I love, right?
2: Yeah. Yeah, you like that stuff.
0: That was high school-y. That was, you know, be aggressive. Aggressive.
2: So I don't think it was like that.
0: Come on, John.
2: I didn't think it was.
0: You're better than that. It was very Jim-esque.
2: Poor John.
0: R-E-B-R-E-B-O-U-N-D.
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0: The Red Sox winning streak ends at 15 games. I'm Q Myers. The last time Boston won 15 straight games, Ted Williams was putting up an MVP season in 1946 and leading them to an American League championship. Well, on Wednesday, the Red Sox matched that streak from 80 years ago, beating the Baltimore Orioles 6-3 in the opener of a doubleheader. Problem is, the second game of the doubleheader just went final, and they lost to the Baltimore Orioles 5-1, so their winning streak ends at 15. But just to put it in perspective, Boston fired manager Alex Cora after a 10-17 start, seemed to be in for a long season under Chad Tracy, who was named interim manager. The Red Sox were 37-48 and last in the AL East on July 1st. And until just a few minutes ago, they had not lost a game. Tracy's the first manager since the 19th century to lead a team to a win streak of 15 games who didn't start the season in the job, according to Major League Baseball. Nafisa Collier is in mid-season form in her return to action. It's her first game since late September. She looked like herself. She finished with 24 points, 10 rebounds, and 22 minutes in the Lynx 86-76 win over the Seattle Storm. It was the fourth time Collier scored at least 20 points in her season debut, and the second time she had a 20-point double-double in her first game of the season. Also in the W, the Mystics came from behind to beat the Aces 199. Shakira Austin had 25 points for Washington, including the game-winning free throw, while Asia Wilson had 38 points and 7 rebounds for Las Vegas. The Liberty topped the Sky 95-94. Sabrina Ionescu had 29 points for New York. The Mercury, they beat the Sparks 86-82. Alyssa Thomas, she had a triple-double, 19 points, 15 assists, and 11 rebounds. And currently, the Fever, they're beating the brakes off the Sun 109-77. Caitlin Clark had 21 points by halftime. She's up to 27 points and 11 rebounds at this stage of the game. For more scores analysis, check out ESPN.com and the all-new ESPN app. Coming up, game night with Emmett Golden and me, Q Myers, here on ESPN Radio.
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0: First of all, it was a good story until you started talking about his slander in the turtle.
2: Courtesy of ESPN Cleveland, by the way.
0: Wait a minute, man. Why you got to slander the turtle?
2: Because, dog, I'm in Cleveland. I'm on the air, right? Everybody's waiting for LeBron news. And okay. Tara's always on top of it, right? Sister Sledge is always on top of everything.
0: Yes.
2: So a tweet pops up while I'm on the air locally. And I didn't see what it just said preview. And I was thinking, okay, it's something for the show tonight. But when you text back, whoa, I was like, oh my God, LeBron must have, I missed it. And I ain't paying attention to my show at all. Gerard Cherry, shout out to my co-host Gerard Cherry. He's talking and I'm on my computer looking around.
0: He ain't never saying nothing anyway.
2: Well, he's just as random as I am.
0: Exactly.
2: So he wasn't worried about it at all. And then I looked and I said, oh man, it's a turtle. This is a big turtle.
0: You didn't see the follow-up text that I said I was just hanging with those dudes?
2: Yeah, I mean, I saw it during a break. Yeah. Which I follow you on social media. You were kicking it with the turtles.
0: Exactly.
2: Michelangelo.
0: I am a man of the turtles. You want to find a way to get on my good side? Show me a turtle. You're going to show me a good time. I'm telling you.
2: So was it late at night or early in the morning when you were on the beach with the turtles?
0: Both. Because
2: it was dark, but I didn't
0: both.
2: Know.
0: Both. Yeah, both. I went and hung out with the... See, there was a little beach, or I say a beach. It was a little bit of sand that was near where we were staying when we were in Hawaii. And the people that rented the Airbnb said, hey, if you go late at night, the turtles will come up on the beach and hang out. And I was like, oh, okay, cool. So that caught my attention. So I went out there, and man, they were out there every night. So that was like my calm down, cool, relaxed spot. But every time we went anywhere, I was always on the search for turtles, and we found them every step of the way. And again, that's my happy place. And that 400-pound turtle that Sister Sledge sent us, it was about the size of the turtles that I was hanging out with. It was awesome.
2: Yeah, and I thought, I'm up here like, oh my God, LeBron's, he announced where he's going. And it's some turtles.
0: For a guy that says he ain't going to be too focused in on what LeBron does, man, my man jumped at the sight of a tweet that said, whoa, when I was talking about turtles, he thought I was talking about LeBron. It's, again, it be your own people. He's Emmett Golden. I'm Q Myers. It's game night here on ESPN Radio, the all-new ESPN app, SiriusXM Channel 80, and tune in. 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We know it's the summer of LeBron. We're going to get to that in a hot minute, but before we get to that, we got to get to this.
3: I made you look.
1: Game night. Made you look.
0: All right, Emmett, what caught your attention besides me talking about a damn 400-pound turtle? Your words, not mine.
2: Those were definitely my words. Nafisa Collier caught my attention, made me look. Like, it's been amazing what the Minnesota Lynx have been able to do without her. And for people that aren't familiar, maybe the second best player in the WNBA, you know, someone who was typically in the running for MVP. Nafisa's one of the best players in the W, and they haven't had her all year long. So she makes her debut today. A very casual 24 points, 10 rebounds in 22 minutes.
0: Yeah. Right, that was big time. That was big time.
2: Mm-hmm. So just imagine once she kind of gets back in the groove of things, how dangerous this Lynx team is going to be. That definitely caught my attention as they beat the Storm 86-76 today.
0: Yeah, 24-10, season debut. Olivia Miles obviously is a fantastic rookie. You know they have a very talented team. Number one right now in the WNBA. They are going to be a problem, especially when Nafisa comes back in the way that she came back earlier in the day. What caught my attention, what made me look, comes from the golf world. I'm a big Tiger Woods guy, so I got to be a Charlie Woods guy too, right? I mean, that's just par for the course.
2: Well,
0: unfortunately, Charlie Woods failed to reach match play in the U.S. Junior Amateur after falling short in a 14-player playoff for two spots. Now, you're probably wondering, like, all right, Q, come on now. You don't focus on it that much. How does that catch your attention? Well, this is what caught my attention. The son of 15-time major champion Tiger Woods was tied for 63rd on Tuesday after shooting rounds of 76 and 70. Not great, right? Over two courses for a 5-over total. But he was eliminated with a bogey on Wednesday after being bothered by the clicking sound of a phone camera during his third shot of the first playoff hole. So he's about to take that shot, and all of a sudden he hears click, click, click, click.
2: Man, I got a quick... who has the sound on their shutter on their camera phone? Right. Like, I haven't heard a camera phone take a picture in years.
0: Exactly. And all I could think of when I'm reading this story, all I could think of is when Tiger walked by him on the course and threw the ball while he was right in the middle swinging. And mm-hmm. I was like, that threw you off?
2: Right.
0: The ball that was throwing at you didn't throw you off? It was the camera? But Charlie Woods, just like his father, I could imagine, would say, he said, really, dude? And they said, irritated Woods said after the shot. I mean, come on. So all I could see is a youngster in Charlie Woods, Tiger's son, making the stroke, trying to hit it, and then all of a sudden he hears the camera and he turns around, and is like, really, dude? Because he can't cuss. He's too young to cuss. So he did the best next to this thing. Really, dude? I mean, come on.
2: Yeah, he took a chunk out of the ground, too, when he swung. You could tell that click definitely threw him off. It's amazing when it comes to golf how the slightest noise can bother you. But it certainly did, and you could tell he was salty.
0: So I thought I'd have a little bit of fun with that, and that definitely caught my attention. Old Charlie Woods, he didn't reach match play in the U.S. Junior Amateur, falling a little bit short. But hey, there'll be another day, right? What do you say? If every day was a sunny day, what's a sunny day?
2: Right.
0: See, there you go. That's a shame that I'm learning Emmett sayings now. Now I know that I have a problem. It's game night here on ESPN Radio, the all-new ESPN app, SiriusXM Channel 80, and tune in. Now, you already mentioned a little WNBA action. You talked about the Lynx in the Storm. Nafisa Collar makes her comeback, her season debut, 24-10. The Lynx get the victory over the Storm, 86-76. Here's Nafisa just talking about the team's success so far this season postgame.
4: I've just been so proud of them. We have so many new people this year, and sometimes that can be tough. Of course, there's turnover from year to year, but we had two returners on court at the beginning of the year. And so that's not easy, but the way that everyone has bought in to what Minnesota is, just like the blood, sweat, and tears that it took to get here, I see, like Max said, the behind the scenes every day, building that chemistry, the buy-in, integrating all these new people, like working with the best rookie, arguably like an MVP candidate right now. Like, there's just a lot that was going on this season. And so for us to be in the number one spot, I think time and time again, it's the old story. Like, Minnesota's always counted out, but you can never count us out, you know? And so it's just been so fun to watch. I've been so proud of this team. And, the word that I would use is just proud.
2: And she mentioned Olivia Miles as a rookie who's in the MVP race. And really, Olivia's kind of carried the team to a certain extent. You wouldn't expect a rookie to do it. Now, obviously, there's some veterans that have helped out a lot. Miles tonight didn't have the most efficient night, was 5 of 15 from the floor, finished with 13 points and 6 assists. But now, imagine how big of a weight is let off of a rookie. You know, she doesn't have to be the person to ball out every night because you have another MVP candidate that joined your team, a little later than midway in the season.
0: And look, this is the last game before the All-Star break, but you knew that it's going to take a while for Miles and Collier to be on the same page. So one may have a night that's a off night, and another one will pick them up. So they have that wiggle room, and being the number one team in the WNBA, obviously that goes a long way. But I wanted you to hear what Nafisa had to say, because even from a young lady's point of view that has not played all season long, you tell me her leadership and her, she almost sounded like a coach, right? Oh, it almost sounded like we were listening to the coach sitting there at the podium. That's her first game back, and she just waxed poetically about how great the team is, the young players, to who's been helping out, what they've done as a number one seed. That's why she's in a leadership role that she is.
2: Yeah, I mean, you know, basically helps run Unrivaled. League, you know, that her and her husband kind of put together. I think she will be a coach when she's done playing.
0: Or maybe she'll be a GM.
2: Yeah, there you go.
0: Hey, we know we like our good GM conversations around here, don't we?
2: Absolutely. Yeah.
0: So you never know what she can end up doing. She might end up running for president. And like I said, she's got it between the ears. Real quick, I did want to hear from the Lynx head coach, Cheryl Reeve, just what she thought about Nafisa's return.
5: First of all, I thought we did a great job managing the minutes, sticking to it. She'll tell you those first 3 minutes were the hardest of all the minutes she played. All right, just adrenaline and then adrenaline crash, and then she felt great in the second half. But I told the others that we didn't want to focus on Fee being out there. We just wanted to play like we've been playing, and Fee will find her way in and fit in. And that's exactly what she did. She found her spot. She's just a really good basketball player. And second half, we did a little bit more. Putting her in actions as she got a little more comfortable, and it was probably I think above anything I could have expected. Interesting that number 24 scores 24 on her return. So I like that a lot.
2: That's Lynx head coach Cheryl Reeve, you know, talking about Nafisa Collier. I'm Emmett Golden. He's Q Myers. Coming up next, we'll stick with the WNBA. All-Star Weekend coming up. Will the Stars be letting it fly from behind the arc? We'll discuss that straight ahead.
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0: The last game before the WNBA All-Star break. 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He's Emmett Golden. I'm Q Myers. And I would say, Emmett, that Girls run the world all night tonight as this is the final night before the All-Star break. A lot of teams were in action. The Liberty in the Sky. The Sky is not a great team. We know their overall record's not very good. They're scrappy. They usually find ways to hang around games. They did in this one. But at the end, stars show up when they matter the most. Sabrina Ionescu, 29 points, 4 boards, 4 assists, scored 9 of the last 10 points in the last 56 seconds of the game, and the Liberty get the dub.
2: Yeah, balling. You know, you can. That's what makes superstars superstars. You can depend on them. You know, in big moments and late in games. And I mean, she's built a career on being dependable. That's why she's one of the brightest stars in the WNBA.
0: The Liberty had a 10-1 run in the last 56 seconds. 9 of those points, again, came from Sabrina. Their consecutive 12-point comeback wins. They defeated the Wings on July 20th. They're just playing some good ball at this stage of the game, and you know that they're a good team. Consecutive wins for the first time since their 8-game win streak, going all the way back from May 27th to June 17th. It's third straight win now with that victory over the Sky. So that's a good way to go into the All-Star break. Now, the problem is, Emmett, we heard the other day that Sabrina decided she was going to turn down the invite to participate in the three-point competition and defend her title. Well, then we hear from Sabrina. That's not quite the case. Check it out.
3: I saw that yesterday. I guess you can't really, at least personally, I can't decline an offer I never got officially invited to. So I was pretty surprised to see that. Never got invited. And obviously that's, you know, whether it's against Steph Curry or, you know, in the W, I always go out and try and beat my record every single time I've gone out. So, yeah, I mean, I just kind of wanted to set the record straight. That was just false, but I'm really excited for the participants in it. And obviously there's going to be a new winner, so I'm excited to see who wins.
2: I love to hear that she didn't turn it down.
0: Right.
2: I hate hearing that they didn't invite her. You know, the one thing about, and I'm rooting for the WNBA, I think they're learning how to be a bigger league.
0: You know what I'm interested in, though, Emmett, is when she said, I didn't officially get the invite.
2: Yeah.
0: So did you get an invite that maybe not had been
2: was
0: as
2: it a
0: formal?
2: Casual?
0: Yeah, was it?
2: Invite?
0: Was it? I mean, like, that's,
2: love to have you.
0: That's the word that caught my attention was didn't officially get the invite. You know what I mean? So I'm wondering what she means by that. Either way, what we do know is that she's not going to be in it. And it's just like in the NBA with certain all-star events, we want to see the stars. We want to see the big-time names, especially someone like her that has the record when it comes to the three-point competition. Would love to see her defend her title, and we're not going to get that opportunity.
2: Yeah, and so I feel like it's a mistake if the WNBA didn't invite her, and also if Caitlin Clark and Kayla McBride turned it down. I don't think the league is in the place where they shouldn't be inviting the biggest stars of their league to do anything. The biggest stars should be part of every competition that they can do on All-Star Weekend. And if you are one of their biggest stars, you probably shouldn't be turning down these opportunities because growth will only help you.
0: Your brand, too.
2: Right.
0: It'll help your brand at the end of the day.
2: Your brand, it'll help you. It'll help the other women in the league. So, it to me, it's just a cluster, you know what, all the way around. Because why did you not invite Sabrina? And then if the other ladies turned it down, why are you turning this down? Like, it's not... I can understand a dunk contest to a certain extent. You're much more likely to get hurt doing something like that, even though I don't like when the NBA stars turn down an opportunity.
0: Well,
2: to
0: with
2: be
0: the
2: in
0: dunk contest, it feels like to me everything's been done. So I feel bad for those guys because they're trying to do something that's never been done, and then they miss one or two, and then all of a sudden the thrill is not there anymore. You know what I mean? Like, you were watching, what was the show you were watching last night?
2: Dunk Man.
0: Yeah,
2: it's,
0: I mean,
2: yeah,
0: there was
2: like
0: some
2: new show.
0: There was some dudes that were jumping out, literally out of the gym.
2: Yes.
0: And that was incredible. But if you imagine those guys missing those incredible opportunities, then they go three or four times that they've missed them, and then finally they get on the fifth one, you're like, yeah, that was cool.
2: Right. Yeah, it doesn't hit the same.
0: Right.
2: It doesn't hit the same. So, and the embarrassment, I don't agree with the reasons why some of the stars of the NBA don't participate in a dunk contest, but I could at least understand it. A three-point shootout, that sounds like fun.
0: Right.
2: You know, like, what else could you be doing that you wouldn't want to do that?
0: And the way that the leagues are going now anyway, there's more three-points being, you know, casted up each and every game, so it's almost a lot more fun to see the sharpshooters go out there and put their yeah. skills to the test. But the Liberty do get the dub, and there will be no Sabrina in the three-point competition. Speaking of Caitlin Clark, she was on fire in the first half against the Sun. She really set the tone. The Fever get the dub 123-88 over the Sun. Beat the brakes off her. 24-point lead the Fever had at halftime. It's their largest since September 1st, 2016, when they led the Liberty by 25 points. They had 70 points in the first half, and Caitlin Clark had like 21 in the first half. It was incredible. First player in WNBA history with 25 points, 10 assists, and a plus 25 plus minus in a game. So Caitlin Clark, she has really been catching fire lately.
2: Yeah, she, was it two, maybe three games ago, had arguably the worst game of her career. She struggled to score the ball and then dropped 45 the next night. And she could have, if this was a ball game, she could have got 40-some again tonight.
0: Yeah.
2: But there was just no reason to play her. You know, they were up 30 before the second half even started and almost won by 50, you know, when it was all said and done. So 27 points in 27 minutes on 13 shots. That's pretty efficient.
0: Yeah, no, it really is. And the Indiana Fever, they climb into the fifth spot. I felt like that they've been very inconsistent so far in the first half of the season. Obviously, there's still plenty of ball left to go. But if she's catching fire and this team is starting to figure things out, right, they close out the first half on a three-game winning streak. Right, they've got the Wings, the Aces, the Valkyries, and the Lynx. Right, that's who's in front of them. That's the top five right there. That's a pretty good little stretch of teams right there. Right, all those teams, I believe, are capable of making deep playoff runs, if not hoisting the trophy when it's all said and done.
2: Yeah, it's I still, you know, the Aces.
0: Wings,
2: are,
0: I'm a little suspect on the Wings, but they're playing really good ball this year.
2: Yeah, I think all those teams could challenge the Aces in the Lynx. I would say it's those two teams and everybody else, no disrespect to the Valkyries, but you're right. Valkyries really good.
0: Yeah.
2: Fever playing well. Wings playing well. And look, don't sleep on the Liberty. I know they're seventh right now, but I think about the Aces last year, where about this time they just took off.
0: They were 500. Remember, they had just lost by 58.
2: Yeah.
0: I was here was like, bad. Whoa, 58 points. I was on local radio here saying, well, it just ain't their year.
2: Yeah.
0: They just took a 58-point whooping. Right. I believe it was the Lynx that got them. And Asia Wilson said, we're going to have a team meeting. Coaches, y'all ain't necessary.
2: Right.
0: The buck stops right here. That ain't ever going to happen. And she let it be known. Y'all are either on board or you could just walk out of the practice facility right now. Like, if you ain't going to come here to play Aces basketball, y'all need to kick rocks. And, well, you saw what happened the rest of the way.
2: Yeah, they didn't kick any rocks. They kicked some backsides. That's what they did for the
0: BTA,
2: rest of the year.
0: BTA, isn't that what they say?
2: Yes, they do. If you know, you know.
0: Exactly.
2: So I look at the Liberty, a team that's 15-12.
0: Right.
2: That's not really great for them. But after seeing what the Aces did last year, teams that have that pedigree and that kind of culture, I'll be late to the party, you know, when it comes to not believing in them.
0: I'll tell you this. This is not a championship team, but the team that the Aces lost to tonight, 199, the Washington Mystics, I know they're only 14-12. I think they have way more talent than their record says they do.
2: Yeah.
0: I think they're way more talented. I actually thought that they were going to be a much better team this season. They've been very inconsistent. But back to your point of where we were last year with the Aces, there's a lot of talent. I think that's the overall point that we're making. There's a lot of talent across the league. And if you're right around 500, if you're sitting there at 15-12, 14-12, 16-10, 17-10, you have an opportunity to make a run in the second half. There's enough talent on these squads.
2: Yeah, and you can make a run to get out of that first round matchup with, you know, one of the championship contenders and get a better one.
0: He's Emmett Golden. I'm Q Myers. Turn our attention to Major League Baseball and the Red Sox and their winning streak comes to an end. It's next on ESPN Radio.
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0: At 15, but their interim manager, Chad Tracy, he was named manager after they fired Alex Cora after a 10-17 start. Really did a great job, first manager since the 19th century, to lead a team to a win streak of 15 games or more who didn't start the season in that job, according to Major League Baseball. The Feisty Collar in midseason form already in her return to action. In her first game since late September, she looked like herself. She finished with 24 points and 10 rebounds in 22 minutes. The Lynx picked up the 86-76 win over the Seattle Storm. The Mystics came back to beat the Aces 100-99. The Liberty topped the Sky 95-94. The Mercury, they beat the Sparks 86-82. AT Alyssa Thomas had a triple-double with 19 points, 15 assists, and 11 rebounds. Also in the NFL, the Dolphins and linebacker Jordan Brooks agreed to a 3-year, $51.3 million extension with a $35 million guarantee. That was agent Eric Burkhart. He told that to ESPN's Adam Schefter. Becomes the third key Dolphins player to receive a multi-year extension with the team this offseason. For more scores and analysis, check out ESPN.com and the all-new ESPN app. Coming up, more game night with Emmett Golden and me, Hugh Myers, here on ESPN Radio.
26: 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SEC Commissioner Greg Sankey continues to float the possibility of the conference seceding. I'll tell you if I buy it happening. 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
10: 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So the win streak ends at 15, and they do.
9: The fans are clapping as the Red Sox come off the field.
10: And they should. 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

0: 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We are presented by Progressive Insurance, and Emmett, the Red Sox, they went 15 games in a row. They won those. It literally took a doubleheader for their winning streak to end. They lose to the Baltimore Orioles in game number 2, 5-1. But what a run, what a win streak. And as you heard in the highlight coming in, they're back in the mix of things now in that division now.
1: Yeah, they just threw a monkey wrench in baseball, to be honest with you, because they were going to be sellers at the trade deadline. They were going to probably trade off 2 or 3, you know, players, maybe for who knows how many. Now they're going to be buyers because they're currently in that third wild card spot, a spot that they didn't think that they had an opportunity, you know, to get to. So they're in it right now, and we're about to have that stretch run where everybody who has a chance is going to an arms race on who can pick up an arm that could help them, who can pick up a bat. And people were looking at the Red Sox roster going, oh, we could use that guy, and all of those dudes are off the market. Now they're competition for anybody else you might have been going after.
0: Boston fired Alex Cora, right? They got off to a 10-17 start. They fired Alex Cora, and then Chad Tracy, he was named the interim manager. Looked like things were going to go all bad. It was going to be a long year for the Red Sox. They were 37-48 and last in the AL East on July 1st.
1: Wow.
0: And then they go on a 15-game winning streak that included the All-Star break. Now they're sitting there at 52-49, and of course they lose the game, the doubleheader, so their win streak ends at 15. Here's Chad Tracy, the interim manager, talking about that win streak.
2: We just won 15 games in a row, and I think all of us knew that, like, that's going to end at some point. It just happened to end tonight, so they're already refocused. I wanted to go in and talk to the team, and Sonny and Wilson were already handling it. I'll leave that message for in there. The focus is there now on, you know, that's behind us. And the big thing is if we continue to play baseball that way, regardless of how many wins in a row, like, we're going to win a heck of a lot more than we lose. So that's the focus now. But no, I think everybody knew, like, it's going to end at some point. It happened to end tonight, and now we got to refocus.
1: I want to know who's the real Boston Red Sox. Is it this team, or is it the team that was almost 20 games under 500 not that long ago? Or maybe they're an average. Maybe they're a 500 team. I know they're what, 3 games over 500 now, but their season up to this point has been 2 extremes. It's been the worst team in the league, and then the best team in the league. And I'm assuming the truth is somewhere in the middle. And I guess we'll find out. See if they rip off another winning streak, or if they start splitting a bunch of series or going a losing streak. It'll be interesting to find out who are the real Boston Red Sox.
0: Well, regardless who the real Red Sox are, they're back in the mix now, right?
1: They are.
0: Like Chad Tracy said, if they play like that, like they played, regardless if they go on a win streak or not, at least they know that they could play good ball. And you know, when there's usually a manager change or a head coaching change or some kind of big drastic change, you usually get a shot in the arm. Mm-hmm. But that doesn't mean you're going to go win 15 in a row.
1: Right.
0: Here we go. I got the answer to the problems. Let's go fire the manager, and we're going to win 15 games in a row, get back in the thick of things. They really proved a lot to themselves. Right. So we'll see how they impact the race, you know, the second half of the season. But they're right there, like you said, in the thick of things, 52-49, right behind the Yankees and the Rays. And, you know, both those teams, they've had questions at moments. I mean, the Rays are on a 3-game winning streak, and the Yankees won one, but you know, the Yankees don't have Aaron Judge back, so there's always questions about them. The Red Sox put themselves in a really, really good position. I got to give Chad Tracy and the Red Sox players a lot of credit for that, even though they lost the 16th game. But as you heard him say, the win streak, you knew was going to come to an end.
1: Right.
0: Eventually. So hats off to the Boston Red Sox. He's Emmett Golden. I'm Q Myers. It's game night here on ESPN Radio.
3: I proclaim this the summer of LeBron James.
4: Nobody knows where LeBron is going. Well, at least that's what we thought until the Miami Heat posted a link to a scheduled live stream titled LeBron James Introductory Press Conference set for July 27th on its YouTube channel.

0: is one of the top choices.
1: Yeah, to me, this is the biggest sign that we have received. I feel bad for whoever pressed upload.
2: I feel bad for whoever pressed upload. I think whoever hit upload did that on purpose. To be honest with you, what happened, and it happened last night, right? The little link, the link was, what they say, leaked out, accidentally shown.
3: Yeah, it was accidentally made, it was accidentally published.
2: Right.
3: Right.
2: Yeah, so, I don't know how much it was accidentally published. I think that there might have been a little bit of look at me or trying to, I don't know, throw folks off. I understand that the, you know, the press conference and the whole link and everything, I know the behind the scenes, it's usually set up in advance. Mm-hmm. But I think that there was something to what was being seen and what was being leaked.
3: Well, that person got fired. Because today on LinkedIn, you found the director of YouTube position available for the Miami Heat. So the only other thing, if you think it was some funny business,
2: yeah.
3: I don't know if we even want to talk about this. If that person ulterior motive, if they knew it could cost them their job, maybe they put a little money in one of these prediction apps. They accidentally clicked that. The odds go up for the Miami Heat, and then they cash out. I ain't saying they did it, but to me, that's the only type of funny business I think was going on, because we know, we work in the media. We have, I'm in Cleveland, Ohio.
2: Yep, yep.
3: We have all type of welcome home LeBron stuff, promos, vignettes, all these things that just in case he comes home. So I'm sure the 76ers have stuff ready to go.
2: Right.
3: You know, I'm sure the Warriors have stuff where you have to. You can't do it in the moment.
2: You're not going to do it on the fly. No.
3: Yeah, you can't do it in the moment.
2: I just don't think it was accidentally leaked. It just seems too convenient that it would be accidentally leaked.
3: I said, if it was purposely done, y'all better look out for the Poly Market in Kaushi and see what who put a lot of money on Miami right before that happened. That's what you got to check out.
2: Yeah, well, like they said, the spokesperson told ESPN Shams Charani on Tuesday the club's social media department was preparing for the possibility, in air quotes, of James signing, and mistakenly posted the link to the team's YouTube page, and it was later deleted. Again, we'll see how it all plays out. It feels a little too convenient that it was mistakenly put out there, and then, I didn't know what I was doing. Let me go ahead and delete it real quick.
3: Yeah, I don't believe that person was like, oh, yeah, LeBron's about to announce it. Click. I don't believe it was that either. You know, it's silly season. It's silly season. Markieff Morris tweeted out earlier, one of the Morris twins, who, didn't play in the NBA last year. He tweeted out that the Cavs were trading James Harden to the Phoenix Suns for Jalen Green, and that LeBron was going to then announce that he was coming to Cleveland.
2: Right.
3: It is absolutely crazy what's going on. There's all type of news. And then we even got this today, too, from Yahoo Sports' Kevin O'Connor. Sources believe LeBron James is slow playing his decision to see if any other suitors can find a way to land Anthony Davis or Kyrie Irving. So the problem is that AD and Kyrie don't seem to be available. Now, when I read that, because I can tell you that tweet set Cleveland on fire.
2: I'm sure.
3: Oh, man, they got to figure out a way to get AD. Da, da, da. I said, let's read the tweet. Sources believe.
2: Yeah.
3: All right. Believe is an opinion. You know, it's not sources tell me LeBron's waiting for it. Then, you know, that's a little different. And I do believe Kevin, to be accurate, I'm sure sources did tell him they believe that this is what LeBron is waiting for. But if you put anything out there, it's like piranhas. You know, what was the movie, The Toy, back when Richard Pryor walked into that water and then the piranhas all started hitting him and he jumped up and started running?
2: Man. I don't watch movies.
3: Oh, dog, come on, bro. You've never seen The Toy?
2: I don't watch movies like that, you know. I'm very selective with my movie watching. I thought you
3: it's
2: knew
3: a
2: me.
3: I
2: understand it's a classic. I know the movie as far as I recognize that the movie's out there. I just never spent the time to actually watch it.
3: So, I get it. Because I'm not a big movie person now. But, come on, brother. Oh, like, you never seen Trading Places? Please tell me you saw Coming to America.
2: No, I saw Trading Places and Coming to America. I just didn't see Toy.
3: Okay, I mean, I don't know, man. I'm blaming your big homies.
2: I'm very selective.
3: I'm blaming your big homies, man. Your big homies should have made you watch The Toy, man. That's an awesome movie.
2: I was out trying to hang out and kick
3: Hey, me too. All right, me too. But during the day, we watched The Toy.
4: And just then to be Ignite, clear, by big homies, you mean the Turtles, right?
3: Oh, yes. no, Turtles don't know nothing about this, Terry. Nah, I'm talking about the OGs in Q's neighborhood.
2: It's a family show.
3: They let them down.
5: OG, triple OG, OG,
2: exactly.
5: triple.
2: That's right. It's a family show, Emmett.
3: I feel you.
2: I need you to bring it on back in, man. You're trying to get us to the heights, man. We don't need to be at the heights.
3: Hey, I stay in the heights.
2: That's the problem. That's the problem. I'm trying to bring you back to game night.
3: Okay, my bad. Yeah, anyway, so LeBron, you know, who knows when he's coming back? People pressing send, alt, delete, all type of stuff.
2: Well, it's so funny that tweet comes out after we have a thorough discussion about LeBron James being a GM. I put that in air quotes, and his GM abilities, because all I did is roll my eyes when I saw that. Okay, again, you said it right. Sources believe, and the belief around the league is that LeBron would be more likely to choose the Cavs if the front office could replace Harden with Irving. That's believe and belief. There's a lot of, you know, it's not nothing concrete. But it just made me laugh because, again, it sounds like, all right, if this is any truth to it, LeBron's trying to play GM once again.
3: And what we heard from Rich Paul, LeBron has no issues with James Harden. You know, they're cool. So there's you're hearing everything.
2: Exactly.
3: You're hearing everything. You're hearing he don't want to play with this guy. He loves to play with that guy. He wants to be over here. He wants to be over there. There's so much information out. It leads me to believe nobody knows what the hell they're talking about.
2: It leads me to believe he needs to hurry up and make this decision so we can stop hearing all these false narratives and just hear the truth. How about that? You know how you can squash all that? Just come out and say what you're going to do and where you're going to do it.
3: Yeah, he ain't worried about it. I can tell you that much for sure.
2: Oh, I know. He's having fun. He's having a great time.
3: Last thing he's worried about is what people are saying and talking about.
2: I'm already knowing. He's Emmett Golden. I'm Q Myers. It's game night here on ESPN Radio. Coming up next, who are the top defenders in the National Football League? Emmett will tell us his here on ESPN Radio, the all-new ESPN app. SiriusXM Channel 80, and tune in.
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2: I'm Emmett Golden. I'm Q Myers. 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
3: Oh, yeah.
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17: 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The top five defenders. Number five.
3: I'm starting things off in the secondary. Pat Surtain, best corner in the NFL. And maybe you could argue it or whatever, but he is one of the best for sure. Wanted to make sure there was representation in the secondary, so I started at number five with Project Pat.
17: Number four.
3: Sexy Dexy, that's right, Dexter Lawrence, out there in Cincinnati now, defensive tackle, well, one of the best in the business. I don't know, you know, I felt like they just shuffled the deck, sending away a pass rusher and then bringing in Dexter Lawrence, but I digress. I have the big man in the middle of the defensive line at number four.
17: Number three.
3: Kyle Hamilton. Man, I think Kyle Hamilton is, I want to say he's underrated, but I think he is, they don't put him up there with the best of the best on defense in the NFL. So for me, I have Kyle Hamilton in that secondary playing safety at number three.
17: Number two.
3: Will Anderson. There's a reason. There's a couple reasons why that Texans team is so good. But I think the biggest reason is Will Anderson Jr. I have him at number two.
17: Number one.
3: Man, we don't even need to do number. Y'all know who number one is. Number one used to play in Cleveland. Now he's out there with the Rams. It's Myles Garrett. Myles Garrett could be the best player in the league. And I know it's like, no, he can't be better than a quarterback. I get it, but Myles Garrett might be the best player in the NFL. That is why I have him at number one when it comes to my top five defenders.
2: So you got Pat Surtain representing number five for the corners, Sexy Dexy, Dexter Lawrence there at the defensive tackle position at number four, Kyle Hamilton holding down the safety position there at number three, Will Anderson Jr. at number two, edge rusher, and then, of course, Myles Garrett as well. There at number one, the edge. And so that's a heck of a five right there. Of course, I'm always going to be a fan of the DBs. I always say DBs win games, and Pat Surtain is one of the best in the business, right? And
3: right.
2: You know that corner position, you don't stay the best in the business for long, right? I mean, there was a time where we saw that shutdown corner, and they would be that shutdown corner for a nice stretch of time. But now it seems like, especially with the way that the league evolves in such a big passing league, it's hard to stay at the top of your game for a long time. Pastor Tando is definitely one of the best to do it.
3: And the young boys come in the league locking stuff up. Yep. You know, I think of Sauce Gardner. I wanted to put Sauce on there, but I said I'm going to go with Pat.
2: Christian Gonzalez is another good one. You know, he's been banged up quite a bit. And Sauce, I don't think, has been consistent enough. And he's already been traded once, so there's that. But
3: He was traded for a first-round pick. Multiple, you know?
2: There's no doubt. There's no doubt. So Pastor Tan there at five. I'm actually surprised that you had Dexter Lawrence at number four. I thought that he was at the top of his game maybe a year or so ago.
3: Mm-hmm.
2: Was it quite last year? And I'm interested to see what Cincinnati does with him. You mentioned it when you broke it down. They let Trey Henderson go for nothing. And then they bring in Dexter Lawrence, but they have to trade for him. So that kind of made me scratch my head and wonder, since when did Cincinnati start caring about defense? But when he's on, he's definitely one of the best in the business.
3: Yeah, and that was my thought, is it's a bounce-back year. New team, kind of fresh atmosphere. And he's one of the best, you know, even maybe having a down year last season. But Dexter Lawrence, they spent the grip in the trade to get him. That's why I had him at number four.
2: Kyle Hamilton coming in at number three, the safety out of Baltimore. And you saw the difference when they played him up by the line of scrimmage and thought that they weren't going to keep him deep, how much they got beat deep.
3: Yeah.
2: Right?
3: Yeah.
2: I mean, why are we getting beat deep? Because the guy that's actually supposed to be back there, you're not playing him back there. Mm-hmm. So they're beating you over the top. So I like Kyle Hamilton a lot. He is a fantastic player. When the Ravens drafted him, I think the entire league said, of course, the Ravens drafted him, right? And so now with Jesse Minter there in Baltimore, I bet you, right, if you open up your DraftKings app, I bet you they'll say, Kyle Hamilton, he's going to have a really good year. Mm-hmm. You can put some money on it. So coming in there at number three, I'm not mad at that. Will Anderson Jr. out of Alabama, Houston Texans. Obviously, they've got a Super Bowl caliber defense as far as I'm concerned between him and, you know, who they have on that line with them. I mean, they've got some dudes, right?
3: Yeah,
2: I mean,
3: they do.
2: They got some guys that can get it done. That defensive line is nasty. And then Myles Garrett. I mean, do we have to talk about Myles?
3: No, we don't. We don't. Is there anybody? And Tara, if throughout your week, if you see anybody today that didn't have Myles Garrett number one, let me know so they can win Worst Take of the Year on Hammer and Emmett Sunday morning.
2: Oh, when you rank the rankings. PM.
3: Oh, well, this is Worst Take of the Week. It's a whole other thing. You know, we got a whole lot of stuff. We got the Wheel of Topics, Worst Take of the Week. We got all gambling analysts. We got Buster Olney. You know, it's a lot going on Saturday morning.
2: It sounds like what you do on Saturdays, you guys recap the whole week, and it sounds like there's a lot of slugs that you send our way from all week long. It's like, hey, what did Q say that was dumb? Here we go. Put it on the Wheel of Topics. Let's go.
3: That's right. Yeah. Hammer and Emmett, we want nothing but the crust. That's what we're looking for, right? We want the crust. We want the bad stuff. A or an F, all right? That's our rule. Either it needs to be outstanding or terrible, because no one remembers C students, all right?
2: Hey, man, but it's passing. Right? It's passing, right? I mean, look, let's not raise the bar too high, right?
3: I got out of high school with C, so trust me.
2: C is still passing. There was times in my life I would have begged for a C. Look, teacher, you ain't got to give me a B. My mom accepts Cs. She just wants me to see me pass.
3: Right. As long as I'm in the next grade next year, I'm good.
2: I can still play on the hoop team with the C. I can't play with a D.
3: Right.
2: So I'm going to need you to work with me. That's what you got going on. That's what you do on Hammer and Emmett. That is classic right there. And you know what? I'm not surprised at all. So those are your top five defenders in our NFL rank 'em. I'll give my top five later on in the show. But coming up next, we do turn our attention to the WNBA. They're officially hitting their all-star break. That's next on Game Night on ESPN Radio, the all-new ESPN app, SiriusXM Channel 80, and tune in.
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9: Red Sox win streak ends at 15. I'm Q Myers. The last time Boston won 15 straight games, Ted Williams was putting up an MVP season in 1946 and leading them to an American League championship. Wednesday, the Red Sox matched that streak from 80 years ago, beating the Orioles 6-3 in the opener of a doubleheader. Boston club fired manager Alex Cora after a 10-17 start and seemed to be in for a long season under Chad Tracy, who was named the interim manager. The Red Sox were 37-48 and then last in the AL East on July 1st, and then they went on the long streak. Now, well, they've had that streak come to a close as they lost the second game of the doubleheader 5-1. But Tracy is the first manager since the 19th century to lead a team to a win streak of 15 games who didn't start the season in the job, according to Major League Baseball. Nafisa Collar in the midseason form in her return to action in her first game since late September. She finished with 24 points and 10 rebounds in 22 minutes. The Lynx picked the 86-76 win over the Seattle Storm. It was the fourth time Collar scored at least 20 points in her season debut, and the second time she had a 20-point double-double in her first game of a season. Also in the W, the Mystics came from behind to beat the Aces 100-99. Shakira Austin had 25 points, including the game-winning free throw, while Asia Wilson had 38 points and 7 rebounds for Las Vegas. The Liberty topped the Sky 95-94. Sabrina Ionescu had 29 points for New York. The Mercury, they beat the Sparks 86-82 on the strength of Alyssa Thomas, who had a triple-double, 19 points, 15 assists, and 11 rebounds. And the Fever, they picked up the victory over the Sun 123-88. Caitlin Clark had 27 points and 11 rebounds on the night. For more scores and analysis, check out ESPN.com and the all-new ESPN app. Coming up, game night with Emmett Golden and me, Q Myers, here on ESPN Radio and the all-new ESPN app.
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9: 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We are presented by Progressive Insurance. Emmett, I was just going through the WNBA scores, and I mentioned the Fever and the way they beat the Suns 123-88. Caitlin Clark had 27 points and 11 assists. I was calling her the board queen. I had her on 11 rebounds. Wrong stat, 11 assists, yeah, but she had a hell of a performance. She might have got 11 rebounds if they had left her in the game, but they had an easy, easy victory as the Fever go into the All-Star break. Join us now to talk all things WNBA. We bring in Annie Costable, the Athletic National Women's Basketball writer. And Annie, thanks so much for your time. We do appreciate you. We'll start right there where I was talking. The Fever, they got the easy victory over the Sun. Caitlin Clark had a fantastic night. Seems like she's really catching fire in the last few games. How dangerous are the Fever in the second half of this season?
13: Yeah, I think when it comes to the Fever, they're as dangerous as Caitlin Clark is. And with every game, it seems like she's finding herself more and more.

0: especially coming off of, you know, a season like last year where she was limited so heavily because of injury. So, I mean, that's a deep squad. Her, Leah Boston, and Kelsey Mitchell, obviously three all-stars. Like, they made it to the semifinals last year without Caitlin Clark. So, very, very tough team in the second half of the season.
1: Annie, the Lynx have been the best team all year long for the most part. They've been having a great year. They're atop the WNBA right now. And Nafisa Collier comes back. What does her return do to the Lynx? And how long do you think it's going to take them to kind of get the chemistry, her and Olivia Miles?
0: I mean, I don't think it's going to take much time. She had, what, 24 points in her debut? Yeah. And she only played, she played less than 25 minutes.
1: Yeah, so 22.
0: I don't think it's going to take much time. I think the other part of this is, you know, Fee's been practicing for a bit. And so I think she knows to a degree what, She's begun to establish that chemistry with Olivia Miles, is what I'm trying to say. And so I think getting this game under their belt before the All-Star break was really crucial, because she could see how her body responds and come into the second half of the season again with just even more confidence in her body and where she's at. So I don't think it's going to take much time. And we saw that today in their win over the Storm.
2: Annie Constable is with us from The Athletic here on Game Night on ESPN Radio and the all-new ESPN app, talking all things WNBA. Sticking with the Lynx, Olivia Miles has had a fantastic rookie year. Are you surprised that she was able to hit the WNBA and hit the ground running like she has?
0: Not at all, not at all. Go back, check the receipts. I've been saying she should have gone number one overall the entire time. She's an absolute beast. I think when it comes to kind of like the evolution of the game and this more positionless style of play, Olivia is really an anomaly, as in the sense that she's a true point guard. And I think we're seeing the value of that in a player like her. And it's kind of like interesting to even say that, because obviously there are a lot of great guards in this league. We talked about one of them already in Caitlin Clark. But when you think about like true point guards, I'm thinking about Chelsea Gray, Tisha Panichero, Courtney Vandersloot, and Olivia is up there with them. Even when you look at her passing, it's like she pulls off these magician-like passes that are just like so beautiful to watch. Honestly, I feel so lucky that I just, like, we're going to have years and years, decades to cover of hers. It's like honestly so exciting. I feel spoiled.
1: There was a report that Sabrina Ionescu, Caitlin Clark, and another woman turned down the three-point shootout All-Star Weekend. Sabrina came out and said she wasn't officially invited. What do you think of the All-Star Weekend and the way the WNBA has kind of handled getting their stars to participate in the events on Saturday?
0: Yeah, what I've heard about this situation is it's kind of like these half invites that went out, and Kayla McBride kind of mentioned this on her Instagram story, and that she received a half-hearted invite and was notified of it via her agent, which is you know, sounds about in line with what's happening in this scenario. And what I think about that is, you know, if you really want a star to participate in one of these extra events, like, the commissioner should be making a direct call. She should be asking them, you know, emphasizing to them how important it is for them to participate, what they're going to do to make it like worth their participation. Obviously, you know, I'm not saying they need to like up the award that you get, you know, the money that you get is the money that you get. I'm just saying, like, when you're trying to convince players to participate in these extra events, you got to sell them on it. So what do you mean you're making a half-hearted attempt to get Kayla McBride to participate in an extracurricular, you know, like extra credit? You got to think about this as like extra credit. Why do they need to do it? Why are, like, you know, so, yeah, it's an interesting scenario or situation.
2: Annie, we support the WNBA a lot here on Game Night here on ESPN Radio and the all-new ESPN app. We are very open and honest how much we enjoy the action. But it seems like as much as we promote it, as much as there's so much great talent and it's a lot of competitive teams, it seems like sometimes the WNBA gets in their own way, especially with their leadership. How do they capitalize on what they have right now with all the talent and continuing to grow the sport?
0: Yeah, I think what we're seeing happen is where the W has had holes, there are lights being shined on it, on those holes. And what I mean by that is, you know, everything from staffing to, you know, just a top to bottom, there was a lack of preparedness, in my opinion, for this evolution, this extreme growth that the league saw almost overnight. You know, we're now into year two since, or three, Jesus, since Caitlin Clark and Angel Reese and that whole squad came into the league, and we're seeing the W in real time make adjustments. And I just don't know that there's like any immediate fix other than for them to pick speed up the pace at which they're responding to failing. And unfortunately, in my opinion, I think it's just going to take time for them to develop the infrastructure to be prepared to handle certain crises that happen and then take away from the actual basketball, you know, because that's what's happening is there's these issues that pop up that distract from the actual game. And we see that happen in so many other leagues too, but it's not happening on such a consistent basis that we're seeing it happen on in the WNBA.
1: She's Annie Costable, the Athletics National Women's Basketball writer. I'm Emmett Golden alongside Q Myers. It's game night on ESPN Radio. Now that we're kind of at the, you know, halfway point, unofficial halfway point, who's been the most surprising team so far this year?
0: Are we talking good or bad or both?
1: Oh, either way. Anything, yeah. Biggest surprise.
0: Oh, my God, you guys, it's 11 o'clock in New York. I'm tired, so I'm just saying anything. But, no, I have a flight at 7 a.m. too, so I am delirious. But I think the most surprising team on, like, the top end are the Lynx. And I only say that not because, like, I was ever counting. You can't ever count a Cheryl Reeves coach team out. Like, you just, if you're a betting person, just don't ever do it. But I didn't expect them to be the best team in the league for the first half of the season without Nafisa Collier. Like I said, I wasn't surprised by who Olivia Miles is showing herself to be. I just didn't think it was going to look this easy for them this early. So on that end, they are definitely surprising me. And then on the bottom end of things, the Phoenix Mercury, man, I don't know that anyone saw this downfall coming to go from, you know, a finals contender. And obviously they got swept by the Aces, so it's not like it was a close series, but, and there were definitely cracks in the team that they had to fix in the offseason, but they didn't. In fact, it got worse with the loss of Satu Savali. And so, I just think that's been, it's a huge failure this season.
2: Yeah, it really has, and it results in them being a 10-18 overall record, having at the All-Star break, even though they got the victory with the Sparks this evening. Alyssa Thomas had a triple-double. Well, Annie, fantastic stuff. Thanks so much for giving us some time. I know you got to catch that flight. We definitely appreciate you here on game night.
0: Thanks, guys.
2: Thank you. Annie Costable right there, the Athletic women's basketball writer, national basketball writer with us here on Game Night on ESPN Radio on the all-new ESPN app. I am surprised that, and I think we've talked about it before, Emmett, that the Lynx were able just to take off so easily.
1: Yeah.
2: Without Nafisa Collier, and then obviously with Olivia Miles, the way that she hit the ground running in the WNBA her rookie year.
1: It was super surprising. When you don't have, again, an MVP candidate in Nafisa Collier, when you lose that caliber of player for the amount of time that they did, you almost, and that's why I use the word almost, because we saw it this time, you almost never see a team not miss a beat. They haven't really missed a beat. You know, they right. sit atop the WNBA right now. So it's like trading for an MVP, you know, right in the middle of the season. So it's awesome for them.
2: Yeah, it is. And they picked up when she dropped 24 points in her season debut this evening. Looks like she's in mid-season form. He's Emmett Golden. I'm Q Myers. It's game night here on ESPN Radio on the all-new ESPN app. SEC Media Days rolling on. Who is the quarterback that everyone's talking about? That's next on game night on ESPN Radio on the all-new ESPN app.
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2: There's always conversation about QBs. 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This year, the darling, Ole Miss, and Trinidad Chambliss. It's game night here on ESPN Radio, the all-new ESPN app, SiriusXM Channel 80, and tune in. 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He's Emmett Golden. I'm Q Myers. The big conversation following the college football season, Emmett, was is Trinidad Chambliss going to be allowed to play another year of college football?
1: Right.
2: Right? I mean, yeah. there was a back and forth on if he was even going to be eligible. When it's all said and done, he is. Now, as SEC media days were rolling on and Ole Miss was being talked about, there's a lot of conversations about he very well might be the best quarterback that's returning to school this year, which is funny because we all know, as you cover an NFL team, I cover an NFL team, a lot of the conversation has been, this is going to be the best quarterback draft upcoming because of all the quarterbacks. And now we're hearing Trinidad Chambliss is potentially the best quarterback in college football this year, and I don't even know where he would qualify as far as the NFL draft.
1: Yeah, yeah. You know, he obviously is a good quarterback. How long has he been in college? Like 6 years, if I'm not mistaken.
2: Well, he was at you know, JC originally.
1: Yeah, yeah. Right. And then, you know, kind of moved up in there and you know, we talked about the NCAA not having any power. This is one of the examples of them not having any power as he took it to court, and here he is. There are a number of quarterbacks in the SEC that I'm keeping an eye on. Chambliss is one of them. I'm a big Lenore Sellers fan. I know he didn't have a good year last year, but I expect him to bounce back. And what's ironic to me, I guess, is how everything around Ole Miss is really getting the attention. Is it because Lane left that now everybody's like, yeah, we're rolling with you because we don't like Lane Kiffin or how Lane left?
2: You know, I think a lot of people got on the Ole Miss bandwagon when Lane left last year. I mean, correct me if I'm wrong. It felt like a lot of people just in general were rooting for Ole Miss, were rooting for Trinidad Chambliss that might not have been aware of how good he was of a college quarterback. And then also we start to see him have Patrick Mahomes-type moments, right? And it's like, oh, man, this guy is fantastic. And then everybody started talking about that young man. So I do think because the way that Lane Kiffin left, I think that they became that program that you looked at like, man, how can a head coach leave a team like this? I mean, they had a magical run last year, right? They were 13-2 and 7-1 in the SEC, and he bounced to go to LSU. I get it.
1: Right, but before it was, the playoff, right?
2: Exactly. Yeah. So he left his team, honestly, high and dry. Pete Colden takes over as the head coach, and it just seemed like the whole country was rallying. Unless you had a dog in the fight, the whole country was really rallying behind Ole Miss. I honestly was a little disappointed when I saw him lose.
1: Yeah, yeah. And I mean, myself, I was rooting for them in the college football playoff. Once that ended, though, they were just Ole Miss to me again, you know, where I don't really have a dog in the fight, very neutral when it comes to the SEC being in the Midwest. So I can't say I have a squad now, but I did root for them kind of for that reason, because it was shady, to leave right before the playoff. And even in some cases, telling coaches, you have to leave right now, too, because we got recruiting and stuff to do.
2: None of that surprises us when we hear Lane Kiffin's name involved. Involved in it, right?
1: No,
2: shady left at a bad situation, tried to pressure coaches to go with him. Like, nothing like that surprises us when we talk about Lane Kiffin. But now we're talking about Ole Miss, Pete Golding, obviously Trinidad Chambliss. Here's Chase Daniel, ESPN college football analyst. He was a guest on the Pat McAfee Show talking about the QB and the university.
12: I think he's the best and most talented returning quarterback in the SEC. That got a little traction because, well, what about Arch Manning? Look, I love what Arch did the last six games of the year. But when you look specifically at Trinidad Chambliss's playoff run, 6 touchdowns, no interceptions in those 3 games, and threw for over 300 yards. That really put him on the map. And then obviously covering the NFL a lot more than college football. When I saw his games, I started breaking them down, like from an NFL perspective, this dude absolutely can play on Sundays. And so look, I know they lost their entire offensive staff, but Pete Golding, I think he's under the most pressure this year in the SEC, because he has to replace Lane Kiffin, because he has those big shoes to fill, and because they lost 4 of their 5 top pass catchers, but they have the best running back other than Ahmad Hardy coming back and Keon Lacy. I think the Ole Miss Rebs are going to do some special stuff this year.
1: Yeah, I could see Golding being under pressure because you have your quarterback. This isn't a new guy. This isn't a freshman. Right. This isn't a redshirt sophomore getting their first opportunity to play. This young man is seasoned in college football and really good. 22 touchdowns last year, only 3 interceptions. You know, threw for almost 4,000 yards, 66% completion percentage. So you're looking at the cream of the crop, statistically anyway, you know, from the SEC last year. So if you're Pete Golding, you should not struggle. Now, I don't know if you need to run the table, go undefeated or anything like that, but you want to at least be as good as you were last year with minimum fall off.
2: Well, this is why I love tournaments. This is why I love playoff runs, because you don't necessarily have to be, I'm going to watch Ole Miss every Saturday. Mm-hmm. I'm going to check out Ole Miss to see what they're doing this week, that week, and the next week. But all of a sudden, you get in that college playoff, football playoff, and all of a sudden, all the eyes that might not have been on you during the regular season are on you, and you feel like in December, hey, man, I just discovered this quarterback named Trinidad Chambliss. We're the ones that watched all the time, knew how good he was. And I'm not going to lie to you and act like I was locked in on Ole Miss every week. Now, I knew who he was, mm-hmm. but it wasn't like, I mean, I was way more paying attention to Fernando Mendoza than right. I was Trinidad right. Chambliss because, well, one, I wanted to see if Indiana was for real after the run they went on the year before. So I was locked in on them, just like I was locked in on Colorado and Shador and Travis Hunter the year mm-hmm. before that. You know what I mean? Like, right. there's certain programs that I'll lock in on and make sure I'm watching each and every week. I feel like this upcoming college football season, Ole Miss is going to be priority football. I yep. want to see if Pete Golding can do what he's, you know, been tasked to do there at Ole Miss. Can they lose the talent that they lost and still have a really good run? Can Trinidad Chambliss be the quarterback that a lot of us are saying, man, that dude's fun. That dude gives him a chance. That dude, he's hard to bring down. That guy's got Patrick Mahomes-like skills. Like, I mean, you know what I'm saying? Like, mm-hmm. I feel like that's going to be the dude on Saturday when I'm at the barbershop and they say, hey, Q, take the remote. Take the remote, find us something. What's on? What's on? We're not watching what we're watching. What's up, Q? And then I'm finding, okay, where's Ole Miss real quick?
1: Yeah, and I agree with that. Look, being in Cleveland where they're not sure if they have their quarterback of the future or not.
2: Don't take Trinidad Chambliss, please. Don't ruin them.
1: Hey, I'm not taking anybody. I don't know. I'm going to watch Chambliss. I'm going to watch Manning. I'm going to watch Sellers. So it's more about the quarterbacks for me being in the market. But, right. hey, I understand. Yeah, there's been a lot of quarterbacks ruined up here in Northeast Ohio.
2: Sorry, Cleveland. I couldn't help it.
1: No, you don't care.
2: I couldn't help it, Cleveland.
1: It's accurate. Yeah, it is accurate. I'm a little surprised with how well he played at the end that he didn't enter the draft. You know, that he did fight to go back to college. Mm-hmm. Obviously, he felt he had some things to work on, but he could have got drafted before Ty Simpson.
2: Think so?
1: Or at least where Ty got drafted.
2: I'm about to say, Ty Simpson went number 13 overall, and I was surprised. As a guy who loves Alabama football, I was surprised Ty Simpson went that high. But he ends up with the Rams, who don't need a quarterback, so that makes sense.
1: Right.
2: You know,
1: you can develop. And Chambliss in that situation would have had a, you know, a great opportunity to grow some more, too. So yeah. I was surprised he didn't come out.
2: Well, he didn't. He's back in college, Ole Miss, you know, Pete Golding. There's a lot of expectations, but that'll definitely be a name to watch throughout the course of the season. He's Emmett Golden. I'm Q Myers. Emmett gave us his top five defenders earlier. I'll break mine down next here on Game Night on ESPN Radio.
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9: There was a lot of excitement. I'm just happy to be here. Wednesday's win was Kalia's first game back after undergoing surgery on both of her ankles during the offseason, the first on New Year's Day, and the second one came in March. In the NFL, Seahawks standout safety Nick Emmanuel is expected to miss some time in training camp, but he should be ready by week one following right ankle surgery. Sources told ESPN he was placed on the physically unable to perform list on Monday. It was not immediately clear why, as he had participated throughout the spring. According to the source, the Seahawks knew that he might eventually require surgery. He tried to manage his ankle over the offseason, but as he was ramping up for the start of training camp, he continued to experience soreness and opted to have an arthroscopic procedure that was performed earlier this month. The Seahawks will hold their first practice of camp on Saturday, and they open up the season with a Super Bowl rematch against New England coming up on September 9th. Also, the Dolphins and linebacker Jordan Brooks agreed to a three-year, $51.3 million contract extension with $35 million guaranteed. That was according to agent Eric Burkhart. He told that to ESPN's Adam Schefter. He becomes the third key Dolphins player to receive a multi-year extension with the team this offseason. For more scores and analysis, check out ESPN.com and the all-new ESPN app. Coming up, more game night with Emmett Golden and me, Q Myers, here on ESPN Radio.
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12: 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Sacked by who else but Myles Garrett?
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14: Their offense last season was ready to go to the Super Bowl. 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
15: They are the number one front runner to play on their home field in the Super Bowl next year. This guy is that good.
16: Arguably one of the biggest defensive trades in NFL history.

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2: 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The top five defenders. Number five.
0: All right, so I'm going to start with a player that I'm very familiar with. I'm in Las Vegas. For any that don't know, I obviously cover the Raiders. I'm going to slide in Max Crosby, a player that the Baltimore Ravens actually traded for. Right? He was a guy that they were willing to give up two first-round picks for until they weren't.
1: Until they weren't.
0: Yeah, a guy that they really wanted on the squad to be the closer until, well, half their team was gone, including their stud center, Tyler Linderbaum, who actually happened to go to the Raiders by way of free agency. They looked up. They realized they didn't have two first-round picks anymore. Trey Hendrickson was out there available with the money for him as a free agent starting to drop a little bit. Realized, you know, Max is coming off an injury. He only played in 15 games. He missed the final two and had 10 sacks. He's a guy that plays the run really well, gets after the quarterback. He never wants to come off the field. He's just that dude. So I got to slide him in at number five, maybe a little bit higher, but he wasn't able to finish the season last year.
1: Hey, Mad Max is cool with me. He definitely is one of the best pass rushers in the NFL. I hate how the Ravens did him. I thought that was super shady business. But, yeah, I love Max Crosby on the top defenders list.
2: Number four.
0: Now I got to go back to Baltimore, right? I mean, I kind of was talking about Baltimore slight. Not really.
1: Okay.
0: Roquan Smith.
1: Ooh,
0: their linebacker.
1: Right.
0: I've been a big fan of Roquan Smith ever since he was at Georgia. Georgia? Right? I was a big fan of him there. He's a sideline to sideline. He's a downhill. He's a playmaker. I mean, whatever you want him to be, he's going to be. And it's funny, when Roquan Smith was drafted by the Bears, I thought, of course he was. Right? I mean, what kind of stud linebacker doesn't go to the Bears? Right? I mean, just think about the Bears' old tradition. And then they traded him to Baltimore, and then once again I said, of course they traded him to Baltimore, right?
1: Yeah, he has two franchises that no good linebacker.
0: Exactly. He has been that guy for Baltimore. Their defense was compromised last year when he was compromised, right? And there was a lot going on with that defense. I said it earlier when you had Kyle Hamilton on your list at number three. That defense, I believe, is going to look a lot more Baltimore-like now that Jesse Minter is the head coach, and a healthy Roquan Smith, a healthy Kyle Hamilton is definitely going to go a long way. But I got Roquan Smith there at number four.
1: Yeah, I love that. I'm actually upset that I didn't put a linebacker on my list. I kind of had most of the positions represented, or the areas, I should say. But I love Roquan Smith. He definitely deserves to be on this list.
2: Number three.
0: Got to go with the big fella in the middle, Jeffrey Simmons, tight defensive tackle. He just got paid again. Got to give him a lot of credit. He was the guy that at the trade deadline, a lot of teams thought he's going to be available. Why? Because Tennessee's not very good. And Tennessee said, no. He is not going anywhere. He is going to be a key to our defense. Now they got Robert Saleh as a defensive coordinator there. Brian Daboll's there as the offensive coordinator, which is going to be a great help for Saleh, who, oh, by the way, brings in Gus Bradley as well. So think about all these former coaches, head coaches with that experience that Tennessee has. Saleh, been a head coach, obviously a really good defensive coordinator. Gus Bradley, been a head coach, really good defensive coordinator. Brian Daboll, been a head coach, really good offensive coordinator. They've got a nice little, you know, run right there when it comes to their coaching staff. And I think Jeffrey Simmons is going to make that defense that much better.
1: Yeah, and, you know, he's going to have to. His second year, you know, a Cam Ward, you expect him to take another step. And, you know, I don't think that Titans team is that far away. And he's one of the big reasons.
0: Yeah, he is. I like Jeffrey Simmons a lot. Every team is looking for that push in the interior. You had Sexy Dexy on your list for the same reason, right? Mm-hmm. Because, again, those dudes on the interior, sometimes they don't have the biggest numbers, but they still make a huge impact. There's no quarterback that wants to step up into the middle. Right, they don't want to step up if that traffic is coming around their knees, and that's why I'm interested to see what Patrick Mahomes is going to look like early on in the season, knowing he's coming off that knee injury and all that traffic, all that wash and chaos. happens when you step up in the pocket if you got a dude like Jeffrey Simmons or like Sexy Dexy. I got Jeffrey Simmons coming in at number 3 on my top 5 defenders here on Game Night on ESPN Radio.
2: Number 2.
0: I got to go. I always say DBs win games. You had him at number 5. I got him at number 2. Mm. Pat Surtain, Broncos cornerback, former defensive player of the year. It's not often that a corner or a safety is defensive player of the year, but that dude qualifies. Obviously, me being in Vegas, I cover the Raiders. I see Pat Surtain twice a year.
1: Yeah.
0: Right? And there was no joke. In the year that he was defensive player of the year, this dude literally changed the Broncos and Raiders seasons all in one play. All in one play, right? Gardner Minshew throws the ball to Brock Bowers, sails it over his head in the end zone. Pat Surtain takes it 100 yards to the house, pick 6. The Broncos go on to wax the Raiders. The Raiders go on to have like a 10-game losing streak, mm-hmm. and the Broncos started to take off from there. Pat Surtain is a dude that he'll cover your best whatever. Whatever he is. Like, my dad used to call it that cat defense. I got that cat, you got that cat, let's go. That's right. Who Pat Surtain is. He'll just say, I got that cat, let's go to work.
1: Yeah, he can man you up, he can press, play yep. zone. Like, he is a complete, complete cornerback. And, I mean, I think he should be on everybody's list.
0: Yeah, and he's going to have a long career because when he's done playing corner, he can always transition to safety.
1: Right.
0: Because he's got the ball skills, right? And so when those guys can keep their career going, the longevity, because they can transition from corner to safety, that just makes him that much better and that much more of a better investment for the team. And the Broncos have already paid him, so I slide him in at number 2.
2: Number 1.
0: And again, if yeah. he's not number 1 on everyone's list, I don't know what we're doing here, right?
1: Yeah, I was going to say, I would just quit. If you had somebody other than Myles Garrett, I'd be like, man, see you later. I'm out of here. I'm out of here. I'm
0: I should have done it just for the hell of
1: yeah,
0: it, right?
1: I can't work
0: just
1: with this
0: guy. Just to see the reaction.
1: Yeah, I can't work with this guy.
0: This guy is unserious, in the words of Joe Fortenbaugh, right? There's right. serious, there's unserious, and there's for entertainment purposes only. If you're not putting Myles Garrett at number 1 on your top 5 defenders in the National Football League on our NFL rank'em list, you are very unserious.
1: Right, right. I can't even call you a hater. I just like right. can like why are you working in this industry if you don't right. have Myles Garrett number 1?
0: You know, I'm so interested to see what this season is going to look like for Miles. I mean, we all saw the record-breaking season he had in Cleveland, and this is no disrespect to Cleveland, but there wasn't a lot of times that the Browns were winning games.
1: No.
0: Right? And so he was still putting up monster numbers, getting to the quarterback, and the Browns were losing more times than not. And you know, I had Max Crosby at number 5. I ran the numbers the other day, Emmett. Mm-hmm. You know, Max Crosby, his snaps, he's been losing 80% of his snaps he's played.
1: Wow.
0: Like, his team has been losing in 80% of the snaps that he's on the grass. I'm sure that the Browns might not be 80%, but they're pretty stinking close.
1: It's close to it.
0: That's
1: because
0: what I'm
1: saying. We low-key, you know, and I don't say this to take shots at anybody. It was a battle of the bums last year when we was watching, you know, the yeah. Browns and the Raiders at that time. We're seeing which team was, you know, worse. And obviously, now the Raiders have their quarterback. The Browns are still waiting to see if they have one or if they have to find the quarterback. But, yeah, it's tough being a pass rusher when the team could just run the ball.
0: Right.
1: And that's what the Browns faced a lot, and he still broke the sack record.
0: Exactly. So now he's in L.A. with Sean McVay, Matt Stafford, Puka Nacua, Davante Adams, all the weapons that they have there offensively. You have to assume they're going to be winning in a lot of games. And if they're winning in a lot of games, he's going to have an opportunity to pin his ears back and get after the quarterback. And heaven forbid this other guy who's not on the list because he's not in the league right now, Aaron Donald, comes back.
1: Yeah, oh my God.
0: Then it's going to be a real problem.
1: Yeah, it is. I mean, you know, you got to play the games, but, like, just put the Lombardi somewhere in L.A., you know, because if that happens, it's going to be tough to beat them.
0: Yeah, it really is. So that's my top 5 defender list here. Max Crosby comes in at 5, Roquan Smith at number 4, Jeffrey Simmons at 3, Pat Surtain at 2, and Myles Garrett at number 1. I'm sure it was a clean sweep all across ESPN Radio when it comes to Myles Garrett. If you feel like we missed a guy, there's a guy that should have been on our list, let us know. 888-SAY-ESPN, 888-729-3776. Emmett's list was Pat Surtain, Dexter Lawrence, Kyle Hamilton, Will Anderson Jr., and Myles Garrett. He's Emmett Golden. I'm Q Myers. It's Game Night here on ESPN Radio. Coming up next, all rules usually find a way to get broken. 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
0: Alongside Emmett Golden, I'm Q Myers. 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About 15 minutes to way from taking you all around the WNBA as they hit the All-Star break. We'll give you the highlights and let you know what to look for coming out in the second half. But Emmett, I wanted to get into this conversation about what I saw on ESPN.com today, and it's a conversation that I've been very passionate about over the years, for many years now. And this is an article that's on ESPN.com right now from Chris Rim, Kalen Kaler, and Jason Reed. Inside NFL Rooney Rule, coaches say is rigged against them. Now, the Rooney Rule is set up in place where you have to interview a couple minority coaches before you hire somebody. So it's almost like if you're in a normal job and you got to go through EEO, I think that's what they call it, where, you know, equal opportunity and everything, and you got to check a few boxes. Well, there's steps that you have to take before you hire a head coach. There's steps you have to take before you hire a GM. So the Rooney Rule has been put in place to try to even and level the playing field. So minorities get an opportunity to sit in front of the decision makers and potentially get a job. If you look across the landscape of the NFL and you look at the head coaches, you look at the GMs, and you see it's not very balanced. right? So the Rooney Rule was put in place to try to even the playing field. The problem is, and this article goes on to talk about Patrick Graham, who at the time was the Raiders' defensive coordinator, and I remember when this happened, he was interviewing with the Jacksonville Jaguars for their potential head coaching job, which eventually went to Liam Cohen. Liam Cohen's a really good job, right? He did a really good job, really good coach. Obviously, did some good things with Jacksonville his first year. But it goes on to talk about how he had interviewed with the Jaguars earlier in the day. And his first sign that he could be in trouble was Liam Cohen had already told the Jaguars he was out. He wasn't going to be he was taking his name out of the running. He was going to go back to Tampa Bay, be the offensive coordinator. Remember, Tampa Bay was going to put some sugar on top of his contract to make sure he was good. Well, then all of a sudden he went missing, and Tampa Bay couldn't find him. The reason they couldn't find him is because while Patrick Graham was wrapping up his interview with the Jaguars and walked out of the facility, Liam Cohen crosses his path. And so he thought, oh, okay, well, I thought he was out of the running. So that kind of gave him his first, uh-oh, what's going on here? But this was the icing on the cake, was when he went to dinner. He went to a steakhouse there, and he was supposed to be meeting the owner. He was supposed to be meeting different members of the front office. And he sat at a table that had five other chairs, and he was the only one with his chair filled. None of they were a no-show. He took a selfie with five empty chairs and then realized, oh, okay. After 30 minutes, he wasn't going to get that job. He realized that job. And then that's when, come to find out, the reason they didn't show up is they were in contract negotiations with Liam Cohen. I tell the story, and it's really well written on ESPN.com. I definitely encourage everyone to go check it out. The Rooney Rule is in place for a reason with good intentions. You can't enforce it. And it's one of those things that drives me crazy, right? As a person of color, I've always said, I don't want a benefit interview. I don't want to be the Rooney Rule interview. And that's what Patrick Graham goes on to say. I don't want to be the Rooney Rule coach, right? And there's certain coaches that you've seen. How many times has T. Martin been interviewed for a job? How many times has Leslie Frazier been interviewed for a job? How many times has Byron Leftwich?
1: Yeah.
0: Right, he was in it. There was some go-tos that you just realized that this guy is getting interviewed for a job, and he's not really going to get that job, right? And I get it. Mike Tomlin was probably the exception. He actually sat down with, you know, the Rooneys, had that interview, and blew their mind away, and they hired him. And obviously he was a great coach for a long time before he decided, and they decided to part ways, you know, how that all that shook out. But more times than not, it's just checking a box.
1: Yeah, it is. It is, and that's unfortunate. The biggest issue is there's 32 teams in the NFL. There's three black head coaches, you know. I don't think the Rooney Rule outside of Mike Tomlin has made a team realize like, oh, this guy's better than we thought. Usually teams go into a search with someone in mind, and if that guy is white, they're like, okay, we want to hire him, we're going to hire him, but we have to have two token interviews.
0: Right.
1: And that's what they are.
0: Right.
1: And
0: I mean, you told a story before the show about Mike McDaniel. When he was just running for what? The Browns head coach.
1: Yeah, and the conversation made me cringe, but the conversations went on. And Mike McDaniel, who is biracial like me, right, mixed, does that qualify as a minority or not? And I hate that even had to be a question to be asked. The biggest issue is, how do we fix it? Like, yeah, the Rooney Rule it came from a great place.
0: Yes.
1: You know,
0: yes.
1: It definitely meant well. But it's not going to, and I don't even want to use the word make somebody, because I would just hope that there would be more minority head coaches that would get hired off of their merit.
0: Right.
1: Like, hey, this guy's really good. But we historically have seen your merit can be the best of anybody that's available, and you still not get a coaching opportunity. I don't know how to fix it.
0: Right, and that's the problem, and that's why I hate saying that I don't like something if I don't have a solution. Right, I like to be in the solution-based business and say, this is how you can better, you know, satisfy this rule or implement this rule. I don't have the answer. The one thing I know, I reference him all the time. I reference John McClain, and he told me a long time ago, Q, you can't force someone to hire someone that they don't want to hire. People hire who they're comfortable with. And that, we could look at our own lives. We don't have to be front office executives in the NFL. We could look at our own lives. We hire who we're comfortable with.
1: Yeah.
0: Right? And that's what's ultimately going to happen. So to change the dynamic and the landscape of the coaches that are in the NFL, you literally have to change the landscape and the dynamic of the ones that are making the hire. But you can't just go and, you know what I mean? It's not like, well, 3 years are up. You're out GM or you're out front office or you're out owner. Right. That's not how it works. So until more people that are minorities or are comfortable with minorities are in position to hire, there's not going to be a whole lot of change, no matter what a rule says, because at the end of the day, you can just check a box if you want to check a box.
1: And I know the Haslams have a reputation for not being good owners. I could tell you this. They've hired without bias their entire time here. Sashi Brown, Ray Farmer, right now, you know, you have Andrew Berry. You know, you look at Hugh Jackson went 1-31 and they kept him around. You know,
19: former Raiders head coach, by the way.
1: Yeah, for the next year.
0: So there
1: are some franchises.
0: Yeah.
1: There just aren't enough of them
0: that,
1: you know, honestly just are looking for good people. But until the makeup of the front offices and the ownership group changes, I think we're kind of going to be in the same place where there's going to be three, maybe four minorities as head coaches. There's going to be one, maybe two, maybe three minorities that are GMs, and it's just going to keep rotating. And maybe that just changes when the older generation kind of goes on.
0: Then you look at the guys that do get hired, and you think about Gerard Mayo when he was in New England, one and done. Antonio Pierce when he was here in Las Vegas, one and done. I mean, you know, there's guys like that. Right now you've got my man in New York with the Jets. How did I forget his name all of a sudden? I was just talking about him.
1: Aaron Glenn.
0: Yeah. I mean, you know, he's on a hot seat because the Jets have got to, you know, they've got to get things turned around. I don't know how hot the seat actually is, but you have to assume that, you know, that he's not in a really good position. Look, and I also said this about the Rooney Rule. With all due respect to the Rooneys, it probably should be the Al Davis Rule. And it's not because I cover the Raiders and because I grew up a Raider fan, but that's because of Amy Trask. That's because of Art Schell. That's because of Tom Flores. That's because of Hugh Jackson, as you mentioned. That's Sandra Douglas Morgan, president of the team right now. Minority, right? It never mattered. And that's what you need to have. You need to have more owners and people in position to hire that don't care what they look like. They care what they can do.
1: Right.
0: Right. Yeah. That's what it matters. And I'm like Patrick Graham. I've always said, I don't want to be the Rooney Rule hire. If I'm just checking a box, just put my name there and check it. There ain't no reason to go through the interview. And some say, and I've been told that you're spitting in the face opportunity. All right, well, let me get my spit on then.
1: Right.
0: Because I'm serious. I don't want to be that guy. I want to be the guy that if you want to sit down and talk to me because you believe there's something in me and you want to see if I got the good. You really are interested. Not because you try to just check a box so you can go hire your homeboy.
1: Yeah, you just want a real opportunity, not a token interview.
0: Right.
1: And it was what was crazy is locally when the Browns were going through their coaching search and they're like, oh, they got to interview minorities for the Rooney Rule. And I saw people get uncomfortable when I referred to it as a token interview. But that's what it is.
0: Exactly.
1: You know, and I don't believe the Browns did that because again, just the way that they're made up, and I have a ton of respect for Andrew Berry, but most franchises in the NFL do the token interviews.
0: Right, exactly. And so again, I hate the fact that I don't have the solution. I know that that's my job to have the solution, but I can't identify the problem. And maybe that's part of the solution is identifying that there's a problem. We go all things around the WNBA next year on Game Night on ESPN Radio, the all-new ESPN app, SiriusXM Channel 80, and tune in.
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4: The Red Sox winning streak comes to an end after 15 games. I'm Q Myers. The last time Boston won 15 straight games, Ted Williams is putting up an MVP season in 1946, leading them to an American League championship. On Wednesday, the Red Sox matched that streak from 80 years ago, beating the Baltimore Orioles 6-3 in the opener of a doubleheader. Remember, Boston fired manager Alex Cora after a 10-17 start and seemed to be in for a long season under Chad Tracy, was named the interim manager. The Red Sox were 37-48 and last in the AL East on July 1st. They hadn't lost another game until they lost the second game of the doubleheader, 5-1 to Baltimore. Tracy still is the first manager since the 19th century to lead a team to a win streak of 15 games or more who didn't start the season at a job, according to Major League Baseball. In the WNBA, Nafisa Kyler made her first her return to action since late September, and she looked like her own self, dropping 24 points and 10 rebounds in just 22 minutes. The Lynx got the victory 86-76 over the Seattle Storm. Also in the W, the Mystics, they came from behind to beat the Aces 199. Shakira Austin at 25 points, including the game-winning free throw, while Asia Wilson at 38 points and 7 rebounds for Las Vegas. The Liberty topped the Sky 95-94. The Mercury beat the Sparks 86-82. And the Fever got the win over the Sun 123-88. Caitlin Clark had 27 points and 11 assists. 21 points came in the first half. For more scores and analysis, check out ESPN.com and the all-new ESPN app. Coming up, more game night with Emmett Golden and me, Q Myers, here on ESPN Radio.
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4: Former Athletics, Rajay Davis, by the way.
9: Yeah.
4: Want to go ahead and throw that out there. You know, they are the professional farm team. I'll just go ahead and throw that out there. They're the major league team that develops players, and then they move them on when it's time to go. So, there you go. You're welcome. It's Game Night here on ESPN Radio, the all-new ESPN app, SiriusXM Channel 80, and tune in. 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Don't you worry, Emmett. Those Athletics are coming here to Vegas, 2028, baby. That stadium's going to be ready to go. They're going to be a well-oiled machine by the time they get here.
9: Yeah, I bet. I bet. Hey, listen, you got the Golden Knights and the Aces. You'll be fine.
4: Yeah. Yeah, well, we'll see what that looks like. The stadium is going to be there in 2028, so we'll see.
9: Yeah, that boy moving along, too. I see some pictures of it.
4: It's going to be nice. I'm excited. As a longtime A's fan, I'm excited. I just am interested to see what the product on the field is going to look like at the same time. But here we are. I can tell you one thing. I know all about the action going on the hardwood, and now it's the All-Star break for the WNBA. Let's get into it.
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1: Currently in the WNBA, the Dallas Wings are on top of Portland. The Portland Fire 90-79 late in the fourth quarter. But earlier action, Emmett, Nafisa Collier, she made her return, first action all season long. She hasn't played since late September. She, matter of fact, had surgery on both of her ankles, but she was back. She looked like she was in midseason form. It is midseason, but she looked like she had been playing all season long. 24 points, 10 rebounds, in only 22 minutes.
2: Yeah, and, you know, you talk about coming in and making an immediate impact. She did that, and all of a sudden, the Lynx were already the best team in the WNBA, you know, obviously on top of it in the standings, and now you add a great player. That's awesome.
1: Here's the Lynx manager, or coach, Cheryl Reeve, talking post-game about the return of Collier.
3: First of all, I thought we did a great job managing the minutes and sticking to it. She'll tell you those first 3 minutes were the hardest of all the minutes she played. All right, just adrenaline and then adrenaline crash, and then felt great in the second half. But I told the others that we didn't want to focus on Fee being out there. We just wanted to play like we've been playing, and Fee will find her way in and fit in. And that's exactly what she did. She found her spot. She's just a really good basketball player. And second half, we did a little bit more. Putting her in actions as she got a little more comfortable. And, you know, it was probably above anything I could have expected. Interesting that number 24 scores 24 on her return. So I like that a lot.
2: Yeah, and I don't think this is the best we're going to see from Nafisa either. You right. know, it's our first game back. It takes a while to get adjusted to game speed and all that. So I'm excited to see, you know, what the rest of the season holds for the Lynx.
1: You know, one of the toughest things to do is what Coach talked about when she said, we're not going to try to overreact to Fee being out there. We're just right. going to keep doing what we do, and she just happens to be out there with us. You know, when someone returns, you know, and it's especially a star, like, you want to get hyped. You want to get excited. You want to make sure you feature them early, right? You want them to show up and show up. You know how difficult it is to remain just who you are and let her work her way back into the game?
2: Right.
1: But that's exactly what they did. And in 22 minutes, dropping 24 points, 9 for 20 shooting, 10 boards, right? I mean, just you got to give them credit as an organization to – what they say, make the main thing the main thing, which was maintaining the way that the Minnesota Lynx play ball.
2: Yeah, and they did that tonight for sure.
1: Yeah, no, they really did. Here was Fee after the game talking about the success of the team this season.
4: I've just been so proud of them. We have so many new people this year, and sometimes that can be tough. Of course, there's turnover from year to year, but we had two returners on court at the beginning of the year. And so that's not easy, but the way that everyone has bought in to what Minnesota is, just like the blood, sweat, and tears that it took to get here. I see, like Max said, the behind the scenes every day, building that chemistry, the buy-in, integrating all these new people, like working with the best rookie, arguably like an MVP candidate right now. Like, there's just a lot that was going on this season. And so for us to be in the number one spot, I think time and time again, it's an old story. Like, Minnesota's always counted out, but you can never count us out, you know? and so it's just been so fun to watch. I've been so proud of this team. And, I mean, the word that I would use is just proud.
2: And you could tell the leadership right there when you listen to her speak, you know.
1: Can you ring the bell, though, real quick on her?
2: Oh, go ahead. Ring the bell.
1: I didn't catch that the first time. Can you ring the bell on her real quick? She said Minnesota's always counted out. No, they're not.
2: No, they're not.
1: They're one of the best teams in the league.
2: No, yeah, you're right.
1: With one of the best head coaches in the league.
2: You're right. But doesn't it seem like great athletes do that all the time?
1: I know.
2: You know, like Michael Jordan, everybody counted me out. Exactly. Nobody counting you out. Cut the deck.
1: Right, exactly. Nah, but Fee's a great one. 24-10 in 22 minutes. Great return for her. And now they hit the All-Star break. Also, the Liberty in the Sky. This one went down to the wire.
5: Liberty down three here. 23 seconds left. SCA in trouble. Looks at Sabrina Ionescu, the hot hand. Tries to create space. Attacks the lane instead. And gets the and-one. Sabrina Ionescu. Another timely bucket.
1: Sabrina does those kind of things, right? Fox 5 New York on the call. Sabrina Ionescu had a big-time performance this evening. What, she had 29 points? Yeah, 29 points and went on a basically 9-1 run on her own to close things out.
2: Yeah, she did. And, you know, she kind of made some headlines, or I guess was part of a headline where it was reported that Sabrina turned down a invite to the 3-point shootout coming up this weekend at WNBA All-Star Weekend. And after the game, she kind of denied that report.
6: I saw that yesterday. I guess you can't really, at least personally, I can't decline an offer I never got officially invited to. So I was pretty surprised to see that. Never got invited. And obviously that's, you know, whether it's against Steph Curry or, you know, in the W, I always go out and try and beat my record every single time I've gone out. So, yeah, I mean, I just kind of wanted to set the record straight. That was just false, but I'm really excited for the participants in it. And obviously there's going to be a new winner, so I'm excited to see who wins.
1: And that All-Star festivities will come up on Saturday. And as she mentioned, there will be a new 3-point champ. But there was a champ tonight, the Liberty. They got the dub over the Sky, 95-94. That one going down to the wire. This one did not go down to the wire. Indiana, the Fever, going up against the Sun, wasn't even close.
5: 6:20 to go in our third quarter. Caitlin Clark! How does she do it? The circus shot finish and the foul. And Diamond Miller is a versatile, long, strong defender, blanketing her, trying to do everything she can to show resistance.
2: USA Network there on the call. The Fever 123 to Sun 88. BTA is what the young people say. And Caitlin Clark tonight, 27 points, 11 assists.
1: Yeah, I mean, just balled out. There's no doubt. Harley had to put in any work in the second half. Had 21 by the half, had 27 when the game was all said and over. 27 points, 11 assists, right? She has really been on a heater as of late, right? She had one game that was a bad game, and she bounced back with a 45-point performance. It was fantastic, and it just seems like the Fever are really starting to round into shape. Yeah. And remember, they gave the Aces everything that they could handle last year in the postseason without Caitlin Clark.
2: Mm-hmm.
1: If they could come together with her, you better watch out. I know they're not the top three right now, but they're still a dangerous team.
2: Yeah, and, you know, it was like two or three games ago, Caitlin Clark had one of her worst games as a pro, and she has been rolling ever since. She could easily score 40 tonight.
1: You know, I don't give Aaliyah Boston enough credit, but I need to start giving her. She, to me, this year has shown me a lot. She showed me a lot of toughness that I didn't see in her before. Early in her career in the league, I didn't look at her as tough. I looked at her as a good, solid player, but she didn't show that toughness that she's been showing. And she's got a little attitude. She's been hitting three-pointers now. It's like she's coming into her own right now. Tonight, 22.6 boards, 5 assists, 3 steals, 6 career game with 20 points, 5 rebounds, and 5 assists. She really is rounding into shape. I think that she is going to end up really becoming a force in the league. She was already good, don't get me wrong, coming out of South Carolina, but she's taking her game to a whole nother level.
2: Yeah, her and Caitlin Clark, they're supposed to be the dynamic duo for the Fever, and I think they'll get there. You know, we already know Caitlin and kind of what she's able to do, and Aaliyah just has tons of potential and is meeting it, you know, every day and improving it. So it's awesome. I can't wait to see those two continue to grow.
1: He's Emmett Golden. I'm Q Myers. It's game night here on ESPN Radio, the all-new ESPN app. Coming up next, college football right around the corner. Are we going to be yelling, Roll Tide? 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
1: I'm Q.

0: insurance.
1: I wonder, do they cover turtles as well? I bet they do.
2: Yeah.
1: I should have had some Progressive taking care of Lil Homie. Then Lil Homie would still be, he'd probably at this point be Big Swole. He'd probably be the Big Homie.
2: Okay, he'd be Big Homie. Right. Yeah, he'd be Big Homie. Are they, when he left, they would have given you another homie?
1: I didn't want another homie, but they probably would have found him, man. They would have done everything they could to make sure I have my back so I can get Lil Homie
2: back. I believe in Progressive. They can do anything.
1: Absolutely. I agree 100%. Does Alabama believe in Kalen DeBoer? Right? Mm. There's that saying, Emmett, you never want to be the man to replace the man.
2: Yes, sir.
1: Kalen DeBoer is the man trying to replace the man in Nick Saban. Last year wasn't very good. 11-4, 7-1 in the SEC. And it's funny, I say 11-4, 7-1 in SEC. That's not very good. It wasn't very good. But I think anyone that actually watched the games realized that wasn't your father's Alabama football. That wasn't Nick Saban Alabama football. That wasn't what most people grow to expect. And that's one of the reasons why no one thought Ty Simpson was going to leave Alabama and go to the draft. He did. So now there's holes to fill at the quarterback position, and one has to wonder what they're going to look like this year with Kalen DeBoer, and how much pressure is on him this year?
2: Oh, it's a ton of pressure. One of my favorite things about the big cream of the crop college programs is that 11-4 is a disaster. That 7-1 in your conference just ain't good enough. And that's where Alabama is at. That's the, you know, the world in which they live. And if you're DeBoer, you come in and all of the Roll Tide, all the Alabama fans, they expect to see what Nick Saban was doing. They don't, like, it's not okay to take a step back at Alabama, never. But the one thing that blew my mind, and we heard it kind of in that rejoin there, is they'll find, if this is a bad season, and I think 11-4 they probably would deem a bad season, they'll find the $70 million to get rid of them.
1: Right.
2: So I don't feel bad regardless of what happens to Caleb from a professional standpoint. I don't want anything personal, you know, bad to happen to him. But if he gets fired, he's getting $70 million. Oh, man, don't worry about it.
1: This is the thing about it. They made the playoffs, right?
2: Right.
1: They weren't a playoff team, right? That was the thing I kept saying on this fine program we call Game Night on ESPN Radio. And anyone that would listen to me, as a guy who yells Roll Tide, we yell Roll Tide in this house here in Las Vegas, Nevada for no reason. Right?
2: It's like, hey, none of y'all went to Alabama.
1: None of, we ain't never been nowhere near no Alabama.
2: Right. Everybody roll tide.
1: Hey, but you know what? College football season, we walking by each other in the house. The wife is coming up the stairs. I'm going downstairs. You know what we say? Roll Tide.
2: Right.
1: Right? For no reason. Because I'm expecting greatness when I watch Alabama football. And what I saw with my own eyes, the visual test, told me they were not a playoff team last year. And, yeah, they got a win until they didn't.
2: Yeah.
1: Until they went up against the eventual champions who ran them out the building.
2: And that's going to continue to happen, by the way, in the SEC and even the Big Ten to a certain extent, especially if they expand the college football playoff even more. You're always going to get at least a team from those conferences that has no business being there because the conference is so good and the reputation of the conference. And it's like, but Alabama's a blue blood. We can't have a playoff without Alabama in there. You know, yeah, you can.
1: You can if they don't deserve to be there. Yeah. I didn't think they deserved to be there last year.
2: I agree with you. I agree with you. But they know the ratings, right? Because they know there's a guy with a family out in Las Vegas that never even went to Alabama. That's going to be locked in, and he ain't going to be the only one.
1: Right.
2: Their brand is so big that the NCAA, they're going to find a way. So that helps DeBoer because he can say, hey, look at where I've been in my stops. I've made the college football playoff X amount of times. So if it doesn't work out here, I think he'll find another job fairly easy where maybe the expectations are high, just not as high as they are at Alabama.
1: Yeah, he's a good coach, right? I mean,
2: he made Washington.
1: Thank you. He was at Fresno State.
2: Right.
1: He was at Washington, but he made Washington a really good program. He put guys in the league, right? I mean,
2: right.
1: But that's a big jump. Washington is one thing. Roll Tide is another, right? And you want to talk about pressure. Nick Saban, when did he win his first title with Alabama?
2: I'm not off the top of my head.
1: 2009, but the point of the, not the season, his third year as the head coach.
2: So it took him 3 years.
1: What year is this for Nick for Kalen DeBoer?
2: It'll be the third one. Right?
1: Exactly. Yeah. Here's Nick Saban, the 7-time national champion. He was a part of the 2 p.m. Sports Center talking about what he wants to see from the head coach, Kalen DeBoer.
0: Yeah, well, I think that defensively they're probably a contending team. They got good front people. They got a good secondary. They got a good pass rusher in Yonze Pierre. So they've got the right pieces on defense. I think the big challenge for Kalen this year is going to be, can I fix all the issues we have on offense? You know, he just talked about the quarterbacks and making a selection at that position. But the O-line, which was a little bit of a problem last year in terms of being able to run the ball and protect the quarterback, needs fixing. As well as what kind of skill guys do we have besides Ryan Coleman Williams who can make plays and make big plays for us? So there's a lot of question marks there. I think they have a lot of capable players. I think it's going to be interesting to see, you know, how this team develops because you have a lot of new players on the roster. But I do think they have a chance to be a good team, and I think Kalen has done a really good job of developing, you know, this program over the last 2 years to be able to make another run this year.
2: It's interesting for me to hear, like, we've got questions on do we have enough playmakers. Like, you're Alabama.
1: Right.
2: Now, look, DeBoer, you better hit. You got to recruit, dog. If you're gonna be at Alabama, you have to recruit. And they typically, you never worry about the skill positions. You don't worry about any position at Alabama. You know, you just worry: can you coach those guys up, and are they good enough to win a national championship or an SEC title? And if they don't do either, then usually you don't hang around long. But we're not used to seeing a team that doesn't do that because of just how dominant Nick Saban was.
1: One of the things that you never have really had to worry about when it comes to Alabama is the offensive line and the run game.
2: Yeah.
1: Those are two areas of the squad last season that were a problem, right? I mean, they had Caden Proctor. He's in the league. There's no surprise by that, right? Really good offensive lineman. But they didn't have a dominant offensive line, and they didn't have a run game. When's the last time you talked about Alabama without a run game? This isn't Washington. This isn't Washington. No disrespect to Washington. This can't be 7-on-7. Right, you know, you've got to, you know, obviously it's opened up. It's not, you know, old school Alabama where they used to beat LSU 7-3.
2: Right.
1: It's not that. It's obviously opened up, but you've got to be able to run the rock. You've got to be able to, you know, lock it up on the offensive line. You've got to win in the trenches. The SEC is still a physical conference. You've got to win in the trenches, and more times than not, Alabama did not win in the trenches, and that's why they did not look like a playoff team to me last season.
2: Yeah, and now it's – and that's part of the pressure that's on Kalen DeBoer. You got to change that. There's a high expectation. Now, look, he knew that when he walked through the door, though.
1: Of course.
2: Like, he don't need you and I to tell him what type of, you know, level has been set.
1: Well, Emmett, I'm waking up on Saturday morning to watch Alabama Roll Tide. I'm going to tell that Kalen DeBoer. I feel like I'm on the Paul Feinbaum show.
2: Right, my man from Oakland. Right. Out here speaking with a southern accent.
3: Right. Q in Las Vegas.
1: Right. Paul, you tell Kalen DeBoer, Q in Las Vegas has said the run game is unacceptable. Right. Hey, you know what, though? I love the callers on the Paul Feinbaum show because you will always get a good laugh. And I love the passion. I love the energy. It makes a guy like me that's energized and fired up also. Like, I wake up fired up. I wake up scared the hell out of everybody in the house. I wake up, it's like, boom, woke up, good morning. And everyone's like, what's wrong with him? I woke up. Like, I'm the most fired up guy in the world. Man, I ain't got nothing on Alabama fans.
2: Nothing.
1: They are awesome. He's Emmett Golden. I'm Q Myers. In Minnesota, do they have a problem at the quarterback position, or is it just a competition? That's next on ESPN Radio.
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1: Ace is 100-99. Shakira Austin at 25 points, including the game-winning free throw, while Asia Wilson at 38 points and 7 rebounds for the Aces. The Liberty topped the Sky 95-94. The Mercury beat the Sparks 86-82. And the Fever slid right past the Sun 123-88. Caitlin Clark, 27 points and 11 assists. In the NFL, Seahawks standout safety Nick Imamori is expected to miss some time in training camp, but should be ready by week one following right ankle surgery. Sources told ESPN he was placed on the physically unable to perform list on Monday, and it was not immediately clear why. He was practicing throughout the spring. According to a source, the Seahawks knew he might eventually require surgery. He tried to manage his ankle over the offseason, but as he was ramping up for the start of training camp, he continued to experience soreness and opted to have an arthroscopic procedure that was performed earlier this month. For more scores and analysis, check out ESPN.com and the all-new ESPN app. Coming up, more game night with Emmett Golden and me, Q Myers, here on ESPN Radio.
21: Justin Jefferson, touchdown!
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24: He has a way of being able to get open that's just incredible.
21: He says, yes!

0: quarterback competitions for training camp. Camps across the league opening up. Some will be out there as early as Saturday. Rookies are reporting this week, next week, full throttle. All the camps will be open. We talked about Atlanta, their quarterback competition between Michael Penix and Tua. You know, how real that is, what that could look like. We've obviously talked about the competition in Cleveland, Deshaun Watson and Shador. Talked about here in Vegas, right? Is there a competition between Kirk Cousins and Fernando Mendoza, the number one overall pick? I want to go to Minnesota with this one.
1: Okay.
0: Kyler Murray, one-year deal. Cardinals let him go. Minnesota picks him up. And they have their former first-round pick in J.J. McCarthy, who has gotten on the grass a few times but been injured more times than not. What does that competition look like in camp to you?
1: Yeah, I actually don't think it's much of a competition at all. I know out of respect to J.J., they're going to give him an opportunity, but I think this is Kyler Murray's job to lose. There's a reason why they went and got him. And honestly, I mean, I know I give Kyler a bunch of junk for the video game clause that was in
0: we
1: his.
0: We all do.
1: Yeah, you know, just being silly and cracking jokes. But I think he's a good quarterback. Like, I think he's better than we perceive him to be. Mm-hmm. We think, he really isn't that good. And maybe he's not elite, but he's a lot better than some of the other quarterbacks around the league, because it's hard to find 32 good quarterbacks.
0: Right.
1: And I think he's one of at least 20, you know, quarterbacks. I put him in the 20s, and he could even go higher than that with a guy like Kevin O'Connell calling plays. And you look at what he did with Sam Bradford, and all of a sudden you look and go, oh, okay, I think he could do something.
0: You know, the thing about
1: Sam Darnold.
0: I know you, man. Yeah. Kevin O'Connell, I mean, Kyler Murray, the thing about him, I think he could be good, but the problem is he hasn't been healthy all the time.
1: Right.
0: Right. And I don't know if J.J. McCarthy can be good because he hasn't been healthy all the time. Right. I mean, he was set to start his rookie year and he got hurt in the preseason. Right. I mean, it didn't work. And then when they decided to move on from Sam Darnold, I remember asking Kevin O'Connell in New Orleans on Radio Row. Right. Matter of fact, it was me and Hembo. We were filling in for Greeny, and he sat down with us there. And as Zazzle would call it, old girl in the Airstream studio there on Radio Row. And I remember asking him, look, you got McCarthy. You got Sam Darnold. What are you going to do? And he said, we're comfortable. His words, not mine. We're comfortable with letting Sam test free agency. We believe in what we have in the first round pick. Now, fast forward to where we are now, Kyler Murray's in town, and now there's a quarterback competition. So talking about J.J. and not McCarthy, talking about Justin Jefferson, right? The real J.J. there, right. The one that we know is a dude, a stud in Minnesota. Their wide receiver was part of the This Is Football podcast and talked about the quarterback competition in Minnesota.
2: Well, I feel like it's going to be a great, you know, competition battle. I feel like it's going to be great, one, for J.J. to get that, you know, competition in that room, for him to, you know, have to step up his game a little bit and have to just, you know, be that dog and have to come to training camp every single day with that on his mind, that, you know, pretty much treating training camp like a game every single day. Just coming in and trying to make the most plays as possible, making the right reads, being that leader that we need him to be. And for K1, this is all about coming in and being that leader that we expect him to be. Obviously, with the things that he already have done already in the league, you know, we know he's a playmaker. It's just all about coming to this team with that leadership role that we really need to fill in. And I feel like it's just going to be a great battle all in all. I'm excited to see, you know, just the guys flying around and feeling the energy of those two guys going at it all training camp.
1: It may not be fair, but when I heard J.J. McCarthy during mini camp, just, you know, like, there's no relationship between me and Kyler. He's just another guy in the room. I felt like he lost the competition then.
0: Yeah.
1: You are the leader of the football.
0: Right? No confidence, yeah.
1: No confidence, and not even that. You are the leader of the franchise, whether you want to be or not. You're a quarterback, so nobody cares how you feel.
0: Right.
1: If your feelings are hurt or any of that, you got to stand up there and deliver the company lines. And guess what? It's a cold world, but that's what is expected of you. What did Kyler Murray say? Oh, man, he's a great young player. I'm looking forward to working with him. He said what he had to say. And when you see a young guy just, yeah, whatever. Like, it's, bro, you're showing that you don't have the type of attitude that a NFL organization needs for you to be the CEO of. Now he's young. That could change. He could grow up. I'm not saying the book is closed on him, but I saw that and I said, yeah, I don't think he's ready.
0: Well, you know, the perfect example is what's going on in your neck of the woods in Cleveland, right? Mm-hmm. Deshaun Watson and Shedeur Sanders, there's a quarterback competition. I say that in air quotes between the two. They just were on a retreat together.
1: Yeah. They went down to Miami.
0: Right.
1: Shedeur and Watson took all of the receivers.
0: Yeah.
1: Threw with all of the receivers. They went and hung out together. And these are two dudes who, honestly, their futures rely on how this outcome happens. If Shedeur wins the job and has a good season, then he's going to be the Browns starting quarterback. If he doesn't, they're going to draft a guy next year in the first round. Deshaun Watson, he may never play football again if he's not the starting quarterback for the Browns and win some games. But they're not mean mugging each other. They're not, you know, having an attitude with each other. They understand it's up to them.
0: Right.
1: And you would hope that J.J. McCarthy would understand it's on you, big dog. You're here because of what you did not do. You know, the onus is on you to improve and get better. Nobody did anything wrong to you.
0: You know, the thing I heard when Justin Jefferson was talking on the This Is Football podcast, though, and he was talking about J.J. McCarthy, he said he needs to step up and be the leader that we need, right? Mm-hmm. That was his words, not mine. And then he started talking about K1, which, by the way, he's already calling him by his nickname, and said he needs to be the leader that we expect.
1: Mm-hmm.
0: So he said need with McCarthy, expect with Kyler. So to me, it sounds like their star wide receiver, Justin Jefferson, believes that Kyler Murray is the guy, and J.J.'s got to learn from him.
1: And he does. And there's nothing wrong with that. It really isn't. There's nothing wrong with a young guy coming in and learning from a veteran. And if McCarthy approaches it like that, he might be the next quarterback. You know, like, even though he's there, because, listen, if Kyler
0: he's going to need a new area code, brother.
1: Probably.
0: I think at the end of the day, and I'm not trying to be disrespectful, but I just think that the milk has run sour, right? If Kyler Murray wins this competition, in air quotes, and does a really good job this year, I don't see Minnesota making the same mistake and letting him walk like they let Sam Darnold walk.
1: The issue for J.J., though, is he will get some type of opportunity.
0: Absolutely.
1: It might be as a backup.
0: He's a quarterback. Yep.
1: But they're going to look at him and go, man, Kevin O'Connell couldn't get you to play good quarterback? Like that, because Kevin has that type of reputation. Look what he did to Sam Darnold.
0: Right.
1: Sam Darnold was a bust until he got there. And once he got there and played, he had a great season. Then he goes on to Seattle, wins a Super Bowl. So right now he has the Midas touch. And GMs are going to look and go, man, if you could not be successful and couldn't win a job with Kevin O'Connell as your play caller and your head coach, then what are we going to do with you?
0: Do you know that Sam Darnold's only 29 years old and what, he's on team 5? He was drafted by the Jets, went to Carolina, was in San Francisco, obviously was there in Minnesota with the Vikings, and now is in Seattle, obviously won the Super Bowl. But as quickly as we say he was a bum or he was a bust, he's literally still only 29 years old. That's wild to me.
1: And the rest of his career is ahead of him. So, I mean, if I'm McCarthy, it's like, okay, I know that, you know, they're still a possibility for me, but it's the attitude you have to change. You know, he had that, you know, crazy looking 9 persona where he was, and everybody loved it until he went out there and started turning the ball over and getting hurt. Then it became a joke,
0: right?
1: And you gotta get away from that and kind of rebuild the way people see you. And honestly, having a good attitude is a big part of that.
0: Well, the other problem with J.J. McCarthy, and I don't want to make this sound like it's just pile on J.J., but I know that for me personally, I had questions about him in the draft process. Because what we saw in Michigan when he went on to win the national championship was a lot of defense in the run game.
1: Mm-hmm.
0: I didn't see a lot of J.J. McCarthy. And that, I believe, was not just my question. That was many different talent evaluators. I'm just a dude talking on the radio. I'm just a dude sitting here watching with my eyes. And I said, I don't know about that guy. Right? Mm-hmm. I don't really know who he is. Did he win a national championship? Absolutely. Yes. Is he going to translate to the NFL and be a franchise quarterback? I don't know about that. I never was sold on J.J. McCarthy. I just didn't see enough. And unfortunately, now he's going into year 3, we still haven't seen enough.
1: No, we haven't. I was shocked he went 10th overall because I thought he would get drafted in the second round, which is not bad for a quarterback. It's not bad at all. It's still a high draft pick. And I remember saying that and people looking like, what are you talking about? He just won a national championship. He's going in the first round. And he did 10th overall. And that comes with a different level of expectations. And he had like a good game. You know, he came back, and all of a sudden it was like, oh, okay, they hit the lottery with this guy, so to speak, and then he just couldn't really replicate and do that. It's not over. He has an opportunity to do it. I just feel like Kyler being in the league as long as he has, and he's had ups and downs as well.
0: Well, he needs it, though, too.
1: He needs it, but he understands it.
0: Right.
1: Like, he understands pro football. And I think J.J. McCarthy is learning about pro football. You know, it's ice cold, okay? They may love you in high school. They may love you in college. And they only love you if you can perform well for them in the NFL.
0: Yeah, I mean, look, the reality of it is Kyler's on a one-year deal. He needs to be successful this year in Minnesota. Kevin O'Connell needs him to be successful as well.
1: Yeah.
0: I mean, because, yeah, we could talk about it, wax poetically, about how great of a quarterback whisperer he is and how, you know, he's got the Midas touch.
1: Mm-hmm.
0: But you're only as good as your last season, right?
1: It becomes an anomaly,
0: equity,
1: right?
0: Equity doesn't last a long time in the National Football League.
1: Yeah. Everybody looks at Darnold and go, oh, you just got lucky. No, you know what they're going to say? Man, Kyle Shanahan got him right. And then sent him to you.
0: Exactly.
1: So, yeah, if O'Connell gets Kyler together, then all of a sudden he could do no wrong when it comes to quarterbacks.
0: No doubt about it. So we'll see what that competition, in air quotes, looks like for training camp with the Minnesota Vikings. He's Emmett Golden. I'm Q Myers. It's game night here on ESPN Radio, the all-new ESPN app. Coming up next, we show love to the ones that deserve it. 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

0: Triple Diamond tonight. Sounds good?
1: Let's do it. Yeah,
0: let's do it. Let's start out with the Orioles and the Red Sox. Remember, the Red Sox were winners of 15 straight games. They were on a streak. That was game one of the doubleheader. And then came game two.
2: The Orioles now away from a very important victory for them. The pitch. A looper to right. Caught by Holiday. And that's your ball game. And that's where the winning streak ends for Boston. At 15 games, stopped by the Orioles, and Baltimore grabs a 4-2 road trip out of the gate in the second half. A 5-1 win at Fenway.
3: Nothing can stop me. I'm all the way up.
1: That's how it sounded on WBAL. The Orioles do the impossible and beat the Red Sox. They cool them off after a long winning streak.
0: Man, 15-game winning streak tied for the longest in franchise history, going all the way back to 1946. First loss since July 1st. So you got to give the Red Sox a lot of credit, but also the Orioles. 11-5 in July, second best in Major League Baseball, only behind those Red Sox. 4 runs in the first inning. Got it done in game number 2 of that doubleheader. Turn our attention to the Astros and the Mariners. This was a close one to the bottom of the 8th.
4: There goes Peña, the 1-1, and Alvarez smashes it deep to left center field, racing back on it, and looking up, Hernandez, see you later! Through the archway, Yordan Alvarez, a go-ahead 2-run homer, and the Astros lead 4-2. Yordan's 34th.
3: Nothing can stop me, I'm all the way up.
1: Highlight courtesy of KBME 790 AM, the Astros 5, the Mariners 2.
0: Alvarez, go-ahead 2-run home run. That's his 34th in the 8th. Go-ahead, third go-ahead home run this season in 8th inning or later. Tied for the Major League Baseball lead. Leads AL in batting average as well, .328 MLB in home runs with 34 and RBI with 77. I could always appreciate, and I know this sounds very old to me, and I'm okay with that. I could appreciate a guy that slapped 34 home runs and is batting .328.
1: Mm-hmm.
0: I can always appreciate that dude. That's why I'm a big fan of Aaron Judge. And obviously he's not playing. But when he is, his batting average is always up and his home run total is always high.
1: Yeah, we're old guys. That's what that is.
0: I know.
1: Because I still put stock in batting average. Yeah. And people laugh at me.
0: I know.
1: When they're like, oh, it's about OPS and it's about this and that. Nah, man, get on base, drive some runs in, you know, hit .300, you're a good hitter.
0: Hey, look, I'll tell you this. For the youngsters out there, it's a blessing to get old. Try it.
1: Ain't
0: it's
1: that
0: a lot
1: that's
0: of fun.
1: The goal.
0: It's a
1: that
0: lot better the than goal. The alternative. Let Bang. Me tell you. He's Emmett Golden. I'm Q Myers. It's game night. We're showing love here to the ones that deserve it. How about the Royals and the Giants? Mama Q, do not listen.
4: Here's the one strike pitch. Swung on, hit in the air. Deep left center field and gone. Salvador Perez, number 317. And one Royals legend ties another. 317 home runs for Salvador Perez, tied with George Brett for the Royals' all-time record.
3: Nothing can stop me, I'm all the way up.
1: 96.5, the fan on the call. The Royals finish off the Giants 5-4 tonight.
0: Salvador Perez always seems to be, he's that, I really like him. He seems to be that guy that's when he's at the plate, it's almost, what, how do you get a ball past him? Right?
1: Right,
0: he seems like one of those dudes. You know who he reminds me of, and I don't want anyone to get offended, but he reminds me of Adrian Beltre.
1: Okay.
0: Adrian Beltre, when he was playing with the Rangers in particular, was always that guy that I wondered, like, how does he ever even get out? He just seems like he's intimidating at bat, right?
1: Oh, he is. You got your work cut out for him,
0: rather. That's the vibe I get from Perez. I always enjoy watching him play, and that's his 317th career home run, tying Hall of Famer George Brett for the most in Royals history, and that just shows you how difficult it is to get that that big fella out there. The Royals win the game 5-4 over the Giants. The Dodgers, the Phillies, Max Muncy does it this time from the plate.
4: First pitch. Muncy flies the ball left center field. This one's back and it is out of here. Max Muncy with his third go-ahead homer of the road trip. And this one, number 229 as a Dodger, that pushes him past the Penguin on the franchise home run list.
3: Nothing can stop me. I'm all the way up.
1: Highlight courtesy of AM 570 LA Sports. The Dodgers down the Phillies tonight, 9-5.
0: The Penguin, Ron Say, right? So Max Muncy. Right.
1: Yeah, I was like, the Penguin.
0: I saw that confused look on your face. So Sister Sledge helped us out right there.
1: Yeah, thank you for that. Yeah.
0: There you go. Max Muncy, 2-run homer in the sixth inning, 229 home runs with the Dodgers, passes Ron Say for the fifth in franchise history. And last night, you know, they win the game against the Phillies on some wild double play. Yeah, that was started by Max Muncy making a play, and then, well, it all went from there. He does it at the plate as the Dodgers win easily 9-5 over the Phillies this evening. How about the Yankees and the Pirates? This was game number two.
5: Volpe lines at the left field of AC. Dominguez being waved home. Here's the throw. Not in time. Hits an RBI single from Volpe. And with two outs, the Yankees get two big hits. And it's 2-0.
3: Nothing can stop me. I'm all the way up.
1: That's how it sounded on the Yes Network. Yankees 2, Pirates 0.
0: Ninth shutout this season, tied for fourth in Major League Baseball. Pirates shutout for the ninth time this season, tied for second in Major League Baseball. How about the Brew Crew and the Mets? This happened in the bottom of the sixth.
6: Yelich, drive to center. Back it goes. It's way back. It's off the top of the wall. Yelich is on the move. He will round second. He's headed for third. The throw is late. It's an RBI triple for Yelich.
3: Nothing can stop me. I'm all the way up.
1: 620 WTMJ on the call. The Brewers 4, the Mets 3.
0: Toughest hit in baseball, the triple?
1: No doubt. Yeah, you need some things because parks aren't as big as they used to be. There was a time when maybe you could just get an honest triple. Now you need a ball to bounce weird and to roll past the guy. So it's definitely the hardest hit to get.
0: Well, for the Mets, 60 losses in 103 games this season. Their most losses through 103 since 2003, which was also 60. So you said it on last night. Mets are not a very good team.
1: No.
0: Once again, they showed why. How about the Braves and the Padres? How'd this one play out in the bottom of the eighth?
7: Righty deals the 2-2. Ozzie down the right field line. May fall in. That's a fair ball down the line. Turning and burning around third. Hicklin. He scores. Throw goes to third base. That's not in time. And Ozzie Albies makes it 4-1 on that humpback liner down the right field line.
3: Nothing can stop me. I'm all the way up.
1: 680, the Fan on the call. The Braves 7, the Pirates 6.
0: Turning and burning. I think I'm going to use that one more often.
1: Oh, yeah, for sure.
0: Turning and burning.
1: That's a bar.
0: Yeah, I haven't heard that one in a while, but now that it's fresh in my memory, now you know it's one of those, like, I can't wait to say it, right?
1: Oh, absolutely.
0: Who's going to be turning and burning? I'm going to call the Paul Feinbaum show. Paul, I better see Alabama turning and burning this year, or I'm calling for Kalen DeBoer.
1: Oh man,
0: that's all. That's all I got. 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
1: The Red Sox go for history against the Orioles at Fenway.
2: The one is
3: swung on and driven into right field. Durant has doubled into the corner at least. One run in with Contreras. Durant being waved around. Durant into third with a head first slide. Two-run triple.
1: SEC Media Days take center stage in Tampa.
4: A couple years ago, we all said there's no way Texas A&M would spend $76 million to fire Jimbo Fisher. I'm not suggesting Kalen DeBoer will be fired. I frankly think they're going to have a good season. But if this program falls badly, they'll find the $70 million to get rid of him.
1: The rich get richer as Nafisa Collier returns to the league-leading links.
5: Courtney Williams leaping into the front court. Nafisa Collier, one dribble pull up. That's good. And welcome back, Queen Fee. Bucket of the day in her season debut.
1: Plus, how hot is the seat in the city of brotherly love?
6: I feel like for 2026, and I'm along the lines of Chris Canty in this life, if Nick Sirianni doesn't make the playoffs and this offense looks god-awful, there is a question, is he going to be the head coach moving forward?
7: How things were going to unfold, and you'd be kicked out of our team meeting. I swear, like, you're lucky I'm not going to throw this freaking podium right now. Like, drives me crazy.
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8: 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It's a run that we've seen for good chunk of July. Started prior to the All-Star break. They picked up where they left off when the season resumed last weekend, and Wednesday, Boston was riding a 14-game win streak.
2: 0-1 is
3: swung on and driven into right field. He did it again! Durant has doubled into the corner at least. One run in with Contreras. Durbin being waved around. Durant into third with a head first slide. Two-run triple, and it is 4-0 Red Sox.
8: A four-run bottom of the first, and Boston was still leading by three in the ninth.
2: 1-1. Chapman throws. Alonso swings and rips one. Too short. Back in it by Chang. He plants. He throws the first. In time! Ball game over! The Red Sox have tied the record going back to 1901. 15 wins in a row. They win it here today, 6-3. There is magic in the air at Fenway Park.
8: Talatana on WEEI, 93.7 FM, 6-3. Red Sox beat the Orioles in the opener of the doubleheader. 15 straight wins, matching the longest win streak in franchise history. Back in 1946, Red Sox, first American League team with a 15-game win streak or longer since 2017, when Cleveland won 22 straight. As for the back end of the doubleheader, Boston was obviously going for a 16th straight win.
9: Orioles are now away from a very important victory for them. The pitch. A looper to right, caught by Holiday, and that's your ball game. And that's where the winning streak ends for Boston. At 15 games, stopped by the Orioles, and Baltimore grabs a 4-2 road trip out of the gate in the second half. A 5-1 win at Fenway.
2: Here's Durant, who lines one to second, caught by Holiday, and the ball game is over. So the win streak ends at 15, and they do.
10: The fans are clapping as the Red Sox come off the field.
2: And they should. What a run it's been, and we got a season again.
8: That's how it sounded in Boston on WEEI, of course. A little different in Baltimore on WBAL. Orioles with the 5-1 win in Game 2 of the doubleheader as the Red Sox 15-game win streak is snapped. Their first loss since July 1st. Red Sox manager Chad Tracy.
11: We just won 15 games in a row, and I think all of us knew that, like, that's going to end at some point. It just happened to end tonight, so they're already refocused. I wanted to go in and talk to the team, and Sonny and Wilson were already handling it. I'll leave that message for in there. The focus is there now on, you know, that's behind us, and the big thing is if we continue to play baseball that way, regardless of how many wins in a row, like, we're going to win a heck of a lot more than we lose, so that's the focus now. But no, I think everybody knew, like, it's going to end at some point. It happened to end tonight, and now we got to refocus.
8: You may be asking

0: yourself. What was the last team to lose a 15-game win streak or more in the second half of a doubleheader? Well, that was the Cubs against the Brooklyn Dodgers back in 1936. It was also a 15-game win streak that was snapped that day as well. Red Sox, though, been on a hot streak. ESPN analyst David Ross.
1: First of all, it's hard as heck to win both sides of a doubleheader, right?
2: Yeah.
1: But when you listen to Chad Tracy talk right there, and his veterans, Wilson Contreras and Sonny Gray, are already calling a meeting like, hey, flush that. Mm. How tight this group has become under him. He deserves a lot of credit. Everybody's playing their role. The pitching's been excellent, which keeps you in every ball game. Timely hitting, but how close they are pulling for one another, as you can see, and listen to him. They've been spectacular. When guys are coming through up and down the lineup, and it's a different guy every night, that's a sign of a really good team. And the back end of that bullpen with Garrett Whitlock and Aroldis Chapman, these guys are locked down. So they've shortened the game with those two guys, and timely hitting is how you get in this situation.
3: They lose here. They get a day off before staying at Fenway facing the Blue Jays. How does Chad Tracy bottle this up and keep 15 of 16 is a heck of a run? How do you keep playing winning baseball now that you have a little time to exhale?
1: Yeah, when I was manager, I tried to stay out of the way in these moments, right? The players got it. Managers just keep things as status quo. They've got good leadership like we talked about, and they're getting timely hitting. The pitching staff is so good under Andrew Bailey. These guys are right where they need to be. Everything stays the same. I know he started to kind of back off some of the batting practice, let these guys rest. They've been on this good run. It's emotional draining. You hear Fenway right now rocking. The energy these guys are feeling from their fans is so contagious. And when you've won 20 out of 23 like they had on this run, that's when you know it's a good team and just stay out of the way.
4: If you are a player and you are trying to...
0: The Orioles with the 5-1 win in game two. Baltimore now 11-5 in July, second best in baseball behind the Red Sox. Red Sox entered their hot streak, 11 games under 500, 37-48 on the season. The trade deadline now approaching in a week and a half. Now what? ESPN insider Tim Kirchin.
5: They're right in the middle of it now. A month ago, they were 32-46. They've gone from big-time sellers at the trade deadline to now big-time buyers at the deadline because they're in the playoffs at the moment. They are the third wildcard team. This is one of the most stunning turnarounds I've ever seen. And now they're going to go get somebody to help their club. I mean, they were 23rd in runs scored going into today and 28th in home runs. So Luis Arraez, who's going to move, the Giants are going to move him. He's affordable and he's a really good hitter. He makes sense for so many teams. But the Red Sox, again, they only have 95 homers going into today. They need a power bat more, even more than they need a guy who can get on base. Hunter Goodman's out there. We'll see if the Rockies move him. Zach Neto may be on the move. The Red Sox are going to do something because they're right in the middle of this now.
0: 15-1 in their last 16. SportsCenter All Night, ESPN Radio. Tigers may also be in a quandary as the trade deadline approaches August 3rd, given the future of Tarek Skubal. Detroit with another win on Wednesday.
6: 3-0 pitch, high fly ball, left center field, deep, back, Crow looking up, gone! Ha! You lead! Three-run, two-out, three-run home run, 4-1 Tigers in the fourth.
0: 97-1 the ticket. The key point of that home run came in the first couple seconds of what you heard.
6: 3-0 pitch.
0: Yeah, 3-0 pitch. Third time this season the Tigers have homered on a 3-0 count. Most in the American League, second most in Major League Baseball. Nationals have actually done it four times. Tigers, a 5-1 win over the Cubs. Spencer Torkelson, 2-for-3, scored three times. He hit a home run. 5 of his 10 hits in July have been home runs.
7: We're just staying in the fight. I think we show up every single day expecting to win, and that's what winning teams do, is they find different ways to win, and we're getting contributions from everybody.
1: You guys have led all of baseball in home runs since the month of June. Give me that secret, because I couldn't hit a lick. I want to know what you guys are doing. What's the secret sauce in just putting those balls over the fence?
7: I feel like we're just getting good pitches to hit. We're not missing a lot of them. It's a group effort, stringing some nice at-bats together. It's just getting that good pitch to hit and putting your A swing on it and not missing it.
3: Your manager keeps it a buck. AJ Hinch said before this series, We've been playing game sevens since May, talking about whether or not you guys will be buyers or sellers, and a two-time Cy Young winner, Tarik Skubal, may be outbound. Where have you felt that urgency in the clubhouse in the last month or so?
7: It was a pretty bad May, if I recall. So it's been a must-win for a while now. And I feel like this team thrives under that type of pressure. I feel like this team finds different ways to win. We pull for each other, and we just show up every single day, trying to give our best.
4: As you string those wins together and you see the writing on the wall, trying to get back into this wild card picture, what then is the hope for you all as far as just the day-to-day success rate? What does that look like for y'all?
7: We're trying to win every single day. Feels like we have to win a lot. We're still in this hunt. We want to make, people have some tough decisions. We want to make those decisions tough on guys. So I think this team's doing a great job doing that, beating good teams. Everyone's doing their part right now.
0: Spencer Torkelson with SportsCenter after the Tigers 5-1 win over the Cubs. Tigers are 10-5 in July. They're 4.5 games back of a wild card spot. ESPN analyst David Ross.
1: This is the time you want to send a message to your front office. Like, we're playing well. Give us that piece at the deadline we need, whether that's, getting rid or keeping Tarik Skubal.
3: And A.J. Hinch earlier this week said, we've been playing Game 7 since May. If you were in a clubhouse or managing a clubhouse, would you be that honest with both the players and the media about the stakes?
1: Yeah, well, it's out there. The guys are talking about it. It's in the media everywhere. So kind of just getting that out in the air and kind of saying, yeah, this is real. We've got to prove to the front office. I've been in that seat. You want to prove to them we're good enough to go to the postseason. We're good enough to make a run into the postseason. And this Tiger lineup, they've been doing it all, leading the American League in home runs since June. That's really had them on the hook and getting back in this race. Torkelson going deep tonight. These guys can hit, they can pitch, and they're trying to put Scott Harris in a tough spot, the Detroit Tigers.
0: Tigers keeping the pressure on in the standings and the pressure on the front office. SportsCenter All Night, ESPN Radio. Dodgers falling behind in the first inning when the Phillies scored a pair in the bottom of the first, but L.A. would rally.
2: First pitch. Muncy flies the ball left center field. This one's back, and it is out of here! Max Muncy with his third go-ahead homer of the road trip. And this one, number 229, as a Dodger that pushes him past the Penguin on the franchise home run list. Freeman, Betts, Hernandez on the bases. On a 1-2, Edmund lines it into the right center field gap. This one is going to go all the way to the wall, and Tommy Edman has unloaded the bases. Now he's going for three. He has it without a throw. A bases-clearing triple. And now a 9-3 Dodger lead.
0: Dodgers beat the Phillies 9-5, AM 570 LA Sports for LA. 19th win this season when they've trailed by multiple runs. That's the most in baseball. They improved to 34-19 on the road this season. Best record in baseball, as you heard. Max Muncy, home run number 229 with the Dodgers, passing Ron Say for fifth in franchise history. Braves using a big eighth inning against the Padres.
8: Righty deals the 2-2. Ozzy down the right field line. May fall in. That's a fair ball down the line. Turning and burning around third. Hicklin, he scores. Throw goes to third base. That's not in time. And Ozzy Albies makes it 4-1 on that humpback liner down the right field line.
0: 680 the Fan. Braves a 7-6 win over the Padres. They score six times in the eighth inning, tie for their second most in an inning this season. Teams combined for 11 runs over the last 2.5 innings after entering the bottom of the eighth, tied at 1. Braves win it 7-6. SportsCenter All Night, ESPN Radio, WNBA, the W and its Players Association holding a video conference this week discussing a number of issues, including recent racist, hateful, and abusive messages directed at players, according to a statement that the WNBA released on Wednesday. The call coming at the request of the union. In the statement, they say, quote, "The discussion marked the beginning of ongoing dialogue, and we're united in our commitment to building on this work together." They've been dealing with aggressive levels of abuse toward players. It's been a priority for the WNBA in recent years, including the No Space for Hate platform last season. Part of that program includes using AI technology that players can use to filter out hateful comments. And then when harassment does escalate, the WNBA security office launches an investigation. On the court, Nafisa Collier back in action.
9: Courtney Williams waving into the front court. Nafisa Collier, one dribble pull up. That's good. And welcome back, Queen Feet. First bucket of the day in her season debut.
10: Oh, early post up. Collier up top over Kwajae Johnson and one. And Collier, 15 points.
11: And this is the matchup Minnesota would want inside.
0: WNBA League pass. Nafisa Collier, 24 points, 10 rebounds as the Lynx beat the Storm 86-76. Collier with 24 and 10 in her season debut after missing the first 27 with an ankle injury. Her coach, Cheryl Reeve.
12: First of all, I thought we did a great job managing the minutes, sticking to it. She'll tell you those first 3 minutes were the hardest of all the minutes she played. All right, just adrenaline and then adrenaline crash and then felt great in the second half. But And I told the others that we didn't want to focus on Fee being out there. We just wanted to play like we've been playing, and Fee will find her way in and fit in. And that's exactly what she did. She found her spot. She's just a really good basketball player. And second half, we did a little bit more, putting her in actions as she got a little more comfortable. And, you know, it was probably, I think, above anything I could have expected. Interesting that number 24 scores 24 on her return. So I like that a lot.
0: Collier becoming the first player in Lynx history with a 20-point double-double and multiple season debuts. Lynx with the win. That's now seven straight. Getting loud in Kansas City. That's next. SportsCenter All Night continues. It's ESPN Radio.
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14: The season hasn't even started yet, and I already want to vomit. That's what I love about Cowboys Nation. 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
25: 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Modelo Especial is a rich, full-flavored Pilsner-style lager, delivering a crisp, refreshing taste, brewed with fighting spirit since 1925.
0: Kansas City Chiefs unveiling its first renderings for a new stadium in Kansas that's set to open for the 2031 season. One of the main aspects of the design, the architecture firm in Kansas City says that the $3 billion fully enclosed dome will feature a ceiling that's translucent and it'll be loud. 70,000 seats built with the intention of amplifying crowd noise, a request that the team has heard from several season ticket holders in multiple surveys. It was back in 2014 Arrowhead regained the Guinness World Record for loudest stadium after fans in Seattle broke that record. And the Kansas City Chiefs want to maintain that and take it back with their new stadium. To New York, new coach John Harbaugh had a message for rookies in their amphitheater meeting setting.
26: Welcome, man. Good to see everybody here. Excited?
27: Yes, sir.
26: A little nervous?
27: Nope.
26: Huh? A little nervous? A little nervous, man. Nervous? Excited, nervous, you know? Nervous like you're full of game almost, Mason. Give this thing kick off. We're standing up here in front of the New York Giants. The New York Giants. It's the New York Giants sitting in this room. The New York Giants. Wow. It's an honor. It's an honor to stand in front of this room right now. And I know those coaches back there feel the same way, right, coaches?
27: Sergio.
26: It's an honor, man. We've been working, haven't we? We've been working early and early, late, getting ready for today. Today. Sitting in this chair, this seat, getting to work, getting started, our beginning. Because this is where it all begins, together.
0: Heartfelt message from the Giants' new coach, but did it really come across that way earlier on ESPN Radio on Amber and Ian?
1: Did he just talk to his brother, Jim? Because that sounded more like a Jim Harbaugh than a John Harbaugh. Now, that was very high school-y. I'm telling you, that took me back to high school. That's what that did. I cringed. I cringed when I watched it, and I was cringing when I listened to it. Because when you watch it, you see the players, like, zoning out, like, what? Yeah, we know we're the New York Giants, coach. I mean, I just...
28: Yeah, but they are rookies. This is a welcome to the NFL. You're officially here. You're playing for the New York Giants. You're not just playing for anybody. You're playing for the New York Giants. That's what he's trying to do.
1: I know.
28: And I get it. In that moment, all your dreams have come true. You are officially here. You are officially part of not just any organization, but the New York Giants.
1: Not the Jets.
28: Exactly. Now, does that resonate the same with everybody in that room when a lot of them were very young the last time the New York Giants were great? I mean, they were alive, obviously, during Eli Manning.
1: You saw the look
28: on
1: their faces?
28: But it was a while ago now, and we're talking about young dudes. So does the New York Giants brand resonate with them the same way? I don't know. But they are there, and they're rookies. And so I can understand what he's doing. See, you and I had the opposite reactions here. I normally cringe when I hear coaches do any of these sorts of speeches. I hate the rah-rah crap. I would have been terrible at playing sports because I hate that.
1: That was high school-y. That was be aggressive. Be
2: aggressive.
28: So I don't think I think it was like that.
2: Come on, John.
0: And then, speaking of the Giants, there's the backflip over the weekend from running back Cam Scatabo, which he didn't quite land. John Harbaugh said his reaction was, quote, dude, at least stick it. Land the thing if you're going to do it. Scatabo's reaction?
3: I'm going to address the elephant. I will not hurt myself before the season. Something new to the back. Yeah, so what happened was, I don't know if you guys know WWE or not, those floors are bouncy. So when I took off, I was midair, like, holy cow, I'm not going to land this. I'm way too high. Landed, but it had too much cushion. It wasn't a stiff, firm ground.
0: And Scatabue did come out unscathed. Did suffer a fractured tibia and right ankle dislocation in October. ESPN analyst Lewis Riddick.
7: John's doing exactly what a good CEO is supposed to do. Like, he's trying to like calm the flames down, calm down the rhetoric about Cam Scott, because that's what he's trying to do. I promise you. Underneath, he's going, what in the hell are you doing? How many things could have gone wrong right there? I don't care. Like, look, for someone who didn't have a surgically repaired lower body, lower leg injury, something could have went wrong here. Look, we need to stop making excuses for stuff like this when we're talking about professionals whose livelihood is their lower extremities in particular, and just, you know, and chalking it up to just let them live, let them be themselves. We like individuals. He's just, there's no harm in that. Yeah, actually there is, because he is beholden to his teammates, the organization, you know, the expectations that are associated with this football team.
0: Scatabue does remain on pace to join his teammates at training camp. The veterans report next week on the 28th. 15 and done. That's next. Sports Center all night. It's ESPN Radio.
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0: All cracking down on pitch clock issues as Yankees shortstop Jose Caballero found out. The win streak extends to 15 for Boston and then ends at 15 for Boston.
13: Here's Duran, who lines one to second, caught by Holiday, and the ball game is over. So the win streak ends at 15, and they do.
15: The fans are clapping as the Red Sox come off the field.
13: And they should. What a run it's been, and we got a season again.
0: Red Sox and Orioles wind up splitting their doubleheader on Wednesday. The call on WEEI, Boston won the first game, drops the second, so the win streak ends at 15. Red Sox manager Chad Tracy.
16: I just think they're, it's something to be proud of, you know. I mean, the big thing is, like, the 2026 Red Sox are at the top of the list as far as a winning streak is concerned. That's a pretty cool accomplishment. But what happened within it, you know, the way that the identity of the team changed within it is most important, you know. Like, all right, what created that? We're very aware of the quality of the at-bats, the starts, the bullpen work, and the things that we did. It's like, if that's who we are as a team and we keep doing that, we're going to win games, you know. We're going to have a chance to win on a nightly basis. So I think it not only did we run off 15 wins, but we, you know, we found who we are when we're a good baseball team and what we do.
0: Putting together a win streak like that, not easy, and it ends in a doubleheader. ESPN analyst David Ross.
17: Well, it feels like you're never going to lose, and it's just such a good feeling. You come to the ballpark, you got extra energy, and these games, they carry over, you know, that they help you stay on kind of a roll. You feel like you can come back, you stay engaged the entire game. It really feels like you're never going to lose. You're going to find a way to come back. Somebody's going to get the big hit. And on the other side, when you're losing, like some of these teams this year that have kind of gone on these losing streak, multi-game losing streaks, it feels like you're never going to win one again. So this is one of those things that can really bring a lot of belief, and you're trying to convince your front office to buy, and these are great moments when you're in these kind of markets and you get on this kind of run. A lot of fun going on right now in Boston.
28: It is that. 15's enough. It doesn't matter. They're still going to feel momentum moving forward?
17: Well, yeah, and the doubleheader, you've got to chalk it up to. It's hard to win both sides of the doubleheader, both games of the doubleheader. It's just, you know, it's going to come back to the pack, and you're usually using a starter or some relievers in there that don't have big league time or in AAA for a reason. And, you know, you're trying to sit a guy and not wear out your guys that have been playing really good, and your lineup's going to be a little bit weaker in an area. Probably, unless you've got a really good matchup that happens to work out in a platoon situation.
0: 15-game win streak ties the Red Sox franchise record, and it ends at 15. SportsCenter All Night, ESPN Radio. Pirates and Yankees also playing a doubleheader on Wednesday. Game one.
18: The 3-1. Bryce Harrison. Home run number 30 comes with an exclamation point for Ben Rice.
0: Extends his hit streak to 13 games with his 30th homer of the year. Longest active hit streak in baseball right now. That came in the 7th inning, tying the game. Then the Pirates and Yankees would go to the 10th.
18: Pitch is swung on, lined into left, thrown fast down for a hit, smothered by Bellinger, and it kicks away from him. Nick Gonzalez easily in to score.
1: And Jared Triolo comes through with a big hit in the 10th to put the Pirates in the lead 4-3.
3: Yeah, that's a huge hit.
0: And the Pirates go on to a 5-3 win in the opener. Sports Radio 93.7 The Fan. Gerrit Cole setting season high in innings pitched and strikeouts. 24th game with double-digit strikeouts and no walks. He had 11 strikeouts in his 7 innings of work in the Yankees' 10-inning loss to the Pirates in Game 1. As for Game 2...
1: Volpe lines that to left field of AC. Dominguez being waved home. Here's the throw. Not in time. Hits an RBI single from Volpe. And with 2 outs, the Yankees get 2 big hits. And it's 2-0.
0: Yes, Network with the call. 2-0 would be the final. Max Fried goes 5, striking out 7, allowing 1 hit in his first game since May 13th because of his left elbow issues. ESPN analyst Tim Kirchen.
7: He's a number one starting pitcher, and when he comes back healthy, their starting pitching can match almost any team in baseball. When you can go Gerrit Cole, Max Fried, Cam Schlittler, Will Warren in your rotation, that's what they're going to need to have, because they're not getting Aaron Judge back anytime soon, which means they're not going to score as many runs as we're used to the Yankees doing. So they need Max Fried to be really good when he comes back, and he's such a polished pitcher. He's such a veteran pitcher, pitched in the postseason several times. If he's sharp, their pitching can match just about any team in baseball.
8: And offensively is where they've struggled a little bit. Since Judge has been out, you haven't seen the slug be there. But Ben Rice, big home run today, get them back in it, not able to pull it out. But Judge, Stanton, they're going to need those big boppers that we're used to seeing. But Max Fried really helps out a lot. Going to be able to throw up some zeros. One of the best in the game.
0: And the Yankees get the win over the Pirates. Yankees shortstop Jose Caballero, though, targeted by Major League Baseball, sparking a bit of a discussion. Baseball doesn't like his routine of waiting to acknowledge the pitcher just before the pitch clock reaches 8 seconds. So MLB telling umpires Wednesday to rein him in. And they did that. Gave Caballero a pitch clock violation in the 6th inning. Led to a strikeout and the ejection of the hitting coach. Quote, "He's one of those guys I would yell out from the dugout," said Aaron Boone Wednesday morning. "He was a pest and I didn't like it." That, of course, when he was on the opposing team. Aaron Boone didn't like that. Now, he's in his dugout. He's got to stick up for him. SportsCenter all night, ESPN Radio. Cubs falling to the Tigers 5-1 on Wednesday. Dodgers a 9-5 win over the Phillies. Dodgers with their 19th win this season after trailing by multiple runs. Max Muncy, go-ahead, 2-run home run in the 6th inning. Dodgers, though, in the spotlight with Shohei Ohtani not doing the pitching, at least for the foreseeable future. How does that affect the MVP race? ESPN's Jesse Rogers and our Buster Olney.
9: You texted me last week asking about what is it going to take for PCA, Pete Roy Armstrong, to get in the MVP conversation. And we were going back and forth about how it would be that Ohtani would regress as a pitcher. It's wide open now, Jesse.
11: Yeah, if he has another month like he did in June, whether it's now, August, September, if he can repeat one more incredible month, because that's what PCA did in June, it was unbelievable. Now we're talking about a real race. Like, you still can't take away from the outings that he had on the mound, Ohtani. But if he doesn't pitch again until, I don't know when, I mean, the playoffs or not at all.
9: Yeah, back him up to September, as the Dodgers tend to do.
11: Then he loses some points in that MVP race. Now, if he goes off offensively, he just might win it that way. But yes, at least now we can have the conversation, because when I texted you and some other people, are like, no chance. As long as Ohtani's pitching, there's no chance. Now, at least there's a chance. The PCA's year has been so impressive because he learned the strike zone seemingly overnight. He went from swinging wildly to taking walks. His OBP went up. Everything has gone up for him. He's playing great defense. He's in the team photo finally. It was a photo of one until this news about Ohtani. So at least there's a chance, but he needs to repeat another huge month.
0: Ohtani missing his start this week, working off the mound. We'll see when he's back on the mound in game action for the Dodgers. Astros hosting the Marlins on Wednesday. Houston grabbing the lead in the bottom of the 8th.
1: There goes Pena, the 1-1, and Alvarez smashes it deep to left center field, racing back on it and looking up. Hernandez, see you later! Through the archway, Yordan Alvarez, a go-ahead 2-run homer, and the Astros lead 4-2. Yordan's 34th.
0: KBME, 790 AM, Astros a 5-2 win over the Marlins. Alvarez, the go-ahead home run, his 34th, third go-ahead home run this season in the eighth inning or later. He leads the American League in batting average and Major League Baseball in homers and RBI, leading in the Triple Crown categories. But what does Houston do as we approach the trade deadline? To the guys at PTI.
10: Tony, is Alvarez's stellar season reason enough for the Houston Astros to buy ahead of the August 3rd trade deadline?
12: So we have just established that the American League stinks. So even the fact that Houston is four games or five games under 500, whatever it is, that does not preclude them, that does not disqualify them from making the playoffs. As you say, the Red Sox have the third wild card spot right now. The Astros may be 4.5 behind them. But if you do the math, it's certainly doable with 70 games left, however many games are left. It's certainly doable. But the Astros are not very good. I mean, they're really not. They've won two in a row, and they're still 4-6 in their last 10. They were great, Mike. 8 to 10 year run.
10: They had a long run.
12: They won two World Series, cheating or not. I mean, they were a great team. And they had, let me just go over some of the names on most of those teams. Alex Bregman, Carlos Correa, Justin Verlander, George Springer, Kyle Tucker, Yuli Gurriel. And at the moment, the only really good player still in Houston is Jose Altuve, other than Alvarez, who got there in 2019. So, I mean, if I ran the Astros, honestly, I wouldn't be considering buying. I might consider trading Alvarez and restocking my entire team because I think he could bring me a bonanza, and they're not very good.
10: Tony, I hear you on all of that, and it's persuasive, except for the part that this is the middle of July. There's too much season to go. The Astros can be as hot in no time as the Red Sox. They just can be. Now, I know you have to gauge the market not for the long run for October 1st, but August 3rd. So we only got, you know, two weeks before that comes up. I hear you on that. But Alvarez, yeah. Tony, he's too good for me to give up if I'm the Astros and I'm in that jumble. By the way, they're only three games out of first place in their division. They don't have to be concerned with the Yankees and
12: it's
10: Tampa.
12: Doable.
10: It's doable,
12: but they could go the other way,
10: they
12: too.
10: Could.
12: I mean, they could
10: they
12: get
10: could.
12: Hot or get very, very
10: they
12: cold.
10: They can slide
12: Alvarez is having a great year. It is not quite as good as Aaron Judge's year last year, but it is certainly comparable. And Triple Crowns, as you're fond of saying, that were in July, they're not won or lost in July. They're won and lost in September. You know, and it's not a one-man sport because, Mike, if it was a one-man game, right? Ernie Banks would have had a lot of rings. It's not a one-man game.
0: Trade deadline coming up August 3rd. 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
14: Kevin DeBoer has to win this year.
19: We obviously fell short of our goals, but there are some steps that I felt we took.
20: The big challenge for Kalen is going to be, can I fix all the issues we have on offense? But I do think they have a chance to be a good team.
0: Some lofty expectations for Alabama this season. Also, a couple of quarterbacks under consideration. Senior Austin Mack, sophomore Keelon Russell, coach Kalen DeBoer.
19: Austin, I think, will surprise people when he really gets out and runs because he runs very well. Better, I think, than most people think. Keelon is very versatile that way, you know, has created with his legs, you know, as a high school football player. You can see it at times. It's hard to replicate when you're in practice and a guy's not live and what that might lead to on the football field in a game. But both of them are more than capable. I think they're high-level elite quarterbacks. Fortunately, we have them both in our program, and it's going to be a competition that's going to be lead to a tough decision.
0: And as for that decision, ESPN's Heather Dinich.
21: He told our colleague Pete Thamel that he would like to make the decision by the second scrimmage to give whoever he chooses some time to work his way into that starting role, but that one of the defining factors is going to be poise and the ability to move the ball down the field. And certainly Mack's experience in the offense sets him apart a little bit, but DeBoer also said that Keelon can do things with his feet that Austin can't. They both have quick releases and can get the ball out quickly, but one of the things that they really need to do that DeBoer talked about is get that running game going, and if they can do that, that's going to help offset some pressure from whoever's named the starting quarterback.
0: And speaking of starting quarterbacks, Trinidad Chambliss back for one more year at Ole Miss.
22: Come back to Ole Miss, I feel like I wanted to stamp my legacy there. I feel like it was unfinished business, and you know, things that GMs should know about me is I feel like each year in, each year out, I feel like I've, you know, ultimately gotten better, you know. Whether it was at Ferris State and now here at Ole Miss, and I'm the ultimate competitor. Put my head down and do whatever it takes to win.
2: And Coach Pete Golding knows there's a lot of hype.
4: You know, individual accolades, in my opinion, come from team success. And so that was a body of work, I think, from last season for both those guys to have really, really unique individual years because of a lot of our really, really good players around them. And I think they'd be the first ones to tell you that. But I do think, you know, a lot of these guys are putting a lot in, and they're working extremely hard, and we demand a lot out of them, that there are some of these individual awards for them that are important to them. And it's not going to take away from what they need to do to win the football game. And I think five will be the first one to tell you that. If we need to throw it 60 times to win, let's throw it 60 times to win. And so, you know, your concern always outside looking in is, hey, does this become a distraction? Those two are wired the right way, right? And so I'm not concerned with how they're going to practice and how they're going to prepare. They're going to do everything that they can to win the football game. And they know that's based on their preparation.
2: SEC Media Days putting the conference in the football spotlight this week. Spotlight on one person in the final minute on Wednesday. That's next. 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
27: This week's Finley Cadillac Henderson Player Performance of the Week is coming from the World Cup, and it's not going to one player, but instead the winning country, Spain. Spain secured their second World Cup with a 1-0 victory over Argentina in the World Cup final. Now, we spent a lot of time leading into the final talking about Messi of Argentina and all his greatness at his age of 39 and how this match could be the passing of the torch onto Spain's young sensation, Lamine Yamal. Instead, the lone goal was scored by Ferran Torres, who as a 62nd-minute substitute scored the only goal in extra time close to the 106th minute. The other difference maker for Spain was their defense. They were stingy and suffocating all match long, which was par for the course since they only allowed one goal throughout the entire tournament, all 8 games. That's the fewest for a World Cup winner, despite playing more games than any previous champion.
26: That was the Finley Cadillac Player Performance of the Week, brought to you by Finley Cadillac Henderson.
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1: 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WNBA All-Star Game coming up this weekend, Wednesday, leading into the break. Fever blowing out the sun.
2: Sasai Harris trying to get it back to Clark. Caitlin Clark is perfect. 5 for 5 from outside tonight. 17 and counting for CC.
3: It's filthy. And the thing is, you got a player in Diamond Miller who has got range 6'1", trying to come out and close out with a hand in the face. It doesn't matter.
2: 6:20 to go in our third quarter. Caitlin Clark! How does she do it? The circus shot finish and the foul.
3: And Diamond Miller is a versatile, long, strong defender, blanketing her, trying to do everything she can to show resistance.
1: USA Network with the game as the Fever blow out the sun, 123-88. Indiana tying the largest home win in team history. Caitlin Clark, 27 points in the win.
4: Caitlin, franchise record in scoring. What made you most proud about this win?
5: Yeah, I thought we just started off really well, and we kind of have got off to a couple slow starts in our last couple games, so that was a focus coming in for us tonight, and I thought we shared the ball really well. We played up tempo, and then obviously everybody just had one of those nights where the ball was going through the hoop, and I thought we finished well, too.
4: Another double-double for you. How were you able to pick apart the defense?
5: Yeah, I mean, I think just playing up tempo, playing in transition, trying to find my teammates early. Obviously, with the way we're able to make shots, it really opens the floor. Makes it really hard to guard when everybody's knocking shots down, so just really proud of the group, and it's fun to see a lot of people get in and contribute.
4: All-Star Weekend is coming up. What are you most looking forward to?
5: About the All-Star Game? I think I like Chicago. It's a good city. But I'll be excited to get back here with my team, too, and keep this rolling. I think we're playing good basketball right now.
4: Thanks, Caitlin.
1: All-Star Game coming up on Saturday, ABC and Disney+. Meanwhile, on Wednesday, Wings, Fire. Wings with Paige Beckers back on the court.
6: Portland's going to need to get a defensive stop here. They got themselves back into this thing. Ogunbowale out to Beckers. Sidestep the three. Connects. Ice in the veins of the Wings.
1: 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Jessica Shepherd, 18 points, 15 rebounds, 10 assists. Only player in WNBA history with multiple games of 15, 15, and 10. Fifth career triple-double, second most all-time behind Alyssa Thomas. Fourth triple-double this season. Everybody else in the WNBA has one combined. Wings get the win on Wednesday. Mercury, 86-82 win over the Sparks, who have a five-game losing streak going into the All-Star break. 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
0: 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Number 5.
1: WNBA. 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
7: You have to talk and communicate so that you're not caught again.
8: Oh my goodness. Austin with the cleanup and a chance to regain the lead.
0: Number 4.
1: Baseball. Tigers beat the Cubs, getting most of the offense thanks to a green light on a 3-0 pitch. 97 won the ticket.
9: 3-0 pitch, high fly ball, left center field, deep, back, Crow looking up, gone! Ha! You! Lee! 3-run! 2-out! 3-run home run, 4-1 Tigers in the 4th.
0: Number 3.
1: Max Muncy goes 1 for 5, but the 1 puts L.A. in front en route to their win over the Phillies. AM 570, L.A. Sports.
10: First pitch. Muncy flies the ball left center field. This one's back, and it is out of here! Max Muncy with his third go-ahead homer of the road trip. And this one, number 229, as a Dodger that pushes him past the Penguin on the franchise home run list.
0: Number 2.
1: Back to the W. Liberty, a 10-1 run in the final minute to beat Chicago. Sabrina Ionescu had 9 of the 10 points. Fox 5, New York.
11: Out of bounds play here. It hits Sabrina. She shoots another 3. Oh, my goodness!
12: just get her the rock.
11: Liberty down three here. 23 seconds left. SCA in trouble. Looks at Sabrina Ionescu, the hot hand. Tries to create space. Attacks the lane instead.
0: Number one.
1: They couldn't sweep the doubleheader against Baltimore, but they won the opener to match the franchise record win streak. WEEI.
13: 1-1. Chapman throws. Alonso swings and rips one. Too short. Back in it by Chang. He plants. He throws the first. In time! Ball game over! The Red Sox have tied the record going back to 1901. 15 wins in a row. They win it here today, 6-3. There is magic in the air at Fenway Park.
1: They've dropped the second half of the doubleheader, so the losing streak is at one. Rays, a 4-2 win over the Blue Jays, who've lost four straight. Twins, 10-6 over the Guardians. Nationals all over Colorado.
14: Berg gets set to the belt. The slim right-hander now delivers. Breaking ball hammered high in the air to right center field. This is way back there. It's got a shot out by the fence. It is gone! Luis Garcia Jr. with a two-run homer into the Nationals bullpen. 5-0 Washington.
1: I think I want to win an 8-0 win. Nationals Radio Network, 8-0, largest road shutout since last August. Royals 5-4 over the Giants. Salvador Perez, home run number 14, number 37 of his career, tying Hall of Famer George Brett for the most in franchise history. Speaking of tying a franchise mark, that's next. It's ESPN Radio.
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4: Cornelian weaving into the front court. Nafisa Collier, one dribble pull-up. 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And welcome back, Queen Fee. 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
3: Plus, how hot is the seat in the city of brotherly love?
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7: 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It's a run that we've seen for good chunk of July. Started prior to the All-Star break. They picked up where they left off when the season resumed last weekend, and Wednesday, Boston was riding a 14-game win streak.
8: 0-1 is swung on and driven into right field. He did it again! Durant has doubled into the corner at least. One run in with Contreras. Durbin being waved around. Durant into third with a head first slide. Two-run triple, and it is 4-0 Red Sox.
7: A four-run bottom of the first, and Boston was still leading by three in the ninth.
8: 1-1. Chapman throws. Alonso swings and rips one. Too short. Backhanded by Chang. He plants. He throws to first. In time! Ball game over! The Red Sox have tied the record going back to 1901. 15 wins in a row. They win it here today, 6-3. There is magic in the air at Fenway Park.
7: Alex Honnold on WEEI, 93.7 FM, 6-3. Red Sox beat the Orioles in the opener of the doubleheader. 15 straight wins, matching the longest win streak in franchise history. Back in 1946, Red Sox, first American League team with a 15-game win streak or longer since 2017, when Cleveland won 22 straight. As for the back end of the doubleheader, Boston was obviously going for a 16th straight win.
9: Orioles not away from a very important victory for them. The pitch. A looper to right, caught by Holiday, and that's your ball game. And that's where the winning streak ends for Boston. At 15 games, stopped by the Orioles, and Baltimore grabs a 4-2 road trip out of the gate in the second half. A 5-1 win at Fenway.
8: Here's Duran, who lines one to second, caught by Holiday, and the ball game is over. So the win streak ends at 15, and they do.
10: The fans are clapping as the Red Sox come off the field.
8: And they should. What a run it's been, and we got a season again.
7: That's how it sounded in Boston on WEEI. Of course, a little different in Baltimore on WBAL. Orioles with the 5-1 win in Game 2 of the doubleheader as the Red Sox 15-game win streak is snapped. Their first loss since July 1st. Red Sox manager Chad Tracy.
11: We just won 15 games in a row, and I think all of us knew that, like, that's going to end at some point. It just happened to end tonight, so they're already refocused. I wanted to go in and talk to the team, and Sonny and Wilson were already handling it. I'll leave that message for in there. The focus is there now on, you know, that's behind us. And the big thing is, if we continue to play baseball that way, regardless of how many wins in a row, like, we're going to win a heck of a lot more than we lose. So that's the focus now. But no, I think everybody knew, like, it's going to end at some point. It happened to end tonight, and now we got to refocus.
7: You may be asking yourself, what was the last team to lose a 15-game win streak or more in the second half of a doubleheader? Well, that was the Cubs against the Brooklyn Dodgers back in 1936. It was also a 15-game win streak that was snapped that day as well. Red Sox, though, been on a hot streak. ESPN analyst David Ross.
12: First of all, it's hard as heck to win both sides of a doubleheader, right?
13: Yeah.
12: But when you listen to Chad Tracy talk right there, and his veterans, Wilson Contreras and Sonny Gray, are already calling a meeting like, hey, flush that. How tight this group has become under him. He deserves a lot.

0: of credit. Everybody's playing their role. The pitching's been excellent, which keeps you in every ball game. Timely hitting, but how close they are pulling for one another, as you can see and listen to him. They've been spectacular. When guys are coming through up and down the lineup and it's a different guy every night, that's a sign of a really good team. And the back end of that bullpen with Garrett Whitlock and Aroldis Chapman, these guys are locked down. So they've shortened the game with those two guys, and timely hitting is how you get in this situation.
1: They lose here. They get a day off before staying at Fenway facing the Blue Jays. How does Chad Tracy bottle this up and keep 15 of 16 is a heck of a run? How do you keep playing winning baseball now that you have a little time to exhale?
0: Yeah, when I was manager, I tried to stay out of the way in these moments, right? The players got it. Managers just keep things as status quo. They've got good leadership like we talked about, and they're getting timely hitting. The pitching staff is so good under Andrew Bailey. These guys are right where they need to be. Everything stays the same. I know he started to kind of back off some of the batting practice, let these guys rest. They've been on this good run. It's emotional draining. You hear Fenway right now rocking. The energy these guys are feeling from their fans is so contagious. And when you've won 20 out of 23 like they had on this run, that's when you know it's a good team and just stay out of the way.
2: Orioles with a 5-1 win in game two. Baltimore now 11-5 in July, second best in baseball behind the Red Sox. Red Sox entered their hot streak, 11 games under 500, 37-48 on the season. The trade deadline now approaching in a week and a half. Now what? The ESPN insider Tim Kirchen.
3: They're right in the middle of it now. A month ago, they were 32-46. They've gone from big-time sellers at the trade deadline to now big-time buyers at the deadline because they're in the playoffs at the moment. They are the third wildcard team. This is one of the most stunning turnarounds I've ever seen. And now they're going to go get somebody to help their club. I mean, they were 23rd in runs scored going into today and 28th in home runs. So Luis Arraez, who's going to move, the Giants are going to move him. He's affordable and he's a really good hitter. He makes sense for so many teams. But the Red Sox, again, they only have 95 homers going into today. They need a power bat more, even more than they need a guy who can get on base. Hunter Goodman's out there. We'll see if the Rockies move him. Zach Neto may be on the move. The Red Sox are going to do something because they're right in the middle of this now.
2: 15-1 in their last 16. SportsCenter All Night ESPN Radio. Tigers may also be in a quandary as the trade deadline approaches August 3rd, given the future of Tarek Skubal. Detroit with another win on Wednesday.
4: 3-0 pitch, high fly ball, left center field, deep, back, Crow looking up, gone! Ha! You Lee! Three-run! Three-run home run, 4-1 Tigers in the fourth.
2: 97-1 the ticket. The key point of that home run came in the first couple of seconds of what you heard.
4: 3-0 pitch.
2: Yeah, 3-0 pitch. Third time this season the Tigers have homered on a 3-0 count. Most in the American League, second most in Major League Baseball. Nationals have actually done it four times. Tigers, a 5-1 win over the Cubs. Spencer Torkelson, 2-for-3, scored three times. He hit a home run. Five of his 10 hits in July have been home runs.
5: We're just staying in the fight. I think we show up every single day expecting to win, and that's what winning teams do, is they find different ways to win, and we're getting contributions from everybody.
0: You guys have led all of baseball in home runs since the month of June. Give me that secret, because I couldn't hit a lick. I want to know what you guys are doing. What's the secret sauce in just putting those balls over the fence?
5: I feel like we're just getting good pitches to hit. We're not missing a lot of them. It's a group effort, stringing some nice at-bats together. It's just getting that good pitch to hit and putting your ace wing on it and not missing it.
1: Your manager keeps it a buck. AJ Hinch said before this series, we've been playing game sevens since May, talking about whether or not you guys will be buyers or sellers, and a two-time Cy Young winner, Tarek Skubal, may be outbound. Where have you felt that urgency in the clubhouse in the last month or so?
5: It was a pretty bad May, if I recall. So, it's been a must win for a while now. And, I feel like this team thrives under that type of pressure. I feel like this team finds different ways to win. We pull for each other and we just show up every single day you know, trying to give our best.
6: As you string those wins together and you see the writing on the wall trying to get back into this wild card picture, what then is the hope for you all as far as just the day-to-day success rate? What does that look like for y'all?
5: And we're trying to win every single day. Feels like we have to win a lot. I mean, we're still in this hunt. We want to make, you know, people have some tough decisions. We want to make those decisions tough on guys. So, you know, I think this team's doing a great job doing that, beating good teams. Everyone's doing their part right now.
2: Spencer Torkelson with SportsCenter after the Tigers' 5-1 win over the Cubs. Tigers are 10-5 in July. They're 4.5 games back of a wild card spot. ESPN analyst David Ross.
0: This is the time you want to send a message to your front office. Like, we're playing well. Give us that piece at the deadline we need, whether that's, you know, getting rid or keeping Tarek Skubal.
1: And A.J. Hinch earlier this week said, we've been playing Game 7 since May. If you were in a clubhouse or managing a clubhouse, would you be that honest with both the players and the media about the stakes?
0: Yeah, well, it's out there. You know the guys are talking about it. It's in the media everywhere. So kind of just getting that out in the air and kind of saying, yeah, this is real. We've got to prove to the front office. I've been in that seat. You want to prove to them we're good enough to go to the postseason. We're good enough to make a run into the postseason. And this Tiger lineup, I mean, they've been doing it all, leading the American League in home runs since June. That's really had them on the hook and getting back in this race. Torkelson going deep tonight. These guys can hit, they can pitch, and they're trying to put Scott Harris in a tough spot for the Detroit Tigers.
2: Tigers keeping the pressure on in the standings and the pressure on the front office. SportsCenter All Night, ESPN Radio. Dodgers falling behind in the first inning when the Phillies scored a pair in the bottom of the first, but L.A. would rally.
4: First pitch. Muncy flies the ball left center field. This one's back, and it is out of here! Max Muncy with his third go-ahead homer of the road trip. And this one, number 229, as a Dodger that pushes him past the Penguin on the franchise home run list. Freeman, Betts, Hernandez on the bases. On a 1-2, Edmund lines it into the right center field gap. This one is going to go all the way to the wall, and Tommy Edman has unloaded the bases. Now he's going for three. He has it without a throw. A bases-clearing triple. And now a 9-3 Dodger lead.
2: Dodgers beat the Phillies 9-5, AM 570 LA Sports for LA. 19th win this season when they've trailed by multiple runs. That's the most in baseball. They improved to 34-19 on the road this season. Best record in baseball, as you heard. Max Muncy, home run number 229 with the Dodgers, passing Ron Say for fifth in franchise history. Braves using a big eighth inning against the Padres.
4: Righty deals the 2-2. Ozzie down the right field line. May fall in. That's a fair ball down the line. Turning and burning around third. Hicklin. He scores. Throw goes to third base. That's not in time. And Ozzie Albies makes it 4-1 on that humpback liner down the right field line.
2: 680 the Fan. Braves a 7-6 win over the Padres. They score six times in the eighth inning, tie for their second most in an inning this season. Teams combined for 11 runs over the last 2.5 innings. After entering the bottom of the eighth, tied at 1. Braves win it 7-6. SportsCenter All Night, ESPN Radio, WNBA. The W and its Players Association holding a video conference this week discussing a number of issues, including recent racist, hateful, and abusive messages directed at players, according to a statement that the WNBA released on Wednesday. The call coming at the request of the union. In the statement, they say, quote, the discussion marks the beginning of ongoing dialogue, and we're united in our commitment to building on this work together. They've been dealing with aggressive levels of abuse toward players. It's been a priority for the WNBA in recent years, including the No Space for Hate platform last season. Part of that program includes using AI technology that players can use to filter out hateful comments. And then when harassment does escalate, the WNBA security office launches an investigation. On the court, Nafisa Collier back in action.
7: Courtney Williams waving into the front court. Nafisa Collier, one dribble pull up. That's good. And welcome back, Queen Feet. First bucket of the day in her season debut.
8: Oh, early post up. Collier up top over Claude Tajay Johnson and Juan and Collier.
9: 15 points.
10: And this is the matchup Minnesota would want inside.
2: WNBA League pass, Nafisa Collier, 24 points, 10 rebounds as the Lynx beat the Storm 86-76. Collier with 24 and 10 in her season debut after missing the first 27 with an ankle injury. Her coach, Cheryl Reeve.
11: First of all, I thought we did a great job managing the minutes and sticking to it. She'll tell you those first 3 minutes were the hardest of all the minutes she played. All right, just adrenaline and then adrenaline crash and then felt great in the second half. But I told the others that we didn't want to focus on Fee being out there. We just wanted to play like we've been playing, and Fee will find her way in and fit in. And that's exactly what she did. She found her spot. She's just a really good basketball player. And second half, we did a little bit more. Putting her in actions as she got a little more comfortable. And, it was probably, I think, above anything I could have expected. Interesting that number 24 scores 24 on her return. So I like that a lot.
2: Collier becoming the first player in Lynx history with a 20-point double-double in multiple season debuts. Lynx with the win. That's now seven straight. Getting loud in Kansas City. That's next. SportsCenter All Night continues. It's ESPN Radio.
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8: Progressive.com. Kansas City Chiefs unveiling its first renderings for a new stadium in Kansas that's set to open for the 2031 season. One of the main aspects of the design, the architecture firm in Kansas City says that the $3 billion fully enclosed dome will feature a ceiling that's translucent and it'll be loud. 70,000 seats. Built with the intention of amplifying crowd noise, a request that the team has heard from several season ticket holders in multiple surveys. It was back in 2014 Arrowhead regained the Guinness World Record for loudest stadium after fans in Seattle broke that record. And the Kansas City Chiefs want to maintain that and take it back with their new stadium. To New York, new coach John Harbaugh had a message for rookies in their amphitheater meeting setting.
9: Welcome, man. Good to see everybody here. You excited?
10: Yes, sir.
9: A little nervous?
10: Nope.
9: Huh? A little nervous? I'm a little nervous, man. I'm nervous. Excited, nervous, you know? Nervous like a full game almost, Nathan. Get this thing kick off. We're standing up here in front of the New York Giants. The New York Giants. It's the New York Giants sitting in this room. The New York Giants. Wow, it's an honor. It's an honor to stand in front of this room right now. And I know those coaches back there feel the same way, right, coaches?
11: Sergio.
9: It's an honor, man. We've been working, haven't we? We've been working early and early, late, getting ready for today. Today. Sitting in this chair, in this seat, getting to work, getting started, our beginning. Because this is where it all begins, together.
8: Heartfelt message from the Giants' new coach, but did it really come across that way earlier on ESPN Radio on Amber and Ian?
12: Did he just talk to his brother Jim? Because that sounded more like a Jim Harbaugh than a John Harbaugh. That was very high school-y. I'm telling you, that took me back to high school. That's what that did.
13: To be honest,
12: I cringed. I cringed when I watched it, and I was cringing when I listened to it, because when you watch it, you see the players like zoning out, like, what? Yeah, we know we're the New York Giants, coach. I mean, but
13: they are rookies. This is a welcome to the NFL. This is you're officially here. You're playing for the New York Giants. You're not just playing for anybody. You're playing for the New York Giants. That's what he's trying to do.
12: I know,
13: and I get it. In that moment, all your dreams have come true. You are officially here. You are officially part of not just any organization, but the New York Giants,
12: not the Jets.
13: Exactly. Now, does that resonate the same with everybody in that room when a lot of them were very young the last time the New York Giants were great? I mean, they were alive, obviously, during Eli Manning.
12: You saw the look
13: on
12: their faces?
13: But it was a while ago now, and we're talking about young dudes. So does the New York Giants brand resonate with them the same way? I don't know. But they are there and they're rookies. And so I can understand what he's doing. See, you and I had the opposite reactions here. I normally cringe when I hear coaches do any of these sorts of speeches. I hate the rah-rah crap. I would have been terrible at playing sports because I hate that.
12: That was high school-y. That was be aggressive. Be aggressive.
13: So I don't think I don't think it was like that.
12: Come on, John.
8: And then, speaking of the Giants, there's the backflip over the weekend from running back Cam Scottable, which he didn't quite land. John Harbaugh said his reaction was, quote, dude, at least stick it. Land the thing if you're going to do it. Scottable's reaction?
2: I'm going to address the elephant. I will not hurt myself before the season. Someone do the best. Yeah, so what happened was, I don't know if you guys know WWE or not, those floors are bouncy. So when I took off, I was midair, like, holy cow, I'm not going to land this. I'm way too high. Landed, but it had too much cushion. It wasn't a stiff, firm ground.
8: And Scottable did come out unscathed. Did suffer a fractured tibia and right ankle dislocation in October. ESPN analyst Lewis Riddick.
10: John's doing exactly what a good CEO is supposed to do. Like, he's trying to like calm the flames down, calm down the rhetoric about Cam Scott, because that's what he's trying to do. I promise you. Underneath, he's going, what in the hell are you doing? How many things could have gone wrong right there? I don't care. Like, look, for someone who didn't have a surgically repaired lower body, lower leg injury, something could have went wrong here. Look, we need to stop making excuses for stuff like this when we're talking about professionals whose livelihood is their lower extremities in particular, and just, you know, and chalking it up to just let them live, let them be themselves. We like individuals. He's just, there's no harm in that. Yeah, actually there is, because he is beholden to his teammates, the organization, you know, the expectations that are associated with this football team.
8: Scottable does remain on pace to join his teammates at training camp. The veterans report next week on the 28th. 15 and done. That's next. Sports Center all night. It's ESPN Radio.
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8: Issues as Yankee shortstop Jose Caballero found out. The win streak extends to 15 for Boston and then ends at 15 for Boston.
26: Here's Duran, who lines one to second, caught by Holiday, and the ball game is over. So the win streak ends at 15, and they do.
27: The fans are clapping as the Red Sox come off the field.
26: And they should. What a run it's been, and we got a season again.
8: Red Sox and Orioles wind up splitting their doubleheader on Wednesday. The call on WEEI. Boston won the first game, drops the second, so the win streak ends at 15. Red Sox manager Chad Tracy.
28: I just think they're, it's something to be proud of, you know. I mean, the big thing is, like, the 2026 Red Sox are at the top of the list as far as a winning streak is concerned. That's a pretty cool accomplishment. But what happened within it, you know, the way that the identity of the team changed within it is most important, you know. Like, all right, what created that? We're very aware of the quality of the at-bats, the starts, the bullpen work, and the things that we did. It's like, if that's who we are as a team and we keep doing that, we're going to win games, you know. We're going to have a chance to win on a nightly basis. So I think it not only did we run off 15 wins, but we found who we are when we're a good baseball team and what we do.
8: Putting together a win streak like that, not easy, and it ends in a doubleheader. ESPN analyst David Ross.
29: Well, it feels like you're never going to lose, and it's just such a good feeling. You come to the ballpark, you got extra energy, and these games, they carry over, you know, that they help you stay on kind of a roll. You feel like you can come back, you stay engaged the entire game. It really feels like you're never going to lose. You're going to find a way to come back. Somebody's going to get the big hit. And on the other side, when you're losing, like some of these teams this year that have kind of gone on these losing streak, multi-game losing streaks, it feels like you're never going to win one again. So this is one of those things that can really bring a lot of belief, and you're trying to convince your front office to buy, and these are great moments when you're in these kind of markets and you get on this kind of run. A lot of fun going on right now in Boston.
13: It is that. 15 is enough. It doesn't matter. They're still going to feel momentum moving forward.
29: Well, yeah, and the doubleheader, you've got to chalk it up to. It's hard to win both sides of the doubleheader, both games of the doubleheader. It's just, you know, it's going to come back to the pack, and you're usually using a starter or some relievers in there that don't have big league time or in AAA for a reason, and you know you're trying to sit a guy and not wear out your guys that have been playing really good, and your lineup's going to be a little bit weaker in an area. Probably, unless you've got a really good matchup that happens to work out in a platoon situation.
8: 15-game win streak ties the Red Sox franchise record, and it ends at 15. SportsCenter All Night, ESPN Radio. Pirates and Yankees also playing a doubleheader on Wednesday. Game one.
30: The 3-1. Bryce Harrison. Home run number 30 comes with an exclamation point for Ben.
8: extends his hit streak to 13 games with his 30th homer of the year, longest active hit streak in baseball right now. That came in the seventh inning, tying the game. Then the Pirates and Yankees would go to the 10th.
30: Pitch is swung on, lined into left, thrown fast down for a hit, smothered by Bellinger, and it kicks away from him. Nick Gonzalez easily in to score, and Jared Triolo comes through with a big hit in the 10th to put the Pirates in the lead 4-3.
2: Yeah, that's a huge hit.
8: And the Pirates go on to a 5-3 win in the opener. Sports Radio 93.7 The Fan. Gerrit Cole setting season high in innings pitched and strikeouts. 24th game with double-digit strikeouts and no walks. He had 11 strikeouts in his 7 innings of work in the Yankees' 10-inning loss to the Pirates in Game 1. As for Game 2...
30: Volpe lines that to left field of base hit. Dominguez being waved home. Here's the throw. Not in time. Hits an RBI single from Volpe. And with 2 outs, the Yankees get 2 big hits. And it's 2-0.
8: Yes, Network with the call. 2-0 would be the final. Max Fried goes 5, striking out 7, allowing 1 hit in his first game since May 13th because of his left elbow issues. ESPN analyst Tim Kirkchen.
3: He's a number one starting pitcher, and when he comes back healthy, their starting pitching can match almost any team in baseball. When you can go Gerrit Cole, Max Fried, Cam Schlittler, Will Warren in your rotation, that's what they're going to need to have, because they're not getting Aaron Judge back anytime soon, which means they're not going to score as many runs as we're used to the Yankees doing. So they need Max Fried to be really good when he comes back, and he's such a polished pitcher. He's such a veteran pitcher, pitched in the postseason several times. If he's sharp, their pitching can match just about any team in baseball.
6: And offensively is where they've struggled a little bit since Judge has been out. You haven't seen the slug be there, but Ben Rice, big home run today, get them back in it, not able to pull it out. But hit Judge, Stanton, they're going to need those big boppers that we're used to seeing, but Max Fried really helps out a lot, going to be able to throw up some zeros, one of the best in the game.
8: And the Yankees get the win over the Pirates. Yankee shortstop Jose Caballero, though, targeted by Major League Baseball, sparking a bit of a discussion. Baseball doesn't like his routine of waiting to acknowledge the pitcher just before the pitch clock reaches 8 seconds. So MLB telling umpires Wednesday to rein him in. And they did that. Gave Caballero a pitch clock violation in the 6th inning. Led to a strikeout and the ejection of the hitting coach. Quote, "He's one of those guys I would yell out from the dugout," said Aaron Boone Wednesday morning. "He was a pest and I didn't like it." That, of course, when he was on the opposing team. Aaron Boone didn't like that. Now, he's in his dugout. He's got to stick up for him. SportsCenter all night, ESPN Radio. Cubs falling to the Tigers 5-1 on Wednesday. Dodgers a 9-5 win over the Phillies. Dodgers with their 19th win this season after trailing by multiple runs. Max Muncy, go-ahead, 2-run home run in the 6th inning. Dodgers, though, in the spotlight with Shohei Ohtani not doing the pitching, at least for the foreseeable future. How does that affect the MVP race? ESPN's Jesse Rogers and our Buster Olney.
7: You texted me last week asking about what is it going to take for PCA, Pete Roy Armstrong, to get in the MVP conversation. And we were going back and forth about how it would be that Ohtani would regress as a pitcher. It's wide open now, Jesse.
9: Yeah, if he has another month like he did in June, whether it's now, August, September, if he can repeat one more incredible month, because that's what PCA did in June. It was unbelievable. Now we're talking about a real race. Like, you still can't take away from the outings that he had on the mound, Ohtani. But if he doesn't pitch again until, I don't know when, I mean, the playoffs or not at all.
7: Yeah, back him up to September, as the Dodgers tend to do.
9: Then he loses some points in that MVP race. Now, if he goes off offensively, he just might win it that way. But yes, at least now we can have the conversation, because when I texted you and some other people are like, no chance. As long as Ohtani's pitching, there's no chance. Now, at least there's a chance. The PCA's year has been so impressive because he learned the strike zone seemingly overnight. He went from swinging wildly to taking walks. His OBP went up. Everything has gone up for him. He's playing great defense.
7: he's in the team photo finally. It was a photo of one until this news about Ohtani. So at least there's a chance, but he needs to repeat another huge month.
8: Ohtani missing his start this week, working off the mound. We'll see when he's back on the mound in game action for the Dodgers. Astros hosting the Marlins on Wednesday. Houston grabbing the lead in the bottom of the eighth.
10: There goes Pena, the 1-1, and Alvarez smashes it deep to left center field, racing back on it and looking up. Hernandez, see you later! Through the archway, Yordan Alvarez, a go-ahead two-run homer, and the Astros lead 4-2. Yordan's 34th.
8: KBME, 790 AM, Astros a 5-2 win over the Marlins. Alvarez, the go-ahead home run, his 34th, third go-ahead home run this season in the eighth inning or later. He leads the American League in batting average and Major League Baseball in homers and RBI, leading in the Triple Crown categories. But what does Houston do as we approach the trade deadline to the guys at PTI?
11: Tony, is Alvarez's stellar season reason enough for the Houston Astros to buy ahead of the August 3rd trade deadline?
12: So we have just established that the American League stinks. So even the fact that Houston is four games or five games under 500, whatever it is, that does not preclude them, that does not disqualify them from making the playoffs. As you say, the Red Sox have the third wild card spot right now. The Astros may be 4.5 behind them. But if you do the math, it's certainly doable with 70 games left, however many games are left. It's certainly doable. But the Astros are not very good. I mean, they're really not. They've won two in a row, and they're still 4-6 in their last 10. They were great, Mike. 8 to 10 year run.
11: They had a long run.
12: They won two World Series.
11: They did.
12: Cheating or not, I mean, they were a great team. And they had, let me just go over some of the names on most of those teams. Alex Bregman, Carlos Correa, Justin Verlander, George Springer, Kyle Tucker, Yuli Gurriel. And at the moment, the only really good player still in Houston is Jose Altuve, other than Alvarez, who got there in 2019. So, I mean, if I ran the Astros, honestly, I wouldn't be considering buying. I might consider trading Alvarez and restocking my entire team because I think he could bring me a bonanza, and they're not very good.
11: Tony, I hear you on all of that, and it's persuasive except for the part that this is the middle of July. There's too much season to go. The Astros can be as hot in no time as the Red Sox. They just can be. Now, I know you have to gauge the market not for the long run for October 1st, but August 3rd. So we only got, you know, two weeks before that comes up. I hear you on that. But Alvarez, yeah. Tony, he's too good for me to give up if I'm the Astros. And I'm in that jumble. By the way, they're only three games out of first place in their division. They don't have to be concerned with the Yankees and
12: it's
11: Tampa.
12: It's doable, but they could go the other way,
11: they
12: too.
11: Could.
12: I mean, they could
11: they
12: get
11: could.
12: Hot or get very, very
11: they
12: close.
11: They can slide out of it.
12: Alvarez is having a great year. It is not quite as good as Aaron Judge's year last year, but it is certainly comparable. And Triple Crowns, as you're fond of saying, that were in July, they're not won or lost in July. They're won and lost in September. You know, and it's not a one-man sport because, Mike, if it was a one-man game, right? Ernie Banks would have had a lot of rings. It's not a one-man game.
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14: Kendrick Moore has to win this year.
16: We obviously fell short of our goals, but there are some steps that I felt we took.
17: The big challenge for Kalen is going to be, can I fix all the issues we have on offense? But I do think they have a chance to be a good team.
8: Some lofty expectations for Alabama this season. Also, a couple of quarterbacks under consideration. Senior Austin Mack, sophomore Keelon Russell, coach Kalen DeBoer.
16: Austin, I think, will surprise people when he really gets out and runs, because he runs very well. Better, I think, than most people think. Keelon is very versatile that way, you know, has created with his legs, you know, as a high school football player. You can see it at times. It's hard to replicate when you're in practice and a guy's not live, and what that might lead to on the football field in a game. But both of them are more than capable. I think they're high-level elite quarterbacks. Fortunately, we have them both in our program, and it's going to be a competition that's going to lead to a tough decision.
8: And as for that decision, ESPN's Heather Dinich.
0: He told our colleague Pete Thamel that he would like to make the decision by the second scrimmage to give whoever he chooses some time to work his way into that starting role, but that one of the defining factors is going to be poise and the ability to move the ball down the field. And certainly Mac's experience in the offense sets him apart a little bit, but DeBoer also said that Keylon can do things with his feet that Austin can't. They both have quick releases and can get the ball out quickly, but one of the things that they really need to do that DeBoer talked about is get that running game going, and if they can do that, that's going to help offset some pressure from whoever's named the starting quarterback.
8: And speaking of starting quarterbacks, Trinidad Chambliss back for one more year at Ole Miss.
1: Come back to Ole Miss, I feel like I wanted to stamp my legacy there. I feel like it was unfinished business, and you know, things that GMs should know about me is I feel like each year in, each year out, I feel like I've, you know, ultimately gotten better, you know. Whether it was at Ferris State and now here at Ole Miss, and I'm the ultimate competitor. Put my head down and do whatever it takes to win.
8: And Coach Pete Golding knows there's a lot of hype.
4: You know, individual accolades, in my opinion, come from team success. And so that was a body of work, I think, from last season for both those guys to have really, really unique individual years because of a lot of our really, really good players around them. And I think they'd be the first ones to tell you that. But I do think, you know, a lot of these guys are putting a lot in, and they're working extremely hard, and we demand a lot out of them, that there are some of these individual awards for them that are important to them. And it's not going to take away from what they need to do to win the football game. And I think five will be the first one to tell you that if we need to throw it 60 times to win, let's throw it 60 times to win. And so, you know, your concern always outside looking in is, hey, does this become a distraction? Those two are wired the right way, right? And so I'm not concerned with how they're going to practice and how they're going to prepare. They're going to do everything that they can to win the football game. And they know that's based on their preparation.
8: SEC Media Days putting the conference in the football spotlight this week. Spotlight on one person in the final minute on Wednesday. That's next. SportsCenter All Night continues. It's ESPN Radio.
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8: 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WNBA All-Star Game coming up this weekend, Wednesday, leading into the break. Fever blowing out the sun.
13: Hassan Harris trying to get it back to Clark. Caitlin Clark is perfect. 5 for 5 from outside tonight. 17 and counting for CC.
24: It's filthy. And the thing is, you got a player in Diamond Miller who has got range, 6'1", trying to come out and close out with a hand in the face. It doesn't matter.
13: 6:20 to go in our third quarter. Caitlin Clark, how does she do it? The circus shot finish and the foul.
24: And Diamond Miller is a versatile, long, strong defender, blanketing her, trying to do everything she can to show resistance.
8: USA Network with the game as the Fever blow out the sun, 123-88. Indiana tying the largest home win in team history. Caitlin Clark, 27 points in the win.
25: Caitlin, franchise record in scoring. What made you most proud about this win?
26: Yeah, I thought we just started off really well, and we kind of have got off to a couple slow starts in our last couple games, so that was a focus coming in for us tonight, and thought we shared the ball really well. We played up tempo, and then obviously everybody just had one of those nights where the ball was going through the hoop, and I thought we finished well too.
25: Another double-double for you. How were you able to pick apart the defense?
26: Yeah, I mean, I think just playing up tempo, playing in transition, trying to find my teammates early. Obviously, with the way we're able to make shots, it really opens the floor. Makes it really hard to guard when everybody's knocking shots down. So just really proud of the group, and it's fun to see a lot of people get in and contribute.
25: All-Star Weekend is coming up. What are you most looking forward to?
26: About the All-Star game? I think I like Chicago. It's a good city. But I'll be excited to get back here with my team, too, and keep this rolling. I think we're playing good basketball right now.
25: Thanks, Caitlin.
8: All-Star game coming up on Saturday, ABC and Disney+. Meanwhile, on Wednesday, Wings fire. Wings with Paige Bekkers back on the court.
27: Portland's going to need to get a defensive stop here. They got themselves back into this thing. Ogunbowale out to Bekkers. Sidestep the three. Connects. Ice in the veins of the Wings.
8: Wings go on to a 101-97 win over the Fire. Jessica Shepherd, 18 points, 15 rebounds, 10 assists. Only player in WNBA history with multiple games with 15, 15, and 10. Fifth career triple-double, second most all-time behind Alyssa Thomas. Fourth triple-double this season. Everybody else in the WNBA has one combined. Wings get the win on Wednesday. Mercury, 86-82 win over the Sparks, who have a five-game losing streak going into the All-Star break. 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
0: chance to rebound the lead.
1: Number four.
8: Baseball. Tigers beat the Cubs, getting most of the offense thanks to a green light on a 3-0 pitch. 97 won the ticket.
4: 3-0 pitch, high fly ball, left center field, deep, back, throw looking up, gone! Ha! You Lee! Three-run home run, 4-1 Tigers in the fourth.
1: Number three.
8: Max Muncy goes 1-for-5, but the one puts L.A. in front en route to their win over the Phillies. AM 570, L.A. Sports.
5: First pitch. Muncy flies the ball left center field. This one's back, and it is out of here. Max Muncy with his third go-ahead homer of the road trip. And this one, number 229, as a Dodger, that pushes him past the Penguin on the franchise home run list.
1: Number two.
8: Back to the W. Liberty, a 10-1 run in the final minute to beat Chicago. Sabrina Ionescu had 9 of the 10 points. Fox 5, New York.
11: Out of bounds play here. It hits Sabrina. She shoots another 3. Oh, my goodness! In Sabrina, we trust. In Sabrina, we trust.

0: They couldn't sweep the doubleheader against Baltimore, but they won the opener to match the franchise record win streak. WEEI.
1: 1-1. Chapman throws. Alonso swings and rips one. Too short. Back in it by Chang. He plants. He throws to first. In time! Ball game over! The Red Sox have tied the record going back to 1901. 15 wins in a row. They win it here today 6-3. There is magic in the air at Fenway Park.
0: They dropped the second half of the doubleheader, so the losing streak is at one. Rays, a 4-2 win over the Blue Jays, who've lost four straight. Twins, 10-6 over the Guardians. Nationals all over Colorado.
2: Berg gets set to the belt. The slim right-hander now delivers. Breaking ball hammered high in the air to right center field. This is way back there. It's got a shot out by the fence. It is gone! Luis Garcia Jr. with a two-run homer into the Nationals bullpen. 5-0 Washington.
0: Nationals Radio Network, Washington with an 8-0 shutout of Colorado. Brewers 4-3 over the Mets, who now have 60 losses in 103 games this season. Royals 5-4 over the Giants. Salvador Perez home run number 317, tying Hall of Famer George Brett for the most in franchise history. Another franchise record was tied yesterday. That's next. SportsCenter All Night continues. It's ESPN Radio.
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15: swung on and driven into right field. Durant has doubled into the corner at least. One run in with Contreras. Durbin being waved around. Durant into third with a head first slide. Two run triple.
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0: Hey, dude, your face is telling me that you broke up with your girl again.
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3: 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It's a run that we've seen for a good chunk of July. Started prior to the All-Star break. They picked up where they left off when the season resumed last weekend. And Wednesday, Boston was riding a 14-game win streak.
4: 0-1 is swung on and driven into right field. He did it again. Durant has doubled into the corner. One run in with Contreras. Durbin being waved around. Durant in the third with a head first slide. 2-run triple. And it is 4-0 Red Sox.
3: A 4-run bottom of the first, and Boston was still leading by 3 in the ninth.
4: 1-1. Chapman throws. Alonso swings and rips one. Too short. Back in it by Chang. He plants. He throws to first. In time. Ball game over. The Red Sox have tied the record going back to 1901. 15 wins in a row. They win it here today 6-3. There is magic in the air at Fenway Park.
3: Now it's on WEEI 93.7 FM. 6-3. Red Sox beat the Orioles in the opener of the doubleheader. 15 straight wins, matching the longest win streak in franchise history back in 1946. Red Sox, first American League team with a 15-game win streak or longer since 2017 when Cleveland won 22 straight. As for the back end of the doubleheader, Boston was obviously going for a 16th straight win.
5: Orioles now away from a very important victory for them. The pitch. A looper to right, caught by Holiday, and that's your ball game. And that's where the winning streak ends for Boston. At 15 games, stopped by the Orioles, and Baltimore grabs a 4-2 road trip out of the gate in the second half. A 5-1 win at Fenway.
4: Here's Duran, who lines one to second, caught by Holiday, and the ball game is over. So the win streak ends at 15, and they do.
6: The fans are clapping as the Red Sox come off the field.
4: And they should. What a run it's been, and we got a season again.
3: That's how it sounded in Boston on WEEI, of course. A little different in Baltimore on WBAL. Orioles with the 5-1 win in Game 2 of the doubleheader as the Red Sox 15-game win streak is snapped. Their first loss since July 1st. Red Sox manager Chad Tracy.
7: We just won 15 games in a row, and I think all of us knew that, like, that's going to end at some point. It just happened to end tonight, so they're already refocused. I wanted to go in and talk to the team, and Sonny and Wilson were already handling it. I'll leave that message for in there. The focus is there now on, you know, that's behind us, and the big thing is if we continue to play baseball that way, regardless of how many wins in a row, like, we're going to win a heck of a lot more than we lose, so that's the focus now. But, no, I think everybody knew, like, it's going to end at some point. It happened to end tonight, and now we got to refocus.
3: You may be asking yourself, what was the last team to lose a 15-game win streak or more in the second half of a doubleheader? Well, that was the Cubs against the Brooklyn Dodgers back in 1936. It was also a 15-game win streak that was snapped that day as well. Red Sox, though, been on a hot streak. ESPN analyst David Ross.
8: First of all, it's hard as heck to win both sides of a doubleheader, right?
9: Yeah.
8: But when you listen to Chad Tracy talk right there, and his veterans, Wilson Contreras and Sonny Gray, are already calling a meeting like, hey, flush that. Mm. How tight this group has become under him. He deserves a lot of credit. Everybody's playing their role. The pitching's been excellent, which keeps you in every ball game. Timely hitting, but how close they are pulling for one another, as you can see and listen to him. They've been spectacular. When guys are coming through up and down the lineup and it's a different guy every night, that's a sign of a really good team. And the back end of that bullpen with Garrett Whitlock and Aroldis Chapman, these guys are locked down. So they've shortened the game with those two guys, and timely hitting is how you get in this situation.
10: They lose here. They get a day off before staying at Fenway facing the Blue Jays. How does Chad Tracy bottle this up and keep 15 of 16 is a heck of a run? How do you keep

0: playing winning baseball now that you have a little time to exhale?
1: Yeah, when I was manager, I tried to stay out of the way in these moments, right? The players got it. The managers just keep things as status quo. They've got good leadership like we talked about, and they're getting timely hitting. The pitching staff is so good under Andrew Bailey. These guys are right where they need to be. Everything stays the same. I know he started to kind of back off some of the batting practice, let these guys rest. They've been on this good run. It's emotional draining. You hear Fenway right now rocking. The energy these guys are feeling from their fans is so contagious. And when you've won 20 out of 23 like they had on this run, that's when you know it's a good team and just stay out of the way.
2: Orioles with a 5-1 win in Game 2. Baltimore now 11-5 in July, second best in baseball behind the Red Sox. Red Sox entered their hot streak, 11 games under 500, 37-48 on the season. The trade deadline now approaching in a week and a half. Now what? ESPN insider Tim Kirchen.
3: They're right in the middle of it now. A month ago, they were 32-46. They've gone from big-time sellers at the trade deadline to now big-time buyers at the deadline because they're in the playoffs at the moment. They are the third wildcard team. This is one of the most stunning turnarounds I've ever seen. And now they're going to go get somebody to help their club. I mean, they were 23rd in runs scored going into today and 28th in home runs. So Luis Arraez, who's going to move, the Giants are going to move him. He's affordable and he's a really good hitter. He makes sense for so many teams. But the Red Sox, again, they only have 95 homers going into today. They need a power bat more, even more than they need a guy who can get on base. Hunter Goodman's out there. We'll see if the Rockies move him. Zach Neto may be on the move. The Red Sox are going to do something because they're right in the middle of this now.
2: 15-1 in their last 16. SportsCenter All Night, ESPN Radio. Tigers may also be in a quandary as the trade deadline approaches August 3rd, given the future of Tarek Skubal. Detroit with another win on Wednesday.
4: 3-0 pitch, high fly ball, left center field, deep, back, Kroliking up, gone! Ha! You! Lee! Three-run, two-out, three-run home run, 4-1 Tigers in the fourth.
2: 97-1 the ticket. The key point of that home run came in the first couple seconds of what you heard.
4: 3-0 pitch.
2: Yeah, 3-0 pitch. Third time this season the Tigers have homered on a 3-0 count. Most in the American League, second most in Major League Baseball. Nationals have actually done it four times. Tigers, a 5-1 win over the Cubs. Spencer Torkelson, 2-for-3, scored three times. He hit a home run. Five of his 10 hits in July have been home runs.
5: We're just staying in the fight. I think we show up every single day expecting to win, and that's what winning teams do, is they find different ways to win, and we're getting contributions from everybody.
1: You guys have led all of baseball in home runs since the month of June. Give me that secret, because I couldn't hit a lick. I want to know what you guys are doing. What's the secret sauce in just putting those balls over the fence?
5: I mean, I feel like we're just getting good pitches to hit. We're not missing a lot of them. It's a group effort, stringing some nice at-bats together. It's just getting that good pitch to hit and putting your ace swing on it and not missing it.
0: Your manager keeps it a buck. AJ Hinch said before this series, we've been playing game sevens since May, talking about whether or not you guys will be buyers or sellers, and a two-time Cy Young winner, Tarek Skubal, may be outbound. Where have you felt that urgency in the clubhouse in the last month or so?
5: It was a pretty bad May, if I recall. So it's been a must win for a while now. And I feel like this team thrives under that type of pressure. I feel like this team finds different ways to win. We pull for each other and we just show up every single day, trying to give our best.
6: As you string those wins together and you see the writing on the wall trying to get back into this wild card picture, what then is the hope for you all as far as just the day-to-day success rate? What does that look like for y'all?
5: We're trying to win every single day. Feels like we have to win a lot. We're still in this hunt. We want to make, people have some tough decisions. We want to make those decisions tough on guys. So I think this team's doing a great job doing that, beating good teams. Everyone's doing their part right now.
2: Spencer Torkelson with SportsCenter after the Tigers' 5-1 win over the Cubs. Tigers are 10-5 in July. They're 4.5 games back of a wild card spot. ESPN analyst David Ross.
1: This is the time you want to send a message to your front office. Like, we're playing well. Give us that piece at the deadline we need, whether that's, you know, getting rid or keeping Tarik Skubal.
0: And A.J. Hinch earlier this week said, we've been playing Game 7 since May. If you were in a clubhouse or managing a clubhouse, would you be that honest with both the players and the media about the stakes?
1: Yeah, well, it's out there. You know the guys are talking about it. It's in the media everywhere. So kind of just getting that out in the air and kind of saying, yeah, this is real. We've got to prove to the front office. I've been in that seat. You want to prove to them we're good enough to go to the postseason. We're good enough to make a run into the postseason. And this Tiger lineup, I mean, they've been doing it all, leading the American League in home runs since June. That's really had them on the hook and getting back in this race. Torkelson going deep tonight. These guys can hit, they can pitch, and they're trying to put Scott Harris in a tough spot, the Detroit Tigers.
2: Tigers keeping the pressure on in the standings and the pressure on the front office. SportsCenter All Night, ESPN Radio. Dodgers falling behind in the first inning when the Phillies scored a pair in the bottom of the first, but L.A. would rally.
7: First pitch. Muncy flies the ball left center field. This one's back, and it is out of here! Max Muncy with his third go-ahead homer of the road trip. And this one, number 229, as a Dodger that pushes him past the Penguin on the franchise home run list. Freeman, Betts, Hernandez on the bases. On a 1-2, Edmund. Lines it into the right center field gap. This one is going to go all the way to the wall, and Tommy Edman has unloaded the bases. Now he's going for three. He has it without a throw. A bases clearing triple. And now a 9-3 Dodger lead.
2: Dodgers beat the Phillies 9-5, AM 570 LA Sports for LA. 19th win this season when they've trailed by multiple runs. That's the most in baseball. They improved to 34-19 on the road this season. Best record in baseball, as you heard, Max Muncy. Home run number 229 with the Dodgers passing Ron Say for fifth in franchise history. Braves using a big eighth inning against the Padres.
8: Righty deals the 2-2. Ozzie down the right field line. May fall in. That's a fair ball down the line. Turning and burning around third. Hicklin. He scores. Throw goes to third base. That's not in time. And Ozzie Albies makes it 4-1 on that humpback liner down the right field line.
2: 680 the Fan. Braves a 7-6 win over the Padres. They score six times in the eighth inning, tie for their second most in an inning this season. Teams combined for 11 runs over the last 2.5 innings after entering the bottom of the eighth, tied at 1. Braves win it 7-6. SportsCenter All Night, ESPN Radio, WNBA. The W and its Players Association holding a video conference this week discussing a number of issues, including recent racist, hateful, and abusive messages directed at players, according to a statement that the WNBA released on Wednesday. The call coming at the request of the union. In the statement, they say, quote, the discussion marks the beginning of ongoing dialogue, and we're united in our commitment to building on this work together. They've been dealing with aggressive levels of abuse toward players. It's been a priority for the WNBA in recent years, including the No Space for Hate platform last season. Part of that program includes using AI technology that players can use to filter out hateful comments. And then when harassment does escalate, the WNBA security office launches an investigation. On the court, Nafisa Collier back in action.
9: Courtney Williams weaving into the front court. Nafisa Collier, one dribble pull up. That's good. And welcome back, Queen Feet. First bucket of the day in her season debut.
10: Oh, early post up. Collier up top over Quaje Johnson and one. And Collier, 15 points.
11: And this is the matchup Minnesota would want inside.
2: WNBA League pass. Nafisa Collier, 24 points, 10 rebounds as the Lynx beat the Storm 86-76. Collier with 24-10 in her season debut after missing the first 27 with an ankle injury. Her coach, Cheryl Reeve.
12: First of all, I thought we did a great job managing the minutes, sticking to it. She'll tell you those first 3 minutes were the hardest of all the minutes she played. All right, just adrenaline and then adrenaline crash and then felt great in the second half. But And I told the others that we didn't want to focus on Fee being out there. We just wanted to play like we've been playing, and Fee will find her way in and fit in. And that's exactly what she did. She found her spot. She's just a really good basketball player. And second half, we did a little bit more, putting her in actions as she got a little more comfortable. And, it was probably above anything I could have expected. Interesting that number 24 scores 24 on her return. So I like that a lot.
2: Collier becoming the first player in Lynx history with a 20-point double-double and multiple season debuts. Lynx with the win. That's now seven straight. Getting loud in Kansas City. That's next. SportsCenter All Night continues. It's ESPN Radio.
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2: Kansas City Chiefs unveiling its first renderings for a new stadium in Kansas that's set to open for the 2031 season. One of the main aspects of the design, the architecture firm in Kansas City says that the $3 billion fully enclosed dome will feature a ceiling that's translucent, and it'll be loud. 70,000 seats, built with the intention of amplifying crowd noise, a request that the team has heard from several season ticket holders in multiple surveys. It was back in 2014 Arrowhead regained the Guinness World Record for loudest stadium after fans in Seattle broke that record. And the Kansas City Chiefs want to maintain that and take it back with their new stadium. To New York, new coach John Harbaugh had a message for rookies in their amphitheater meeting setting.
1: Welcome, man. Good to see everybody here. You excited?
3: Yes, sir.
1: A little nervous?
3: Nope.
1: Man. A little nervous? A little nervous, man. I'm nervous, excited, nervous, you know? Nervous like you're full of game almost, Nathan. Get this thing kick off. Standing up here in front of the New York Giants. The New York Giants. It's the New York Giants sitting in this room. The New York Giants. Wow, it's an honor. It's an honor to stand in front of this room right now. And I know those coaches back there feel the same way, right, coaches?
3: Sergio.
1: It's an honor, man. We've been working, haven't we? We've been working early, we've been late, getting ready for today. Today. Sitting in this chair, in this seat, getting to work, getting started, our beginning. Because this is where it all begins, together.
2: Heartfelt message from the Giants' new coach, but did it really come across that way earlier on ESPN Radio on Amber and Ian?
4: Did he just talk to his brother Jim? Because that sounded more like a Jim Harbaugh than a John Harbaugh. That was very high school-y. I'm telling you, that took me back to high school. That's what that did.
5: To be honest,
4: I cringed. I cringed when I watched it, and I was cringing when I listened to it. Because when you watch it, you see the players like zoning out like, what? Yeah, we know we're the New York Giants, coach. I mean, but
5: they are rookies. This is a welcome to the NFL. This is you're officially here. You're playing for the New York Giants. You're not just playing for anybody. You're playing for the New York Giants. That's what he's trying to do.
4: I know.
5: And I get it. In that moment, all your dreams have come true. You are officially here. You are officially part of not just any organization, but the New York Giants.
4: Not the Jets.
5: Exactly. Now, does that resonate the same with everybody in that room when a lot of them were very young the last time the New York Giants were great? I mean, they were alive, obviously, during Eli Manning.
4: You saw the look on their faces?
5: But it was a while ago now, and we're talking about young dudes. So does the New York Giants brand resonate with them the same way? I don't know. But they are there, and they're rookies. And so I can understand what he's doing. See, you and I had the opposite reactions here. I normally cringe when I hear coaches do any of these sorts of speeches. I hate the rah-rah crap. I would have been terrible at playing sports because I hate that.
4: That was high school-y. That was be aggressive. Be aggressive.
5: So I don't think it was like that.
4: Come on, John.
2: And then, speaking of the Giants, there's the backflip over the weekend from running back Cam Scottable, which he didn't quite land. John Harbaugh said his reaction was, quote, dude, at least stick it. Land the thing if you're going to do it. Scottable's reaction?
6: I'm going to address the elephant. I will not hurt myself before the season. Yeah, so what happened was, I don't know if you guys know WWE or not, those floors are bouncy. So when I took off, I was midair, like, holy cow, I'm not going to land this. I'm way too high. Landed, but it had too much cushion. It wasn't a stiff, firm ground.
2: And Scottable did come out unscathed. did suffer a fractured tibia and right ankle dislocation in October. ESPN analyst Lewis Riddick.
3: John's doing exactly what a good CEO is supposed to do. Like, he's trying to like calm the flames down, calm down the rhetoric about Cam Scott, because that's what he's trying to do. I promise you. Underneath, he's going, what in the hell are you doing? How many things could have gone wrong right there? I don't care. Like, look, for someone who didn't have a surgically repaired lower body, lower leg injury, something could have went wrong here. Look, we need to stop making excuses for stuff like this when we're talking about professionals whose livelihood is their lower extremities in particular, and just, you know, and chalking it up to just let them live, let them be themselves. We like individuals. He's just, there's no harm in that. Yeah, actually there is, because he is beholden to his teammates, the organization, you know, the expectations that are associated with this football team.
2: Scottaboo does remain on pace to join his teammates at training camp. The veterans report next week on the 28th. 15 and done. That's next. Sports Center all night. It's ESPN Radio.
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2: Baseball cracking down on pitch clock issues as Yankees shortstop Jose Caballero found out. The win streak extends to 15 for Boston and then ends at 15 for Boston.
19: Here's Duran, who lines one to second, caught by Holiday, and the ball game is over. So the win streak ends at 15, and they do.
20: The fans are clapping as the Red Sox come off the field.
19: And they should. What a run it's been, and we got a season again.
2: Red Sox and Orioles wind up splitting their doubleheader on Wednesday. The call on WEEI. Boston won the first game, drops the second, so the win streak ends at 15. Red Sox manager Chad Tracy.
21: I just think they're, it's something to be proud of, you know. I mean, the big thing is, like, the 2026 Red Sox are at the top of the list as far as a winning streak is concerned. That's a pretty cool accomplishment. But what happened within it, you know, the way that the identity of the team changed within it is most important, you know. Like, all right, what created that? We're very aware of the quality of the at-bats, the starts, the bullpen work, and the things that we did. It's like, if that's who we are as a team and we keep doing that, we're going to win games, you know. We're going to have a chance to win on a nightly basis. So I think it not only did we run off 15 wins, but we, you know, we found who we are when we're a good baseball team and what we do.
2: Putting together a win streak like that, not easy, and it ends in a doubleheader. ESPN analyst David Ross.
22: Well, it feels like you're never going to lose, and it's just such a good feeling. You come to the ballpark, you got extra energy, and these games, they carry over, you know, that they help you stay on kind of a roll. You feel like you can come back, you stay engaged the entire game. It really feels like you're never going to lose. You're going to find a way to come back. Somebody's going to get the big hit. And on the other side, when you're losing, like some of these teams this year that have kind of gone on these losing streak, multi-game losing streaks, it feels like you're never going to win one again. So this is one of those things that can really bring a lot of belief, and you're trying to convince your front office to buy, and these are great moments when you're in these kind of markets and you get on this kind of run. A lot of fun going on right now in Boston.
5: It is that. 15's enough. It doesn't matter. They're still going to feel momentum moving forward?
22: Well, yeah, and the doubleheader, you've got to chalk it up to. It's hard to win both sides of the doubleheader, both games of the doubleheader. It's just, you know, it's going to come back to the pack, and you're usually using a starter or some relievers in there that don't have big league time or in AAA for a reason. And, you know, you're trying to sit a guy and not wear out your guys that have been playing really good, and your lineup's going to be a little bit weaker in an area. Probably, unless you've got a really good matchup that happens to work out in a platoon situation.
2: 15-game win streak ties the Red Sox franchise record, and it ends at 15. SportsCenter All Night, ESPN Radio. Pirates and Yankees also playing a doubleheader on Wednesday. Game one.
23: The 3-1. Bryce Harrison, and this game is tied! A three-run shot! Comes with an exclamation point for Ben Rice.
2: Extends his hit streak to 13 games with his 30th homer of the year. Longest active hit streak in baseball right now. That came in the 7th inning, tying the game. Then the Pirates and Yankees would go to the 10th.
23: Pitch is swung on, lined into left, fall and fast down for a hit, smothered by Bellinger, and it kicks away from him. Nick Gonzalez easily in to score, and Jared Triolo comes through with a big hit in the 10th to put the Pirates in the lead 4-3.
24: Yeah, that's a huge hit.
2: And the Pirates go on to a 5-3 win in the opener. Sports Radio 93.7 The Fan. Gerrit Cole setting season high in innings pitched and strikeouts. 24th game with double-digit strikeouts and no walks. He had 11 strikeouts in his 7 innings of work in the Yankees' 10-inning loss to the Pirates in Game 1. As for Game 2...
23: Volpe lines that to left field, a base hit. Dominguez being waved home. Here's the throw. Not in time. It's an RBI single from Volpe. And with 2 outs, the Yankees get 2 big hits, and it's 2-0.
2: Yes, CBS Network with the call. 2-0 would be the final. Max Fried goes 5, striking out 7, allowing 1 hit in his first game since May 13th because of his left elbow issues. ESPN analyst Tim Kirkchen.
0: He's a number one starting pitcher, and when he comes back healthy, their starting pitching can match almost any team in baseball. When you can go Garrett Cole, Max Fried, Cam Schlittler, Will Warren in your rotation, that's what they're going to need to have, because they're not getting Aaron Judge back anytime soon, which means they're not going to score as many runs as we're used to the Yankees doing. So they need Max Fried to be really good when he comes back, and he's such a polished pitcher. He's such a veteran pitcher, pitched in the postseason several times. If he's sharp, their pitching can match just about any team in baseball.
1: And offensively is where they've struggled a little bit since Judge has been out. You haven't seen the slug be there, but Ben Rice, big home run today, get them back in it, not able to pull it out. But hit Judge, Stanton, they're going to need those big boppers that we're used to seeing, but Max Fried really helps out a lot. Going to be able to throw up some zeros, one of the best in the game.
2: And the Yankees get the win over the Pirates. Yankees shortstop Jose Caballero, though, targeted by Major League Baseball, sparking a bit of a discussion. Baseball doesn't like his routine of waiting to acknowledge the pitcher just before the pitch clock reaches 8 seconds. So MLB telling umpires Wednesday to rein him in. And they did that. Gave Caballero a pitch clock violation in the sixth inning. Led to a strikeout and the ejection of the hitting coach. Quote, "He's one of those guys I would yell out from the dugout," said Aaron Boone Wednesday morning. "He was a pest and I didn't like it." That, of course, when he was on the opposing team. Aaron Boone didn't like that. Now, he's in his dugout. He's got to stick up for him. SportsCenter all night, ESPN Radio. Cubs falling to the Tigers 5-1 on Wednesday. Dodgers a 9-5 win over the Phillies. Dodgers with their 19th win this season after trailing by multiple runs. Max Muncy, go-ahead, 2-run home run in the sixth inning. Dodgers, though, in the spotlight with Shohei Ohtani not doing the pitching, at least for the foreseeable future. How does that affect the MVP race? ESPN's Jesse Rogers and our Buster Olney.
3: You texted me last week asking about what is it going to take for PCA, Pete Armstrong, to get in the MVP conversation. And we're going back and forth about how it would be that Ohtani would regress as a pitcher. It's wide open now, Jesse.
4: Yeah, if he has another month like he did in June, whether it's now, August, September, if he can repeat one more incredible month, because that's what PCA did in June. It was unbelievable. Now we're talking about a real race. Like, you still can't take away from the outings that he had on the mound, Ohtani. But if he doesn't pitch again until, I don't know when, I mean, the playoffs or not at all.
3: Yeah, back him up to September, as the Dodgers tend to do.
4: Then he loses some points in that MVP race. Now, if he goes off offensively, he just might win it that way. But yes, at least now we can have the conversation, because when I texted you and some other people, are like, no chance. As long as Ohtani's pitching, there's no chance. Now, at least there's a chance. The PCA's year has been so impressive because he learned the strike zone seemingly overnight. He went from swinging wildly to taking walks. His OBP went up. Everything has gone up for him. He's playing great defense. He's in the team photo finally. It was a photo of one until this news about Ohtani. So at least there's a chance, but he needs to repeat another huge month.
2: Ohtani missing his start this week, working off the mound. We'll see when he's back on the mound in game action for the Dodgers. Astros hosting the Marlins on Wednesday. Houston grabbing the lead in the bottom of the eighth.
6: There goes Peña, the 1-1, and Alvarez smashes it deep to left center field, racing back on it and looking up. Hernandez, see you later! Through the archway, Yordan Alvarez, a go-ahead two-run homer, and the Astros lead 4-2. Yordan's 34th.
2: KBME, 790 AM, Astros a 5-2 win over the Marlins. Alvarez, the go-ahead home run, his 34th, third go-ahead home run this season in the eighth inning or later. He leads the American League in batting average and Major League Baseball in homers and RBI, leading in the Triple Crown categories. But what does Houston do as we approach the trade deadline? To the guys at PTI.
7: Tony, is Alvarez's stellar season reason enough for the Houston Astros to buy ahead of the August 3rd trade deadline?
25: So we have just established that the American League stinks. So even the fact that Houston is 4 games or 5 games under 500, whatever it is, that does not preclude them, that does not disqualify them from making the playoffs. As you say, the Red Sox have the third wild card spot right now. The Astros may be 4.5 behind them. But if you do the math, it's certainly doable with 70 games left, however many games are left. It's certainly doable. But the Astros are not very good. I mean, they're really not. They've won 2 in a row, and they're still 4-6 in their last 10. They were great, Mike. 8-10 year run.
7: They had a long run.
25: They won 2 World Series.
7: They did.
25: Cheating or not, I mean, they were a great team. And they had, let me just go over some of the names on most of those teams. Alex Bregman, Carlos Correa, Justin Verlander, George Springer, Kyle Tucker, Yuli Gurriel. And at the moment, the only really good player still in Houston is Jose Altuve, other than Alvarez, who got there in 2019. So, I mean, if I ran the Astros, honestly, I wouldn't be considering buying. I might consider trading Alvarez and restocking my entire team because I think he could bring me a bonanza, and they're not very good.
7: Tony, I hear you on all of that, and it's persuasive, except for the part that this is the middle of July. There's too much season to go. The Astros can be as hot in no time as the Red Sox. They just can be. Now, I know you have to gauge the market not for the long run for October 1st, but August 3rd. So we only got, you know, two weeks before that comes up. I hear you on that. But Alvarez, yeah. Tony, he's too good for me to give up if I'm the Astros. And I'm in that jumble. By the way, they're only 3 games out of first place in their division. They don't have to be concerned with the Yankees and Tampa. It's doable,
25: but they could go the other way,
7: they
25: too.
7: Could.
25: I mean, they could get hot or get very, very close.
7: They can slide right out of it.
25: Alvarez is having a great year. It is not quite as good as Aaron Judge's year last year, but it is certainly comparable. And Triple Crowns, as you're fond of saying, that were in July, they're not won or lost in July. They're won and lost in September. You know, and it's not a one-man sport because, Mike, if it was a one-man game, right? Ernie Banks would have had a lot of rings. It's not a one-man game.
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8: Kalen DeBoer has to win this year.
9: We obviously fell short of our goals, but there are some steps that I felt we took.
10: The big challenge for Kalen is going to be, can I fix all the issues we have on offense? But I do think they have a chance to be a good team.
2: Some lofty expectations for Alabama this season. Also, a couple of quarterbacks under consideration. Senior Austin Mack, sophomore Keelon Russell, coach Kalen DeBoer.
9: Austin, I think, will surprise people when he really gets out and runs, because he runs very well. Better, I think, than most people think. Keelon is very versatile that way, you know, has created with his legs, you know, as a high school football player. You can see it at times. It's hard to replicate when you're in practice and a guy's not live, and what that might lead to on the football field in a game. But both of them are more than capable. I think they're high-level elite quarterbacks. Fortunately, we have both in our program, and it's going to be a competition that's going to be lead to a tough decision.
2: And as for that decision, ESPN's Heather Dinich.
11: He told our colleague Pete Thamel that he would like to make the decision by the second scrimmage to give whoever he chooses some time to work his way into that starting role, but that one of the defining factors is going to be poise and the ability to move the ball down the field. And certainly Mack's experience in the offense sets him apart a little bit, but DeBoer also said that Keelon can do things with his feet that Austin can't. They both have quick releases and can get the ball out quickly, but one of the things that they really need to do that DeBoer talked about is get that running game going, and if they can do that, that's going to help offset some pressure from whoever's named the starting quarterback.
2: And speaking of starting quarterbacks, Trinidad Chambliss back for one more year at Ole Miss.
12: Come back to Ole Miss, I feel like I wanted to stamp my legacy there. I feel like it was unfinished business, and you know, things that GMs should know about me is I feel like each year in, each year out, I feel like I've, you know, ultimately gotten better, you know. Whether it was at Ferris State and now here at Ole Miss, and I'm the ultimate competitor, put my head down and do whatever it takes to win.
2: And Coach Pete Golding knows there's a lot of hype.
13: You know, individual accolades, in my opinion, come from team success. And so that was a body of work, I think, from last season for both those guys to have really, really unique individual years because of a lot of our really, really good players around them. And I think they'd be the first ones to tell you that. But I do think, you know, a lot of these guys are putting a lot in, and they're working extremely hard, and we demand a lot out of them, that there are some of these individual awards for them that are important to them. And it's not going to take away from what they need to do to win the football game. And I think five will be the first one to tell you that if we need to throw it 60 times to win, let's throw it 60 times to win. And so, you know, your concern always outside looking in is, hey, does this become a distraction? Those two are wired the right way. Right. And so I'm not concerned with how they're going to practice and how they're going to prepare. They're going to do everything that they can to win the football game. 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
2: 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Fever blowing out the sun.
30: This is Sun Harris trying to get it back to Clark. Caitlin Clark is perfect. 5 for 5.
0: from outside tonight. 17 and counting for CC.
1: It's filthy. And the thing is, you got a player in Diamond Miller who has got range 6-1 trying to come out and close out with a hand in the face. It doesn't matter.
3: 6:20 to go in our third quarter.
0: Caitlin Clark! How does she do it? The circus shot finish and the foul.
1: And Diamond Miller is a versatile, long, strong defender, blanketing her, trying to do everything she can to show resistance.
2: USA Network with the game as the Fever blow out the Sun 123-88. Indiana tying the largest home win in team history. Caitlin Clark, 27 points in the win.
1: Caitlin, franchise record in scoring. What made you most proud about this win?
4: Yeah, I thought we just started off really well, and we kind of have got off to a couple slow starts in our last couple games, so that was a focus coming in for us tonight, and thought we shared the ball really well. We played up tempo, and then obviously everybody just had one of those nights where the ball was going through the hoop, and I thought we finished well too.
1: Another double-double for you. How were you able to pick apart the defense?
4: Yeah, I mean, I think just playing up tempo, playing in transition, trying to find my teammates early. Obviously, with the way we're able to make shots, it really opens the floor. Makes it really hard to guard when everybody's knocking shots down. So just really proud of the group, and it's fun to see a lot of people get in and contribute.
1: All-Star weekend is coming up. What are you most looking forward to?
4: About the All-Star game? I think I like Chicago. It's a good city. But I'll be excited to get back here with my team, too, and keep this rolling. I think we're playing good basketball right now.
1: Thanks, Caitlin.
2: 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Meanwhile, on Wednesday, Wings fire. Wings with Paige Beckers back on the court.
5: Portland's going to need to get a defensive stop here. They got themselves back into this thing. Ogunbowale out to Beckers. Sidestep the three. Connects. Ice in the veins of the Wings.
2: 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Fourth triple-double this season. Everybody else in the WNBA has one combined. 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Mercury, 86-82 win over the Sparks, who have a five-game losing streak going into the All-Star break. 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
2: Baseball. Tigers beat the Cubs, getting most of the offense thanks to a green light on a 3-0 pitch. 97 won the ticket.
23: 3-0 pitch. High fly ball. Left center field. Deep. Back. Throw looking up. Gone! Ha! You! Lee! Three-run! Two-out! Three-run home run. 4-1 Tigers in the fourth.
6: Number three.
2: Max Muncy goes 1-for-5, but the one puts L.A. in front en route to their win over the Phillies. AM 570, L.A. Sports.
24: First pitch. Muncy flies the ball left center field. This one's back, and it is out of here! Max Muncy with his third go-ahead homer of the road trip. And this one, number 229, as a Dodger that pushes him past the Penguin on the franchise home run list.
6: Number two.
2: Back to the W. Liberty, a 10-1 run in the final minute to beat Chicago. Sabrina Ionescu had 9 of the 10 points. Fox 5, New York.
1: Out of bounds play here. They hit Sabrina. She shoots another three. Oh, my goodness! In Sabrina, we trust. In Sabrina, we trust. Get her the rock. Liberty down three here. 23 seconds left. SDA in trouble. Looks at Sabrina Ionescu, the hot hand. Tries to create space. Attacks the lane instead.
6: Number one.
2: They couldn't sweep the doubleheader against Baltimore, but they won the opener to match the franchise record win streak. WEEI.
19: 1-1. Chapman throws. Alonso swings and rips one. Too short. Back in it by Chang. He plays. He throws to first. In time! Ball game over! The Red Sox have tied the record. Going back to 1901. 15 wins in a row. They win it here today, 6-3. There is magic in the air at Fenway Park.
2: They've dropped the second half of the doubleheader, so the losing streak is at one. Rays, a 4-2 win over the Blue Jays, who've lost four straight. Twins, 10-6 over the Guardians. Nationals all over Colorado.
7: Berg gets set to the belt. The slim right-hander now delivers. Breaking ball hammered high in the air to right center field. This is way back there. It's got a shot out by the fence. It is gone! Luis Garcia Jr. with a two-run homer into the Nationals bullpen. 5-0 Washington.
2: Nationals Radio Network, Washington with an 8-0 shutout of Colorado Brewers. 4-3 over the Mets, who now have 60 losses in 103 games this season. Royals 5-4 over the Giants. Salvador Perez home run number 317, tying Hall of Famer George Brett for the most in franchise history. Another franchise record was tied yesterday. That's next. SportsCenter All Night continues. It's ESPN Radio.
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16: 0-1 is
17: swung on and driven into right field. Durant has doubled into the corner at least. One run in with Contreras. Diamond being waved around. Durant into third with a head first slide. Two-run triple.
14: SEC Media Days take center stage in Tampa.
18: A couple years ago, we all said there's no way Texas A&M would spend $76 million to fire Jimbo Fisher. I'm not suggesting Kalen DeBoer will be fired. I frankly think they're going forward to have a good season. But if this program falls badly, they'll find the $70 million to get rid of him.
14: The rich get richer as Nafisa Collier returns to the league-leading links.
20: Courtney Williams weaving into the front court. Nafisa Collier, one dribble pull-up. That's good. And welcome back, Queen Feet. First bucket of the day in her season debut.
14: Plus, how hot is the seat in the city of brotherly love?
26: I feel like for 2026, and I'm along the lines of Chris Canty in this life.

0: Hey, dude, your face is telling me that you broke up with your girl again.
1: Yeah, it's over.
0: Ah, I actually liked her.
1: Forget her. Plus, I bought her this expensive gold necklace, and now I'm just stuck with it.
0: What do you mean, stuck? Gold is like 5 times more valuable than a year ago. Just take it to Michael E. Minn and Jewelers in the Fashion Show Mall. 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
4: 1-1, Chapman throws, Alonso swings and rips one, too short, backhanded by Chang, he plants, he throws to first, in time! Ball game over! The Red Sox have tied the record, going back to 1901, 15 wins in a row! They win it here today, 6-3. There is magic in the air at Fenway Park.
3: Alex Honnold on WEEI, 93.7 FM, 6-3. Red Sox beat the Orioles in the opener of the doubleheader. 15 straight wins, matching the longest win streak in franchise history. Back in 1946, Red Sox, first American League team with a 15-game win streak or longer since 2017, when Cleveland won 22 straight. As for the back end of the doubleheader, Boston was obviously going for a 16th straight win.
5: Orioles now away from a very important victory for them. The pitch. A looper to right, caught by Holiday, and that's your ball game. And that's where the winning streak ends for Boston. At 15 games, stopped by the Orioles, and Baltimore grabs a 4-2 road trip out of the gate in the second half. A 5-1 win at Fenway.
4: Here's Duran, who lines one to second, caught by Holiday, and the ball game is over. So the win streak ends at 15, and they do.
6: The fans, all these at fans Fenway, are clapping as the Red Sox come off the field.
4: And they should. What a run it's been, and we've got a season again.
3: That's how it sounded in Boston on WEEI. Of course, a little different in Baltimore on WBAL. Orioles with the 5-1 win in Game 2 of the doubleheader as the Red Sox 15-game win streak is snapped. Their first loss since July 1st. Red Sox manager Chad Tracy.
7: We just won 15 games in a row, and I think all of us knew that, like, that's going to end at some point. It just happened to end tonight, so they're already refocused. I wanted to go in and talk to the team, and Sonny and Wilson were already handling it. I'll leave that message for in there. The focus is there now on, you know, that's behind us, and the big thing is if we continue to play baseball that way, regardless of how many wins in a row, like, we're going to win a heck of a lot more than we lose, so that's the focus now. But, no, I think everybody knew, like, it's going to end at some point. It happened to end tonight, and now we got to refocus.
3: You may be asking yourself, what was the last team to lose a 15-game win streak or more in the second half of a doubleheader? Well, that was the Cubs against the Brooklyn Dodgers back in 1936. It was also a 15-game win streak that was snapped that day as well. Red Sox, though, been on a hot streak. ESPN analyst David Ross.
8: First of all, it's hard as heck to win both sides of a doubleheader, right?
9: Yeah.
8: But when you listen to Chad Tracy talk right there, and his veterans, Wilson Contreras and Sonny Gray, are already calling a meeting like, hey, flush that. Mm. How tight this group has become under him. He deserves a lot of credit. Everybody's playing their role. The pitching's been excellent, which keeps you in every ball game. Timely hitting, but how close they are pulling for one another, as you can see and listen to him. They've been spectacular. When guys are coming through up and down the lineup and it's a different guy every night, that's a sign of a really good team. And the back end of that bullpen with Garrett Whitlock and Aroldis Chapman, these guys are locked down. So they've shortened the game with those two guys, and timely hitting is how you get in this situation.
10: They lose here. They get a day off before staying at Fenway facing the Blue Jays. How does Chad Tracy bottle this up and keep 15 of 16 is a heck of a run? How do you keep playing winning baseball now that you have a little time to exhale?
8: Yeah, when I was manager, I tried to stay out of the way in these moments, right? The players got it. Managers just keep things as status quo. They've got good leadership like we talked about, and they're getting timely hitting. The pitching staff is so good under Andrew Bailey. These guys are right where they need to be. Everything stays the same. I know he started to kind of back off some of the batting practice, let these guys rest. They've been on this good run. It's emotional draining. You hear Fenway right now rocking. The energy these guys are feeling from their fans is so contagious. And when you've won 20 out of 23 like they

0: on this run, that's when you know it's a good team and just stay out of the way.
1: Orioles with a 5-1 win in Game 2. Baltimore now 11-5 in July, second best in baseball behind the Red Sox. Red Sox entered their hot streak, 11 games under 500, 37-48 on the season. The trade deadline now approaching in a week and a half. Now what? The ESPN insider Tim Kirchen.
2: They're right in the middle of it now. A month ago, they were 32-46. They've gone from big-time sellers at the trade deadline to now big-time buyers at the deadline because they're in the playoffs at the moment. They are the third wildcard team. This is one of the most stunning turnarounds I've ever seen. And now they're going to go get somebody to help their club. I mean, they were 23rd in runs scored going into today and 28th in home runs. So Luis Arraez, who's going to move, the Giants are going to move him. He's affordable and he's a really good hitter. He makes sense for so many teams. But the Red Sox, again, they only have 95 homers going into today. They need a power bat even more than they need a guy who can get on base. Hunter Goodman's out there. We'll see if the Rockies move him. Zach Neto may be on the move. The Red Sox are going to do something because they're right in the middle of this now.
1: 15-1 in their last 16. SportsCenter All Night ESPN Radio. Tigers may also be in a quandary as the trade deadline approaches August 3rd, given the future of Tarek Skubal. Detroit with another win on Wednesday.
3: 3-0 pitch, high fly ball, left center field, deep, back, Crow looking up, gone! Ha! You Lee! Three-run, two-out, three-run home run, 4-1 Tigers in the fourth.
1: 97-1 the ticket. The key point of that home run came in the first couple seconds of what you heard.
3: 3-0 pitch.
1: Yeah, 3-0 pitch. Third time this season the Tigers have homered on a 3-0 count. Most in the American League, second most in Major League Baseball. Nationals have actually done it four times. Tigers, a 5-1 win over the Cubs. Spencer Torkelson, 2-for-3, scored three times. He hit a home run. Five of his 10 hits in July have been home runs.
4: We're just staying in the fight. I think we show up every single day expecting to win, and that's what winning teams do, is they find different ways to win, and we're getting contributions from everybody.
5: You guys have led all of baseball in home runs since the month of June. Give me that secret, because I couldn't hit a lick. I want to know what you guys are doing. What's the secret sauce in just putting those balls over the fence?
4: I feel like we're just getting good pitches to hit. We're not missing a lot of them. It's a group effort, stringing some nice at-bats together. It's just getting that good pitch to hit and putting your ace swing on it and not missing it.
6: Your manager keeps it a buck. A.J. Hinch said before this series, we've been playing game sevens since May, talking about whether or not you guys will be buyers or sellers, and a two-time Cy Young winner, Tarek Skubal, may be outbound. Where have you felt that urgency in the clubhouse in the last month or so?
4: It was a pretty bad May, if I recall. So it's been a must win for a while now. And I feel like this team thrives under that type of pressure. I feel like this team finds different ways to win. We pull for each other and we just show up every single day. Trying to give our best.
7: As you string those wins together and you see the writing on the wall trying to get back into this wild card picture, what then is the hope for you all as far as just the day-to-day success rate? What does that look like for y'all?
4: And we're trying to win every single day. Feels like we have to win a lot. We're still in this hunt. We want to make, people have some tough decisions. We want to make those decisions tough on guys. So I think this team's doing a great job doing that, beating good teams. Everyone's doing their part right now.
1: Spencer Torkelson with SportsCenter after the Tigers' 5-1 win over the Cubs. Tigers are 10-5 in July. They're 4.5 games back of a wild card spot. ESPN analyst David Ross.
5: This is the time you want to send a message to your front office. Like, we're playing well. Give us that piece at the deadline we need, whether that's, getting rid or keeping Tarek Skubal.
6: And A.J. Hinch earlier this week said, we've been playing Game 7 since May. If you were in a clubhouse or managing a clubhouse, would you be that honest with both the players and the media about the stakes?
5: Yeah, well, it's out there. The guys are talking about it. It's in the media everywhere. So kind of just getting that out in the air and kind of saying, yeah, this is real. We've got to prove to the front office. I've been in that seat. You want to prove to them we're good.
0: enough to go to the postseason. We're good enough to make a run into the postseason. And this Tiger lineup, I mean, they've been doing it all, leading the American League in home runs since June. That's really had them on the hook and getting back in this race. Torkelson going deep tonight. These guys can hit, they can pitch, and they're trying to put Scott Harris in a tough spot for the Detroit Tigers.
1: Tigers keeping the pressure on in the standings and the pressure on the front office. SportsCenter All Night, ESPN Radio. Dodgers falling behind in the first inning when the Phillies scored a pair in the bottom of the first, but L.A. would rally.
8: First pitch. Muncy flies the ball left center field. This one's back, and it is out of here! Max Muncy with his third go-ahead homer of the road trip. And this one, number 229, as a Dodger, that pushes him past the Penguin on the franchise home run list. Freeman, Betts, Hernandez on the bases. On a 1-2, Edmund lines it into the right center field gap. This one is going to go all the way to the wall, and Tommy Edman has unloaded the bases. Now he's going for three. He has it without a throw. A bases-clearing triple. And now a 9-3 Dodger lead.
1: Dodgers beat the Phillies 9-5, AM 570 LA Sports for LA. 19th win this season when they've trailed by multiple runs. That's the most in baseball. They improved to 34-19 on the road this season. Best record in baseball, as you heard. Max Muncy, home run number 229 with the Dodgers, passing Ron Say for fifth in franchise history. Braves using a big eighth inning against the Padres.
9: Righty deals the 2-2. Ozzie down the right field line. May fall in. That's a fair ball down the line. Turning and burning around third. Hicklin. He scores. Throw goes to third base. That's not in time. And Ozzie Albies makes it 4-1 on that humpback liner down the right field line.
1: 680 the Fan. Braves a 7-6 win over the Padres. They score six times in the eighth inning, tie for their second most in an inning this season. Teams combined for 11 runs over the last 2.5 innings after entering the bottom of the eighth, tied at 1. Braves win it 7-6. SportsCenter All Night, ESPN Radio, WNBA, the W, and its Players Association holding a video conference this week discussing a number of issues, including recent racist, hateful, and abusive messages directed at players, according to a statement that the WNBA released on Wednesday. The call coming at the request of the union. In the statement, they say, quote, the discussion marks the beginning of ongoing dialogue, and we're united in our commitment to building on this work together. They've been dealing with aggressive levels of abuse toward players. It's been a priority for the WNBA in recent years, including the No Space for Hate platform last season. Part of that program includes using AI technology that players can use to filter out hateful comments. And then when harassment does escalate, the WNBA security office launches an investigation. On the court, Nafisa Collier back in action.
10: Courtney Williams weaving into the front court. Nafisa Collier, one dribble pull up. That's good. And welcome back, Queen Feet. First bucket of the day in her season debut.
11: Oh, early post up. Collier up top over Kwajae Johnson and one. And Collier, 15 points.
12: And this is the matchup Minnesota would want inside.
1: WNBA League pass. Nafisa Collier, 24 points, 10 rebounds as the Lynx beat the Storm 86-76. Collier with 24-10 in her season debut after missing the first 27 with an ankle injury. Her coach, Cheryl Reeve.
13: First of all, I thought we did a great job managing the minutes, sticking to it. She'll tell you those first 3 minutes were the hardest of all the minutes she played. All right, just adrenaline and then adrenaline crash, and then she felt great in the second half. But I told the others that we didn't want to focus on Fee being out there. We just wanted to play like we've been playing, and Fee will find her way in and fit in. And that's exactly what she did. She found her spot. She's just a really good basketball player. And second half, we did a little bit more, putting her in actions as she got a little more comfortable. And, you know, it was probably, I think, above anything I could have expected. Interesting that number 24 scores 24 on her return. So I like that a lot.
1: Collier becoming the first player in Lynx history with a 20-point double-double and multiple season debuts. Lynx with the win. That's now seven straight. Getting loud in Kansas City. That's next. SportsCenter All Night continues. It's ESPN Radio.
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27: Gambler's Bonus hits again. On June 14th, Betty hit four fours, clearing her Gambler's Bonus four-of-a-kind bingo card for over $11,000. Betty hit big, and so can you with Gambler's Bonus. It's why you play the game.
1: First renderings for a new stadium in Kansas that's set to open for the 2031 season. One of the main aspects of the design, the architecture firm in Kansas City says that the $3 billion fully enclosed dome will feature a ceiling that's translucent, and it'll be loud. 70,000 seats built with the intention of amplifying crowd noise, a request that the team has heard from several season ticket holders in multiple surveys. It was back in 2014 Arrowhead regained the Guinness World Record for loudest stadium after fans in Seattle broke that record. And the Kansas City Chiefs want to maintain that and take it back with their new stadium. To New York, New coach John Harbaugh had a message for rookies in their amphitheater meeting setting.
0: Welcome, man. Good to see everybody here. You excited?
2: Yes, sir. Yes, sir.
0: A little nervous?
2: Nope.
0: A little nervous? A little nervous, man. Hey, I was excited nervous, you know? Nervous like before a game almost, Nathan. Good to see kickoff. Standing up here in front of the New York Giants. The New York Giants. It's the New York Giants sitting in this room. The New York Giants. Wow. It's an honor. It's an honor to stand in front of this room right now. And I know those coaches back there feel the same way, right, coaches?
3: Sergio.
0: It's an honor, man. We've been working, haven't we? We've been working early, we've been late, getting ready for today. Today. Sitting in this chair, this seat, getting to work, getting started, our beginning. Because this is where it all begins, together.
1: Heartfelt message from the Giants' new coach, but did it really come across that way earlier on ESPN Radio on Amber and Ian?
4: Did he just talk to his brother Jim? Because that sounded more like a Jim Harbaugh than a John Harbaugh. That was very high school-y. I'm telling you, that took me back to high school. That's what that did. To be honest, I cringed. I cringed when I watched it, and I was cringing when I listened to it. Because when you watch it, you see the players like zoning out, like, what? Yeah, we know we're the New York Giants coach. I mean, but they aren't rookies. This is a welcome to the NFL. You're officially here. You're playing for the New York Giants. You're not just playing for anybody. You're playing for the New York Giants. That's what he's trying to do. I know. And I get it. In that moment, all your dreams have come true. You are officially here. You are officially part of not just any organization, but the New York Giants. Not the Jets. Exactly. Now, does that resonate the same with everybody in that room when a lot of them were very young the last time the New York Giants were great? I mean, they were alive, obviously, during Eli Manning. You saw the look on their faces? But it was a while ago now, and we're talking about young dudes. So does the New York Giants brand resonate with them the same way? I don't know. But they are there, and they're rookies. And so I can understand what he's doing. See, you and I had the opposite reactions here. I normally cringe when I hear coaches do any of these sorts of speeches. I hate the rah-rah crap. I would have been terrible at playing sports because I hate that. That was high school-y. That was be aggressive. Be aggressive. So I don't think it was like that. Come on, John.
1: And then, speaking of the Giants, there's the backflip over the weekend from running back Cam Scadabo, which he didn't quite land. John Harbaugh said his reaction was, quote, dude, at least stick it. Land the thing if you're going to do it. Scadabo's reaction?
5: I'm going to address the elephant. I will not hurt myself before the season. So what happened was, I don't know if you guys know WWE or not, those floors are bouncy. So when I took off, I was midair, like, holy cow, I'm not going to land this. I'm way too high. Landed, but it had too much cushion. It wasn't a stiff, firm ground.
1: And Scadaboo did come out unscathed. Did suffer a fractured tibia and right ankle dislocation in October. ESPN analyst Lewis Riddick.
6: John's doing exactly what a good CEO is supposed to do. Like, he's trying to like calm the flames down, calm down the rhetoric about Cam Scott, because that's what he's trying to do. I promise you. Underneath, he's going, what in the hell are you doing? How many things could have gone wrong right there? I don't care. Like, look, for someone who didn't have a surgically repaired lower body, lower leg injury, something could have went wrong here. Look, we need to stop making excuses for stuff like this when we're talking about professionals whose livelihood is their lower extremities in particular, and just, you know, and chalking it up to just let them live, let them be themselves. We like individuals. There's no harm in that. Yeah, actually there is, because he is beholden to his teammates, the organization, you know, the expectations that are associated with this football team.
1: Scadaboo does remain on pace to join his teammates at training camp. The veterans report next week on the 28th. 15 and done. That's next. Sports Center all night. It's ESPN Radio.
14: Camp to camp. Team to team. The season hasn't even started.

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9: Pitch clock issues as Yankees shortstop Jose Caballero found out. The win streak extends to 15 for Boston and then ends at 15 for Boston.
10: Here's Duran, who lines one to second, caught by Holiday, and the ball game is over. So the win streak ends at 15, and they do.
11: A lot of these fans are clapping as the Red Sox come off the field.
10: And they should. What a run it's been, and we got a season again.
9: Red Sox and Orioles wind up splitting their doubleheader on Wednesday. The call on WEI. Boston won the first game, drops the second, so the win streak ends at 15. Red Sox manager Chad Tracy.
12: I just think they're, it's something to be proud of, you know. I mean, the big thing is, like, the 2026 Red Sox are at the top of the list as far as a winning streak is concerned. That's a pretty cool pretty cool accomplishment. But what happened within it, you know, the way that the identity of the team changed within it is most important. You know, like, all right, what created that? We're very aware of the quality of the at-bats, the starts, the bullpen work, and the things that we did. It's like, if that's who we are as a team and we keep doing that, we're going to win games. You know, we're going to have a chance to win on a nightly basis. So I think it not only did we run off 15 wins, but we, you know, we found who we are when we're a good baseball team and what we do.
9: Putting together a win streak like that, not easy, and it ends in a doubleheader. ESPN analyst David Ross.
13: Well, it feels like you're never going to lose, and it's just such a good feeling. You come to the ballpark, you got extra energy, and these games, they carry over, you know, that they help you stay on kind of a roll. You feel like you can come back, you stay engaged the entire game. It really feels like you're never going to lose. You're going to find a way to come back. Somebody's going to get the big hit. And on the other side, when you're losing, like some of these teams this year that have kind of gone on these losing streak, multi-game losing streaks, it feels like you're never going to win one again. So this is one of those things that can really bring a lot of belief, and you're trying to convince your front office to buy. And these are great moments when you're in these kind of markets and you get on this kind of run. A lot of fun going on right now in Boston.
14: It is that. 15's enough. It doesn't matter. They're still going to feel momentum moving forward.
13: Well, yeah, and in the doubleheader, you've got to chalk it up to it's hard to win both sides of the doubleheader, both games of the doubleheader. It's just, you know, it's going to come back to the pack, and you're usually using a starter or some relievers in there that that don't have big league time or in Triple A for a reason, and you know you're trying to sit a guy and not wear out your guys that have been playing really good, and your lineup's going to be a little bit weaker in an area. Probably, unless you've got a really good matchup that happens to work out in a platoon situation.
9: 15-game win streak ties the Red Sox franchise record, and it ends at 15. SportsCenter All Night, ESPN Radio. Pirates and Yankees also playing a doubleheader on Wednesday. Game one.
15: 3-1. Bryce Harrison. Exclamation point for Ben Rice.
9: Extends his hit streak to 13 games with his 30th homer of the year. Longest active hit streak in baseball right now. That came in the seventh inning, tying the game. Then the Pirates and Yankees would go to the 10th.
15: Pitch is swung on, lined into left field, fast down for a hit, smothered by Bellinger, and it kicks away from him. Nick Gonzalez easily in to score, and Jared Triolo comes through with a big hit in the 10th to put the Pirates in the lead 4-3.
16: Yeah, that's a huge hit.
9: And the Pirates go on to a 5-3 win in the opener. Sports Radio 93.7, the Fan. Gerrit Cole setting season high in innings pitched and strikeouts. 24th game with double-digit strikeouts and no walks. He had 11 strikeouts in his 7 innings of work in the Yankees' 10-inning loss to the Pirates in Game 1. As for Game 2...
15: Volpe lines that to left field of AC. Dominguez being waved home. Here's the throw. Not in time. Hits an RBI single from Volpe. And with 2 outs, the Yankees get 2 big hits. And it's 2-0.
9: Yes, Network with the call. 2-0 would be the final. Max Fried goes 5, striking out 7, allowing 1 hit in his first game since May 13th because of his left elbow issues. ESPN analyst Tim Kirchen.
17: He's a number one starting pitcher, and when he comes back healthy, their starting pitching can match almost any team in baseball. When you can go Gerrit Cole, Max Fried, Cam Schlittler, Will Warren in your rotation, that's what they're going to need to have, because they're not getting Aaron Judge back anytime soon, which means they're not going to score as many runs as we're used to the Yankees doing. So they need Max Fried to be really good when he comes back, and he's such a polished pitcher. He's such a veteran pitcher, pitched in the postseason several times. If he's sharp, their pitching can match just about any team in baseball.
18: And offensively is where they've struggled a little bit since Judge has been out. You haven't seen the slug be there, but Ben Rice, big home run today, get them back in it, not able to pull it out. But hit Judge, Stanton, they're going to need those big boppers that we're used to seeing, but Max Fried really helps out a lot, going to be able to throw up some zeros, one of the best in the game.
9: And the Yankees get the win over the Pirates. Yankees shortstop Jose Caballero, though, targeted by Major League Baseball, sparking a bit of a discussion. Baseball doesn't like his routine of waiting to acknowledge the pitcher just before the pitch clock reaches 8 seconds. So MLB telling umpires Wednesday to rein him in. And they did that. Gabe Caballero, a pitch clock violation in the sixth inning, led to a strikeout and the ejection of the hitting coach. Quote, "He's one of those guys I would yell out from the dugout," said Aaron Boone Wednesday morning. "He was a pest and I didn't like it." That, of course, when he was on the opposing team. Aaron Boone didn't like that. Now, he's in his dugout. He's got to stick up for him. SportsCenter all night, ESPN Radio. Cubs falling to the Tigers 5-1 on Wednesday. Dodgers a 9-5 win over the Phillies. Dodgers with their 19th win this season after trailing by multiple runs. Max Muncy, go-ahead two-run home run in the sixth inning. Dodgers, though, in the spotlight with Shohei Ohtani not doing the pitching, at least for the foreseeable future. How does that affect the MVP race? ESPN's Jesse Rogers and our Buster Olney.
19: You texted me last week asking about what is it going to take for PCA, Pete Roy Armstrong, to get in the MVP conversation. And we were going back and forth about how it would be that Ohtani would regress as a pitcher. It's wide open now, Jesse.
20: Yeah, if he has another month like he did in June, whether it's now, August, September, if he can repeat one more incredible month, because that's what PCA did in June. It was unbelievable. Now we're talking about a real race. Like, you still can't take away from the outings that he had on the mound, Ohtani. But if he doesn't pitch again until, I don't know when, I mean, the playoffs or not at all.
19: Yeah, back him up to September, as the Dodgers tend to do.
20: Then he loses some points in that MVP race. Now, if he goes off offensively, he just might win it that way. But yes, at least now we can have the conversation, because when I texted you and some other people, are like, no chance. As long as Ohtani's pitching, there's no chance. Now, at least there's a chance. The PCA's year has been so impressive because he learned the strike zone seemingly overnight. He went from swinging wildly to taking walks. His OBP went up. Everything has gone up for him. He's playing great defense. He's in the team photo finally. It was a photo of one until this news about Ohtani. So at least there's a chance, but he needs to repeat another huge month.
9: Ohtani missing his start this week, working off the mound. We'll see when he's back on the mound in game action for the Dodgers. Astros hosting the Marlins on Wednesday. Houston grabbing the lead in the bottom of the eighth.
21: There goes Peña, the 1-1, and Alvarez smashes it deep to left center field, racing back on it and looking up. Hernandez, see you later! Through the archway, Yordan Alvarez, a go-ahead two-run homer, and the Astros lead 4-2. Yordan's 34th.
9: KBME, 790 AM, Astros a 5-2 win over the Marlins. Alvarez, the go-ahead home run, is 34th, third go-ahead home run this season in the eighth inning or later. He leads the American League in batting average and Major League Baseball in homers and RBI, leading in the Triple Crown categories. But what does Houston do as we approach the trade deadline? To the guys at PTI.
22: Tony, is Alvarez's stellar season reason enough for the Houston Astros to buy ahead of the August 3rd trade deadline?
23: So we have just established that the American League stinks. So even the fact that Houston is four games or five games under 500, whatever it is, that does not preclude them, that does not disqualify them from making the playoffs. As you say, the Red Sox have the third wild card spot right now. The Astros may be 4.5 behind them. But if you do the math, it's certainly doable with 70 games left, however many games are left. It's certainly doable. But the Astros are not very good. I mean, they're really not. They've won two in a row, and they're still 4-6 in their last 10. They were great, Mike. 8-10 year run.
22: They had a long run.
23: They won two World Series.
22: They did.
23: Cheating or not, I mean, they were a great team. And they had, let me just go over some of the names on most of those teams. Alex Bregman, Carlos Correa, Justin Verlander, George Springer, Kyle Tucker, Yuli Gurriel. And at the moment, the only really good player still in Houston is Jose Altuve, other than Alvarez, who got there in 2019. So, I mean, if I ran the Astros, honestly, I wouldn't be considering buying. I might consider trading Alvarez and restocking my entire team, because I think he could bring me a bonanza, and they're not very good.
22: Tony, I hear you on all of that, and it's persuasive, except for the part that this is the middle of July. There's too much season to go. The Astros can be as hot in no time as the Red Sox. They just can be. Now, I know you have to gauge the market not for the long run for October 1st, but August 3rd. So we only got, you know, two weeks before that comes up. I hear you on that. But Alvarez, yeah. Tony, he's too good for me to give up if I'm the Astros and I'm in that jumble. By the way, they're only three games out of first place in their division. They don't have to be concerned with the Yankees and Tampa. It's doable,
23: but they could go the other way,
22: they
23: too.
22: Could.
23: I mean, they could
22: they
23: get
22: could.
23: Hot or get very, very close.
22: They can slide right out of it.
23: Alvarez is having a great year. It is not quite as good as Aaron Judge's year last year, but it is certainly comparable. And Triple Crowns, as you're fond of saying, that were in July, they're not won or lost in July. They're won and lost in September. You know, and it's not a one-man sport because, Mike, if it was a one-man game, right? Ernie Banks would have had a lot of rings. It's not a one-man game.
9: Trade deadline coming up August 3rd. 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
0: Kendrick has to win this year.
1: We obviously fell short of our goals, but there are some steps that I felt we took.
2: The big challenge for Kalen is going to be, can I fix all the issues we have on offense? But I do think they have a chance to be a good team.
9: Some lofty expectations for Alabama this season. Also, a couple of quarterbacks under consideration. Senior Austin Mack, sophomore Keelon Russell, coach Kalen DeBoer.
1: Austin, I think, will surprise people when he really gets out and runs, because he runs very well. Better, I think, than most people think. Keelon is very versatile that way, has created with his legs, as a high school football player. You can see it at times. It's hard to replicate when you're in practice and a guy's not live, and what that might lead to on the football field in a game. But both of them are more than capable. I think they're high-level elite quarterbacks. Fortunately, we have both in our program, and it's going to be a competition that's going to lead to a tough decision.
9: And as for that decision, ESPN's Heather Dinich.
3: He told our colleague Pete Thamel that he would like to make the decision by the second scrimmage to give whoever he chooses some time to work his way into that starting role, but that one of the defining factors is going to be poise and the ability to move the ball down the field. And certainly Mack's experience in the offense sets him apart a little bit, but DeBoer also said that Keelon can do things with his feet that Austin can't. They both have quick releases and can get the ball out quickly, but one of the things that they really need to do that DeBoer talked about is get that running game going, and if they can do that, that's going to help offset some pressure from whoever's named the starting quarterback.
9: And speaking of starting quarterbacks, Trinidad Chambliss back for one more year at Ole Miss.
24: Come back to Ole Miss, I feel like I wanted to stamp my legacy there. I feel like it was unfinished business, and you know, things that GM should know about me is I feel like each year in, each year out, I feel like I've, you know, ultimately gotten better, you know. Whether it was at Ferris State and now here at Ole Miss, and I'm the ultimate competitor, put my head down and do whatever it takes to win.
9: And Coach Pete Golding knows there's a lot of hype.
25: You know, individual accolades, in my opinion, come from team success. And so that was a body of work, I think, from last season for both those guys to have really, really unique individual years because of a lot of our really, really good players around them. And I think they'd be the first ones to tell you that. But I do think, you know, a lot of these guys are putting a lot in, and they're working extremely hard, and we demand a lot out of them, that there are some of these individual awards for them that are important to them. And it's not going to take away from what they need to do to win the football game. And I think five will be the first one to tell you that. If we need to throw it 60 times to win, let's throw it 60 times to win. And so, you know, your concern always outside looking in is, hey, does this become a distraction? Those two are wired the right way, right? And so I'm not concerned with how they're going to practice and how they're going to prepare. They're going to do everything that they can to win the football game. And they know that's based on their preparation.
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9: 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WNBA All-Star Game coming up this weekend, Wednesday, leading into the break. Fever blowing out the sun.
28: Sahir is trying to get it back to Clark. Caitlin Clark is perfect. 5 for 5 from outside tonight. 17 and counting for CC.
29: It's filthy. And the thing is, you got a player in Diamond Miller who has got range, 6'1", trying to come out and close out with a hand in the face. It doesn't matter.
28: 6:20 to go in our third quarter.
29: Caitlin Clark! How does she do it? The circus shot finish and the foul. And Diamond Miller is a versatile, long, strong defender, blanketing her, trying to do everything she can to show resistance.
9: USA Network with the game as the Fever blow out the sun, 123-88. Indiana tying the largest home win in team history. Caitlin Clark, 27 points in the win.
29: Caitlin, franchise record in scoring. What made you most proud about this win?
30: Yeah, I thought we just started off really well, and we kind of have got off to a couple slow starts in our last couple games, so that was a focus coming in for us tonight, and I thought we shared the ball really well. We played up tempo, and then obviously everybody just had one of those nights where the ball was going through the hoop, and I thought we finished well too.
29: Another double-double for you. How were you able to pick apart the defense?
30: Yeah, I mean, I think think just playing up-tempo, playing in transition, trying to find my teammates early. Obviously, with the way we're able to make shots, it really opens the floor. Makes it really hard to guard when everybody's knocking shots down. So just really proud of the group, and it's fun to see a lot of people get in and contribute.
13: All-Star weekend is coming up. What are you most looking forward to?
30: About the All-Star game? I think I like Chicago. It's a good city. But I'll be excited to get back here with my team, too, and keep this rolling. I think we're playing good basketball right now.
13: Thanks, Caitlin.
9: All-Star game coming up on Saturday, ABC and Disney+. Meanwhile, on Wednesday, Wings fire. Wings with Paige Beckers back on the court.
14: Portland's going to need to get a defensive stop here. They got themselves back into this thing. Ogunbowale out to Beckers. Sidestep the three. Connects. Ice in the veins of the Wings.
9: Wings go on to a 101-97 win over the Fire. Jessica Shepherd, 18 points, 15 rebounds, 10 assists. Only player in WNBA history with multiple games of 15, 15, and 10. Fifth career triple-double, second most all-time behind Alyssa Thomas. Fourth triple-double this season. Everybody else in the WNBA has one combined. Wings get the win on Wednesday. Mercury, 86-82 win over the Sparks, who have a five-game losing streak going into the All-Star break. 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
26: 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Number five.
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16: You have to talk and communicate so that you're not caught again.
17: 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Austin with the comeback and a chance to rebound.
26: Number four.
9: Baseball. Tigers beat the Cubs, getting most of the offense thanks to a green light on a 3-0 pitch. 97 won the ticket.
18: 3-0 pitch, high fly ball, left center field, deep, back, Kroliking up, gone! Ha! You lead! Three-run, two-out, three-run home run, 4-1 Tigers. In the fourth.
26: Number three.
9: Max Muncy goes 1-for-5, but the one puts L.A. in front en route to their win over the Phillies. AM 570, L.A. Sports.
19: First pitch. Muncy flies the ball left center field. This one's back, and it is out of here! Max Muncy with his third go-ahead homer of the road trip. And this one, number 229, as a Dodger, that pushes him past the Penguin on the franchise home run list.
26: Number two.
9: Back to the W. Liberty, a 10-1 run in the final minute to beat Chicago. Sabrina Ionescu had 9 of the 10 points. Fox 5, New York.
20: Out of bounds play here. They hit Sabrina. She shoots another three. Oh, my goodness! In Sabrina, we trust. In Sabrina, we trust. Get her the rock. Liberty down three here. 23 seconds left. SCA in trouble. Looks at Sabrina Ionescu, the hot hand. Tries to create space. Attacks the lane instead.
26: Number one.
9: They couldn't sweep the doubleheader against Baltimore, but they won the opener to match the franchise record win streak. WEEI.
19: 1-1. Chapman throws. Alonso swings and rips one. Too short. Back in by Chang. He plants. He throws to first. In time! Ball game over! The Red Sox have tied the record. Going back to 1901. 15 wins in a row. They win it here today, 6-3. There is magic in the air at Fenway Park.
9: They dropped the second half of the doubleheader, so the losing streak is at 1. Rays, a 4-2 win over the Blue Jays, who've lost 4 straight. Twins, 10-6 over the Guardians. Nationals all over Colorado.
19: Berg gets set to the belt. The slim right-hander now delivers. Breaking ball hammered high in the air to right center field. This is way back there. It's got a shot out by the fence. It is gone!
0: Luis Garcia Jr. with a two-run homer into the Nationals bullpen. 5-0 Washington.
9: Nationals Radio Network, Washington with an 8-0 shutout of Colorado. Brewers 4-3 over the Mets, who now have 60 losses in 103 games this season. Royals 5-4 over the Giants. Salvador Perez home run number 317, tying Hall of Famer George Brett for the most in franchise history. Another franchise record was tied yesterday. That's next. SportsCenter All Night continues. It's ESPN Radio.
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33: 0-1 is
34: swung on and driven into right field. Duran has doubled into the corner at least. One run in with Contreras. Durbin being waved around. Duran into third with a head first slide. Two run triple.
26: As SEC Media Days take center stage in Tampa.
5: A couple of years ago, we all said there's no way Texas A&M would spend $76 million to fire Jimbo Fisher. I'm not suggesting Kalen DeBoer will be fired. I frankly think they're going to have a good season. But if this program falls badly, they'll find the $70 million to get rid of him.
26: The rich get richer as Nafisa Collier returns to the league-leading links.
6: Courtney Williams weaving into the front court. Nafisa Collier, one dribble pull-up. That's good. And welcome back, Queen Fee. First bucket of the day in her season debut.
26: Plus, how hot is deceit in the city of brotherly love?
7: I feel like for 2026, and I'm along the lines of Chris Canty in this life, if Nick Sirianni doesn't make the playoffs and this offense looks god-awful, there is a question, is he going to be the head coach moving forward?
8: How things were going to unfold, and you'd be kicked out of our team meeting. I swear, like, you're lucky I'm not going to throw this freaking podium right now. It drives me crazy.
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2: Talatana on WEEI, 93.7 FM, 6-3. Red Sox beat the Orioles in the opener of the doubleheader. 15 straight wins, matching the longest win streak in franchise history. Back in 1946, Red Sox, first American League team with a 15-game win streak or longer since 2017, when Cleveland won 22 straight. As for the back end of the doubleheader, Boston was obviously going for a 16th straight win.
3: Orioles now away from a very important victory for them. The pitch. A looper to right, caught by Holiday, and that's your ball game. And that's where the winning streak ends for Boston. At 15 games, stopped by the Orioles, and Baltimore grabs a 4-2 road trip out of the gate in the second half. A 5-1 win at Fenway.
1: Here's Duran, who lines one to second, caught by Holiday, and the ball game is over. So the win streak ends at 15, and they do.
4: The fans are clapping as the Red Sox come off the field.
1: And they should. What a run it's been, and we've got a season again.
2: That's how it sounded in Boston on WEEI. Of course, a little different in Baltimore on WBAL. Orioles with the 5-1 win in Game 2 of the doubleheader as the Red Sox 15-game win streak is snapped. Their first loss since July 1st. Red Sox manager Chad Tracy.
5: We just won 15 games in a row, and I think all of us knew that, like, that's going to end at some point. It just happened to end tonight, so they're already refocused. I wanted to go in and talk to the team, and Sonny and Wilson were already handling it. I'll leave that message for in there. The focus is there now on, you know, that's behind us, and the big thing is if we continue to play baseball that way, regardless of how many wins in a row, like, we're going to win a heck of a lot more than we lose. So that's the focus now. But, no, I think everybody knew, like, it's going to end at some point. It happened to end tonight, and now we got to refocus.
2: You may be asking yourself, what was the last team to lose a 15-game win streak or more in the second half of a doubleheader? Well, that was the Cubs against the Brooklyn Dodgers back in 1936. It was also a 15-game win streak that was snapped that day as well. Red Sox, though, been on a hot streak. ESPN analyst David Ross.
6: First of all, it's hard as heck to win both sides of a doubleheader, right?
7: Yeah.
6: But when you listen to Chad Tracy talk right there, and his veterans, Wilson Contreras and Sonny Gray, are already calling a meeting like, hey, flush that. Mm. How tight this group has become under him. He deserves a lot of credit. Everybody's playing their role. The pitching's been excellent, which keeps you in every ball game. Timely hitting, but how close they are pulling for one another, as you can see and listen to him, they've been spectacular. When guys are coming through up and down the lineup and it's a different guy every night, that's a sign of a really good team. And the back end of that bullpen with Garrett Whitlock and Aroldis Chapman, these guys are locked down. So they've shortened the game with those two guys, and timely hitting is how you get in this situation.
8: They lose here. They get a day off before staying at Fenway facing the Blue Jays. How does Chad Tracy bottle this up and keep 15 of 16 is a heck of a run? How do you keep playing winning baseball now that you have a little time to exhale?
6: Yeah, when I was manager, I tried to stay out of the way in these moments, right? The players got it. The managers just keep things as status quo. They've got good leadership like we talked about, and they're getting timely hitting. The pitching staff is so good under Andrew Bailey. These guys are right where they need to be. Everything stays the same. I know he started to kind of back off some of the batting practice, let these guys rest. They've been on this good run. It's emotional draining. You hear Fenway right now rocking. The energy these guys are feeling from their fans is so contagious. And when you've won 20 out of 23 like they had on this run, that's when you know it's a good team and just stay out of the way.
2: Orioles with a 5-1 win in Game 2. Baltimore now 11-5 in July, second best in baseball behind the Red Sox. Red Sox entered their hot streak, 11 games under 500, 37-48 on the season. The trade deadline now approaching in a week and a half. Now what? ESPN insider Tim Kirchen.
9: They're right in the middle of it now. A month ago, they were 32-46. They've gone from big-time sellers at the trade deadline to now big-time buyers at the deadline because they're in the playoffs at the moment. They are the third wildcard team. This is one of the most stunning turnarounds I've ever seen. And now they're going to go.

0: get somebody to help their club. I mean, they were 23rd in runs scored going into today and 28th in home runs. So Luis Arraez, who's going to move, the Giants are going to move him. He's affordable and he's a really good hitter. He makes sense for so many teams. But the Red Sox, again, they only have 95 homers going into today. They need a power bat more, even more than they need a guy who can get on base. Hunter Goodman's out there. We'll see if the Rockies move him. Zach Neto may be on the move. The Red Sox are going to do something because they're right in the middle of this now.
1: 15-1 in their last 16. SportsCenter All Night ESPN Radio. Tigers may also be in a quandary as the trade deadline approaches August 3rd, given the future of Tarek Skubal. Detroit with another win on Wednesday.
2: 3-0 pitch, high fly ball, left center field, deep, back, Crow looking up, gone! Three-run home run, 4-1 Tigers in the fourth.
1: 97-1 the ticket. The key point of that home run came in the first couple seconds of what you heard.
2: 3-0 pitch.
1: Yeah, 3-0 pitch. Third time this season the Tigers have homered on a 3-0 count. Most in the American League, second most in Major League Baseball. Nationals have actually done it four times. Tigers, a 5-1 win over the Cubs. Spencer Torkelson, 2-for-3, scored three times. He hit a home run. 5 of his 10 hits in July have been home runs.
3: We're just staying in the fight. I think we show up every single day expecting to win, and that's what winning teams do, is they find different ways to win, and we're getting contributions from everybody.
4: You guys have led all of baseball in home runs since the month of June. Give me that secret, because I couldn't hit a lick. I want to know what you guys are doing. What's the secret sauce in just putting those balls over the fence?
3: Gosh, I mean, I feel like we're just getting good pitches to hit. We're not missing a lot of them. It's a group effort, stringing some nice at-bats together. It's just getting that good pitch to hit and putting your ace swing on it and not missing it.
5: Your manager keeps it a buck. AJ Hinch said before this series, we've been playing game sevens since May, talking about whether or not you guys will be buyers or sellers, and a two-time Cy Young winner, Tarek Skubal, may be outbound. Where have you felt that urgency in the clubhouse in the last month or so?
3: It was a pretty bad May, if I recall. So it's been a must win for a while now. And I feel like this team thrives under that type of pressure. I feel like this team finds different ways to win. We pull for each other and we just show up every single day, trying to give our best.
6: As you string those wins together and you see the writing on the wall trying to get back into this wild card picture, what then is the hope for you all as far as just the day-to-day success rate? What does that look like for y'all?
3: We're trying to win every single day. Feels like we have to win a lot. We're still in this hunt. We want to make, people have some tough decisions. We want to make those decisions tough on guys. So I think this team's doing a great job doing that, beating good teams. Everyone's doing their part right now.
1: Spencer Torkelson with SportsCenter after the Tigers 5-1 win over the Cubs. Tigers are 10-5 in July. They're 4.5 games back of a wild card spot. ESPN analyst David Ross.
4: This is the time you want to send a message to your front office. Like, we're playing well. Give us that piece at the deadline we need, whether that's, getting rid or keeping Tarek Skubal.
5: And AJ Hinch earlier this week said, we've been playing game seven since May. If you were in a clubhouse or managing a clubhouse, would you be that honest with both the players and the media about the stakes?
4: Yeah, well, it's out there. You know the guys are talking about it. It's in the media everywhere. So kind of just getting that out in the air and kind of saying, yeah, this is real. We've got to prove to the front office. I've been in that seat. You want to prove to them we're good enough to go to the postseason. We're good enough to make a run into the postseason. And this Tiger lineup, I mean, they've been doing it all, leading the American League in home runs since June. That's really had them on the hook and getting back in this race. Torkelson going deep tonight. These guys can hit, they can pitch, and they're trying to put Scott Harris in a tough spot, the Detroit Tigers.
1: Tigers keeping the pressure on in the standings and the pressure on the front office. SportsCenter All Night ESPN Radio. Dodgers falling behind in the first inning when the Phillies scored a pair in the bottom of the first, but L.A. would rally.
7: First pitch. Muncy flies the ball left center field. This one's back, and it is out of here. Max Muncy with his third go-ahead homer of the road trip. And this one, number 229 as a Dodger, that pushes him past the Penguin on the franchise home run list. Freeman, Betts, Hernandez on the bases. On a 1-2, Edmund lines it into the right center field gap. This one is going to go all the way to the wall, and Tommy Edman has unloaded the bases. Now he's going for three. He has it without a throw. A bases-clearing triple. And now a 9-3 Dodger lead.
1: Dodgers beat the Phillies 9-5, AM 570 LA Sports for LA. 19th win this season when they've trailed by multiple runs. That's the most in baseball. They improved to 34-19 on the road this season. Best record in baseball, as you heard. Max Muncy, home run number 229 with the Dodgers, passing Ron Say for fifth in franchise history. Braves using a big eighth inning against the Padres.
2: Righty deals the 2-2. Ozzie down the right field line. May fall in. That's a fair ball down the line. Turning and burning around third. Hicklin, he scores. Throw goes to third base. That's not in time. And Ozzie Albies makes it 4-1 on that humpback liner down the right field line.
1: 680 the Fan. Braves a 7-6 win over the Padres. They score six times in the eighth inning, tie for their second most in an inning this season. Teams combined for 11 runs over the last 2.5 innings after entering the bottom of the eighth, tied at 1. Braves win it 7-6. Sports Center all night, ESPN Radio, WNBA. The W and its Players Association holding a video conference this week discussing a number of issues, including recent racist, hateful, and abusive messages directed at players, according to a statement that the WNBA released on Wednesday. The call coming at the request of the union. In the statement, they say, quote, "The discussion marks the beginning of ongoing dialogue, and we're united in our commitment to building on this work together." They've been dealing with aggressive levels of abuse toward players. It's been a priority for the WNBA in recent years, including the No Space for Hate platform last season. Part of that program includes using AI technology that players can use to filter out hateful comments. And then when harassment does escalate, the WNBA security office launches an investigation. On the court, Nafisa Collier back in action.
8: Courtney Williams weaving into the front court. Nafisa Collier, one dribble pull up. That's good. And welcome back, Queen Feet. First bucket of the day in her season debut.
9: Oh, early post up. Collier up top over Quaje Johnson and one. And Collier, 15 points.
10: And this is the matchup Minnesota would want inside.
1: WNBA League pass. Nafisa Collier, 24 points, 10 rebounds as the Lynx beat the Storm 86-76. Collier with 24 and 10 in her season debut after missing the first 27 with an ankle injury. Her coach, Cheryl Reeve.
11: First of all, I thought we did a great job managing the minutes and sticking to it. She'll tell you those first 3 minutes were the hardest of all the minutes she played. All right, just adrenaline and then adrenaline crash, and then she felt great in the second half. But I told the others that we didn't want to focus on Fee being out there. We just wanted to play like we've been playing, and Fee will find her way in and fit in. And that's exactly what she did. She found her spot. She's just a really good basketball player. And second half, we did a little bit more, putting her in actions as she got a little more comfortable. And, it was probably above anything I could have expected. Interesting that number 24 scores 24 on her return. So I like that a lot.
1: Collier becoming the first player in Lynx history with a 20-point double-double and multiple season debuts. Lynx with the win. That's now seven straight. Getting loud in Kansas City. That's next. SportsCenter All Night continues. It's ESPN Radio.
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23: 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And when it stays hot overnight, it never gets a rest. It just keeps grinding until something gives. At Gettle, we've been doing this for over 85 years. We know what a summer like this does to a system. Call us and make sure your home is the one place the heat can't follow you. Goettl. We'll keep you cool, but it's hard to spell.
1: Kansas City Chiefs unveiling its first renderings for a new stadium in Kansas that's set to open for the 2031 season. One of the main aspects of the design, the architecture firm in Kansas City says that the $3 billion fully enclosed dome will feature a ceiling that's translucent and it'll be loud. 70,000 seats built with the intention of amplifying crowd noise, a request that the team has heard from several season ticket holders in multiple surveys. It was back in 2014 Arrowhead regained the Guinness World Record for loudest stadium after fans in Seattle broke that record. And the Kansas City Chiefs want to maintain that and take it back with their new stadium. To New York, new coach John Harbaugh had a message for rookies in their amphitheater meeting setting.
24: Welcome, man. Good to see everybody here. You excited?
25: Yes, sir.
24: A little nervous?
25: Nope.
24: Huh? A little nervous? A little nervous, man. Nervous? Excited, nervous, you know? Nervous like you're full of game almost, Nathan. Give this thing a kick off. I'm standing up here in front of the New York Giants. The New York Giants. It's the New York Giants sitting in this room. The New York Giants. Wow. It's an honor. It's an honor to stand in front of this room right now. And I know those coaches back there feel the same way, right, coaches?
0: Sergio.
24: It's an honor, man. We've been working, haven't we? We've been working early, we've been late, getting ready for today. Today. Sitting in this chair, in this seat, getting to work, getting started, our beginning. Because this is where it all begins, together.
1: Heartfelt message from the Giants' new coach, but did it really come across that way earlier on ESPN Radio on Amber and Ian?
3: Did he just talk to his brother Jim? Because that sounded more like a Jim Harbaugh than a John Harbaugh. That was very high school-y. I'm telling you, that took me back to high school. That's what that did.
4: To be honest,
3: I cringed. I cringed when I watched it, and I was cringing when I listened to it. Because when you watch it, you see the players like zoning out like, what? Yeah, we know we're the New York Giants, coach. I mean, but
4: they are rookies. This is a welcome to the NFL. You're officially here. You're playing for the New York Giants. You're not just playing for anybody. You're playing for the New York Giants. That's what he's trying to do.
3: I know.
4: And I get it. In that moment, all your dreams have come true. You are officially here. You are officially part of not just any organization, but the New York Giants.
3: Not the Jets.
4: Exactly. Now, does that resonate the same with everybody in that room when a lot of them were very young the last time the New York Giants were great? I mean, they were alive, obviously, during Eli Manning.
3: You saw the look on their faces?
4: But it was a while ago now, and we're talking about young dudes. So does the New York Giants brand resonate with them the same way? I don't know. But they are there, and they're rookies. And so I can understand what he's doing. See, you and I had the opposite reactions here. I normally cringe when I hear coaches do any of these sorts of speeches. I hate the rah-rah crap. I would have been terrible at playing sports because I hate that.
3: That was high school-y. That was be aggressive. Be aggressive.
4: So I don't think it was like that.
3: Come on, John.
1: And then, speaking of the Giants, there's the backflip over the weekend from running back Cam Scottabo, which he didn't quite land. John Harbaugh said his reaction was, quote, dude, at least stick it. Land the thing if you're going to do it. Scottabo's reaction?
5: I'm going to address the elephant. I will not hurt myself before the season. Something new to the best. Yeah, so what happened was, I don't know if you guys know WWE or not, those floors are bouncy. So when I took off, I was midair, like, holy cow, I'm not going to land this. I'm way too high. Landed, but it had too much cushion. It wasn't a stiff, firm ground.
1: And Scottaboo did come out unscathed, did suffer a fractured tibia and right ankle dislocation in October. ESPN analyst Lewis Riddick.
6: John's doing exactly what a good CEO is supposed to do. Like, he's trying to like calm the flames down, calm down the rhetoric about Cam Scott, because that's what he's trying to do. I promise you. Underneath, he's going, what in the hell are you doing? How many things could have gone wrong right there? I don't care. Like, look, for someone who didn't have a surgically repaired lower body, lower leg injury, something could have went wrong here. Look, we need to stop making excuses for stuff like this when we're talking about professionals whose livelihood is their lower extremities in particular, and just, you know, and chalking it up to just let them live, let them be themselves. We like individuals. There's no harm in that. Yeah, actually there is, because he is beholden to his teammates, the organization, you know, the expectations that are associated with this football team.
1: Scottaboo does remain on pace to join his teammates at training camp. The veterans report next week on the 28th. 15 and done. That's next. Sports Center all night. It's ESPN Radio.
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1: League Baseball cracking down on pitch clock issues as Yankees shortstop Jose Caballero found out. The win streak extends to 15 for Boston and then ends at 15 for Boston.
31: Here's Duran, who lines one to second, caught by Holiday, and the ball game is over. So the win streak ends at 15, and they do.
32: The fans are clapping as the Red Sox come off the field.
31: And they should. What a run it's been, and we got a season again.
1: Red Sox and Orioles wind up splitting their doubleheader on Wednesday. The call on WEEI. Boston won the first game, drops the second, so the win streak ends at 15. Red Sox manager Chad Tracy.
33: I just think they're, it's something to be proud of, you know. I mean, the big thing is, like, the 2026 Red Sox are at the top of the list as far as a winning streak is concerned. That's a pretty cool accomplishment. But what happened within it, you know, the way that the identity of the team changed within it is most important, you know. Like, all right, what created that? We're very aware of the quality of the at-bats, the starts, the bullpen work, and the things that we did. It's like, if that's who we are as a team and we keep doing that, we're going to win games, you know. We're going to have a chance to win on a nightly basis. So I think it not only did we run off 15 wins, but we found who we are when we're a good baseball team and what we do.
1: Putting together a win streak like that, not easy. And it ends in a doubleheader. ESPN analyst David Ross.
3: Well, it feels like you're never going to lose. And it's just such a good feeling. You come to the ballpark, you got extra energy. And these games, they carry over. You know, that they help you stay on kind of a roll. You feel like you can come back. You stay engaged the entire game. It really feels like you're never going to lose. You're going to find a way to come back. Somebody's going to get the big hit. And on the other side, when you're losing, like some of these teams this year that have kind of gone on these losing streak, multi-game losing streaks, it feels like you're never going to win one again. So this is one of those things that can really bring a lot of belief, and you're trying to convince your front office to buy. And these are great moments when you're in these kind of markets and you get on this kind of run. A lot of fun going on right now in Boston.
4: It is that. 15's enough. It doesn't matter. They're still going to feel momentum moving forward.
3: Well, yeah, and in the doubleheader, you've got to chalk it up to it's hard to win both sides of the doubleheader, both games of the doubleheader. It's just, you know, it's going to come back to the pack, and you're usually using a starter or some relievers in there that don't have big league time or in AAA for a reason. And, you know, you're trying to sit a guy and not wear out your guys that have been playing really good, and your lineup's going to be a little bit weaker in an area. Probably, unless you've got a really good matchup that happens to work out in a platoon situation.
1: 15-game win streak ties the Red Sox franchise record, and it ends at 15. SportsCenter All Night, ESPN Radio. Pirates and Yankees also playing a doubleheader on Wednesday. Game one.
5: The 3-1. Bryce Harper.
1: Extends his hit streak to 13 games with his 30th homer of the year. Longest active hit streak in baseball right now. That came in the 7th inning, tying the game. Then the Pirates and Yankees would go to the 10th.
5: Pitch is swung on, lined into left, fawn fast down for a hit, smothered by Bellinger, and it kicks away from him. Nick Gonzalez easily in to score, and Jared Triolo comes through with a big hit in the 10th to put the Pirates in the lead 4-3.
6: Yeah, that's a huge hit.
1: And the Pirates go on to a 5-3 win in the opener. Sports Radio 93.7 The Fan. Gerrit Cole setting season high in innings pitched and strikeouts. 24th game with double-digit strikeouts and no walks. He had 11 strikeouts in his 7 innings of work in the Yankees' 10-inning loss to the Pirates in Game 1. As for Game 2...
5: Volpe lines at the left field of AC. Dominguez being waved home. Here's the throw. Not in time. It's an RBI single from Volpe. And with 2 outs, the Yankees get 2 big hits, and it's 2-0.
1: Yes, Network with the call. 2-0 would be the final. Max Fried goes 5, striking out 7, allowing 1 hit in his first game since May 13th because of his left elbow issues. ESPN analyst Tim Kirchen.
15: He's a number one starting pitcher, and when he comes back healthy, their starting pitching can match almost any team in baseball. When you can go Gerrit Cole, Max Fried, Cam Schlittler, Will Warren in your rotation, that's what they're going to need to have, because they're not getting Aaron Judge back anytime soon, which means they're not going to score as many runs as we're used to the Yankees doing. So they need Max Fried to be really good when he comes back, and he's such a polished pitcher. He's such a veteran pitcher, pitched in the postseason several times. If he's sharp, their pitching can match just about any team in baseball.
16: And offensively is where they've struggled a little bit since Judge has been out. You haven't seen the slug be there, but Ben Rice, big home run today, get them back in it, not able to pull it out. But hit Judge, Stanton, they're going to need those big boppers that we're used to seeing, but Max Fried really helps out a lot, going to be able to throw up some zeros, one of the best in the game.
1: And the Yankees get the win over the Pirates. Yankees shortstop Jose Caballero, though, targeted by Major League Baseball, sparking a bit of a discussion. Baseball doesn't like his routine of waiting to acknowledge the pitcher just before the pitch clock reaches 8 seconds. So MLB telling umpires Wednesday to rein him in. And they did that. Gave Caballero a pitch clock violation in the 6th inning. Led to a strikeout and the ejection of the hitting coach. Quote, "He's one of those guys I would yell out from the dugout," said Aaron Boone Wednesday morning. "He was a pest and I didn't like it." That, of course, when he was on the opposing team. Aaron Boone didn't like that. Now, he's in his dugout He's got to stick up for him. SportsCenter all night, ESPN Radio. Cubs falling to the Tigers 5-1 on Wednesday. Dodgers a 9-5 win over the Phillies. Dodgers with their 19th win this season after trailing by multiple runs. Max Muncy, go-ahead two-run home run in the sixth inning. Dodgers, though, in the spotlight with Shohei Ohtani not doing the pitching, at least for the foreseeable future. How does that affect the MVP race? ESPN's Jesse Rogers and our Buster Olney.
0: You texted me last week asking about what is it going to take for PCA, Pete Armstrong, to get in the MVP conversation. And we were going back and forth about how it would be that Ohtani would regress as a pitcher. It's wide open now, Jesse.
17: Yeah, if he has another month like he did in June, whether it's now, August, September, if he can repeat one more incredible month, because that's what PCA did in June. It was unbelievable. Now we're talking about a real race. Like, you still can't take away from the outings that he had on the mound, Ohtani. But if he doesn't pitch again until, I don't know when, I mean, the playoffs or not at all.
0: Yeah, back him up to September, as the Dodgers tend to do.
17: Then he loses some points in that MVP race. Now, if he goes off offensively, he just might win it that way. But yes, at least now we can have the conversation, because when I texted you and some other people, are like, no chance. As long as Ohtani's pitching, there's no chance. Now, at least there's a chance. The PCA's year has been so impressive because he learned the strike zone seemingly overnight. He went from swinging wildly to taking walks. His OBP went up. Everything has gone up for him. He's playing great defense. He's in the team photo finally. It was a photo of one until this news about Ohtani. So at least there's a chance, but he needs to repeat another huge month.
1: Ohtani missing his start this week, working off the mound. We'll see when he's back on the mound in game action for the Dodgers. Astros hosting the Marlins on Wednesday. Houston grabbing the lead in the bottom of the eighth.
18: There goes Pena, the 1-1, and Alvarez smashes it deep to left center field, racing back on it and looking up. Hernandez, see you later! Through the archway, Yordan Alvarez, a go-ahead two-run homer, and the Astros lead 4-2. Yordan's 34th.
1: KBME, 790 AM, Astros a 5-2 win over the Marlins. Alvarez, the go-ahead home run, his 34th, third go-ahead home run this season in the eighth inning or later. He leads the American League in batting average and Major League Baseball in homers and RBI, leading in the Triple Crown categories. But what does Houston do as we approach the trade deadline to the guys at PTI?
19: Tony, is Alvarez's stellar season reason enough for the Houston Astros to buy ahead of the August 3rd trade deadline?
20: So we have just established that the American League stinks. So even the fact that Houston is four games or five games under 500, whatever it is, that does not preclude them, that does not disqualify them from making the playoffs. As you say, the Red Sox have the third wild card spot right now. The Astros may be 4.5 behind them. But if you do the math, it's certainly doable with 70 games left, however many games are left. It's certainly doable. But the Astros are not very good. I mean, they're really not. They've won two in a row, and they're still 4-6 in their last 10. They were great, Mike. 8-10 year run.
19: They had a long run.
20: They won two World Series.
19: They did.
20: Cheating or not, I mean, they were a great team. And they had, let me just go over some of the names on most of those teams. Alex Bregman, Carlos Correa, Justin Verlander, George Springer, Kyle Tucker, Yuli Gurriel. And at the moment, the only really good player still in Houston is Jose Altuve, other than Alvarez, who got there in 2019. So, I mean, if I ran the Astros, honestly, I wouldn't be considering buying. I might consider trading Alvarez and restocking my entire team, because I think he could bring me a bonanza, and they're not very good.
19: Tony, I hear you on all of that, and it's persuasive, except for the part that this is the middle of July. There's too much season to go. The Astros can be as hot in no time as the Red Sox. They just can be. Now, I know you have to gauge the market not for the long run for October 1st, but August 3rd. So we only got, you know, two weeks before that comes up. I hear you on that. But Alvarez, Tony, he's too good for me to give up if I'm the Astros and I'm in that jumble. By the way, they're only three games out of first place in their division. They don't have to be concerned with the Yankees and
20: it's
19: Tampa.
20: Doable.
19: It's doable,
20: but they could go the other way,
19: they
20: too.
19: Could.
20: I mean, they could
19: they
20: get
19: could.
20: Hot or get very, very
19: they
20: cold.
19: They can slide out of it.
20: Alvarez is having a great year. It is not quite as good as Aaron Judge's year last year, but it is certainly comparable. And Triple Crowns, as you're fond of saying, that were in July. They're not won or lost in July. They're won and lost in September. You know, and it's not a one-man sport because, Mike, if it was a one-man game, right, Ernie Banks would have had a lot of rings. It's not a one-man game.
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2: Kalen DeBoer has to win this year.
7: We obviously fell short of our goals, but there are some steps that I felt we took.
8: The big challenge for Kalen is going to be, can I fix all the issues we have on offense? But I do think they have a chance to be a good team.
1: Some lofty expectations for Alabama this season. Also, a couple of quarterbacks under consideration. Senior Austin Mack, sophomore Keelon Russell, coach Kalen DeBoer.
9: Austin, I think, will surprise people when he really gets out and runs, because he runs very well. Better, I think, than most people think. Keelon is very versatile that way, you know, has created with his legs, you know, as a high school football player. You can see it at times. It's hard to replicate when you're in practice and a guy's not live, and what that might lead to on the football field in a game. But both of them are more than capable. I think they're high-level elite quarterbacks. Fortunately, we have both in our program, and it's going to be a competition that's going to be lead to a tough decision.
1: And as for that decision, ESPN's Heather Dinich.
10: He told our colleague Pete Thamel that he would like to make the decision by the second scrimmage to give whoever he chooses some time to work his way into that starting role, but that one of the defining factors is going to be poise and the ability to move the ball down the field. And certainly Mack's experience in the offense sets him apart a little bit, but DeBoer also said that Keelon can do things with his feet that Austin can't. They both have quick releases and can get the ball out quickly, but one of the things that they really need to do that DeBoer talked about is get that running game going, and if they can do that, that's going to help offset some pressure from whoever's named the starting quarterback.
1: And speaking of starting quarterbacks, Trinidad Chambliss back for one more year at Ole Miss.
21: Come back to Ole Miss. I feel like I wanted to stamp my legacy there. I feel like it was unfinished business. And, you know, things that GMs should know about me is I feel like each year in, each year out, I feel like I've, you know, ultimately gotten better, you know. Whether it was at Ferris State and, you know, here at Ole Miss, and I'm the ultimate competitor, put my head down and do whatever it takes to win.
1: And Coach Pete Golding knows there's a lot of hype.
22: You know, individual accolades, in my opinion, come from team success. And so that was a body of work, I think, from last season for both those guys to have really, really unique individual years because of a lot of our really, really good players around them. And I think they'd be the first ones to tell you that. But I do think, you know, a lot of these guys are putting a lot in, and they're working extremely hard, and we demand a lot out of them, that there are some of these individual awards for them that are important to them. And it's not going to take away from what they need to do to win the football game. And I think five will be the first one to tell you that. If we need to throw it 60 times to win, let's throw it 60 times to win. And so, you know, your concern always outside looking in is, hey, does this become a distraction? Those two are wired the right way, right? And so I'm not concerned with how they're going to practice and how they're going to prepare. They're going to do everything that they can to win the football game. And they know that's based on their preparation.
1: SEC Media Days putting the conference in the football spotlight this week. 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That's next. 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
1: 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WNBA All-Star Game coming up this weekend, Wednesday, leading into the break. Fever blowing out the sun.
28: Sasai Harris trying to get it back to Clark. Caitlin Clark is perfect. 5 for 5 from outside tonight. 17 and counting for CC.
29: It's filthy. And the thing is, you got a player in Diamond Miller who has got range, 6'1", trying to come out and close out with a hand in the face. It doesn't matter.
28: 6:20 to go in our third quarter. Caitlin Clark! How does she do it? The circus shot finish and the foul.
29: And Diamond Miller is a versatile, long, strong defender, blanketing her, trying to do everything she can to show resistance.
1: USA Network with the game as the Fever blow out the sun, 123-88. Indiana tying the largest home win in team history. Caitlin Clark, 27 points in the win.
30: Caitlin, franchise record in scoring. What made you most proud about this win?
31: Yeah, I thought we just started off really well, and we kind of have got off to a couple slow starts in our last couple games, so that was a focus coming in for us tonight, and I thought we shared the ball really well. We played up tempo, and then obviously everybody just had one of those nights where the ball was going through the hoop, and I thought we finished well too.
30: Another double-double for you. How were you able to pick apart the defense?
31: Yeah, I mean, I think just playing up tempo, playing in transition, trying to find my teammates early. Obviously, with the way we're able to make shots, it really opens the floor. Makes it really hard to guard when everybody's knocking shots down. So just really proud of the group, and it's fun to see a lot of people get in and contribute.
30: All-Star weekend is coming up. What are you most looking forward to?
31: About the All-Star game? I like Chicago. It's a good city. But I'll be excited to get back here with my team, too, and keep this rolling. I think we're playing good basketball right now.
30: Thanks, Caitlin.
1: All-Star game coming up on Saturday, ABC and Disney+. Meanwhile, on Wednesday, Wings, Fire, Wings with Paige Beckers back on the court.
0: Portland's going to need to get a defensive stop here. They got themselves back into this thing. Ogumba Wale. Out to Beckers. Sidestep the three. Connects. Ice in the veins of the Wings.
1: Wings go on to a 101-97 win over the Fire. 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Fourth triple-double this season. Everybody else in the WNBA has one combined. 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Mercury, 86-82 win over the Sparks, who have a five-game losing streak going into the All-Star break. 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
1: Baseball. Tigers beat the Cubs, getting most of the offense thanks to a green light on a 3-0 pitch. 97 won the ticket.
9: 3-0 pitch. High fly ball. Left center field. Deep. Back. Krolicking up. Gone! Ha! You! Lee! Three-run! Two-out! Three-run home run. 4-1 Tigers in the fourth.
24: Number three.
1: Max Muncy goes 1-for-5, but the one puts L.A. in front en route to their win over the Phillies. AM 570, L.A. Sports.
10: First pitch. Muncy flies the ball left center field. This one's back, and it is out of here! Max Muncy with his third go-ahead homer of the road trip. And this one, number 229, as a Dodger, that pushes him past the Penguin on the franchise home run list.
24: Number two.
1: Back to the W. Liberty, a 10-1 run in the final minute to beat Chicago. Sabrina Ionescu had 9 of the 10 points. Fox 5, New York.
15: Out of bounds play here. They hit Sabrina. She shoots another three. Oh, my goodness!
16: In Sabrina, we trust. In Sabrina, we trust. Get her the rock.
15: Liberty down 3 here. 23 seconds left. SDA in trouble. Look at Sabrina Ionescu, the hot hand. Tries to create space. Attacks the lane instead.
24: Number one.
1: They couldn't sweep the doubleheader against Baltimore, but they won the opener to match the franchise record win streak. WEEI.
10: 1-1. Chapman throws. Alonso swings and rips one to

0: 6-3. There is magic in the air at Fenway Park.
1: They dropped the second half of the doubleheader, so the losing streak is at one. Rays, a 4-2 win over the Blue Jays, who've lost four straight. Twins, 10-6 over the Guardians. Nationals all over Colorado.
2: Hergett steps to the belt. The slim right-hander now delivers. Breaking ball hammered high in the air to right center field. This is way back there. It's got a shot out by the fence. It is gone! Luis Garcia Jr. with a two-run homer into the Nationals bullpen. 5-0 Washington.
1: Nationals Radio Network, Washington, an 8-0 shutout of the Rockies. Royals 5-4 over the Giants. Salvador Perez hits number 317. He's tied now with Hall of Famer George Brett for the most in franchise history. That'll do it for SportsCenter All Night. I'm Jay Reynolds. It's Thursday, July 23rd, birthday of Daniel Radcliffe, the guy who, on the big screen, portrayed Weird Al Yankovic. 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
0: Here's Duran, who lines one to second, caught by Holiday, and the ball game is over.
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17: 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As the Boston Red Sox win streak has come to an end after 15 games, second half of a doubleheader against Baltimore. 5-1, they lose their first loss since July 1st. 15-game winning streak. They had one in 1946. Ted Williams leading the way. Nuno producing those games. And they have been tremendous recently as they are now 52-49. Good morning to Michelle Smallman, Chris Canty, Evan Cohen with you. How are we doing today?
18: Thank God it's over. We no longer have to talk about that. I had it as my best bet that they would lose yesterday. I just picked the wrong damn game. But never mind all that. I don't want to bury the lead. When you walked into the studio today, you had a nice package waiting on you, didn't you?
17: I did. You know what? Let's give one Chris Canty a good morning, Smalls.
19: Good morning, guys.
17: Let's give Chris Canty a ton of credit. A ton of credit, but backstory. Friday night, the entire crew was at my house. We had what CC named the ECHC, the Evan Cohen Hibachi Cookout. It's our third annual. The entire team comes over. Hibachi at the house. Chef comes over. We all have a wonderful time every summer. Okay? Check. Great. That's the background. I said to my wife the day after, hey, we have people coming over Thursday night. That wine that the Canties brought would be an amazing move by us to display, because if the Canties brought it, you know it's great wine. You know it kind of is the one that everybody's like, whoa, you got that thing?
19: It's good stuff.
17: It's good stuff if Chris and Mel brought it.
19: No doubt. They have great taste.
17: So I said to my wife, I'm like,

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1: Like, is it a Pinot Noir? Is it a Cabernet?
2: Oh, well,
1: is it a Valpolicella?
2: He replaced
1: it. Is it a Malbec?
2: Tremendous job. So now, technically, he brought 2 bottles of wine to my house?
3: Well, I didn't bring this one to your house. I brought it to the studio.
2: Well, it's going to my house.
3: It's going to your
2: house. I'm saying he gifted me 2 bottles of wine.
3: Yeah.
2: Or is it 1?
3: That's weird. I'm gifting a guy bottles of wine that doesn't drink.
2: For other people.
1: You're gifting a guy who doesn't drink wine so he can impress others who drink.
3: There we go. But they will be impressed when you pop the top on that.
2: Wait, can we just make a ruling?
3: Yeah.
2: Did he give me 2 bottles of wine or 1 bottle of wine?
1: He gave you 2 bottles of wine.
3: I gave you 2 bottles of wine.
2: Or did he give himself 1 bottle of wine?
1: No, because he brought it to your home as a hostess gift.
4: Number 2.
1: And it's not his fault that it was opened and he decided to enjoy it.
3: I'm never going to give you something that I myself don't enjoy.
2: Okay, I understand. I also have a little bit more information. When you said, like, oh, I don't even know if I took a to-go cup. Again, I don't want to name names. Courtney Cronin told me yesterday that you said to the bartender, fill the whole thing up.
5: Allegedly, Your Honor.
2: Allegedly.
5: Yeah, the one eyewitness is Pat, who wasn't there.
1: Well,
5: that's
1: the
5: on
1: thing.
5: Canty's side. My client is innocent.
1: No, I will
3: Thank
1: say
3: you,
1: this.
3: Pat.
1: I was in the vehicle.
3: That is the only one that gets it.
1: With Canty going back to the city. And I was on the aux. I was actually, Canty and his wife were sitting in the middle row. Rob and I were in the back. So I was behind him with a good vantage point. And guess what I didn't see?
6: So hold on.
2: There was a walk from the bar area to the car.
3: So I downed a whole bottle of wine.
2: I don't know.
3: From the bar to the car on the way home.
2: No, the cup.
6: Guys, this actually leads to our bigger issue that we have today. And Evan was on First Take, and we'll get to that in a second. But there was a part of First Take that I think has now broken the circle of trust within Unsportsmanlike. And so this happened yesterday on Unsportsmanlike. This is our boy Evan.
5: On First Take.
6: Why did I say Unsportsmanlike? That's where we are.
2: Yeah.
6: So this is Evan on First Take trying to plug our show.
1: Oh, yes.
7: What we have done to these two guys is utterly ridiculous in my mind, and the history of the organization is why we do it. But Jason McCourty, ESPN NFL analyst, said to us this morning on Unsportsmanlike with Michelle Smallman and Chris Canty, 6 to 10 a.m. Eastern.
8: Okay, with the blood, all right.
7: Anyway, he said something fascinating.
6: So I hear that because I'm watching.
2: Oh, I know what's happening.
6: So I see that. I text the group, wow, Kmart interrupting Evan's show plug. Never booking her again. Right? Because I got my boys back.
3: Yeah.
6: Like, this is unsportsmanlike.
2: Wait, can we, before you get to the payoff.
6: No.
1: He wants the credit.
6: No. So this is what happens, Smalls. I get a text 2 minutes later from Kmart being like, rude. My response is, wait, did my host snitch? Oh, yeah, and I'm glad he did.
2: Yeah.
1: He did.
6: Yeah.
1: Just so we're clear. He did, not she did.
2: Evan the snitch strikes again.
1: It wasn't me that snitched to Kmart.
6: Yeah, no.
2: Evan did.
1: Just because we're friends, people are going to assume that it was me.
5: No one said it was you, Michelle.
6: He did.
5: They were all sitting next to each other at First Take.
2: Yeah. And I thought it was a funny text by you.
1: So, no. This is 2 times you've tried to snitch.
2: I tried to snitch on CeCe,
1: potentially taking a roadie. Again, I was in the vehicle. Don't know if it was there.
5: That's not snitching. It's just observing.
1: No,
5: that's what happened.
1: It's snitching because it's saying that you cashed the wine that you brought. I'm going to snitch.
5: He also snitched on Rob once.
1: Once?
5: Yeah, at least once.
2: Well, I mean, hypothetically, if somebody's jumping over a turnstile at the subway, I didn't say it was Rob. I said hypothetically, if someone was. Again, I didn't say it was Rob.
1: So are we coming to a consensus here with the group that we can't tell Evan anything because he's a snitch?
2: Sure. But again, I was actually praising Nuno because I thought it was a funny line that he said that. And so I immediately said it to Kmart and she was cracking up. I don't know why that's a bad thing.
5: Threw your boy under the bus.
1: Why are we revealing what is said in our private group chat?
3: Thank you.
1: This is never public consumption.
2: I don't know. There's many people there who have never responded. I don't know how private it actually is.
1: But I'm sure that person is loving all the takes that are flying.
3: And that's cool.
1: Chat.
3: And you know what they're not doing? They're not shuttling off and telling everybody else.
1: They're not tweeting it.
3: Exactly.
1: They're not snitching.
3: You know how we know? Because it's not getting back to us. That's how we know.
2: I thought it was a funny text. I passed it along to Kmart. She was cracking up, and she texted him immediately.
1: You know what this tells me?
2: I thought that was a good thing.
1: Evan is the type of person that will screenshot a text and send it to other people.
3: Bad guy.
1: I hate when people do that.
3: All-time bad guy
1: move. I hate when people do that.
2: Screenshot a text?

0: Kyle, you've definitely screenshotted texts and sent them to other people.
1: In the last 24 hours.
2: In the last 24 hours, no chance.
3: I'm not even going to do this.
4: I don't think Smalls would do that.
0: Michelle is definitely sending...
4: I think better of her.
0: She's definitely sending pictures of text to the group chat, side group chat with... What's it called?
1: Not today, Nick.
2: Not today,
0: yes, that group chat has text messages for days.
1: 1,000%.
3: There's no way someone in your life... Because these... Okay, her group chat, the not today...
2: Not today, Nick.
3: Not today, Nick. Are her A1s from day ones. These are her, like, 100-year friends.
2: My besties.
3: There's no way friends you've made within the last year or two, interactions with them, that if something is weird or different for you, there's no way you don't send a screenshot of those texts to the not today, Nicks.
2: No. We'll send voice notes describing things.
3: Okay, Rich Paul.
2: I won't send... Yes, we're very LeBron-esque in that way. We want to hear the voice notes. And plus, then you can give context. But no, I think that that's rude to screenshot a text and send it to other people because it was sent for your eyes and your eyes only. Even if it's benign, it's not for public consumption.
3: I didn't do that, just to be clear.
2: No, you verbalized it.
3: Correct.
2: Yeah.
3: And I thought it was funny. And it was.
2: But did Nuno find it funny?
5: No, listen, I don't care. But it's just, and it gave
3: he
5: us,
3: just,
5: it
3: he
5: gave
3: just
5: us conversation.
3: Didn't want to talk about me on First Take, so he found something else to do.
5: No,
3: CC's on First Take today, by the way. Smalls is on First Take next week or the week after. Which one is it, actually? The week after. So it's awesome that the unsportsmanlike crew is getting the opportunities that we are getting on First Take. I thought you lost sight of really the storyline there, which is I did plug the show a major way.
4: That's great, but... When we start addressing the most important matter, when we branch off to do other platforms, we got to keep unsportsmanlike business in the family.
2: That's
3: okay.
2: Right.
3: Well,
4: we can't be airing the dirty laundry with other people.
3: Take it up with Kmart. She interrupted the plug.
2: But when you were winning Super Bowls with the Giants, you're not going up against the Eagles, being like, you wouldn't believe what Coach said in the locker room.
4: Absolutely not.
2: You don't do that.
3: I'm sure some Giants did that after the Harbaugh speech.
4: No.
2: Yeah.
4: Well, these Giants ain't those Giants.
3: Well, that's true.
4: I can promise you that, because we don't pillow talk.
3: You know what? They will become that.
4: We don't pillow talk.
3: They will become that, I think, under John Harbaugh.
2: Well,
4: maybe a pillow fight.
2: Or going to sleep, because that was not really inspiring.
3: Yes. What? Say what you got to say.
4: Go ahead and get the takeoff, Smalls.
2: The speech?
4: It's burning and you get the takeoff.
2: The speech was lacking. That's your first speech?
3: John Harbaugh had a speech that went viral that the Giants put out, obviously, because how the heck did you get in that room?
2: Why would you do that? And no one was asking for it.
4: Come on, man.
3: So basically, this speech has been critiqued because he kept saying, we are the New York Giants, right?
2: But not in a very inspiring and rousing way.
4: Was he trying to remind himself that he was the coach of the Giants?
2: Like, hey, I'm not in Baltimore anymore.
3: I'm not in Baltimore. You know,
2: the Giants.
3: Last night on Amber and Ian, 7 p. to 10 p. Eastern here on ESPN Radio, Ian Fitzsimmons said something to Amber Wilson that I thought was very apropos. He said it sounded as if John Harbaugh was talking to or as Jim Harbaugh. It's like they were talking to each other. And, you know, because the Harbaughs, they speak in like a funny way that you just sit there and be like, do people actually speak like that? And they're so insanely successful as coaches. But when you're speaking to a group like that, maybe you change up your messaging and your tone, etc. Listen, John Harbaugh is way more proven and way more accomplished in the NFL than anyone that was sitting in that room with him. And it's not close because it was just the rookies, I think, and the newer players to the team. But yeah, not the most inspiring speech. Well, Nuno and CeCe accomplished what they wanted to accomplish. You know what that was?
2: Now talk about you on First Take.
3: Oh, I didn't even think about that.
2: And not talk about the Red Sox?
3: No, CC was unbelievably kind to me in real life about that. Not talk about the Red Sox is what I was going to say.
0: Do you have any more Alabama takes you want to get off?
3: That was something, huh?
0: Big Alabama guy, Evan Kellen.
3: Yeah, go ahead.
5: No, I was going to say, what do you have him going this year?
3: 10-2. I did a stand-up touchscreen win-loss Alabama schedule.
1: That's a win.
3: I know when you think in Alabama football.
4: That's a win. All right, it's enough.
1: That's a loss.
3: Okay, that's a win. What's the next one, Mikey? At Georgia. Okay. A day game. A tricky spot there. They didn't do well against Florida State the last year. Yeah, that was me. First Take yesterday.
4: God bless.
3: I hope you get the most random stand-up schedule next week or the week after. Are you doing one of those today? I want random.
4: Who knows?
3: I want CC doing the Mississippi State schedule today with no notice. And you know what? He could do it.
2: He could,
3: which is amazing.
2: He'll figure it out.
3: He could give you the Mississippi State. That's a win. That's a loss.
4: Look through it.
3: We'll find a way. All right. The ESPN Radio Rank'em series continues. Top 5 defenses in the NFL. CC will have that for us next. 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
1: Number one, we all know who it is. It's Myles Garrett. Unfortunately, now with the Los Angeles Rams.
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0: To the top five offenses.
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4: To me, this is a no-brainer. Give me the Rams.
5: Everything he just said. The Rams are awesome. Are awesome, my number one. We finally agree.
0: And everything in between. 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The top five defenses.
6: Here we go, ESPN Radio Rank'em Series. Top five defenses in the NFL. We made a very tough decision as to who should rank this. We went with, it was a tough one.
5: Right.
6: We went with the guy who served 11 years in the NFL as a defensive lineman, won a Super Bowl, and never had a losing season on a team in which he played for the full season. Chris Canty, here you go.
7: All right, let's go. The top five NFL defenses coming into 2026. This is the right list. Don't at me. I don't want to hear any arguments. I am right. If you have a dissenting opinion, you're just wrong. So here we go.
0: Number five.
5: Can't wait for objections and omissions.
7: The Philadelphia Eagles. Continuity across the third year in Vic Fangio's scheme and a healthy Nolan Smith are reasons to believe that this group can hit another gear. Last time the Eagles had the same DC three consecutive seasons was a decade ago with Jim Schwartz, and they got a chip out of that run. They added Pro Bowl cornerback Reek Woolen to a cornerback group that features two first-team All-Pros. Woolen is top five in pass breakups and top 10 in picks since he entered the league in 2022. Edge rush presence is a concern, but they addressed that position in free agency by adding Jonathan Grenard from the Vikings, who tallied 27.5 sacks over the past three seasons. Philadelphia Eagles checking in at fifth in my top five defenses in 2026.
6: Well, I can't argue, obviously, you told us that, but I will say this. I will say this. If they are on defense, what you say they are going to be, and if Jalen Hurts is who I say he's going to be, legit Super Bowl contenders, undoubtedly.
5: And if Nick Sirianni is who I say he is,
6: good one.
5: Then we
6: then
5: are
6: winning the Super Bowl.
5: We're talking about them getting back to and potentially winning a Super Bowl.
6: Yes. Yes.
7: Man, this puts a lot of pressure on Sirianni, Sean Mannion, and Jalen Hurts.
5: Big time.
7: Front and center.
6: Good.
7: Next.
0: Number four.
7: The Los Angeles Rams. The Rams were top five in takeaways and finished fourth in pressure rate last season, but they couldn't get quarterbacks on the ground when it mattered most. So they brought in the reigning defensive player of the year, fresh off of setting the single-season NFL sack record. In addition to Myles Garrett, they traded for All-Pro cornerback Trent McDuffie and signed cornerback Jalen Watson from the Chiefs. Defensive tackle Kobe Turner and outside linebacker Byron Young are outstanding players in their own right. If there is a weakness on the Rams' defense, it's the middle of the back seven, and that's an area to watch. But the Rams are checking in fourth on my top five defenses going into 2026.
5: We know how potent that offense is. We know, obviously, how good the coaching staff is. The defense was one of the weaknesses last year. The fact that they addressed it in a big way, scary for the rest of the league. And let's not forget that there is the potential lurking that Aaron Donald could potentially come back and join the Rams.
6: Good point. Follow up to what all of this, same thing we said about the Eagles. If Stafford is who we all say he is, and he was last year, McVay we know is great. If Puka Nacua stays on the field and is mentally and physically healthy, which hopefully he is, obviously they're loaded. Plus, I'll add one other thing. When you identify the weakness, the middle back seven, okay? When you have a bleep them picks mentality, I assume, find the worst teams in the league, find their best middle linebackers and safeties, and the Rams will trade for them in season. Seriously.
7: Well, here's the thing that I am a little bit concerned about with the Rams. First of all, the Puka Nacua of it all, what's going on with that situation? Is there potential discipline coming? We'll figure out what happens with that over the coming month. Also, Alaric Jackson, their left tackle, he's got a situation that he's dealing with. We don't know what's going to happen with his availability. Remember, he was suspended a couple of years ago under the personal conduct policy. And then, of course, Warren McClendon, their second-year right tackle. We'll see what happens in year two going into the season as the full-time starter. So there are some concerns for this Rams team, but there's a lot to feel good about when you look at the roster top to bottom. Next.
0: Number three.
7: The Seattle Seahawks, reigning defending champs, returning 10 of 11 starters from Super Bowl 60. Seattle was the NFL's top scoring defense in 2025. Head coach Mike McDonald is arguably the best defensive play caller in all of football, allowing the fewest points per drive in the league, the best third down defense, and the second lowest yards per play. Nick Emanuare, their all-world rookie safety, is starting camp on the PUP list. So that's something to watch. But the expectation is that he'll be ready for week one. The Seattle Seahawks are third on my top five defenses coming in at 2026.
6: Let me ask you this. Are they now the kind of team in that market for that coach, now with that quarterback? A guy is, I don't know why Von Miller always comes to mind, but let's use a Von Miller type. He's on a team, he's a veteran guy, he's not on the greatest team where he's like, get me out of here, just cut me so I can go there. Are they now that team? Like, are they the team that the veteran guy, Chris Canty's in year 11, breaks free if he's on a losing team. He's like, I'll take $10 an hour, just put me on Seattle. Are they that team or are the Rams that team, defensively? Where do you want to go?
7: I want to go with the better coach.
6: And that's in Seattle?
7: Yes.
6: So they're the most attractive, break me free to get to that team right now. Like New England was, like Kansas City was, where you see all these named veterans, like, just get me there. That's saying a lot about them.
7: How many different quarterbacks and head coaches have they gone to the Super Bowl with three. Over the last 21. Two decades?
6: Yeah, three. Yeah. Them and the Eagles. Those are the teams. You want to go there. Because they're loaded with young guys. It's the veteran guys. DeMarcus Lawrence is a veteran guy. Ernest Jones is a veteran guy. Witherspoon is looking for a contract, but he'll get it, obviously. I just find
7: that's
6: that
7: crazy. That's crazy.
6: Dante Fowler Jr. there.
7: Three different head coach quarterback tandems have gone to the Super Bowl for Seattle over the last two decades.
6: Mm-hmm. Them and Philly. Separate.
5: Functional organizations.
7: Yeah. Next.
0: Number two.
7: The Houston Texans. Mm-hmm. This was a tough one. But Texans fall in at number two. Houston was first in total defense and second in points allowed last season. To contextualize it, they only allowed one opponent to score 30 points, and that came in week 18 against the Colts after they had already clinched the playoff spot. Five Texans made the Pro Bowl in 2025, and they featured the best edge rush tandem in the NFL in Danielle Hunter and Will Anderson Jr., who combined for 27 sacks and 45 quarterback hits. No flaws in this unit. 10 out of 10, no notes.
5: When I was putting together my top defensive players in the NFL list, Will Anderson Jr. was, I believe, number three on the list. And there were so many omissions that I was wading through, and so many of those omissions were on this Houston Texans defense. I could have made an argument for Danielle Hunter. Obviously, Derek Stingley should be in the mix. They are so good. I'm interested to see who's number one based on the personnel that they have, the production that they had last year, and what we expect them to be this year, because this unit is already whole.
6: Yeah, they made some additions. Reed Blankenship in the mix. Marte Mapu coming over from New England. Who's a kind of a
7: chance. They drafted in the second round from Ohio State.
6: I'll give you one other thing about them. I'm glad you have them in here. I think it is clear, to me at least, D'Amico Ryans is now officially the most underrated head coach in the NFL. He's been there for 5 minutes. He's had double-digit wins each of the years he's been there and been in the playoffs. What are you giving me that look for?
5: Because I don't know how Nick Sirianni's not the most underrated head coach in the NFL.
6: That's fair.
5: Been to two Super Bowls and won one, and yet we talk about him being on the hot seat.
6: That's fair.
5: Well, but D'Amico Ryans is in that conversation.
6: Okay, very good counter.
7: But no, but here's the thing. Look at where Nick Sirianni was starting from, and look at where D'Amico Ryans was.
5: That's an excellent point. D'Amico Ryans helped revitalize that franchise. Like,
6: come on now. We talk about Sirianni, we don't talk about Ryans.
5: Which is probably a good thing.
6: But it's what you just said. It's about the three Super Bowls, three different combinations of coach quarterback that have gone to the Super Bowl in Philly. The organization, and this was Kimberly Martin's point yesterday on First Take, that the organization in Philadelphia leads us to the conversation about Sirianni. If Sirianni and Hurts had this success with any other organization outside of Philly or Seattle, we wouldn't even talk about
7: Sirianni. If Philly didn't treat their head coaches and quarterbacks the way that they've treated them, then it would be...
6: It wouldn't be a conversation. This is a Howie Roseman conversation. And I guess that's why I say that in this case, Ryan's is more underrated.
7: Stop hijacking the power rankings and the radio rankings.
6: We're not allowed to debate. I forgot. No debate on here.
7: Okay. There can only be one number one.
0: Number one.
7: The Denver Broncos. Mm. Denver led the NFL with 68 sacks in 2025, a franchise record for the second straight year. Patrick Surtain is the best player, but All-Pro Zach Allen and outside linebacker Nick Benito, who finished top five in Defensive Player of the Year voting, are the backbone of that unit. Defensive coordinator Vance Joseph returns for a fourth season after passing on head coaching interviews. Denver's one flaw was takeaways, with just 14 all season despite the pressure. Converting more of that pressure into turnovers is the goal in 2026, but the Denver Broncos are my number one defense coming into this upcoming season. So there's the list. Radio Rank'em series, top five defenses in 2026. The Denver Broncos, number one. followed by the Houston Texans, Seattle Seahawks, Los Angeles Rams, the Philadelphia Eagles. Smalls, you are my accountability partner. We will get to your objections and omissions on the other side of the break after I give you this Granger.
6: Wow, good job.
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1: We are unsportsmanlike here on ESPN Radio. ESPN2, we are presented by Progressive Insurance. 888-SAY-ESPN, 888-729-3776 is the telephone number to join the show if you want to object to CC's ESPN Radio Power Rangers, which he told us he will not take objections nor omissions from Smalls or from you out there at 888-SAY-ESPN. So let's object.
2: Can I throw in one caveat?
1: Oh, boy.
2: I just want to throw in one caveat.
1: Can I give the reset of the list, though, quickly?
2: Go ahead.
1: Broncos 1, Texans 2, Seahawks 3, Rams 4, Eagles 5. Top 5 defenses NFL are ESPN Radio Rank'em series. Go ahead.
2: I just 1 through 3, I think, are interchangeable. Any given week, any one of those can be the number one defense in the league. So I will just say that. If somebody is calling and saying, oh, well, the Seahawks should be number one or the Texans should be number one, not really going to give a ton of pushback on that because I think all three of those defenses are right there.
3: So they're tied, all tied for first, basically.
2: Yes.
4: Yeah, okay. It's
2: 1, 2, 3, draw a line, and then everybody else.
4: Canty, it's not interchangeable. It's like, this is the number one, like, the top team defense in the league per Chris Canty. Not like, yo, depending on how the wind blows, they might be two next week.
1: You know, just stood up for this, too.
2: Time out, Nuno. What I am saying is this. Based on what I know about these teams and what I saw last year and what they did this offseason, I am saying this is the order that I believe that these teams will shake out on. But I will also acknowledge that the Houston Texans and the Seattle Seahawks are elite defenses. That's what I'm saying.
4: You know what this feels like right now? If the TV's going to show me, it's like, this is what Canty's doing. Like, the line's over here. Canty's like,
1: Nuno is waddling back and forth like he's dancing.
4: Really?
3: Waddling, Evan.
1: I don't know.
3: He was hopping over the line.
1: Whatever. I used the wrong word.
4: You literally just called me fat.
2: No,
4: I did not. I did. You said I waddled. Fat people waddle. No, fat people waddle.
1: Jalen does the waddle. He's not fat.
5: Corpulent.
1: I'm not calling you fat.
2: That is great.
1: I ain't pat anyone fat.
2: Is that the word of the day, Pat?
5: It was previously when Michelle called you and Damian Woody corpulent.
2: That hurt. Smalls objections and omissions, what we got?
3: Well, since the list is perfect, CeCe, and there is no room for objections and omissions, perhaps a question.
2: What's up?
3: Where were the Minnesota Vikings when you were considering this list? Because they blitzed more than any other team. They led the league in pressure rate, 4th in sacks last year.
1: And they have Dallas Turner.
3: They have Dallas Turner, primed for a breakout season with Jonathan Greenard going to Philly. And, of course, Brian Flores at the helm.
2: Yeah, I mean, I like the Minnesota Vikings defense. Don't love them. They lost Jonathan Greenard, and then they lost a lot of leadership on that side of the ball. So, I mean, it remains to be seen how they replace that, and that's why I'll pay attention to what Minnesota does, but I'm not just going to vault them into the top 5 defensive units because they're not in the same class as these other teams.
3: So we're not projecting the big step forward with Dallas Turner to take them to that level.
2: No, I mean, listen, how are you going to replace Harrison Smith? I need to know.
3: Yeah.
2: How are you going to replace it? That's a lot of leadership walking out of the building. So,
1: 888-SAY-ESPN, 888-729-3776. ESPN Radio Rank'em Series. If you're unfamiliar with it, on every show all day here on ESPN Radio, each show will pick one host to rank something for the NFL's upcoming season. Today, top 5 defenders. We made the tough decision in having the guy that played 11 years and won a Super Bowl in the NFL to do that job.
2: But here's the thing. Smalls did the top 5 defensive players earlier this week.
1: Oh, she's pretty defensive.
3: And CeCe loved the list.
2: She should be. She should be. The previous two lists were awful, but she got the top 5 defensive players.
1: But no objections and omissions here. Yeah. Not at all. Oh, boy. All right. DJ in New York watching on ESPN, 2 top 5 defenses. Morning, DJ.
6: No, honestly, I think, yo, Casey, you're 100%. I think the only difference is if Aaron Donald comes back, Rams instantly go to number one.
1: Hold on. We'll let you finish. DJ, stay with us. Let's have CeCe respond to that. That's a very good point. Let's play out the hypothetical, which is not that much of a hypothetical because he seems to be working out. Let's pretend Aaron Donald says, I'm back today. Where are the Rams? Still 4, or do you plop them higher on this list? Because that could happen. He could announce it today.
2: Well, he could. Here's what I'll say. The best players don't always make the best teams, but the best teams always win. there would be no argument that the Rams have the most talent on the defensive side of the ball. I don't know how all of that talent works together. Mm. And so that's something that has to be workshopped. Yeah, I would keep them as is.
1: Okay. DJ, good question. Keep going.
7: And it's just Denver is really strong. Actually, the secondary is just 13 is the best. It's just you can't really get past the Texans front seven. Like front seven, like Willie, this is you got. Oof.
1: I think when you look at those two teams, obviously they're awesome along with Seattle in terms of defense. I do have one question, and I believe you played with this guy, if I'm not mistaken, that is a big loss for Denver. Denver had a couple of people running that defense, most prominently Vance Joseph, their former head coach, who's now their defensive coordinator. But
2: who's awesome?
1: Jim Leonard.
2: Yeah.
1: Left Denver, phenomenal defensive coach mm-hmm. on Wisconsin, and went to go back to the Bills, where he once was, and be their defensive coordinator. That's a pretty big underrated loss.
2: I'm not saying that that's not a loss, but Vance Joseph cut his chops as a defensive back coach. And if you look at that defense, that back end is pretty damn good. You got an all-pro in Ty Noah Hunger. You got the reigning the defensive player of the year from 2 years ago in Patrick Surtain. Jaquan McMillan is amazing. Not a household name, but he will be shortly. Really, like, he's great. Like, Jada Barron, first-round pick from a year ago. Like, they have so much talent on the back end of their defense. I'm really not worried about the loss of Jim Leonard as much as you would feel the impact of a coach that's that good.
1: By the way, correct me if I'm wrong on this. Vance Joseph and Tony Dungy, both college quarterbacks that became great defensive coaches. I thought, wasn't Vance Joseph a quarterback at Colorado and Dungy was a quarterback in college, and then they became elite defensive coaches? Or am I just making that up?
8: Vance Joseph was a quarterback and a running back at Colorado in the 90s.
1: Why do I know that? Steve in Kansas, listening on 100.7 in Kansas. Morning, Steve.
9: Good morning, guys. First of all, Smalls, congratulations on getting tickets to the Masters.
3: Thank you,
9: somebody
3: Steve.
9: Somebody that's been there twice. It is absolutely amazing. And Canny, for you, the first time I've ever agreed with you.
2: Wow.
3: First time.
2: Thank you, Steve.
9: The top three got to be what you said. And if the Texans had a quarterback, they would be a Super Bowl contender.
1: But
2: if the Texans had a quarterback, that might be the number one defense because those guys would be fresh and they wouldn't be on the field as much.
1: That mm-hmm. does impact it. You're right. This is a huge theme. This C.J. Stroud conversation that Smalls only goes to the one-yard line on and not the end zone because she wants to destroy him, but is too nice and sweet and kind to actually do that because I think he's your least favorite football player in the NFL.
3: That is not true.
2: You are soft on the C.J. Stroud take, though.
3: Hold on. He's not my least favorite quarterback in the NFL or least favorite player in the NFL.
1: I'm saying
3: the entire roster of the Rams.
1: No, good. Cop out. That's a personal thing. We're talking about football.
3: I'm also sick of Justin Herbert always getting so much praise and there never being postseason results.
1: You had him as your number one breakout performer.
3: Because he better.
1: Or else what? What, are they going to get rid of him? Why are you
3: or else
1: not?
3: He's going to have to hear it from me.
8: Just give the take already.
1: Yeah, I mean.
2: Give the CJ Stroud take.
1: Maybe she's waiting for when she's on first take in a week and a half.
3: Do what?
2: Hold on, is that what you did yesterday?
1: What?
2: You launched,
1: I didn't wait.
2: You launched some new takes. Yes, you did.
1: What did I launch?
2: You launched some new takes yesterday on first take. You did.
1: What?
2: You did. You launched some new takes.
1: I don't know what they are. Okay. I probably should have paid attention to that. Smalls, this CJ Stroud take, you want to rip him to shreds. You're not doing it because you're too nice and too kind. But the reality is that may be one of the single biggest storylines in the NFL all season. If he is as good as he's supposed to be, they, as a franchise, Houston, may be legit Super Bowl contenders, and then he makes them give him the contract extension, which they shouldn't give him just yet. But you don't want to say that for some reason.
3: Here's my thing on CJ Stroud. I don't know what happened from what we saw when he came onto the scene, was the offensive rookie of the year, took the NFL world by storm. We talk about D'Amico Ryans transforming that franchise. CJ Stroud did that as well. The two of them transformed the Houston Texans franchise. Since then, the numbers have not only been in decline, but we saw on full display in the postseason last year. He was the reason why they could not get further. That defense is whole. They were awesome. They have a great coach. They have weapons on the offensive side of the ball. CJ Stroud kept turning it over. He's the single reason why they lost in the postseason and they couldn't advance further. And if I'm the Houston Texans, I'm trying to figure out will the real CJ Stroud stand up? Are you the guy who we saw all this talent with that we took with a top pick? What was it, number two overall? And was the offensive rookie of the year that we want to build around? Or are you this guy? Are you broken? And I'm hoping that he returns to form. I'm not cheering against the guy. He just turns the ball over at an absurd rate.
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1: We are on Sportsmanlike here on ESPN Radio, ESPN2. 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You know, every single day on our show, the three of us, Michelle Smallman, Chris Canty, me, Evan Cohen, we get to talk, we get to ask others questions. It's part of our job. When Mike Tannenbaum, ESPN NFL front office insider, joins us, we go to a dinner party with Mike T. We go to the combine with Mike T. He likes to come in and pepper us with real-life questions that we have to answer immediately. Are you? And by the way, he and Dan Orlovsky have not stopped this text thread of just all weekend. I'm getting peppered with questions from the two of them about what do you do in this situation? What do you do in that situation?
2: So hold on, Mr. T. You grill people at dinner parties the same way you grill prospects at the combine?
3: 100%. I mean, because, Chris, like, you go out to dinner and people just bloviate about the same thing and everyone, like, you know, it's very superficial. Or worse than that, CC, if they're self-absorbed, is it like, well, we could get right into it. Like, what's your pet peeve? I'll go first. I don't like it when you say, hey, how are you? And people start talking and then they don't reciprocate. Mm. So this like forces like conversation where I wouldn't be negative. I would say it creates an environment where you can have a good conversation. Mm-hmm. So Chris, maybe I'll start with you. What is your pet peeve?
2: Pet peeve?
1: No, already out. He doesn't like when you repeat the answer.
3: Yeah, so a psychologist I've worked with is when you repeat the question, you're stalling.
2: Okay, so I'm going to be confidently wrong in my answer?
3: Yeah. Well, what is your pet peeve?
2: My pet peeve is people that are kind and not nice.
4: Mm.
3: Can you give an example of that?
2: Yeah, I can give an example of that. That's Evan Cohen when he invites me to something.
3: Whoa. Wow.
2: Yeah.
1: Okay, I don't know what that means. Kind and not nice. That's amazing. Pet peeve is not following up on your word. So I'm going to be there at 7 o'clock. If you're there at 7:01, you're late, let me know in advance. No issue with you if you're late, if you're letting me know in advance. If you're telling me you're going to be somewhere at 7 and you're going to be there at 7:01, I need a text beforehand. Follow up on your word or acknowledge that you did not have or you cannot follow up on that word.
3: Another Evan Cohen pet peeve is if you invite someone to your house and they don't respond.
1: Oh, God. I was thinking about that today. Yesterday. I think the people that I invited to the ECHC that didn't respond, I don't think I'm inviting next year. They're automatically.
3: They're dead to you.
1: Kind of, yeah. I'm like a little upset about some of this. I got to be honest.
2: You moved the goalposts a little bit, though, on the ECHC, didn't you?
1: What do you mean?
2: In terms of the invites, plus ones.
1: But Mike, to his credit, responded immediately saying he had a conflict that day.
2: Okay.
1: He was there last year. And pet peeve.
4: Interrupting. I like people that listen and that are genuinely interested in your answer. If you're interrupting, it's because you care about what you have to say, not about what I have to say.
3: So the juxtaposition is you work with two alphas here. How do you like your job if you're dealing with interruption 4 hours a day per day?
4: This environment is different. Interrupting in this environment where we have to speak in concentrated bursts is different. I'm talking about if you're having an actual conversation with someone in the real world, especially if they ask you something personal and you're sharing with them and they're interrupting. That means they're not listening to what you're saying. And God gave you two ears and one mouth because you need to listen twice as much as you speak.
2: Nice.
3: Michelle.
1: Well, she must hate us.
3: Michelle, if we could travel back 3 years ago, what advice would you give yourself?
4: Don't freak out. It's all working out.
3: How about you, Chris?
1: But he goes undrafted in this case.
2: what would the advice be that I would give myself? Ooh. I would say save as much money as you possibly can because kids are expensive.
3: I'll double down on that. Trust me.
1: I would say 3 years, allow yourself to not have to be in charge of everything.
3: Okay.
1: Evan, a little bit.
3: Evan, yeah. If you had one superpower, what would it be?
1: Eating whatever I want and not gaining a single pound.
3: Yeah, is that called Ozempic?
2: Right?
1: Okay, let's talk about that.
2: There's an answer.
1: I don't want to do that. Not because I have anything against it or other people's doing it. I believe I put myself in this position where I need to lose 15 and I believe I need to get myself out of it. It's a horrible way of looking at it, but that's how I look at it.
3: Chris, how about you? If you have one superpower.
2: Don't hold grudges. Get over it.
4: Ooh, forgiveness is awesome. Right.
2: It's hard to get rid of that chip on my shoulder.
3: You know, there's a great...
2: I don't forgive people that have wronged me.
3: You know, Chris, I read one saying that changed me on that, though, which is when you hold a grudge, it's like drinking poison and hoping the other person dies.
2: Yeah, but it allowed me to play over a decade in the NFL.
4: It's a bar.
2: It allowed me to play over a decade in the NFL, so how does that work?
4: That's interesting. When it's something
2: drafted in the fourth round
1: for you.
4: But if it was something that was in your toolbox that motivated you and it allowed you to be successful, it's hard to break beyond that.
2: Yes, but it only serves me in that specific realm. It does not serve me now.
4: And you don't.
2: So that's the problem.
4: Go to that realm anymore.
2: Exactly.
4: Yeah, that's interesting. That's a good one.
3: How about you, Michelle?
4: My superpower definitely would be, I don't know if it's time travel or the ability to be somewhere in an instant, because it would be very awesome if I could snap my fingers and have dinner with my family. I miss my family.
1: And then just come back like that. That would be so cool. That concept. Mike Tannenbaum joining us. Dinner with Mike T, or a combine with Mike T in Wonderlic.
2: Dining combine with Mike T.
4: I like it.
1: Go ahead.
3: Okay. Show, what's the favorite thing about yourself?
4: That I attract the best people in my life. My big fortune in life is the friends around me and the people in my ecosystem. And I think that I'm pretty good at discerning who to let in. And so that's my favorite thing about myself, is that I believe I have the ability to attract the best people to me.
3: That's great. Chris?
2: One foot in front of the other. If somebody tells me to run through the brick wall, I'm going to run through the wall, or the wall is going to break me, but I'm going to keep going forward. Mm.
1: I am who I am, for better or worse, and I'm not for everyone.
3: That's great.
4: I also was going to say my ankles, which is my best physical feature.
1: Your ankles.
4: Thing I love about myself. They're exceptional.
3: Okay.
1: Don't even comment on that one.
3: You could spend one day, you could be any place in the world. Where would that place be?
1: On an island in Palm Beach. At the Breakers, if I'm going to really be real about that. I love it.
2: I gotta go. I've never been. I gotta go.
1: Yeah.
4: It's great.
2: The way you talk about
1: it's
2: this.
1: It's for me. It's like everybody.
3: So
1: has,
3: you guys are the cabanas, you know, ocean front.
1: You've been there.
3: Yeah.
1: I know you've been there. Many of. Mike is my
4: NFL meetings there.
1: No, he's. Please. He doesn't want to say it. Oh, go ahead.
2: What's the question?
3: You have one day, you could be any place on the planet. Where would you be?
2: Cape Town, South Africa in February. I got beach, I got mountains, I got wine country, I got penguins and lions within 45 minutes.
4: It's an amazing place.
1: Yeah. Wow. Great answer.
3: Yeah. Wow, that is going to be hard to beat. Michelle.
4: Italy, Amalfi Coast, sunshine on a boat, Aperol spritz in hand, good jams on the aux, snacks on the boat, laughing with my friends.
1: Mm. Mike, we have 1 minute. Your answer to that, by the way?
3: Oh, I would go Nova Scotia.
2: Did not anticipate that.
3: Because it's great people, okay, fresh salmon, which is good for losing 15 pounds, great golf, and you don't have to go over to Europe to get there, so there's an efficiency that you could fly there in a little over an hour and feel that you're a ways away.
2: Great oysters, too.
1: We have time for one more question if we do it quickly, Mike. Do you have one more?
3: Sure.
1: You're not prepared. Wow. Mike is undrafted.
2: Let me get the question first, Mr. T. See if I can do this the right way.
3: Okay, favorite movie.
2: Oh, Shawshank Redemption.
3: Ooh, very good.
1: Hoosiers.
4: Goodfellas / also Father of the Bride.
2: So who are you judging the most from their answer?
3: Chris, I'm going to go with you because I love the whole part about one foot in front of the other, and that's what it's like playing in pro football.
1: Well, he did do that for a while.
3: Yeah.
2: I guess it's kind of like Shawshank too, though, right?
4: Yeah. Oh, yeah. One foot in front of the other.
3: And it's so good.
2: Tunneling through that wall.
3: It is so good.
4: And through the muck.
1: CC had a poster on his wall that he threw a rock through to get out of the Cowboys.
3: Michelle's talking about getting dirty.
1: Yeah. I mean, man, oh, man. Mike Tannenbaum, you'll see him. Well, I guess talk football on Get Up.
2: So what will our draft grades be based on the interview?
1: We have 7 seconds.
3: You have to come up to my office.
1: Bring your phone. 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
1: 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Red Sox 15-game win streak snapped. Top 5 defenses in the NFL as part of our ESPN Radio Rank'em series. And Dine and Combine with Mike T, where he asked us the dinner questions / the combine questions. And it was awesome. Just firing questions at us. But Michelle Smallman, we have a round now of Michelle's Madness.
4: Thank you, Evan. So actually, you were the inspiration for this list today. You were our inspo for the bracket because...
1: Is it a negative one?
4: Well, every week, you famously give us your hot mess rankings for the week. Mm-hmm. You determine the top 5 hot messes in sports. Mm-hmm. And I said yesterday, you left to go be on First Take, no big deal. Mm-hmm. And when you were gone, we were talking in our post show. And I said, what's the opposite of the hot mess? Why don't we make that the bracket? Instead of the hot messes, we are going to do the top 8 people across sports with the brightest future. Ooh. We're going to be positive today. The opposite of Evan's hot mess on a Thursday. Mm-hmm. So let's go with our first matchup. The number one overall seed, Victor Wembanyama. This guy's 22 years old. He was already in the NBA finals They had double-digit leads in all five games of the series, including the four games that they lost to the Knicks. Victor Wembanyama is primed to take over the NBA and take over sports in a very significant way. So he's number one at 22 years old versus the number eight seed in Arch Manning. Arch Manning has a lot of hype around him. He hasn't necessarily stepped into that yet, but we've seen signs of it. He was the Citrus Bowl MVP last year. No big deal. But correct. I think a lot of... I know, I said that tongue-in-cheek, Evan. But we think that there's a lot of potential around Arch. So, CC, where are you going? Man. Victor Wembanyama or Citrus Bowl MVP in Arch Manning?
2: It's hard to go against a Manning, but Victor Wembanyama has proven to be aspirational in a lot of different ways, even though everybody understands that they can't be 7'5". The fact that he's so young and he's already been to the biggest stage that the sport has to offer, and he's exhibited the kind of character that you want from a face of the league, a guy that's willing to leave money on the table in order to give the organization flexibility to keep good talent around him. It's hard to say that Arch Manning has more upside or a brighter future than what we've already seen with Wemby, because the future for the NBA is now with Victor Wembanyama. Mm-hmm.
1: Yeah, there's nothing negative, as CeCe pointed out, to say about Arch Manning. He's

0: Hey, dude, your face is telling me that you broke up with your girl again.
1: Yeah, it's over.
0: Ah, I actually liked her.
1: Forget her. Plus, I bought her this expensive gold necklace, and now I'm just stuck with it.
0: What do you mean, stuck? Gold is like 5 times more valuable than a year ago. Just take it to Michael E. Minn and Jewelers in the Fashion Show Mall. He'll turn your heartbreak into a profit.
1: Michael E. Minn and Jewelers at the Fashion Show Mall?
0: Yeah, free parking, easy for locals to get to, and the best deals on the jewelry you're looking for. Michael E. Minden, the Diamond Jewelers.
2: Division, they go to the playoffs and they beat the Green Bay Packers, their hated rivals, who had a double-digit lead in that game at home. Caleb seems like he's off to the races. So, Ev, where are you going? The Miz or Caleb Williams?
3: Again, not a knock on anybody. It's more based on what they do for a living. I have to ask you guys a question in reaction to your question. When was the last time you thought about Jacob DeGrom?
2: It's been a minute.
3: The reason I bring him up is he was unbelievable. And if we did Michelle's Madness in 2019 or 20, and the brightest
4: 1.70 ERA or whatever it was insane.
3: Five
4: and he had 10 wins. Think about that.
3: Two times Cy Young. But we would have said
4: 1.70 ERA.
2: 1.70.
4: And he had 10 wins.
3: But we would have said insanely bright future. And normally with pitchers, I think you've got to apply it to insanely bright present. It's hard to project because of injuries, pitcher's future. Based on that, I will go to the quarterback in this case, in Caleb, over the pitcher in his prime in the Miz. Not a knock, but more so, what do you do for a living relative to your bright future?
4: Give me the other stats on Mizorowski again.
2: He is already a 2-time All-Star at 24 years old. 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
4: Yeah, that sounds like a Tommy John surgery loading. 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
4: What's wrong with you?
3: It's dead on.
4: All right,
2: pretty good. Let's go to the other side of the bracket.
4: Caleb Williams,
2: the 5 seed, okay, advances. Let's go to the other side of the bracket. A guy who is fresh in our memories. How about Lamine Yamal, 19 years old. He's
3: good one.
2: Already regarded as one of the best players in the world. We know about his playmaking ability, and he just pushed through, and Spain already won the World Cup. We saw the photo, obviously, with Messi bathing him as a child. For a photo shoot.
4: Man, that sounds strange.
3: That sounds weird.
4: That sounds strange.
3: You should have started with, we saw the photo as a child and then said the
4: with
3: bathing
4: Messi,
3: him.
4: Yeah. We just saw the photo
3: Messi
4: with
3: bathing
4: him and Messi as a child. We saw the photo with your mom as a child with Messi.
3: Yeah, sounds
4: stop.
3: Better.
2: And it's up. And it's up. For a photo
3: so
2: shoot.
3: Weird.
2: But anyway, that, for a lot of people, signified the passing of the torch that Lamine Yamal, now at 19 years old, who has already won the World Cup for his home country in Spain, could be the next Messi. So Lamine Yamal, our number 2 seed, versus the number 7 seed, who has already accomplished so much. How about Caitlin Clark, WNBA, Indiana Fever? She's already 3-time All-Star, all WNBA first team. She's the WNBA Rookie of the Year and was a WNBA All-Rookie Team member. She's won the Commissioner's Cup. She's the WNBA Assist Leader. Caitlin Clark, a robust resume already for her career. Where are you going, Ev?
3: This is a great one. Both could win the whole tournament.
2: Right.
3: I'm only going to go with Yamal because of the fact that Messi was in the World Cup in the final at his age. And what I mean by that is I can now project, 4 World Cups for Yamal?
4: Yeah.
3: Which is over a 16-year or how many years span? Something like that?
4: Yeah.
3: Double-digit years, whatever it is, span.
4: Yeah, 4, maybe 5.
3: Yeah.
4: Like, that's crazy.
3: And I know people are critical that he didn't actually play that well in this year's World Cup, but he's still the face of the franchise, so to speak, and they won. So I go Yamal because it's easier to project longevity at the highest level for Yamal than it is for any basketball player, not named LeBron James.
4: He's the most exciting player on the best team in his sport, in the world, literally.
2: Mm-hmm.
4: And soccer is the world's game.
2: Correct.
4: So I think the sport and the stage that he's already had success on is what trumps Caitlin Clark in this instance. So I'm going to go Lamine Yamal.
2: Our final matchup here for, again, Michelle's Madness, we have the people in sports who have the brightest future. The number 3 seed, and guys, this one is tough because

0: You can make an argument that he deserves to be number one. How about Carlos Alcaraz, 23 years old, and he is collecting Grand Slam titles like Infinity Stones, Australian Open, French Open, Wimbledon, U.S. Open. He's ridiculous versus the number six seed in Cooper Flagg. First overall pick by the Dallas Mavericks. We know how effective he was in college, the Offensive Rookie of the Year. His career just getting started. Ev, where are you going, Alcaraz or Cooper Flagg?
1: No question, Alcaraz.
0: Right.
1: And Flagg's great. It's not about that. Alcaraz has 7 major titles. He's won each of the Grand Slams twice outside of the Australian. And now, he does have a head-to-head guy now in Sinner.
2: Yannick Sinner.
1: Right? So he's got the head-to-head.
2: Yeah.
1: But if you're in the Alcaraz camp, you are looking at the all-time Grand Slam record and thinking it's within reach. If that is a conversation, it's got to be him. So I'm going Carlos Alcaraz.
0: CeCe?
2: Hard to argue that. I'm gonna roll with Alcaraz. I would just say this. When we had Brian Windhorst in studio a month ago, he talked about Cooper Flagg and the grade that he had on Cooper Flagg and Victor Wembanyama, and he said those two were 1A and 1B.
0: Right. Which is why they both made the bracket.
2: Exactly. And so I'm not gonna ignore his perspective, his expertise. Nobody knows basketball better than him. And I'm going to go Alcaraz, but I'm not saying it with my chest.
0: Okay. So Carlos Alcaraz, the 3 seed advancing. Let's go to our second round matchup. The number one overall seed, Victor Wembanyama, versus the 5 seed Bears quarterback Caleb Williams. CeCe, where are you going?
2: I'm going Wemby.
0: Wemby.
1: I'm going Wemby. Has to be. Now, again, not a knock on Caleb. We're talking about Wemby.
0: Well, who will Wemby face in the championship round? Will it be the number 2 seed Lamine Yamal, fresh off a World Cup victory? Or the number 3 seed, who we just outlined all of the accolades, and he's only 23 years old, and Carlos Alcaraz.
1: I'll take Spain.
0: Spain is the big winner.
1: Spain is the big winner of that.
0: No doubt.
1: Can I take Spain? This is hard.
0: This is a really tough one.
2: One is projection. One already has the
1: productivity. Yeah, I'll go Alcaraz.
2: I'm going to have to go Alcaraz.
0: Wow. Even though at 19, Lamine Yamal already won the World Cup for Spain.
1: He's won 7 majors at 7 Grand Slams at 23.
0: Outrageous. All right. Well, let's crown a champion here. Is it the number one overall seed in Victor Wembanyama, or is it the 3 seed in Carlos Alcaraz? The athlete with the brightest future, Canty, you're up first.
2: Wemby.
0: It's Wemby.
1: He's just also the most mentally prepared for the moment, even though there were moments during the playoffs where you're like, you won't do that in 3 years. You won't say that in 3 years. You won't skip a media session in 3 years. You won't play as outside in as you played in 3 years.
2: In game two, you won't have a turnover at the end. And
1: good one. Very good one.
2: With a foul.
1: Very good
2: one. There are things that you just won't do.
1: And
2: you won't elbow Naz Reid in the face.
1: Yeah, you'll take the elbow and get the other guy thrown out.
2: And get thrown out of the game. Like, those are the things that you just don't do.
0: I also think that those mistakes and losing to the Knicks in the finals and the manner in which he did is going to be a huge catalyst for him. His commentary afterwards where he's not satisfied with not winning. This is the biggest lesson of his life. The pain that he experienced is going to propel him forward. Think about the training he's already done, training with monks, hiking in the dark, meditating to get his mind right. You don't think that this guy is going to attack this offseason with vigor? We're going to see a motivated Wemby moving forward.
2: Wemby's career and the trajectory that he's on is going to add to the mystique of Jalen Brunson in this Knicks title.
1: Good one. Very good one.
0: Oh, I love that, CeCe.
1: Dirk beating the Heat, that kind of thing. Yeah, Kawhi beating the Warriors.
2: Eli Manning beating Tom Brady not once but twice.
1: All right, that could have been left out. All right, athlete with the brightest future in all of sports, men's and women's sports, in the United States and international, as we have Yamal on this list as well. 888-SAY-ESPN, 888-729-3776 is part of Michelle's Madness, the athlete with the brightest future. We will hear from you coming up next, right here on 105.5 The Miz.
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2: Except I wouldn't play The Killers. I would be playing, like, Puddle of Mud or Korn.
1: How dare you say that?
2: Or Linkin Park. Or Paramore.
1: Why can't we play The Killers also?
3: Because she only knows one song by them.
2: No, because they're not really alternative.
3: Yes, they are.
1: They're rock.
2: They're more rock and then more commercial rock.
3: They're alternative rock, for sure.
2: No.
3: They have elements of it, at least.
1: I don't know that... I think of the bands you said, only Paramore would actually be alt-rock. Because, like, Blink-182 is really, like, when you're thinking alt-rock...
2: Linkin Park is not alt-rock?
3: I feel like that's more
1: punk. I don't think so. But you know what? I like punk rock better than alt-rock. I like both, actually.
2: What's the differentiating factor?
1: Punk rock?
2: What makes it alt-rock or punk rock?
1: We'll have to look up the exact definition. Like, I could hear it in my head, but I don't know that I could do a good job explaining it. But there has to be some sort of... I think punk rock songs are shorter, actually. A lot of them are, like, 2.5 or less.
2: Who's punk rock? Like, The Cure?
3: Well, like Blink-182 is Blink-182, punk rock.
1: Blink-182, MGK when he does the rock is like more punk rock kind of stuff. Paramore, I think, would be considered punk rock.
3: Green Day
1: for sure. Yeah. I mean, it's all great. So many of these bands we just mentioned.
2: You can find them all in The Miz.
1: Yeah, The Miz. You know what? We play them all. And at times, we'll play some hip-hop as well at 105.5 The Miz. 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The athlete with the brightest future, Dale.
4: Hey, good morning, guys. Love the show. First off, Smalls, 100% agree. Pet peeve, people that interrupt for all the reasons you said. Second one, people that speak for a living, mispronouncing, et cetera. Evan, work with Tauscher on both, please. But as far as your list goes, I'm not going to argue with the end result on any of these. I would just take Caitlin Clark out of there. She's great, but too injury prone. Mm-hmm. Olivia Miles, I really feel, is the future face of the WNBA. And it's hard to compare international with WNBA, NBA, things like that. But great list. Only swap would be Clark for Miles.
1: Mm. Smalls, what do you think? It's your list.
2: Great suggestion from Dale, and I understand where he's going with Olivia Miles, but I just could not discount everything that Caitlin Clark has accomplished and what she has accomplished from a transcendent standpoint. She is box office.
5: No.
2: We tune into the W in a different way because of Caitlin Clark. She is a franchise unto herself, essentially. So while I absolutely respect the idea of adding Olivia Miles to the bracket, I could not take Caitlin Clark off.
5: Yeah, Olivia Miles might end up being a better player, but she's probably not going to be as big a star as Caitlin Clark. Right. And we've seen the character development of Caitlin Clark in a different way from college to pro versus Olivia Miles. That's what makes it different.
2: Yeah, good point.
1: That's a good thing you just brought up. Let me ask you that. When you were evaluating the list, star power or on court? Because when you're saying brightest future, let's say Caitlin Clark, just for argument's sake, is the second best player and Olivia Miles is the best player. Mm-hmm. But Caitlin Clark has every brand deal, is making appearances on every TV show, et cetera. Is that a brighter future?
5: Well, it's what we talked about with Tiger Woods. Now, there was a decade where Tiger Woods was the greatest golfer, arguably the greatest athlete on the planet.
2: Right.
5: It was phrased this way in describing Tiger Woods. He doesn't move the needle. He is the needle. That is Caitlin Clark with the WNBA.
2: Great call.
5: It just so happens to coincide with them having a billion-dollar media rights deal, you know, which is pioneering in a sense in terms of the amount of money that the WNBA was able to command. So I think that's the difference when we start talking about the athletes with the brightest future. If the athlete doesn't just move the needle, if they are the needle in their respective sport.
2: Great call.
1: Also, I had no idea. We all know Mark Tauscher, our teammate here at ESPN Radio, ESPN Wisconsin, former Packer and Badger, that he mispronounced that word for his entire life. I was unaware of that. I also am not saying that word because I don't think I know how to say that word. Is it et cetera?
5: Et cetera?
2: Et cetera.
1: We've all three of us said it differently.
3: Michelle got it.
2: Et cetera.
1: Et cetera.
5: Et cetera.
2: Et cetera.
1: Et cetera. Okay. Sean in Michigan, listening on Sirius XM 80. Athlete with the brightest future, Sean.
6: First off, thank you very much. I've never called into a radio show before.
1: Welcome.
6: I love the list, but I disagree with Caleb. I still think Jaden Daniels, even though he had injuries, has the brighter future. It's the coach that made Caleb. Jaden has the talent. And if we want to do hypotheticals like Evan likes to do on occasions, what if we got rid of Quinn and put Sean McDermott in that seat? Wouldn't Jaden be elevated even more?
1: It's an interesting one. I appreciate the hypothetical right up my alley.
2: Yeah, thank you, Sean, for the call.
5: Lou Riddick was on First Take with you yesterday, and he's caping for Jaden Daniels when it comes to the players and power ranking the quarterbacks in the 2024 class. He still believes in Jaden Daniels. I mean, the mental horsepower. Mm-hmm. He's more of a polished passer than Caleb Williams is. He's dynamic in terms of being able to make all of the throws, and then also as a runner.
2: Right.
5: But, I mean, listen, the combination of Caleb Williams with Ben Johnson.
1: Well, that was my counter, the coaching part of it.
5: You can't ignore it, right?
1: And like, Drake with McDaniels.
5: Here's the thing. We can always engage in these hypotheticals. He's like, well, what if he had this coach? Well, he doesn't. You know, Jaden Daniels doesn't have Ben Johnson.
2: And it doesn't,
5: he's only one Ben Johnson.
2: And it doesn't seem like he's going anywhere anytime soon.
5: Yeah.
2: And we always do this with head coaches and quarterbacks that have success. Is it more this one or this? Is it more Brady or Belichick? Well, if Ben Johnson is that guy, and he's going to be one of the best coaches in the NFL for years to come, one of the brightest offensive minds, and he can get the best out of Caleb, why will we not think that Caleb will continue on this trajectory?
1: I agree, and I think if you're going to put Caleb for the brightest future over Jaden Daniels because of that on this list, I think it's reasonable the way you presented it. Yeah. because of the support staff.
2: Not only was Jaden Daniels injured last year, you're talking about a new offensive coordinator, a coach that if they don't have the same results is potentially on the hot seat.
1: Agreed.
2: There could be churn there that could impact his development. It's not that he's lacking in talent, obviously.
5: No, but he's more fundamentally sound, and he's more of a polished passer than Caleb Williams is. But Caleb Williams is going to have those highlight plays that just make you go, wow. It's like a shot on the golf course. You can hack it up for 17 holes, but it's that one hole where you hit a shot and it's like a tuning fork and it keeps you coming back. Mm. That is Caleb Williams. Mm. That's what we saw last year. The throw that he made to Cole Kmet in the corner of the end zone in the playoffs?
2: Yeah, I saw
5: it. Insane. Insane.
1: I guess the other thing that I would bring up off of this is the extreme nature in which Jaden Daniels, year one, greatest rookie season in the history of the NFL, at the most important position in American sports by far, at the quarterback position, to an injury plagued year two. That level of the gap between year one and year two is so enormous that the reason I would say Caleb is, like, if Caleb just gets 1% better under Ben Johnson every year, he's going to be phenomenal.
5: Yeah.
1: And Jaden has other factors here. He doesn't have the coaching staff. He doesn't have the health, the extreme of year one versus year two.
5: Yeah, but then it's also the organization that you play for, and it's hard to ignore the comparisons to RG3, who was the second overall pick once upon a time. What was that, 2012? And we saw how that movie ended.
1: Well, that Seattle playoff game was completely unfair to him, putting him out there.
5: He shouldn't have been out there. But that's the place that a lot of people go back to, fair or unfair, to Jaden Daniels, because of the gross mismanagement we've seen in that franchise. Now, different coach,
1: right,
5: different owner, different team president, all of the things. But we've seen that happen before in a second year for a star quarterback who just so happens to also be the second overall pick.
2: But if we're going to take that line of thinking, can't we apply that to the Bears as well? Again, different coach, different personnel, but there hasn't been a franchise quarterback for the Bears in my lifetime. Jay Cutler's the closest you got. Mitch Trubisky? I mean, we could go down that road.
5: But there have been quarterbacks that they've drafted in the first round that have played in Super Bowls. So, like, that's the, like, I get that. Like, I understand what you're saying. In order to judge what you are or aren't as a player, you got to be on the field and you got to be healthy. And that was a concern that we had about Jaden Daniels coming into the NFL. So there's a lot at stake, probably more so for the Commanders than Jaden Daniels. They have to make sure that this season goes well and that this guy gets back to more of what we saw in year one.
1: Just based on everything you set up, Smalls, ability of the player, health of the organization, coaching around him, weapons around him, etc., Drake May should have been on this list then, because even if you think Vrabel's going to go somewhere, McDaniels as his OC is not going anywhere. If you don't think Vrabel's going to make it as a head coach, which I think he's going to, but even if you don't, that next head coach has to take Josh McDaniels as the OC.
7: I promise you that. I don't care who it is. They're inheriting Josh McDaniels because they are not going to separate him from Drake May. So there's just, I think, here's the beauty of this class. There's an argument for about four or five of these guys, which is remarkable. Damian Woody, ESPN NFL analyst, will join us next. 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
1: We are Unsportsmanlike here on ESPN Radio. ESPN 2. 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Joining us now, ESPN NFL analyst, our buddy Damian Woody. Damian, there's a speech that has gone viral that the Giants put out of John Harbaugh. People are kind of critical, like, oh, it's not inspiring, etc. Putting you on the spot on this one, but the most memorable speech you remember from a coach, college or pro, while you were in the NFL or playing at BC, where you're like, that was one of the great speeches I've ever heard, and it really got me fired up. Is there one that comes to mind for you?
2: Man, I would say Rex Ryan gave a speech in the locker room after we played the then San Diego Chargers. We played them in the, I think, the divisional round on the road. And then the speech he gave in the locker room was just phenomenal. Obviously, anyone who knows Rex, it was profanity-laced, but it was very poignant. And it was phenomenal, man. And that speech, man, is one that I personally would never forget.
1: Well, same thing for you, CC. Was there one that jumps out, the non-John Harbaugh one? I guess more like maybe it was John Harbaugh, but a better version of it. Was there one coach's speech that you remember, like Damian saying for Rex?
3: That was bad?
1: No, that was good. I'm saying that was a great motivational speech that jumps out of you. Or the best.
3: Oh, yeah. Tom Coughlin the night before the Super Bowl.
1: Oh, yeah.
3: Where he talked about how he loved us. And you heard me wax poetic about that speech. Time and time again.
1: Well, we've had our buddy Kenny Chesney.
3: There wasn't a dry eye in the house.
1: Yeah.
3: We had the Boys of Fall playing, had pictures of all of us in our little Pop Warner uniforms.
4: Unreal.
3: Wasn't a dry eye in the house.
4: You were ready to play.
3: Yeah. Yeah. How he's proud of us and how he loves us.
4: Oh, that got me, and I'm not even in the room.
1: I guess that's the difference between Giants and Jets, Damian, is that Rex curses at you and Coughlin makes him cry. Oh, boy. Anyway, all right.
3: They both make you cry, just in different ways.
4: Reasons. Yeah, good point.
1: Damian, Michelle had her bracket here of Michelle's Madness, the athletes in all of sports with the brightest of futures. Amongst NFL players, the only one, I believe, that you put on this list, right, was Caleb Williams.
4: Correct.
1: Do you look at Caleb Williams and say he has the brightest future of any player in the NFL?
5: The brightest? I mean, listen, what's the criteria? Are we talking about, like, is there an age criteria here we're talking about? Because, listen, Caleb has a lot of upside. There's no question about it. As good of a season as he had last year, there's still a lot of work to be done with Caleb Williams. I mean, the guy completed less than 60% of his passes. I mean, if you're going to be an elite quarterback, you got to do much better than that. So, but the upside is huge with Caleb Williams. We know that. I expect him to be a lot better this year with the little things. I always talk about Caleb Williams just batting. You know, he can hit the home runs like anyone in the National Football League. I just need him to bat singles and doubles more often. So I think he'll be able to do that in year two, but his future is definitely bright.
3: Damian Woody, it's a heralded 2024 draft class when it comes with Caleb Williams, Jaden Daniels, Drake May, Bo Nix, just to name four of the top six. But I'm curious to know what order you would put those players in, because our very own Lewis Riddick still thinks Jaden Daniels is the cream of the crop. Where do you come down? Who's the best quarterback in that class right now? And who do you think has the brightest future out of those guys?
5: Man, that's a tough one, man. I would put Drake May. I would put Drake May first right now. Like, I just think Drake May is a complete package. You know, his deep ball accuracy, his mobility. He's a big quarterback. I would probably get him the slight edge, but I will agree with. Here's what I will say about what Lewis Riddick said. I think a lot of people forgot how good of a season Jaden Daniels had his rookie year. I mean, he had the best rookie season in the history of the National Football League. He single-handedly carried a Commanders team that, let's be honest, had no business being in the NFC Championship game. It had them knocking on the doorstep of the Super Bowl. So I think he's going to bounce back in a major way this year, and he could easily be that number one guy, you know, on their list.
3: So that's your 1-2, Drake May, Jaden Daniels?
5: If I had to rank them right now, it would be those two.
4: Okay. Well, Damian, if we went back a couple years, everything that you're saying about Jaden Daniels could have been applied to C.J. Stroud at the time. Offensive Rookie of the Year in 2023, number two overall pick, transformed a franchise in the Houston Texans. And now we're sitting here coming off a postseason where he was the reason why the Houston Texans weren't able to get it done. What version of C.J. Stroud do you think we're going to get this year?
5: I think we're going to get a much better version. I mean, listen, the fact that he hasn't been signed yet is telling. The organization is telling you what, you know, how they feel about the situation right now. They want to see, let me see you do it. And so I think this will be the second year in Nick Caley's system. Obviously, you know, with the change from last year, you had some bumps in the road, but man, the consistency from CJ Stroud has to be a lot better. He's way too talented for that, you know, that god awful slop that we saw in the playoffs last year. If it wasn't for his defense, you know, playing out of his skull, you know, it could have been a lot uglier for the Houston Texans. So he's much better than what he showed last year, and I expect him to be playing a lot better this year.
6: We're talking with ESPN NFL analyst Damian Woody, Super Bowl champion, 12 seasons in the NFL, here on Unsportsmanlike, presented by Progressive Insurance. Damian, is the Super Bowl talk around the Cowboys warranted?
5: I wouldn't go that far as the Dallas Cowboys. I do like the Dallas Cowboys. I like them to win the NFC East this year. But I mean, listen, there's levels to this. I don't put the Dallas Cowboys on the level of the Los Angeles Rams. I think the Seattle Seahawks is going to be there, even though they lost a couple pieces. I just think that Dallas, we got to take steps when it comes to the Dallas Cowboys. Can we see you make the playoff? Can we see you win the division? Can you win a playoff game before we start talking about, you know, being on the level of the Los Angeles Rams or the defending Super Bowl champions in the Seattle Seahawks?
3: That is okay. All right.
6: You disagree?
3: I'm not disagreeing with him. I think it's saying it with your chest. Damian, we had a conversation earlier about who the best coach is in that NFC West. Where do you land on the debate between Mike McDonald and Sean McVay?
5: Sean McVay has been like the cream of the crop, you know, going on a decade now. Like, he's been, you know, top tier coach, but like Mike McDaniel is just like a evil scientist, you know, in the lab as far as a defensive minded coach and his preparation with that team. I mean, listen, at the end of the day, man, I'm going to give the nod to the guy who just won a Super Bowl. Like, I'm going to give the nod to Mike McDaniel. I think with the job that he's done with that organization, that coaching up that defense, having Sam Darnold playing the way that he played, I'm going to give him the slight nod over the offensive genius in Sean McVay.
6: Damian, before we let you go, I want to ask you about your Twitter handle, at Damian Woody. And what I want to ask you about is how many tweets you sent about soccer in the World Cup. You were so into it. I was enthralled by you being enthralled by it. What hooked you so much about the World Cup?
5: Yeah, you know what, man? It was a lot of things. One, it just... just from a 30,000-foot view, how all these countries came together and how they embraced the culture here in the United States. It just seemed like it just brought a lot of people together. I'm just a novice when it comes to soccer, but just, you know, just kind of watching a game and just looking at people online talk about strategy, I think it really appealed to me. Even when you see a game that ends 0-0, but you just watch the game and you just see everything that's going on within the game, it really had me going. So I thought the World Cup was fantastic with an up close view at it, being that it was here in the United States.
3: Damian, you know what appealed to me? Seeing that grass in NFL stadiums.
5: Oh, come on, that
3: bro! I was looking at MetLife Stadium with grass in it, bro.
5: has MetLife looked any better? I know it looked like a big air conditioner, but the fact that it had that beautiful grass, oh man, I wish I could have played on some natural grass like that at MetLife.
3: Man.
6: Damian Woody, ESPN NFL analyst. Always a pleasure. Thank you, Damian. We appreciate the time as always.
5: All right. Thank you, guys.
3: He's right. It does look like a condenser for an air conditioner.
6: You know, one other thing. I heard your phone go off.
3: Yes.
6: If you were in my team meeting, I would have kicked you out of here.
3: Okay, but that was from one of our other teammates.
6: No, if you were in my meeting, I would kick you out of here.
3: That was from David McKinnon from First Take.
6: Oh, well, that's a lot. I was doing my John Summerall bit. Nobody picked up on that?
3: No.
6: Florida Coach.
7: I got it.
6: Oh, boy.
8: I got what you said.
6: Thank you. I thought it was going to work well, but it clearly did not. John Summerall, Florida coach, we're going to play this sound later, told off one of the reporters in a press conference at the SEC Media Days because the guy or gal's phone went off, and he started yelling at them, saying, if you were in one of my meetings, I'd kick you out of here. And then somehow there was the obvious beef between John Summerall and former Indiana Marquette coach Tom Crean on Twitter. This is where I live. 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

0: I'm over it. With Pat the producer.
1: Bryce Harper's walking into the Hall of Fame. Already a two-time MVP.
2: Doesn't mean you're getting.
1: Did you guys see that the LA Marathon was giving out medals for people after 18 miles if they wanted to quit?
3: So they rewarded people for quitting early?
1: I think vodka sauce is better than red sauce in almost every situation.
4: If you're telling me the red sauce doesn't compare to the vodka sauce, you're not having the right red sauce.
2: Mm. That's
1: okay. Lasagna with vodka sauce? Woo! Ugh.
5: I'm over it. I'm sick and tired and over it.
1: Get a life.
2: Yes, each and every day here on Unsportsmanlike. 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Something on his head, I don't know what. Gives us items in and around sports entertainment, his life that he is over. Pat!
1: What's on my head is I realize that now that I'm a bald man, I have much more space for advertising, so space available.
4: Your sponsorship here?
1: Yeah, it's available. There, and the whole head, I could do the whole head if you want. I mean, I'm just saying, it's available.
2: Wait.
1: It's wide open now.
2: So, Pat, you're available for multiple advertising partners because your head is so big, bald?
1: Exactly, yeah. I got a lot of dome up there, man.
2: Wow.
1: A lot of empty space.
2: All right.
1: On the outside. Inside, pretty big.
2: Get on it, Sales. Let's go.
1: I decided that I'm in the wrong line of work. Cam helped me come to this conclusion yesterday, actually. I should be a trophy husband. And I'm not. And that's a tragedy, really. Because I shouldn't be working. I should just be kicking back, just doing whatever at home. That should be my life. And unfortunately, it's not. I'm doing this.
4: What qualities do you have that you would like to share with us that would make you be a good candidate to be a trophy husband?
1: I'd be an excellent homemaker. I can cook. I can clean. I'm organized. Evan saw on Twitter. I'm great at decorating. I should be a trophy.
4: Yes, because most women do want their home decorated with wrestling action figures.
2: No wrestling action figures.
6: But here's, look but at here's the shelf on his shelf. Twitter. Sad. It's beautiful.
1: Judge, great. Smalls. I'm a great decorator, Smalls.
3: Can I just throw out the obvious here? The point of being a trophy spouse is to look like a trophy.
4: It's to be arm candy.
1: Whoa.
4: It's not to make the home. It's to look good.
2: A beautiful, wonderful, kind, successful woman wouldn't want a bald guy on TV and radio with a piece of paper taped to his head.
4: Jen has a whole segment complaining about stuff.
3: I think that's where I was going.
2: He's got a piece of paper. Maybe you should have not put the piece of paper taped to your head or just waited. I don't know. I mean.
3: Trophy husband in waiting.
1: That's what I am.
2: Well, I'd be great at it. Seriously, is the trophy husband...
4: I just Googled it.
2: Okay, go ahead.
4: A trophy husband or wife is a term for a young, attractive person married to someone wealthy, typically older.
1: Spot on.
4: It serves primarily as a status symbol. The label implies that the person contributes little besides their looks.
1: That's exactly what I am. Sounds about right.
3: What is the status? What is your status?
1: I'm Pat from I'm Over It.
4: And do we think that the current aesthetics that you're rocking with?
2: Oh, God. He's a
1: hey, you know what? I'll take it.
4: He's orange slices. Pat, do you think that your current aesthetic is up to par that would fit the category of a trophy husband? If we're saying it, because we're not talking homemaking here. We're not talking decorating. According to the actual definition, you're contributing little besides your looks.
1: Yeah, for somebody out there, I'm a trophy.
2: You know what's interesting? Smalls
1: participation,
2: is not
1: maybe.
2: She's not judgy. She leans towards being kind at all times. And takes a lot for you to get agitated. You almost seem borderline agitated by this. I don't know what it is. I'm trying to psychoanalyze. Why are you annoyed by this? I can tell you are.
1: Because Canty and Michelle think I'm ugly.
4: No.
1: That's
4: no,
1: basically that's what you're saying. If you think I can't be a trophy husband, that's all I'm saying.
4: You got a piece of paper taped to your head. And you're wearing a hoodie that it looks like
6: you
4: slept
6: in. It's not about that.
1: Well, I slept in. This is a great hoodie.
4: You're saying that you should be a trophy husband.
1: Yeah, I'd be great at it.
6: Pat, take off the piece of paper. See if they say the same thing. Because that's what it's all about. They keep referring back to that.
1: I can't take the paper off. That's sales purposes.
4: And that hoodie does look comfortable, by the way.
1: It's a very comfortable hoodie. And it was like a $90 hoodie.
4: $90?
6: Oh, my God.
1: Yeah.
2: $90 for a hoodie?
6: You don't need
2: outrageous.
6: To be a trophy husband. Greatest. You've got money.
1: High quality, man.
2: For someone who complains about money.
6: That's a lot of money, Pat.
4: That's for a lot of money on a hoodie.
1: That's because I don't spend money on anything except hoodies.
2: Is there, like...
1: Maybe the hoodie people want to advertise on my head.
3: True. That's a good point.
2: That's a good one.
3: That's a good one.
4: There you go.
2: So when you're saying that by definition...
4: By definition.
2: The trophy husband, you're thinking of, like, not you, Michelle, but, like, It's Brad Pitt. It's Michael B. Jordan. It's somebody that, like, universally, everybody's like, that guy is the best-looking guy you'll ever see in your life. That's what a trophy husband has to
4: be? Yes, he's unemployed. Yes, he's draining my bank account, but have you seen him?
2: Got it.
4: That's what a trophy husband is.
1: I could be that for somebody.
2: Okay.
6: Yes, he's draining my bank account by buying $90 hoodies.
3: I will say this, in Pat's defense, I think he'd be excellent at spending money.
1: This is what I'm saying.
3: I think he'd be excellent at it. I do.
4: He could spend that?
3: I guess you can spend that.
2: I gotta tell you, I don't think it's that you...
4: Pat with a Goyard bag?
3: Yeah.
2: Is it that he wants to be a trophy husband or he wants to start his own cleaning service?
4: No, I think he just wants someone to fund his lifestyle.
3: He wants to be kept.
1: I want
3: to
1: do nothing.
4: He wants to be kept.
1: I want to stay home and keep the house clean.
4: He wants to be a kept man.
1: Yes.
2: I don't know that I'd buy that. You want to do nothing? You don't want to play golf anymore?
1: I mean, trophy husbands can play golf. I think that's
3: all they do.
1: I go to the country club. I play some golf.
4: Well, let's have lunch at the club.
3: They ain't got to worry about cleaning. They got help to do that.
1: True.
2: If it's playing tennis all day, I want to be a trophy husband too. But
3: there you go, Nate. You can do that too.
2: But unfortunately, I have the same problem as Pat. Look at me. So I'm out. I am out. Although I don't have a piece of paper on my head.
3: But you actually have hair on your head, so you don't have room for it.
4: How would you guys feel being described as arm candy?
2: Oh, my God.
1: Tremendous.
2: Dream. Oh, my God.
4: Because I feel like for women, it comes across as derogatory sometimes. Like, you're acknowledging that you look great, but it's like, oh, that's all you can contribute to the world. I'm just very curious for the male POV.
3: When Kevin Hart came out with the show Real Husbands of Hollywood, that was my dream. That's aspirational for me. I would love it. I would love it.
4: You would be an amazing house husband on The Real Housewives.
3: Yes. Yes. I'd be expensive, but I'd love it.
4: Real Housewives.
2: I think you are.
3: A lot of Laura Piana, a lot of Xenia.
4: Cuccinelli.
3: Brunello. Me and him are tight.
7: What are we talking about?
3: I don't know. Worry about it. See, you don't know.
4: You don't know.
3: You don't know.
1: I'll learn, though. So some trophy.
3: That's what I'll learn.
4: Some JMM Sunny CC to complete the look.
3: Here you go.
4: Oh, yeah.
2: So, if somebody described you as arm candy, that would be insulting, correct? Or not? I don't know how that works.
4: Well, it's kind of like a complisol, right? You're acknowledging that you think I look good. Thank you. But also, that's all I'm going to contribute. Okay. I've got a brain here. Vote Kev Baddies. You should tune in. I think for women, a lot of times, society views it as a derogatory.
6: Michelle is ankle candy.
4: Obviously. Should I start a line of anklets called Ankle Candy?
1: That's pretty good.
6: Oh, that's not
4: bad. Trademark here.
3: I like that.
4: Trademark here.
3: I like that.
1: And then you could advertise it on my head.
3: There you go. How would you advertise that?
1: On my head.
4: With my ankles. I'm going to just have Rob take the photos and my ankles.
3: But that gets dicey on social media.
1: Ankle Candy brought to you by I'm Over It.
2: Wait, Pat, now I'm over it? Has a budget to spend, Pat? You're begging for money, now you have a budget?
4: Hold on, Pat. Maybe
6: a hoodie in a while.
4: You don't need to be a kept man. Maybe you don't need to be a trophy husband. You could just be my partner in this very good venture.
3: There you go.
4: And that's how you're going to make money.
1: I'm in.
4: Done.
2: So of all the people on the show, Pat's the one you're hiring?
4: Well, because he seems hungry for a check. I know he's going to work hard.
6: That's the whole thing. The whole thing is he said he doesn't want to work hard.
3: Cam is going to work hard with a clear payoff in the end.
6: He wants to do nothing.
2: The second ankle candy makes it, he's out.
3: You have to work hard to be a trophy spouse.
4: Yeah, you think being a trophy wife is easy? Your job is to look good.
3: You got to stay on top of it. You got to go to the gym.
4: You got
3: to
4: work out. Hair is done. Nails done. Hair done, nails done, everything done.
3: You got to worry about the hair, though.
6: Yeah, but you have like a...
3: He's got no hair.
6: You have a trainer.
4: The outfit has to be right.
3: Yeah, there you go.
6: You have your own makeup crew. Like, you have all that done for you, basically.
1: Real quick, speaking of being hungry, Nuno was eating oatmeal this morning. He's officially rounded the corner of being an old man. I've worked with him for 9 years. Never once have I seen him eating oatmeal. I think he's just an old guy now.
4: Oatmeal is not strictly for the elderly. Oatmeal is awesome.
3: No. Oatmeal is disgusting.
1: Oatmeal's for old people.
3: Oatmeal is disgusting.
2: I'm thinking about business.
8: It's a great source of protein, Pat.
4: Oatmeal is a very hearty, good breakfast.
3: The stuff you put in oatmeal is good. The oatmeal in and of itself is awful.
1: Michelle, when's the last time you ate oatmeal? Exactly.
4: I'd eat it right now, though. I love oatmeal. 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
3: You like the peaches and cream?
4: And the strawberries and cream?
3: You like the strawberries and cream. You don't like the oatmeal.
4: Remember those from back
3: in the day? It's only the stuff that you put in the oatmeal. Nobody likes oatmeal by itself.
4: That's slapped. 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Used to have those a lot, too. Remember
3: those? 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
4: Michelle here. 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
0: This is Unsportsmanlike with Chris Canty, Evan Cohen, and Michelle Smallman.
4: Evan revealed a piece of personal information that I had shared with him off the record to the entire crew today. I'm not going to say what it is. Evan revealed my middle name. And now the boys of Vegas East are mocking me. And I thought, at friend to friend, I could trust you with that.
18: Well, that's your first problem.
4: Because you're not my friend, you're my enemy.
18: That's right.
4: Number one op. Learned that today.
18: I thought everyone knew.
4: It was only you.
18: There's nothing wrong with your middle name.
19: Yeah, it's pretty bad.
18: A song for Smalls' oatmeal.
4: A rejoin to emphasize Evan as a snitch.
3: So, Smalls, how much seed money I got to drop for ankle candy? I'm trying to
4: trademark it.
3: Silent partner. We're working on it. Okay. All right.
4: Would you wear one?
3: I mean,
4: you have beautiful loafers on.
3: I go with the loafers.
4: I know.
3: With no socks, look a lot.
4: You do.
3: And I don't know if people
4: the ankles
3: would
4: are great. CC.
3: I don't know if I'd be aspirational if I rock some of the ankle candy.
4: But you have to think
6: about Kawhi. Aspiration? What happened?
4: I think you are. You okay. are the perfect candidate for ankle candy. And let me explain. Mm. You have amazing style.
3: Thank you.
4: Evan, can you confirm? CC impeccably dressed always.
6: Always, yeah.
4: Always. With a beautiful fit on.
6: Although psychopaths on social media were ripping the pants the other night from the ECHC. I thought your pants were great. People were like, oh, how can you wear pink pants? Those were great summer pants. So I'm going to double
4: pants.
6: Down. Even when those are critical of him, I think he's 100% on point.
3: I didn't even see that.
6: Well, I lived there.
4: If
6: so
4: people were critical
6: there.
4: About those pants, that tells me that they're wearing bad pants. I was just going to say a specific type of pant, but I don't want to offend anyone. Mm. But you know.
6: Todd's probably wearing them today, whatever you're saying.
4: Perhaps. But Cece, so you already got the look. So your look is aspirational.
3: Appreciate
4: because
3: that.
4: People are like, man, that's a beautiful fabric.
3: Okay.
4: And this is obviously custom. Like, I want to put it on like Cece. The ankles are great.
3: Yeah.
4: So you've got the look that people would want to try to copy, and you've got the ankles to showcase ankle candy. My new anklet line, Ankle Candy, coming soon. To an e-commerce store near you.
6: Okay. Good
4: Evan,
6: luck with that.
4: Would you like to wear them? An anklet? I don't.
3: You wouldn't support your teammate?
6: I mean, I don't
3: know.
6: Does she want me to wear
3: them? I'm not a jewelry person.
6: I feel like that would hurt
3: sales.
6: But
3: if Smallman asked me to wear something that she was promoting and selling, I would support.
6: Well, is there a talent fee?
3: And now you know everything you need to know about Evan Cohen.
4: That's right.
6: I mean, I can't just endorse products for nothing, right?
3: Okay. Right.
4: But this is our product on Sportsmanlike.
6: Oh, we have a piece of this?
4: Yeah, because you're going to invest.
6: Oh.
4: So you are invested financially and emotionally in the ROI of ankle candy.
3: Well, see,
4: my
3: what
4: new
3: she's
4: going to
3: do is a part
4: soon.
3: Of her seed money, she's going to buy advertising on our show.
4: Oh. Yes.
3: Exactly.
4: Look
3: see,
4: at that.
6: We're paying for our own advertising. Fascinating. Great deal.
1: On the side of my head.
6: Yeah, on the side of Pat's tattooed you know, on Pat's head like Bam Bam Bigelow.
4: You know who would really rock some ankle candy? Nuno.
3: No, Fluno. That's for Fluno.
4: Fluno
3: it's not Nuno.
4: Would rock ankle candy, no doubt.
19: You know, I'm all about it. Like, let's make it happen. Let's make some money.
1: But,
19: you know what we learned in the first 2 hours of the show, and I want everyone to go back on the podcast, is earlier in the 6 o'clock hour, Evan called me fat because he said
6: that
19: I want
6: to. That is not even remotely.

0: Hey, dude, your face is telling me that you broke up with your girl again.
1: Yeah, it's over.
0: Ah, I actually liked her.
1: Forget her. Plus, I bought her this expensive gold necklace, and now I'm just stuck with it.
0: What do you mean, stuck? Gold is like 5 times more valuable than a year ago. Just take it to Michael E. Minn and Jewelers in the Fashion Show Mall. 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
1: Michael E. Minn and Jewelers at the Fashion Show Mall?
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2: Not in the right environment to attract what you want.
3: I'm not asking if you go out amongst friends, people you know, coworkers, whatever, to find a significant other. There's a difference between just a significant other and what you specifically are looking for. In other words, you need to be at country clubs. You need to be at high level net worth activities in order to meet this person.
4: Well, the problem is I have low level net worth, so I can't get into those places.
5: You golf, though.
2: You golf.
3: That's a good point.
5: There's wealthy people
3: are
5: golfing.
3: Are you going to the public?
6: You were literally at a PGA Tour event a couple of weeks ago.
4: Yeah. Well, I paid money for that. I can't just pay money to get into a country club.
3: Let me see if I can help you. I'm going to help you on this. Are you going on vacation anytime soon?
6: Yes.
3: Why don't you bring Pat? Because I'm sure wherever you're going is a nice area.
4: Yeah, I'm sure that's what you want on your vacation.
3: Does Nuno know that?
6: Yeah, I think so.
7: No, I don't, but
6: it's only a couple of days, bro. It's only a couple of days, dude.
7: It's a beautiful time.
6: It is a beautiful time.
7: And when you get a chance,
6: I don't know if that's an environment Pat will feel comfortable in.
3: Well, that's the environment he wants to feel comfortable in.
6: Is it?
3: Oh, I know.
4: Depends on.
2: I know what you're saying.
6: This is a guy that doesn't like mocha mousse.
2: That's right. He really was anti-mocha mousse.
3: D-Wade goes there?
6: Yeah.
3: During that time?
6: Yeah.
3: I'm pretty sure.
6: Remember we were there last year?
3: Foxworth, I think,
6: goes there. The wife has an event that she does there every single year, yeah. Remember? Yeah.
3: Yeah. No, I remember.
6: Nico Harrison? Saw Nico Harrison there?
3: Did you really?
6: Yeah, I was there. I'm in D-Way tonight.
4: What are you guys talking about?
3: What do you mean? I think we're speaking very clearly.
4: I have no idea what you guys are talking about. This is why I can't go.
3: Well, then you can't be a trophy husband. That's the whole point.
6: Yeah, exactly.
3: You're now actually excluding yourself from this.
2: Let's say you get in that room, Pat, and you see your potential future partner there, or someone that you would want to keep you. Well, how are you going to enter this conversation? How are you going to convince this very successful woman that you should be her trophy husband?
4: I can work a room, Michelle. I'm a charmer. I can get everyone on board with Pat.
2: Why don't you give us an example? What's your opening line here?
4: I don't know. I mean, it's in the moment. I'm a spontaneous guy. Mm-hmm. Walk up and make it happen.
3: Who's talking in the background?
6: I feel like
4: I've
6: come to the point. I think I actually might want Pat to come with me on vacation.
3: Just see how awkward it was.
6: I want to see it.
2: You got to film this.
6: I don't even need a camera, Smalls. It's the Martha's Vineyard African American Film Festival week. I don't need a camera. They got plenty of cameras there.
3: You don't think Pat fits there?
6: Go ahead and bring Pat in.
3: Let's do it.
4: I'll take the ferry over. I'll crush it.
3: Oh, my God.
6: That'd be great.
3: That'd be the greatest thing ever. if it's CCD Wade, Nico Harrison, former GM of the Mavs, and Pat.
2: That's
3: your panel. What would his role be on that panel, on the African-American Film Festival?
6: The alternative perspective.
3: Oh, wow. Okay. Oh, my God.
4: That'd be awesome.
5: He's moderating.
3: That is amazing.
4: I went to J. Will's birthday party. I crushed it there.
2: You crushed
6: Stop.
2: It then.
6: Don't do that.
5: Follow-up questions?
3: You should not do that.
6: Are the Chiefs underrated? Let's go.
3: Wait,
6: come on,
3: just
6: pivot.
3: Quickly, give me those dates because I can put them on my calendar.
6: Change gears. Change lanes.
3: What are those dates again?
2: Are the Chiefs underrated?
3: What are the dates?
6: Don't worry about the dates.
2: Are the Chiefs actually overrated?
3: Overrated? That's not what we're doing.
6: We said underrated.
2: Oh, excuse me. I misspoke. Underrated.
6: You think they're overrated?
2: I do.
3: How? Oh, my God.
6: How are they
3: what
6: overrated?
3: What are we doing?
6: Bro?
3: You know what? We should go back to Pats.
6: How are they overrated?
2: Do you think that they are going to be significantly better than they were last year when Patrick Mahomes was healthy?
6: Yes.
3: They were 6-8 when he was healthy.
6: Yes.
3: 2 games under. Yes.
6: Yes.
3: Let's go. Are we going to do this?
6: I think they finished last year 6-11. They'll finish 11-6.
2: That was 2 wins.
6: Floor for the Kansas City Chiefs this upcoming season.
2: 11 wins is the floor.
6: That's the floor.
3: Okay. Hold on a second. Here's what we're going to do. Because there's a lot to do with this. We're going to come back because wait till you hear what was said a year ago today about the Kansas City Chiefs and the ridiculous

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1: 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We have fun on our show where we look back 1 year. What did we say a year ago, and does it hold true 1 year later? So we go back in time, and we go back 1 year ago today where I had this take about the Kansas City Chiefs.
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1: Only answer of anyone in my mind that could come close to surpassing Patrick Mahomes in rankings currently, not overall, not all time, not for. I was so good, I stopped myself.
5: Wow. Apparently, that was the wrong cut.
1: Yeah, that was the Jalen Hurts one. Okay, I'm going to set it up.
6: Oh boy.
1: So, what I said a year ago is the same thing that CC and I are saying today, that the Kansas City Chiefs are insanely underrated. Let me explain. AFC Championship game last year featured two teams, the New England Patriots out of the AFC East and the Denver Broncos out of the AFC West. Chris Canty today, power rankings, top defenses, gave the Denver Broncos number one overall. We had Seth Wickersham on our show a couple of weeks ago, who spent the last 2 weeks of the season, 15 days total, with the Denver Broncos last year, embedded with them. Everyone's hyping, rightfully so, the Denver Broncos this year as the team potentially that could still win that AFC West and make another run to the Super Bowl. Greeny did as well yesterday on Get Up, 8 a.m. Eastern on ESPN, hyping up Bo Nix. Okay? I think, would anybody disagree that there has been hype slash proper hype around the Denver Broncos? We're all in agreement around that?
6: Yes.
1: Okay. I would argue that one of the moves this offseason that people have talked about the most is not a player. It's a fired head coach joining a team as an offensive coordinator. Mm-hmm. Mike McDaniel, fired by the Miami Dolphins as their head coach, joining Jim Harbaugh in L.A. with the Chargers to coach Justin Herbert. Justin Herbert, glad you brought him up. Thanks. Justin Herbert is number one on Michelle Smallman's power rankings of potential breakout players this year. Not that we don't know about Herbert previously, but Michelle's point is, whatever you thought of him previously, you're going to think better of him this year if all things come to fruition. By that logic in itself, you then slot, best case scenario, the Kansas City Chiefs in the AFC West alone as the third best team in their own division. So yes, CC and I are standing up straight, chest out, saying, of course the Chiefs are underrated because most are projecting them as a third-place team in their own division. And I'm not even sure that they're third place that low in the AFC overall.
7: So you
1: there's
7: think,
1: your setup.
7: You think the Chiefs, with Patrick Mahomes coming back from a serious injury, and he says that he's going to be ready for week one, but we don't know if that's going to come to fruition and or what version we're going to get of him. You think that the Chiefs, as currently constructed, are better than the Broncos and the Chargers?
1: I will pick them over both teams.
7: That's not the answer.
1: Yeah, I think they're better.
7: You think they're better?
1: Yeah, yeah, because I know who the quarterback is.
7: You think top to bottom, from a personnel standpoint, from a talent standpoint, that they are better?
6: I don't even have to go top to bottom. I'm just looking at the head coach quarterback tandem. And who's the one that I have the most confidence, the most faith in? And it's inarguable to me. It's Kansas City. So let's start there. The one piece that I think is sneakily underrated is Eric Bieniemy being back as the offensive coordinator.
1: Bingo.
6: Because last year the offense was ass because they were soft. Now they brought in an ass kicker. And remember, when Eric Bieniemy was the OC last season with Kansas City, they won a Super Bowl. So they needed to bring that level of toughness, that level of grit. If you're not going to get that in the way of player leadership, you got to have it with coaching leadership. And guess what? Big Red ain't going to do it. So they got that now. And, oh, by the way, we added the Super Bowl MVP in Kenneth Walker. The defense is going to be the defense with Steve Spagnuolo. We know that's going to be a top 10 unit. The question is, what version of the Kansas City Chiefs offense are you going to see? And I think you're going to get a group that has a massive chip on their shoulder because, like you said, like Evan said, everybody is underrating them, calling them the third best team in the division, and they're probably not the third worst team in the AFC.
1: I want you to look at something if you could read my notes. I put in my notes here. Which name is the biggest and boldest?
6: Eric Bieniemy.
1: I have Kenneth Walker, who they got, Super Bowl MVP, Seattle. Kyrus Tonga, who's a really good, really interior good defensive stopper, lineman. Yeah. L'Jarius Sneed comes back, cornerback. I put, you're going to have to help me with the first name, but the draft pick out of LSU, Mansoor Delane. How do you say
6: Mansoor Delane.
7: Mansoor Delane.
1: And then the biggest
6: one. Well-dressed, by the way, at the draft.
7: Excellent.
6: Oh, boy.
1: And the biggest one.
7: Send him some ankle candy.
1: The biggest one
6: yes.
1: is Eric Bieniemy. Right? Eric Bieniemy is to Kansas City what Josh McDaniels has been to New England, what Steve Spagnuolo was to the Giants and now the Chiefs, what the late Jim Johnson was to the Philadelphia Eagles when he was the defensive coordinator there. There's something about him with that team. Now, I want to be very specific. There's not something about him with every team, just like Josh McDaniels.
6: Yeah.
1: There's something about him with that team, with that coach, and those players. There is a thing that clicks with their personalities, their strategies, and their schemes. Again, McDaniels doesn't work with everybody, but he works with that team.
6: It's like Buddy Ryan with the Bears.
1: Buddy Ryan with the Bears. Yeah, Buddy Ryan was fine with the Eagles, but he was much better with the Bears, right? There's just something about it that just works, and I think we have discounted that.
6: Didn't they win the Super Bowl in 85 and hold up Buddy Ryan?
1: They did. That was a big issue with Ditka, obviously. Yes.
6: When does the team win a Super Bowl?
1: 46 defense.
6: When does the team win a Super Bowl and raise up the defensive coordinator and not the head coach?
7: Has that ever happened since then? I don't think so.
5: They raised both of them.
1: But they raised the defensive coordinator. That was a big storyline. Ditka was very bothered by that, supposedly.
6: Yeah.
1: And then the whole Ditka, Buddy Ryan thing.
6: There was a beef, the 46 exactly.
1: defense. That was a big theme in 85.
6: But anyway, the whole point is, Steve Spagnuolo is beloved that way in Kansas City.
7: Of course.
1: And so is Bieniemy.
6: Yeah, exactly.
1: And so is Bieniemy. And so I just think that what we are doing is we are looking at this team and we are putting other teams above them. Now, let's talk about fair critiques, because Nuno has had this critique and it is a fair one. The odd thing about Mahomes' greatness is there's not this list of wide receivers that have been made so much better because of Mahomes. That's weird. That's just weird. Okay, that there aren't these guys that are just so awesome with the Chiefs and not awesome elsewhere like Brady had in some cases, right? That's a weird thing. But the reality is there's just something about Mahomes that he just usually, more times than not, just figures this thing out. And there is a last dance element to this. It's hard to imagine Kelce playing past this year, right? It's hard to imagine how many more years Chris Jones will have along the defensive line at that salary. And they are not yet at that second run like Brady and Belichick had, right, where they just totally revamped the roster. In addition, so I think those are all fair critiques. The division obviously is good around them. Here's another part, the part of it that hasn't happened yet, that we wonder. Could Tyreek Hill come back to them? Could Steph Diggs go there? Could one of these other wide receivers that's already proven that Nuno and other critics of Mahomes would have a right to say, well, he didn't make these guys better, they were already good. Fair. But are they going to show up? Well, any of these, I don't know, what's the right word for the category that is Tyreek Hill, Steph Diggs, I'm not going to put Ayuk in there, let's leave him to the side, Deebo Samuel. What's that? Keenan Allen doesn't fit personality.
6: Past their prime players. Playmakers.
7: Name players.
6: Past their prime playmakers.
7: There you go.
1: Will one of those or two of those guys show up in Kansas City?
7: But if they don't, let's just say the roster is what it is. You don't have any concerns with his weapons. I know you mentioned Kenneth Walker coming over, which is good for them. But Travis Kelce is not the Travis Kelce he once was. You don't have any concerns that once again we're going to have a season where we're talking about Patrick Mahomes not having those guys to throw to.
6: Patrick Mahomes has never had a 1,000-yard rusher as a starter for the Kansas City Chiefs. Never. When you have the threat of the run game, it changes how defenses play. You have to commit more players to the line of scrimmage to stop the run game. And Kenneth Walker has shown the value that he brings to the party in the postseason with the run that the Seahawks went on. So knowing that defenses are going to have to account for that means there's more opportunities for Patrick Mahomes in the passing game, and there's more space for those receivers to operate. So even if those guys aren't world beaters, can they win one-on-one situations more often than not? Because if they can, they got a quarterback that's going to get them the ball. That's what you're asking them to do. Before, when you looked at last season, there were a lot of complex coverages. There were a lot of double teams. Different things that defensive coordinators were throwing at Patrick Mahomes. Because guess what? They weren't worried about the Kansas City Chiefs running the football. That has now changed with Eric Bieniemy and Kenneth Walker being there. And I think it's going to help Patrick Mahomes get back to the level of productivity that we saw when he was winning MVPs.
7: I guess when I think about what I saw last year and that the fact that the numbers have been in decline for a couple of years now, and I think about the disparity that was on display in that Eagles-Chiefs Super Bowl 2 years ago where the Eagles went BTA on them, I think oftentimes we are blinded by Brady. Tom Brady was so excellent for so long, and we are looking for that next iteration of him, and we keep trying to assign certain Brady characteristics to other players, and it doesn't happen. Just because Tom Brady played at an excellent elite level into his 40s does not mean everybody else is going to be able to do that. Just because Tom Brady was able to break up with Belichick in the organization that he had the utmost success with and go elsewhere and win does not mean that everybody else can do that. Just because the Patriots were able to have two versions of excellence and win in two different chapters of the Brady-Belichick tandem does not mean that everyone else can do that. And I know that Patrick Mahomes was the guy. I called him the goat in waiting because of what he was able to accomplish so early in his career. But I am a little reticent. I don't want to do the ballyhoo of walking down the plank of saying, I'm going to stand by this take and blindly believe in him and believe in Andy Reid and believe in Travis Kelce because we saw the Patriots and Tom Brady do it. I can't go there with him coming off of this injury based on what I saw last year when he was healthy and looking at some of the personnel around him.
1: I think it's not a good point. It's a great point. But as a result, then you need to take the goat in waiting back. You need to you need to retract that.
6: But hold on.
1: Then he's not the goat in waiting.
7: I kind of have the past couple of years. Right.
6: But hold on. I do want to say something. Because there's always the comparison between Patrick Mahomes and Tom Brady. Tom Brady, let's be clear about one thing. Tom Brady is the best football player that has ever played the game. Patrick Mahomes is at a better start to his career through the first, what, seven seasons, eight seasons, than Tom Brady did. He's had a better start to his career. That's inarguable.
7: You're right.
6: So like, we're saying, oh, I'm not going to assign that to Patrick Mahomes and Andy Reid because Tom Brady and Bill Belichick did it. Okay, well, fair and good. But Patrick Mahomes had a better start than Tom Brady. And Tom Brady was the ultimate benefit of the doubt quarterback. I don't understand why we don't give that to Patrick Mahomes.
1: I do. Michelle does not, which means that you have to say you don't. I think you're saying, correct me if I'm wrong, that you don't believe the middle and end will look like Brady's middle and end if this is the start. And if that's the take you have, which it sounds like it is, are you, Michelle Smallman, retracting the label of goat in waiting?
7: Yeah.
1: He's no longer the goat in waiting in your mind.
6: See, that's where I struggle with. And you're entitled to your opinion, Smalls. I respect your football acumen. I'm not being dismissive of what you're saying. But Patrick Mahomes, if his career ended today, is a top five quarterback.
7: He's incredible.
6: Of all time.
7: He's incredible.
6: He's what, 30 years old?
7: I am not dismissive of him and his talent. What I am.
6: But you are. If we're saying this is a top five quarterback of all time, why would you think that he won't get back to the heights that we saw him before, given his age and given the infrastructure around him?
7: Because it's really hard to win. And I think for that stretch of his career, the beginning chapter of his career, he made it look easy. He deceived us. It's hard to win. And I think the past two seasons for the Chiefs, you've seen reality step in a little bit. They were winning all those close games. Patrick Mahomes always was able to pull a rabbit out of his hat. That is not sustainable. And I wish that they would have put more weapons around him, especially coming off this injury, especially in that division.
1: Coming up, our buddy, Jesse Cole. Savannah Bananas will join us after Smalls has this Ballyhoo Word of the Day from the Wellness Company.
7: It was indeed the word of the day. 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
1: We are Unsportsmanlike here on ESPN Radio. ESPNU, we are presented by Progressive Insurance. And joining us now, this man has had such success with the Savannah Bananas. And I was in awe of Jesse Cole, the owner of the Savannah Bananas, creator of Banana Ball, which, by the way, tonight, 7 p.m. Eastern, Party Animals, Indianapolis Clowns, Duncan Park, Hartford, Connecticut, Banana Bowl, October 10th, Disney Plus, the championship. But I was in awe. I tuned into the ESPYs last week, and I'm like, you got to be kidding me. How did you pull off your entire squad opening the ESPYs, Jesse?
2: It was wild, man. That was definitely a moment we won't forget. But yeah, we created our original song, original music with Pasek and Paul. We've been working on that behind the scenes for months, and then teamed up with Mandy Moore, the brilliant choreographer, and put in about 48 hours of nonstop work to open up that show. And man, the energy, and you know, seeing Steph Curry in the front and Justin Verlander and all those stars getting into it, that was a moment that was truly special for our team.
1: I went to a place and I thought of something when this happened. I'm like, well, Banana Ball as a brand is year-round. Games are not year-round because of weather, etc. And I started thinking the Jesse Cole life story, which for those who don't know, minor league baseball, he's somehow in the Dave Matthews video 100 years ago, this tiny little cameo. And he made himself from nothing into something to the biggest thing. And then they put on that show. And I'm thinking to myself, is there a Broadway show on the horizon around the Bananas? That's where I went, Jesse. Is that a wild thought?
2: You know, it's crazy. It was about 2 years ago that idea was floated around. And that's how we got connected with Pasek and Paul about that idea. And I said, not yet. But what about this? What if we created some original music? What if we created some original moments that would really, you know, bring Banana Ball to another level? And that's what we've been able to do. So I would say in the future, I could definitely see, Broadway, Bananas, it just goes together. So I could see something pretty special. And we've actually done one on a cruise ship. We wrote our own show with, we have all these amazing musicians and artists and singers and players that can do multiple things. We did an hour long show on a cruise ship that we sold out with our fans. So we've been dabbling in it. So just give us some time before we go full fledged show.
3: Yeah, Jesse, you're the modern day P.T. Barnum, selling out stadiums across the country. And all of these different things that Banana Ball touches. I'm curious though, just how big can the Banana Ball industry be?
2: Well, that's a good question. I mean, I think, you know, we've always been focused on one fan at a time. You know, go back 10 years ago when we started and we only sold two tickets and we were just focused on as a college summer baseball team in Savannah, Georgia. And we saw the opportunity to bring this show to more fans. So what people still don't realize is that we have six teams right now. You know, we are playing all over the country. To see the Indianapolis Clowns, the team we brought back from the Negro Leagues, to now have a primetime game on ESPN tonight, to see how far they've come, is pretty special. And, you know, you look at this league as a whole, every single game is sold out all over the country. The Party Animals are selling out Major League Stadium games without the Bananas. The Clowns are on ESPN without the Bananas. It is so much more than just one team. So, you know, 5 years ago, I don't think I would have told you we're going to have a full-fledged league, and this is where we are now. So I would bet that there will be international. I would bet that there will be Banana Ball all over the world, because the goal isn't to grow to drive revenue. The goal is to create fans and bring joy and spread that. And we've seen that spread more than we could ever imagine over the last 5-6 years.
4: Jesse, is there somewhere in particular across the globe where you would like to take Banana Ball?
2: Where do you think would be fun?
4: Well, I always want to go to Italy, Jesse.
3: Yeah, I knew you were going to say that.
4: Like, you guys were on a boat. Why don't we combine Banana Ball and the boat aspect? We'll go to the Amalfi Coast. That would be fun.
2: Yeah, what if we took a cruise to an island and played a game? What if, you know, there's Japan? What if you think about Europe and Premier League and the amazing soccer stadiums out there? What if we play there? What if in Mexico, where you have unbelievable traditions and energy and charisma of the game, what if we brought it there? I think everything starts with a what if. And so there will be a lot of announcements in the years to come. Mm. And it's all part of an experiment to bring joy and bring fun. So, yes, we will bring it around the globe. And it's just going to take time, like everything.
1: Along with Michelle Smallman, Chris Canty, Evan Cohen with you. We're talking to Jesse Cole, owner of Savannah Bananas. They have the game tonight, 7 p.m. Eastern. Party Animals, Indianapolis Clowns, Banana Bowl. That's on ESPN, by the way. And that is, of course, in Hartford at Duncan Park. October 10th, 2026, Disney Plus. I think what you just did is the core of why Banana Ball is so great. Tell me if I'm wrong. Michelle asked you a question and you said, well, give me your ideas. How often does that happen where you outsource the ideas to your team and say, just everyone pitch in?
2: Well, think about the origins of the team. You know, we asked the community, what should the name of the team be? And yes, we got a lot of the Spirits, the Ports, the Anchors. A lot of people said you should be the Braves. I'm like, there's a team in our state called the Braves. We're not going to be the Braves. But we had just one person that suggested Bananas. And we looked at that and said, go Bananas. Senior citizen dance team called the Banananas. A male cheerleading team called the Mananas. Can't Stop the Peeling music videos. We just thought of all the ideas. It always starts with one. And one suggestion, one idea. You think about even our players. You know, our players bring ideas about new rules. And we added the equalizer point to Banana Ball, which has changed the game, where if the visiting team has more trick plays during a game, they actually get a point going into the ninth inning. It has changed the game. That came from players. And so I think for us, you know, everything starts with the fans. Every question we ask is at fans first. And so we're constantly listening. You better believe we're watching on social media and seeing where should we go? What should we do? And dreams of aircraft carriers and playing on beaches and Field of Dreams and Cooperstown and doing things that people have never imagined. All it comes from just a crazy idea. We're just not afraid to try it.
3: Jesse, yesterday we had Monet Davis on our show from the Indianapolis Clowns, and of course she rose to stardom in the Little League World Series a dozen years ago. From your perspective, what's it been like to work with somebody that was a child star and have her to be a part of a league that you founded?
2: Oh, it's been special. You know, I think we've had so many major leaguers join us that have had their history in the game and created great moments. And, you know, from Jackie Bradley join us and so many other Hall of Famers and MVPs. But Monet Davis, obviously, to rise to stardom as a 12-year-old, as a kid, we all have the goal to play at the Little League World Series on ESPN. And she did it and became a superstar. And, you know, we started having a conversation about a year ago, 2 years ago, and said, what about coming back? And especially with what this team stands for, the Indianapolis Clowns, the first team to sign professional women. When you think about Toni Stone and Mamie Johnson and Connie Morgan, and now her to kind of continue that legacy, it's truly special. And for me, you know, we have a lot of pops at our games. You know, we've got Stilts. We've got these legends that join us. But when a female player takes the mound or comes to bat, the response from the crowd is unbelievable. And it just shows how far this game has come. And when I think about Banana Ball, how many sports can men and women play together on the same field in the same arena and compete? It is unbelievable to watch from Kelsey Whitmore, you know, the first pick in the women's league who has been dominating with the Bananas, now to Monet Davis, to Danae Benitez, you know, all of the women that are joining us that have done a tremendous job. It is really, really special to see. And Monet has been a great example. And to see her now, obviously an opportunity on ESPN again, many years later, man, what a great story.
4: Well, you mentioned on ESPN, 7 p.m. Eastern time tonight, the Party Animals versus the Indianapolis Clowns. It's at Duncan Park in Hartford, Connecticut. Jesse, what can fans expect from this matchup tonight?
2: Well, the Party Animals have become one of the most lovable teams in all of Banana Ball and have developed so many fans. And they've been doing this since the first year with the Bananas playing Banana Ball. So there are going to be a lot of Party Animal fans here tonight in Hartford. But this is a huge statement game for the Indianapolis Clowns. And I think to be here and to see how far this journey has come and to play on national television, we're going big. There's going to be some moments in tonight's show that have never happened before. And what I mean by, you know, there will be some singing moments that should never happen on a baseball field. There will be some maybe umpire mimicking moments that probably should never happen on a baseball field. There's going to be a lot of things that we want to, again, our goal is to show people things they've never seen before and create that wow factor. That's what the Clowns were known to do when they started, and the Party Animals have been creating that since they started with the Bananas. So I will just say tonight, as we're getting ready, I'm having the promo meeting in 30 minutes. Even I'm shocked on some of the things we're going to do tonight. So let's just hope for the best.
1: No two shows are the same. Mm-hmm. That's the case with the Banana Ball that Jesse has said. Jesse, we've gotten to know you. We've been fortunate enough to get to know you through these interviews, and you've been wonderful with us. And I think people have to understand it's not only the showman that he is and promoting the brand, but it's also the businessman and understanding how to do things, when to do things. How would you assess through one season the expansion? Because you have more teams now than ever before. Do you like it? Are you closer to adding teams? Are you closer to consolidating? How have you enjoyed the expansion part of this?
2: It has been the hardest thing we've ever done, and it's not even close. Ooh. You know, when you have one team to focus on and one show, now we have multiple shows all over the country, and you have a standard of excellence that you want to deliver, and we have 150 cast members, 160 players. We had 65 brand new players join us, but it has also been the most rewarding. to see what's happened. You know, the Texas Tailgaters, who just joined us a few years ago, you know, having games with 30 plus trick plays and dominating and playing in front of 102,000 people in Texas, you know, to see what the Firefighters, you know, our third team, now they're selling out, you know, huge stadiums all over the country, and they are performing at a high level. And now the Clowns and the Comeback and all of this, I mean, to think the Party Animals, a team that was the second team started, and now they are selling out major league stadiums without the Bananas. It is unbelievable to see what's happened. I just know we've got a lot of work to get the show to a different level and continue to grow. So it's the hardest thing we've ever done, the most rewarding. But this year we're playing in front of 3.4 million fans all over the country. It's just absolutely crazy. And so we're going to get better. Are we going to add more teams next year? No, we are not. Because we've got a lot of work to do to make these shows spectacular. We are going to make some announcements on ESPN next year about what we're going to do, which will be wild and crazy. But we're going to focus on these shows, making them better, and continue to create moments that fans will never forget. And then we may expand in 28, 29. So we'll go from there.
1: One last thing, very quickly. I forgot to mention, maybe my ESPYs was my favorite thing-ish, because there was a second one that was tied with it. And I think it was the day after you were on with us last. You pulled a move where you're on the plane to the location in Texas, and then all of a sudden you put out on social, hey, by the way, pop-up show tonight at a local high school, first 1,000 in, or whatever it was. Walk us through that, because you never hinted at that at all when you were on with us last time.
2: Of course not. We were actually in a bus, and it was just 3 hours before the show. It was 2 days before our biggest game in history, 102,000 fans. And we said, what if we go back to our roots and where we all started, go back and play at a high school in a small little town for free for fans and just put on a show. And that's why we do what we do. We do this for the fans to have fun. You think about all our players. They played as kids, just wanted to have fun. It wasn't about selling out stadiums. It was just having fun. And so we announced it 3 hours before in a bus, pulled up in the bus. There were 1,000 fans there waiting for us. We got off the bus, and at this little small high school in Navistota, Texas, we put on the show. And then right afterwards, of course, the All-American Rejects did a pop-up concert with us, because that's what they're known. And we finished that night, and it was so special, because I said, hey, guys, this is why we do what we do. It is all about the fans. We're never going to stop. This is just the start. And you better believe we're going to continue to look at those opportunities to surprise and awe and just remember why we do what we do.
1: As Jesse has said many times, it's all about the upper deck. And there's an example about the upper deck in terms of connecting with those fans. Jesse Cole, owner of the Savannah Bananas, creator of Banana Ball, tonight, 7 p.m. Eastern on ESPN. You've got the Party Animals and the Indianapolis Clowns. Banana Bowl, the inaugural championship event for the Banana Ball Championship League, will take place October 10th, 2026. Disney Plus. Jesse, thank you as always. We appreciate it.
2: You guys are the best. Appreciate you.
1: Jesse Cole, just phenomenal. You learn things. He's just a brilliant marketer, and Banana Ball is enormous. You heard the sound that CC made. 3.4 million fans when he said that.
3: What stood out, Ev, is that he said it's not about driving revenue. It's about spreading joy.
4: Yep.
1: They don't raise the ticket prices. I think it's $60 is the max price.
3: Yeah, but there's a reason why Banana Ball has grown the way that it has. Mm. It's because of the ethos of Jesse Cole.
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9: My buddy dies. I show up to the funeral. Open casket. We're still doing that? I've never understood open casket. 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It's like, you told me he was dead. I believed you.
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2: This is Bob right here.
3: Dua.
2: I don't know this one.
3: Dua.
2: Okay.
3: My girl, Dua Lipa.
1: Mm.
2: Okay. You know this one, Ed?
1: No, I do not. I know Dua Lipa. I don't know this one.
2: I like it.
1: We make fun of me a lot on this show, which is fine. We make fun of Smalls. Just disgusted by how much I live on the internet.
3: Yeah.
1: There are some benefits. Like, you want to know the latest internet rumors around LeBron?
3: Yes.
1: Okay. So let me just be clear. Internet rumors, no ESPN reporting. This is solely internet rumors.
3: Okay.
1: I am not saying this is going to happen. I'm not saying it's not going to happen. I'm just saying when you scroll through the internet and social media, at Evco Radio, if you want to follow me, these are the kinds of things you see. So here's the latest internet rumor. What is LeBron waiting for? He's waiting for teams to make a move for Anthony Davis or Kyrie Irving. Those are the latest internet rumors. And it seems as if, internet rumors, that the Warriors and Cavs have said no to those ideas. And thus, that's what the wait is. Miami, for some reason, nor Philly, have to make these moves, which is interesting. It's like, you're clearly good enough to not have to make these moves in terms of the setup, but these other guys are not. So if those internet rumors are true, then you would have to rank the Warriors and the Cavs as 1 and 2. It's, I want to go there. You're just not getting me. Can you please get me by getting one of these
2: guys? That directly contradicts what Rich Paul said, which is those other teams don't have to make a move. Now, do we believe Rich Paul is on the level in terms of his public comments? I don't know.
1: I don't believe that Rich Paul is lying, because I think he is as up and up as could be. I really am a huge fan of his, to be honest. I think he's awesome at what he does for a living. I also think it is in his best interest to not give away anything with LeBron right now, because it's not a negotiation.
2: Well, not only that, you all of a sudden lose a competitive advantage in terms of the team that LeBron wants to go to having to give up more than what they actually could, you know, normally would, for any type of transaction to improve said team.
3: Mm-hmm.
2: So if LeBron says, yeah, I want to go to Golden State, but Anthony Davis has to be a part of that deal, well, then guess what happens? The Golden State Warriors have to give up more in a trade than they ordinarily would.
3: You impact right. The market.
2: Yeah, it's what happened with Kawhi and Paul George
3: sure.
2: In 2019.
1: Yep.
2: Like, it's the same thing. So there is such a thing as a sports lie, which is why I asked the question, with what Rich Paul said earlier in this week, is that on the level?
1: Yeah.
2: In terms of those teams not having to improve the roster in order to be in the running to land LeBron James' services.
1: So both Golden State and or Cleveland, I believe, could get either of those two guys if they chose to. I don't think they're going to choose to, because I think in this case, well, it doesn't seem like it, at least. So if you're Cleveland, would you give up Evan Mobley for either of those two guys?
2: If I'm Cleveland, would I give up Evan Mobley for LeBron
1: Davis.
2: James?
1: No, for Anthony Davis or Kyrie Irving.
3: But that brings you LeBron James.
2: See, I'm not looking at it. Like,
1: if, you have to extend both of them.
2: But here's my thing. If I'm going to get LeBron James, then I give up Evan Mobley to get Anthony Davis. I'm fine with that.
1: Kyrie.
2: I have no problem with
1: Kyrie.
2: For Kyrie Irving? I'm getting him too?
1: No.
2: Yeah.
1: I'm saying, would you give up? Because Dallas has no interest in James Harden.
2: Yeah.
1: They're not going to trade Kyrie Irving for James
2: Harden. That's what I'm saying. So how do I...
1: So the only way you're
2: going to have Kyrie Irving, James Harden, and Donovan Mitchell?
1: No, you then have to say to James Harden, thanks, but no thanks.
2: We're not going
1: to
2: re-sign you?
1: And then
2: that's a dangerous game to play in today's NBA.
1: As hard as could be.
2: That's a dangerous game to play in today's NBA.
1: So if you buy into internet rumors, reckless speculation that LeBron could be interested in AD or Kyrie to be his teammate. Okay, again, I want to.
2: I'll say this: Kyrie looks great.
1: But
2: Kyrie looks great.
1: Here's where I went. If that's really the you get LeBron, if why would that not open it up for Minnesota and Denver again? Because I can make trades easier with those two teams for those two guys than I can with the other teams. And I just wonder, could that open it up for them? If that's true, internet rumors, obviously. We're not reporting any of this. The Golden State one is completely logical. It's what we said all along. Is the longer it goes, the more likely it is Golden State, because on August 6th, if Anthony Davis says or doesn't get a contract extension, he asks out, then it's a whole different conversation in terms of leverage at that point. This is where we're at. We have no idea what's going on with LeBron James. We're unsportsmanlike.
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15: 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If you missed any of our show today, you missed our conversation about the Red Sox 15-game winning streak coming to an end, which both CeCe and Nuno, as Yankee fans, were thrilled about. All of our conversations about the NFL, which include the Kansas City Chiefs, overrated, underrated, that conversation, as well as the latest with LeBron James. Mike Tannenbaum was unbelievable with us doing the dinner game, the dinner party game, the Combine
16: or Dine? Dine and Combine.
15: Yes, you have that with Mike T, Jesse Cole from the Savannah Bananas. Also, Pat Costello making an appearance at the Martha's Vineyard African American Film Festival.
16: Looking for a wife.
15: And CeCe saying that I'm kind but not nice, which is throwing a lot of people off, including me. All right. I don't know what that means, and I'm only going to think about it probably for the next 3 years of my life.
16: Oh, you're nice, not kind. There's a difference.
15: Well, no, he said the other way.
17: I meant nice, not kind.
16: Yeah.
17: But here's the thing, Ev. If you were kind and nice, you would have allowed me to miss that Boston Red Sox conversation because I didn't want to be a part of it at all. But anyway, I digress.
15: Top five defenses.
17: This is the ESPN Radio Rank'em Series, the Candy Power Rankings. 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So, Pat Costello, if you will.
9: Number five.
17: The Philadelphia Eagles. Mm. Continuity across the third year in Vic Fangio's scheme and the healthy Nolan Smith are reasons to believe this group can hit another gear. Last time the Eagles had the same defensive coordinator three consecutive seasons was a decade ago with Jim Schwartz, and they got a chip out of that run. They added Pro Bowler Reek Woolen to a cornerback group that features two first-team All-Pros from a year ago. Reek Woolen is top five in pass breakups and top 10 in picks since he came into the league in 2022. Edge rush presence is a concern, but they addressed that position in free agency, adding Jonathan Greenard from the Vikings, who tallied 27.5 sacks over the past three seasons. The Philadelphia Eagles check it in fifth in my top five defenses coming into 2026.
16: I love that they have continuity on that side of the ball with Vic Fangio. Would you say third season?
17: Third season.
16: Third season in a row, because once again, they don't on the offensive side of the ball with Sean Mannion, another offensive coordinator coming in for Jalen Hurts and that unit. So to be able to have that consistency with the defense, I love the addition of Jonathan Greenard. I think the Eagles are deserving of being on this list.
15: If you were to do a Philadelphia Eagles defensive draft, who goes one and two?
17: Jalen Carter goes number one.
15: Who goes two?
17: Quinyon Mitchell.
16: Yeah, okay, that's right.
15: So there you go. All right. Which, by the way, leaves a lot of other guys that you just mentioned that are really good on that defense.
17: That's not a slight to Zach Vaughn or Cooper DeJean and none of them dudes, because they all can play.
15: Jordan Davis.
17: Jordan Davis as well. Nolan Smith is a dog.
15: Bernard, did we say him?
17: Yeah, I mean, I like a lot of those young players on the Philadelphia Eagles defense. Next.
8: Number four.
17: The Los Angeles Rams. Mm. The Rams were top five in takeaways and finished fourth in pressure.

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4: Listen, the best players don't always make the best team. The best team always wins. The defensive units that I have above the Rams have already proven that those players play really well together. The sum is greater than the individual parts, although the individual parts are damn good. Next.
3: Number three.
4: The Seattle Seahawks, reigning defending champions, returning 10 of 11 starters from Super Bowl 60. Seattle was the NFL's top scoring defense in 2025. Head coach Mike McDonald is arguably the best defensive play caller in all of football, allowing the fewest points per drive in the league, the best third down defense, and the second lowest yards per play. Now, second-year safety Nick Emenwori is starting training camp on the physically unable to perform list, so that's something to watch. But the expectation around Seattle is that he'll be ready for week number one. The Seattle Seahawks, third on my top five defenses in 2026.
5: Same question about Seattle as I asked you about Philadelphia. If you're doing a defender's draft from the Seahawks, who goes one, who goes two? Ooh.
4: Devin Witherspoon goes one. Leonard Williams is a close number two.
5: Think about how many other guys are on that
6: Byron
5: defense.
6: Murphy, too, in the mix there.
4: Byron Murphy's a
5: DeMarcus goal. Lawrence.
4: Tang Lawrence is unbelievable.
5: It's one hell of a defense. Coached really well.
4: Ernest Jones, all pro. We didn't even say his name.
6: Yeah, good call.
4: We didn't even say his name. Next.
3: Number two.
4: The Houston Texans. Mm-hmm. This one was tough, but I slotted Houston in as the second defense. Houston was first in total defense and second in points allowed last season. To contextualize it, they only allowed one opponent, just one, to score 30 points, and that came in Week 18 against the Colts after they had already clinched a playoff spot. Five Texans made the Pro Bowl in 2025, and they featured the best edge rush tandem in the league with Daniil Hunter and Will Anderson Jr., who combined for 27 sacks and 45 quarterback hits. Houston's defense led the league in three-and-out percentage. They led the NFL in three-and-out percentage. So no team had more three-and-outs per drive than the Houston Texans defense. No flaws in this unit. 10 out of 10. No notes. Houston Texans checking in at second in my best defenses in 2026.
6: You said five Texans made the Pro Bowl?
4: Yeah.
6: So we have five Pro Bowlers already on that unit, and you add Reed Blankenship and Katie McDonald.
4: Yeah.
5: If I told you you're starting an expansion franchise tomorrow, and you could either have D'Amico Ryans or Will Anderson Jr., who are you taking? D'Amico Ryans is your coach, or Will Anderson Jr. is your defensive captain?
4: Is Will Anderson Jr. who he is without D'Amico Ryans?
5: I'm asking you.
4: I don't know. And so I'm going to say I'm going with the coach and D'Amico Ryans.
5: Which tells you how good he must be.
4: Talent alone is not enough to win. You got to have the right culture. You got to have the right mindset. And D'Amico Ryans set the stage for the Houston Texans coming out of what was a really tough time for that franchise.
6: Mm-hmm.
4: And think about this. That team has not been to a conference championship game with this defense. If C.J. Stroud just gets out of the way with the turnovers, they will be in the Final Four. They're that good. Next.
3: Number one.
4: The Denver Broncos. Denver led the NFL with 68 sacks in 2025, a franchise record, for the second straight year. Patrick Surtain is the best player, but All-Pro Zach Allen and Nick Bonito, who finished top five in Defensive Player of the Year voting, are the backbone of that unit. The Denver Broncos led the league in percentage of opponent drives that ended in punts. Defensive coordinator Vance Joseph returns for a fourth year after passing on head coaching interviews. Denver's one flaw was the takeaways last season just had 14. And so converting a lot of the pressure into turnovers has got to be the goal for them this upcoming season. But the Denver Broncos are the number one defense in my top five defenses in 2026. So that is the list. The Denver Broncos, number one, followed by the Houston Texans, Seattle Seahawks, LA Rams, Philadelphia Eagles. Smalls, you are my accountability partner. Any objections, any omissions?
6: Curious about the Minnesota Vikings, CC. We always talk about that unit led by Brian Flores. I know that they lost Jonathan Grenard to Philly, who made your list there. But they've got a lot of good pieces on that defense. Dallas Turner, who, as we know, is primed for a breakout year with Grenard moving over to the Eagles. He already led the team with 8 sacks last year. I expect a big, big season out of him. Did they get any consideration?
4: They did get consideration, but the loss of Harrison Smith is huge for me. That's a lot of leadership leaving your building. He was your captain for the better part.

0: part of a decade. So what that looks like on that side of the ball without having that player coach on the field is going to be interesting. Not saying that they can't figure it out with B-Flo, but that's one of the things that I'm watching. I couldn't put them in my top five.
1: Based on your top five, which quarterback leads you to believe that there is the biggest gap between how good they could be and how bad they can be of this group? And specifically, number one, Bo Nix, who's been in the playoffs each of his first couple of years with Denver. Houston, C.J. Stroud, who's been in the playoffs every year, 3 years with them, obviously in Houston. Obviously, we'll leave Darnold to the side. He's a Super Bowl winner. We leave Stafford to the side because of the fact that he is the MVP.
0: Do we?
1: Okay, so then
0: do
1: you
0: we?
1: Tell
0: no,
1: me.
0: No, no, no, no. I would say this. C.J. Stroud has the biggest variance in what I'm expecting from at the quarterback position. Like, I don't know if he's going to be the guy we saw in his first year versus what we saw last year, which was a train wreck. I'm going to put Matt Stafford second.
1: Wow.
0: And the reason why is the offensive line. I am concerned about the L.A. Rams offensive line. And I said that at the draft, and I'm doubling down on it now. You've got this situation with Allery Jackson, their left tackle. You got the second winner, McClendon, coming in. Warren McClendon coming in as the full-time starter this season, second-year player. I don't know what I'm getting from those tackle positions year over year. And so with that being said, like I'm concerned about Matt Stafford's health. And I know we said it last year, but it's even more so this year because of those huge question marks on the offensive line.
1: Interesting. Okay, coming up. Lane Kiffin was the star of the show yesterday, and he wasn't even at the show. We'll get to that next. We're on Sportsmanlike, presented by Progressive Insurance.
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1: 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Big day, obviously, for our show. 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
2: So. And you have a big dinner party tonight.
1: Oh, yeah.
2: And you're going to use, use the wine I bought you this morning.
1: Yes.
2: And Mike Tannenbaum's Dine and Combine questions.
1: That's right. Why was
3: you're
1: that,
3: set up.
1: Why was that... Sounder there, Pat.
3: Because that is not a cheap bottle of wine.
2: It's not.
1: I didn't pay for it. So, thank you, CeCe.
3: Well, you did bully him into
1: bringing in a secondary bottle.
2: Thank you, Smalls.
1: He stole.
2: How did I steal?
3: He stole? He
1: stole from himself, actually.
2: How did I steal?
1: You know, it's like the Giannis throwback jersey of one he never wore?
2: How did I steal
1: from yourself.
2: How did I steal?
1: I will explain. Go ahead, finish your thought, and then I will explain. I don't want to interrupt.
3: I think Emily Post would agree with me on this one if we're talking etiquette here. Emily Post, the queen of etiquette, Emily Post.
1: You know who that is?
2: No, but I assume that's what it was.
1: So you just did a better job of not saying anything to make yourself look like a fool, and I just now make myself look like a fool?
2: Yes.
1: Okay, got it.
3: You've never heard of Emily Post?
4: We don't know who she is either.
1: Quentin Post signed with the Grizzlies.
3: She was a socialite who wrote about etiquette. Check out her books because I'm about to put you on some game here. It is customary when someone invites you into their home for you to bring a gift. What the host does with that gift is up to them. You, if you wanted to keep this bottle to use at a later date because it was your gift that CeCe and his wife so graciously brought to you, should have said to the bartender, do not open this.
2: That's a great point, Smalls, because when I got there, I gave the bottle to Ev. And he's like, well, what do you want me to do with this? He's like, hey, he gave it back to me to give to the bartender. He told me that.
3: So you, with your gift,
2: it's exactly
3: signaled to the party that you and your wife were so gracious to host that they could indulge in this wine that CeCe brought.
1: Yeah, I don't think this is how this went down.
2: That is how it went down.
1: You could say you gave it to me. You brought it to get the credit for the gift, and then you drank the whole thing.
2: No, but if I gave it to you...
1: Which is a great move.
2: If I gave it to you and you instructed me to give it to the bartender, what does that mean?
1: Here's what I'll tell you.
3: That he wants people to enjoy it.
4: Yeah, it's fair game at that point.
2: Right? Like, what is that? Like, what if I give it, because Smalls rode with me from the city, and we got out the car. You gave his wife the flowers.
3: Flowers.
2: I gave you the wine.
1: She was holding for about an hour.
2: Hey, give this to the bartender. I'm like, okay, cool. I'll give it to the bartender.
1: Okay, couple of things.
3: He should have said, put it in the kitchen in this particular spot because I want to enjoy this on a different night.
2: I'm glad you brought this up because I did not think
3: because
2: about that part.
3: Because when you give it to the bartender, is going to open the bottle. And then it's up to whomever, whether it's the person who gifted it to you or not, to enjoy it.
1: Okay, I have a friend that is an all-time great schemer scammer within the law. But an all-time great schemer scammer.
3: Nuno's right here.
2: No. You can say it. You don't have to talk about it with anonymity. We know who it is.
1: It wasn't Nuno. I told this guy this. And this guy's like, wow, what a brilliant move. And he was so impressed by the move because it was a scheme scam move. It was a scheme scam.
3: It was not a scheme scam.
1: So if I go to a dinner party, if I go to a dinner party at your house and you're serving food that I don't necessarily like, should I bring pizza and just eat it?
2: What?
4: It's not the same.
1: You scammed yourself. I scammed myself.
3: You played yourself.
4: You scammed yourself.
3: You played yourself.
1: He's the only one that drank the wine that he brought.
4: Said he could.
3: You gave it to the bartender.
2: I gave you a bottle of wine.
1: I don't know. At least yesterday, in the last couple of days, I feel like Nuno and Cam were on my side here on this. He brought a bottle of wine for himself. Did he not?
4: That is what I believe.
1: Thank you.
2: But hold on. How can you say that if I gave you the bottle of wine and you instructed me to give it to the bartender?
4: It was fair game for anyone.
5: So if Evan had put it inside,
3: yes,
5: you wouldn't have touched it.
2: No.
1: Oh, my God.
3: No, he would not have done that.
2: No.
3: Because we were not going into the home unless we
2: needed
3: to use the restroom.
1: You didn't go in my house?
2: No.
1: Oh.
3: The only time we were going there is to use the restroom.
5: Or to put ice cream in the freezer.
4: He wouldn't have been like, oh, let me go grab this bottle of wine.
1: I forgot about that.
3: Yeah, CeCe wouldn't have just walked in the house, grabbed the bottle he brought, and uncorked it. That's not his move.
1: You want to hear something bad? So we got the ice cream. I totally forgot about this. We got the ice cream truck at the end of the night.
6: And I wasn't sure. I said to my wife, did we pay per ice cream or is it like a fee for the ice cream? And she goes, I think it's a fee, like as long as you don't go too overboard. I'm like, well, then I'm going to order extra. So I ordered extra ones. And I said to Cam, like, can I go to the bathroom? I was like, yeah. But I ordered a bunch of extra ones. I made him bring it to my freezer.
2: Wow.
6: Just to put it.
3: That's a good work.
6: Well, yeah, because if it's not paid per ice cream, you want to get as much as possible.
2: You want to get some money's worth.
6: That's right.
2: Yeah.
6: That's right.
4: All right. Great move, actually.
6: That was a good move.
3: Are you ready to concede that this was on you and that CeCe actually brought you two bottles of wine?
2: If you wanted to keep the bottle of wine, why did you tell me to give it to the bartender?
4: Because he doesn't know what to do with alcohol. He doesn't drink.
6: That's right.
4: It's like, give it to someone else.
2: You talk to your wife of saying, hey, this is going to be great because we've got
6: Saturday, not Friday.
3: So you just didn't have the foresight. That's on you.
4: His wife was busy holding the flowers.
6: It was not a draft and stash. I should have drafted and stashed.
2: I don't know what you want me to do.
4: You've received gifts before where you haven't been like, oh yeah, everyone can drink this. Like, there's no, you got bottles of wine in previous ECHCs.
3: Yes. I brought the flowers. You weren't like, hey, put it by the fence so that everybody can pluck one on their way out.
6: What? I don't even understand what that means.
3: I'm just
4: not the same at all.
3: I'm saying, if you put it in a community space where people are meant to enjoy it, people are going to use it.
4: Yeah, but people didn't pluck one from the bottle of wine.
2: This is official. I'm never bringing another bottle of wine to the
6: ECHC. Oh my God.
3: Why? What if
2: I'm just going to keep bringing them candles every single year.
6: Those are good candles.
3: And
4: then he's going to light them.
6: The hand wash. The hand wash is great.
3: Yeah, the hand wash is really nice.
6: Yeah, it's great.
4: Would you feel this way if he brought a tray of cookies and then ate all the cookies? Would you be like, wow, I can't believe he did that?
6: That would have been funny.
3: Good question.
6: That would have been funny. If you brought all
3: okay.
2: So if you're bringing something to a party
6: with
2: other dinner guests, you cannot partake in the thing that you brought.
4: No, you can, but...
6: You're the only one that...
4: It's not custom to have your own of it yourself. Allegedly.
6: Why do you keep saying allegedly? You weren't even there.
4: Well, we have no proof that he's drank the whole thing himself.
6: Else that drank
3: There's no
6: the
3: way
6: wine.
3: He drank that whole bottle
2: There's
3: of
2: no
3: wine.
2: There's no way I drank a whole
4: then
2: bottle
4: tell me
2: of wine.
4: Who
2: it wasn't
4: else
2: just
4: had
2: a
4: some.
2: Regular bottle. I bought him a magnum of wine, which is two bottles of wine.
3: Did you ask Courtney Cronin?
6: Yes.
3: And she did not drink any of the wine?
4: Neither did Kimberly.
3: I was going to say, because I thought maybe she drank some.
2: A magnum is two bottles of wine in one. If I drank two bottles of wine, I wouldn't be able to see straight.
4: Not with that kind of attitude.
6: Well, we're searching for who else had it. I don't know.
2: Don't worry about it. We don't have to get to the bottom of the mystery.
6: Because
2: you got another bottle of wine.
6: Much. Thank you very much.
2: I will never buy Evan Cohen another bottle
3: stop.
2: Of wine ever again.
3: He's my new wine anytime. And we can enjoy it together.
2: That is the last one.
6: And all, okay, forget
2: it's the
6: me.
2: Second one, but it's the last one.
6: What
3: enjoy
6: is,
3: it. Savor it.
6: For Quentin Post or whoever. Whatever.
3: Do you just...
6: Quentin Post is a guy in the Grizzlies, came over from the Warriors.
3: Emily Post.
6: Okay, so serious question for both of you, because you're way more elegant than any of us on the show. Forget what happened on Friday. In general, you go to a dinner party. You bring a, what is a gift called? Like a housewarming gift or whatever?
3: Hostess gift.
6: Hostess gift, thank you.
3: Or host gift.
6: Host gift. You bring the gift. Is it you're supposed to then open that gift and use it for the dinner party, draft and stash?
3: Are you talking about the receiver?
6: Yeah, what are you supposed to do in that spot when you receive said gift? And we're going to get to Lane Kiffin in a little bit because it's fascinating what happened to him yesterday.
3: It depends on the gift.
6: So if it's food or drink?
3: So...
6: Like Nuno brought wine. We didn't open it immediately to my knowledge.
3: Let me ask you a
6: Cam
3: question.
6: Cam did too.
3: Yeah. Killer Mike brought macaroons.
6: Yeah.
3: Very delicious, top tier macaroons.
6: Yeah.
3: From a very famous place here in New York. Well, worldwide, but here in New York. Did you put those out for people to enjoy?
6: I don't know, but I know I had some the next day.
3: Okay, but if you put them out for...
6: Am I supposed to?
3: Is that's
6: that
3: up to you.
6: Proper protocol?
3: It depends, because if you had a whole other slew of desserts, and you were like, I want everyone to eat these, we'll hold those back for a later date. But if you as the receiver put it out for anyone else to consume, then you can't be mad if the gift giver partakes.
6: Not apples to apples, because it was at a venue. At your son's baby shower, prior to him being born, I'm sure a bunch of people brought you things. Did you put it out immediately, or did you draft and stash?
3: They had a full bar.
2: First of all...
6: I had a full bar.
3: That's why I can't believe it.
2: It's a baby shower gift. They're wrapped. So we weren't unwrapping gifts at the baby shower.
3: Oh, that's right.
6: So you weren't plucking flowers.
2: No. What?
6: Whatever Michelle said.
4: We've learned that Cam and Nuno's wine also ended up with the bartender, just to be clear.
3: Oh, so this is all on you.
6: Or is it all on them for bringing bad wine that nobody wanted to drink?
4: Hey. Yeah, they didn't drink their own wine.
6: Were you planning on drinking your own wine?
7: No, I didn't drink.
4: Wait, how do we know it ended up with the bartender?
6: Well, it's definitely in my house. I saw it the other day, I think.
2: So you have bottles of wine for the dinner party, to be clear.
7: But he wants your bottle of wine.
5: He already had multiple.
2: So okay. To be clear, CeCe. He has an abundance of wine.
3: He's dissing Nuno's Portuguese wine.
2: Yeah, so there's wine there.
3: Wow, Nuno, how did you make it
6: feel? Hold on. Time out. 20 seconds.
3: So it just scammed you out of another bottle of wine.
6: No.
3: Like Ganges was expensive. Let's see if I can get another one.
6: Well, that's the point. Without getting in anyone's pocket.
3: Which you love to do.
6: Is it fair to assume that whatever it is that the Canties brought was more of a wine that you want to put out for your next dinner party than whatever it is that Cam and Uno brought? Is that a fair assessment without
7: being insulted? Actually, it's the opposite, because I'm not giving them the good stuff, but the really good stuff.
6: So you gave me crappy
7: gift? I gave you good Portuguese wine, okay. But like Canties spent, I'm just assuming Canties spent a lot more money.
6: You know what the move is? Here's what we'll do. Tonight. This dinner party thing. We'll put out Canty's wine, Nuno's wine, and Cam's wine. We won't open any of them and see who opens what. See which
3: one. Oh, you should also have someone do a blind taste test and see which one tastes
2: that's
3: the best.
2: That's what you should do.
3: Don't tell them who brought which wine.
6: I think they're going to figure that one out.
3: Well, only if they know the
2: if
3: brand.
2: You have those kind of guests that are Googling the wine
6: no,
2: that you have.
6: They
2: out.
6: Know who you are, obviously.
3: But how would they know which wine he brought? Unless you tip them off.
6: Based on what you guys are saying, they're going to be able to figure it out real quickly.
3: I think you should decant all.
2: Yes.
3: Let them taste it, since you don't drink, and have them report back blind taste test which one is the best.
6: Okay. We can work on this. Before Canty goes to first take, do we have a pre-take?
3: Oh.
2: Ooh.
6: I don't think you got
2: actually,
6: all over
2: actually,
6: me yesterday.
2: I actually did give you my pre-take.
6: Go ahead.
2: Oh, Mike McDonald surpassing Sean McVay is the best coach in the NFC West.
3: Very good.
6: What? It's a good one.
2: I gave you that.
6: That's a good one. Any other ones?
2: You gotta wait and see.
6: I can't
2: give you all the pre-takes.
6: Okay. Yeah. All right. Well, use that 5-hour energy. You got a whole other show ahead of you.
2: There we go. 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
1: The woman was a dream I had, though rather hard to keep. 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
2: 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All right, go ahead. Do what you got to do. Holding
3: hers. During the break, we were talking about jam bands, so naturally the band Phish came up, one of the most iconic and celebrated jam bands in history. And this song just came back on, and Evan asked Vegas East, is this Phish?
2: I'm not hating in any way, shape, or form. They're iconic. I don't know their music.
4: I picked a random one, and I've never heard any Phish song.
2: So, like, there's a chance, Pat. You just gained a lot of street cred with the Phish crowd of like, whoa, he played that one?
3: What's the name
2: of
3: the song, Pat?
4: It's called Bouncing Around the Room.
2: Classic. Yeah, Bouncing Around. I don't know.
3: Classic.
2: I don't know. What's the best Phish song? What's like universally known as the best Phish song?
3: So I'm going to be vulnerable here and open myself up to a lot of criticism. Shout out to the, what are they called? The Phish Heads, right? Is that what they're called? That's the fans of Phish? They have a very loyal fan base who travel all over to see them play. I had a friend, shout out to my friends Rachel and Mike. Mike is a huge Phish person, and he invited me to go with he and his friends who go to Phish shows all the time to see them here in New York at Madison Square Garden. I, like you guys, had never heard a Phish song before. I was, of course, aware of the band, had never heard of them. And again, this is not me being derogatory about the band. I was a novice. I was a rookie. I didn't know what I was walking into. At one point, I turned to him and I was like, are these different songs or is it just one continuous jam? I didn't really know because it all kind of sounded the same.
4: Did you notice that I just changed the song?
2: Yeah.
3: Yes.
4: Okay.
3: Different song. But you have to understand the flow of the concert sometimes is like one goes into the other.
2: Yeah,
3: so it was great. They were all so nice. Everyone was very... Do you know what it kind of reminded me of? A Phish show reminds me of SEC football games. When you go to an SEC football game, everybody there wants you to have a great time. Like when I went to LSU for the first time and I got to go to an Alabama-LSU night game, I'll never forget Mike Golick Jr. and I, because he was there too. We were there for work. We walked.
2: The Golicks, 10 until
3: shout out to the Golicks.
2: August 3rd, coming back to ESPN Radio.
3: They're on the way. We were walking around.
2: By the way, Smalls makes it seem like they're driving from California. They'll get here by August 3rd. They're on their way.
3: Michael Jr., friend of the show, friend in life, we were walking around the tailgate scene at LSU, and everywhere we went, it was so obvious that we were not LSU fans. It's so obvious we were not from Louisiana because our eyes were just big watching everything that was happening. And every place we stopped at welcomed us in, and they were so excited be hospitable and have us enjoy what they love so much. I felt that same way at a Phish show. They wanted me to enjoy it so much. They were so pumped for me to experience it, and I could not be more grateful for that, but I just didn't really get it. But I think if I went more often, maybe I would get it.
2: One follow-up, and this may be really dumb. You know the ice cream Phish food, Ben and Jerry's?
3: Of course.
2: That's after Phish,
3: yes,
2: right?
3: Okay. Yes.
2: I don't know. I happen to like the ice cream.
4: Is it really?
3: Yeah, it's after Phish.
4: I have no idea.
3: The band. Because it's Phish.
2: Right. Did they make it? Not are they like churning the ice cream?
5: Well, they're both from Vermont. Like the Ben & Jerry's headquarters are in Vermont and Phish is from Burlington as well.
2: Okay. So
4: that's my favorite one.
2: It's amazing. Too. So then the band gives royalties
3: to the Waterwheel Foundation to help clean up Lake Champlain in Vermont.
2: But I have not said this properly. What I'm saying is, did they come up with the flavors that go into it?
3: Or I believe so.
2: Are they licensed the name because in honor of them?
3: It looks like a collab. It was created in 97.
2: Trey's the lead singer, right?
5: Yes.
2: So like Trey's coming up with like, oh, we should put marshmallows in there?
3: It's chocolate ice cream, marshmallow swirls, caramel swirls, and fudge Phish.
2: Yeah, it's the best flavor. I think there's a legit argument it's the best flavor.
4: I'm a huge chocolate marshmallow guy.
2: Yeah, I love that too. Yum. And the caramel in there is great.
3: And what a great, clever name. Phish food? Love it. Shout out to Phish.
2: So, you mentioned SEC football. SEC Media Day is ongoing. Lane Kiffin is speaking now, but yesterday he was the biggest star of the show. He wasn't there yesterday. He was not there, but everyone was talking about Lane Kiffin, now the LSU head coach, especially Pete Golding, who replaced him, obviously, at Ole Miss, the head coach, SEC Media Day, was asked whether or not he expects the Kiffin storyline to be put to bed after they play, which I believe is September 19th, 7 p.m. Eastern on ABC. Let's take a listen to what Coach Golding had to say.
6: I just wanted to ask, you know, once September 19th is over, win or lose, do you expect this storyline to kind of be put to bed, or do you think it's going to still follow you throughout the remainder of the season?
7: I think that's up to y'all.
6: Okay.
7: No, I mean, there's always going to be history. It's the ex, right? I mean, there's always going to be the history. Like, do you have an ex? Are you married? Okay. All right. Well, if you do get married, right, and you have an ex that your wife knows about, like, she doesn't ever end. She's never dead, right? Like, she's always going to get brought up. And so that's kind of it's where it is right now, right? That's always going to be there a little bit, which is fun to a certain degree.
2: That's it. I mean, listen, I guess you could say, like, so Lane Kiffin is just tattooed on Ole Miss's leg for the rest of their life? Is that what we're saying here? Because at some point, it has to end. I don't know what that point is, Smalls, but at some point, it has to end. This year is going to be amazing in watching LSU against Ole Miss. Mm-hmm. But, like, at some point, the rivalry ends with a coach leaving another school, right? Or does this never... Are we saying that Lane Kiffin... Ole Miss never ends.
3: It only ends if Pete Golding wins.
2: So if he doesn't...
3: Because to use his analogy,
2: yeah,
3: that would be them getting married, consummating the marriage.
2: Ole Miss.
3: Ole Miss. You forget about the ex when you find the one. And so for him to use that analogy, I think is apropos. Because right now, they're in this new relationship, and there was this very serious ex, this very visible ex, and Lane Kiffin, who's still out there in the ether, still getting talked about, still talking himself. And it was a bad breakup. And when there's a bad breakup, there's residue there. And the only time that you get over that and it becomes a nothing burger is when you move on and you find the one. Pete Golding did a great job last year when he had to step in amidst all this chaos. But can he sustain what Ole Miss was last year under Lane Kiffin? Can he be better than that? That's when you're over it.
2: It smells like writing the R&B love song with Ole Miss, Lane Kiffin, and LSU. His whole life has changed at this point.
3: Shout out Genuine.
2: Since Lane came in, and now he's gone.
3: An absolute
2: yeah.
3: banger.
2: Now, there's other parts of it. So remember, at the time that Lane left Ole Miss to go to LSU, there was John Summerall, Florida, who left Tulane to go to Florida. And like, oh, the compare and the contrast, who did it better, who did it worse? Well, John Summerall, UF coach, was not shy yesterday, and he was out there at SEC Media Day, Lane Kiffin, comparing the situations to each other with John Summerall, his take on that yesterday.
8: Lane and I talked as we were going through it. He's like, you and I are going through the same thing in November. I'm like, no, Lane, we're not. If you leave, you're leaving an SEC school to go to an SEC school. It's a little different. I'm leaving Tulane. But it was challenging to do it. I wouldn't have done it any other way.
2: I mean, Tulane just got astray there, right?
3: Kind of.
2: He worked there to get the UF job.
3: But to Summerall's point, though, a lot of people automatically look at that as a step up. Where Lane Kiffin had Ole Miss positioned last year, they were better than LSU.
2: Right.
3: Yes, LSU historically has better resources. The money was different, even though comparable, but different for him. He thought that he had a better chance of winning if he went to LSU, or at least a bigger check if he went to LSU. But from a football perspective, there was that debate that existed. Is this actually a better job currently, based on what you've built? And he left in the stickiest of ways. He left at a very inopportune time.
2: No one else.
3: And affected his players that he recruited and allegedly loves and care for in a negative way. It impacted the program in a negative way. It impacted the university in a negative way. So to Summerall's point, it's not apples to apples, Lane, at all.
2: And just in the most simplistic way, one guy has Pete Golding, Ole Miss. One guy is Trinidad Chambliss, the other guy does not. And I understand Sam Leavitt was a highly touted recruit, highly touted transfer coming out of Arizona State to LSU. I get all that. Trinidad Chambliss is awesome. He is a really good football player.
3: Really
2: if he
3: good.
2: Wins the Heisman Trophy, I don't think anyone is going to be surprised.
3: So impressive last year.
2: So when you're saying this ends, we don't talk about the quote-unquote X as it was said right there. When Ole Miss wins and wins more than LSU, I think that's going to happen this year. I'm not saying Ole Miss is going to win at all. I'm saying that if you said who has a better season, I'm going to say Ole Miss. Now, the biggest of Kiffin supporters may say, well, yeah, he built that team. Sure, but he left that team. Mm-hmm. He's not with that team. And again, one team is Trinidad Chambliss at quarterback, and the other one does not. SEC Media Days are always fun. Kiffin is speaking now, which means I'm sure we will have more sound around Lane tomorrow, as he certainly paints that picture for us each and every day, just like Sherwin-Williams paints.
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3: Was not a great look.
4: All right, time now for unsportsmanlike moments of the day. There was a moment you would have to really, really be over the top paying attention when this happened during the show today, where Michelle looked up. I don't even know if the cameras were on her for the TV side, but for the radio side, definitely not. She looked up. We have a screen that has other ESPN programming on it and Get Up specifically. And she looked up and she started laughing and controlled her laugh to her credit. And the reason that she was laughing is because she saw Adam Schefter lifting weights on Get Up.
5: An amazing visual.
4: Go ahead. So I think we could play the audio of this right now.
5: Yeah, because I didn't know the context behind it. I just saw the video.
6: How many we want? Okay, how many? Doubles, what do we want here, Green? Am I playing quarterback for the Browns this year? Am I showing up? Am I putting for man competition? Let's go, baby. Let's go. And these are real. These are real.
7: Just like that, Mike T gave me a pay cut. I was in there for that long.
6: For the record, I know that everyone watching this is saying, oh, they probably just staged this. Those are really 30-pound weights. None. I can do absolutely none. There's nothing to be said. But for, we got
4: 30-pound weights each arm.
5: Do you think they're really real?
4: Are you saying they're lying?
5: I don't know. When Adam put him down, they didn't give the thud I expected them to get if they're 60 pounds hitting the ground there.
4: Adam's in really good shape.
5: He is in very good shape. But the way they said it,
4: I couldn't
5: tell if they were being sarcastic when they were like, these are really real. What do you think? Do you think they were hitting us with some sarcasm there? Or do you think Shefty really was just pumping a little iron right there outside the studio?
8: We have confirmed that they are real.
5: Wow, Shefty.
8: For our director, Matt, he reached out to the production staff over at Get Up, and they have confirmed it.
5: That's awesome.
4: Now, this is the Shador workout? Is that what this is, that he did a commercial and photo shoot
8: for? Yes, hence why he said, am I going to be the QB for the Browns?
4: That's really impressive.
9: He might be. He's got as good a chance as anyone.
5: Adam's in the gym. You could tell.
4: I don't think I can do that.
9: Nuno, 30 pounds?
5: I couldn't lift 30 pounds with both arms.
8: Do it. Adam,
4: I don't even know I can do it without weights.
5: Do it.
4: I'm getting tired.
5: But you don't lift weights, neither do I.
4: No. No.
5: So there's no way we could do that. Adam, clearly, getting a strength training in.
4: And I know nothing, but I think that form was good. Like, he looked like his arms were like a right angle. Like, you know what I'm saying? Like, his arm and to his shoulder was a right angle.
5: 90 degrees.
4: 90 degrees. Thank you. Where, I don't know.
9: It's a good shoulder press.
4: I'm now getting word, per Rob, our social and digital guy, that the great Pineapple Jack, one of the producers, on Get Up, brought the weights from home.
5: For Adam to do this.
4: So, unless Pineapple Jack just randomly goes around and does bits with fake weights, which would seem like a little bit of a waste of time, those are real.
5: Wait, and shout out to Jack for carrying 60 pounds with him into work today.
4: That's another great point.
9: That's a heavy backpack.
4: How did that happen? So does he drive it? He drives in.
5: Does he?
4: Well, yeah, I don't know. But if he's on the train, can you imagine you go on the train? You go on the train, you live in the city.
5: Yeah.
4: Can you imagine on the train, just some dudes like lifting weights in the train? You
5: would laugh at that. The least weird thing I see on the train.
9: Oh, no, really? It would not be weird.
5: The things I see on the New York City subway, it's outrageous.
4: I don't even know if I should ask a follow-up.
5: I saw someone yesterday with a stole, which is like a fur scarf. Sorry, I hit my microphone there. That goes around your neck. And it was a dead possum with the teeth.
4: Wait. What?
5: You heard me.
4: I did hear you.
5: It was a dead possum with the teeth. The head was on one side with the teeth. It went around the dude's neck, and then there was the feet and the paws on the other side.
9: You sure it was dead?
5: Well, it was just the skin. It was just the fur.
4: And it wasn't, like, what's it called? Taxidermy? Is that what it's called? What is that thing? Like, where you have, like, the deer? And like
5: It wasn't stuffed.
4: That's what I'm saying.
5: It just had the head.
9: So it was like a possum scarf.
5: A possum scarf. And I'm assuming it was a possum based on the shape of, what is it, the snout and the teeth.
4: I'm a little uncomfortable, gotta be honest.
5: I was trapped underground with this person. You see things all the time. People.
4: Can I ask you a personal question?
5: Sure.
4: Do you carry like mace or anything in your bag?
5: I do.
4: Okay.
9: You think the possum guy is the concern with in the subway?
4: Do who I think the possum guy is what?
2: He's not a concern.
9: Yeah, but I mean, that's...
4: A guy wearing, like, a living possum as a scarf?
9: It's not a living possum.
4: I would hope that she has mace if she's on the subway.
5: The possum
4: to...
5: had passed.
9: The possum was not alive.
4: Someone that would do that... Michelle Smallman is... Think about the Rudy scene. 5 foot nothing, 100 and nothing. Like, she's not a big person.
5: Cannot lift 30 pounds.
4: And if she's bouncing around the city from one thing to another, and she, in this case, let's say, were you by yourself?
5: Yes.
4: In this case, she is by herself doing this.
5: And, like, listening to Chingy in my headphones, like, bumping around the city. Like,
4: yeah,
5: what a beautiful
4: day.
5: Has
4: mace.
5: Oh, yeah.
4: Or something like that.
5: I think
4: God
5: most
4: forbid.
5: Women have mace or something to protect themselves on their person at all times. Scary world out there, ladies. Take precautions.
2: Especially in the city.
4: I don't
2: especially
4: know what my wife does, and now I will address that.
5: I have a great brand that I will send to you.
4: You have a great mace brand?
5: I do. You want to know why? Because it has remnants in it when you spray the person. Not only does it disarm them and attack them, it has remnants on it that if the cops need to look for somebody there and they shine a black light on them, they can't deny it was them.
4: I
8: hope I don't regret this, but Evan, kudos to you where you haven't dropped any mace lyrics.
4: I thought about that, yeah.
5: Which one particularly?
4: Well, there's a lot that associate with other people that I don't want to necessarily, you know what I'm saying? So let's move on. All right. You know what I'm saying?
5: I know exactly what you're saying.
4: Yeah, so let's move on.
9: I think for your next Valentine's Day, you get your wife a possum scarf.
2: I thought you were going to say get her mace.
4: Mace.
9: No, possum scarf.
4: If a guy got you mace for Valentine's Day,
5: I took
4: that
5: a video of the
4: you?
5: Scarf.
4: But would that scare
9: you? You have a video of the scarf?
5: I think I do.
9: What?
5: Let me see if I still have it. I think I sent it to a friend because I was like, another Wednesday in the city.
4: It's just a Wednesday at 2.
5: People are performing on the subway.
4: Well, that's
5: There's
4: normal.
5: People yelling at people on the subway.
4: That's not normal.
5: I heard someone the other day, actually, I don't want to say it out loud, say something horrific to someone on the subway.
2: A lot of people speaking to themselves on the subway.
9: Mm-hmm. And then Adam Schefter in the corner lifting weights.
4: Lifting weights. With
5: or Pineapple Jack carrying 60-pound dumbbells on the train to bring to Schefty to do a bit on TV.
2: I think he drives. I think he lives in Jersey.
5: Well, that would be easier to transport the
4: Shout
5: weights.
4: Out to Pineapple Jack, Jack Bartek, who's going to be doing play-by-play for Monmouth State football game this year, I believe.
2: Heck
5: awesome.
2: Yeah.
5: Shout out to Pineapple Jack.
4: John Summerall, we got to play this.
5: Yes.
4: Press conference, University of Florida head coach, SEC Media Days yesterday, was not happy with the media.
3: How things were going to unfold, and you'd be kicked out of our team meeting. I swear, like, you're lucky I'm not going to throw this freaking podium right now. Like, drives me crazy. I would say, who is that? But I'm not going to embarrass anybody. But no.
4: Someone's phone rang, and he was not happy with it.
5: I'm on coach's side here.
4: Well, now, there was a whole thing, because Tom Crean, former head coach at Indiana and Marquette, was like, oh, come on, stop being performative, whatever. And then Summerall said, oh, I was joking, obviously. Was he joking or was he not joking?
5: There's usually a hint of truth in a joke. And I think for coaches today trying to coach young athletes, the phones are probably a big issue. So I could imagine that in another professional setting, he's annoyed that it went off.
4: We're on to Friday. 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
22: Every odyssey has a final chapter. Is LeBron finally going to write his this week?
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25: Rich Paul, LeBron James, they control the information, and my understanding, they're not giving too much to anyone right now.
26: 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I wish I did know. 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
26: Just when I thought that we had escaped the waiting, just when I thought we were going to get an answer, we are delayed once again. It's ESPN Radio, the ESPN app, Sirius XM, Channel 80. Mark Zeno, Randy Scott with you here on this Thursday, presented by Progressive Insurance. Randy! Much like bad reality TV, it's those darn housewives. They keep sucking me back in, okay?
9: What? Wait, well, which I need real quick. I need air in my lungs. It's New Jersey for you?
26: The Jersey housewives, right. Yeah.
9: I was a Roni guy for a little bit.
26: I mean, I started out in the OC. You know, New Jersey was one of the OGs, the second one. Got into New York for a little bit, but New Jersey has always been my go-to. So
9: the Rhode Island ones are sneaky.
26: There are some other sneaky ones, too. The Potomac one right here is real fire, too, as well. Yeah,
9: there was some real vitriol there, for sure. Anytime there's a sports tie, anytime there's, like, a coach loosely involved or a player or something like that, like, I get drawn in a little bit more.
26: Strangely, I never got into Atlanta. Never got into it. Even with Corey Bierman, who is married to Kim Zolciak. Anyway, my point is, we're all sucked back into this LeBron stuff again because, well, LeBron's irritated. We're going to dive into that here. 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
26: You know, Randy, this particular headline feels nothing but like a news dump or just a drip. Okay? And the headline being that LeBron was reportedly, quote, irritated with Adam Silver pushing him for a decision. This is per Andy Baskin. James Camp was ready to make an announcement. Last week, now decided to hold off. I mean, are we 7 years old? Is that what this is? Are we stomping our feet in defiance, LeBron? Because Adam Silver publicly said, hey, I can't make the schedule until I know where LeBron's playing, which all relatively is common sense. Like, if LeBron wasn't aware of that he was holding up a whole bunch of other things, not from, you know, the individual team that he's choosing perspective, but just from the league perspective, he's not unaware of that fact. I don't understand why this was the response to stomp your feet like a child and say, well, now I'm going to make you wait longer.
9: Well, so earlier in the week, we talked about, it was myself, it was Harry Lyles, and we were talking about, hey, like, is LeBron that petty? And I know petty gets thrown around a lot. People put, you know, throw it into everyday conversation. Now, petty really does have a negative connotation, and it does not reflect well on the person who we are accusing of being petty. So when we're saying, like, hey, does LeBron have that level of petty in him? Because that's exactly what it is. It's this, like, oh, like, if we're to believe, you know, one report this week that said Bron was ready to make an announcement last week, and now he's holding off, and that exactly what you said, Zeno, that Commissioner Adam Silver getting frustrated that this hasn't happened yet, then LeBron's like, oh, you think you're frustrated now? Let's go ahead and make you wait a little bit longer. I don't know if I believe that, because I truly do think from a basketball business standpoint, there are some dominoes that need to fall. And I understand LeBron wanting to be as informed as possible when he makes his choice. But these other teams also have to know, like, what moves either they can make or should make before landing LeBron. Like, there's some 11th hour maneuvering that needs to happen. And you can only do so much with the way the salary cap is structured right now.
26: All right. You call it petty. Bro guys, bro code said, stop being a B, okay? Just tell us what the answer is, right? Like, that's what you're doing, right? Just stop being that guy, okay? Just like, let's make a decision and move on. Now,
9: right.
26: Other people, according to ESPN Cleveland, sources believe that LeBron James slow playing his decision to see if somebody could trade for Anthony Davis or Kyrie Irving. This is per Kevin O'Connor.

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1: Because we've heard names linked to LeBron that were sort of ghosts of basketball past for him, right? I mean, we've heard guys that he's won a title with. Actually, matter of fact, two of them that he's won a title with, and Anthony Davis or Kyrie Irving. There's a report out there that those two are impactful in where LeBron goes. And before you get excited, Washington Wizards fans, you know, Les Wizarob Nation. It's not D.C., okay? Anthony Davis hasn't played a game yet in a Wizards uniform, and he may not.
2: Right, and that's the point. And by the way, if a trade for AD or Kyrie looks like it would cost the Cavs Jared Allen and Max Strus, you know, is that the guys you want to give up to get AD or Kyrie? Yeah, I don't know. I mean, it feels like you wouldn't give away Jared Allen and take Kyrie. You'd still need somebody in the middle, wouldn't you?
1: Well, they do. They have Evan Mobley, but he's not a traditional center.
2: Exactly.
1: And maybe that's why AD is sort of that ready-made thing. That really is why I continue to hold out. You know, I don't care much about Miami. I think, you know, Zeno, you called it a sunny place for shady people. That's what you said about Miami. No, I like for me, Miami is a ready-made, like LeBron wants to play with a center. He wants to play with someone in the middle, a rim protector. If they can score, great, but he wants a center, and they didn't have that with the Lakers this last season. If he'd had a little bit more there, all due respect to DeAndre Ayton, you can absorb a loss of Luka Doncic, a loss of Austin Reeves for those stretches, and you can more than tread water. So that's why Miami makes a lot of sense to me if they can make the money work, and maybe they can't because Giannis is such a heliocentric contract out there. But I don't know that Cleveland, if they lose Jared Allen, you've got the kind of center in Evan Mobley who's spotting up from three and not necessarily rim protection. I think that's something LeBron wants. So maybe Anthony Davis fills that role if they're able to do it. But then you're talking about an inter-conference trade, right? Like an intra-conference trade because it'd be Washington dealing AD within the East.
2: Yeah, and again, I guess Washington doesn't really have a concern like at this point. Oh, we don't want to make another team in the East better. They've got it. Just get better themselves at this point first before they have to worry about, you know, running into an eventual playoff opponent, right? I mean, they're just not there yet. So they don't have to think in those terms like other teams would, which, again, kind of goes back to the head-scratcher of Boston and Philadelphia, like you're giving them to a direct competitor.
1: Right.
2: Right now, the Cavs are not in direct competition. The Wizards aren't in direct competition with anybody other than the record they posted last year.
1: One note on the schedule. You're right. Washington is not a contender, nor do they have to worry. And that's, you know, I mean, listen, we've already seen an intra-conference trade. We've seen an interdivisional trade with the Celtics sending Jaylen Brown to the Sixers. So perhaps all preconceived notions and sort of like third rails that we have with regard to trades, or we just have to throw them out the window. But one note about the schedule here, and this is kind of tongue-in-cheek. When, you know, if there is frustration from LeBron's camp toward Adam Silver, they really do need to listen and not read what Adam Silver had to say at that conference in New York, where he was like, hey, it sure would be nice for LeBron to make his decision because I'm trying to put the schedule out. The NBA is trying to put the schedule out. And what is one of the key, maybe manufactured, sure, but it's been a staple now for at least 20 years, you know, what's one of the key dates in the NBA schedule, right? It's Christmas Day. And Bron himself understands the weight of that. He said just last year, yeah, would I like to be home on the couch with my family all throughout the day? Of course. But I remember growing up and watching the game's greatest players on TV as a kid. And when my number's called, I'm always ready to go out. I'm ready to perform. I'm ready to embrace the responsibility. He knows. LeBron knows how important Christmas is. So I don't see how he can fault the NBA for trying to include him wherever he goes in that Christmas Day slate. That's what we're talking about.
2: Again, Petty doesn't cover it. It was flat out petulant and childish to have this response to Adam Silver. You knew exactly everybody was waiting on. We're all waiting on it. Like, this is not a news flash to LeBron, which is why him, you know, having to lead and do this news drip of, well, he's irritated. I mean, I don't even know if LeBron actually was. This might have been just more like his camp and his people, you know, dropping that out there without ever, you know, LeBron actually being part of the conversation, so to speak. But who knows? I mean, the reality is that, you know, when LeBron makes his decision, all these other wheels will be set in motion, you know. And the basketball question is, where is he going to be? How long is he going to be there? Who's, you know,

0: what is it going to look like? Evan Cohen from Unsportsmanlike, our good buddy, says LeBron will play multiple, two more seasons with two teams.
1: Yeah, I don't think LeBron's only playing 1 year. I think he's playing multiple years, and I don't think it's necessarily going to be on the same team. I think there's a difference between chasing a ring and ring chasing. Chasing a ring is joining a team that you think has a chance to win it all. Ring chasing is joining the Knicks, is joining the Thunder, is joining the Spurs. That's the team that's right there. What he's trying to do is chase a ring. I think the best case of chasing a ring would be Miami or Philadelphia. And then I think potentially, or I guess Denver or Minnesota, it doesn't seem like they're still alive. Or he could go and potentially try to chase a ring with Golden State. And who's to say he doesn't ultimately finish in Cleveland? And why does it have to be this year?
0: That's an interesting parsing of words.
2: I was just going to say, we're getting super in the weeds with semantics.
0: Chasing a ring and ring chasing. And
2: ring chasing, yeah. chasing a dog and dog.
0: Hey, there's
2: chasing.
0: Balding and losing your hair.
2: I understand. Basically, okay, you're trying to take a team that's on the 1 yard line or a team that's in the red zone. So yes. I understand the distance.
0: In parlance, very well done, Randy.
2: Well, I'm trying. I like him. I like Evan.
0: Who doesn't like Evan?
2: I'm trying to. No, I know. But if it were somebody, if that were, you know, somebody. Well, I don't want to name names, but like, I almost did. This is not the week to name names. If that was somebody, you know, that I could share with you off camera, who works at another company, you're like, okay, dude, you're being an idiot. Hey, this is it. This is what it is. But for Evan, we like him. And I do. I understand the difference. If you join the Thunder, if you join the Spurs, if you join the Knicks, you're right there, and you're hoping that you could be the thing that pushes him over the edge. If you are joining a team that was in the playoffs last year, but you know, was missing a significant piece, maybe there's a little bit less of an asterisk on your ring, because that's also, Zeno, where we're at as a fan base and as a media with regard to the NBA. I mean, Kevin Durant, I don't want to say he started it, but he's the most polarizing sort of tentpole in this circus, because what he did when he joined the Warriors and the asterisk that people put on that, it throws into a different relief moving forward guys who later in their careers shift to a team that's ready-made to win and get that ring.
0: Yeah, I understand his point, and I don't necessarily disagree. What I would say is more interesting in anything that Evan said, outside of moving words and sentences in different spots, is that it would be with two different teams. Like, that seems to, you know, for everything that we think about LeBron, sure, he's played for three different teams. We've never seen him jump ship that quickly. I mean, LeBron sort of plants a flagpole and leaves it there for a while before he decides to pick it up and move it. You know, because, and I hope Evan hears this. If you do two teams in 2 years, you went from ring chasing to chasing a ring, or vice versa, right? If you're chasing a ring, according to him, you're in the Philadelphia-Boston world. He goes there and fails. Then he jumps to Oklahoma City. That goes from chasing a ring to ring chasing.
2: It sure does.
0: And that appearance, for somebody who's so petty these days, probably doesn't look good the way it plays out. And so I think that is the ultimate difference here. If he does it with two teams and goes two different seasons with two teams, he goes from chasing a ring to ring chasing. And I don't think that's what LeBron wants to do. I don't think that's how he wants to be remembered, as a guy who chased a ring in his final year in the NBA. So I would tend to think that he does do multiple years. I would tend to think he does it in the same spot. I would also tend to think this, Randy, and I'm curious where you are.
2: Mm-hmm.
0: As much as I've thought, like, if LeBron wants to do the retirement tour thing, you know, announce it and get applauded in every city, the more I think about it, I don't think that's the route he goes. I think he'll decide when it's over and he knows the feeling is right. Because what I have a hard time believing about LeBron as a competitor, that he would be able to, you know, walk through all those cities and then watch it end and go, I was so close, I could have got. You know what I'm saying? Like,
2: yeah.
0: I think the feeling feels like for him, once it ends, I'll know that I'm done. And for him to go through it thinking he's going to be done would suck him back in to keep playing.
2: I do think, though, and I'm not disagreeing with you, I do think he is looking forward to the tour. You know what? We see it in baseball. I'm thinking of Jeter. I'm thinking of David Ortiz just recently. And I think he is someone who would embrace that and lean into it and enjoy it.
0: I think he would,
2: and I think he's earned it.
0: Yeah, he absolutely, sure. No denying, he absolutely has earned it. But he just feels like the competitor who couldn't reconcile himself to be in that spot where, I'm here to retire, not here to win. Right?
2: Okay.
0: And
2: okay.
0: You'll say you can say you're doing both. Theoretically, you're doing both, but you're not really doing both.
2: There's
0: right?
2: a lot. Yeah. No, you're right. You're right about that. And I think the drive to the competitor part. I don't know that we've seen a competitor like him really since Kobe left. Honestly.
0: Right.
2: So you're right. I think that's absolutely going to drive it. I'm still stuck on potentially doing this again next summer.
0: Huh.
2: Because that's what you're saying. If it's multiple years and multiple teams, more importantly, there is a chance to do this next summer again.
0: Do we have to? Can we try something different? just for once, please. Okay. More on the NBA. Where will LeBron land? We'll answer that question coming up next. It's ESPN Radio, the ESPN app, and SiriusXM Channel 80.
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0: every Odyssey has a final chapter. Is LeBron finally going to write his this week?
1: Rich Paul made it clear to me that the choice is LeBron James's right now.
2: I believe he knows exactly where he's going. He just wanted to wait until the World Cup was over before he tells anybody.
3: We're actually waiting for the party to start. Once LeBron makes a decision, that's when the party will start. 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He's Randy Scott. I'm Mark Zinner, represented by Progressive Insurance. As I wonder the irritation factor of LeBron at this point. Is he still irritated? Is he still being petty? Or is the irritation worn off?
4: I think he's still... I don't know that he was ever fully petty or irritated. I think he did want to delay it, and he had to have a reason. He had to have a reason, but I truly believe he's known where he wants to go, and maybe there are a couple of hoops, maybe there's some red tape, some financial maneuvering that needs to take place, and he just has to pin it on somebody.
3: How do you think Adam Silver feels right now when he's saying he was irritated? If I just would have kept my darn mouth shut, right? Like, I mean, we'd have an answer already. I'd have the schedule done. I'd be on vacation.
4: I think he understands the most, you know, weighty superstar in the league. I think he knows LeBron now. I think he knows the game. You know what I mean? He's been playing it long enough. I think he gets it.
3: All right. Well, let's bring in Quentin Richardson, ESPN NBA analyst, to help us figure out where LeBron goes. Not like he knows or anybody else does, but that's not the point. Quentin, welcome. Q, good to talk to you, man. Okay, so LeBron obviously irritated at Adam Silver, but, I mean, at this point, what do you think is left for the holdup on the decision?
5: What's going on, guys? Thanks for having me. I don't know. I mean, I'm looking at the internet and seeing and reading the tea leaves like everybody else. I don't know if it's true that he's trying to, you know, construct a trade for AD or Kyrie. That's the latest thing I saw. But I'm with you guys. I would think that he would know where he wants to go and what he wants to do. But I'm hoping that, you know, once he does announce, he'll shed light into what took him so long.
4: He might, and he might not, Q, Rich. He may just look at this and say, hey, I'm blessing you with my presence. And one of the things, I don't know if it's Miami. I don't know if it's Cleveland yet. I think it's Miami. That's my guess. But it sounds like, I mean, there is a report that he's slow playing this because he's trying to see if one of the landing spots can trade for AD or Kyrie. And I'm wondering what place, if you want to say, I'll just remind everybody, you know, Golden State's in the mix, Miami's in the mix, Cleveland, Philadelphia, maybe of those four, which place would benefit the most from bringing in AD or Kyrie with LeBron?
5: For me, I mean, the most realistic for me was, I mean, out of those teams, I would see Cleveland or Golden State trying to make the move for him. I don't see Miami giving up the assets. I don't see them giving up Giannis or Bam to get either of those guys, and I don't think they have enough. I mean, they would have to gut themselves to get either of those guys without giving up Bam or Giannis. So for me, I would look at, you know, somewhere like I saw some scenarios in Cleveland where they would be giving up either Mobley or the big fella in the middle and packaging that up for AD or Kyrie. So, I mean, that looks like something that could possibly work. But again, like, I don't know. This is, you know, everything is rumors and just stuff flying around, and that's what we got to work with.
3: He's Quentin Richardson, ESPN NBA analyst, joining us here on ESPN Radio, the ESPN app. I'm Mark Zinner. He's Randy Scott. Q, AD or Kyrie being part of this whole thing, or somebody else being part of the deal, is there a guy that you could see LeBron going somewhere with, or somebody else, a third player, who would tilt the scales here in favor of a certain team?
5: Again, that's hard to say because as it stands right now, he would trade and things. So they would need somebody else to agree to this and help them out and do all that. And for me, I find that hard to see happening right now without somebody else trying to improve their team. I mean, I don't see somebody just trying to throw the lob for him to get with the guys he wants to get with without getting something that's going to help, you know, said team in return. So I think that's probably could be what's dragging it out longer because they can't get a deal done or they can't get somebody to work with. Because I don't see, you know, whatever opposite team just trying to facilitate this situation. I don't see that being welcome.
4: Q Rich, I'm wondering because you played this game at such a high level and had plenty of hype in your early career as well coming out, when it's over, you know, when you've been this NBA superstar for certainly as long as LeBron has, and that's its own pedestal. But just take us inside the mindset of realizing or knowing or having to be told, like, how do you know when it's time to end it?
5: Yeah, like you said, you know, I played at a high level, but LeBron is in a whole different stratosphere. Sure. I've never been close to what he's been able to do and accomplish, and doing it for this long at this point is a whole nother thing. But for me, when it was, you know, I think that's in my experience, being around the league, knowing and having a lot of friends and peers, that's the hardest thing for all of us to do, to walk away from the game. And I think a guy like LeBron, who's seen it happen, he's seen it with the greats and the, you know, guys retiring and coming back and doing different things. I think he's just going to ride this train until he knows it's over. And I think he's one of the few that has that luxury to decide, you know, he's going to decide when it's over for him. He's not going to be like, you know, a high percentage of guys where we get told or we just get the message because we're not getting called or getting, you know, requests for our services. And so he's in a different situation where he gets to write his own ending to his book, and he gets to call that shot when he wants to leave. So, I mean, I can definitely, you know, relate to him taking his decision serious and going through everything he needs to go through, especially if this is, you know, what we expect to be his final stop and where he finishes off his career.
3: He is Quentin Richardson, ESPN NBA analyst. Thanks so much for the time this morning. Enjoy the LeBron watch.
5: Yes, sir. Anytime.
3: All right. 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
7: 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It's Myles Garrett. Unfortunately, now with the Los Angeles Rams.
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11: Everything he just said. The Rams are awesome. Are awesome, my number one. We finally agree.
6: And everything in between. 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The top five defenses. Number five.
3: All right, Randy. Would you like to do the honors, or do you want me to lead off here?
4: That's what I'm wondering. Do you want to go? You say number five.
3: Let's do five and five, four and four. Okay. Work our way all the way down. And number five for me, defending champion Seattle Seahawks. Why are they not higher? There's always this regression to the mean. It's really hard to be the best defense 2 years in a row in the league. I would expect to. A little bit of a Super Bowl hangover, a little bit of, hey, we got this. Remember, you're going to get everybody's best shot every single time around. So it's still going to be very good. They're still extremely well coached by Mike McDonald, but I just give them a step back after winning the Super Bowl.
4: Yeah, I'm going to throw the Eagles at number five. I still believe in their secondary. I still believe that their linebackers can truly impose their will. I think they're absolute menaces in the ground game. Unfortunately, you do have some improving aerial attacks in that division. I think the Giants are going to be better. I know Dallas is high-flying, and I think if Jaden Daniels is healthy, he can be a real problem for Philadelphia, but they can take away an entire facet of an offense. So I'm going to put the Eagles at number five.
6: Number four.
3: All right, for me, Los Angeles Rams. Well, I mean,
4: that feels low.
3: Why does it feel low?
4: Because I'm convinced Aaron Donald's coming out of retirement, and you basically got.
3: Well, I don't have that information yet.
4: You're going with what you have now. That's fine.
3: I'm going with what I have now.
4: All right.
3: I mean, look, objectively, okay, you know, Cleveland had a very good defense last year. They had a very good pass rush defense. Their run defense wasn't that great. It was pretty average. And that's all Myles Garrett. So he's going to bring a different component to the Rams. But I also don't know how all this works yet and how all this fits. So, you know, we can make the assumption that Aaron Donald's going to be there. They're going to be improved. There's no doubt about it. They're going to get to the quarterback a lot better because Myles Garrett is there. Do I expect them to be the best defense in the league? No, I don't. I mean, there'll be improvement, but there's also ideas that, you know. And, oh, by the way, remember, everybody's going to stay healthy, right? Myles Garrett is not young anymore. He's not old, but he's not young.
4: I know. And he was playing on that surface out in Cleveland, which is everybody seems to love more than the fake stuff. And No, I understand it. I got the Rams higher. I'll just say that. It's a little tease. But no, at number four for me, I'm going to go Seattle. So you and I will swap. You have the Seahawks at five. I have them at four. I just believe in their corners. I think there are some decent, let's say the Cardinals out of it. I think there's some decent passing attacks in their own division and certainly in the NFC. But I love their corners, man. I really do. I love their size. It's not the Legion of Boom. You know, that's its own thing. Silo that up. Put it up on a high shelf. But they've got team speed and they've got team size at positions where you don't normally see it. And they didn't suffer much attrition on that side of the ball. Normally the Super Bowl champ gets raided, you know what I mean? My kids are really into World Cup merchandise right now. They collect these Panini stickers and all that stuff is on discount now that the World Cup's over. It's like buying Easter candy on the Monday after Easter. No one did that to Seattle. So that defense really remains intact. They were such a problem last year. I got a hard time ranking them any lower than four.
6: Number three.
3: You're sitting down? You ready to be shocked?
4: Uh-huh.
3: Jacksonville Jaguars.
4: So, okay, why? Is it Josh? Tell me why.
3: Number one, okay, Anthony Campanile is still back there. The pride of Paramus, New Jersey, baby. a family full of coaches. Look, them retaining him was huge. He was, his name is being put around, bandied about in head coaching circles with some interest from the Cardinals. He stays in Jacksonville with Liam Cohen. Not only that, you're looking at a team that was number one against the run in 2025. Allowed just 85 yards per game. What did they do? Oh, they went out there and got even better. They get Rukerororo. They beef up the defensive line even more. On top of that, you have great pass rushing. Josh Hines, Allen, Trevon Walker, Travis Hunter now fully on the defensive side of the ball. That'll keep him healthy all year long. They will improve in the pass game as well. And, oh, by the way, statistically, guess what? They get to play the sorry blank offenses in the AFC South six games a year. It's going to beef up their numbers big time. This is a team, again, really high on the Jags this year.
4: All right.
3: Never thought I would be. Really high on the Jags. This defense is going to rule this year.
4: I like the Jags a lot. I have a different AFC South defense that's going to be in my top two, but for right now...
3: Well, I have another one there too. Spoiler.
4: Okay, I think we do. For right now, the best defense in the AFC West is who I have at three, and that's the Denver Broncos. I just believe in their secondary. I think they have one of the best secondaries in all of football, maybe the best. And you have to. You have to in a division where Justin Herbert continues to get better out in Los Angeles, where Patrick Mahomes, once he gets healthy, is a problem, even though he's not at his apex as he once was. And then you got the Raiders, and we can just throw that off to the side. But I fully believe in what Denver brings, also from a getting after the quarterback standpoint. I believe in Zach Allen. I believe in Jonathan Cooper. Like, I like Denver. I fear Denver as a Raider fan on a fundamental level. And I think if we didn't have Jarrett Stidham in the AFC Championship game, if we'd had Bo Nix, I think we're talking about a Super Bowl caliber defense in Denver. So throwing them at number three almost feels low. But when you hear the top two, you're going to be like, oh, Randy was right again.
3: Oh.
6: Number two.
3: That's what I often think when I get out of bed in the morning. Randy was right again. The Denver Broncos are at number two for me. Reasons you just said. I mean, look, you talk about their ability to get to the quarterback. That's great. You talk about Nick Benito, interior lineman Zach Allen up front. I think Vance Joseph. This is going to sound like an insult, but it's really a compliment. Vance Joseph being smart enough to realize he's a better coordinator than a head coach and staying where he is very much a great decision by him. And he's going to continue to thrive there with Sean Payton. He's going to continue to be able to be one of the highest paid coordinators because all he's going to do year after year is churn out good defenses. Because this just saying he's not going to be a good head coach. We have a sample size enough to know that the second time around won't be better. So I think that's a key component of them being really successful is him staying there.
4: Yeah.
3: And, oh, by the way, the other thing that's going to keep them is because Sean Payton is the best coach in football. And he knows how to coach his offense in concert with his defense. He knows how his offense can make his defense better and keeps his defense at situations where they don't consistently have to win the game for his team. I think all that adds up to a great defense.
4: I think it's a tremendous defense. I think exactly what you said about Sean Payton. Like, listen, the NFL Network has this top 100 list that actually the players voted on. It's not the NFL Network's fault. The players vote on it. They got Bo Nix at 59. That's all Sean Payton's doing. And it's because he knows how to coach his quarterback in concert with his defense. But I already burned the Broncos, so my second overall pick on the defensive side is the Los Angeles Rams. And the only reason that they're not number one is because we don't know if Aaron Donald is coming back. If he does, they vault to number one. But they have size. They have Myles Garrett up front. I think Garrett's going to be an absolute menace. I think he has to be, not only in that division, but in that conference. I think having a quarterback, Hunter, is a prerequisite to being a serious contender in the Super Bowl. If they have Myles Garrett, they go into Philly and they win in the postseason. If they have Myles Garrett, Seattle is not the number one seed. And there's no worry about having to go to Seattle to play the Seahawks. Like, Myles Garrett makes that much of a difference when you put him in the same defense as their second. Like, their secondary is still, it's not airtight, it's not the best in the division, but it's good enough when they have a shorter clock to work with and Myles Garrett speeds up the quarterback.
3: At the risk of being hypocritical, because I called LeBron James petty before.
4: Uh-huh.
3: They're the biggest reason I won't put the Rams at the top, because everybody else is, and I will fade the public every time.
4: That's not petty. That's fading the public is a proven strategy.
3: Okay, well, that's why everybody else is going to put them in the top, and I just don't, like, no. I'm not buying
4: down
3: into it yet.
4: I faded them down to two. All right, who's your number one?
8: Number one.
3: The Houston Texans.
4: Same.
3: I mean, look, locked and loaded. Like, we'll do this together here. Let's just jump
4: fine.
3: In, because it's the same for him as well. Locked and loaded for Bear. Look, they got the talent, okay? It's only getting better. It's young talent, right? They keep a lot of the same pieces in here. And my biggest concern for the Texans, honestly, defense, Randy, is that their offense stinks so bad they're going to have to be on the field for 35 minutes a game. That's a problem. Like, that's going to wear them down as the season goes along. But coming out of the gates first 8 weeks, they're going to look unstoppable.
4: It did wear them down. It wore them down last season. Wore them down in their playoff push. But any sort of defensive constellation that has stars like Will Anderson, Danielle Hunter, Derek Stingley Jr., like, all three levels, they have game wreckers. And they're all wearing the same uniform. They're benefited by going in, so it's absolute, like, poo-poo platter offenses
3: by the way,
4: in that division.
3: They also added Reed, what's his face, from the Eagles blanketship.
4: Yeah.
3: I mean, you know, who came from a great defense, and they only got stronger. Like, I mean,
4: yeah.
3: You know, they just keep adding better pieces onto a defense that's already really good. And guess what? Oh, by the way, they got to play the other poor offenses, with the exception of the Jaguars, in the AFC South. So that'll beef up their numbers as well.
4: Yeah.
3: So, except I think that Jaguars are going to be a good offense this year. We'll wait and see. All right, so those are our rank'em list there. I have Seahawks, Rams, Jags, Broncos, Texans. Randy has Eagles, Seahawks, Broncos, Rams, Texans. So, yeah.
4: I respect that. We have some habit. Like, your one risk, air quotes, is the Jags, and that's not even that much of a risk.
3: I don't think it is. I mean, good luck running on that team again this year. Their defensive line might be the best front seven in football. Right up there with Houston and the Rams. Like, when it's all said and done, they may have some of the best talent out there.
12: Right. Zeno is, like,
4: he's high on him.
12: Surprisingly high on the Jaguars as a whole.
3: We had him on
12: Hammer and Emmett on Saturday, 10 a.m. to 1 p.m. Eastern, right here on ESPN Radio, and he was very complimentary about Trevor Lawrence and his expectations for him,
3: which is shocking.
12: He could be top three or four, work his way top three or four in MVP voting.
3: Yeah.
4: Oh boy. Okay.
3: You want to know what it is?
4: Tell me, because it's not their receiver group.
3: I get man crushes on coaches, and okay. I think I've fallen for Liam Cohen.
4: Okay. Where are you guys registered?
3: You're going to do the wedding for us?
4: I'll do the wedding. There you go.
12: He'll officiate it. He's a pro.
3: Look, there are things he did and things that he have done that have been flat out obvious, even to, hey, Randy, ready for this? Even to non-former players. It's obvious. You can see how Liam Cohen transforms an offense. He did it for Baker. He's done it for the Jaguars and Trevor Lawrence. Look at the back half of last year. I believe the staying power is there.
4: Yeah.
3: I believe the talent is there. I believe it's a very winnable division. And I'm so high because it's such a winnable division. Nobody else in that division is really... Both the South divisions in football stink.
4: I know.
3: Right? Like,
4: yeah.
3: They're just
4: Nine wins wins it.
3: Let me be nice. Yeah, they're both weak, okay? They're not as strong as some of the other divisions, okay? Rachel would appreciate that I was more gentle in my approach than normal. So Rachel would love for me to have a softer side of Zeno.
4: Oh, okay. It's not because she likes the Jaguars. She just wants to see.
13: No. I'm a Panthers fan, so yeah. Weak divisions are my strong suit.
3: Yes, there you go.
4: There you go.
3: So, and listen, the 5 cents she wagered last year in the Panthers to win the Super Bowl almost was a pretty live bet.
13: Excuse you, 50. I'm a high roller.
3: 50 cents, sorry. When she told me,
13: and it was just to make the Super Bowl, I tempered my expectations.
3: I was just like, why? Like, I mean, fine, $5, 50 cents is like couch change. Anyway, but so yes, very high on the Jaguars coming up. All right. Speaking of the Southeast, we're going to get the latest from SEC Media Days next. It's ESPN Radio and the ESPN app.
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2: Gambler's Bonus hits again. On June 14th, Betty hit four fours, clearing her Gambler's Bonus four-of-a-kind bingo card for over $11,000. Betty hit big, and so can you with Gambler's Bonus. It's why you play the game.
5: What did they just say?
7: You don't have to yell at us. Nobody is on the other side of this issue.
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0: the frustrations that bring them to the point of saying we should look at something significantly different. I do not believe that is a leverage point.
1: Until we get governance, we're not going to have much control. And if that's the best alternative to get everybody playing by the same rules, then I would want to do that.
2: Greg Sankey had a chance to step on this coal and put this fire out. Chose not to. And I think that's strategic.
3: I think he felt at this forum, this was the time to deliver the final message. Do something or else.
4: You gotta keep them separated.
5: I mean, what a banger from 1995 right here.
6: Come on.
5: Like, this is, you know, this is our youth, Randy. This is...
6: I can still see the album cover, right? The x-ray of this skeleton?
5: Yeah.
6: Oh.
5: Yeah. I mean... This was the early Night in the Bar song before everybody, like, loaded in. You know, it's like 9 p.m.-ish.
6: Did this hit before Pulp Fiction? Remember that Pulp Fiction scene where they were dancing? It was that sort of like... It was very Tarantino.
5: Ah, yeah.
6: I don't know if it was the same time.
7: They came out the same year.
5: It's in 95, right? 94 or 95?
7: 94.
5: 94, yeah. See, look at that. I remember.
6: I'm 11 years old. But it's a fitting song for this next topic.
5: It is. It is. Because the SEC, well... Their media days are rolling on, and Commissioner Greg Sankey on Wednesday reiterated his conference. Leaders have had conversations about, this is the fancy way of saying it, self-governance. Yes, Randy, let's all have self-governance. Hi, translation is we want to do our own damn thing, okay? Like, just call it what it is.
8: So self-governance.
5: It's such a soft landing. But it says that the idea that, you know, SEC creating its own rules, it's not new. It's not a breakaway from the NCAA. Nobody's breaking away from the NCAA because there's nothing to break away from. The NCAA has no power.
6: There's nothing to break away from. I agree with the no power part, but there's nothing to break away from, though?
5: Well, if they have no power and they have no authority, what are you breaking away from?
6: You're breaking away. You're probably damaging. I would say you're damaging the ability to schedule out a conference.
5: I mean, because okay, so beyond that, let's just use a very, you know, crude analogy here. Like, if you are an unfortunate child who grows up in a home with no parents, and you're a young teenager, and you leave home, what are you breaking away from? There's nobody to tell you not to go.
6: What? Like, I mean, but there are people telling them not to go. If it's the NCAA, the NCAA is probably going to litigate this. The NCAA loves litigation. So there'll be some entanglement, to be sure. My thing is, and this isn't even the topic that we're trying to get into, but my thing is I don't want to see just intra-SEC games moving forward. Like, Missouri wants to play Kentucky, and I'm supposed to get amped about that? Like, no, I'm all set. But if Missouri wants to play Kansas, you know, if, like, go with a rivalry, if Texas wants to play Ohio State, like, that happened a few times early in seasons, that's what I want to see. I want to see Texas against Notre Dame. You know what I mean? And that sort of thing. Maybe Notre Dame's a bad example because they're independent as it is. They've already broken away from the NCAA. But you know what I mean? That's my concern. I think the SEC might be or is risking being high on its own supply, thinking that the country will have the same appetite for intra SEC games as they do for out of conference games.
5: Well, look, Sankey continued. Says, quote, what we want to do is make the system better, and if people want to focus on the breakaway on the outside, fine, but we focus on different things internally, close quote, deflection. I mean, the reality is that the SEC has enough power, enough money, and enough bandwidth to be able to do what they want to do. Now, again, none of us have to like that, but that's the reality. And part of this could just be, Randy, a power play to get what they want across the board, right? Because they have that leverage. It's just the fear of them, quote, breaking away that might cause everybody else to fall in line with the SEC wants, right? And that could be the power play that they're making here. Like, okay, you don't do what we want. We're going to go do our own thing. Good luck and have fun without us.
6: Yeah.
5: Have fun crowning a Big Ten champion for the next 12 years in a row because nobody's going to beat them because we're not playing in your game.
6: That's the thing, man. If you're the SEC, if you want to do this, go out after you win a title. You know what I mean? It's, God, did that happen in pro wrestling? Did Hogan leave for WCW with a title? They probably wouldn't let him. Vince would probably never let that happen back in the day, but that's what it is. It's taking a title and leaving. Not taking your ball and going home, but taking your title and going ahead and saying, hey, we are the best. We're starting our own thing. NWO style, here we go. We're off and running. And instead, this does reek of a little bit of frustration, which I know Greg Sankey has said, but this reeks a little bit of like, hey, we can't beat the Big Ten right now. We can't do this, and we don't like the rules.
5: So.
6: Well, I think that's a factor. Okay, I'm not saying they can't, but it's been 3 years since they have, right? Well, Georgia was the last title for SEC back in 2022.
5: Eli Drinkwitz, the head coach of Missouri, basically said that the reason that they've won three state championships is because of their schedule. Quote, when you don't play a non-conference A4 game, that's what happens. Teams are set up for success in the postseason, according to Drinkwitz, because the strength of schedule. I don't know how much that is.
6: I saw that, and I heard sour grapes. And I wasn't the only one to think that. It's tough to fall in line with Coach Drink on that.
5: Yeah, well, their three non-conference games were Old Dominion, Kennesaw State, and Indiana State, so they didn't have a power conference game either. So
6: no, they didn't.
5: Those in glass houses don't throw stones, as they say. But more to follow here on the impending doom of college football. Up next, how many teams actually can win a Super Bowl this year? Sure as hell isn't 14. We'll answer that question next. It's ESPN Radio and the ESPN app.
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5: 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I'm Mark Zeno. He's Randy Scott. Randy, hope springs eternal. And right now, 32 teams feel like they got a shot to win a Super Bowl. That's a big how about no? All 32 teams do not have a chance to win the Super Bowl. I would argue that there aren't 16 teams that have a chance to win the Super Bowl. I would argue there aren't even 10 teams that have a chance to win the Super Bowl. That said, Connor Orr of Sports Illustrated put out a list and said that there are 14 teams, which is approximately 45% of the league, that are on his list to win the Super Bowl. And there's only one way to characterize this list, is that there are no Chiefs on it. And there are no Eagles on it.
6: No Eagles is interesting, but I agree.
5: I think the Eagles are not even going to be the best team in their division. So that crosses them off for me. Now, the whole thing about the Chiefs, more than anything, one, now he says it's not a troll to leave them off. But it is one of those things where, you know, Patrick Mahomes is coming off injury. Travis Kelce is going to be 37. Kenneth Walker, you know, in there, you know, he says he isn't going to simply change the complexion of Kansas City's offense. Even when Eric Bieniemy was previously the Chiefs OC, there was a failed attempt to create a more diverse downhill running scheme to protect Patrick Mahomes, and that's what that's all about. Like, okay, Patrick Mahomes might not be healthy for all 17 games.
6: He won't be.
7: Also, get out of here.
5: Ready? James, hold on. I'm actually going to defend your Chiefs here. Okay, ready for this? Okay.
7: This is gonna hold on. Are we recording? This is gonna. This
5: you
7: is gonna
5: can,
7: be
5: you can record.
7: For
5: you can
7: Zeno.
5: Record.
7: Oh my
5: no,
7: god!
5: No, it's not. It's not painful.
7: Okay. All right, go ahead.
5: James, you should know by now. I deal in facts and facts only. Okay.
7: Well,
5: you don't have to agree with them. But the reality is this. Let's just say, for argument's sake, okay, let's just say that Patrick Mahomes misses the first 9 weeks of the season. It doesn't come back till November, middle of November, right? So. Schedule: Denver, Indianapolis, Miami, Las Vegas, the Chargers, Seahawks, Denver, Jets, Atlanta, Arizona. That's what they have through November. Let's say his first game back is the Thanksgiving game against Buffalo. So if they play 10 games and that team is 4-6 after 10 games, okay, you're telling me that 9-8 and this last wild card berth is an impossibility? I don't believe you. Furthermore, take Patrick Mahomes, take 9-8 as the seventh wild card team, slap him up against, oh, let's just say the Jaguars are the two seed. You know who's favored in that game? with Patrick Mahomes in the playoffs? It's Kansas City.
6: Yeah, I mean, but Kansas City
5: that's the reality. Unless he's facing the Ravens or the Bills, yeah. Patrick Mahomes, even at 9-8 in the seventh seed, is a favorite in the first round of the playoffs.
6: It doesn't being favorite doesn't mean anything for Kansas
5: sure
6: City.
5: Sure, it does. It does.
6: I don't know that it does. I think being home does, and I think once you're a wild card.
5: My point is, Randy, it's a coin flip game.
6: Yeah, fine. And if Patrick Mahomes is on one side of that coin flip, it is so hard to pick against him.
5: Right. There you go, James. You see how I did that for you?
7: All right. Didn't we do the thing where we don't know if the Chiefs can win playoff games on the road before, and then they went through Buffalo and Baltimore, and then won a Super Bowl? I'm just saying, like, the we don't know if they can win at home stuff is kind of it's kind of played out. But
6: it was in the past.
5: At least me as a Yankee fan isn't talking about 98, 99, and 2000. Okay, I'm talking about the here and now. We stink.
6: That's great. You guys just get together your little title parties, at your multiple title parties, your dynasty parties. You're like, I'll see you down there at Buffalo Wild Wing Dynasties, and we'll just like tear through some bones.
5: That's my only thing about the Chiefs. Like, they can float around 500 through 10 games and still make the postseason. And at that point, it's a coin flip game. If it's not Allen or it's not Lamar, it's a coin flip game.
6: Yeah, you guys meet up at Diners, Drive-Ins, and Dynasties, and you just like hash this out.
7: I think you should. Can we do a restaurant that's named that?
6: It is a coin flip game. That's fine. The Chiefs' defense wasn't very good last year. It wasn't. The offense wasn't very good either, and that was with Mahomes healthy. We forget, okay, it wasn't that Mahomes was playing through a recovering ACL last year, and that's why he was bad. He was just bad. He was throwing the ball to the other team. He was forcing the football into windows because he

0: Hey, dude, your face is telling me that you broke up with your girl again.
1: Yeah, it's over.
0: Ah, I actually liked her.
1: Forget her. Plus, I bought her this expensive gold necklace, and now I'm just stuck with it.
0: What do you mean, stuck? Gold is like 5 times more valuable than a year ago. Just take it to Michael E. Minn and Jewelers in the Fashion Show Mall. He'll turn your heartbreak into a profit.
1: Michael E. Minn and Jewelers at the Fashion Show Mall?
0: Yeah, free parking, easy for locals to get to, and the best deals on the jewelry you're looking for. Michael E. Minden, the Diamond Jewelers.
2: Yards per carry, or Isaiah Pacheco, who just ran into the back of his lineman every time he got the ball. But those guys aren't Kenneth Walker. And as long as that guy stays healthy, he's going to be so much better than those two guys. And if you can run the ball a little bit, that opens up things downfield too. And that was something they just weren't able to do. And, you know, the wide receivers, they're pretty much the same. They drafted a couple guys, but I think having a running game will fix a lot on the offense. And if the offense can get going, that takes a lot of pressure off the defense too, which, you know, I know they lost McDuffie and Jalen Watson, but they got better in some other places too. And I think they're in a good spot.
3: Well, look, it's safe to say they're not going to win the division, okay?
2: Is it?
3: Yeah. If Patrick Mahomes isn't playing the whole season, they're not winning the division.
2: I'll take that bet right now.
4: Now, okay. Okay, what are the stakes? Witness.
3: Name your stakes.
4: Go ahead, James.
3: I will send you dinner from the place of your choice that delivers dinner, because obviously we're not in the same state. I will send you dinner for you and your wife and your kids. I'll send the entire family dinner.
4: Wow. Okay, what's Zeno getting? Maybe a dog cone?
2: Yeah, I'll make sure he gets the dog cone.
3: No. I just need you to say on air.
2: Oh no! I don't know if I can do this. No, I don't know if I can do that. Those stakes are too high.
5: That's such a good one.
2: Those stakes are too high. Let me think about it.
3: Zeno was right. I was wrong.
2: I got to marinate on that one.
3: Okay, you can marinate until the end of the show. You got 52 minutes. But nonetheless, you can marinate on that. Randy, here's the reality. I don't know how many you have. I genuinely only believe there's 5 teams that can win the Super Bowl, maybe a sixth.
4: I'm maybe double that. Well, I'm double 4. Originally, I thought you said 4, so I'm going to go twice that. I'm going to say 8.
3: There's 4, and then I have 2 sort of like, you know, 4 on my A list, 2 on my A plus list. I'm sorry, 4 on my A plus list, 2 on my A list.
4: There's a VIP room. Okay, yeah, a VIP in this club.
3: And I'll go even a step further. I'd be willing to wager my 6 against the field.
4: Your 6.
3: Any of my 6 wins.
4: You're just
3: the Super
4: in a gambling mood, huh? Okay.
3: I'm that confident in how my assessment of these teams.
4: Let me ask you this. Would the Seahawks have been in your 6 at this point last summer?
3: No. Because there was not really a big enough belief in Sam Darnold to be able to do
4: it. Not yet. Yeah. Okay. All right. I want to hear your 6. I'm not necessarily willing to bet you just yet, but if you're handing out free meals across the country, like, okay.
3: Randy, we can make a gentleman's wager now. I will send you and your kids dinner.
4: Okay. All right. What am I sending you?
3: No, you have to send me and my kids dinner.
4: That's good.
3: I don't want to emasculate you the way I want to do to James Steele.
4: A good ice cream spot. I just like the idea of you having like a cookie ice cream. There's a great, it's called Drops of Heaven out in San Francisco, and they deliver anywhere. I mean, no free ads, but that was free right there. They're amazing. I would send that to you guys for sure.
3: I'll send you a cheesecake. How's that sound?
4: Okay.
3: All right, so here we go. I got 3 AFC, 3 NFC. I'll start in the NFC. Obviously, the Rams, that's 1, okay? Look, and I left the Seahawks off because back-to-back Super Bowls is really tough. Plain and simple. So they don't even make the cut. It's the Rams. It is the Packers. And you ready for this last one? It's the Cowboys.
4: One more time, Rams, Packers, Cowboys. What were the first?
3: Those are the 3 NFC teams.
4: Okay, Rams, Packers, Cowboys.
3: Packers, Cowboys.
4: Rams, Packers, Cowboys.
3: Let me ask you a question. No, Bears are overrated. No, they're going to take a step back.
4: Wow, buddy. No Lions? Okay, go ahead.
3: I mean, I thought long and hard about the Lions. It's a critical year for Dan Campbell. They're teetering, man. If they don't get right and get right fast and they miss the postseason again, it's hard for me to believe in them. There's nobody from the NFC South who can really do it. The Eagles, I think, you know, will have a certain amount of dysfunction and take a step back. We know the Giants and Commanders. Out in the West, again, Seattle's not going to repeat. Cardinals stink. 49ers, it's just hard for me to believe in them. I mean, they're going to be there, but I don't think they can win the Super Bowl.

0: three AFC teams. You ready?
1: Okay. Yeah.
0: Denver, Buffalo, yes. Baltimore.
1: Baltimore, new head coach.
0: They were on my A list. They weren't on my A plus list. They were the one on Dallas and Baltimore were the ones I wanted to leave off, to be honest with you.
1: Okay. Okay.
0: Denver. Listen, the reason I'm hesitant on Baltimore is because of the new coach, the turnover in the division. I am not sure Jesse Minter is the guy. I don't know yet. Is Lamar enough to overcome it? For the most part, yeah. But what will be what will get exposed is in the playoffs. Jesse Minter coaching in the playoffs will get exposed.
1: So,
0: and I told you I left the Patriots off, and I will say this: I think I'm at the point right now where I don't believe Vrabel is a good enough coach to win a Super Bowl.
1: I think he is. I just don't think he has the horses right now. And I think this offseason distraction, to put it mildly, and
0: yep, I think that's part of it.
1: And kind of uniquely, I mean, I think that's going to be something that hangs around.
0: Yep.
1: I don't see how it can't. I think compartmentalization is a massively important skill as a human being, let alone a head coach. But that might be too much of a self-created fire. And also New England. Let's be what I mean.
0: They played over their heads last year. They way too big of a step for me to think they could do it in back-to-back years.
1: So many breaks, and now they play a first-place schedule. They played a three-win team schedule last season, and they beat the teams they were supposed to beat. It's not happening this year. I could see the Patriots winning six games, seven games, something like that. So I don't have a problem with them being off, but you're so high on the Jaguars. Why aren't the Jaguars in your list of teams that could do it? Maybe not likely, but could.
0: Well, look, I mean, they're not going to be better than Buffalo. They're not going to be better than Denver. They're not walking into those places and winning a football game in the postseason, right? They couldn't beat Buffalo at home last year. So they're not going to do it on the road. Even at that, I don't think they walk into New England and win a game. Don't walk into Baltimore and win a game. I don't even think they can go into Kansas City or host Kansas City and beat them. Like, it's one thing to be successful in the regular season. They got to take the step first, Randy. It'll be a big step this year. They're going to win. My guess is they win five division games. They split with the Texans and they sweep the other ones. And that's enough to get them to 12 or 13 wins and a 3 or 4 seed again.
1: Yeah.
0: But I don't know that they're good enough to make that step in the playoffs yet. So I think there's another step for them to get to. Don't think it's them even reaching the AFC Championship game at this point.
1: I think a little clarity in the ground game helps. I think going with Tootin as opposed to ATN, I think there's a reason they let ATN go. I think if they can get Brian Thomas Jr. back unlocked, I think he can be a top five receiver in the league, truly, in a Liam Cohen offense with Trevor Lawrence sort of locked in another year in that system. But there's so many ifs. But then again, I'm trying to think of some of the ifs that we thought of at this point last season with Seattle. You know, if there is a rapport between Sam Darnold and JSN, you know, does that work? So I have to say, and I appreciate you asking, my eight, thank you guys, my eight, four in the NFC, it does include Seattle. And then it does include Dallas, and I hate leaving off the 49ers because of getting 12 wins with that offense last year, and I like their wide receiver room, but I just don't think they have enough defensively. So I go with Dallas. I don't know why I'm so high on Dallas, but I go with Dallas. I go again.
0: You want to know why you're high on Dallas?
1: Seattle.
0: I will tell you why real quick, and I'm sorry to interrupt you.
1: No, tell me.
0: Because, listen, Dak is continuing to be underrated. I will say this forever. If he wore a different logo on the side of his helmet, we'd look at him completely differently. That's number one. If he stays healthy, they're going to win 12 games. Outside of that, the defense only needs to be markedly better. It doesn't need to be great. It just needs to be, you know, in the 15 to 12 range in order for them to win 12 to 13 games and be one of the better teams in the league. Like, it's that simple. With Dak under center, they're good enough to beat anybody.
1: I mean, that's like the Patriots defense was middle of the road in certain respects. And they got fat on playing the lighter schedule that they did. And they were maybe exposed in the postseason. Fine. I know the offensive line was. But if you're right, if Dallas can be a top 15 defense, 16, a top half of the league, that's not asking too much.
0: Nope.
1: And truly, I don't know if the talent's there, but that's not asking too much. And if they can do that, another year from a motivated George Pickens, get a little bit more out of the backfield with Javonte Williams, if he can play 16 games, 17 games, and CeeDee Lamb. And you're right, Dak is underrated. So for me, and then it's two teams out of the NFC North. I'm not there yet with the Packers. I'm going to go Lions and Bears. So that's the NFC. And then in the AFC, it's not the Patriots. I think Houston can do it. I believe in CJ Stroud. And we're on, and, you know, and then we're on through. I didn't have the Rams in there, so maybe there are five NFC teams and three AFC.
0: I mean,
1: maybe
0: the reason I put the Packers in there is because you're going to get a full year of a healthy Micah. And for as much as you believe, if you believe if you believe Myles Garrett can transform the Rams defense that much, a full year of Micah Parsons can do the same thing for Green Bay. And that may be enough to put them over the top. And oh, by the way, guess what? If they don't reach the NFC Championship game this year, the Packers, I think Matt LaFleur may be coaching for his job. I mean,
1: coaching,
0: I think it's crazy.
1: For his job.
0: I think it's crazy to get rid of him, but that's going to be the sentiment because he hasn't had more than one win in a playoff yet.
1: It's okay, yeah, because you believe in Jordan Love to the point where he's a $50 million a year man, and you believe in the offense. I'm using air quotes, which is great radio, but you believe in the offensive guru mind of LaFleur. So one of those things is not it's not holding up its end of the bargain.
0: Like if you get a healthy Micah and a defense that's top 10, which is what you would expect it to be, and a full year of Jordan Love, and you win that division and get bounced in the first round, guess what? They're going to be calling for somebody's head.
1: Yeah, I agree.
0: All right, I'm sorry. Give me the rest of your teams real quick.
1: No, I like our list. So it's five from the NFC, and then in the AFC, it's the Broncos, it's the Texans, and it's the, I'll say Chargers.
0: There is no way the Texans can win the Super Bowl. Not with that offense.
1: No, I think the offense is better.
2: Chargers?
1: I'm going to say the Chargers. I know.
2: And the Broncos?
1: Look at the Harbaugh third-year number. I know. It's taking a leap. I know.
0: All right. Well, 888-SAY-ESPN, 888-729-3776. How many teams do you think actually can win the Super Bowl this year? Your calls. Plus, didn't have pickleball as a topic at SEC Media Days this week, but it was. We'll hear about it next right here on ESPN Radio.
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9: Accident 15 southbound at Charleston Boulevard. Also the Western Beltway southbound just south of Ann Road. Stewart Avenue at Casino Center. Decatur Boulevard south of Charleston and I-11 south of Cheyenne.
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4: Oh, we can't sound on or sound off without our executive producer, James Steele. 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We need James Steele here with us. Have you decided on the bet yet?
5: I have
4: still
5: not.
4: Still thinking?
5: Yeah,
4: sure.
5: It's not a light decision to be made, I don't think.
4: All right. It's a lot for you to risk. All right, what do we got for sound on, sound off?
5: All right, yeah, so we're going to hear some sound here, and then you guys are going to react to it. Obviously, today, this week, past few weeks, been talking a lot about LeBron James and where he's going to go. You know, talk about the Cavs, the Heat, Sixers, the Warriors, all places he might end up. I think I know one place where he's not going to go. Let's hear from Tyrese Halliburton, Pacers point guard, on the Pat McAfee show earlier this week.
6: LeBron being my teammate, it's not looking good. It's not looking good.
7: I
6: texted him before Fanatics Fest, and I said, hey, you should come be a Pacer. And he responded with six laughing crying faces.
5: Is six a little bit overdoing a little bit there, Randy?
8: I don't think it's overdoing it. I think it's an understanding and a recognition that a short list has been established and that the list could be twice as long as it is before Indiana is even on it. You know, I mean, I think he's just respectfully, Halliburton, would he love to play with him? Sure. Does he understand that was sort of a joke of a fishing expedition? Yes. So LeBron responded in kind. It's just matching energy. That's all.
4: Yeah. I mean, again, did we really ever believe that LeBron would end up in Indy? That's just square peg round hole, right?
8: And they have a system. They have a system right now where the pieces are there. Indiana gets it's almost like a free agent that they get returning, right, in Halliburton. But they've got Ivica Zubac. Like, don't get me wrong. Are the pieces there that would interest LeBron if everything else was equal? Yeah. But LeBron, at this stage of his career, we've established, he's either going somewhere comfortable or somewhere fun. And Indiana doesn't check either of those boxes.
5: All right, let's move on to our SEC Media Days portion of Sound Off. And Eli Drinkwitz, not a fan of pickleball.
9: Pickleball is a very dangerous game for... it was a game invented by orthopedic surgeons to create revenue generation. And if they would just use that money on third-party NIL, I could really get behind it.
5: I feel like if anyone has a strong take about pickleball, it's going to be Mark Zeno. Zeno, do you agree with the Missouri head coach?
4: You know, when I first heard pickleball, I just thought it was tennis for old people who couldn't move and didn't want to break a sweat. I found out this is a cult. This is a damn cult in America. These pickleball weirdos are all over the place with their outfits and their little sticks and paddles and the click, click, click, click, click, click, click back and forth. It's not my thing, you know?
8: What is a pickleball outfit?
4: You ever seen the pickleball outfits?
8: You see like shorts and like no sleeve, you know, shirts or something. Like something just like basic gym gear.
4: Nah, they don't look like they're going to the gym. They do not look like it's. It doesn't look like they're going to the gym. It looks like they're going to something a little more uppity. But I've never actually played it, so far be it for me to judge it, but it feels very cultish. It's like, you know what it is? Pickleball has become the new CrossFit, right? Like, that's what it is. It's that level of cult.
8: I would agree with that. And it approaches, you know, being a vegetarian, doing CrossFit, or attending Syracuse University. You know, how do you know if someone's done those things? Don't worry, they'll tell you.
4: Exactly. What's next?
5: All right, sticking with SEC Media Days, we talked a little bit about this. You brought it up in the break a couple breaks ago. John Sumrall, during his Media Days press conference, was interrupted by a phone going off, and this is how he reacted to it.
10: How things were going to unfold, and you'd be kicked out of our team meeting. I swear, like, you're lucky I'm not going to throw this freaking podium right now. Like, drives me crazy. I would say, who is that? But I'm not going to embarrass anybody. But no,
5: Not going to embarrass anybody, but he did make a big deal about it.
8: Too late.
5: Yeah, right. I did read that it was an alarm to take medication, and that's why I got through do not disturb. But a little bit of an overreaction there.
8: Listen, it was a medication alarm.
4: John Sumrall's intense, and he's going to turn Florida around. I think he's exactly the kind of guy they need. Could he have handled this moment better? Maybe. He claims he was joking. I don't know. There are a lot of the self-righteous Twitter folks running to, defend the person. You don't call him out. That's not like... Look. Every one of us knows, if you've ever been to those press conferences and your phone goes off, no, you don't intend for it to, but you're going to get looked at sideways, right?
8: Like, you are, of course.
4: Whether it's a valid reason or not, you're going to get looked at sideways.
8: Yeah.
4: So the reality is that he probably could have handled it better, but also anybody in that room knows your phone shouldn't go off.
8: One of our college football analysts and longtime and perhaps future NCAA basketball coach on the men's side, Tom Crean, tweeted about it, and he was kind of upset. Well, not upset, but he was pointing out Summerall's reaction. He's like, you can't be serious on embarrassing that person. Do you think they meant for their phone to go off? Did it really need that performative reaction? At least you got laughs at the person's expense. They don't work for you or play for you. Their job is important to them, too. And Summerall responds with, you are right, Tom. I wasn't serious. I was joking. Okay, I don't think he was joking. Like, you have to watch it. Context is important. You have to watch it so you can see the look on Summerall's face. He's pissed.
4: He's intense.
8: He's pissed that the phone went off.
4: I tend to agree with you. I'll say this much, though. The best one of those I've ever seen, you ever see when Derek Jeter answered the phone in the press conference?
8: Why did I know you'd have a Jeter as the best?
4: Well, because, the guy left his phone up there, and I forget, the reporter's name was Walt, and the phone rang, and Jeter saw it, and he picked it up and answered. He's like, yeah, he's going to have to call you back. You know,
8: I like that. Yeah, that's a good. That is better than the public embarrassment route. But then again, there's a sea of phones, and actually, it sounds like the phone was in the crowd, right? Because it was next to the reporter. Yeah,
4: yeah.
8: So it's a different deal. But Summerall, his bona fides are there. Like you, the wins are on the wall coming from Tulane. He put that program on the national radar, on the map. And if he can do that at Florida, you can be as mean as you want.
4: Yeah, and again, if he turns it around, no one's going to care about this moment. If he starts off losing, they'll refer back to this moment of him being a total jerk, right? That's kind of how this works.
8: You're right, right.
4: All right, that does it for Sound On, Sound Off. 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
4: All right, let's turn our attention to Major League Baseball and welcome Jorge Castillo, ESPN MLB reporter. As we are creeping up on the MLB trade deadline here, we are a little bit over a week away from Major League Baseball teams scurrying to the finish here. Jorge, welcome. Look, I am wondering here about the weekend series for the Tigers. Manifestly, only 4.5 out of the final wild card. They do have to leapfrog four teams in front of them. They're starting to play better ball. They're actually a team with a plus run differential on the year. Tarek Skubal hanging in the balance. How does this play out if they have a bad weekend series, or a good one for that matter?
11: Yeah, I don't know if it comes down to this weekend, but if they have a good weekend series, I mean, it's just progressing. This is progressing towards them keeping Tarek Skubal, in my opinion. It's tough to pull the plug on a season with expectations when you're this close. So I think this is going to go down right to next weekend, down to the wire. Because first of all, once you do decide you want to trade Tarek Skubal, if you do, you got to weigh all the offers, and pretty much every team, every contender in baseball wants Tarek Skubal. So you got to weigh the offers. You got to have that bidding war. I think this would go down right to August 3rd if the Tigers eventually decide they want to trade him. But to get there, I think they really need to be out of it. They need to feel like, okay, this is not our year. This is not a chance for us to win the American League, because that's the goal. And this is a very weak American League this season. And I think they're just going to try to wait it out and see what they have to decide.
4: Jorge, Boston Red Sox, 15-game win streak snapped last night in the back half of a doubleheader. I mean, clearly at this point, they can't sell, right? Like, they're in this thing now.
11: Yeah, 1,000%. I don't know why they would. I've seen, maybe Chapman out there, Contreras, Sonny Gray. I think you keep all those guys and you go for it. Because like I just said, the American League is weak. The Tampa Bay Rays are good. They're 17 games over. The Yankees are 12 games over. I think the Yankees are the best team in the American League once they start getting healthy here. But the Red Sox are in it. And, Garrett Crochet, it was reported that he's looking to be back by the playoffs. Obviously, that's not what you want. You want him before that to be ready down the stretch and into the postseason. And then you have Roman Anthony, who's kind of this weird, it's the weird injury. He's not swinging the bat yet. But if you happen to get those two guys for October, those guys, Garrett Crochet was an American League Cy Young runner-up. Roman Anthony looked like an all-star last year when he was healthy and on the field. Those could be the Red Sox two best players. So if you add it to the trade deadline instead of sell, I think this team could actually be a contender, because that pitching staff is really good. They have some talent in the lineup. I think they need to upgrade that lineup a bit, though, especially at second base. But Wilson Contreras, Willie Abreu, they got some real talent in there, and I think they should go for it. I mean, selling at this point just doesn't make sense.
4: Couple of more in the American League for Jorge Castillo, ESPN MLB reporter. Yankees clearly have needs at the deadline. I'm not sure which direction they go. They certainly could use, everyone's relying on the starters coming back healthy. They certainly need a bat somewhere in this lineup, and probably a little bit of defense. So how do they play it?
11: Yeah, so from what I've heard, the shopping list is catcher, a leverage reliever or two, and a right-handed hitting outfielder. And I think it's really in that order. Now, catcher, it's the obvious. When you say that they need to upgrade the lineup, they need another bat, that's where you get the bat. Because strangely enough, there could be a few solid, to really good catchers available in this trade market, starting, with a Hunter Goodman, a Ryan Jeffers, who's a free agent this offseason, Shay Langeliers, maybe Jonah Heim, Tyler Stevenson. There are some guys out there. I would argue catcher is one of the deeper, if not the deepest, position player group in this trade market, which is strange. You usually don't see that. So I think the Yankees, who have had the worst production offensively from their catchers this season, that is the one area offensively where it's a no doubt. I think they are going to add somebody there. A leverage reliever or two, I think ultimately what they want is a guy in the back end who is, a top-tier guy. Mason Miller is being thrown around. I think it makes a lot of sense. I think the Padres and Yankees actually match up pretty well in the trade. The Padres will want major league-ready guys, especially starters. And the Yankees have a couple guys, who don't really have in AAA right now, in AA, AAA, and also the major league level once, if Carlos Rodon comes back healthy with Max Fried already back, don't really have spots in the rotation. So I think what the Yankees want is a leverage guy. They don't want a depth piece. They don't want a guy who throws middle innings. They have those guys. They want somebody who they can pair with David Bednar, Fernando Cruz, Brent Hedrick in the back end, maybe two of those guys. And then right-handed hitting outfielder, you mentioned, hey, they need another bat. I think this is where they can upgrade a little bit, and also gives them insurance for both Giancarlo Stanton, who's trending towards returning from this calf injury that he's been out since late April, and Aaron Judge, who we don't know when he's coming back. And it's not 100% guaranteed that he is coming back this season, frankly, because they don't have a timetable for Aaron Judge's return. So you get a right-handed hitting outfielder. You got Jason Dominguez. Spencer Jones was just sent back to AAA. Dominguez is better as a left-handed hitter historically in the majors. Spencer Jones is a left-handed hitter. Trent Grisham is a left-handed hitter. Cody Bellinger is a left-handed hitter. So I think it makes sense for them to get a right-handed hitting outfielder, both for insurance and really just to complement what they have.
4: Jorge, somebody has to win the American League West. It doesn't look like anybody wants to, but who's going to do it?
11: The American League West. What a strange division. I have been high on the Mariners for like 3 years now, and I will not get off that. I'm going to say the Mariners. I think the Mariners, their rotation. I know Cal Raleigh's having, his descent will be studied for years to come. What a strange season, from 60 home runs to one of the worst hitters in baseball. I know Rosarena was their only all-star, and Julio's kind of been in and out. Julio Rodriguez has been in and out, been hurt. But I just think that team, that pedigree, what they did last season, falling a game short of reaching the World Series for the first time, that rotation to me is one of the best in baseball, and it has been. I'm going to go with the Mariners. I'll be interested to see what they do here at the trade deadline, but I'll go with the Mariners.
4: He is Jorge Castillo, ESPN MLB reporter, joining us on ESPN Radio and the ESPN app. Switch over to the National League here. The Phillies made this huge surge. They're only four games behind the Braves here for the NL East. I mean, they still feel like a true contender in the National League. What are they going to do at the deadline? What improvements do they need to make?
11: Yeah, so I think the Phillies are the best. The biggest threat to the Dodgers, I think, are the Philadelphia Phillies. I think in the postseason, it's a very top-heavy roster, and we've seen teams in past years with top-heavy rosters with superstars at the top and maybe not the best depth have success in the postseason. And Zach Wheeler, Chris Sanchez, Jesus Luzardo, you know, you got Bryce Harper, and you got Kyle Schwarber, and you got Brandon Marsh, and Trey Turner, if he turns it on here. They got real star power. So I think ultimately what they need is perhaps someone for the back end of the rotation just to eat up some innings here down the stretch. Aaron Nola's really, really struggled this season. He's 5'8"2. Andrew Painter has not lived up to his potential. I think a back end rotation guy, maybe a guy who can start a game four for them in the postseason and maybe go in the bullpen otherwise would be of help. I think a right-handed hitter would really help. Maybe someone in the outfield. You know, Taylor Ward makes a lot of sense. Would Luis Robert make sense for them? You know, is Elliot Rommel's going to be available, you know, from the San Francisco Giants, a guy who has been an all-star in the past. And I think like everybody else, like most contenders, they could use some bullpen help. You know, there are a few guys out there. And I'm not talking about top end guys. You got Johan Duran, you got Kirkland there in the back end of the bullpen. But some guys, you know, some guys who can give them good innings in the middle innings, maybe set up role in the seventh or so. I think those are the three areas for the Phillies. But I think the Phillies are a real, real threat to the Dodgers.
4: Final thought here, Jorge. The Braves, Alex Anthopoulos is always aggressive at the deadline. I know they are looking for another starter. I don't think Tarek Skubal is a fit for them, and I don't think they would really, you know, make that deal. But where do you see the Braves adding?
11: Well, Tarek Skubal, I think, would figure it there. I think, you know, we've seen it when they in 21, when they won the World Series, you know, Ronald Cunha went down, and Alex Anthopoulos got super aggressive in the trade deadline, bringing in Jorge Soler and Jock Peterson, and I think it was one other guy off the top of my head, I can't remember. But we got aggressive. They ended up winning the World Series. I think, you know, they could use some starter help, the Atlanta Braves. So, you know, they make sense for a Skubal. Now, again, going back to what we first talked about, it's going to be a bidding war for Tarek Skubal if he is made available. Now, and do the Braves have enough to entice the Tigers and get him? I'm not sure about that. Now, other starters potentially available: Clay Holmes, Freddie Peralta, Robbie Ray. Will Joe Ryan be available? Do the Twins decide, hey, we're actually not going to win this year, let's actually trade some of these guys. Let's trade Joe Ryan and Ryan Jeffers and a few other guys. I think that's another one. But, you know, a reliever, you know, all these teams, like I said, could use a reliever, maybe another bat. But I think starting pitching is what the Braves are going to prioritize.
4: ESPN MLB reporter Jorge Castillo, thanks so much for the time this morning. We appreciate it.
11: No problem. Thank you.
4: All right. Coming up, I have some things I need to get off my chest, and we'll do that. And mark my words right here on ESPN Radio.
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0: 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Before we get to Mark My Words and I continue to give you guys things in life that just have my head all twisted in a big pretzel, let's get to Jeff in Wisconsin, 888-SAY-ESPN. On a list of Super Bowl contenders, Jeff, good morning. 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
1: Morning, guys. Thanks for taking my call. Zeno, I'm going to give you a winnow here.
0: Okay.
1: In descending order, the AFC, Bills, Jaguars, Chiefs. Descending order in the NFC, Rams, Bears, Packers. One of those six will hoist the trophy at the end of the season. Thanks for taking my call.
0: Listen, we have four of the six the same, so... and I'm still willing to bet, James, my six against the field. You have about 4 minutes to decide
2: here if you're going to take my bet. What was the bet again? I was going
0: to... You just have to come on air, and there will be a moment where you pause and genuflect and say, Zinner was right, and I was wrong.
2: That makes me want to throw up just thinking about it.
0: I know. Well, that's why I chose it. I mean, your whole family's getting dinner on me.
2: I think my reputation is way more on the line than a dinner. But what has to happen?
0: The six teams I said will win the Super Bowl versus the field. You have everybody else.
3: Okay, so
2: I don't think that's what I was betting on. I thought I was betting on something Chiefs related, though, right?
0: Oh, that's right. No, you're right. I'm sorry. Yes, the Chiefs not to win the division. That's what you were betting on.
2: Chiefs aren't going to win the division.
0: Yes, that's what it was.
2: All right, I still have 4 minutes. So
0: you still have four minutes.
2: Let's I think it's time for Mark My Words.
0: It is time to Mark My Words. Okay, so the pitch clock is something that is much celebrated by baseball fans everywhere, as it should be. It's sped up the game. It's made it more entertaining. It just has brought a different level of, interest into the game of baseball, making it move a lot faster. We're all grateful for it. But apparently, it is now causing some consternation. Of course, it has to be for a member of the New York Yankees and Jose Caballero, who has tried to game the system. So now, just for clarity, in case you didn't know, the pitch clock is 20 seconds. It used to be, the 20 seconds belong to the pitcher. You get in the box, pitcher can throw the ball. After the first year of doing that, MLB tweaked a little bit, okay? Because batters were complaining, hey, he's quick pitching me or I'm not ready and everything else. So now what the rule is 20 to 8 seconds belong to the batter and then 8 down to 0 belong to the pitcher. And in that rule, the batter has to make eye contact with the pitcher by 8 seconds. So Jose Caballero has been doing this little game where he's playing, where he's in the box, not in the box. He's in the box, but he's not looking at the pitcher, so the pitcher can't engage him until he looks, and he waits 8 seconds. Well, this caused some consternation in the weekend series with the Pirates, causing benches to clear and everything else. Yesterday, in the first game of the doubleheader, he tried to pull it again, and the ump called an automatic strike on him. There was arguing back and forth. Why am I making a big deal out of all this? Because here's why. I'm all for gamesmanship, but when you are batting 230 and you're playing games, you know what it just says? You can't hit. That's it. You need to play games to get a hit. If Cody Bellinger, who's a former MVP and multiple top 10 MVP finishes, wants to do this, fine. If Aaron Judge wants to play gamesmanship, he's batting 340 with a billion home runs, fine. You're Jose Caballero. In the same game you were doing all this junk, you went 0 for 4 with 2 Ks. All it says to me is that you can't hit. And oh, by the way, gamesmanship back in the olden days, you used to get one right in the ear. We're not allowed to do that anymore. So you're leveraging a bad system on top of a system that's changed. It's just solely in your favor. How about you just get in the box and hit the damn ball? The entire Yankees offense stinks. And this is emblematic of why they stink. Because they're worried about pitch clocks instead of actually getting a darn hit. Like, it's not gamesmanship when you bat 230. It's gamesmanship when you're good. Then you've earned the right to try to get in the pitcher's head. Until then, get up there and get a damn hit. Stop playing these stupid games in the box. It's really annoying. And oh, by the way, Major League Baseball has cracked down on it. And guess what's going to happen, guys? They're going to tweak the pitch clock rule again. Because what do we do in sports more than anything? Make perfect the enemy of good. because there's never going to be a perfect system for this, but we're going to end up this offseason changing the pitch clock rules again. I guarantee it. That's where we are right now. But bottom line is, if you got to play games in the box, just proves you can't hit. All right, James. In your head, we're under a minute. You got to tell me. Do we have a bet or no bet? You can walk away. I won't think less of you.
2: No, I'm in. I'm in.
0: Sometimes the best wage you make is the one you don't.
2: I believe in my Chiefs. I'll do it.
0: Okay, so the bet is,
2: won't let me down.
0: I say the Chiefs will not win a division. You say they will win the division.
2: Yeah.
0: We have the terms. I buy dinner for your family. You owe me. Zeno was right, and I was wrong.
2: If it doesn't happen, you'll never hear from me again.
3: I'm the witness,
2: I will disappear.
0: I mean, Rach, how many days in a row do you think he's going to call out sick when he sees me on the
3: schedule? I think it's every time he sees you on the schedule.
0: Yeah, I think he'll be out sick for a year.
2: Saving him up.
0: Start banking your sick days now. It's going to be a rough season.
3: No, it's only once, right? He only has to do it once.
0: He only has to do it once, not every day, but I will remind him every single day. That's the point, and that's the most important thing. Rich Eisen Show is up next. It's ESPN Radio, the ESPN
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24: With guest host,

0: It's so classy, you know? It's so classy. I love it. Guys, I'm back in the chair.
1: Hey!
0: I'm back. I did it. And this time we didn't have to wait an entire year, you know?
1: That's right.
0: It's just like a couple of months or something like that.
1: Fake injury?
2: Not even.
0: It feels good. No, I have no fake injury. I do have a small back ailment that is legitimate. Legitimate.
2: Oh, you were out here stretching. So
0: I was.
2: You're either hard selling this or, you know, it's legit.
0: No, this is the real deal. This is legitimate. This is me getting old. This is me hurting myself doing a box jump in the gym. And now I'm trying to get myself together because I got to get a title back in a couple weeks. Actually, right. 1 week. We're like a week away from SummerSlam. Yeah. We are here. Rich Eisen Show. I'm not Rich. I'm Seth Rollins. So it's the Seth Rollins Show. I'm here with the boys. We got Brockman.
1: What up, man?
0: Jefferson.
1: Woo!
0: We got a good crew. We got a really good crew, and I'm excited to be
1: strong.
0: So, yeah, there he is. TJ just hanging out in the corner.
3: That's what I do.
0: You look good over there, though, man.
2: Did you guys plan this green thing? Like green pants for TJ, green shirt for Seth? Look at that.
3: Did not. Wow. You know, it's funny, speaking of wardrobe, though, I was at Bristol Farms the other day, and the kids were selling, you know, candy outside. And the first, of course, I said, I don't have any money. And I came out, and of course, I was going to buy something because I can't pass them up. And I bought some candy, and he was like, I really like the way you're dressed today. I was like, man, you already got the money.
0: Well, that means it's a real compliment.
3: Yeah, because he was like 12, and they don't just hand those out.
0: No. That's, yeah, because if he's trying to get your money, he would have done it ahead of time.
3: Exactly.
0: Buttered you up the whole night. And here's the thing about the kids these days. They don't just take the cash. So you can't even use the...
1: Yeah.
0: They got Apple Pay. Oh, they got Venmo. They got PayPal. They got the whole thing. They got
3: thing
0: Zelle.
3: Scan your card.
0: Way, yeah, anything. They'll do it all. They got the little thing. It's
3: You know who really gets you in that? Are the Girl Scouts.
0: Of course.
3: They're like organized terrorists.
0: Oh, man. Absolutely.
3: Because they know you can't say no to them.
1: No.
0: You can't say no, but also they have an incredible product.
3: Yeah,
0: I mean, the Girl Scout cookie is an institution.
1: Yeah.
0: Do we have favorite? Do you guys have a favorite?
1: Tag along.
3: Well, we got a plug named Emma, and she supplies us with some Thin Mints.
0: Oh.
2: Yeah, we're a Thin Mint crew here.
0: That's disgusting.
1: Yeah.
0: You guys are disgusting. Yeah, mint and chocolate don't go together.
2: Really? So you're not with the mint and chocolate?
0: Anti.
2: No mint chocolate.
3: Traditionally, I am. I don't like the ice cream, but the Thin Mint cookie itself, though.
0: Wow. I can't do it.
1: I'm with you.
3: What's your cookie?
1: Mint and chocolate are not. We are simpatico.
0: Samoas, right?
1: Samoas.
0: Or the peanut butter patty. Peanut butter patty.
2: What is it about the mint and chocolate, though? Is it like how it.
0: I don't like mint in a sweet environment. I don't. I love a mint gum. I love a mint mouthwash, a mint toothpaste.
2: Okay.
0: I'll do a savory mint, even like a little mint jelly on a lamb chop. I'm fine
3: with that. That's fancy right there.
0: Yeah. But I will, a sweet mint situation, I'm out. I'm totally out.
1: This is,
0: me and my wife get along about as well as any couple can get along, I would say. This is our one disagreement. Like, we would get in a fist fight if I said, I'm taking all the mint chocolate out of the house.
2: Out of the house.
0: I would be out of the house before the mint chocolate. That's 100%.
3: Here's a clue. If your wife is named the man, you probably don't want to get on.
2: You don't want to.
0: No, absolutely not. Absolutely not. No, there's no chance. I mean, look, if you're married or you have a girl in the house, you know who's boss. You know, happy wife, happy life. That's how it goes.
3: Can I just talk about something real quick? Mint jelly on a lamb chop.
0: Yeah.
3: I wrote that down. That could be some type of fantasy name at some point.
0: The song title, band name,
2: album. Yeah, that's like a Limp Bizkit album.
3: Mint jelly on a lamb chop, bro.
0: Fred Durst, you're welcome.
3: You only get that on a PJ, fellas. You don't get that on JetBlue.
1: No.
0: I feel like that's
1: Frontier
0: a common.
1: Ain't serving that.
0: Is that not a common accoutrement to a lamb, to a lamb shank or lamb chop? Is this just the world I live in?
3: I eat steaks.
0: I'm out of touch. When they say I'm out of touch,
2: this is what they mean.
3: I eat steaks from scissors.
0: If you have any opinions in the audience out there about mint chocolate or mint jelly on a lamb chop, call us 844-204. Rich, we're on Disney Plus, ESPN app. Listen to us, ESPN Radio, Sirius XM Channel 80. 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You can follow me as well. I'm on social media as well. WWE Rollins.
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1: The NFL had a little something to say about it. Let's take a listen.
2: I have crossed paths with Aaron Donald, and you know what's special is we have a really special relationship, and it's way bigger than football. I've heard him say it before, and it means the world to me, and I feel the same. It's family with us. He's done so much for me. I love the man he is. I love the husband, the father, the son. You know, he represents a lot of the things that are right. And what he's going to do is he is thinking about this. He's going to go through his process. And the one thing about Aaron Donald is what he does it full speed ahead.
3: Yeah, I had this on as an overreaction Monday topic that it's a matter of when Aaron Donald comes back, not if. It just feels like all signs are pointing toward he's spotted at the facility. He's really going nuts with the Instagram workout videos. And, you know, it's not just like he's not throwing up 50s. He's throwing up 110 dumbbells. Mm-hmm. Like, it's not just any old, like, I want to keep my shape workout. This is like, can I endure the rigors of an NFL season coming up workout? That's how it seems. And it's just all the chatter, the fact that it hasn't been completely dismissed. Like, I'm not coming back. It's like, I'm thinking about it.
1: There's too much smoke.
3: Too much smoke.
1: Right? Like, there's too much smoke. There's got to be some flames here. It makes no sense. Now, look, one could argue Aaron Donald has been in playing shape since he retired. Like, the man is an animal.
4: Yeah. Never fell out of the gym.
1: Like, he keeps himself ready at all times. Like, it feels like he retired just kind of and then stayed ready, waiting for the perfect opportunity to come back is almost what it feels like. And when you've got a beast like Myles Garrett just coming in, Defensive Player of the Year, like, it feels like this is the opportunity to come. I mean, what? Come on, though. You know what I mean? Like, come on. It feels like it's not fair. It feels like we have rigged the system. Can you imagine the two of them on the same defensive line? Do we think we're getting, like, prime Aaron Donald here?
3: Well, TJ, no, we're not going to get prime. We're not going to get three-time Defensive Player of the Year and first-team All-Pro Aaron Donald. But I think just him out there, he's going to make plays and he's going to draw attention. And even if he doesn't, it all goes to Myles Garrett. Now suddenly you're going to block Aaron Donald one-on-one. I don't care if he's 2 years removed from playing. Some of the other defensive players we were talking about yesterday that the Rams have, this is a team that could go for the all-time single season sack record. You know, Myles Garrett's coming off 23 last season, 25. Why not?
1: Well, I kind of thought this. I came from Good Morning Football just a mere hours ago. And earlier in the week, I think last week we were talking about this, and I said, I think he has a chance to break his own sack record.
3: Yeah.
1: Because, look, Cleveland was not good last year, right? So they were playing from behind a lot of the time, and so you're not going to get a lot of those situations where you know the quarterback is going to drop back and pass because they're just going to run the ball or, you know, whatever. It's not third and long, right? It's not happening because they're playing from behind so much. So I'm going on the opposite side of that. The offense for the LA Rams is elite. Elite. MVP quarterback, Matthew Stafford, Puka Nacua, Davante Adams. I mean, it's good. It's really, really good.
3: Yeah.
1: So I imagine if it's anything like it was last season where they were, you know, the first in the league in big plays, like, they're going to be playing with a lead a lot of the time, which means all these teams are going to be trying to catch up, which means Aaron Donald, Freudian slip there.
4: Yeah. Myles Donald.
1: Myles Garrett is going to get more opportunities to get after a quarterback. I mean, that is scary. That is terrifying.
4: Yeah, you asked earlier, do I feel like he can be prime Aaron Donald? I'm not going to sit here and say he can't. Like, every professional athlete is special, right? And then you always have the 1% who are, like, that much better. But, like Shaq would say, Aaron Donald has G14 classification. I'm not going to sit here and go, he can't be what he was because we've all seen him working out. So, you know, the strength is there. So that's a big part of that position.

0: right? And the fact that he doesn't have to be the man every single play because, oh, he's got this other genetic freak next to him.
1: Well, that's what I'm wondering. I
0: go like, I'm not going to say he can't
2: come back. And it's just when he comes back, is he going to be right there day one training camp, or is he going to be, is he going to come in at the end of August?
1: That's my next question.
2: Is he going to float in week 7, week 8? Is it going to be a Thanksgiving situation and he's just there for the, you know, get his win back at the end of the season and then he's there for the playoff run?
1: Yeah, what's the holdup? That's the thing. What are we going to do? I'm like, okay, yeah, there's a lot of smoke, but what are we waiting for?
2: Right.
1: Like, what's the, I mean, is he really just not decided?
0: Do you
1: think that's it?
0: Maybe.
1: You think he really just hasn't made up his mind whether he wants to come back and play or not?
0: Did we hear something the other day about someone said that if he does it, he doesn't want to come in the middle of the season.
2: Right.
0: He wants to grind with the team from the start.
2: Yeah.
0: So that would lend itself to being, we should hear, you know, an answer sooner than later, but
1: yeah, I mean, training camp's right around the corner. We're almost to live football.
2: Yeah, I mean, the Rams report on Saturday, so we'll see if he's there. I don't know. I haven't heard any indication on either side, but you know, he's 2 years removed. It kind of takes a little bit to get your wind back and get your stamina and realize, like, getting hit. Seth, you know, getting hit is a different beast it's when terrible. You haven't been hit for two seasons. I guess it's kind of like. It's kind of like when you have kids, right? And you're through the toddler stage, and then you all of a sudden have another kid, and you're like, man, I got to go back into the toddler stage. We were already through this already.
1: Yeah, I think that's the thing of it is, like, I can imagine myself stepping away from wrestling for, say, a year or two, and then I would imagine the mental fortitude that you have to go, okay, I'm now going to step back in, and I'm going to fully commit not just for myself, but for my teammates. You know, you can't just like, oh, jump in, jump out. Like, one thing that everybody that's ever played with Aaron Donald has ever said is that he is the best teammate. He is, and you know, you mentioned he wants to be in the trenches. He wants to be grinding TJ from start to finish. Like, he's not a guy. he's not a Roman Reigns, right?
2: Oh.
1: he just don't want to show up time to time, you know, toss the title around, look at my rings. You know, he's a man's man, right? He's a fighter. He's a Seth Rollins. He wants to be in there in the mix with his boys all the time.
2: Right.
1: So I feel like you got to mentally kind of steel yourself and get ready for that. Like, that's like, okay, to me, that's the commitment more than anything. I think physically, dude, he could go in and do the thing. I think mentally it's like, am I going to commit to what this takes for the entire season, all the travel, put the family stuff, you know, off to the side again after I've done everything that I wanted to do in the league. I'm a Hall of Famer as it is. So it's like, what is the reward at the end of this for him? And maybe he just misses the game. I don't know. It's quite fascinating.
0: But you know, like, you know, Big Daddy Kane said, there ain't going to be no half-stepping when it comes to Aaron Donald. Nope. Like, he's in this. He's going to be doing it to the highest level again, because anything less is beneath him, I would assume.
1: So, yes. I mean,
0: so, yeah, that is mentally, he's got to prepare himself to go to combat with another man.
2: Yeah, so that takes time to think that out and really, you know, ask yourself, do I want this? Do I want this again? Yeah, all the hanging with the boys and the Sundays, yeah, that's great. But it's the work the other 6 days.
1: It's Tuesday.
2: Getting yourself ready. Yeah, it's Tuesday to Saturday. Like, man, do I want to go through that grind after I've been away from it for 2 years?
1: Yeah, and like, you know, TJ, like, you're right. There's no half-stepping. Like, he's not in there going to be like, all right, I'll just be half the player I was, and Miles will pick up the slack. Like, that's not the mindset that this guy has.
2: No, he's
1: going to come in and compete with Miles for the share of those sacks.
0: Like,
1: he wants to get after it, you know? He's not like, oh, yeah, Miles, you have the glory. No, no, no. That's not how these alpha elite athletes. He's a team player, but, I mean, he wants to have the most impact he can, absolutely.
0: Like, you know, Charles Montgomery Punk didn't come back to main event Vengeance. He came back because he was going to main event Mania. That's what Aaron Donald's doing right now.
1: Let's not compare those two. That's disgusting. That's... That hurts me. That hurts me bad.
0: Just saying.
1: I don't know. I don't know. It's a very interesting situation. One last question. They're obviously Super Bowl favorites now.
2: Yep.
1: Honestly, the crazy question that I have here is, if he comes back, are we talking about like a proper undefeated season here? Is that out of
2: the question? I think, you know,
0: that's hard to do.
2: You know, we were here the day that Teron Armstead was here the day, you know, Miles Garrett got traded, and he immediately was like, oh, they're going undefeated. And that was without the idea of Aaron Donald coming back. So now it's like, okay, well.
0: Well, that was his first blush.
2: Yeah.
0: He actually did the one loss game, and he gave him
2: a loss.
1: Oh, okay.
2: Well, he said they would lose.
0: It was the last game of the year.
2: Yeah. He thought they would be 16 and yeah, we're going to rest everyone. Like, you're not going to be that close and not.
1: No, you gotta go.
2: Yeah.
0: Undefeated season, though, guys, like, it's been, what, 54 years now? Like, I don't know, man. I just don't know if that's ever going to happen again.
1: That's what they said until the Patriots were this close.
0: But I don't know. They didn't do it.
1: Couldn't get the job done when it mattered most. Oof. That's true.
2: It hurts.
1: Eli got him.
2: Thanks.
1: Again.
2: Thanks for that.
0: Some people.
2: remember, I'm on your side.
1: Yeah, we'll be right back.
2: I'm on your side.
1: We'll be back. We'll give Brockman some more hell about the Patriots. Mike Vorkanoff coming up next. Great last name. Can't wait to get into him.
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0: Nobody knows. Nobody knows.
1: Right. It was back at like a lot of these shows. And I think we kind of pride ourselves on just being, you know, fair and transparent. None of us know LeBron. We don't know what he's going to do.
0: No,
1: here.
0: We don't. You we know? Don't know. We have no clue, but we are back.
1: Yeah.
0: We are back on ESPN Radio and we are back with a guest.
2: Let's do it.
0: And maybe he knows.
1: He might.
0: Because he's got more NBA information than we do.
1: I got very little.
0: Ladies and gentlemen, the one, the only, Mike Vorkunov in the house.
1: What's up, Mike?
0: Mike, how are you? Seth Rollins, it's good to meet you. Where you at right now, my friend?
3: Seth, good to meet you, too. I'm in lovely Jersey City.
0: Oh,
3: as you can tell from that thing behind my shoulder.
0: There it is. Yeah, they widened out and we got the New Jersey back there. Fantastic. That's lovely.
1: So don't we always, I think, Seth, have to ask, what's the exit, right? Del Tufo?
4: That's Del Tufo, what exit?
5: Jersey City's a little off of the turnpike and the parkway. But what exit is that, Mike?
3: You're gonna take 14 off the turnpike.
5: There you go.
3: And then 14C.
5: Yes, 14C.
0: 14C. Was that one of those exits where there's like up to Q or something like that? Like I'm so lost. Well, Mike, we are talking about LeBron James in here, and we're on LeBron watch, and you know Brockman filled me in on him saying LeBron was a non-factor if he goes to Miami. Yeah. So we kind of just want to get your take, get your feel. Like, what are we thinking? How are we feeling about LeBron? Where might he go? What are all the whispers saying? And is he really going to be a non-factor? Factor in Miami? Is that crazy talk from Brockman?
3: Listen, I was a little confused. I was at a Fanatics Fest last week and I was sitting through the LeBron live pod taping. And at some point, he was like, somebody on social media said I was going to make it a play-in team. And I was like, there's no way somebody actually said that. I thought he was just creating haters out of thin air, just, you know, for talking points. But now I know where it came
4: Mike,
3: from.
4: he did misquote me, though, Mike. I didn't say wherever he went. I said specifically Miami.
3: Okay.
1: But still.
3: I mean, I think it might be a stretch too far to say that'd be a play-in team. The East is definitely gonna be interesting wherever he goes. It's super competitive. You're right. Like there's like 10 teams that are all thinking they might be top six seeds and avoid the play-in tournament. But Miami has that problem of we don't know who will be doing the guard stuff for them. That's like my big basketball analysis. But I think if you have Giannis and you have Bam and you have LeBron, they'll be able to figure it out. And I think they probably avoid the play-in tournament. It's my guess.
0: Do you feel like Miami is the spot? Is that where we're leaning? Like, what are the odds makers saying? What does your gut tell you? Like, I need to know. I need to know where is he going to go?
3: So it's really interesting. I'm going to give you, this is my analysis, is the fact that I was actually watching something the other day. It was one of those Netflix shows that was like behind the scenes of WWE. And it was your storyline. Yeah, about how you planned out your fake knee injury.
0: Mm.
3: And there was like a thing where Triple H is like, only 8 guys know, and that's it. And I think with LeBron, I think there's like 3 guys who know. Mm. I think anyone else is probably lying to. They've done a great job of just like keeping it under wraps. And I don't know. I have no information. I think pretty much everyone out there has no information. And I don't know how long this is going to go. And I mean, Philly, Cleveland, Miami, maybe the Warriors, maybe Minnesota, like all of those seem like plausible shots. And he'll be doing it on a minimum, near minimum contract, which means he'll be one of the best values in the NBA no matter where he chooses. It's just that if he goes to Philly or if he goes to Cleveland, he kind of like picks those teams up into title contender status, Minnesota too. If he goes to the Warriors, if he goes to Miami, it's probably still a little bit more complicated of a path for those teams to get to the NBA Finals.
0: So based on that analysis, it sounds to me like you think he already knows where he's going. But we've had like recent reports are saying like he's kind of waiting to see where some of these chips fall. Like there's, you know, is Anthony Davis going to get moved? Kyrie Irving going to get moved? Do you think he already has somewhere in mind and it's like kind of lock and key until the time's right? Or are there some chess moves at play here that he's waiting on?
3: I thought it was interesting last week. He's like, I'm not going to hold you guys up too much longer, which I took to mean as like he'd announce something pretty soon. Maybe that was more like in the larger picture, you know, like, if it's 3 more weeks in the larger scale of things in 52-week year, that's not too much longer. But here we are. It's been a week. We're still waiting to find out. I don't doubt that he's trying to see if he can get Anthony Davis or Kyrie Irving to join him, or I think those are the reports. But I think he probably has a good idea. Like, it's hard to make those trades. I don't know why those teams would be motivated to trade those two good players. And I mean, I don't know how many chips there are to fall, basically. We're in late July in the NBA offseason. A lot of the stuff's happened already.
0: Yeah, yeah. That's the other thing, is like, how long are these teams waiting for him to make a decision? You know, like I saw the other day, the commissioner comes out and he's like, we're waiting on LeBron to get this scheduling done, which, you know, that's pretty wild. But yeah, I get it. I get it. You know, you want your best players and your best games in the right times and stuff like that. I understand that. So that's wild. But like, I mean, how long are we waiting here before we start to, you know, try to rush this thing? Or is it just completely on LeBron's timeline?
3: I think it's on the timeline, because if he's willing to take, you know, minimum or fit into one of the exceptions, there's nothing that those teams have to do, right? They don't really have to, you know, make any trades to clear up cap space, or to clear a roster spot is pretty easy. Funny enough, I think the NBA might be the one that's the most, you know, sweating this the most, is that, like, usually the schedule comes out mid-August and they run all these algorithms and iterations of the schedule to make sure that they have the teams they want on Christmas Day, opening week. And I bet, you know, like, some things get moved around depending on where LeBron goes. Like, is Minnesota necessarily going to play on Christmas Day if LeBron's not on that team? Maybe not. Like, same thing for, you know, Philly or you know, Cleveland. Like, things change automatically. And so they definitely would want to know where he's going to be so they can line up all those games and all their TV partners are happy. You know, you can't change the schedule after it's been sent out.
0: Yeah, you know, I think this is a bit of a ruse on the NBA's part, because at this point, for schedule making, they just got an AI, like, they just press a button and it just makes the schedule, right? I mean, they're just numbers at this point. It's just a grid system, you know?
4: Yeah, and Rich brought this up too. It's not like the teams that he's deciding wouldn't be on Christmas Day or possibly opening night anyway, so
2: just plug them into those dates.
4: Yeah.
0: They've already looked at the teams. They probably plugged him in. Okay, here's the schedule if he goes to Minnesota. Here's the schedule. Yeah, that's chaos. I don't buy that.
4: Mike, where do you think is the best basketball fit? Because I guess ultimately for LeBron, it's about winning championships and trying to, you know, kind of just add to his legacy in the next year or two, or however many years he's going to keep playing.
3: Yeah, I mean, I think there's a really good argument that the best basketball fit might be in Minnesota. Ant Edwards is there, Rudy Gobert, Jalen McDaniels, and you know, LaMelo Ball. Problem is, if you go to Minnesota, the Spurs and OKC are still out west,
4: right?
3: And so that complicates your path to getting to the finals, let alone winning a title. And it's just a little bit easier in the East. You know, the Knicks definitely are a great team; they just won the title, but you know, there's just not as many top end teams. So if you go to Philly, all of a sudden, that's pretty interesting. Cleveland, like, they got to the Eastern Conference Finals last year. So you throw LeBron in there, that's pretty interesting. And so, you know, to your point, Miami, we were disagreeing about this earlier, but like, that gets you closer to being, I think, a finals contender with those three. And, you know, like, to maximize the best team, he'd probably go out west, but to maximize his title chances, it's probably east somewhere.
4: Does the fact that James Harden and Draymond Green, they're still technically free agents, is that factoring into any of this?
3: I think that's just more so for cap and, like, roster management purposes, right? Okay. If you know you're getting LeBron or you're not getting LeBron, then that can, you know, dictate what kind of contract you give those guys and how much money they're able to make next season, more so than it does with, like, no, like, you know, there's nowhere Draymond Green can go at this point, right? Like, James Harden, there's nowhere he's going to go at this point. It's really just, if I'm coming back to those two teams, it's like, for how much and how long and what's that contract going to look like?
0: Mm. Yeah, you know, you mentioned that there's no elite teams that, like, but what I took out of that is the parity in the league right now is so even. It makes for such exciting basketball. This is not like Kevin Durant going to the Warriors when they were perennial championship favorites again. This is totally different. So you can slide LeBron into any one of these contenders, whether it be East or West. I know TJ would love to see LeBron in the Sixers.
1: Oh, man, I can't wait because it's going to happen. What's up, Mike? TJ here. Just got a question for you. First of all, I love your name. It sounds like you'd be part of an 80s tag team with Nikolai Volkov back in the day. But I know you've done a deep dive into my guy, Kawhi Leonard. So tell me, man, what's happening? What's going on with Kawhi? I'm also a Clippers fan. We don't have time to get into that. But is it still going to go through? Is it going to get held up? Like, what's happening?
3: TJ, that would be great. I'd love to be part of an 80s tag team. I'd have to play the bad guy with the Russian name. There's no other output, obviously.
1: Yeah, unfortunately, that's where we were. Yeah, in those days.
3: Yeah. It's another waiting game. Like, I wish I had better things to say other than, like, just we're all going to wait for eternity. But that's where it stands. You know, the investigation, I think, is over. Now the NBA is kind of, like, sifting through what the law firm they hired has found, deciding, you know, whether there's a punishment or not that it then wants to levy. And the process forward is, like, a little bit complicated. You know, they can maybe reach a settlement if they feel like there's a punishment and something to do there with the Clippers and Steve Ballmer, and, you know, the NBPA will get involved, and obviously Kawhi, if there's something there for him too. But the CBA says the process is you almost go to, like, a trial, right? You present your case, so to speak, to a system arbitrator who then rules if the charges that the punishment that you want to levy, if there's punishment to levy, mm-hmm. will stick and if it makes sense. And so that can make things go longer. And then there's an appeals process that's also written into the CBA. So that can make the process go even longer, right? So there's a bit of a known unknown here coming up. You know, I reported, I think it was last week, time has kind of lost all meaning for me, but last week that, you know, now the investigation, part of the reason might have stretched on is that they were looking into, you know, if there's a potential second contract out there with the Clippers and involving Kawhi Leonard. And so that's something that the investigation looked into. And I thought it was interesting. The thing that really slowed down this Raptors-Clippers trade is that, you know, Adam Silver said, you know, like they made the Raptors, they put it in front of them and said, hey, if you guys sign this paperwork saying you're willing to live with the risk of, you know, trading for Kawhi, and if there's punishment living and incurring that risk, and the Raptors said, okay, we'll slow it down. We'll hold off on the trade for now. And so they're saying that's not them thinking that there's any punishment to come, but that's also them saying, like, we want to see how this all plays out before we do anything officially. And I wish I had a timeline where, you know, Adam Silver said he's hoping for the end of summer. That's not Adam Silver saying he's believes it will go and end by the end of the summer. That's his hope.
0: Interesting. Yeah. Yeah, that's interesting. Where is he playing ball this season then? Where is Kawhi going to be playing ball?
3: TBD.
0: You got a gut instinct on it at all? You got any vibes?
3: I think the trade with the Raptors will still happen. Like, just trying to think through the things that would make them cancel that deal is, you know, if they void the contract and they literally cannot trade him, the Clippers literally cannot trade him anymore. But, you know, if there's, like, a suspension, let's say that's what the, you know, investigation finds, you can kind of, like, tweak the terms of the trade a little bit to make up for that. You know, or it's possible maybe the league just lands that there's no wrongdoing at all. And then you're on a glide path to making this deal happen.
0: Wow, this is a real wait and see situation.
4: Yeah, I know. Okay, Mike, let's end on something fun.
0: Yes.
4: Summer League was awesome, and it's really great. You know, coming into the end the draft this year, it was like, all right, you can't go wrong with any of these four guys. And a lot of times when you have those expectations, one or two ultimately disappoint. Well, that was not the case. The four rookies that were as advertised in Summer League, what were your thoughts and observations from watching these guys? It feels like the Rookie of the Year race is just a toss-up now, which is so exciting.
3: Yeah, the Rookie of the Year race is going to be awesome. I think you have four legit candidates. And then, like, with how deep everyone says this draft class is, maybe there's someone else who comes out of the top four, too. AJ DeBonta seems to be, like, as advertised, a big playmaking wing. You know, maybe he won't have the best stats immediately because he's on a team with Trae Young and Anthony Davis, right? So the numbers won't come as easy as they would for Cam Boozer or for Caleb Wilson, which are on teams without as much talent. Darren Peterson seems like he's going to be, you know, a pretty good guard in the NBA, and Utah really needs him as a playmaker and all that. I'm kind of interested to see what Boozer looks like in Memphis. Like, that team to me, he's the favorite for Rookie of the Year because he's going to have the opportunity to put up big numbers, and that team is, you know, doesn't have the same level of talent. And also, he just seems like really good and ready for the NBA. And Caleb Wilson is he's dynamic. Like that's going to be a really fun Rookie of the Year race. And I would not want to predict it right now.
4: Yeah, I mean, if you're a Bulls fan, you have to be just, you know, backflips in your driveway at watching Caleb Wilson play basketball, and just the way he was able to shoot the three ball over the summer when that really wasn't a huge part of his game at UNC.
3: Yeah, and he's probably the most exciting prospect to get to Chicago since, like, Derrick Rose, I would think. But, I mean, that's how long it's been for them.
4: Man.
1: Mike, real quick, I want you to look into your crystal ball. You probably don't have one there, but let's just say that you do. Look into your crystal ball and give us a team that can pull off what the Knicks did last year in terms of a team. We're sitting here in July 23rd. I know that because it's our birthday, me and Brockman. But a team, like last year, we're not thinking about the Knicks, you know, being the guys who holding up Larry O.B. Just give us a team that you feel that could maybe do what the Knicks did and come out of nowhere and win the championship.
3: I'm going to stall for a second as I think that through. Are you guys sharing a cake or are there two birthday cakes in the studio?
1: We'll probably end up getting donuts point. But we've got nothing. So
4: wait a minute. We got nothing.
1: Nothing.
0: Both of your birthdays are right now.
1: Today. Yeah.
0: Today.
1: Yeah. July 23rd, first day of the Leo. Yeah.
0: Nobody smarted me up to this at all.
4: We just blew your mind.
0: I would have absolutely brought you guys donuts. This is, I am ashamed. I am disappointed. I am heartbroken that I do not have gifts for both of you.
4: Seth, you'll be here tomorrow.
1: We'll be here tomorrow.
4: We'll be here tomorrow.
0: That's right. That's right. We're going to get this done. We're going to make amends here. This is absolutely
1: good. I've got a feeling Susie's going to bring us donuts today.
0: Tragedy.
1: Susie's not here. That's right. Okay, we're not getting anything, Mike.
0: All right, Mike. Have we bought enough time for you to come up with a team?
3: Somebody's got to jump on the delivery app and make that happen. I'm going to say I think it can be Philly.
0: TJ.
1: This guy, Mike. I like, Mike working off.
3: Look.
1: I'll move you up to the IC title, Mike.
3: The thing that I took from the Knicks is that a certain level of continuity and talent can take you a long way. Mm-hmm. And that's what happened with the Knicks. They were able to play together, get to know one another. This is going to be year two of VJ Edgecombe and Tyrese Maxey playing together. You know, there's a good case scenario that Joel Embiid stays healthy. Jaylen Brown gets thrown into the mix. So maybe that goes against my continuity argument. But like, I think that can work. And like, maybe that's a team that takes the leap. I have some questions about Cleveland and James Harden. Like, he was really exposed in the Eastern Conference Finals. And so if they don't get LeBron and James Harden still has to do so much, like, I have questions about, you know, what that can look like as the East gets tougher. I'd want to say Minnesota, but the West is just so tough and it's so tough to predict them getting out past San Antonio and OKC and Denver. Like, you could see that case, but they're just, you know, Peyton Watson's still unsigned. Are they going to lose talent to keep him? Like, it's just complicated there. And I think the one team that we're all sleeping on that could be the Knicks of next year is the team that was almost the Knicks of the previous year. It was the Pacers. Ooh. If Haliburton's back and he's healthy, like, we shouldn't forget about him.
1: Right.
0: My guy, Tyrese Haliburton. Yeah. Absolutely. Mike Vorkunov, the villain himself. Ladies and gentlemen, thank you, Mike, for coming out and hanging out with us and giving us all the speculation on the LeBron watch. You're the man, dude. Enjoy Jersey, exit 14C or whatever. My guy.
1: All right, Mike.
0: Thank you, Mike.
1: Thank you, brother.
4: Chats you good, man.
3: Thanks, guys.
1: Bye, Mike.
0: I don't know, guys. TJ's feeling himself that one.
1: LeBron James.
0: You got LeBron. You got a prediction that the Sixers could take it all the way. They could be the Knicks. You know what they need? They need is Danhausen on their side. That's what they need. The Knicks got uncursed.
1: I don't know. I don't think he'll switch allegiance. Yeah, we got to find our own Danhausen.
0: We'll see. Middle of the season. You never know. You know, Danhausen, he's a vampire. Anything could happen with
1: those guys. Very nice. Very evil.
0: That was a good NBA chat. We'll be back here on the Rich Eisen Show with Seth freaking Rollins. Oh.
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18: Congratulations to Asia Wilson of the Las Vegas Aces. 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

0: will break a board. If you can find, I mean, look, Jeff Ross did not put much energy into breaking that board.
1: Radio board is here.
0: I believe I could break that
2: board. Radio audience, we just played an archive clip from what, I don't know, 7-8 years ago, Jeff Ross.
3: Like 18, 19.
2: Yeah, he did karate growing up, and he said that he could offhand break a 2x4 or a 2x8 or something, 1x8 that we had laying around here.
3: Thinks he's Jim Duggan.
2: And didn't even come close.
0: No.
2: And Seth, you say that you can break that board.
0: I believe I can break that board. Yeah, yeah.
3: With your hand or your foot?
0: No. With the
3: palm stretch.
2: Do we need to get this cleared? From Triple H or something to allow you to do this? Because we can't be held responsible.
3: That's what I just said.
2: You break a board, then something breaks,
3: and then we don't get SummerSlam. If we can find
0: the board, let me examine the board. We'll take a look at it. And we'll make an estimation on whether or not I can give this thing
2: RJ
0: a go.
2: Is on it. We're going to find the board because it is around here somewhere.
0: In the meantime.
3: And I also have a steel chain over here if you need that for any reason.
0: Why would I need a chain? I'm not going to break the chain.
3: I'm just saying, in case it comes, in case Roman jumps in here and you got to fight him off. We got a kendo stick in this.
0: What do you think? Roman doesn't even want to show up for work on Monday. You think you're going to come in here and hang out with you? Come on now.
2: Wow.
0: Yes. That's ridiculous.
2: Oh man. Yes.
0: All right, let's get to some real business.
2: Let's do it.
0: Okay, let's dig in to this sleeper team NFL draft that we are going to get after.
2: Yeah.
0: All right, and we're going to do this 3 rounds.
2: Yeah.
0: And the first round is going to start right now.
2: Seth, your number one overall pick, sleeper team.
3: Wait, Mikey, we got some music?
2: Mike, let's get some films music. For 2026... The number one pick, sleeper team.
0: So I'm looking at the Super Bowl odds, right? Okay. And I'm starting at the bottom. I'm just going low here.
2: Okay.
0: And the first team that jumps out to me is the Miami Dolphins.
2: Whoa!
0: And I think everybody's saying they're going to win 3 games, 4 games. They're in a tough division, yada, yada, yada. I get all that. Mm-hmm. I've got a friend of mine who's a lifelong Dolphins fan, and he thinks they're going to go winless. And I'm saying, listen to me, all right? As a Chicago Bears fan, I had to watch the Bears play Malik Willis multiple times last season, on multiple occasions. Malik Willis is a competent quarterback. He is the real deal. He is a legitimate athlete. He is a dual threat quarterback. He's got a good deep ball, and he's got Jalen Waddle to throw the football to. All right, there is a weapon there for him. But the biggest reason I think Miami is going to outperform where people think they are is the defense. They bring in Jeff Hafley from Green Bay, and Jeff Hafley is a defensive guru. He is legitimate. He will get these guys, no matter who they are, and there's not a lot of sexy names in Miami. He will whip them into shape, and they will buy into his scheme, and I'm telling you, this team is going to finish better than people think. Now, do I think they're going to win the AFC East? Absolutely not, but I do not think they are going to be bottom of the barrel. They're going to finish ahead of the Jets. That's a guarantee right now. They're going to be at least third in this division, and they are not going to be like one of the worst 5 teams in football. I think they'll be better than that. Ooh. Brockman?
2: Wow. Okay. I did not see the Dolphins coming. I didn't think we'd even mention them.
0: Sleeper team. I'm going bottom up.
2: Okay. You know what? I'm kind of with you. Looking at the odds, they have some really long Super Bowl odds, the Dolphins. Oh, my God.
0: Yeah, they're bad.
2: I'm going here because for many reasons, but I really like their quarterback, and I love what they're doing with the head coach and the OC. I'm going the Tennessee Titans as a sleeper team. I really think they could. I'm not saying they're going to win the AFC South, but I think they're going to be in the mix. I think Cam Ward is an absolute dog. And if you want to talk about guys, second-year quarterbacks, we saw Caleb and Drake May make that huge leap last year. I think Cam Ward could kind of do something similar this season. Carnell Tate, get ready.
0: Stud.
2: Calvin Ridley, another year in that offense. They signed Wandale Robinson. We know they got Jeffrey Simmons on defense. I think Tennessee, not to mention all the coaching staff are beautiful bald men. I think the Tennessee is a team to look out for. They're my number one sleeper this year.
0: I like that. TJ, so, what you got, baby?
3: I gotta be honest, man. You stole Tennessee from me. I had a whole argument ready. So in that moment, I had to.
0: Oh, we're pivoting.
3: At the tap dance. John Cena told me about pivoting.
0: You got
3: to be ready. So you know the team I'm going to go. I switch off the Titans. I don't know why, but I got a feeling about the New Orleans Saints.
2: I love that one.
3: I checked this out the other day for some reason. I don't know why I was looking at this. They have the second easiest strength of schedule in the league right now. And by the way, like we said, every team's schedule's kind of tough, right? We can sit here and debate who's tougher and who's not, but playing an NFL schedule, it's tough. Favorable schedule. Tyler Shough, look, I'm not an all-22 guy, but good, all man. The all-22 guys that I follow and know, they're very high on him. They know more than me, and I'm never going to sit here and try to pretend that I know more than I do, but the guys that do know, they got it. They say this kid's got something. And then Chris Olave, he's awesome.
1: Yep.
3: You got Alvin Kamara, he just re-signed with him, and Travis Etienne, because, you know, he changed the pronunciation of his name. Our buddy Cam's down there. I don't know, guys. I just have a feeling that the days of the brown paper bags are over. I think the New Orleans Saints are going to surprise some people.
1: I like it.
0: I like these picks. I like the Saints. They play in a very winnable division as well. Where the Panthers won that last year with a sub-500 record. So, just saying. That's not bad. There's some good picks.
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1: Ladies and gentlemen, I am a visionary. I am a revolutionary, and I've got the prime shades on, so I'm in full Seth freaking Rollins mode, and I am feeling some type of way with shades on, man. I feel like I want to cut a promo, you know what I mean? I want to just fire up. I want to lose my mind, but I got to figure out, what do I want to cut a promo on? Who do I want to cut a promo on? What am I upset about?
2: I could think of something.
1: Yeah, I know. Me too.
3: There's a guy sitting in the
2: Detroit Lions.
3: You should be mad at.
1: If any of you out there have a thought about what I should cut a promo. Oh, the boys have joined me with their glasses on. Everybody's got the shades on. Nice. This is good. If you got your shades on at home, call us. Let us know. 844-204-RICH. We are taking callers. 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
3: X.
1: Instagram. I'm not on X. I'm off. I think
2: you're a Threads guy, right?
1: I'm a Threads guy. I've moved to Threads. Yeah, I've threaded now. I'm still on the gram though. WWE Rollins, if you want some of that, subscribe to the channel. YouTube channel. YouTube.com/ Rich Eisen Show. All right, I'll take the shades off and let's get down to some serious business here. Because yesterday on the show, Brockman, you stirred the pot a little bit. You stirred up some controversy. You had
4: powerless rankings. Yeah,
1: rankings.
4: I had the top 10, you know, summer stories that I'm already just kind of over, sick of, don't want to hear anymore.
1: There was one specific one that caught my eye.
4: Oh.
1: Yeah, and I've got a bit of a bone to pick. Uh-oh. So let's get to it. Let's hear it, and then let's talk about it.
4: We're a Seth Rollins show around here. Enough of acknowledging Roman Reigns. Here's the deal. It's been how many years and this guy's still looking for acknowledgement? Like, are you a only child begging for acceptance and love? Like, what is going on with this? What are we doing? Enough with that. This is the Seth Rollins neighborhood over here.
2: Listen.
4: Enough acknowledging Roman Reigns. I'm over it.
2: He said it again.
1: Yeah. That's my guy.
4: Boom.
1: Brockman. He gets you, guys.
4: Come on.
1: This guy gets it. He understands, all right? On the other hand, over here, we had TJ Jefferson. And O'Shea was sitting in this chair, O'Shea Jackson Jr., sitting in this chair, and he scoffed. He scoffed that you were upset with Roman Reigns.
2: He's a Roman guy.
1: Is he now?
2: I mean, you know that.
1: I just saw O'Shea not that long ago.
2: I heard.
1: He looked at me, he smiled, gave me a big old hug. He's in backstage at one of our shows this past weekend.
2: He was
1: right
2: down,
1: there,
2: Saturday
1: night's main event. It was a terrible night for me, but at the end of the day, he was there and he was all like glad handing me.
2: Of
1: like, we were best friends, you know? And then he comes out here and he does something like that.
2: Yeah.
1: And I got to ask myself, what are we doing here, guys?
2: Yeah.
1: What are we doing here? You're right, Brockman. How much acknowledgement does this guy need? You know?
4: Yeah.
1: How much do we need to just put a finger in the air and acknowledge Roman Reigns?
4: Like, how much longer is this going to go on?
1: What is this? Validation are you seeking, sir? Like, how much do you really need? Like, come on, get over it. We get it. Tribal chief, head of the table, yada, yada, yada. You got the teeth, you know? It's all there. We get it. We've acknowledged you. Plenty. It's time to move on. Let's move on.
4: That's what I'm saying.
1: And the reason I bring all this up is because WWE has a very large event coming up.
2: Nice.
1: In a week, in Minneapolis, U.S. Bank Stadium. There it is.
4: Let's go.
1: SummerSlam, two nights, August 1st, August 2nd. It's on the ESPN app with the ESPN Unlimited plan. Netflix, if you are overseas, and you're looking at the graphic right there, the generational battle, Reigns versus Rollins, World Heavyweight Championship on the line. This is... Man, this is a big one for me, guys.
4: Woo.
1: This is a big one for me. I mean, you know, I had to relinquish my World Heavyweight Championship back in October when I hurt my shoulder. And now I'm coming back. This is my first crack back at getting that title that I never lost. And the fact that it's sitting on Roman's shoulder, who's a guy that I've got a ton of history with, it's going to be a special night, main event of SummerSlam, two-night SummerSlam. It's an electric SummerSlam. I mean, there's a lot going on in the SummerSlam. The other title match is... what did you call Charles Montgomery?
5: Yeah.
1: Punk? Is that
5: Charles
1: Montgomery?
5: Chick Magnet. Chicago made Cookie Monster.
1: Chick Magnet Punk.
5: Craig Montgomery, if you watch As the World Turns.
1: Yeah. So CM Punk is defending the WWE Championship against the American Nightmare, Cody Rhodes. That's

0: Hey, dude, your face is telling me that you broke up with your girl again.
1: Yeah, it's over.
0: Ah, I actually liked her.
1: Forget her. Plus, I bought her this expensive gold necklace, and now I'm just stuck with it.
0: What do you mean, stuck? Gold is like 5 times more valuable than a year ago. Just take it to Michael E. Minn and Jewelers in the Fashion Show Mall. He'll turn your heartbreak into a profit.
1: Michael E. Minn and Jewelers at the Fashion Show Mall?
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2: Join the women in that match.
3: Maybe. Well, you know, it seems like they're SmackDown superstars. My wife is a Raw superstar.
2: Yeah, but you know that doesn't matter.
3: It doesn't always matter. We'll see what happens. I don't know about that. On the Raw side, you know, Io Sky is challenging Liv Morgan for the women's WWE championship.
2: I love Io. I love Liv.
3: Oh,
2: they've both been on the pod. You know who hasn't been on the pod yet?
3: Who's that?
2: That's you. We got to get you on.
3: Call my people. Set it up.
2: I call you directly.
3: Well, then send me a text.
2: I just figured you didn't like us because O'Shea didn't, you know, got.
3: I would love, to, Roman guy, I would so love I just, to get into it with O'Shea.
2: So I just assumed that, you know, you didn't want to come on because you didn't like us.
3: Come on now. Come on. I like at least half of you.
2: And can I point something out real quick? You know, Brockman says he's over acknowledging Roman and you're like, we're acknowledging this. Am I wrong for pointing out that you kind of caused all this, maybe?
3: How did I cause this? What have I caused?
2: Well, a certain steel chair shot to the back changed everything, and that led us on the path that we're on right now. So I'm look, man, I ain't got the dog in the fight. I like you both, but I'm just saying, like.
3: I have a, so I did it. I'll tell you this. You're right. You're right. I created the trajectory that we're all on right now. I did that way back in 2014 when I broke up the Shield by putting a chair in Roman's back.
2: And like last time you heard, we correlated it to the Celtics breaking up Brown and Tatum.
3: There you go. So, but what I wanted to get at was I have recorded a sit-down interview with a broadcaster at WWE, Jackie Redmond. I filmed it this past week on Raw. It'll air on the SummerSlam pre-show, which will be on ESPN, ESPN2, something like that. Okay. It'll also probably be on YouTube during the week after we have Monday Night Raw this coming Monday into a dome, which is our last episode before SummerSlam. It'll probably be on YouTube at some point. All the information you ever wanted about that chair shot and what it meant and the sort of butterfly effect that it has had over the past decade will be available in that interview.
2: Really?
3: Great interview. I think it's worth your time if you're interested in the history and what this match really means to me, to Roman, and to this industry. I think it's worth your listen, worth your watch. So,
2: absolutely.
3: That's a little teaser.
2: Hey, I like that.
3: But since we're on the topic of SummerSlam, I have had a pretty good history at SummerSlam.
2: True that.
3: I would call myself Mr. SummerSlam, as a matter of fact. I would argue that anybody of any generation has had a better SummerSlam than me. Okay. Like, better moments stacked up over time. And because of this, we are going to get to my top five SummerSlam moments of all time, brought to you by our friends at Hyundai.
4: High five.
3: 1, 2, 3, 4, 5. Seth Rollins.
5: Top five.
2: I love that. That's so good.
3: All right. We're going to start at number five. Semi-recent, 6 years ago, 2020, during the pandemic era. I am wrestling Dominic Mysterio. The younger Mysterio, now known as Dirty Dom, is finally coming to his own. At this time, he was just Rey Mysterio's stupid little son. Look at him there in the Rey Mysterio gear with all of the images in the background because we didn't have any fans there. It was in a special time. But for me, it was really special because Rey is someone that I've looked up to my entire career. He's someone who I've always loved since I used to watch him in WCW as a cruiserweight champion to his WWE debut at SummerSlam against Kurt Angle, one of the greatest debuts of all time. And it was an honor for me to bring Dominic Mysterio into the fold at SummerSlam, his first match on a huge pay-per-view. And I'm wearing there, you can see, the Rey Mysterio gear that he wore, made very famous at a Halloween Havoc against Eddie Guerrero, RIP, way back in the day. So that's number five. Number four. This is kind of a two-parter, but we're going to go with the more recent version. 2023, I get redemption when I beat Finn Balor to retain the World Heavyweight Championship. Now, the reason I say I get redemption is because way back, 2016, SummerSlam, Finn Balor.

0: Tyler and myself for the inaugural Universal Championship, the old big red title that we had, and I lost that match. And Finn and I, you know, it's a long storied history. He had a shoulder injury from a power bomb that I gave him into a guardrail during that match. Ooh. And we never really felt like we got to have the match that we wanted. This was sort of a redemption for both of us. Very happy that I got the win. Look at that frog splash. Look at that extension. That is beautiful. Wow. That is a great shot. Whoever took that deserves a raise. So 2023, great match. Great opponent, Finn Balor, one of the very best to do it. Number three, 2019. It starts to get really tough now. This is a big one for me. Seth Rollins versus Brock Lesnar, the main event of SummerSlam. We're in Toronto for the Universal Championship. I had beat Brock Lesnar earlier in the year at WrestleMania for the title. He had won Money in the Bank. He cashed in on me, so he was going in as the champion. I was going into SummerSlam to try to get the title back. And I was able to do it. Now, I've had a lot of run-ins with Brock Lesnar over the years. He is one of, if not the craziest athletes I've ever been in the ring with in my entire life. And, you know, sometimes those matches aren't what you want them to be. The SummerSlam match against Brock Lesnar was a quintessential David versus Goliath underdog story. And I was so proud of the way that one turned out, to be able to be in there with Brock and have what I felt was a classic SummerSlam match. So, and I got the win, got my title back, which was very nice. Very nice. Now number two, this was a tough one. Taking it back, 2015. Seth Rollins versus John Cena, winner take all. I'm the WWE champion. John is the U.S. champion. We're going in to see who is going to leave Brooklyn with both titles. And with a little help from my friend, John Stewart, I was able to defeat John Cena in the main event and take on both titles in the infamous White Ranger gear there. It still lives. Right now, that gear is on display in the Minneapolis airport. If you're on that's right. If you're on your way to Minneapolis right now, you can get a glimpse of that actual gear in all of its glory. There I am. Two titles, double champ. It didn't last too long. I had him for maybe a month or two, but it was a very special night, obviously working with the greatest of all time, John Cena, SummerSlam main event, really special.
1: And I was there.
0: I'm quite jacked there, I will say.
1: You were.
0: I'm in great shape.
1: I was in the house for this one.
0: You were in there. Was it everything that you thought?
1: Oh, I was losing my mind. I got a video of me, like, you know, going nuts when you got the three count there.
0: It's a good time. Good time. And finally, the number one moment in my SummerSlam history. There's a lot to choose from. I thought about going way back to my first Lumberjack match at SummerSlam. I looked around. But really, guys, is there anything better than the ruse?
1: Yeah.
0: Is there anything better?
1: Yeah.
0: I mean, the show played a major part in that. Obviously, it was shake it back to 2025. I wasn't even a match that I was in. I was on the shelf with a severe knee injury that we couldn't quite diagnose. But when the time came, I was able to shed the crutches, run down, hit Charles Montgomery Punk in the face with that beautiful black and gold briefcase, stomp his head straight into the mat, and take the World Heavyweight Championship for my own. What followed, you know, the greatest cash-in of all time at WrestleMania was the second greatest cash-in of all time at SummerSlam. So I am 1-2 in the books for great cash-ins, and that was probably, arguably, my greatest SummerSlam moment of all time. And thank you.
2: Yes.
0: Thank you to you
2: guys
0: for being such a big part of it.
2: How does it feel 1 year later?
0: Gosh.
2: There's a lot's gone on since then. Yeah.
0: How does it feel 1 year later? Well, the crazy part is I'm fighting for the title that I cashed in on him that night, right? Mm-hmm. A title that I never lost. He being CM Punk, is now walking into SummerSlam with the other Heavyweight Championship. So it's very interesting, you know, and I'm on the other side of the coin now where I'm kind of people like me again, you know. I'm not such a villain anymore. Although, I don't know, when it comes to Roman Reigns, I do feel like I'm the bad guy.
1: Yeah.
0: I feel like I'm the bad guy.
1: You're going to get probably, you both are going to get cheered, but you're probably going to get a little bit more booze.
2: And you're wearing all black, too. That's, you know, notoriously a bad guy color.
0: I mean, that was my top five. 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What'd you guys think of that list? Did we do good? Do all right?
1: That was a great list.
0: Proper top five.
1: I was at that SummerSlam in 2015. The whole Jon Stewart thing was kind of weird.
0: It was weird.
1: But it involved another steel chair. Jon Stewart gets in the ring, guys, and there's Cena, there's Seth, and what's Jon Stewart going to do? And
0: what's he gonna
1: guts do? John Cena with the chair, runs out, Seth blasts him, and then goes nuts. And like I said, I have the whole thing on my phone. I recorded like the last minute of it. So.
0: But, you know, that's a wild time in my life. I got to go, like, hang out on The Daily Show with Jon Stewart. Like, we did it a couple times, I think. You know, I built, like, a rapport with Jon Stewart on The Daily Show. And I think, like, it's because it's been over 10 years, it kind of, like, one of those things that drifts away in the memory bank. Right. And we start talking about it, and I go, man, I have gotten to do so many amazing things being a professional wrestler in WWE that I have forgotten about being on The Daily Show with Jon Stewart. Like, how?
2: And then he interfered in your match. Yeah,
0: he helped me become a double champion at one of the big four pay-per-views in WWE. Like, that's crazy, man. Yeah. That's craziness. I can't even believe it sometimes. You got to pinch yourself, you know? You just got to be fortunate. Because cool. The things you get in life, yeah, you just never know.
1: But now look at it. Now you're doing yourself what Jon Stewart does, too. So that in itself is also kind of amazing, right?
0: I mean, I'm sitting here in the Rich Eisen chair, hosting the Rich Eisen show with you fine folks. Mm-hmm. And it's the coolest thing. And I get to talk about life and sports and football. I mean, what kind of... I grew up in a tiny town, guys, of Buffalo, Iowa. I'm a Midwestern kid. The town had like 900 people in it. You know what I mean? Like, what am I doing? It's amazing. Life is so cool.
2: Iowa, in the 2020 census,
0: yes,
2: 1,176 people. Oh.
0: That's right. I was not exaggerating.
2: Wow.
0: So you can imagine in 1990 how many people they had there. That's in 2020.
1: Also, the first thing I told Seth this morning, you know, he did, 2 hours on Good Morning Football. Now he's doing 3 hours. To do 5 hours of live television, yeah, without him, like, not a lot of people get to do that. Like I told you, Macho Man Randy Savage never got to do this.
0: Ooh, yeah.
1: Bret Hart never did it. Shawn Michaels never did it. Stone Cold never did it. The Rock never did it. Seth Rollins, you're getting to do it.
0: I'm getting to do it. I have the privilege of sitting in the Rich Eisen chair.
3: Cream rises to the top.
0: And I'm telling you guys, it's not lost on me. So again, thank you guys for having me.
2: We love you.
0: That was a great top five. It was nice to go down memory lane. We got more on the Rich Eisen show with Seth freaking Rollins coming up next.
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0: We are back here on the Rich Eisen Show. I am Seth freaking Rollins filling in for Rich today. Got the boys, Brockman.
1: Yeah, you.
0: Del Tufo. Great last name.
2: Thank you.
0: And Jefferson, also great, but hey, Del Tufo. You know? When you got two kind of lines, it's just, it's great. It's great. We are here. Give us a call, 844-204-RICH, Disney Plus, ESPN app. We are on the ESPN Radio, Sirius Channel 80. Throwing it down. Let's get to some callers, shall we?
3: Let's
0: get to one.
3: Callers.
0: We got one on the list. We got Jimmy. Jimmy from San Antonio.
3: Jimmy.
0: What up, man? You in?
4: ¿Qué pasó, hermanos?
0: There he is. Jimmy in San Antonio.
4: All right, Mr. Rollins.
0: Yes, sir.
4: AKA the big faker. I'll get to you in a second. I got a shout out to TJ. Chris Brockman Tiana. I know you hyphenated. Happy birthday, guys.
2: Thanks, Jimmy.
3: Appreciate it, man.
2: Appreciate you, bro.
0: Jimmy,
4: Del Tufo, are you okay? That's 4 days in a row. Is the boat okay? What's going on?
3: Boat's fine.
2: Got to pay for that boat, Jimmy.
3: That's why, exactly. Gas is expensive.
4: Okay. I was worried.
3: No, I'm good, Jimmy. Thanks, brother.
4: Mr. Rollins, it's a pleasure to visit with you for a second time. Everyone knows I prefer Susie, but it's not personal.
0: Respect.
4: And is that outfit from the Shaolin Monk Fall Collection? It's very impressive.
0: Well, thank you very much. This outfit is from the King Troy Collection.
3: Ooh.
0: All right.
4: People should tune in on all the apps that he previously mentioned to see the wardrobe. It's astounding.
2: Sharp dress man.
0: I try. I got to keep up. So,
3: Jimmy, what do we got, brother?
0: You want to talk Cowboys?
4: Ready, I'm ready to do the win loss.
3: Oh, okay.
4: I do not know what TJ did with his win loss.
2: We'll tell you after.
4: I want to see if we're close. No, don't tell me.
2: Oh, you don't want to know, period.
0: You don't want to know at all.
2: Like, after you
4: I
2: do it.
4: I want to see if TJ and I came close, because we love the Cowboys equally.
2: We'll tell you after you make your pick. Yeah. So.
0: After. We'll make a comparison.
5: I'll wait. Your damn act.
4: I'm ready. Oh, and by the way, all the new listeners and viewers, when you do the win-loss, you can't be no geek off the street. You got to be handy with the steel, if you know what I mean. It's win
0: gotta
4: or
0: earn
4: loss.
0: Got to earn your keep. Bro.
3: Yeah.
4: Don't be telling people what the weather was when you were 12 years old with grandpa. All right, let's just go win, loss.
0: All right. Well, in that
3: All right,
0: spirit,
3: Jimmy, let's go.
0: Yeah, let's put the schedule up there. All right, here we go. Cowboys 2026 schedule, win, loss with Jimmy from San Antonio. At the Giants, week one.
4: Win.
0: All right. At home against Washington.
4: Win.
0: All right, at home against Baltimore, but that one's in Brazil.
1: Yeah.
4: Oh no, Dak has the hip shake. That's a win.
0: Of course, the hip shake.
1: I like your style. 3-0.
0: All right, Sunday, October 4th, week 4 at Houston. Tough defense.
4: That's going to be one of the losses. Damn it.
0: Okay. Undefeated season gone. All right, short week, prime time at home against the Buccaneers.
4: Win.
0: All right.
1: 4-1.
0: Another primetime game Sunday at Green Bay, week 6.
4: Win. I think we're going to do, win.
0: Wow. Three primetime games in a row, because the next one is Monday Night Football at Philly in the link.
1: Mini buy.
4: Loss.
0: Okay. Fair enough. We go back to Sundays, November 1st. They have a bye after that. They don't have a bye after that. Arizona coming to Dallas.
4: Oh, win.
0: Oof. That's fair. Then you go week 9 at Indy.
4: Damn it. week 9 at Indy. Oh, it's indoors. Okay, win.
0: Oof. All right. We're stacking up the wins over here on the first side of the column. All right, now it gets a little trickier. The schedule gets a little more difficult. So we'll see how it goes.
1: 7-2.
0: Week 10, San Francisco comes to AT&T Stadium.
4: Loss.
0: Yeah. All right.
2: They got our number.
0: Then the revamped Titans make their way to town.
1: Sleeper team.
4: Win.
0: Okay. Then we have the Thanksgiving Day game, in Dallas against the Eagles.
3: Oh, what a Thanksgiving game. Oh.
4: Who were we playing?
0: The Philly.
3: Eagles.
0: The Phillies come to town.
2: We're 8-3 right now, according to you.
4: You know what, Cat? You get no turkey. That's a win.
2: Ooh. I like it.
0: Mm. Then we have a primetime game Monday Night Football with the defending champs in Seattle.
4: When?
0: Whoa. Wow.
5: Whoa.
0: That
2: was fast. Jimmy. That's 10-3 right there, baby.
0: We got a late bye week 14. See how we feel about that. And then the odds on favorites, you have to go to SoFi and play the Rams.
2: Me and Del Tufo will be there, Jimmy.
5: We'll be there, Jimmy.
6: You coming out?
4: No, I'm not coming out for that because it's a loss.
5: See, I like Jimmy.
4: See, we're going to have Oxnard hangover because I know how Jerry parties in the preseason in Oxnard. No, that's a loss.
0: Nice. Okay.
2: So that's
0: all right.
2: 10-4 right now, Jimmy.
0: The AFC South champs, the Jacksonville Jaguars, come to town week 16.
4: Yeah, win.
0: Oof. Ooh. All right.
4: And we're going to win that with the backup quarterback. How do you like that?
2: Why?
0: Why is Dak Prescott not playing at this point? Do you think the division is wrapped up?
4: Isn't there only one more game after that?
2: No, there's two more. Jimmy, that's week 16.
6: That's week 16.
4: Oh, never mind. Dak's playing. Okay, that's a win.
2: Take that back.
5: Rewind. Yeah, don't.
0: All right. Then we have the Giants coming to Dallas.
4: I'll win.
0: Taking the win there. It's a home game against the Giants. I could see that. And finish the season at the Washington Commanders in D.C.
4: Okay, Dan Quinn, you're welcome. That's a loss.
0: Ooh. All right. So what do we finish at here, guys?
2: 12-5.
6: 12-5.
5: I like that.
0: 12-5. Does that win you the division, Jimmy?
4: No.
0: Ooh. Why?
4: I bet that's a tiebreaker stuff, isn't it?
0: Maybe.
2: It's up to you.
0: I mean, yeah, you're the one making the calls here. Do you think Philly's going to finish better than that?
4: I think, can't they both finish 12-5, or is that mathematically impossible?
2: I mean, yeah, they could.
0: Yeah, they could. Of course, they could.
4: Okay, that's where I'm going. I'm going to push both Eagles and Cowboys around 12-5.
2: Come on, Jimmy, don't do that.
4: Oh, man, you know I've had a smoothie bowl and been drinking.
2: Well, Jimmy, I predicted, because I was feeling good this day, Jimmy. It was the day that LeBron James put us on his Instagram, and there was a lot of buzz around the show, and we were all feeling ourselves. So I decided to do it. I did the win-loss game, and I predicted 14-3.
4: I don't want to be like a British soccer announcer, but that's ambitious.
2: Yeah, well, delusional is the word that is most frequently used on YouTube every time.
4: Man,
2: it's like,
4: I can't call you delusional. You're my brother. It's just ambitious, bro.
7: You have got to be smoking something over there.
0: That's right.
2: Well, you know.
0: That's what I believe.
2: My ambition as a writer, Jimmy. That's what Pac said. So, yeah, we got to be ambitious.
0: There we go.
2: Seth looks like confused.
4: Okay, well, I got to go. I'm going to let y'all go.
5: Bye, Jimmy.
0: All right, Jimmy, take it easy, man. Thanks for the picks.
5: I'm quick.
6: Got to go back to his three fingers.
0: Yeah. Smoothie bowl and Bloody Marys. I don't know what he's doing.
5: Oh, that's tequila down there.
0: What happened?
2: You saw his card, right? You
0: know, That's fair. Right. 14-3?
2: I was feeling myself, Seth. What can I say? I was feeling good, you know, and I did it. Because why
5: Ducks
2: not?
5: Quack.
2: Because here's the deal. No matter, I do this every year for the last 6 years, and if I say the Dallas Cowboys are going to go 14-3, people lose their mind.
5: Yeah.
2: I get that. If I say we're going to go 3-14, there are still going to be people saying I'm delusional and we're going to go we're going to win two games. So no matter what I say, they're coming at me. So I might as well put it out there. 14.
0: Yeah, look, the internet's
2: swing for the fences.
0: It's for full of haters. That's all they want to do is hate. It doesn't matter. You're gonna get the flack no matter what. You're right. So why not just,
2: swing
0: for the fences. Let's go. I do say cowboy chatter here just while we're on it. Like, there is a lot of talk around Dallas this year, more so than in past years. It feels different this year. It really does. It feels different this year. I don't know exactly what it is, but it feels like, okay, they made some good, like, smart plays on the defensive side of the ball to, like, firm that up. They didn't go out and do anything splashy on offense, you know? It felt like they made educated moves in the offseason to balance this team out when they already have what is, in my opinion, and I hate to say this, a Super Bowl caliber offense.
2: They've
0: got the personnel for it.
2: And as we say here all the time, the offense was great last year. That wasn't the issue. The issue was the defense.
0: Correct.
2: They were putrid. They were terrible. Christian Parker coming in.
0: Yep.
2: And another guy who I didn't have a lot of knowledge of when the hire was made, but the more I've read, the more I've listened to people in the know, this guy seems like he's 34. He's like a football savant. And somebody wrote something that really got me on his team. He was like, unlike a lot of these hires, he's not hiring his friends for positions because he doesn't have any. Like, he's hiring people that he knows are right and best for each job. And that kind of struck me. Like, this dude seems to be business, no nonsense. And we've revamped our defense. Like, I say this guy's name all the time, like he's the savior, Caleb Down. But that's because how he was presented to me for years in college. So, look, yeah, expectations are high. I know I said 14-3, Chris. Obviously, you that did. Is yeah, a show fun. Thing. Do I think we're going to win the Super Bowl? I don't know. Like, it's been 36 years. Who knows? But you know what? I think Cowboy fans should be feeling good right now with the additions that were made and you know, the offense, we kept that together. So who knows,
0: yeah,
2: man?
0: Yeah, you got Pickens on a franchise deal. You know, CeeDee's still there. Like, it's ripe for the taking for the Cowboys. This could be the time. You know, the division's going to be highly competitive with Philly and Washington. But let's talk about some sleepers. Let's get back into the sleeper draft. Let's get into round two. Ooh. First round.
6: Okay.
0: I went Miami. All right. Brockman goes Tennessee, which caused a big shift. TJ over there had to pivot, as we like to say, and he ended up with Nons. So let's snake it. Let's go back the other way. So let's start round two. TJ, who's your sleeper team?
2: All right, man, you know, we're just taking shots in the dark here because, you know, 53-man roster.
0: Yeah, right, we don't
2: complete.
0: Know.
2: But there's a team, I know they have, like a few other teams, they have some quarterback issues, and I won't say issues because that's like a bad thing, Chris. There's going to be competition for this quarterback spot, but what they do have is one Hall of Fame bound wide receiver. Mm-hmm. They have a really great tight end. They have another wide receiver too, who's really talented. Just depends who the signal caller is, and I think we think it's going to be the guy who came from the desert.
0: Okay.
2: Kyler Murray. So I'm going to say the Minnesota Vikings.
0: Okay.
2: Look, the NFC North is tough, brother. You know that. That's, mm-hmm. that's your division. That's, you know all about that. But sometimes you just got to go with feel, right? And
0: yeah.
2: I feel like the Vikings offense with Jefferson is a tough team, man. This is a good offense. And last year wasn't so much, but we're throwing darts here right now.
0: Yeah.
2: Throwing darts. I'm just going to say I feel like the Vikings, they got something to prove, and I think they're going to be a better team than most people are giving them.
0: Yeah, well, speaking of 14-3, they're just 2 years removed of that 14-3 record, you know, and the only change they really made was a quarterback position. So, you know, we'll see. Obviously, Sam Darnold, and they go to JJ, and, you know, you see what happens.
2: And who knows? It might not. Maybe JJ gets this job. Obviously, the odds makers, Chris, are saying it's going to be Kyler, but who knows? But when you have that wide receiver core, that receiving core, when you count the tight end,
0: yeah,
2: I feel like you're never going to be out of the game.
0: And you got B-Flow on defense, and that is a dynamic defense, too. So we'll see. Yeah. All right.
2: I didn't even get to
0: I like the Vikings. Yeah. I hope they lose every single game they play. But, yeah, I'll go. I'm with you on that. Brockman, let's make it over
6: next
0: to you.
6: Okay. Man.
0: What you got?
6: I think I'm going to stay in the South.
0: Okay.
6: And I'm going here. New head coach.
0: Yep.
6: Maybe the number one fantasy player heading into this season. Dynamic wide receiver. But again, like you, TJ, questions at the quarterback position.
0: Mm.
6: But sometimes you need a change of scenery. And I think Tua needed a change of scenery. And going to Atlanta and hooking up with Kevin Stefanski, and you talk about a winnable division. I think, I mean, you got seven behind. You got Bijan Robinson back there and a good defense. A lot of you know, high draft choices on that defense. I think Atlanta could be a surprise team this year. You know, granted, Tua stays healthy. Always a question mark. And, you know, I know Michael Penix is there, but it doesn't mean he's coming off another injury. And so if this is a change of scenery, grass is greener, new offense for Tua, new life, second act here for him with Bijan, and Kyle Pitts really came on last year, finally living up to the promise of his, you know, high draft selection, and, you know, he's still very young. I think Atlanta could be, you know, one of those red zone teams that we're seeing, like, another big play in Atlanta, another big play here, another touchdown pass from Tua, and I think I'm going to go Falcons here as a sleeper team for this season.
0: I like this. I like where we're at right now. Okay. All right. I like these. I'm not convinced on Atlanta, although I will say Bijan Robinson really, I mean, that's an animal.
6: Beast. Right
0: there. That's a, I mean, he's good for like five wins by himself, at least. You know what I mean? Like, he's just, they can play him on defense too. Might up that to seven. I mean, he's just, he's so good and a cool dude too. Awesome dude as well. I am going to go a place I never thought I would go. This is paining me to do this. I feel it deep inside my heart. Like, I'm almost not going to do it, but I'm going to do it because I'm going to go with Pittsburgh Steelers.
2: I was thinking,
0: and Aaron Rodgers.
2: That was almost my pick.
0: It's pain. It's pain for me to say this.
6: Dance for Rodgers.
0: It's his last dance, and that's what I'm saying. It's his last dance. It's his last crack, and he knows that. And now he's got Big Mike back. He's going to have an offensive system that he wants to run. They added a weapon on the outside to go with DK, but they're Michael Pittman Jr., if I'm not mistaken there.
6: Michael Pittman, man.
0: Like, I don't know. And Rodgers, you know, he's not moving the ball down the field the way he used to when he was younger. He can still rocket it when he needs to, but he is such an incredible game manager, and you got some of it a little bit here and there in some of these games where he's out there seeing the defense, and these quarterbacks just don't exist anymore, where he sees the defense and he can diagnose immediately and change the play. And now that he's got a little bit more control of that this season, I think that's going to be a dangerous team. Plus, they play, I know it's a tough division, okay? I'm not sleeping on Cincinnati, and I'm not sleeping on Baltimore, but Baltimore, they're in flux, right? They have a great quarterback and some good weapons there, but we don't know what Jesse Minter is going to be like.
2: Yeah, they're sure.
0: Coach. Moving on from a Super Bowl head coach and John Harbaugh. And look, is Cincinnati going to do it? Like, are they going to have a defense? And is Joe Burrow going to stay healthy? There's just a lot of questions in that division. Cleveland is a disaster. You know, you trade away defensive player of the year, so you're just constantly rebuilding in Cleveland, it feels like. I think they won this division last season. They won this division, and I think they're a better team this year than they were last year. So I'm saying I think, basically, where they're sitting, from the odds makers have them pretty low. I think they're going to exceed expectations. I think they're either going to they're going to compete in this division. Like, they're not going to be a doormat. Like, it's not just Burrow and Lamar. Like, I really think Rodgers is going to have one last go at it. Big Mike in his corner. We'll see, baby. God, I can't believe I'm rooting for Rodgers. Unreal. I can't believe I just did that.
6: Aaron Rodgers.
2: Plus, on defense, you still got Hayward, Wyatt, Queen.
0: Like, yeah, and you don't know how many, you know, you don't know how many years you got left with Cam Hayward. I mean, I'm just saying, like, they're playing, it feels like they're playing for something this season, you know? And that power is big. That
2: I like that
0: lot.
2: Pick.
6: I like it too.
0: So that's it. That's round two of the NFL sleeper team draft. I like it. I like where we're at with this. And round three is going to be very interesting, especially as we start to move up the odds makers charts here. So thank you. We will be back. More Rich Eisen Show with Seth freaking Rollins.
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1: Yeah.
0: We got cupcakes, guys. 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
1: Yeah.
0: We got LinkedIn. 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I'm not sure. What's the difference between a backslash and a slash?
1: Well, one's a back and then the other one.
0: Which one's forward and which one's back, though?
1: I think the backslash goes right to left, like right up top. And then slash, I think.
0: Slash. See?
1: I don't even
0: know. See? I've confused everybody. I have no idea.
2: Yeah, I always thought it was the slash is the forward slash because you're going forward.
1: Yeah, so right up top, down to the left, right?
0: Down to the left. Yeah. The backslash is the other way.
1: Yeah, the left up top.
0: Up left. Yeah,
1: right.
0: Down
1: I think.
0: Right. All right. My other question is, do we locate the board?
2: We're looking for the board.
0: We locate the board.
2: We're looking for the board.
1: Hold up. Yeah, no, I'm going to step away here because I think it might be in here.
3: Okay.
1: Tell about your business.
2: We have done some renovating in here, and we obviously, if you've seen our desks and TJ's corner, we have a lot of knickknacks.
0: There's a lot happening.
2: So, but what we don't do here is throw stuff out.
0: Mm.
2: So, it's around. We're going to find it.
0: We're hoarders. Here.
2: We are hoarders.
3: This is like definitely.
2: I have. Cage used to give me Dad, take this race car to work. Sure.
3: Yeah.
2: Why do I have 7 race cars on my desk? I don't know.
3: 7 times?
2: I'm not throwing them out.
0: Yeah, I mean, that's different because it's like from your kid.
2: Yeah.
0: I mean, you can't. You just simply.
3: TJ, I think it's in between that wall.
0: TJ's just wandering around.
2: You think it's over there in the corner?
3: Yeah, I think it's in between the
2: wall. Well, that's where it used to be.
0: Trying to find boards.
2: And it is.
3: Yeah, it's the hot take.
2: It is still there.
0: Wow.
2: The hot take plank
3: was what he did. That's
0: amazing.
3: So it's the hot take plank with my jacket that we put on there. I have no idea why.
4: Make it hot. His hot takes.
0: Yeah. Yeah. Hot. Let me get a feel for it. Let me get a feel. So we saw.
2: So what is it like a 2x6?
0: Jeffrey Ross earlier. He was a samurai and he could not break this board. This was like 7 years ago.
2: Yeah.
0: I have said that I could break the board. So now we have located the board. And I'm feeling it out. There are screws in this board.
3: Yeah, you get hurt with that thing.
2: It's just a piece of
0: it's like taped up. There's a hoodie around it.
2: Well, because we sort of made it a person.
0: Oh, it's a human now.
2: Well, it's like a hot take.
1: Then you like break his back.
2: Hot take pipe.
1: You know,
0: I think I can break
2: this. Exactly.
0: I think I can break this.
2: I feel like you think you can do this.
1: I don't think you can break it.
2: That makes me nervous.
3: Oh, stop, TJ.
0: You can't say, you can't challenge me.
3: Yeah, TJ.
0: You can't challenge me. All right.
1: Guys, but we got to think about the repercussions and ramifications.
2: Yeah. You want to do this tomorrow?
1: Yeah. Tomorrow we can set it up over here. We did with Jeff Ross. Remember we had apple boxes?
2: Yeah, you want to sleep whole thing on it too? Maybe consult the wife?
3: Yeah.
1: Yeah.
0: Yeah, let's see.
1: Maybe consult the bosses?
3: Everybody.
2: Yeah.
0: I am not going to consult my boss.
2: Okay, good.
0: No, I'm not going to do that. Although, they're probably going to watch this.
3: You did just bend that.
0: Yeah, I'm sort of. I felt the pliability.
3: Yeah, he was bending that.
0: I felt the pliability, and I go, yes, I can put my fist through.
3: My odds are on you breaking it, without a doubt. But I don't want you to get hurt.
0: Respect.
3: That's the thing.
2: I did not want you to get hurt.
1: I mean, we're just days away from the biggest main event in the history of
3: summer. If I try and I break my arm, it's fine. I'll mix it one hand, but I mean,
2: now, are you thinking about going? Okay, several questions.
0: Yes.
2: We've all seen Kill Bill, right? And she's in the thing doing the where she's
0: barrel punch.
2: Now, are you thinking about going fist through or like side fist?
0: No, forearm through. Yeah.
2: Forearm.
0: I'm gonna hammer fist it. Yeah.
2: Oh, okay.
0: Yeah. Maybe an elbow even.
1: Ooh. Yeah. Whoa. I mean, look, if you go forearm and something goes astray, then you can at least wrap it up like Iron Mike Sharp or Cowboy Bob Orton.
0: There you go. Yeah, we'll put
1: there's
0: it in
1: another
0: cast.
1: Level. There's it's a cast fine. There. So
0: yeah, I'm not going to get hurt. The cast is a storied part of professional wrestling. So, and to be fair, Roman Reigns is a very formidable foe. So at the end of the day, I need all the help I can get.
1: And I'd love for us to be another part of his history. He broke his forearm on the Rich Eisen.
3: Oh, my God. No.
1: Now he's wearing a cast.
2: Don't even put that out there.
3: Yeah.
0: See?
2: That's what
0: we're
2: saying.
0: We're all on the same page here. Now he's a believer. All right. We've got everybody on board. Brockman, are you in? Are we going to give it a shot?
2: I mean, if you're in, I'm in.
1: if you like it, I'd love it.
2: Let's
1: That's
2: go.
1: What I thought.
2: Let's go.
0: Come on. Okay. Let's do the thing.
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2: Woo!
1: Filling in for Rich today with the boys, TJ and Duftufo and Brockman. I love the name. I'm just going to say Duftufo.
3: Seth, it's been the secret. It has been butchered over the years.
2: Larry King couldn't
3: say
2: your name.
3: You have no idea.
1: I don't. How do you mess that up?
3: Yeah, trust me.
1: Duftufo.
3: Email, because it's got space.
1: Yeah.
3: I get things at Tufo, Dell. It's at UPS, it's Tufo. So I go there, I go show them my license. They're like, you don't have a package. I'm like, check Tufo. They go back, it says Tufo on the thing. Yes.
1: I see.
3: It is a great name.
1: Delt UFO.
3: It's actually a wine, I believe, in Italy,
2: Delt
3: too.
2: UFO. Wait, really?
3: Yes.
2: Delt Tufo wine?
3: Yes.
2: What?
3: Yes.
1: Amazing.
2: Let's see.
1: Yeah, Robin's check this out.
2: Oh, see? It is. Del Tufo Farmhouse and Wines in Dogliani.
3: See?
1: Oh, wow. Okay. All right. Is it full, like, winery?
2: Yeah, Del Tufo Winery in Dogliani, Italy.
1: Beautiful. Next time I go to Italy.
3: I wish I got paid for the...
2: Jeez.
1: For the plug.
4: You were just in Italy, though.
1: I was just in Italy. I was there for a few weeks. I was on vacation-ish for a month. Yeah, it was so nice in June. Best. I had so much pizza, so much pasta. Oh. It was the best.
4: Do you find that the pizza in Italy isn't that great? Because that's what I found.
3: Whoa, TJ.
1: Whoa.
3: That's a hot take.
4: Maybe it's just where I was.
2: Whoa.
4: But I mean, the one time I had pizza in Italy, I was very...
3: Where'd you go?
4: Oh, man. I'd have to look up the city real quick. I'll tell you right now, city it is.
3: If you're in Naples or anywhere around Naples and you're Domino's,
4: it wasn't like that.
3: Anything set, like, you're right?
1: Oh,
3: am I right?
1: God.
3: Yeah.
4: Dude. All I know is it was a restaurant. It was right on the ocean or... Lake water. Or wherever it was on water.
2: Seth, you got offended at that.
1: I'm so offended.
3: I've been in the wrong part
1: of the country there because it is cheap, and I mean that not in like a quality way. It is inexpensive. The dough is so fresh, so light, Neapolitan style, unbelievable. Like, I mean, you can get a full on delicious, perfect margarita pizza for like 10 euros there.
3: Yep.
1: And you don't feel like crap the next day. You just feel like I could eat three of them. I ate so much pizza when I was there. So much fresh pasta. It was incredible. I can't believe you said that.
4: Okay.
1: Wow.
4: I'll send the picture home.
2: Wow.
4: What city was I in?
1: Yeah, please.
2: Please
1: let us know.
3: Yeah.
1: I
2: just ate a cupcake. I don't know if that's kind of the same thing.
1: It's kind of the same thing. I mean, it's a high-quality cupcake.
2: Yeah, high-quality cupcake. I feel great.
4: Delicious.
1: Yeah. All right. Okay. Well, we are here. Rich Eisen Show. We got a hotline. Give us a call. 844-204-RICH. And we got some people on that. So let me take a look here. Let's do Wisconsin. Oh. We got Josh from Wisconsin wants to talk Bears. I'm skeptical about this. Josh, what kind of Bears talk you want to get into from Wisconsin?
5: Well, don't be skeptical. I'm a true diehard Bears fan. I bleed navy blue and orange.
1: Thank goodness. I was concerned.
5: I bled a little red when I got my tattoo. Love the Bears logo.
2: Oh, wow.
4: Okay, he's real with you.
5: I also have the Blackhawks, Bulls, and Cubs tattoos as well, all on my arms. So
1: oh, nice.
5: I am a diehard fan.
2: Dang.
1: All right, well, let's talk Bears, baby. What do you want? What's on your mind?
5: So I did the win-loss game a couple months ago when Tom Pelissero was filling in, and I had him at 10-7. Do you think that's realistic?
1: What was my win-loss for
2: them? What did you say? I feel like you said 11-6, right?
1: 11-6, 12-5, yeah, something like that.
2: Yeah.
1: I think I had them winning the division.
2: You were pretty reasonable.
1: Yeah, I was reasonable. Yeah, I think it's absolutely that 10-7, I think, is more than reasonable, for sure.
5: Okay.
1: I get it's a tough division, but I think, you know, all signs point to progress on the offensive side of the ball. Dennis Allen has moved some pieces around on defense to get some players that he thinks are going to fit that scheme better and make that defense. I mean, I know they had a lot of turnovers last year, but I think at the end of the day, they were not a very good defense, especially getting off the field on third down. And so you get kind of Dennis Allen, okay, here's who I want. Let's go out and make some plays and get some guys that I want in here, fit that system, fit that scheme. do what he wants to do. And I think they're going to be a much better team defensively overall. And I think they have no reason to believe the offense isn't going to take the next step. So that's how I feel. Feel good about it. What about you? You having second guesses?
5: My only concern is the defense, the lack of a real significant pass rush and no real moves to improve that. I was really hoping they would get Max Crosby, even though he had the knee issue. I still think that would have been a huge benefit to getting a guy like that, especially because the Packers made that move for Micah Parsons, which, TJ, I should throw some strays at you for that.
4: Why?
5: Because the Cowboys, like, what are we doing here? You guys had a generational talent, and you let him go to the Packers of all teams.
4: Yeah, I didn't like that, but I feel what we got from him or for him is going to make it worthwhile. And plus, we don't even know when his season's starting this year.
2: That's right.
4: So
5: that's true.
4: We got a nice little haul for him.
5: Be a record for him.
4: What was that?
5: He was on pace to be a real game wrecker for them, though.
4: Yeah, look, it took me a long time, Josh, in Wisconsin, to be okay with this trade. You know, so let's not...

0: An accident isn't just an accident.
1: It's lost time, lost wages,
0: and a fight you didn't choose.
1: At DeCastro Verde Law,
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4: TBD. Josh, thanks for calling in. I love talking Bears, so I appreciate you calling in and get me on my bear wagon, baby. I think, you know, Green Bay's they're a good squad, and that division is going to be really, really difficult, guys. But I do have concerns defensively that they're not going to be. They put a lot of eggs in the Micah Parsons basket for, you know, him to be hurt, and then they lose their D coordinator. Yep. I mean, there's a lot of questions there. We'll see how it goes. But I do think we should finish up this sleeper draft. Ooh, the sleeper team draft. Are you guys ready for it?
5: You're doing it right now?
4: Are you ready for ready for the third round? All right. Well, first of all, let's look at the first two rounds, see where we're at. These are great pictures. We all look fantastic. All of our hair is immaculate.
5: My picture is kind of...
4: First round, I went Dolphins. Brockman goes Titans. TJ goes New Orleans, the Saints, and Tyler Shuck. Then we went in reverse order, and TJ went with the Vikings, which I'm disgusted by, and I hope they lose every single game. Brockman goes to Atlanta, where the quarterback controversy is unsettled, but he seems to think Tua is going to be the guy there, and I... Oh, punched myself in the face and said Aaron Rodgers is going to have a better season than people think he is. So let's switch up the order, and we'll start round three with Brockman.
6: Hey, all right, here's going to be my final sleeper team for 2026. Now, here's the deal. Last year, this team overachieved. A lot of people said it was because of the schedule. You didn't really have a lot of players on this team from this team in your fantasy league, most likely. In fact, their number one receiver from last year isn't even on the team anymore. So, you know, expectations are kind of parred in this team. They didn't look great in the playoffs, and, you know, they didn't end the season on a high note. So the expectations are super low for this team heading into this season. They're not even the favorites to win their own division, Seth Rollins. Can you believe that?
4: I have a feeling I know where this is.
6: Can you believe that? My final sleeper team of this draft are your defending AFC champion, New England Patriots.
5: Wow, Brockman.
6: Nobody thinks they're going to be good this year. Okay? All the offseason stuff that's going on, I don't even want to bring it up. I won't even dignify it with a response. But they improved. Have you heard of A.J. Brown, Seth Rollins?
4: I know that name.
6: You've heard of that guy. Yeah. TJ, you know, you've heard about A.J.
5: I've heard of him.
6: They should have had the MVP of the whole dang league last year. Got better on defense. Got better on offense. Oh, we're back. We got a chip on our shoulder. We are angry. Get ready. The New England Patriots are an underdog this year. We're wearing that. Let's go.
4: All right. Okay. All right. Respect. So, you know, I saw where you were going with that. And I got to be honest with you, I'm a little upset with you. I'm a little upset with you because you stole my play, man. Of course the Chicago Bears. Of course the Chicago Bears are a sleeper team. Yeah. Look at this. They're not even predicted. They're like predicted to finish third in the North this season. Are you crazy?
6: Are you crazy?
4: Are you out of your mind? Are you lunatics? You don't think that like Ben Johnson and Caleb Williams and year two together are going to be absolutely unstoppable? All right. Rome Odunze back to full health. Colston Loveland in his second season, who's going to be, if not is, one of the top five tight ends in the league. Mm-hmm. Coming up here shortly, you've got Luther Burden, who's a sleeper in fantasy and a baller when he gets into open space. And guess who is like the number one schemer of getting wide receivers open? Ben Johnson. This man is unreal. And you've got two running backs coming back. Swift, who had his best season in years, and Manangai in his second year. This team is going to be better. The defense, I talked about it when we were talking with Josh in Wisconsin. They're going to be better. You can't imagine that Jalen Johnson's going to be hurt as much as he was. Kyler Gordon can't be as hurt as he was. You bring in Kobe Bryant in the safety position. You draft Tienemann. I mean, the secondary is going to be better, which is going to give more time for these front four to get after the quarterback with Montez Sweat and Deo. This team is going

0: to be better than last year. And yes, I see you over there, Brockman. I see you. It's freezing cold in here. No, it's not. You're doing the Iceman, the Madden cover athlete. This squad is going to be better than last year. They're going to win this division, and they are going to get to the NFC title game, if not the Super Bowl. Son.
1: Let's go.
0: Give it to me now.
1: Fired up.
0: Ha. Third in their own division. It's ridiculous. Let's go. Get out. Kyler Murray, come on now. Come on. I'm rooting for him, but come on, man.
2: TJ, do it.
3: Hey, I'm just going to throw a number out at you guys.
2: Right? Do it.
0: Give it to me.
3: 11,134. And I'm going to just keep that in mind because I'll come back to it. You know, the thing about the NFL, guys, it does seem like this is the league that it's easiest to go from worst to first, right? Mm-hmm. It seems like you can have a more impactful turnaround in the NFL than you can in the NBA and especially in baseball. Like, if your team stinks in baseball, Chris, it's going to stink forever.
2: It's going to be rough.
3: So this team I'm thinking of, they didn't make the playoffs last year.
0: Mm-hmm.
3: Had a pretty atrocious defense,
0: mm-hmm.
3: you know. But on the other side of the ball, things look kind of cool. You know, look like, you know, if only they could do something about this defense, then maybe they could win some more games. Maybe they could make a playoff run. So 11,134. That's the number of days it's been since the Dallas Cowboys last won Super Bowl, January 28th, 1996. And I say this because I'm going to give you another number, that's 30. That's how many points a game that the Dallas Cowboys defense gave up last year. Guys, you know this. You can't win football games giving up 30 points a game. Now enter stage left Christian Parker, this savant that I've been hearing about. He's going to turn the defense around Seth Rollins.
0: Mm.
3: He's going to make me happy instead of being sad every Monday. Great draft picks with Caleb Downs, Malachi Lawrence, and the richest guy, Jay Sean Barham. Rich Eisen is doing the draft. He's texting me during the draft, live while he's on there, telling me how big of a deal it is that the Cowboys got Jay Sean Barham. And did I mention we got Caleb Downs? Look, all 11 starters are back on the offense, guys. We got the best kicker in football. He's a guy I pay $5 for every year in fantasy because we're in an auction and they got to know I'm going to get those 60-yarders. I'm going to get all those points. My sleeper team. And what, you wouldn't expect anything less.
1: Right? Of course not.
3: I have to do it, whether I even believe it or not. But the sleeper team, the team that will hoist the Lombardi Trophy this year.
1: Oh.
3: Backed by popular demand. Your, mine, our Dallas Cowboys.
0: Wow. God, guys, we are awful, aren't we?
1: We really did it.
3: Let's go.
0: We're so disgusting. We're so basic. We're so predictable.
4: Yeah, I'm going to pick the Rams, everybody.
3: We are a sleeper because no one thinks we could do it. Every year you hear people go, oh, Cowboy fans, every year is our year. Well, look. We're fans. If you don't think that your team is going to win every year, then why are you even spending time watching the games? This football and sports take up way too much of our time, take up way too much of our emotional capacity. Like, I can't watch 2.5 hours of terrible Met baseball, Seth, because I want to have a good summer. I don't got a lot of summers left. You don't know how old I am, but I can tell you there's a lot less left than I had in the previous. I'm not going to let the Mets ruin my summer. All right. So, yeah, if you're not a fan, you got to have some type of, you know, realization. I realize my baseball team's going to stink, but I'm always going to ride for the star because I feel like this is our year.
0: You know what? I love this for us, guys. I love this for us. And then you're right, though. You know what I mean? You're right. The thing is, we should believe in our squads. Yeah. That's what we should do. That's right. And the fact that all of us feel like we got a chip on our shoulder going into the season, that's good. So there it is. There is the, if you're watching at home, there is the final of the sleeper draft. And I would say a pretty good draft here.
1: I think so, too.
3: By the way, the fact that we didn't discuss this, we came up with this right before we went on air, and yet all of us at the very end picked our own teams is just, it's just amazing.
0: It was pretty good. I'm excited to see where things, mid-season, when we kind of revisit this bad boy and see where everybody's at here.
3: Hopefully I'm not going to be mad, but, you know, sometimes I'm mad around this.
0: You're going to get
4: mad. All three of your teams are making the playoffs.
0: 100%. Ooh, wow.
1: Whoa.
3: I'd like that.
4: I'd take that right now. All three of them I bet on right now.
3: I can tell Tufa I'm with that.
4: All three of them are making it.
2: Let's see.
4: And I think you're definitely in the NFC Championship.
0: Whoa. Ooh, I love it.
4: Yeah. You won't make it.
0: Feed it.
4: He may make it again because they're only going to get better.
0: Whoa.
4: But you could do it. You could win.
3: Somebody Somebody on YouTube.
4: They're winning the East. I'm picking them to win the East.
3: Somebody on YouTube, when I picked this to go 14-3, was like, yeah, all that just to lose to the Bears in the first round.
4: That's the
3: And I thought it was you. I had to, like, check the, like, is Seth Rollins?
0: That's my burner, dog. My
4: burner. So you gotta, you, they, if you two play, oh.
5: That's great.
4: Bring
5: That's
4: it on.
0: Burner.
5: Love it.
0: Oh, that was fun.
3: And again, I don't want any part of Seth and the Bears because, as we've noted, I tried that last year.
0: It didn't go well for you last year.
3: It went awful. No more group chats for that.
0: Yeah, it was not good. But that sleeper team draft was good. That was awesome. I thought we did really good. I loved all your guys' picks.
5: That was great.
0: We got Stacey Dales coming up here. So let's get to it right after this. We'll be back on the Rich Eisen Show with Seth Rollins.
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11: It's time for the Finley Cadillac Henderson Player Performance of the Week.
12: This week's Finley Cadillac Henderson Player Performance of the Week is coming from the World Cup. And it's not going to one player, but instead the winning country, Spain. Spain secured their second World Cup with a 1-0 victory over Argentina in the World Cup final. Now, we spent a lot of time leading into the final talking about Messi of Argentina and all his greatness at his age of 39 and how this match could be the passing of the torch onto Spain's young sensation, Lamine Yamal. But it was neither one of those guys that were difference makers. Instead, the lone goal was scored by Ferran Torres, who as a 62nd-minute substitute scored the only goal in extra time close to the 106th minute. Here is Torres following the match on that magical moment when the goal was scored and how he feels being a champion.
13: Ferran Torres, champion of the world. How does that sound?
14: Honestly, I can't believe it. I just try to enjoy, but I don't know what's happening.
13: Tell me about the moment that your beautiful left foot made the contact and the net bulged.
14: Honestly, I didn't think too much. I just saw the ball coming to me and I just shoot with the power of all the Spanish people.
12: The other difference maker for Spain was their defense. They were stingy and suffocating all match long, which was par for the course since they only allowed one goal throughout the entire tournament, all 8 games. That's the fewest for a World Cup winner despite playing more games than any previous champion. Their defense was so stingy they didn't allow a shot attempt to Argentina until the 117th minute when Messi was finally able to get a shot off that would be blocked. Speaking of Messi, the 39-year-old became the first man to start 3 World Cup finals and the oldest outfield player to start a final. Finished the tournament with 8 goals, 2 behind Francis Mbappe in the battle for the Golden Boot. Now, he has not confirmed his future plans, but he most likely finished his World Cup career with 21 goals, 1 behind Mbappe. But again, this recognition is not for Messi, it's for Spain, who took home the 2026 World Cup after defeating Argentina 1-0 in the 104th and last match of the biggest World Cup, a 48-team event that played out in the U.S., Canada, and Mexico. There were 308 total goals scored in the World Cup and entertained many walks of life, from soccer diehards, casuals, or even those that are watching for the first time. Congratulations to Spain on their first World Cup title since they defeated Netherlands in South Africa back in 2010. And congratulations to the sport of soccer. 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

0: offensive line. I mentioned Malik Willis. I think Devon Achane can give them another certifiable. They're going to run the hell out of the football.
1: They are.
0: And so I'm just defending. I'm just defending Seth here. Chris Johnson, added him in the first round, cornerback out of San Diego State. Incredible. Incredibly dynamic, fast, big size, great instincts in that Jeff Hafley group. And I mentioned Jacob Rodriguez. Michael Toff has such a nose for the ball out of Texas. I think I don't know how many picks he had last year. I'm just trying to, you know, go back to my combine brain, but they got a lot better in the draft, but we'll see.
1: This is amazing. Stacy Dale talking Miami Dolphins, talking about how they are absolutely a sleeper team this year. And just like Seth Rollins said in the first hour of the show, we are back on ESPN Radio. We are back, Disney Plus, ESPN app. Stacy, again, thank you so much for being in here. But if we're talking football, can we talk Bears?
0: Yeah.
1: Can we talk Bears? Tell me about the Chicago Bears. What do you think about the Chicago Bears right now? I need to know. Give it to me. Put it in my bloodstream.
0: Well, it all starts with Caleb and Ben.
1: Yes.
0: And Caleb is just so special. He's so special. I mean, if you were Ryan Poles, the GM, sitting there and saying, I get the first pick and I get to get this player, and now I've got the coach. Like, what Ben did with him last year was extraordinary. His growth from week one until all the way down to their playoff loss against the Rams. I mean, this team could have been in the NFC Championship.
1: They were very close.
0: You know, Dennis Allen comes back on the defensive side of things. They lost a lot in terms of some of their personnel with the top takeaway defense in the league. But Ben wants to outscore you and outscore you badly. They're going to have to score earlier in games.
1: That's right.
0: Like, put all this 6 comeback victories last season?
1: We don't want to see that.
0: I mean, you were sitting there, Seth. What were you doing? How did you watch those games last year? You must have been just on the edge of the desk.
1: It was one of those things as a Bears fan where you're so accustomed to losing those games.
0: Yeah.
1: Over the years. You've been beaten down. You've been conditioned to know that they're going to have that final drive and they're going to fail.
0: Mm-hmm.
1: And so the first couple games, you're like, whoa. But by the time we got to like 2/3 of the way through the season, I wasn't even concerned anymore.
0: Yeah.
1: I was like, oh, he's going to come back.
0: Yeah.
1: Caleb's going to bring this team back. And on the final drive, they're going to get the job done and they're going to win. And so even in those crazy Green Bay games where the Packers

0: Lakers went out to a huge lead, I was like, I mean, how much time's left on the clock? You know what I mean? Like, there's plenty of time. He can get this done. They're going to figure out a way. And as many turnovers as they were forcing, I'm like, something's going to happen, you know? Mm-hmm. So it was a crazy, jarring experience as a Chicago Bears fan to expect to win when you were playing from behind.
1: And you said something interesting. They beat the Packers twice. Okay. And Green Bay had three games in which they had a lead in the fourth quarter and they blew those leads. I was at all three of them.
0: Mm.
1: Their week three game in Cleveland, that Delpit had, I think, the pick six, if I'm not mistaken. I can't remember, Grant Delpit, for Cleveland. And then those two games were against Chicago, those other two games.
0: Yeah.
1: To your point.
0: Oh, those games were.
1: But you won against the color you're wearing. And that in itself, for a team that hasn't beat up on the Packers all that much, I think there is this juice in the city of Chicago that good, better, best is here to stay for, you know, for a good minute. Because, you know, even when I sat down with Cole Kmet a couple of weeks ago, I was out at the facility, I was out at Hallis Hall, and he said, you know, the good, better, best thing, it was a little cheesy at first. Like, we were like, well, but then when you start winning and you start, what you're talking about, Seth, like, we got this quarterback, and how many times Kevin Byard told me last year, you know, we've got the quarterback. He's the Iceman. he is who he is. But his growth, just in terms of his pocket, mirroring his footwork with the concepts offensively, has been the biggest thing that I've seen. Whether it's a three-step drop, a five-step drop, he's really starting to marry up not only the cadence, but his footwork with the concepts that Ben is asking him to do, whether it's, you know, anything from a bunch formation or a jumbo package or a 12 personnel, 13 personnel, where that ball's going, where his first and second and third looks are. That is that processing ability and the footwork matching to it is where Caleb has made really substantial improvements and should have you excited, because then you still have, like, he's going to hit a fadeaway. You know, he's going to hit, like...
0: Yeah.
1: He's going to hit that. He's going to dunk it on somebody.
0: When it's time to be Superman, he can put the cape on for sure.
1: Yeah.
0: I think that's the thing that I think is very interesting, is the style that Ben Johnson asks him to play at quarterback is not what he did at all at USC. He played out of the shotgun. He wasn't doing a lot of play action. He wasn't playing with his back to the defense very often. And you saw that a lot of their big plays ended up coming off play action this season. Like, some of the comebacks, yeah, they're just spreading it out and letting them ride. But a lot of the big plays where it was designed, you look at the deep bomb to DJ, you know, to win in the overtime in week 16, 17, whatever it is, off play action.
1: Yep.
0: You know, and so a lot of those things that it's still kind of new to him, you know, especially in a pro setting. So I'm looking forward, in his second season with Ben Johnson, what do you think, what do you want to see out of him? Mm-hmm. What is the next step in the evolution of him as a quarterback?
1: Crucify with the chain game. Crucify. Because, you know, in hoops, you're only as good, your inside game's only as good as your outside game. Your outside game's only as good as your inside game. When you have both and you can defend, I mean, that's basketball. On the football field, you know, I love Josh Allen. I think he's so dynamic. He had 39 total touchdowns, I think, last season. A ton of them were on the ground with his legs, design runs. That one play that sits in my mind when this team loses in the playoffs is he launches it downfield on a huge prayer. And, like, then I watch Matthew Stafford play the chain game in the playoffs against the Chicago Bears at Soldier Field. Remember that outside route he threw to Devontae Adams, that toe tapper on the sideline?
0: Broke my heart.
1: And Devontae catches that.
0: I wasn't even mad.
1: That is a standard, perfect throw. And listen, Matthew was the MVP. Josh Allen is always going to have a chance to be the MVP. He's brilliant. I think when you get to a point in this league where you're playing, you're in overtime and you're playing the chain game to that level, you're going to the NFC Championship or the AFC Championship. And I think I want to see Caleb do that. Like, it might be boring, but being able to manipulate the defense and play at every level, whether it's, you know, the intermediate game or the long game, because then those long shots open up.
0: Yeah.
1: But hey, check that thing down. Colston in space. Check that down to Luther in space. Luther Burden's a dog, man.
0: Yes.
1: Let those guys go. And I think, like, he's going to get super comfortable doing that to where now you go forward on fourth down. And the trust is there.
0: Yeah.
1: The trust that was forged between Ben and Caleb. And now it's like Ben can say, yeah, go ahead and throw that. Go ahead and throw it. Or Heath sends in a call to Caleb Williams and Caleb's like, yeah, Ben's called that for me before. Or we worked on this in practice. How many times I heard that, Seth, last season? We drew that up in practice. Like, it's good stuff.
0: I'm getting
1: you got goosebumps.
0: Yeah, I'm getting excited about it.
1: It's quiet over here.
0: I know, but we're in it. You know what I mean? We're locked in. We're locked in. All right.
1: Laser focus.
0: All right. So, as much as it pains me, we'll drift off the Bears topic for a little bit. Yeah. Training camp right around the corner. Mm-hmm. A lot of teams already reported. Some reporting soon. I mean, Hall of Fame game in 2 weeks. Is there a training camp in the NFL that you're most looking forward to, just to see what comes out of it?
1: Certainly. All of them. as a junkie, anytime there are quarterback competitions, right. I'm interested.
0: What's the first one that jumps off your head?
1: Well, obviously in Minnesota. Kyler Murray, to me, is going to be the starter. They bring him in on a one-year deal for a reason. And all of that experience he brings, he's played in the playoffs, hasn't won. But he's been injured. J.J. McCarthy's been injured. But Kevin O'Connell went through a carousel of QBs last year. He had three of them. And I think, you know, this is a unique spot for Kyler. He's not used to being put to the test. Are you going to be our starter?
0: Yeah.
1: And they led the league in turnovers. They had 30 giveaways offensively last year. So who has the best chemistry with Justin Jefferson through this thing is going to be critical. He had career lows in his numbers, all of his numbers last season. And one day he's going to put on a gold jacket when it's all said and done. He's just that good. And then, of course, you have Atlanta. You know, the two guys there, Penix and Tua Tagovailoa, like, Kevin Stefanski's new to the mix. Both have been embattled from an injury standpoint. Penix coming back from the ACL, Tua, fresh start, quick game, play action, get the ball out quickly, all the things Kevin likes to do. So you kind of think it'll be him. Anxious to see how Mendoza continues to follow Kirk Cousins in Vegas. You know, Mendoza's going to be one of these Caleb Williams specialties. Like, he's really brilliant when it comes to football. And then Tom Brady's peeking over his shoulder, too.
0: That helps. Or maybe it hurts. I don't know. Do you think that's helpful, or is that a lot of pressure?
1: I think that's very, very helpful for a player who sat behind Drew Bledsoe and Tom Brady.
0: Touche.
1: Totally pumped about that for him. And Kirk Cousins, what a great guy to learn from in the pocket. And then in Cleveland, you have the competition there with Deshaun Watson is an interesting one, because he could become, in some respects, the comeback player of the year.
0: Oh, wow. You think he has, I mean,
1: Todd Monken's there with him now. Yeah. And Todd was a quarterback. He's the head coach. He was brought there to fix their offense. They've had 13 starting quarterbacks since 2020 in Cleveland, which blows away the league. So,
0: rough in Chicago.
1: You know, for whatever you think about Deshaun Watson, look at him as a football player right now. I think he's had a really good offseason. I think you've seen signs of his legs again. You know, back-to-back Achilles ruptures to the same foot.
0: That's tough.
1: He hasn't played since January 25. So those are some storylines I'm always going to look at when it ever comes to the quarterbacks.
0: Oh, man. That's so fascinating.
1: Seahawks, Niners are going to be a hell of a good team.
0: Why, you know what? I was talking with some friends about this the other day on Good Morning Football. We were talking about the Seahawks and why they're... Are they being overlooked this season? Like, they're kind of not being talked about, even in their own division. It's the 49ers with Mike Evans, and it's the Rams with Miles Garrett. And, like, Seahawks are just sort of sitting there, defending Super Bowl champions, returning a good chunk of their roster. Mm-hmm. Like, why are they being overlooked? Do they like that? Is that a part of their identity? You know, what's going on?
1: Yeah, I think so. Their defense blew me away last year.
0: Yeah,
1: I mean, they...
0: the league.
1: Super Bowl 19 unaccounted for pressures on Drake May.
0: Oh, 19?
1: I think they sacked him 6 times. If I'm not mistaken, I'd have to double check.
0: That's...
1: But they look different. Anytime a Super team wins a Super Bowl, you're going to question them because their roster looks entirely different. So, like, for instance, Kenneth Walker, the Super Bowl MVP, is now a Chief. And their starting running back is going to be a rookie in Jadarian Price, the Golden Domer.
0: That's like, true.
1: Zach Charbonnet is, you know, starting the season on PUP. But they still have JSN.
0: Still got JSN.
1: And that defense is a hell of a defense. And Mike McDonald's a hell of a coach.
0: Yeah.
1: I think Brian Flory's the new offensive coordinator. So there's just a lot of continuity. He comes from San Francisco. Like, I think they're going to be just fine in Seattle.
0: I think you're right. You are going to be on Women's Sports Now.
1: Yeah.
0: Later today.
1: Yay.
0: 6 p.m. Eastern.
2: Love it.
0: There
2: yeah.
0: it is.
2: Yeah.
0: What do we yes. have in store there? Talk to us about that. Who we got? What
1: yeah. So I'll be with Colleen Wolf today, who, you know, I'm going to say we'll try to avoid giggling through the entire show because Colleen is hysterical. We're going to talk a lot of W, though, WNBA, just because the All-Star game is coming up. We're going to talk about WNBA officiating, certainly the stars of the game coming up this weekend in Chicago.
0: Yeah,
1: it's ironic that I'm here and that's taking place in Chicago. I think we've got a feature coming on, but it's going to be fun. We're going to break down some different elements. And the WNBA is super polarizing right now.
0: Is it the WNBA or is it just Caitlin Clark? Which part is polarizing?
1: Caitlin's at the forefront of a lot of it because she's an extraordinary basketball player. And I think social media is a hell of a beast.
0: That's right.
1: And the way things have gone this season, it's worthy of discussion. And so that's what we're going to be doing.
3: Yeah, Stace, we want to play some sound. Let's tee this up. Speaking of tees, Caitlin got her seventh last night. She's one away from a one-game suspension.
1: Yes.
3: And she was obviously asked about it last night, and here's what she had to say.
4: I mean, like, I'm never going to back down. And, you know, I think it was the same thing with the way Kelsey was in the first half, too. Like, you know, she got one in the eye. Like, she's never going to back down from a moment. And I think just, like, continue to try to control your emotions the best you can. And that intensity and that fire is what makes me, but also, like, knowing my team needs me and finding a good balance of that. But, you know, I don't think, like, I'm going to be playing, like, with that in the back of my head. I think that might hinder my play a little bit. So I think just continue to be myself and then just try to refocus to, you know, focusing on my teammates and how I can help them.
3: Your reaction?
1: Great. Great. So that technical was like, I'm not allowed to swear on here.
0: Please don't.
1: It was a joke.
0: Okay.
1: I forget who the player is. Sanaya. Who is the player? Sanaya? I can't remember. But she said to Caitlin, basically, I'm locking you down.
0: Okay.
1: Caitlin had 27. They had their big three. Like, they had 123 points. And Caitlin said was scoreboard. That's why she got a technical. Scoreboard.
3: Yes.
1: Scoreboard.
3: Sanaya Rivers.
1: Like, the last one, what?
3: Sanaya Rivers.
1: Yeah, Sanaya Rivers. Yeah.
0: Are they not allowed?
1: I love watching. She's a feisty player. I love watching her.
0: Are they just not allowed to talk to each other in the game? Is it what?
1: So you get eight technicals, and as Brockman just said, you're suspended for a game.
0: It's a game, right?
1: So she's on her last, like, she's got one more card. Like, she's about to hit a red card here.
0: We're halfway through the season.
3: It feels like it's inevitable that she's going to get suspended.
1: This is the thing, actually, because you have the All-Star break. The Fever are just hitting their stride, and now you need to be playing your best basketball because the playoffs you're on the cusp of the playoffs. Yeah. And now she's potentially going to do something else. Like, she might blow a kiss. I'm blowing you a kiss. Yeah. If she blows a kiss at the next team she plays against, she just got issued her last yellow card.
0: Okay, I see. So she's going to be in a suspension.
1: What are we doing?
0: So let me ask you this. So, and look, this.
1: I don't care what player this is, Seth.
0: Yeah, that's what I mean. That's what I want to know. Do we feel, are the women officiated in this manner differently than the men in the NBA?
1: I don't know if it's that.
0: No? Is it this player specifically?
1: The WNBA needs a better system. The officials are not bad. They're not bad people. But the league needs to elevate the officiating in the WNBA. For instance, we're going to talk about this on the show.
0: Yeah.
1: They need to be full-time salaried employees.
0: Of course.
1: The NBA has such, okay? Secondly, they need a replay center. The NBA uses a replay center in Secaucus, New Jersey. Yep. That has helped the game immensely. These are the best players in the world. Like I said, the officials aren't bad people. They don't want to make bad calls. But in order to have more consistency, you have to invest more. They need more confidence. The players need more confidence in them. And then the messaging, the responsiveness from the league. Mm. When there are controversial moments, how responsive and how quickly and timely do messages get out to support the players and the referees? But Caitlin talks a lot. She's one of the most competitive players I've ever seen. Like, there's so many competitive. Asia Wilson is an absolute beast when you watch her play for Vegas. Yeah. She's a monster. She can hit you with the inside, the outside, the Sigma. She's incredible. She's probably going to be the MVP again this year. She is a competitor now. She is very, you know, body language. She shows you how she feels. You have to let athletes do that. And I don't know if it's some of, like, the officials are sick of some of Caitlin's, you know, she's competitive. Like, mm-hmm. some of her gestures or whatever. I don't know if it's that. You probably have to go. But it's a long conversation. But the officiating needs to be improved. And we're going to, again, just touch on now. We're going to go over those in our show.
0: It's very fascinating, and we can't wait to hear you talk more about it later on.
1: I wanted to talk wrestling, but forget about it.
0: Yes. You can stay.
2: We still got 20 minutes.
0: Stay around, and we can talk wrestling.
1: I just want to know how real it is.
0: I can give you all the information you need. If you want to stick around, we can talk wrestling after this, and I will sell you on it, and you're going to be a fan for the rest of your life.
1: Okay.
0: Deal?
1: Deal.
0: All right, she's in. Okay. Stacey Dales, everybody. She's going to stick around for one more segment. You can check her on ESPN. Woman's Now, later tonight. Women's Sports Now. And we'll be back with more in a minute.
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0: I'll eat a stale
1: donut.
0: What's
1: your go-to junk food, though? Like, in all seriousness.
0: Well, we are back here, and we're talking junk food with Stacey Dales. And my go-to is pizza.
2: Yeah.
1: Okay.
0: Pizza is my number one. I love a pizza. I love an ice cream.
1: Okay.
0: And I love beer.
1: Okay.
0: Oh, I'm a simple man.
3: Let's go.
2: Very simple.
0: I'm a simple and like I would you I can't consider like a sushi or steak really like a proper junk food.
1: No.
0: You know what I mean? Because sushi is just fish and rice. And I'm a classic sushi guy. I'm not like a roll where I want all the stuff on it. I just want a little omakase, a little rice, and a little
1: sugar fish.
0: You know, there you go.
2: Oh, beautiful. Great.
1: Yeah.
0: I like that. And then like steak is steak, you know, it's just red meat. Like I don't need it all crazy. I don't need butter all over it, nothing like that. I just need a nice, good, medium, rare piece of red meat. Mm-hmm. So yeah. So I'm more of the pizza guy.
1: Okay.
0: So, just fried.
1: I'm a Five Guys.
0: Oh, ooh. Burgers and fries.
1: Yeah, I get about three after like the combine, for instance, or the Super Bowl. I'll get like three cheeseburgers.
0: Yes.
1: And French fries.
0: Yes.
1: And crush them.
4: They're the best fries.
0: That's beautiful.
1: Yeah.
2: Opinion. Yeah. All right, there's a Five Guys 5 minutes away from here, Steve.
0: Five Guys. There's also a place called Hi Ho that if you want a burger, get you a Hi Ho.
1: Everybody's salivating.
2: Is that in Marina Del Rey?
0: It's in Marina. Yeah. That, yeah. Okay. Yeah. It's very good.
1: So you're gonna have a match with hit the ring with Roman Reigns.
0: Roman Reigns and I, yes, going toe to toe, the heavyweight title. You had some questions about wrestling. I'll try to answer them in the few minutes we have left. So, what do you got?
1: Yeah, how real is it? Like, what?
0: That's an interesting question. So, it's real in the sense that there's a lot of physicality that mm-hmm. goes on, and a lot of it is very painful. And every time I fall on my back. Or come flying off the top rope and fall on my stomach, bad things can happen. And those bumps, as we call them, do accumulate over time. And it's like getting hit by a car. Like the mat is, it's literally steel, it's plywood, and it's about this much padding and then canvas over top, and that's it. There's no like magic.
1: So how many fractures have you sustained over the years? Because you're one of the best to ever do it. Like,
0: yeah. So, I mean, some guys go their whole career not getting hurt, but I've had some bad ones. I've torn my whole right knee. So MCL, meniscus, ACL. I've done my meniscus on my left knee as well. I had rotator cuff surgery last October. I've broken my jaw, separated both my shoulders multiple times. You know, I've had my fair share of concussions as well.
1: So what brings you back?
0: Oh my God,
1: you're obsessed with it.
0: I'm obsessed with it. I've loved it since I was a little kid.
1: Is there ever a moment where like you're looking across the ring at Roman, for instance, and you're like, dude, you just crossed the line? Like, or is that none of it's rehearsed?
0: So some of it is rehearsed. Yeah, yeah.
1: It is.
0: Some of it, it's like an improv comedy set a little bit where like, oh, we've talked about what we might go over. Here mm-hmm. are the set pieces, you know what I'm saying? And we speak a common language when we're out there. So we all kind of know where we're going, at least if we're good at what we do. And usually there's someone in there who's a leader, you know, someone that can like kind of take, like I could take you and get you through the paces, you know what I'm saying? If with enough training. So then it's vibe with the crowd. It's this live audience interaction because you don't know what kind of ride they're going to take you on. You have a design. You're saying, oh, this is the story we want to tell. This is what we want to get done in there. But sometimes the crowd takes you in a direction that you're not ready for, and you got to be able to pivot to get it done. So it's a
1: What's
0: really...
1: your favorite wrestling move?
0: My favorite wrestling move is one that I'm delivering, and it's my finishing move, and it's called the stomp, and it's just where I put somebody's head directly into the mat. Oh. And then I pin them, and I put them 2-3. That's my favorite wrestling move. That's my favorite one. It's the easiest one. It's the simplest one. It's the one where I win. But yeah, wrestling is a wild.
1: Andre the Giant was my favorite.
0: Andre,
1: my favorite wrestler of all time.
0: What a king!
4: There you go, Stacey. Look at that picture.
0: Unbelievable.
4: That's the stomp.
0: Oh, there it is.
1: There it is. There that I is am amazing.
0: Giving it to Penta.
4: Yeah.
1: Look at how athletic you are, dude. Like that's just.
0: Still got it.
1: It's sick, man, and it is like a. It looks painful when I watch.
0: Yeah.
1: But it also, how much rehearsal does go into it? Like for this match coming up.
0: Yeah, it's just more of a conversation.
1: Just a conversation right before.
0: Yeah, it's just more of a conversation. That's it. Thank you for asking about professional wrestling, though.
1: Thanks for enlightening
0: me. Stacey Dales, everybody.
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23: I'm
2: I'm Christine Lisi. All eyes at SEC Media Days on new LSU coach Lane Kiffin today. He said he now regrets how he handled his messy exit from Ole Miss when he fought to coach the Rebels during their surprising run in the college football playoff last season, even after taking the LSU job. He also talked about his comments made to Vanity Fair in May that some elite recruits weren't interested in playing at Ole Miss because of its lack of diversity.
4: And that was a poor usage of a term that I believe, just like many coaches that have been there for, was factual, but over the course of a long interview, was bad timing and bad usage of the word. So it is what it is. I apologize when I said it.
2: Lane Kiffin, NFL future, and the future of free agent Tyreek Hill in the NFL remains uncertain. The 32-year-old said on social media he still has no power in his recovering left leg. He had two surgeries 10 months ago on a dislocated knee and multiple ligament tears suffered in week four last season. First overall pick, quarterback Fernando Mendoza signed his rookie contract with the Raiders. 4 years, $57 million.
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22: This is Freddie and Harry.
24: One of our other favorites is Mr. Magic, Magic, Magic in Illinois. Magic, what do you have for the safe space?
25: Hey, what's going on, guys? FC, HD, how y'all doing?
24: We're good, brother. How are you?
25: I'm good. Hey, HD, I want to take you back a year. This month, last year, around this time.
26: You remember?
25: You got that power bill, man.
26: Oh.
25: You said, man, $800-some-odd, what y'all been doing up in here?
26: You remember that?
27: I was trying to starve my damn family. Everybody eating bread for a week.
25: Hey, HD, I bet you said it to your wife. You said, honey, I'm making a comeback.
27: Well, you start checking every bit of your expenses. We stop at the gas station. Go put that Sam's Club gas in there. Don't stop at that doggone BP.
24: That's
27: 15 cents less, go to Sam's.
24: Yeah.
26: That was awesome.
22: This is Freddie and Harry.

0: Welcome to the best show on your radio. And it's the Afternoon Cool, known as Freddie and Harry. And we are here. Here's Harry Douglas. I'm Freddie Coleman with our other two horsemen, Shannon Penn and E-Dog Eric Hanneman and YOU, presented by Progressive Insurance on the ESPN app, Sirius XM Channel 80, as well as tune in. And don't forget to tell that smart speaker to play ESPN Radio. Two things for you as we kick off this cool Thursday. Number one, we always call it Reppin' Thursday. We rep our teams. E-Dog with a Chicago Cubs jersey on. For those who, of course, can't see us, describe exactly the Chicago Cubs jersey that you have on, E-Dog. Hopefully, he'll do it today.
1: Oh, what, are you talking to me?
0: Yeah, of course. Thanks for paying attention to the show. Appreciate you. Give you all the love being part of the Four Horsemen. And that's how you do us?
2: Shannon was saying something.
0: I know. You guys are busy making sure we stay on the air. I get it. I mentioned people on the Reppin' Thursday. You got a Chicago Cubs jersey.
1: It's a Starlin Castro jersey. You know, uh-huh. It was on one of my early fantasy teams.
0: Right.
1: It's obviously got the nice blue pinstripes, Yankee pinstripes. Nice. I like it. And Starlin Castro is a Yankee legend.
0: So, yes, he is.
1: You know,
0: yes,
1: repping 2-1 here.
0: Yeah.
1: Fly the dub.
0: But, oh, wow.
1: That's what this show does. We fly the dub.
0: You fly the dub. Especially when we can hear the fly the dub, but I digress. Shannon Penn, repping your wife's school. Virginia Tech with you on your drip gear going on today.
3: Oh, yeah, shout out to the Hokies, man. Shout out to Coach James Franklin because, when the Hokies do well, I do well.
4: I do the hokey pokey and I turn myself around. What it's all about.
0: You put
4: hokey pokey.
0: You put the Franklin in and then the Hokies out. You put the Franklin in. They're going to shake the ACC all about. HD, as usual, repping your Louisville Cardinals.
4: Yes, man. I think it's going to be a great year for us. We do have an opportunity.
0: Yes, you do.
4: To win the ACC this year. I know Miami is the favorite. SMU is right above us as well. But
0: your team's not far behind those two at all, man.
4: New quarterback Lincoln Kingholz. Excited to see what he's going to bring to the table. Isaac Brown, the Brown brothers in the backfield.
0: Yeah.
4: I think that is the best tandem in college football this season. Our defense, I think those guys are going to be solid as well, too. So always repping for L1C4.
0: Yep.
4: Everyone's listening like, what does that mean?
0: Mm-hmm.
4: Louisville first, Cards forever.
0: I love that.
4: L1C4.
0: I love that L1C4 moniker that's a part of your program involving Louisville training camps for the NFL right around the corner. I got one of my two teams. I got the Dallas Cowboys training camp t-shirt on, so I'm wearing that proudly today. And yes, I'll be wearing the New York Jets training camp shirt tomorrow. Just the two teams that I support. One gets support today, one to get support tomorrow. So that's number one. Number two, we haven't done this in a while. We're going to do a little praise music on a Thursday. We have not done it. I think it's been about two-plus years since the last time we did praise music as part of the Afternoon Cool known as Freddie and Harry. We all said, wait a minute, everybody can use a little uplifting here, there, and everywhere. So we're going to do a lot of praise music today, part of Freddie and Harry, the Thursday Afternoon Cool.
4: Melodies from heaven.
0: Which will be coming up in 25 minutes from Kirk
4: Franklin. Rain down on me.
0: That's kicking off the show.
4: Rain down on me.
0: That'll be the first song of part of Praise Thursday that we're going to do. As a matter of fact, you can always get your praise on and get uplifted with us anytime you want on the Freddie and Harry calling line at 888-SAY-ESPN, 888-729-3776.
5: The main thing with Freddie and Harry.
0: Well, the new LSU head coach Lane Kiffin never worries about praise. He can do that all by himself. What we've seen at Ole Miss and beforehand when he was in the NFL and at Tennessee and as an assistant in Alabama with Nick Saban. But now he's about to embark on a brand new journey being the LSU head coach. Part one, he got the job leaving Ole Miss last year. Part two, addressing the media, being part of the media consensus, part of SEC Media Days this week. And you knew the elephant in the room was going to be addressed early. Leaving Ole Miss to go to LSU, letting everybody who is somebody know he did not believe he could win a national championship in Oxford, Mississippi. He wanted to do down in Baton Rouge, down in LSU in Louisiana. Now, he says he regrets the Ole Miss exit. And for the next 92 seconds, you're going to hear all about that regret as he was not Lane Kiffin, but he was Lane Rambling.
6: You know, I made a challenging decision and change. And I think as I look back to that, I thought I could find a way for everybody to understand. And now as I look back later on, that was never going to happen. And I made a decision that I changed jobs. And as I get older and I go through things and losing both parents, I was actually talking to

0: Hey, dude, your face is telling me that you broke up with your girl again.
1: Yeah, it's over.
0: Ah, I actually liked her.
1: Forget her. Plus, I bought her this expensive gold necklace, and now I'm just stuck with it.
0: What do you mean, stuck? Gold is like 5 times more valuable than a year ago. Just take it to Michael E. Minn and Jewelers in the Fashion Show Mall. He'll turn your heartbreak into a profit.
1: Michael E. Minn and Jewelers at the Fashion Show Mall?
0: Yeah, free parking, easy for locals to get to, and the best deals on the jewelry you're looking for. Michael E. Minden, the Diamond Jewelers.
2: I said it.
3: You know, Lane Kiffin, as you go through this game we call life, you grow and you learn things along the way. But for him as a collegiate head coach, that's something I thought he would have been taking on because you are the leader of young men. And there are times where those young men will have to come to you for advice. And sometimes that advice, it's going to have to sound like this. You can't always worry about what people are going to think or what people are going to say. If you live your life worrying about what people are going to say or what they're going to think, you're going to die slow in that manner.
2: Okay.
3: You really are.
2: Right.
3: Your head is going to start hurting. You're going to have gray hairs across the board. You're going to feel out of place at times. You have to live your life understanding that you're doing the right thing, number one. You're making the best decision possible. I have no flock about the decision that Lane Kiffin made. But you don't need the dog and pony show that comes with it. And I think some of the times where he finds himself in these situations, it's because all of the extra that comes along with some of these decisions that he actually makes, Freddie. So, you know, no one in their right mind can sit up here and say, hey, if you're at Ole Miss and you have an opportunity to go be the head coach at LSU, they can sit here with a straight face and tell you they wouldn't take that opportunity. But if you take that opportunity and you want to elevate your family and you feel like that's the best place for you to succeed and win a national championship, you don't need the dog and pony show that comes with it.
2: Yeah, here's to what you just said. That was Lane Kiffin's way of trying to not make excuses but make reasons. Not saying how it's going to land. It can land anywhere it wants with anybody, individually or collectively. But this was the last time for him to say, this is why I left. Not making an excuse, just giving reasons. He went around and around and around and around, invoking parents and parents passing on and watching a Hulk Hogan Netflix documentary, whatever that is. But that's part of Lane Kiffin, who he is. It's going to be a show. It's going to be excess. Whether it's a reason or whether it's an excuse or whether it's making any kind of move. That's why I said earlier this week, and today's kind of confirmed it. He is that guy in college football that plenty of people are going to use as a polarizing lightning rod. When you do something great, well, you're supposed to. That's why you left LSU to go to Ole Miss. If you fall short early on or you fall short late this season, a lot of people are going to give you the business because, as you mentioned, HD, you use the term the dog and pony show that seems to accompany Lane Kiffin no matter what he does good, no matter what he does bad. And believe me, the minute that Paul Feinbaum from the Paul Feinbaum show heard about that 92-second exercise about Lane Kiffin explaining why he left Ole Miss to go to LSU, you knew that Powell was not going to mince any words.
4: That was an absolutely pathetic answer that Lane Kiffin gave. He essentially called Ole Miss racist and said players didn't go there because of that, and that's why one reason why he was looking for, or the parents of and grandparents told him that. Just to try to equivocate and say it is what it is, bad usage of words, it's pretty poor.
2: Paul Feinbaum every Monday, no matter what LSU does.
3: Jumping off the top ropes.
2: Oh, my God.
3: And quite frankly, I love it.
2: I'm not opposed to it.
3: Mr. Paul, I love it. Continue the shenanigans in a great way.
2: Mm-hmm.
3: Because I love to hear it. There's nothing more appealing to me than when I'm on Get Up or I'm watching Get Up.
2: Right.
3: Or I'm on First Take or watching First Take.
2: Mm-hmm.
3: And Paul Feinbaum comes up there and he just uses those scissors and he cuts that sheet of paper in half. He's so excellent at it. And I love it, Freddie, because grace, there's no such thing as Paul Feinbaum giving anybody grace.
2: Mm-mm.
3: Because if he feels a certain way about a coach, about what a coach said or a player, the whole nine, or a fan base, he is going to lay it right there on the line. Mm-hmm. There's no gray area. There's no in between. It's not black and white.

0: damn it, it's black.
1: Yes.
0: Or if you want to say it's white. Mm-hmm. It, whichever color you choose, but it's not gray, I'll tell you that. Not when it comes to Paul Feinbaum.
1: With Lane Kiffin, there's a lot of gray involving him.
0: Probably too much gray, to be honest.
1: Well, you know what it is? When you live in those margins, you have to expect that people are not going to give you the benefit of the doubt the way you believe that they should. That's why I said this was Lane Kiffin's way today, as LSU head coach describing the exit as messy and saying that was him giving reasons, not excuses. Your thoughts on Lane Kiffin, what he had to say about his quote-unquote regretting the messy exit, leaving Ole Miss at 888-SAY-ESPN, 888-729-3776. It's the afternoon cool known as Freddie and Harry. He is Harry Douglas. I'm Freddie Coleman, presented by Progressive Insurance on ESPN Radio, the ESPN app, and Sirius XM Channel 80.
0: So, Freddie, I did want everyone to listen to the head coach of the University of Florida, John Summerall, basically explaining Lane Kiffin trying to compare his situation leaving Tulane to go to University of Florida to Lane Kiffin's situation leaving Ole Miss to go to LSU.
2: Those two situations are different. Lane and I talked as we were going through it. He's like, you and I are going through the same thing in November. I'm like, no, Lane, we're not. If you leave, you're leaving an SEC school to go to an SEC school. It's a little different. I'm leaving Tulane. But it was challenging to do it. I wouldn't have done it any other way. I may have on the front end of taking this job maybe not been at my best every second for Florida because I wanted to make sure I left Tulane the right way. If any university had told me I couldn't coach in the playoff game, I don't think I'd have taken the job just because I couldn't leave the team I had coached all year.
1: You don't believe that, do you, HD?
0: Hell no. But it was great to say at the moment.
1: Sure.
0: To win over fans, to win over the people of the media.
1: Absolutely.
0: But for one second, do I believe that John Summerall would not have taken the University of Florida job? The school that I grew up watching and wanted to play for as a kid, Freddie Coleman, mm-hmm. where Steve Spurrier coached and Danny Werfel won a Heisman Trophy. And in 1996, they won a national championship. And then Urban Meyer came and T. Tebow was there. Chris Leak was there. Percy Harvin and company. You're trying to tell me? If the University of Florida would have told you that you cannot coach in the college football playoffs for Tulane, you wouldn't have took the job? Coach Summerall, it was good to win over the people.
1: He did win over the people.
0: Yeah, he did.
1: He did.
0: But I didn't believe him one bit when he said that.
1: I don't think he cared if anybody believed it or not.
0: But let me ask you, did you believe him?
1: No, I didn't believe him. But here's why I don't blame him for saying that, because the last thing you want if you're John Summerall is to be attached anything next to Lane Kiffin.
0: Of course.
1: That was his way of saying, we boys, but we ain't boys like that now. And he's right. It's not the same situation.
0: It's definitely not the same situation.
1: Not even close to the same situation. So I don't blame John Summerall. So I'm going to really let the good guy here. Let the bad guy be Lane Kiffin. Let him be that bad
0: Ole
1: boy
0: Miss
1: in college football.
0: Won in the college football playoffs. Tulane got throttled in the college football playoffs.
1: But for Tulane, it didn't matter. The fact that they got there was enough for them.
0: These situations are not the same. Sorry, sir.
1: They're not close to it, and I don't blame John Summerall for making sure, hey, Lane, what planet are you on? I'm going to go the opposite way. You're not dragging me into this because we've been in the same circles, and we left two schools to go in the SEC, me going to the SEC, and you staying in the SEC. John Summerall played that perfect. He is not going to allow that Lane Kiffin oxygen to choke him. He's got enough to deal with at Florida trying to bring back and wake up the thunder and shake up those echoes, like you said, of Urban Meyer and Steve Spurrier and Danny Werfel and Tim Tebow and all those great Florida programs.
0: Anthony, and Chris Doering. Don't get me started. Jack Jackson, Terry Jackson.
1: Exactly. He wants Florida fans to feel the same way that you did when you were watching those Gators as a kid.
0: Fred Taylor. Sorry. I'm living in my childhood right now,
1: That's
0: Fred.
1: Quite all right. But John Summerall was not going to be childlike next to Lane Kiffin. He's like, no. I'm going to be a grown man about this.
0: Coach Summerall has in his favor, guess what? We will never know because it didn't happen.
1: True.
0: Right?
1: And you know me. I fear the known. I leave the unknown alone.
0: You can say that, but you also know on the flip side, that's not the situation that occurred on your end.
1: Mm-hmm.
0: So it's no way that you want to be compared to Lane Kiffin and what he had going on at Ole Miss, departing and leaving for LSU and not being able to coach in the college football playoffs.
1: Eric in Virginia, 888-729-3776. Eric Lane Kiffin, and now the head coach of all LSU, said he regrets the messy exit the way things happened with him leaving Ole Miss to go to LSU. Eric, what say you?
3: I think Lane Kiffin is a dirtbag. I think he gave a bunch of excuses. This whole idea that he thinks he couldn't have won a national championship at Ole Miss is ridiculous. Kurt Cignetti won at Indiana, the losing its Division I program football in football history. If he wanted to stay at Ole Miss, he could have won. He should have won. He saw the bright lights, and he wanted to go, and he didn't care who he trampled on to get there.
0: So, Freddie Coleman, that is a great point from Eric in Virginia. When you have an example of Kurt Cignetti going to Indiana, in which I can tell you, of all the people in the world, you could probably count on your hand the people that thought that Indiana University within 2 years would have won a national championship.
1: On
0: and
1: a
0: all
1: hand?
0: Those
1: How about a finger?
0: Well, I'm just saying all the people in at their organization probably did.
1: They didn't think that
0: Not
1: in Indiana.
0: All, but Kurt Cignetti probably did.
1: The only one was Kurt Cignetti. Nobody else believed that. There's no way. I don't care if you are a native Hoosier fan. If you had told, man, we can win the national championship in football here in 2 years because we got Kurt Cignetti, they would have laughed you out of the Hoosier state. The only one that believed that was Kurt Cignetti. The only one.
0: Coach Cignetti, he is going to mess it up for a lot of other people because what he did at Indiana and has done at Indiana is going to leave others with zero excuses.
1: Because athletic directors are going to say exactly what you said. Well, if he can do it in Indiana, why can't you do that here?
0: Why can't you do it?
1: Which means that if you're Lane Kiffin, you're behind better make sure LSU gets the SEC championship game and gets a college football playoff. You can't do the 9-4s and the 8-5s.
0: Tell the truth and shame the devil.
1: And be on the outside looking in because that's not what you told people, Lane Kiffin. You told people, I can't win a national championship at Ole Miss. My chances of doing that are better at LSU. Indiana, Alabama, everybody else be damned. He let it be known to Ole Miss. Hey, I like it here. I love the Grove, but I don't think I can win the national championship here and make the party even better on the Grove. Even with him saying that, the guy that replaced him, Pete Golding, now the head coach of Ole Miss, I don't know if you believe it or not, but he says, it will towards Lane, not so much.
4: Lane and I are good. So, you know, I did not know Coach Kiffin prior to taking the Ole Miss job. I think everybody just assumes Alabama. I wasn't at Alabama when Coach Kiffin was, you know. So I didn't come to Ole Miss because of Coach Kiffin. I came to Ole Miss to be at Ole Miss to raise three kids. So, you know, our relationship really grew in those 3.5 years. And he did a lot for me. And I was very, very appreciative of how he treated me and my family. And learned a lot from him. So I have no ill will towards Coach Kiffin. He texts me on a regular basis, and there's certain things that we'll talk about, and there's certain things that we don't talk about. He's very competitive, just like I'm very competitive, right? And so obviously a lot of this went a different direction when now he had a new job with new responsibilities, and he's going to be super competitive to be the best that he can at that job, right, which is his job.
0: I love that from Pete Golding. That's also him, and you could just tell how calm he is and how confident he is as a coach as well. And also within his team, he just wants to get to week three. He wants to win week one and week two.
1: He probably will.
0: He wants to get to week three so he can put that BTA.
1: Yeah.
0: You know what it stands for.
1: I know what it is. I think it's going to be a reverse BTA. I think LSU is going to be doing the BTA-ing against Ole Miss the other way around. Although Trinidad Chambliss will have something to say about that.
0: Sorry, Lord. Well. I know we about to praise you.
1: Yeah, well, put it this way. No, you didn't go the way of that. You just used the acronym, and you left it alone on this Praise Thursday edition of the Afternoon Cool, known as Freddie and Harry. He is Harry Douglas. I'm Freddie Coleman on ESPN Radio, the ESPN app, and SiriusXM Channel 80. Your thoughts continue to be heard, and we want to hear from you at 888-729-3776 on Lane Kiffin, now the LSU head coach. He says he regrets the messy exit the way it happened, leaving Ole Miss. Believe that or not, 888-729-3776. But Harry Dells has a word that you can believe in, courtesy of Granger.
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0: I'm Christine Lisi. 16 minutes. That's how long new LSU coach Lane Kiffin's opening statement was at SEC Media Days today. Among the topics he touched on, how he now regrets his messy exit from Ole Miss, and his comments to Vanity Fair in May that some elite recruits weren't interested in playing at Ole Miss because of its lack of diversity. He called them bad timing and bad usage of the word. Regarding the sky-high expectations at LSU, Kiffin described them as an awesome challenge. ESPN College Football Insider Heather Dinich.
1: They spared no expense in the transfer portal. He said they've got a great combination of transfer talent and high school recruiting talent to put together a team capable of winning now. There's no reason to think this team and the talent it has cannot contend for the SEC and a spot in the college football playoff.
0: 10 months after two surgeries on his dislocated knee and multiple ligaments, NFL free agent receiver Tyreek Hill said on social media he still has no power in his recovering left leg. The Raiders signed top overall pick in the draft, quarterback Fernando Mendoza, to his rookie contract, 4 years, $57 million.
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0: It is a Praise Thursday. Freddie and Harry, thank you very much on ESPN Radio, the ESPN app, Sirius XM Channel 80. And don't forget to tell that smart speaker to play ESPN Radio. I'm sure Lane Kiffin can use some praise as LSU's head coach going into his first season. I'm sure any kind of prayers down in the bayou, he will welcome them to make sure that year one does not be a disaster after leaving Ole Miss, because he believed he could not win a national championship in Oxford compared to Baton Rouge. But what has impressed Lane Kiffin so far about being the new LSU head coach?
1: One of the things that has really stuck out to me has been the alignment at LSU from the top down, you know, from President Roos to Virge Osborne, athletic director, to our board of supervisors. You know, that alignment has been great from the first time I met with them. And then a lot of times people, you know, schools recruit just like coaches do. And then is it that way when you get there? And it's been amazing, that alignment and commitment to building a championship program has been great.
0: And that $12 million a year you're going to make from LSU does not hurt either if you're Lane Kiffin. I don't doubt he's not being sincere. But sometimes, depending on who you talk to, it comes across as insincere and disingenuous from Lane Kiffin.
2: Well, it's like that sometimes, though, Freddie. When you have the track record that Lane Kiffin does, some positive, some negative, and you look at the departure from Tennessee and, you know, the violations to going to USC and not being the head coach there and at Alabama and then leaving to have to go to, you know, was it FIU, FAU, whichever one FIU. It was.
0: It was on Florida Atlantic.
2: And then the departure and everything that surrounded him leaving Ole Miss to go to LSU. Like, it's just been a lot of baggage at times when it comes to Lane Kiffin. And then, you know, with this social media stuff, listen, I don't mind anyone being on social media. Just make sure you utilize it in the proper way. That's all. That's all I'm saying.
0: On 2026, you want people to use social media correctly?
2: Yeah, it's probably an oxymoron.
0: What planet are you on that you think the majority of people are going to use social media correctly, whether they're Lane Kiffins or no Lane Kiffins, as far as that goes? But Lane Kiffin, has he received too much criticism the way he left Ole Miss? 888-729-3776. We'll give you our answers, but let's hear from Steve in Kansas. Steve, what you got about Lane Kiffin and his exit from Ole Miss?
3: Hey, guys, how you doing?
0: Good, how are you?
3: Good. Hey, I just wanted to say, I mean, I get what Lane is saying, because I'm the biggest West Virginia Mountaineer fan on the planet. And when Rich Rod left us to go to Michigan, 99.9% of the state of West Virginia hated that man. And now we love him again. So, I mean, I get it that he, you know, that he feels bad about leaving. But, you know, things come around, like Rich Rod coming back.
2: Well, Steve, I would say this, like, I would never fault someone for making the best decision for their life and also for their family's life. Mm-hmm. But there's also a way to do those things, right? I don't think it has to be blown up or all the attention has to be on you at all times.
0: Sure.
2: You can make it about other people and also have compassion about what's going on around everyone else that's going to be affected within taking that job. So I don't fault him for going to LSU. Like, I would have took the job. If I'm the head coach at Ole Miss, I'm going to LSU.
0: Yeah, if anybody should feel a certain way, I understand if you're an Ole Miss fan, think, well, what do you mean you can't win a national championship here? Why can't you do that in modern college football when you essentially, the facilities are terrific, you got terrific players to play at Ole Miss, you got this team to college football playoff. I understand why Ole Miss fans and Ole Miss alums would feel a certain way. I don't think he's.
2: I wouldn't have said that, though, Freddie. I wouldn't have said that.
0: I wouldn't have said it either. That's why. Like that's why I think he hasn't taken too much criticism, because that's the red marker right there. The fact you told everybody, win a national championship, I can do it there. I can't do it here. What the hell are you talking about? You don't have enough faith in your ability that you can't win a national championship when we're getting SEC money like LSU is getting, and our facilities are on par with just about everybody else in the Southeastern Conference, and you got this team to a college football playoff, you're not that far away from doing that at Ole Miss. That's why I don't believe he's taken too much criticism, because he essentially told Ole Miss and their people, you guys got something here, but that's something that's not enough for me. They're too small for him.
2: In so many words, he basically said, y'all are too small for me. And the resources that I will have at LSU, which is more, but you don't have to say what everyone knows out loud
0: Absolutely.
2: All the time.
0: Yeah.
2: That's part of the problem with Lane Kiffin.
0: Yeah, you can leave somebody, but don't disrespect them on the way out.
2: That part.
0: Rich in Virginia, 888-729-3776. Lane Kiffin says he regrets the messy exit from Ole Miss. Has he received too much criticism for the way he left the boys down in Oxford, Mississippi, Rich?
4: Not at all. Freddie, Harry, what's up, fellas?
0: Long time to see you, Rich.
4: Listen, I believe he would do it again. What's this, the eighth, ninth time we talking about Lane Kiffin leaving somewhere? but you know what? Listen, as long as it doesn't get SEC political and he starts visiting churches and things like that, listen, he'd probably do it again in the long term. It'll probably happen one more time. But listen.
0: Hold on a second. What are you talking about churches? You got to explain that. I want to hear this.
4: Listen. You know how when you were in the political circuit, Freddie, how, you know, you got to come visit the preachers down in the ATLians and the bayous. You got to go down there and get them people, you know, to get them recruits. Hey, Harry, what was his name when he went to get in Blue Chips? He went to go get Dumont. He went to go get Shaq. He got to go visit the churches.
2: You got to be in there. Listen, you gotta be in there catching the Holy Ghost, praise the Lord, to get that recruit.
4: You can't go to the churches. You have to go to the churches. So, you know.
5: Listen. Are you Baptist? You Southern Baptist.
2: I grew up Lutheran. Especially if grandma's involved.
5: I grew up a Protestant.
0: I got tears in my eyes.
2: Now, coach, when Sundays come, I know that's NFL day, but do y'all go to church on Sunday, coach? That's what grandma gonna ask him.
0: Mm-hmm. I don't want to be lost, not lost in the storm.
2: Coach in there stomping his feet, praising the Lord, catching the Holy Ghost, speaking in tongues, trying to get that recruit.
0: Oh, my goodness. Kevin, what you got to say? 888-729-3776. Lane Kiffin said that he regrets the messy exit from Ole Miss. Has he taken too much criticism for the way he left the Rebels?
6: So I have 2 points, and I'll hang up and listen to you. First point is, if you don't believe Summerall, that gives me no faith in coaches, period, which I know Freddie has a lot of faith in coaches.
0: True.
6: Because I don't believe that he is Kiffin. I mean, come on now. But the second point is, if you listen to what Kiffin said, he apologizes for what all coaches know. And so he's apologizing for the fact that he said it, but also saying all coaches know Ole Miss is racist, don't go there. And I'm not understanding why these people are giving him a pass or giving him any credit at all for apologizing for something that had a two-pronged apology. I apologize, but I really didn't. Well, if you listen to what he said, that's exactly what he said. I don't know what he's apologizing for.
2: Yeah, once it comes out of your mouth, it's done now.
0: It's done, yeah. To your point and Kevin's point, yes. Because he basically put it out there. In plenty of words, and in not so many words, things are a little bit compared to LSU. He basically said one state is not as the other one when it comes to Louisiana and Mississippi.
2: Freddie, you know what he said. If I believe in something, I believe in it. I'm going full throttle. Then if I go down there and spank you, I'm going to let you hear it on the way out.
0: The vitriol from the fans towards Lane Kiffin is going to be very interesting on September 19th when LSU goes down to the Grove to play in Oxford against Ole Miss. They may have to have a one-second delay on ABC with the microphones. They'll keep the microphones away from the fans. The language? Ooh-wee.
2: Well, it's going to be very, very chippy. But that's why people love sports and football in this country. The chippiness, the buildup, the anticipation. Yeah. You know, Lane on this side, Pete Golding on this side, Sam Levitt at the quarterback position, Trinidad Chambliss on this side.
0: Mm-hmm.
2: Like the players that transferred from Ole Miss to go to LSU. The chippiness across the board is going to be fantastic. And it wouldn't surprise me, Freddie, if we seen a brawl or two.
0: I hope we don't, but I live on planet Earth. Potentially, that might even start before the game gets started.
2: Yes. You know what I do miss about college football? Like those teams, especially in rivalry games, meeting at midfield. Because, see, I was a part of one of those, Freddie.
0: You probably started.
2: I was part of one of those. I didn't start it, but I tell you this: when that scoreboard happened, we finished it. Mm-hmm. Miami coming in, stumping on our Cardinal bird.
0: Well, see, that's just dumb.
2: Cincinnati did Cardinal the same bird. Thing, beat them 70-7.
0: See, that's just full testosterone there doing that kind of nonsense.
2: We pecked their ass, beat, peck all over Louisville. Miami came in there from South Florida thinking they the big bad wolf.
0: L1C4, huh?
2: Mm-hmm. Louisville first called forever. Took our bet off and gave them all kind of lashings.
0: Jay in the Queen City of Cincinnati at 888-729-3776. Jay Lane Kiffin says he regrets the messy exit leaving Ole Miss to go to LSU. Has he received too much criticism for the way he left Ole Miss?
7: What's happening, fellas? Good to hear y'all voices on this Thursday, man.
0: Absolutely.
7: No, he ain't received too much criticism. Actually, he should stand on what he say, man. My mom always told me, mean what you say and say what you mean. We live in a day where everybody got to backpedal and apologize. The real house coaches of the SEC need to stop it. Y'all ain't won nothing this forever. The playing field's even now. Matter of fact, when y'all going to come up north after October and play a game? It never happens. Y'all want to run all this mouth. Now y'all want to defect. Go ahead and defect so you can watch the conference fall apart. It ain't going to happen. I'm tired of hearing about the SEC. Let's talk about the Big Ten where the champions at. Go Blue, baby.
2: I like it, Jay. I like it.
0: Well, the SEC's not falling apart, but they ain't what they used to be in terms of everybody fearing them. Everybody has filed that playbook and that blueprint to say, oh, we're going to go into your dens and we're going to get those players now. We got NIL money. We got transfer portal. We had success. Plenty of schools are raiding SEC haunts, and those players are going to Big Ten schools, going to the ACC, going to the Big 12.
2: I end by saying this. We call it the playing field is now level.
0: And the SEC doesn't like it one bit. He's Harry Douglas. I'm Freddie Coleman. It's a Praise Thursday edition known as Freddie and Harry, presented by Progressive Insurance. And what does this maybe have to do with your NFL team or your favorite NFL player? This is ESPN Radio and the ESPN app.
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1: It is a Praise Thursday, Freddie and Harry. He is Harry Douglas. I'm Freddie Coleman. Thanks for joining us on Sirius XM Channel 80, as well as TuneIn. Don't forget to tell that smart speaker to play ESPN Radio. What does Steve Sarkisian, Texas head coach, have to say about his quarterback, Arch Manning, as they try to make sure they go more boom than bust in 2026? That comes your way in about 15 minutes, give or take a lie or two. But we're not doing any lying on this Praise Thursday edition of Freddie and Harry, because we got plenty of this involving certain entities in the National Football League. One of those entities, Harry Douglas is probably not going to like. I got my two big old eyes on your quarterback of the Atlanta Falcons, Michael Penix Jr. They moved Kirk Cousins out of the way when they drafted you. He didn't like it. Y'all didn't care. Became the starting quarterback. Played pretty well. Played pretty well last year. Got injured. New head coach. They brought in Tua Tagovailoa. They brought in some competition for you, Michael Penix Jr., because Kevin Stefanski wasn't part of the process that drafted you. He's going to maybe go to a guy he can trust more than you. I got my eyes, HD, on your quarterback for your Atlanta Falcons. How is he going to handle that competition with Tua Tagovailoa in the building?
2: Yeah, Freddie, I love this pick by you, it being Michael Penix Jr., quarterback of the Atlanta Falcons, because the regime that's there now, head coach Kevin Stefanski, general manager Ian Cunningham, and president Matt Ryan, those guys did not draft Michael Penix Jr. They also said, hey, we got a guy in Tua Tagovailoa who's going to be cheap and only cost us about $1 million and some change. A guy who's played a lot of football to come in and to compete for this starting job, because they don't need the quarterback position to be outstanding. Mm-hmm. You just have to play point guard and deliver the football to the plethora of weapons that they do have at the skill position level, and they have some damn good ones. So I like this pick. Now, my first pick when it comes to all eyes on them, I'm going with wide receiver Keon Coleman. Ooh. And sometimes you need to read the tea leaves or see what's happening around you to understand that the leash that you're on might be very, very short. And the reason why I say that, the Buffalo Bills went and traded for DJ Moore. They brought in free agency last year Joshua Palmer. They also drafted Skylar Bell from UConn. So Keon Coleman, in your third season, you better get it together, because you are that big body wide receiver that they were counting on to be that jump ball wide receivers. Win those, not 50-50, but 100-100 balls. Be a red zone threat as well. So in your third season, you better pick up the pace. Who do you have next, Freddie?
1: Oh, Skylar Bell is going to be really, really good for the Buffalo Bills. My next, when it comes to this entity, I'm going to go with a guy that a lot of people wonder, is he as good as the winning totals tell you? And that is Jalen Hurts, the quarterback of Philadelphia Eagles. Now, what about compadres? Jason McCourty, ESPN NFL analyst, was on Sportsnet this morning, and he says people only talk about what he can't do instead of what he's been able to do.
3: You think about the way we talk about Jalen Hurts. Not only was he a Super Bowl MVP, the year they lost the Super Bowl, he was the runner-up to the MVP to Patrick Mahomes. Like, he has done some amazing things in our league, and he continues to, like Nick Sirianni, just win games. But all we talk about with Jalen Hurts is what he can't do. Like, the offense can't have motion because he can't handle it. They don't go under center because he can't do it. They can't throw the ball in the middle of the field because he can't do it. So I think from that standpoint, someone that has had that much success to focus so much on what he can't do would be like as we watch Brady. Like, well, he can't run fast, like, but the guy is throwing the ball all over the field and winning games time after time.
1: And no A.J. Brown and that distraction. I got my eyes on Jalen Hurts because I've seen him be a winner at all levels, high school, college, NFL. But there's always seemed to be a yeah, but. When it comes to Jalen Hurts, that's going to be a big old butt with no A.J. Brown, part of the Eagles, this upcoming season.
2: I think a lot of people right now have their eyes on Jalen Hurts to see what this offense is going to look like once again in Philadelphia. Now, Freddie, my next pick, I'm going to the Houston Texans. That's quarterback that they took second overall in the draft a few years ago. That's C.J. Stroud. The last time we seen him playing in the postseason, two games combined, he had seven turnovers. This is the best defense in the league, in my opinion, in Houston. They have it at all three levels, defensive line, linebacker, and then also in the secondary. But if they would have got better quarterback play last year, we're probably talking about a different version of Houston as a team overall.
1: Sure.
2: Will C.J. Stroud be the guy that we've seen in this rookie year? All eyes on him.
1: You can't waste that defense if you're the offense of the Houston Texans.
2: No, sir.
1: You have an elite defense. If they're not the best defense in the NFL, they're 1B to whatever that 1A, whoever that 1A is. You got that kind of filthy McNasties on defense. You got to start being a filthy McNasty on offense, especially at the quarterback position. He is Harry Douglas. Send him on the socials at HDouglas83. I'm Freddie Coleman. You can do the same at Coleman ESPN. It's a Praise Thursday afternoon cool edition of Freddie and Harry. Thanks for being a part of it, and thanks for allowing it to be a part of you. And when it comes to Arch Manning of Texas, why did his coach use the words melt and destroy regarding the upcoming season? This is ESPN Radio and the ESPN app.
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20: I'm Christine Lisi. The best way to describe the opening statement of LSU coach Lane Kiffin today at SEC Media Days, the long and winding road. It was 16 minutes, during which he said he now regrets his messy exit from Ole Miss when he fought to coach the Rebels in the college football playoff, even after taking the LSU job. Regarding his comments to Vanity Fair in May that some elite recruits weren't interested in playing at Ole Miss because of a lack of diversity, Kiffin said it was bad timing and bad usage of the word. Kiffin's performance, not great, according to Paul Feinbaum show host, Paul Feinbaum.
21: That was an absolutely pathetic answer that Lane Kiffin gave. He essentially called Ole Miss racist and said players didn't go there because of that. And that's why one reason why he was looking for, or the parents and grandparents told him that. Just to try to equivocate and say it is what it is, bad usage of words, it's pretty poor.
20: NFL free agent receiver Tyreek Hill said he still has no power in his recovering left leg 10 months after two surgeries on a dislocated knee and multiple ligament tears.
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1: Today, I'm Mr. Happy, and HD is Mr. Doom and Gloom. So let's get it started with 3 up, 3 down.
24: Number one, let's go to the Cleveland Cavaliers, Freddie Coleman.
1: Have at it.
24: Friday night, they had a game versus the Detroit Pistons. Now, granted, it was no James Harden nor Donovan Mitchell. But this Cleveland Cavaliers basketball team had a 9-point lead with 2 minutes and 44 seconds to go, only to find themselves losing that ball game in overtime.
1: I kind of like that we flipped it up a little bit. Usually go up and down. Let's do down and up. So we'll do the down first, and we'll do the up second. I don't mind the change.
25: All right, quick draw, McGraw.
24: Hey, Freddie Coleman, this never happens to me. I've never been this quick in my life to just jump the gun like this. Sure. I've never been quick draw McGraw. This never happens to me. That's the first time for everything, they said. This has never happened to me before. I don't know why I was so quick on 3 up and 3 down. It's okay. I'm going to recover. All right?

0: 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Do not forget to tell that smart speaker to play ESPN Radio. SEC Media Days finally concluding today, and they say the big boys to get all the big noise for last. Lane Kiffin of LSU and Arch Manning, the quarterback, and Steve Sarkisian, the head coach of the University of Texas. Steve Sarkisian said this about Arch Manning from last year: I think the way of what he got put through probably would have melted or destroyed 99% of people in his shoes. That's what he saw from Arch Manning last year. Sark, what about this year?
1: A year ago, going into the season, Arch Manning wasn't on social media saying, I'm going to be the first pick of the draft. Right. He wasn't on social media saying, I'm going to win the Heisman Trophy. He just worked really hard, and he was a really good teammate. And then when we had some struggles as a team, and he had some struggles, everybody almost like they wanted to blame him for not playing good because he didn't fulfill their prophecies of what he was supposed to be. But that didn't change him. All he continued to do was work hard, be a great teammate. I thought his teammates did a great job of supporting him. And when he got on the other side of that adversity and he played great the second half of the season for us, he didn't go on social media and say, see, I told you so, see, I told you so. And he hasn't done that all offseason. All he's continued to do is work really hard, be a great teammate. I think he's evolved to become a better leader than he was at this time last year. But that's what you love about him. He's a real guy. He never plays blame. He never say, I told you so. He just works hard, and we're fortunate to have him.
0: I firmly believe Arch Manning is not the quarterback facing more pressure to win this season than any quarterback in college football. I believe he's the player facing more pressure to win than anybody in college football. When you have that name of Manning, when you're at that school called the University of Texas, you put those two components together, and many people looking at you thinking, yeah, you should have gotten in last year, but you didn't. You had a chance to really jump out quickly early, but you lose to Ohio State. The moment was too big for everybody, not just him. There's no doubt in my mind, HD, he is that player facing more pressure to win than anybody, any coach, any player in college football this season. That person's Arch Manning, the quarterback of Texas.
2: Yeah, Freddie, I wouldn't fight against you with that statement. And like you mentioned, when you have the last name Manning, it's going to carry a lot of weight. What your uncles, Eli and Peyton, was able to do, not only at the collegiate level, but also in the National Football League, and then your grandfather being Archie Manning, like that tells you everything that you need to know. But I love the way that he's handled everything up until this point. And for Steve Sarkisian as a play caller, as an offensive mind, I thought he didn't do Arch Manning any justice early on last season, because everything that they were trying to do was deep, down the field, deep, deep. But as the season went on, Arch started to get the football out of his hands a lot quicker. He does need to clean up the footwork a little bit more as well. So going into this season, that's one of the things early on that I'm going to be looking at. Is the footwork marrying with his shoulders, and also where he wants to throw the football and where he's looking, or where he's looking off, in the whole nine? But he has the intangibles to be a damn good quarterback at this level, and we've seen it. Look at the game versus Texas Tech. Texas A&M, towards the end of the season, where he was just outstanding. So you've seen the growth process within 2025, and it's okay to have, you know, those growth spurts. It's okay to not be Mr. All Everything. But what you do need to show for 2026 is that you took all of it with a grain of salt. You've been able to work on your game this offseason so you can be a better version of yourself. Because when you look at this Texas roster, it is, I would say, national championship or bust, in my opinion. You look at what has, you know, acquired over the last few years at Texas. I'll take you all the way back to 2023. Yeah, they were in the playoffs. They lost in the semifinals to Washington. 2024, they lost in the semifinals to Ohio State. They missed it, you know, closely last season. So the expectation is definitely going to be there, not just for Arch Manning, but also for the university, and especially their head coach and Steve Sarkisian.
0: You look at his numbers last year: 3,163 yards passing, 61.4% completions, 26 touchdowns, 7 interceptions. You attach that to anybody else, we're talking about a Heisman Trophy contender. And a lot of people are like, yeah, he could have been better when it comes to Arch Manning. Both of those can be true, especially when you have that kind of talent that he has and the numbers that we saw he was able to put up. The more and more, not only he got comfortable with the offense, but also comfortable in his own skin in the moment. And I think we saw that as it really came to a hilt against Texas A&M, because we hadn't seen that against Ohio State. We didn't see that earlier in the year when it comes to Arch Manning. And I think if he's able to wrap his head around that and say, you know what, the moment is right for me.

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1: Seven, but it was just some completions that we thought he should have completed that ended up being incompletions, right? He only completed 56.7% of his passes. And then on the road at the University of Florida, all these losses that they had came on the road. And to be able to be in a situation where you can play for SEC championship and make the college football playoffs, you're not going to be able to just say, hey, we won all the big ones at home. You have to be able to win the big ones on the road. And the three losses at Georgia, in Athens, at the University of Florida, in Gainesville, at Ohio State, at the Shoe, you have to be your best in these big moments at home, but also on the road. But I'm interested to see, you know, what he's going to be at that position this season, because they damn sure have some players around him.
2: A lot of their bigger games are away from Austin. After they play Ohio State the second week of the season, they're at Tennessee the last weekend in September. Then Oklahoma, they play that game, of course, in the Cotton Bowl each and every year. Then they're also at LSU November 14th, and then at Texas A&M November 27th. A lot of their tough games are going to be away from the Plains when it comes to Austin, Texas. But Arch Manning, you can hear for yourself, he's learned a lot. He can't wait to show everybody how that's going to pay off this year, and it did not pay off the way he wanted to last year.
3: Just having more experience under my belt. Obviously, going through some rough games, some good games, and just getting those experiences and moving forward. And we're just taking it one day at a time right now, but we're excited for this team and this year. I learned a lot. I learned that I'm not going to give up, and I'm going to keep going and keep chopping wood and getting better every day. That's all you really can do. And I was blessed to have good coaches and my teammates supporting me through the rough times, and glad we got through them. And we're just taking it day by day now.
2: I go back to the second part of that when he said, I learned not to give up. I wonder when that happened and how he had to overcome it. That was pretty transparent when he said, I learned not to give up. Not saying maybe he had a moment of, wow, maybe I'm not cut out for this. We all have that where we question ourselves, where we wonder, okay, are we going to do this? Am I going to do this? But I thought that was pretty transparent when he said, I learned not to give up. That's something that when I heard that, I said, boy, no one prompted him to say that. He put it out there maybe to say, yeah, I'm going to be a different dude this year because I could have given up last year, and I didn't. And I stayed true to myself, and I stayed true to this program.
1: I would guess those moments came early on last season, the loss versus Ohio State and how it sounded, the outside noise. But we know he is well-rounded and surrounded by outstanding people to help him through that process. And then that one on the road versus the University of Florida, where no one thought they were going to lose that ball game, that's where you really start to question yourself a little bit. But at the same time, when you have people that have been there and done it and can support you in a massive way to let you know, no, you are good enough to play in this league. And then you have a coach of Steve Sarkisian, because like I mentioned, Freddie, there were things that he had to do differently as a play caller as well, too, to really help his young quarterback. So, you know, for Arch, he's going to be good. He's going to be good, in my opinion. And, you know, you look at the transfers they had come in, two running backs, Hollywood Smothers, who comes over from NC State, Relik Brown, who is a lightning rod in a bottle. He can be a massive upgrade, not just in the run game, but also in the pass game. Cam Coleman. Who's going to be a top 10, top 15 pick in the 2027 NFL draft. You got some playmakers around you. Ryan Wingo, that's coming back, that was just outstanding a season ago with over 800 yards receiving, I think 4 to 5 touchdowns. He might have the best 1-2 punch at wide receiver in all of college football with those two guys that I just mentioned. So it's all about going out there and being consistent and also understanding this. And this is one of the hardest things for young quarterbacks to really understand when they get that opportunity to start and be out there a lot. Never get tired of making deposits. That's what Tom Brady made a living off of. Teddy Bridgewater, when he was playing at a high level, he did a great job of too. Drew Brees as well. Mm-hmm. You know, when it's not there, you don't always have to hit the home run.
2: Sure.
1: It's okay to hit that single, hit that double. Take what the defense is giving you and live to play another down. Because a positive play is better than a negative play. Second and 10, you don't want. Second and 6, second and 5, you want to live in those situations all day, every day.
2: I think going into this season, they're the second best team in the SEC. I got Georgia 1. I got Texas

0: two. Those are the top two. The gap is definitely very, very minuscule compared to everybody else. I think that's how deep this conference is going to be in the Southeastern Conference. But if you're Texas, you got to have those moments when you're playing a top flight opponent and it's not 34 or 31 like you beat Vanderbilt. You have to find a way that you put your imprint on that game early and you kick behind and take names. Because I saw Georgia do that to you. Hell, I saw Florida do that to you. I know they won by 8. That game wasn't as close as an 8-point game. I can tell you right now. Watch that game from start to finish. Florida kicked their behind up and down the swamp that day. If you're Texas, when are you going to be doing the butt kicking when you go up against a quality opponent or somebody you know you're supposed to beat? The Texas A&M game, they won by double digits. That was still a close football game. If you're Texas, if you're serious about being a national championship contender, if you're Arch Manning and you learn lessons from last year, when you go out there, you're going to be those dudes. Act like dudes. Kick behind like dudes. Yo, Ohio State not kicking their behind. But don't be overwhelmed by the moment, like we saw early on in that game, and then losses to Florida and Georgia after that, if you're the University of Texas.
1: Well, Freddie, we talk about the three losses that happened on the road. I want to talk about the other games that they had on the road as well. When you look at the game versus the University of Kentucky, where you had to go in overtime, and you won that one 16-13. You're at Mississippi State and you're in a shootout and you win that one 45-38. So I think the moral of the story here when it comes to Texas, yes, you can be phenomenal at home, but you just don't want that to be your MO. You want to be phenomenal across the board, whether you're at home or on the road, because I won't say they lucked out, because you do have to win those games on the road. They could have easily lost to Kentucky. They could have easily lost to Mississippi State.
0: Mm-hmm. Yeah.
1: So you just want to be better across the board at home and away when you're playing these games.
0: That is the voice of Harry Douglas and Freddie Coleman together. It's the Afternoon Cool Praise Thursday edition, known as Freddie and Harry on ESPN Radio, the ESPN app, and Sirius XM Channel 80. Let's talk to a man who played for the University of Texas and also played in the National Football League. Does a great job as an ESPN football analyst. He is Sam Acho. Hit him on the socials at the Sam Acho. Sam, I'm going to start right there with Arch Manning, the quarterback. I believe there's not a quarterback or player facing more pressure to win this season in college football. Sam, what are your thoughts?
2: Oh, I don't agree with that. I don't think it's a player, but I will say the team. I think the team has a lot of, I would say, external pressure, but it's mainly expectations. I'm at SEC Media Day right now. I'm actually a few feet away from Colin Simmons, a star edge rusher. I just had a conversation with Arch Manning not too long ago. The expectations are high for this team based off of the talent on the offense, the talent and the coaching on the defense, and based off of the experience that Steve Sarkisian has. But I think the maturity of this team is they're not putting all that pressure on Arch, right? They are understanding that they have to do their part defensively. Like, well, Muschamp, I mean, he was my DC when I played. Like, that defense is going to be rocking. He was a DC in Georgia for pretty much co-DC for 3 years. All those years, 22, 23, 24, they sent in 7 first-round picks on defense to the NFL. Right. And so the standard is increased. And so I don't see it as a pressure on Arch, but I do think the expectations on the team are high and should be, rightfully so.
1: I think Steve Sarkisian did a great job after that second loss versus the University of Florida, realizing that he had to be a part of the equation from a play calling standpoint. Everything that they did early on last year was deep, Arch holding the football, looking for the home run. He understood that I need to help my quarterback. I need to get the football out of his hands a little bit quicker and more and allow these playmakers to make their hay. Is that something you think will carry over for 2026 as they enter the season?
2: It will, but that's not the bigger story is the defense, or it should be Will Muschamp and his impact on the defense. We know that the offense is going to be effective. I believe that because Steve Sarkisian is a play caller. Offensive line's gotten better. Trevor Goosby, left tackle, probably going to be a top 10 pick this year. Kyle Flood is coaching the offensive line. I know they've had their struggles versus Georgia in the past, but I think they're better this year. Added Cam Coleman out of the transfer portal. You talk to some of the guys on the team, they say, man, he was worth every penny. But the real story for this team and how far they're going to go will be and should be their defense, because offense can have bad days. But as you know, Harry, you played it at a high level. People say that defense travels, right? Well, I used to play Vic Fangio, our defensive coordinator in Chicago. Anytime we'd go have a night meeting the night before the game, or before we went to go to the game, he would say, man, pack the defense, right? When you're going home and packing your bag before you get on this plane, make sure we're packing the defense too, because defense travels. As I mentioned with Colin Simmons, he's actually part of the reason I'm here is I'm here with the All-State AFCA Good Awards team. And Colin Simmons led the SEC in sacks last year with 12, going to be a top 10, maybe top first-round pick. He is a dominant football player, but it's the leadership and the human, I think, that matters more. Will Muschamp's going to be coaching him. Simmons is started a nonprofit called Clay's Color Crew. His younger brother Clayton has autism, right? Talk about humanizing players, right? So this guy who's a beast on the field is like, yeah, I do it for my teammates, but also I do it for the name on the back of my jersey too, for my family, for Clayton, right? And so he's actually started a 501c3, spreading awareness, and has been nominated. Has been the nominee for this All-State Wolfle Trophy and All-State AFCA Good Works team, and he is the leader of the team, in my opinion. And ask guys on the team, and so pressure on Arch, sure, but a guy like that is going to say, "Nah, man, deflect it, put it on me." He did it last year. Remember, everybody's trying to talk about Arch. This Arch said, he's like, "Nah, man, it's the team." Right, cut all that out. Hey, remember? Oh man, you almost lost. There was that combo last year too, and he was the one sitting on the podium. Him and Michael Taft, like, bro, we won. I know they're supposed to win by bigger. I get it, but we won. It's hard to win. So I think that's where this team, this Texas team, is going to be tested. How good can their defense be? Because I think that's going to take them further than anything else.
0: Sam Acho, ESPN football analyst, stopping by when it comes to the afternoon cool edition of Freddie and Harry on ESPN Radio and the ESPN app. What was the temperature in the room like when Lane Kiffin, the new LSU head coach, approached the podium?
2: Hey, I'm not going to lie to y'all, right? So I've been here doing all these interviews, boom, boom, boom, laughing, doing all that stuff, talking about, all the great work that these players are doing, right? It's the only award that recognizes players for their off the field. Well, fast forward, I had about an hour break during my interview period. I'm like, man, what's going on? Why am I not getting interviewed? They're like, oh, no, Lane Kiffin is on the podium now. They're all the reporters are going to listen to Lane. I said, shoot, let me go listen to Lane, too. So I went over there, and the temperature was cool, right? It's funny. On the outside, you look at a guy like Lane Kiffin, and it's easy. He's an easy guy to, quote, unquote, hate, right? Like, oh, he left this school and did this and did that. But if you actually just listen to him, it's almost like you want to like him. You know what I mean? Like, you're like, man, like, he comes off as very genuine and understanding. And even there, he had a question in there that it was about, hey, you said that, Ole Miss doesn't have enough diversity and that's why they weren't successful. They said, do you still believe that? And he didn't necessarily apologize per se, but he kind of was like, man, like, I was trying to make people, I realized, like, I can't make everybody happy. Right. And so it's like, I probably shouldn't have said that in the way that I said it and all this and all that. But like, man, you only live once. That's kind of his whole point. He's like, man, like, crazy as it sounds, like, he lost his mom and lost his dad pretty recently, I believe. And he was like, man, we're all going to die. I can't be sitting here caring about what person X or Y thinks. I got to do what I think is best and live with the results. And so the temperature was cooler than I thought. I was sitting there. Nick Saban was on the, Saban, obviously, with ESPN. He's sitting there listening because we had our SEC show when Ben Watson was there. And I was like, man, this is so cool. So anyways, I left to get ready for my interview, but that's where everybody else was at. They were all ready for Lane Kiffin.
1: What's the pressure for Lane Kiffin to win now, especially with the transfer portal? And a lot of people are going to say, oh, he has a lot of transfers. Well, he had a lot at Ole Miss as well, too, and they won at a very, very high level. What's the pressure level on a scale? I would say on a scale of 1 to 5, what's that pressure looking like for Lane Kiffin?
2: I would say 4. I really would. I got people talk about pressure on Texas. Yeah, sure. I think pressure on, like, individually, I think Lane Kiffin has a lot of that pressure, right? Mm-hmm. I'm not going to use the word abandoned, but he left his team, right? All this stuff, right? Mm-hmm. To the playoff, and then left in the middle of the night. Let me not paint the picture. That's not accurate. But, man, he left, and people were not happy about it. And now he's at a school like LSU that they want to win. They want to win now. They have championship expectations every single year. The governor's doing all this stuff. I mean, this is a place where Texas wants to win, too, but LSU has won more recently than Texas, mm-hmm. right? 2019, Joe Burrow, like, they have that taste in their mouth. And so I think there's a high level of expectation and pressure. They have Ole Miss on their schedule. They have a tough schedule. They had their kind of retribution game with Ole Miss. And so I think it's a 4, 4.5. I'm not going to say 5 because I think there should be a little bit of understanding of, like, bro, it's his first year and it takes time to build. But, shoot, it's LSU, and they want to win, and they want to win now.
0: And they better win, and better win now, or else for Lane Kiffin, a lot of people are not going to want to give him a pass on being a nice guy, like we heard from Sam Acho today at the press conference as an ESPN football analyst. Also, great following the socials at the Sam Acho. Sam, we'll catch up with you sooner than soon as we get closer and closer to the season, okay?
2: Awesome. Thanks so much, Freddie, Harry. Appreciate you guys. Y'all do a great job.
0: Appreciate you. He's always an FOFH, a friend of Freddie. Harry, he is Sam Acho. Joining me, Freddie Coleman. Hit me on the socials at Coleman ESPN and Harry Douglas. You can do the same at HDouglas83. We're less than 50 days away from the NFL season. 48 days to be exact. 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

0: I'm Christine Lisi. It was the Lane Kiffin Show today at SEC Media Days. The new LSU coach said he now regrets how he handled his messy exit from Ole Miss. He also addressed his comments to Vanity Fair in May when he said some elite recruits were not interested in playing at Ole Miss because of its lack of diversity. He said it was bad timing and a poor usage of the word. An update on Tyreek Hill from the free agent receiver himself. He said in a social media post he still has no power in his recovering left leg, 10 months after two surgeries on his dislocated knee and multiple ligament tears. Not much of a market for the 32-year-old right now, explains ESPN's Jeremy Fowler.
1: He's simply not healthy, and this could be a longer road. Teams know that, but they are keeping tabs on him. I checked with somebody from Hill's camp. They said that multiple teams have shown some interest, but right now it's simply about him getting his explosion back. The goodness for Tyreek Hill, even though he's 32 years old, even if he's like 80% of the speedster that he was, that's still really good, and he could help a team.
0: Our Jeremy Fowler. Panthers second-year outside linebacker Nick Scorton tore the ACL in his right knee at practice today, the first day of training camp. He will be undergoing surgery in the coming weeks.
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1: It's a Praise Thursday for an edition of Freddie and Harry. 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And don't forget to tell that smart speaker to play ESPN Radio. You get a chance to make the case why you believe your team could be a Super Bowl team. We're going to hear from you in 10 minutes at 888-SAY-ESPN, 888-729-3776 on the Freddie and Harry call-in live. But before we get to you, we bring in Shannon Penn with our four horsemen. We're going to do a little AFC make the case. Now, we don't know what he's going to throw at us, which means it's going to be magnificent and frightening at the same time. But we're not going to back away from any challenge. Just like LL Cool J said, we take on all comers. So Shannon Penn, bring it on, babies. We make the case. AFC style.
2: Yeah, we sell in season. We're going to sell. So you guys might not actually agree, but I want you to sell me. Make the case. Right. Make the case for. So, Freddie, I'm actually going to start with you. Mm-hmm. Make the case why the Denver Broncos could repeat as AFC West champions.
1: Because that defense is going to be a bunch of filthy McNasties again. Bo Nix will continue to improve as a quarterback, and he was pretty darn good last year, and I firmly believe if Bo Nix did not get injured in a win against the Buffalo Bills, they'd beat the New England Patriots at home and go to the Super Bowl and give the Seattle Seahawks a better team. Sean Payton is one of the best play callers that we've seen in the NFL in the last 25, 30 years. But now he's going to see that a little bit to Davis Webb, and I think it's going to be a perfect marriage with Bo Nix. More than anything else, having that motivation, that defense, that improved running game, also Jalen Waddle, wide receiver, Bo Nix, yeah, I can see the Broncos not just winning the AFC West, but maybe winning the entire AFC.
3: Yeah, Freddie, I'm going to start right there with the offense and that run game. I played against Sean Payton a lot when I was in the National Football League, and his MO was being balanced offensively and running the football and getting the football out of the quarterback's hands quick, multiple personnel groupings. I do believe with J.K. Dobbins coming back and R.J. Harvey, they're going to run the football a lot better than they did in 2025. When you trade a first-round draft pick to go get a guy like Jalen Waddle who could beat you at all three levels, that's another weapon for Bo Nix to get the football to. And he can beat you short, intermediate, deep, a lot of different ways. Very precise in his route running and getting out of his cuts at the top of breaks as well, too. I also think tight end Evan Engram. That's also something Sean Payton, when he's had a lot of success in the National Football League, that tight end position has played a pivotal role. I think his second year with the team, he's going to be a lot better as well. And then on top of it, throwing the cherry and the whipped cream on top, you know, that defense, they aren't going anywhere anytime soon.
2: All right, Harry, make the case for this being the year Josh Allen and Christine Lisi's Buffalo Bills get over the hump and end their Super Bowl slump.
4: So a lot of people, and I mean a lot of people, want to talk about Josh Allen in the offense. Well, Mr. Leonard, who's now the defensive coordinator for the Buffalo Bills, I feel like he's going to make a difference. When you look back in the days, that 13 seconds on the clock versus Kansas City, at Kansas City, oh, that defense let him down. Game winning overtime, Josh Allen in the offense never touched the football again. Well, you look at 2024, AFC Championship game, I need the defense to get stops. They didn't get stops. Well, 2025, I need that defense to get stops again. Mm-hmm. They gave up 33 points when Josh Allen in the offense scored 30. I do believe Jim Leonard is going to make a difference. They have a lot of new cast of characters, whether it's defense line, linebacker, or in secondary, now amongst this team, and they will be better in that department moving forward.
1: I would love to, but
5: I can't do it.
1: I can't do it. I can't make the case for the Buffalo Bills ending their Super Bowl slump. The AFC is too loaded. I think right now the Buffalo Bills are the second-best team, even in their own division. Joe Brady's going to have to do a lot as a first-year head coach with an elite quarterback. I'm with you. Jim Leonard, a guy who comes from the Denver Broncos defensive scheme and defensive system, is going to be really good for that defense, but they don't have those kind of players that the Denver Broncos do. Now, I think they have one of the most underrated players in the NFL in James Cook. I don't think he gets enough credit for being a top 15, top 20 player. I think that's where he belongs in the National Football League. But I want to. I don't want Christine Lisi, our sports and anchor guy, mad at me, but
5: I can't do it.
1: I can't make the case for him. I can't.
4: The segment is make the case.
1: No, but I can't make the case, so I'm not going to lie to you. I can't make the case that they're going to end their Super Bowl slump. I can't make the case with the Buffalo Bills.
4: Make the case.
5: I can't do it.
1: I can't do it.
2: All right, we'll try here. Freddie, make the case why Joe Burrow could have an MVP season or have the MVP season we've long anticipated from him.
1: Because he told us to, sir. He basically said, this is the best team he's had since he was at LSU. In other words, everybody looks at Joe Burrow and he says, he believes it. Yes, drill sergeant, because he told us, sir. Joe Burrow is going to prove to everybody that he can do what he's used to be doing and stay healthy while doing it. The running game will be improved just a little bit. The wide receivers, we know how talented they are when you had Jamar Chase and that crew. I love the improvements and the pieces they've been able to get on defense. Can they put it together? We'll see. But Joe Burrow, I guarantee you, is sick and tired of being sick and tired of hearing people saying, overrated, can't do it, can't stay healthy. You're not going to last there. He wants to win as a Cincinnati Bengal. And he's going to be that MVP top two, top three candidate that we have not seen often enough from Joe Burrow.
3: So number one for me, I believe Joe Burrow is going to be healthy and play in all 17 games. You want to know who else is really hoping and is going to make sure that that happens?
1: Zach Taylor.
3: Zach Taylor. Because if he doesn't, Zach Taylor will not be the head coach of the Cincinnati Bengals for 2027.
1: True.
3: And upon. Also, I think this defense has been upgraded a little bit. When you look at their defensive line, they got some more beef up front. Dexter Lawrence, Bouye Mafe, I believe Jonathan Allen, if I'm not mistaken, is also now on that defensive line as well. So that's also going to help their secondary. But Joe Burrow playing 17 games and them actually winning, the schedule is very favorable for them. So they'll be okay.
1: We make the case, or my case, not make the case. We're going to insert AFC entities getting into the NFL season that is 48 days away on the Praise Thursday edition of Freddie and Harry on ESPN Radio, the ESPN app, and 6XM Channel 80, presented by Progressive Insurance. I'm Freddie Coleman. He's Harry Douglas. Once again, Shannon Penn helps us to try to make the case.
2: All right, we're going to stay in that division in the AFC North. Harry, make the case why Lamar Jackson and the Baltimore Ravens will thrive under new head coach Jesse Minter.
3: Well, number one, I love the number 69, but Lamar Jackson is not the 69th player, best player in the league. God, let's start right there. Hell, he's going to be motivated from that alone. 69th?
1: I know.
3: Open your eyes, folks. What are you looking at? Trevor Lawrence is better than him? Bo Nix is better than him? They ranked him higher. 69? Come on now. Use that number with something else, not with Lamar Jackson. That's boo-hoo-hoo-hoo. But I do believe Jesse Minter is a phenomenal leader, and he gets the best out of his players. No matter if it's a first-round pick, a seventh-round pick, a college free agent, he is going to allow these guys and put them in spots where they can have success, especially defensively. But I believe this is the year. Mm-hmm. I actually believe this is the year for Lamar Jackson and the Baltimore Ravens, and they will represent the AFC in the Super Bowl.
1: Here's another reason why they're going to thrive, because you bring in a guy in Declan Doyle to be the offense coordinator who had so much success helping the Chicago Bears. And what they're able to do in year one with Ben Johnson and Caleb Williams. And I know for a damn sure fact that Lamar Jackson is better than Caleb Williams as being a two-time MVP. So now you got him, Derrick Henry, Zay Flowers. If Rashad Bateman can stay healthy, he could have a big year once again for the Baltimore Ravens. That offensive line's gone through some changes. They're going to be okay. The defense is going to be better. They're going to play complimentary football. And they're going to compliment Lamar Jackson extremely well. Do not be surprised if this Ravens offense is a top seven offense when it's all said and done in the NFL.
2: All right, Freddie, last and certainly not least, make the case for Drake May being the next AFC superstar quarterback.
3: Oh, that's not good for the Jets, is it? Oh, go ahead, Freddie, sorry.
1: Nothing's been good for the Jets. If you want to go with low-hanging fruit, I'll help you. If you want to try to reach the fruit tree on your knees, no problem. I got you. I think he's not that far away. I could see in another year and a half, maybe sooner than that, that Drake May will be regarded as an elite quarterback in the National Football League for one reason, A.J. Brown being on his football team. That's an elite wide receiver, and we know how Drake May, how accurate he is. They replaced Stephon Diggs with that guy in A.J. Brown. You're trying to tell me that's not going to help that quarterback who's pretty damn accurate when it comes to Drake May? Now you really got a heavy hitter, a home run hitter, in which everybody's going to benefit in that lineup for the New England Patriots. The defense was going to feel better saying, oh, we got that guy, and our quarterback get that ball to him. Mark my words, in a year and a half or less, Drake May will not just be a superstar quarterback. He'll be an elite quarterback. If you're not paying attention, you may want to be in a Super Bowl quarterback in the next year and a half.
3: Yeah, it's the two deficiencies on their football team a season ago. The lack of weapons on the outside that can win one-on-one. Not only did they add A.J. Brown, but they also added Romeo Doubs in free agency. That gives him two guys that can win one-on-one that he's going to be able to throw the football to. The other deficiency was keeping Drake May upright. He was sacked the fourth most in the NFL a season ago, And when you look at that playoff run in the four games, he was sacked 21 times. So they went out and signed Elijah Vera Tucker. They drafted with their first-round pick, Caleb LeMoux, out of Utah. Two guys that are going to make this offensive line better, in my opinion, on top of the youngsters who played last year, getting better in their second and third year. So I do believe that's going to help Drake May ascend and continue to on this path that he was on in his second season.
1: He is Harry Douglas. I'm Freddie Coleman. It's a Praise Thursday afternoon cool edition of Freddie and Harry on ESPN Radio, the ESPN app, and don't forget about us on Sirius XM Channel 80. So we made the case regarding certain entities in the AFC. You get a chance to make the case about your team being a Super Bowl team. For example, Michael Walsh, who's one of our faithful listeners, he says, I think my team, the Baltimore Ravens, will be a Super Bowl contender because they usually are good enough, and especially with the history of Lamar has had with new head coaches, I'm thinking since it's all new, he'll achieve more than just an MVP this time. So Michael made his case for his team being a Super Bowl contender. You can do the same.
0: Call Freddie and Harry now.
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0: It's a Fresh Thursday edition of Freddie and Harry with me, Freddie Coleman, he, Harry Douglas, on the ESPN app, SiriusXM Channel 80, as well as TuneIn. Don't forget to tell that smart speaker to play ESPN Radio on this Fresh Thursday. Get your praise on and make the case for your team. I know it's really, really early. We don't really care about those kind of things. We want to hear why your team could be a Super Bowl team. Make that praise right now, 888-729-3776. Amir in Charlotte, North Carolina, Queen City. Amir, give us your team and make the case why you believe they could be a Super Bowl team.
1: All right, man. So I'm going with the Philadelphia Eagles, right? And here's my thing. We have the formula. We have all the players. We have the coaching staff in place. We have the continuity. My only thing is I need Jalen Hurts to push that ball. All the dinking and dunking, it's not going to get it done. But if you push that ball to Devontae Smith and Mekhi Lemon and Saquon Barkley, you know, get us over 1,500 yards, I'm telling you, man, we back in that Super Bowl.
2: So Amir, this is what you need from Jalen Hurts. Push it. Push it real good. Push it. You want him to push it downfield, Amir?
1: Yes, sir. Push that ball.
2: We're going to see about it. Now, play action is going to be a large part of their game and DNA.
0: Hold on a second.
2: Yeah.
0: Did you use salt and pepper from 1988 to help Amir make his point about the Eagles?
2: Push it real good.
0: Did you use Cheryl Salt James and Sandy Pepper Denton for your own Amir EAGLES Eagles Super Bowl contending philosophy? Is that what you did?
2: And he wants Jalen Hurts to do it real good.
0: God bless you.
2: Push it real good.
0: And also Spinderella. Can't forget about her, too.
2: That's one of the things that I'm looking forward to seeing, though, as well. Like, especially pushing it down the middle of the football field in between the numbers.
0: Well, you're going to have two tight ends that can do it for you. Dallas Goedert and Eli Stowers. You're able to get the ball to them in the seams. And guess who it makes it easier for on the outside? A guy like Devontae Smith, who is your home run hitter. Dontavian Wicks, who can do the same thing. And Mekhi Lemon could be their version of that third down receiver on strong safeties, on linebackers, creating mismatch problems. Where? In the middle of the field, where those guys like to thrive. Kevin in California, give us your team and make the case why you believe they could be a Super Bowl team.
3: How you guys doing? Okay. First-time caller. I say the Indianapolis Colts, if you guys haven't forgot, they were like 7-0 or 6-0 going on to play the Rams. The guy dropped the ball and held on a touchdown from Jonathan Taylor. They were talking MVP from both Jones and Taylor at that time. And then they came back after that loss, smashed the Chargers, and then went to London, played Atlanta. Then we got Sauce Gardner. He's never had training camp. This year he gets a full training camp with us. And run it back, and I'm loving them.
0: That's a lot to ask for a team, and Daniel Jones coming off a popped Achilles, though.
2: Yep. Started the season 8-2 last year and then lost every single game. After that win in London, in Atlanta, that you mentioned, they had a bye week after that and then lost to Kansas City, Houston, the Jaguars, the Seahawks, 49ers, Jags again, and the Texans again.
0: God, that's a tough schedule.
2: Yes, it is. That was brutal down the stretch.
0: That's brutal with your quarterback.
2: Yes, it is.
0: Without that dude, they needed some salt and pepper and some Lowry season salt and everything else. What you lose your quarterback against that stretch of teams? Yikes. Jay in LA, give us your team and make the case why you believe they could be a Super Bowl team.
4: How about them Cowboys?
0: How about them?
4: I was just going to say that Dak is second tier. I admit that he's not the best tier, but he won't have the pressure to carry the team. The defense will improve a lot with the new DC, the guys they got around that defense now. And just remember, everybody wants to knock them, but 18 of the other 31 teams have not won the Super Bowl since the Cowboys. Just remember that, including the Whiners.
0: Wow. And then he dropped the mic.
2: Did he say the Whiners?
0: Yeah, he called the 49ers the Whiners.
2: Oh, that's hilarious. Listen, there's always going to be pressure on the quarterback to get things done, whether whether he knows he's that guy or not. Look at C.J. Stroud in Houston.
0: Oof.
2: That pressure is going to always be there for the quarterback position because at the end of the day, majority of the time, when it doesn't get done, Freddie, who do they blame?
0: They're going to blame the quarterback blame the head coach. If anything, for the first time, maybe in a long time, we can say a Houston Texans quarterback has more on him than a Dallas Cowboys quarterback.
5: and Dak Prescott? Because C.J. Stroud has an elite defense
2: on the other side. I wholeheartedly agree with that.
5: He has an elite defense on the other side. Like you mentioned, HD, we saw what that looked like in those two playoff games. It was yuck and poo from C.J. Stroud. They were able to make it work against the Steelers because the defense said, just like Alvin Mack from the movie to the program, I guess we got to start pitching shutouts. And they pitched a shutout in the second half, literally, against the Steelers. They needed to do that against the Patriots because their quarterback let them down. I don't worry about Dak Prescott letting down the Cowboys' offense. They're going to be close to being the lead offense once again. But they can play any kind of mediocre defense. If they can be 199th in Houston Texans defense, the Cowboys are going to the Super Bowl. Because that's how great that Texans defense is at all three levels.
2: Well, you think about that Texans defense and how many quarterbacks that we are high on in the National Football League that they made look silly a season ago. And it's a lot of them.
0: It was all of them, practically.
2: that defense is going to be there. C.J. Stroud, you're up, my man.
0: I mean, Josh Allen's elite. He wanted to cry in a corner after playing that Texans defense.
2: That's 2 years in a row with that, too.
0: Yeah, that defense, man. They got a bunch of no-joke dudes on that side. It is no joke for Lane Kiffin in year one when it comes to LSU. Are the expectations really that unreasonable? This is Freddie and Harry on ESPN Radio and the ESPN app.
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20: I'm Christine Lisi. All eyes at SEC Media Days were on new LSU coach Lane Kiffin today. He said he now regrets how he handled his messy exit from Ole Miss when he fought to coach the Rebels during their run in the college football playoff last season, even after taking the LSU job. And his comments made to Vanity Fair in May that some elite recruits weren't interested in playing at Ole Miss because of its lack of diversity were also addressed by Kiffin.
21: And that was a poor usage of a term that I believe, just like many coaches that have been there for, was factual, but over the course of a long interview, it was bad timing and bad usage of the word. So it is what it is. I apologize when I said it.
20: The NFL future of free agent receiver Tyreek Hill remains uncertain. The 32-year-old said on social media he still has no power in his recovering left leg 10 months after two surgeries on a dislocated knee and multiple ligament tears. Panthers second-year outside linebacker Nick Scorton tore the ACL in his right knee at practice today. The first day of training camp, he will undergo surgery in the coming weeks.
22: Hey, it's your resident Super Bowl champ Chris Candy coming up Friday. 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So is this finally the year he gets over the hump? It's on Sportsmanlike, 6 a.m. Eastern, right here on ESPN Radio, ESPN2, and ESPNU.
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0: Yes.
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0: Indeedy.
23: This is Freddie and Harry.
0: One of our favorites is Tyrone in Newark, New Jersey. Ty, kick off the safe space.
24: Guys, it's time to put up or shut up for our boy, Josh Allen. I don't care about nothing else. I want to see him walk away to the Super Bowl this year. If we don't, Brett Favre, I mean, excuse me, I'm sorry. That guy over there in Green Bay, yeah, love. And the rest of them guys, I don't want to hear their names coming up next year and y'all trying to be serious, trying to get us to think they're about to win the Super Bowl. Because we've been talking about Lamar and them for over 10 years, and they have not done it yet. The minute somebody brings up Prescott, oh,
0: That's our dude drop from Tyrone. Is somebody doing like the whole blah, blah, blah, blah, blah, blah, blah, blah. We're going to use that as a drop to say, hey, wrap it up, B, or pick it up, B, as far as that goes.
23: This is Freddie and Harry.
0: Hey, it's Harry Douglas. I'm Freddie Coleman. When you put us together, you have the best show on your radio. It's a Praise Thursday, Freddie and Harry, and we are here. Thank the Lord. Presented by Progressive Insurance on the ESPN app, SiriusXM Channel 80, as well as tune in. And don't forget to tell that smart speaker to play ESPN Radio in about 10 minutes. We put our ESPN Radio family under the spotlight, under the glass, with a little good take, hot take. And what kind of takes? Well, we have for their takes. That comes your way in about 10 minutes. And Lane Kiffin, always with a good take, hot take, especially as an LSU head coach. And today at SEC Media Days, he knew he was going to be asked a question about, boy, that exit from Ole Miss. And you said that was maybe a place that wasn't diverse enough to bring those kind of recruits in an article in Vanity Fair. Well, Lane Kiffin had a chance to ramble on, like that song by Led Zeppelin, about the messy exit. And believe me, you're about to be entertained whether you like it or not.
21: You know, I made a challenging decision and change. And I think as I look back to that, I thought I could find a way for everybody to understand. And now as I look back later on, that was never going to happen. And I made a decision that I changed jobs. And as I get older and I go through things and losing both parents, I was actually talking to Ross Dellinger and I kind of said something that might sound kind of funny to you, but you know, I watched the Hulk Hogan special and I realized, and I was like, We're all going to die. And so some of the things that we put importance on, we worry about, and what this person says and that, like, really aren't going to matter. And when I lost my dad, I started thinking that. And I really started thinking, when I grew up, there were two people that I thought just wouldn't die. My dad and Hulk Hogan. And then I watched that special and really, like, Hulk Hogan died too. Like, there's no way Hulk Hogan was ever going to not wrestle and die. And he did. And so it just made me reflect really on, like, I can't be so concerned about little things and what people say and this. And you got to make decisions. You got to go with them. And you do things and you make really good decisions and you make poor decisions. And that was a poor usage of a term that I believe, just like many coaches that have been there for, was factual. But over the course of a long interview, was bad timing and bad usage of the word. So it is what it is. I apologize when I said it.
1: Freddie, sometimes in this wonderful life that we all live, we try so hard and go through hoops and bounds to please others. While at the same time, deep down inside, we tend to ruin ourselves by trying to please so many other people.
0: Come on now.
1: When it comes to decisions in life and decisions that you're making for the best of your abilities and also your family so y'all can be better in whatever capacity it may be, the only thing that should matter is how you feel about it and how your family feel about it. And if you're doing it the right way. Those are the only things that should matter. Because what I've learned throughout this life in 41 years is that you're not going to be able to please everyone. Everyone is not going to be happy with your decision, even if you do it the right way, Freddie. And you just have to be able to say it is what it is.
0: Sure.
1: Because the more you try to gain and get people to understand where you're coming from, I think the more gray hair you have coming into your body.
0: I wonder when Lane Kiffin is going to be sick and tired of being the serviceable villain. Seriously. Sometimes you want to be the serviceable villain because you think that is what is going to help you or give you fuel. So it's okay to just stop talking.
1: Well, because it adds also stress to your life.
0: Well true. I don't disagree with that. But some people think, I can handle it. It's handling you at times if you're not careful. Being this serviceable villain that he really embraces and loves being. There are plenty of contrarians on planet Earth. There are plenty of people that want to do things their way, no matter how the right seems to be. They don't mind living in the wrong and living in those margins. But you would think at a certain point, the mature gene would kick in to say, maybe I have to just say, look, I hated the way it ended. I wish it could have been a lot cleaner, but it wasn't. I'm the LSU head coach right now, and that's where my focus is going to lie. I know people at Ole Miss are hurt, and I don't blame you, especially the way what I said in the Vanity Fair article and how I left your school, even though I wanted to come back and coach your school in the playoff. Fine. Then you wash your hands of it. Nope. Not good enough for the service of a villain. No, it's Lane Kiffin. He decided to use a Netflix documentary involving Hulk Hogan with his parents, and he comes to the conclusion that we're all going to die. Hey, thanks, Lane. We didn't know. I thought for sure I was going to live forever. I thought for sure that Harry Douglas IV was going to live forever. I thought for sure that my mom and dad are never going to die. It just, why do you need to take us around that carousel to do
1: necessary.
0: That?
1: Yeah.
0: Why?
1: They just aren't necessary.
0: Because he loves being a serviceable villain. That's his deal. But like you said, especially now with the stress level to the nth degree, especially you left the Ole Miss that way, when you told everybody who was somebody, I can have better chance of winning a national championship at LSU than at Ole Miss. Lane Kiffin, you better not have one season where you win less than 10 games. With all the personnel that you're going to bring in, with all the recruits that you're going to bring in, and all the resources you have, you better not go 8-5, 7-6. You're behind, better go 9-10 wins every year and be in the playoff or in the final.

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1: Mm-hmm. Yeah. Now, like we mentioned earlier, Freddie, Kurt Cignetti has put a pressure on a lot of these coaches nowadays, because it doesn't matter where you are. If you can recruit, if you have the right guys in place, if guys understand your system, whether it's offense, defense, or special teams, you have the right coaching staff, you have the ability to win. You can't tell me a team that won a national championship last year with a team full of 1, 2, 3 stars and a lot of guys that wasn't ranked and transfers that came from James Madison found a way to get it done. And you're at big old bad LSU, baby. In Baton Rouge, Louisiana, baby. With all those resources, I don't want to hear anything about you not getting it done. Because it better happen. Yeah,
2: because to me, there's no such thing as unrealistic expectations at LSU. There isn't. Because the guy had brought those unrealistic expectations. That guy brought that there when it comes to Lane Kiffin. And he can talk all he wants about the college football selection committee and how things need to be changed.
3: I just think that it's going to cause issues that we've already seen. Until we can get into a world where people can actually look at teams and say, that team that is 9-3 with their schedule is a better team than that 11-1 in a different conference, which now I think we aren't even close to doing that. I think it caused a problem.
2: Hey, Lane, don't be the 9-3 team.
1: Just don't lose 3 games.
2: Right, be the 11-1. I don't want to.
1: Or at worst,
2: 10-2.
1: Lose 2.
2: Yeah. If I'm an LSU fan, I don't want to hear the nonsense. Don't be laying the groundwork that if we're 9-3, but our resume is better than an 11-1 team. I don't want to hear that bleep. If I'm an LSU fan, that's not what the school is paying you for. That's not why that school decided, you know, we're going to pry you away from a fellow SEC school that was on their way to the playoff because they want to be where Ole Miss is at when it comes to LSU. How could they get there? Hey, Lane, come on over here. We know we can give you better facilities and better resources than what you're getting at Ole Miss. If you did that at Ole Miss at Vaught-Hemingway Stadium, then I know you can do this with Mike the Tiger and the Eye of the Tiger in the middle of the stadium floor when it comes to LSU. Don't be laying groundwork. 9-3, having a better resume than 11-1 team. Be the 11-1.
1: See, Freddie, that's why I'm not in favor of adding teams to the college football playoffs, because it's going to give these coaches that excuse.
2: Absolutely.
1: Hey, you know what? We still made the college football playoffs, because the more teams that are allowed in the college football playoffs, a lot of these coaches that are making $9, $10, $11, $12 million, they can hang their hat on, hey, you know, we didn't win a national championship, but you know what we did do? We made the college football playoffs.
2: Well, we've seen basketball coaches try a similar tack. Well, we made the NCAA tournament and wound up getting fired anyway. Oh, we made the tournament. You played on the Wednesday. That's not what we do here in a power conference. Get them out of here. Bring somebody else in. Hey, Lane Kiffin, don't be that team playing on Wednesday in the open rounds of the college football playoff. Find a way to get a bye and be a higher seed where people have to come play you and your fan base close to whatever venue that's going to be. Come on now. If you're already laying groundwork with the committee to say, hey, if we're 9-3, but you look at our 3 losses, we deserve to be in. That's not what $12.5 million is supposed to get you at LSU. You're supposed to be 11-1 or 10-2 every year. Those are not unrealistic expectations, Lane, because Lane Kiffin, that's exactly what you brought to the party.
1: Look, that's why a lot of people didn't want to hear that noise from Texas a season ago when they had those 3 losses. To Ohio State, University of Georgia.
2: And Florida.
1: 2 solid losses.
2: And Florida.
1: But that one that really stood out.
2: Florida.
1: Was that one on the road at the University of Florida. Hey, guess what, guys? Just don't lose on the road to Florida. And you get into the college football playoffs. Just don't lose that one to Florida. If you're 11-2, I believe Texas gets into the college football playoffs a year ago.
2: I agree. If they didn't lose to Florida, no doubt. But that loss should haunt you. Period. You had no business losing a Florida team that moved on from their head coach barely 4 weeks into the regular season last season. He is Harry Douglas. I'm Freddie Coleman. It is a Praise Thursday edition of Freddie and Harry, presented by Progressive Insurance on ESPN Radio, the ESPN app, and Sirius XM Channel 80. 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
4: Well, we talk about the pressure on Lane Kiffin and those unrealistic expectations that better be realistic. Taking over LSU. What about Kalen DeBoer, the head coach at Alabama? The dude, AS, after Saban, going into year three. Paul Feinbaum from the Paul Feinbaum Show says,
5: Kalen DeBoer has to win this year, and he has to do something significant. The other side of that is that he has a $70 million buyout. A couple of years ago, we all said there's no way Texas A&M would spend $76 million to fire Jimbo Fisher. They did. I'm not suggesting Kalen DeBoer will be fired. I frankly think they're going to have a good season. But if this program falls badly, they'll find the $70 million to get rid of him.
4: That's what Paul said on Get Up yesterday. So, HD, is that a good take? Or a hot take from Powell?
3: I actually think that's a good take. If Alabama doesn't have a good season, I don't know how they're going to keep Kalen DeBoer. It's always tough when you're following Nick Saban, the greatest of all time, who brought that Alabama program back to prominence. So, Kalen DeBoer, figure it out. You know how you can start out? Figuring out who's your quarterback, number one, and running the football way better than you did a season ago.
4: Yeah, there's no doubt that if you're AS after Saban and your team looked like that versus Indiana in the Rose Bowl, losing like that to a Big Ten team, a basketball school, and now your football school's become a basketball school if you're not careful, and I kid because I don't care, if you're Kalen DeBoer, you know that pressure is going to be there. And you cannot have those kind of losses and or close wins against opponents that you're better than and think that's going to placate the faithful down in Tuscaloosa. ESPN college football reporter Bill Connolly does a fantastic job covering the sport. He was on game night last night. He says, don't worry about Alabama. Don't talk about LSU. Forget about Texas. It's all about that team coming down the track in that red and black.
6: I mean, Georgia's just the surest thing in the SEC. They've been, you know, for all their, they've had flaws. They haven't made playoff runs in a couple of years. But when it's time to win the league, when it's time to buckle down and make a comeback or see out a close game in late November, they do it. And I think if they can figure out exactly how to kind of balance the efficiency they're looking for on offense with actual big plays again, it's been a couple of years with very few of them. I mean, they're really not that far from being title contenders again. I don't know where those big plays come from because they were pretty short on them last year.
4: Is that a good take or a hot take from Brother Bill?
3: No, that's a good take. And when you look at Georgia, it's about can they create the explosive play. We know they're going to run a football effectively.
4: Mm-hmm.
3: Hell, their top four rushers are coming back, including their quarterback, Garner Stockton.
4: Yeah.
3: And also on the flip side, Freddie, it's about can you create pressure and sack the quarterback efficiently defensively. So, defensive line-wise, can you get after the quarterback? The reason why I bring that up, 16 teams in the SEC. You know, Georgia was last in sacking the quarterback and only had 20.
4: Mm.
3: Those things don't even seem like they should mix with one another. But they did for 2025.
4: Here's why it's a good take. Because I believe Georgia just beat a preseason number one. I think that much of them and Kirby Smart and having that motivation. Everything you just said is going to be fuel for their soul. They firmly believe they let one get away in the college football playoff last year, and they don't want to go through that again. I think they're going to be a preseason number one. I think they're going to be the class of the SEC. And I think when the regular season's all said and done, that's going to be the team that everybody is looking up at when it comes to Georgia football when this regular season is over and said and over and done with, excuse me. Well, we go back into the past to the present involving Damian Woody, ESPN NFL analyst. He was on Sports on Like This Morning with Evan Cohen, Chris Canty, and Michelle Smallman. And he had a chance to go back to 2024 and the best quarterback in that draft class.
7: Me personally, I would put Drake May first right now. Like, I just think Drake May is a complete package. You know, his deep ball accuracy, his mobility, he's a big quarterback. I would probably get him the slight edge. I think a lot of people forgot how good of a season Jaden Daniels had his rookie year. I mean, he had the best rookie season in the history of the National Football League. He single-handedly carried a Commanders team that, let's be honest, had no business being in the NFC Championship game. I think he's going to bounce back in a major way this year, and he could easily be that number one guy, you know, on their list.
4: Is that a good take or a hot take for Mr. D. Wood?
3: I'm going a hot take when he talks about Drake May, being the best. I still believe it's Jaden Daniels for all the things that he just mentioned. When I look at Drake May, he has a play caller, had a defense, has a run game. When I look at Caleb Williams, he has the play caller, he has the run game. When I look at Jaden Daniels, his rookie season, he was the damn run game. He led the Commanders in rushing, and he had to make up for the deficiencies of the defense and what they couldn't do. So I'm still going with Jaden Daniels. I'm going to give him his second season, that grace period, because it's not like Drake May was just outstanding his rookie season or Caleb Williams was outstanding his rookie season. And the play caller plays a lot into that as well, too.
4: Yeah, what you said. Let's move on Good Take, Hot Take, known as Freddie and Harry on ESPN Radio, the ESPN app, and SiriusXM Channel 80. Speaking of unsportsmanlike, like we mentioned, that's the home of Evan Cohen, Michelle Smallman, and Chris Canty, Monday through Friday on ESPN Radio, and also ESPN2 from 6, 8 to 10 a.m. Eastern Time. Chris Canty, who, by the way, played for the Dallas Cowboys, he says, hey, Cowboys fans, this is why your team should have hope, because of one thing.
0: You haven't heard from Jerry Jones? He stayed all the way out the way, out of the headlines. He's not setting the expectations for the team. The head coach and the quarterback are doing that. And I believe that that's a good thing for a franchise that should be taken seriously as a championship contender. Jerry Jones is no longer starting fires that other people have to put out.
4: Is that a good take or a hot take from Brother CC?
3: It's a good take, but it's not the main reason why you should be hounding the Dallas Cowboys. So the main reason should be because of that offense and how powered they're going to be, and also the key additions defensively along with a new defensive coordinator. Now, Jerry Jones not saying nothing, that is a good thing, so I don't want to dismiss that.
4: Yeah. Here's why it's a hot take. Because we know Jerry Jones is going to talk.
3: At some point.
4: I don't know if Jerry Jones is not feeling well. I don't know if he's been quarantined from RSV. Something's gone on where I don't think Jerry Jones is on a vacation where he has no contact, but that's why it's a hot take. Training camp's right around the corner. You know who's going to have their State of the Union address? That's right.
3: How about them Cowboys?
4: Jerry Jones. Maybe he's saving his vocal cords for training camp and the regular season. I don't know. I find it very, very disturbing that we haven't heard from Jerry Jones at all about the Dallas Cowboys. But mark my words, the storm's coming, people. Rains are coming, people. It's going to be Jerry Jones and the microphones, and it's going to be 5, 6, 7, 8, and that whole thing will go out the window.
3: Jerry's who you appreciate.
2: We get to suck on that.
3: Play the sounder one more time.
2: We get to suck on that.
3: We hear you, Jerry.
4: And we're going to hear from Jerry. I can promise you. He is Harry Douglas. I'm Freddie Coleman. We kid because we don't care on the Praise Thursday edition of Freddie and Harry on ESPN Radio, the ESPN app, SiriusXM Channel 80. And don't forget about us on TuneIn. So you get a chance to make the case, even though it's really early, keep making that case, why your team could be a Super Bowl team on the Freddie and Harry call-in line, 888-SAY-ESPN. That is 888-729-3776. You get a chance to make your case with your face after Harry Douglas gives you this word from 5-Hour Energy, baby.
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0: Coming up on the Friday edition of Unsportsmanlike with Evan Cohen, Michelle Smallman, and me, Chris Canty. 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So is this the year he finally gets over the hump? 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

0: I'm Christine Lisi. 16 minutes. That's how long new LSU coach Lane Kiffin's opening statement was at SEC Media Days today. Among the topics he touched on, how he now regrets his messy exit from Ole Miss, and his comments to Vanity Fair in May that some elite recruits weren't interested in playing at Ole Miss because of his lack of diversity. He called them bad timing and bad usage of the word. Regarding the sky-high expectations at LSU, Kiffin described them as an awesome challenge. ESPN College Football Insider Heather Dinich.
1: They spared no expense in the transfer portal. He said they've got a great combination of transfer talent and high school recruiting talent to put together a team capable of winning now. There's no reason to think this team and the talent it has cannot contend for the SEC and a spot in the college football playoff.
0: NFL Panthers second year outside linebacker Nick Scorton tore the ACL in his right knee at practice today, the first day of training camp. He will be undergoing surgery in the coming weeks. The Ravens waived former Heisman finalist and undrafted rookie quarterback Diego Pavia before training camp, the move made to make room for center Ethan Posick on the 90-man roster.
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0: Nice Thursday, Freddie and Harry. Thank you very much. Presented by Progressive Insurance. He's Harry Douglas. I'm Freddie Goldman on Sirius XM Channel 80, as well as tune in. Don't forget to tell that smart speaker to play ESPN Radio. You get a chance to tell it in about 10 minutes, give or take a minute or two. Make the case for your team, even though it's early. We're still 48 days away from Game 1 of the 2026 NFL season. But make the case at 888-729-3776 why your team could be a Super Bowl team. You get a chance to take over the nation in about 10 minutes. But right now, it's a Shannon Penn takeover. Last hour, we made the case. He brought cases on all these you-know-whats about the AFC and different entities. Well, the cases will continue from Shannon Penn as it's equal time for the NFC. So, Brother Shannon Penn, just like Tupac said, all eyes on me. What you got for us, NFC style, making the case?
1: Yeah, we're going to start right at the top. Harry, we'll start with you here. NFC, make the case for why Sam Darnold will prove that 2025 wasn't a one-year wonder.
2: Well, I think the biggest case is that he's not a one-year wonder.
0: Thank you.
2: It was two great years in a row that Sam Darnold had. You look at the year prior to last season, 24 in Minnesota, and just firing the football to the weapons that they had. Now, it's going to be an adjustment period going from Clint Kubiak to the new offensive coordinator, but they still have pieces. I think that young running back Jadarian Price, who they drafted with the 32nd overall pick in the 2026 NFL draft, he's going to be able to replace Kenneth Walker III. Now, it may be some time before he gets to that level, but he's a guy who had a lot of production while at Notre Dame. And if it wasn't for Jeremiah Love, he would have played way more at Notre Dame. So Sam Darnold's going to be just fine, in my opinion.
0: Yeah, because he's got Jackson Smith and Jigba, Rashid Shaheed and Cooper Kupp. His three wide
2: and
0: receivers.
2: And those doggone tight ends.
0: And those tight ends. A.J. Barn and Elijah Arroyo. They're going to be just fine. Sam Darnold, you're right. One-year wonder. I think he completely disproved that, especially in the second half of the season for the Seattle Seahawks, having a lot of big games and big-time performances. Sam Darnold, he ain't no one-hit wonder. Right now, he's got a full joint of records that he can't wait to put out to the public to have those hit records for Seattle.
1: Harry, I'm going to stay with you here going first. Make the case for why Caleb Williams will be an MVP candidate this season.
2: Number one, who his head coach is and his offensive coordinator, or the guy that's calling the plays, that's Ben Johnson. There's no gray area. You know where you stand. You know what you're supposed to do, how it's supposed to look within this offense. Last year, he was fantastic, and we all thought he could have been better, especially early in ball games. A year under his belt, going into his second year under Ben Johnson and his tutelage, Caleb Williams is going to be phenomenal. Oh, Roma Dunze. They expect him to be very, very healthy. Luther Burden III, they want a bigger role from him. And then that tight end that he has, Colston Loveland, yeah, he's pretty shifty.
0: Yeah. I was tempted to do.
3: I can't do it.
0: Yeah, no, I'm not going to do that. He has way too much talent. And now he has even a firmer grasp of that offense in the second year. This is going to be a potentially special season with Caleb Williams. I'm not expecting any kind of regression. I'm expecting complete aggression and ascension, especially because Ben Johnson, if he thought Ben Johnson was relentless on him last year in training camp, he's going to be even more relentless because he knows what kind of talent that Caleb Williams possesses. Hey, Caleb, all eyes on you, boss. This is going to be on you. Because Ben Johnson can say, I know what it looks like. I've seen what it looks like. I know what you can do to make sure it looks like that. There are no excuses, Caleb. Get it done or get yelled at by your coach, Ben Johnson.
1: All right, Freddie, make the case for why the 49ers have enough offensive talent to get back to a Super Bowl.
0: They were able to go to the playoffs and everybody got injured everywhere. And they're never going to be relatively healthy, but they always seem to find players. And now they bring in Mike Evans, they'll be a wide receiver room with Ricky Pearsall. They also have Christian Kirk. George Kittle's going to be healthy. Kyle Juszczyk at fullback. Brock Purdy was the third most accurate passer of any passer in the National Football League. I think we can relax the questions on, is Brock Purdy just a system quarterback? He can play. Whether you like to hear that or not, he can play. They have more than enough offensive talent, and if the offensive line stays healthy, Mike Evans is going to help Christian McCaffrey so much because now there won't be a lot of 8-9-man fronts that Christian McCaffrey will run into because Mike Evans will make hay on the outside getting one-on-one coverage because people do not want the 49ers to run the ball down their throats and have Christian McCaffrey have that success.
2: Take that, Devin Kane. You heard that about Vanilla Vic, a.k.a. Brock Purdy. But, Freddie, I don't think it's ever been about the talent or any talent that the San Francisco 49ers has had, offensively, defensively, or special teams. I think it's been about staying healthy. This team, we're all expecting, even though we haven't seen it in a while, to be healthy for 2026. That's my reasoning.
1: All right, Harry, make the case for why Jaden Daniels will get back to the production and looking like the Jaden Daniels from his rookie year and not the Jaden Daniels we saw last year.
2: Well, they're not going to put the entire run game on Jaden Daniels. That's the reason why Cliff Kingsbury is no longer the offensive coordinator in Washington currently right now. They have major upgrades on the defensive side of the football. And let me mention those upgrades for you, ladies and gentlemen. Adolphe Owe, Leo Chenal, linebacker, Kalavon Chaisson, he's going to be phenomenal. Nick Cross, all these players that I just mentioned are going to play massive roles. Oh, did I forget? Sonny Styles, their first-round draft pick. Let me add him to the equation as well, too. So they're going to try to take some things off of Jaden Daniels' hands and not force him to make up for the deficiencies that we've seen the Commanders have last year and in Jaden Daniels' rookie season.
0: See, to me, it's not so much about getting back to the production he had his rookie season. It's all about what kind of personnel is going to be around him, H.E., you're right. That way he won't have to do everything. It worked in year one because he was such a supernova. He was able to make those plays with his legs as well as his arm, getting the Washington Commanders to the NFC Championship game. But when you're slight of frame, when you're lighting the bridges, you can only do that for so long and be successful. And we saw the hits accumulate and knock him out of games and knock him out for the rest of the season. So it's not about so much getting back to the production. It's who can raise their production to help out Jaden Daniels. You're right, HD. He's going to produce. But it can't just be a one-man show. It can't just be the Daniels five. It's got to be Daniels five. Everybody together in Washington.
1: All right, Freddie. Make the case for why Kyler Murray will have a Sam Darnold-like resurgence in Minnesota. Oh,
0: two words. Kevin O'Connell. The guy can coach quarterbacks. No one's blaming Kevin O'Connell by J.J. McCarthy like that last year. Plenty of people are saying, well, maybe J.J. McCarthy ain't it. Maybe he shouldn't be there. Maybe they should have kept Sam Darnold, Harry Douglas. A lot of people have said that. Harry Douglas is the first person to say, I don't know about that decision. I might have would have kept Sam Darnold and had J.J. McCarthy as my backup even for one more year. And people say, no. Harry Douglas, what is wrong with you? Yeah, week four. Maybe J.J. McCarthy ain't it. Maybe Minnesota. Maybe they partied with the wrong guy. So, yeah, Kyler Murray is going to get a rebirth because for the first time in a long time, he's got a guy that knows how to coach quarterbacks. And it also helps that you got Justin Jefferson and Jordan Addison and that underrated offensive line to help you out. If Kyler Murray can't beat out J.J. McCarthy, that means J.J. McCarthy got in touch with his inner Tom Brady and made it an exterior. But, yeah, he's going to have a Sam Darnold-like resurgence because of one guy, Kevin O'Connell, who knows how to coach quarterbacks.
2: So for Kyler Murray, you have to reiterate this to yourself multiple times. I don't have to be Superman. I don't have to be Superman. All I got to do is play point guard. All I got to do is play point guard. Play within the confines of the system, man, because they're going to have one of the better receiver groups across the entire National Football League. Justin Jefferson, Jordan Addison, Juwan Jennings, and then at the tight end position, TJ Hockenson. So play within the system. And when the play does break down, that's when you do your thing and keep your eyes downfield, scramble drill, or you rush the football very, very effectively. That's all for me for Kyler Murray.
0: That's all you need.
1: All right, last and certainly not least, Harry. We'll go to another team in the NFC.
0: Yeah.
1: Been in the news a lot, especially over the weekend. New York Giants.
0: Who?
1: New York Giants.
0: Never heard of them.
1: Come on. And like John Harbaugh said, come on. Play for the New York Giants. No reaction.
2: Crickets. Just land it, dude. Just stick it.
1: The New York Giants.
2: Just stick it. That's good stuff.
1: All right, Harry. New York Giants, make the case. Make the case for Jackson Dart and the Giants making the playoffs this season.
2: Well, I like the moves offensive line-wise. Francis Maui-Noah, Patrick Ricard, Isaiah Likely. Bringing them over, that was good stuff. Denard Wilson now being the defensive coordinator, he's going to have that defense playing better than they did a season ago. But the physicality that's going to be upon this offensive line and defensive line is going to be like no other, especially no other that we've seen recently for the New York Giants. That will be a reason right there. And bringing in certain players, I'll say it again.
0: Isaiah Likely, Patrick Ricard.
2: That's good stuff.
0: Here's how I make the case for the Giants making the playoffs. If their lunkheads stop acting like lunkheads, meaning Jackson Dart, Cam Scatterboo, as well as Abdul Carter. I don't think there's any question about their talent. But man, oh man, stop with this faux testosterone that you guys are trying to employ. This league is better than you. Go out there and be the kind of talented players that they know you possess. At quarterback with Jackson Dart, at running back with Cam Scatterboo, and also rushing the pass with Abdul Carter. Because, hey, Abdul Carter, they drafted a dude named Arvell Reese that may wind up being better than you as a defensive player by the end of the year, where he is so much of a Swiss Army knife, he's a jack of all trades and master of them all compared to you. So, in other words, leave the conversation to us. Go out there and play to your talents. They do that. And the Giants will make that case to be a playoff team.
2: That was a damn good case, Freddie. Shannon, what do we call that? What kind of good was that that Freddie gave everyone?
1: That's good stuff.
2: I'm talking about good stuff. Yeah,
0: because I was tempted to say,
3: I can't do it.
0: I was tempted by Faber to leave that alone. He is Harry Douglas.
4: We'll get Chuck on that.
0: I know. You can bleep on that, too. I'm Freddie Coleman. It's Praise Thursday edition when it comes to Freddie and Harry on ESPN Radio, the ESPN app, SiriusXM Channel 80, as well as TuneIn. So we did our cases. You can do it right now. Make the case, even though it's really early. We're still 48 days away from the first game of the NFL season are happening. Make the case why your team could be a team in the Super Bowl in January in Los Angeles.
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0: on Sirius XM Channel 80, as well as tune in. And don't forget to tell that smart speaker to play ESPN Radio. We know 48 days away from the first game of the NFL season when it comes to 2026, but it's never too early for you to make the case why you believe your team could be a Super Bowl team. 888-SAY-ESPN, 888-729-3776. One of our favorites is Rennell in Arkansas. Rennell, Woo Pig, give us your NFL team and make the case why they could be a Super Bowl team.
1: Well, speaking as a Cleveland Browns fan, and first I want to say thank you for taking this call. I must say that we have a core of young talent on the defensive side. We have good running backs, and we got some wide receivers and a rebuilt offensive line. So the only thing we really have a bright spot we have to get right is the quarterback position. But even with that, I still believe that we have a chance to make it to February.
2: I'm sorry, Rodney.
0: It is Praise Thursday.
1: Hey, Mr. Harry, don't start.
0: I think he's already in the middle, Rennell.
2: Listen, Rodney, I promise you, I was not trying to laugh. It just caught me off guard.
1: I know. Look, as a Cleveland Browns fan, I've been one since 86, so one thing I know for certain, I can tell a good quarterback play from bad quarterback play. That's from right. What I've seen from Mr. Sanders, it's not the greatest, but it's better than what we've seen in recent years. And some by some accounts, I wish we would have stayed with a few of the guys that we had, but we're at the bridge that we're at.
2: So I would say this: when it comes to the quarterback situation, I want Shedeur Sanders to win this job with an opportunity to go out there and either show the Cleveland Browns that he can be the guy. Or it can go the other way, show the Cleveland Browns he's not the guy. But I want him to have that opportunity. But you have to go out there and win the job in training camp in the trust of your teammates.
0: I think if it's even, he should be the starting quarterback.
2: Agreed.
0: If it's not even, if there's enough of a gap between him on the lower end and Deshaun Watson, the higher end, then you have no choice if you're the Cleveland Browns. Shedeur Sanders, this is definitely on you. This way, Larry. This way, Harry Dulles can stop laughing. Chris in Duval County in Florida. Chris, give us your NFL team. Make the case why you believe they could be a Super Bowl one.
3: Duval. Well, I want to say thank you for taking my call, fellas. You can smell the preseason in the air. It's time to wean the wife off of as much Netflix and chill. Time to cut the fire sit back on. So, you know, glad to be back talking with y'all. You know, I was on a hiatus because it wasn't football season.
0: Mm-hmm.
3: But with the New York Football Giants, I just feel that y'all know what the offensive linemen like to do best, right?
2: Run block,
3: yes. And I think that they're quite suited for that, especially in the beginning of the season with a new receiving core and with Malik still recovering. But at the beginning of the season, they can hold that down on the front and run block, especially with the head coach. And they get that going and mid-season start gelling with the pass game. And I think they can look a lot better than they have in years. This is the best offensive line we've had since Eli was in his prime. So that's why.
2: Yeah, everything for the New York Giants is going to be predicated off of physicality.
0: Yeah.
2: O-line, D-line.
0: Mm-hmm.
2: That's where you make your hey, man. That's where you win games. That's where you lose games. So I do believe they're going to be better in those regards, in those two spots.
0: Yeah.
2: All you have to do is go out there and show it, though, Giants.
0: Yeah. Well, we'll find out early. Home versus Dallas.
2: Yes, we will.
0: Then at the Rams. And home versus Tennessee. They got a certain guy named Jeffrey Simmons who may be the best interior lineman in the National Football League. And Robert Saleh will have that defense playing a lot better than what we've seen from Tennessee being a new head coach of the Tennessee Titans.
4: Why we always got to play the Cowboys Sunday Night Football Week 1?
0: Why don't you talk to Roger Goodell about that?
4: I get it.
2: Damn, you scared?
4: I get it.
0: They should be scared.
4: Why we always got we can't just ease in that thing. It's always got to be the Cowboys. No. We can't just ease on in.
0: No, ratings.
4: We can't just lay low and build.
0: Ratings.
2: It ain't Love Friday yet.
0: Ratings. Money. Ratings. Come on. Find out what you want. Find out what you're worth.
5: We're building.
4: Right off the top. It's like, bam, bam, bam, bam, bam. Give me those three again, Freddie.
2: You got to work Dallas for that time, man.
0: Rams
2: about?
0: On the road. Tennessee on the
4: bam,
0: road.
4: Bam, bam, bam, bam. Damn.
2: You got to work for that thing. What you talking about?
0: Exactly.
4: Right on into the season,
0: there'll be no ease on down into the season. Your name ain't Dorothy.
4: But Malik Neighbors trying to get his leg right.
0: Put it this way.
4: Cam Scatterboo trying to get his leg right. Put we can't it this just way. Ease on in that thing.
0: Roger Goodell told you, we're going to get you, Jackson Dart, and your little dog, too, by having the Cowboys opening up against the New York Giants. Along with Shannon Penn.
4: He said week two Rams, right?
0: Week two Rams.
4: I wonder, Freddie, will those week two Los Angeles Rams make your top five list of the top defenses in the NFL?
0: You're about to find out on Praise Thursday. 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
1: All right, here we go. This Thursday, Cofield and Company, beginning of not even August, and the Cofield Road shows have begun. In studio is Willie Ramirez, Brandy Flores. I am in parts unknown, although I'll fill you in a little bit. Cofield and Company here on a Thursday right here on ESPN Las Vegas. Remember, later on we'll have another keyword of the day for our Lotus Summer of Fun and then concert giveaways. Sylvie's doing an unbelievable job with the concert giveaways. So we've got AC/DC, Win 'Em Before You Can Buy 'Em, and Guns N' Roses. Willie, what's going on, buddy?
2: Not much. Not much. Brandy and I were just talking a little bit ago. I mean, we're in the thick of the Aces in another potential championship run. And, oh, by the way, the Raiders start next week. Yeah. So, I mean, and also, we are less than 2 months away from Golden Knights training camp. So, yeah. Hello.
1: 41 days until UNLV opens its college football season, so I'll be out at the first practices in the middle of next week. Brandy, how are you?
3: I'm good. I'm good. As Willie was saying, this week is the calm before the storm, to where we lose track of days and how many days in a row we've worked and all that. But all exciting, because the fall time is the most exciting time ever to work in sports, as you guys know.
1: So this week I'm around a bunch of old friends, and you know, they ask what we do for radio in Las Vegas, and I tell them, hey, like 15 years ago, 8 years ago, 5 years ago, it was all different. Things have completely changed, and while there may have been tons of room to talk Aces and UNLV in the past, now we've got so many major league sports coming to town with the A's and the NBA on the way. And you know, the other thing that has become sort of a major league conversation is our buildings. And I thought today was really interesting, because last week, I'm sure Brandy saw it, whatever it was, 2 weeks ago, NBA Summer League, and there was a small poster. It wasn't much of a setup. I think they probably could have done a better job. Maybe they just stuck it in there and no one saw it. But there was a poster out there, Willie, a poster board for the Diamond Arena.
2: Yep.
1: And the Diamond Arena has been this project. If you guys notice, on our socials, we put up a little bit about potential arenas and stadiums, but like it's good engagement farming, but it's kind of nonsense, because Willie and I have been through this years and years and years about this site's going to have an arena, this site's going to have a stadium. So the Diamond Arena, the mock-up looked pretty good, and it's on I didn't even know it was called this, but those two pillars that were supposed to be the Skyview Ferris wheel across from Mandalay Bay, people are calling those the Pillars of Doom, I guess, you know, a failed site. Well, that's coveted property over there. And I think Diamond Arena, I know Diamond Arena had their sights set on that, and they had some sort of tunnel out to the Executive Airport, so the proximity was going to be cool. It's right at the end of the strip, a short walk from Allegiant Stadium. And then we see today that Clark County approved some sort of a casino project. Now, the mock-up is sort of crazy looking. It's a hotel that's got a long walkway, like a Fremont dome on it, sort of like Bally's. And then the hotel has a big heart on the top of it. I have no idea what the theme would be. I don't know what this is, but it's very interesting, as you know, land becomes more scarce up on the strip, Brandy, that people want these pieces of property. So I wonder, I have no idea what's going to happen with this Diamond Arena. I don't know if they have backup sites. I don't know if they're going to win the battle, if this is going to be a casino project, but it's kind of intriguing right now. They're like this land rush to try to get land to build your arena or new stadium if MLS comes too.
3: Yeah, I'm looking at the mock-up, and you're right. It is pretty wild. It looks like it's a giant heart, and on either side there's rooms. That's pretty interesting. I don't think that looks like something that would be like in Dubai or something. Like that's how like kind of otherworldly that is.
1: Right.
3: But yeah, I mean, they're definitely in a rush. It makes sense, because the NBA team is coming, and whoever, we don't even know who's going to own the team yet or how that's going to work. But especially in summer league, hearing Adam Silver talk about the proposals and everything, one thing that really stuck out was he said, yeah, there are a lot of these ownership groups that are proposing to own the Vegas team are coming with plans of a new arena. So will that be something that's very attractive for the NBA to have their own space, even though T-Mobile is there? And in my opinion, they should stay at T-Mobile, but that's neither here or there. I think that will change also if Bill Foley ends up becoming the owner of the new NBA team as well.
2: What I want to know is, are we going in this ugly direction that the Hard Rock with the vertically erect guitar, and now this hotel with a heart, is this the new look of Las Vegas? Because I really don't like it.
3: You don't like the guitar?
2: I just don't like the idea that we're having all these shapes around town. Just build a building, build a hotel. But the shapes are kind of, I don't know, I'm just not, it's not my thing. You know what? Here's the problem. You know, in our business, we call old dinosaurs that are still trying to make sense of and, you know, want people to buy a subscription to a new. So we call ourselves curmudgeons. Steve's a curmudgeon. I'm a curmudgeon to a degree. I am a Las Vegas curmudgeon. Give me the dunes, the old Caesar's Palace, not the new. Give me the sands and the Sahara and the Desert Inn. Now, I enjoy that corporate, that we've seen corporate infusion and add economy to this town and help bring professional sports. I get it. But I'm just an old school Vegas guy. And now if this is the new phase, it's like, oh, man, a whole nother. What is next? I mean, I don't know. I haven't gotten used to it. But it's to me that it's a sign. Like, okay, we have a guitar. Now we're going to put a heart. What's next? What's going to be next? Hey, I know. Let's get the next hotel, have a club, and then maybe we'll do one with a spade, and then we'll do one with a diamond, and now we'll have four different hotels. It'll be the deck of cards.
3: That would actually be cool, but if it was like a bunch of four different buildings,
1: right? All one property.
3: Yeah. But you know, okay. So to your point, though, you don't think that when they were first inventing Vegas and there was the New York, New York, and a giant Eiffel Tower and Caesar's Palace, that people didn't think the way you thought? And look, it became what
2: the
3: Vegas
2: first
3: is
2: when
3: now.
2: They. Sorry,
1: yeah, Willie was here.
2: Wait,
1: Willie, do you remember what you thought at the time of the of the Mirage and like beach themes and
2: the Mirage was the intro was the entry. Port to the resort, and I never would have thought that the Mirage, because the only thing that would, the Mirage was sort of the opening to the resort era in Las Vegas, but the big attraction was just the volcano. That's it. So it wasn't like, oh, I saw these monstrosities. Like when you say the beginning of Vegas, like New York, New York was well in, and we were like, oh, wait a minute. And like I'm talking about, like Caesars looks nothing like the original Caesars. Mm-hmm. Dunes Hotel, which is where Bellagio was, the stretch between I-15 from Flamingo to Trop behind the dunes was a golf course all the way down. Now it is what it is. So I'm used to I can sit here and talk about everything that I remember from back then. And you know, talk about old Vegas and the picturesque of those classic hotels. Did I ever envision what it was going to be like? Absolutely not. You know, and as it continued to grow, I think the more so than the Mirage, when I said, okay, we're becoming a spectacle, and I've told this story plenty of times, is when Steve Wynn stood on top of the pirate ship at Treasure Island for the grand opening, and counted backwards from 10 to 1 to have the captain of the pirate ship fire the cannon, which they did fire a cannon in the direction of Flamingo. And at the same time, and they broadcast it on all the news stations, which you can see, still find this on YouTube. And when they got to 1, they fired the cannon at Treasure Island and they demolished and imploded the dunes. Because he had bought that. So they put it all together. We'll open Treasure Island. We'll fire the cannon. We'll demolish the dunes. And then Bellagio came, and that's what he built there. Mm-hmm. So that, to me, was more the sign of times changing, not the Mirage being built. And I was like, okay, this has now become, this town is now becoming a huge show.
1: I'm with Brandy. I'm up for anything as wild as we can get. I do think it is funny because the guitar is gigantic.
3: It's so cool.
1: I do think it is funny that there are Las Vegas people like Willie who are like, okay, now we're getting too gaudy. Now we're getting too gaudy.
2: You know what I'm getting?
3: Where do we draw
1: the line?
3: I'm
1: all for crazy creativity, and we need new draws. And hell, there was a plan. By the way, think about it. One of the most coveted pieces of property on the Strip, but I'm guessing the price is way too high right now. The Frontier has been gone a long time. And if you look at the Frontier, you know, next to the, what is it, the Fashion Show Mall. I always get the Fashion Show and Boulevard confused with the names. But that piece of property is gigantic. So that could be a coveted piece of property. Wet and wild.

0: Hey, dude, your face is telling me that you broke up with your girl again.
1: Yeah, it's over.
0: Ah, I actually liked her.
1: Forget her. Plus, I bought her this expensive gold necklace, and now I'm just stuck with it.
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6: All right, rolling on here on this Thursday. Cofield and Company, Steve with Brandy Flores and Willie Ramirez. All right, Brandy, the Fernando Mendoza deal is done, and he's got a boatload of money fully guaranteed at over $57 million.
7: Yes, I know that a lot of people were somewhat concerned about him signing the contract. It was reported that it was his signing bonus, that he wanted all of it up front, and the Raiders normally do 70% up front, they get the rest later. So there is no information, however, on whether or not he got that full amount up front or what, as far as the signing bonus is concerned, of course, is what I'm talking about. But either way, he signed it, and so in good timing, because rookies reported to training camp today. So glad they got that out of the way. All the rookies for the Raiders have officially been signed, and they're ready to go, and I'm excited for training camp. This will be my first training camp with the Raiders. Not my first NFL training camp, but I'm excited to see all the pieces that we've been talking about and the excitement. Is that going to translate? And what are we going to see when we get out onto the practice fields, Willie?
8: I'm kind of excited about this relationship between Kirk Cousins and Fernando Mendoza, because I've been saying this, that I don't think that they could have asked for a better mentor. Only because Kirk Cousins has somewhat become used to this. I mean, we saw him on the quarterback show. We've seen him. We've seen how he's, you know, been brought in the past and then had to take a step back. So I think it's perfect, because right now it's up front where what he's being relied upon for in terms of a brand new coaching staff. So he's not just coming in with, you know, high expectations. He's coming in with the staff that's learning on the fly, if you will, and building just as quickly as this roster is. I mean, Max Crosby is the biggest name here, and he's been, but a lot of these other names are building with Kubiak and his staff. So I'm excited to see how that dynamic's going to work, because I think that Kirk Cousins is going to sort of step in that role in an advantageous way and take some pride in building that, and then sort of handing it off to Fernando Mendoza, who's going to be learning right there with him, and he's going to have no problem doing it. I think it's a very special and unique relationship that everybody's on the same page about. Nobody's going to be salty about. Fernando Mendoza's fine with waiting for his turn and learning as they go and understanding that, hey, you may not start, you may not play, you may not even see time this year. Who knows? Whatever the case is, everybody's accepting of it. So, and I really do believe that all of the sentiments we've heard are genuine.
7: Yeah, and especially hearing from Fernando and kind of picking his brain during these early OTA sessions and what he thinks of Kirk. He is a sponge, as everybody has said. And everybody kind of says the same thing about Fernando. It's not an act. That's how he is. He is that genuine. I think the most personality that was less PR, I guess, that we saw of him was when he went on Max Crosby's podcast, and they kind of had a 45-minute conversation just talking about football, how they lead on the field, his college career. And he was definitely a more toned down version of what we see on the podium. But he is still very much just like that. And I think him being able to be humble enough, even though he is the first overall pick and he is expected to have this pressure to help turn this franchise around. I love the way the Raiders are adding Kirk Cousins, who is a veteran. And not to mention, too, you mentioned Clint Kubiak, who was his offensive coordinator when he was in Minnesota, which is arguably one of Kirk Cousins when he had his really great year in Minnesota. Mm-hmm. So that's going to be great as well. But in the little time that they talked about it, their relationship and how Kirk is teaching and mentoring, it comes a little bit more natural to him. As you mentioned, he's a veteran. We saw him on the quarterback Netflix show. And Mendoza is very much trying to just learn and learn and learn. But Kubiak did make it very clear that Kirk Cousins is the guy, but he's not expecting him to be a mentor. He's like, he literally said, I just want him to play football and help us win games. I don't like, but of course, he is the bridge quarterback and that is his role, as we all know. But the main concern for this team is they're going to try to win as much games as possible, which might be an uphill battle. But I mean, from the way they've constructed this roster in the offseason through the draft with the additions in free agency, they kind of like a lot of the guys that they have right now, and they've signed quite a few returners as well to one-year deals. So it'll be very interesting to see how that all kind of comes together. Obviously, I was not here watching the team practice last year. I'm not sure if you were really, or you, Steve. But watching the team this year, the way they operate, the way the coaches are hyping them up, being aggressive, pushing them to be faster, move quicker, and just be quick, quick, quick, and very intense, even in early OTAs, which is like the more, okay, we're still learning. I think that that's a very positive sign.
6: Rookies are in tomorrow. Who's the rookie you're looking for? Because I know that the guy who's going to get a lot of headlines on social media is Jermaine McCoy, because they signed him. But I don't know that he's going to play anytime soon. Will he need more surgery? Is he the guy you're looking for, or are there other rookies you're looking for?
7: Well, Jermaine McCoy, he's, as far as we know right now, what's being reported is he is healthy and he will be there full participant during training camp, but they are going to be very easing him back into it because, as you mentioned, his knee injury, and I think they're taking a very slow approach when it comes to that, because he does have the potential to be a very, very good defensive back in this league, and the Raiders not needing to win right away, as we all keep talking about all offseason, really want to nurture him in that way. So, and make sure they take his time so they don't injure him further and not rush him back onto the field. So he's definitely going to be one to look out for if there are any fans going out to training camp to try to see if maybe he is limited reps or how involved is he at practice. And so him for sure, but another defensive back is Treydon Stukes. I mean, he is an absolute dog. He is already, during the OTA periods that we saw in the media, which we see a very small portion, he was getting in there with first team reps. They were sprinkling him in there, and he is extremely athletic as well. So I think that he's going to be one to watch for sure. I think that the entire position group of the defensive backs, not only the rookies, I think that's going to be one to watch. The Raiders drafted and re-signed a lot of defensive backs, which I think is a need. There was a need for every position group, if we're being honest, for this team coming into this year. But I think getting so many of these talented DBs so young is a great idea, especially when they went and got Teron Johnson, who was on the Bills, a veteran. They have Jeremy Chin, who's coming back, and then, of course, Eric Stokes. They can really help lead that rookie class, and so I'm really excited to see all of them. Dalton Johnson, as we mentioned, Jermaine McCoy, and Hezekiah Massis as well. So it's going to be the DBs are going to be an underrated group to watch, just because it's going to be very interesting to see how these young guys adapt so quickly into the NFL.
6: Rookies in on the 23rd, so that's coming up tomorrow. 28th, just 5 days away.
7: 23rd is today.
6: I'm off. So today, rookies in, 5 days from now, 28th. Groups that I'm interested in seeing, wide receivers. Is there going to be someone who can actually step up? We won't know until the season, but maybe we see it in the preseason. Who's highly targeted by Kirk Cousins aside from Brock Bowers? Is there a 60 or 70 catch receiver in this group? Is it Trey Tucker? Could it be Speedy Naylor, who they paid a lot of money to? And, you know, I'm sure he's expecting to take a step forward in terms of targets.
7: No, to your point, I think Jalen Naylor is going to be that guy, quote unquote, right now. The Raiders, they're not really concerned about finding a wide receiver too, which is why they didn't sign any of the big free agents that were available this offseason. However, I do think that this is a good opportunity for Jalen Naylor. He came from the Vikings, kind of sitting behind, not sitting behind, but second fiddle, I guess you could say, to Justin Jefferson. So this is his first real chance to take a big step in his own career. And he's talked about that multiple times and how he wants to set himself apart. And a team like the Raiders, that's a perfect opportunity because obviously Brock Bowers, they're going to put him everywhere. But he is going to be the number one target. But they do need to take that pressure off of him because every single team is going to be looking to cover who Brock Bowers. So you got to find somebody else. And I think Jalen Naylor, another great year for Trey Tucker to step up as well. And Jack Besh, I think this is a good opportunity for him to step up as well. It's kind of wide open, as you kind of mentioned, in terms of another wide receiver who can take a big leap or take a big step and make contributions for this team. Jack Besh, I think, could do a lot better this year, and they need him to. So it'll be interesting to see if and which ones take this opportunity, because I think it'd be a really good one for anybody. But I think what is also nice is the preach of competition and putting them all together and putting them against each other. I love to see that because that just makes everybody want to play better. When you have somebody right on your tail coming in to take your reps, your spot, your catches, all of that. So I love all of it. I say everybody fight. Just kidding.
6: I like what they're doing. I like the way they have it set up because it's sink or swim time for especially the second-year guys and other young receivers. They can sign old receivers in the middle of camp or at the beginning of the season. So, yeah, Jack Besh has to overcome a lot of his struggles last year were mental struggles. So hopefully he, in the offseason, got refreshed, is confident. You know, they've got some big targets. They drafted the kid out of Oregon. Obviously, last year, the 6'4 kid out of Tennessee. So, Willie, I like the mix. They're trying to win, but they cannot do what they did last year when Pete Carroll kept bringing in veteran receivers or old receivers. Let these guys play, and let's see what you have, and then you move on. You make a decision.
8: Well, I think the best thing about this roster, this team, the makeup of the entire organization, is in years past, if you think about it, Steve, since this team has gotten here, it's always been a win-now mentality with a can't-win-now roster. I mean, that's been it point blank, right? You think about it when Antonio Pierce was the coach, Pete Carroll, hey, no, we're coming in here to win. We're coming in here. There was pressure on those guys. There's no pressure on these guys to win. Yeah, we want to, but hey, you don't have to.
6: Brandy's here. Brandy's going to be out at most of the Raider practice. I don't want to promise that she's going to be out there every day. She's not going to be out there every day. But,
8: Brandy, you be there every day.
7: You know what? I'm missing one day for sure. Oh. But other than that, I'm hosting.
8: Just leave the studio.
7: I'm co-hosting a press conference for DAZN next week. Okay. The Lamont Roach, William Sabella fight. I'm co-hosting that one on DAZN next Thursday. So I will miss that practice in the morning.
8: Fine.
7: However.
6: But you can find all the Brandy stuff at Raider Nation Radio 920, all on socials, LV Sports Network as well. On the way back, there's a little kerfuffle around the WNBA with the All-Star Weekend, so want to pit Brandy and Willie head-to-head. Maybe they'll agree on this one, but what the heck is going on with another one of these weird social media controversies?
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7: You know what I just realized, Steve? I'm not going to be here next Thursday on your show because I can't go to the camp because I'll be doing something else.
6: Damn.
7: Sorry.
6: We'll figure something out. So, Willie, tell people what's going on with Sabrina Ionescu and why she turned down the three-point contest in the All-Star Weekend. Does she not care about the fans?
8: Yeah, of course, because she's one of the worst. I mean, you know, Kelsey Plum, she gets off a bus and berates some guy. Of course, she's nasty. Now Sabrina Ionescu doesn't want to get in it because she doesn't. Come on, people. Sabrina Ionescu and Kayla McBride are being berated for supposedly turning down or refusing to get in three-point contest. They were never invited to the WNBA three-point contest. Now, if the league wants to put it off to in some way or shape or form that it's assumed that they're going to be it, that's not the case. I did before the show, because Brandy and I were talking about it, get a confirmation for a friend of the show, Doug Feinberg, from the Associated Press. I wanted to know factual. He said, yes, there's a protocol. The invite comes through the agent. There is an official request or invite that goes through the agent. They let you know, hey, Sabrina, league's worked has reached out, blah, blah, blah, blah, blah. They never received an invite. So the rage baiters that are putting out there that Ionescu turned it down, Kayla McBride turned it down, they were never invited in the first place.
7: So this is where I get confused, because Ionescu straight up said, I was not invited.
8: Right.
7: She said, quote, I can't decline an offer I was never officially invited to. Never got invited. But okay. She did. But then again, it's just like she says, I didn't until I get a really nice official invite. Which, what does that mean? If it's only going through the agent, how nice could it be? Point two.
6: Well, but hold on a second. Is she saying the agent never gave it to her?
7: Or it wasn't good enough?
6: I don't know.
7: It's not specified.
6: Before number two, I have to mention, we are constantly hearing about miscommunication around the WNBA.
7: Yes.
6: I don't get what happens from the league to the players to the PR people of the organizations to the agents. I'm totally confused. Number two?
7: Kayla McBride said that she received like a half invite. So I'm confused.
6: Wait, what?
7: Yeah, exactly. That's why I'm confused. So Ionescu started off by saying, yeah, I was never invited. And she said that multiple times. And then she said, until I get a really nice official invite. Maybe she was being sarcastic because she really, truly didn't get one. But then McBride is saying that she didn't get a true invite, or she got a half invite, which was, I don't know what that means. And I think it's unfortunate that we're all sitting here confused, because I don't know who to believe. Because how, let's just say they got an invite through their agent, as Willie said, that is the official way. How much nicer does it need to be if that is what happened?
8: Okay, let me read this paragraph to you. And this is the problem with aggregated websites and sites that like to write things in a certain manner with a certain theme to get clicks, because that's how they get their revenue from Google. Okay. Earlier this week, Ionescu refuted a report that she had opted out of this year's festivities, commenting, quote-unquote, lies under a since-deleted Bleacher Report Instagram post. McBride also weighed in via social media, saying her agent had texted her about the event in the 48 hours before her Instagram story post, but no formal invitation ever came. My question is...
7: So was that not the formal invite to McBride?
8: No. My question is, What did her agent text her about the event in the 48 hours? Whoever reported that, whatever the case may be in terms of what the agent reported, is it on? Ask her. Instead of just taking what she put, go find out. Go ask. Or put a request in with the Minnesota Lynx PR. Find out instead of just going off and report it.
12: But why?
8: Then don't report it at all.
12: Exactly. But you mentioned their goal. What is their goal?
8: Right. So
12: they don't want the right information. If it is going to be,
8: they want their own narrative.
12: Exactly.
8: Right.
12: That works, and that's part of the spread of misinformation. And I think it happens with the WNBA as much or more than any other league.
7: It's just the whole situation is confusing to me, because if the agent texted, and I'm speaking about McBride in particular, if her agent texted her.
8: But
7: about it.
8: No, but that's just it. What about it? How do we know that what he texted her, or she texted, or whatever, whoever the agent is, how do we know that the text was, hey, did you get an invite? Because I didn't see one. Maybe that's what she meant.
7: Maybe, but to your point, they should ask. Ionescu was asked. She kind of gave a very vague response. So I think that as players, if you want to make a bigger deal about it and put out a note, like Ionescu said, that's lies, and you have an opportunity to clarify it, that is where you need to clarify it, because we're all sitting here scratching our heads because we don't really know what happened, and this has become a bigger deal than it is, which stories like this happen all the time across different leagues, but more often than not, it's up to the players to either not say anything, and so it's not that big of a deal, or you say something and clarify what happened. Ionescu really didn't. She probably thought it's not a big deal. I think she was being a little bit sarcastic. Like, oh, once I get a nice official invite, I believe she probably wasn't invited. But McBride, I feel like if you are going to take a public stance on how negatively you felt about your invitation or whatever the case was, that's fine. She could feel that. But then say what happened. You can't have this vague response, because then that kind of makes everything a bigger deal, because everybody's wildly speculating what happened. And then it could, you know, to Willie's point, people can take things that are negative and spin it into a different way, because why? We don't know what happened. But this whole thing is kind of ridiculous.
12: Brandy, we got to run, because we got Xavier Pope coming up. On socials, I know you're going to be covering the Raiders a bunch coming up. What are we looking for on socials, and where can people go for all the Raider-related content?
7: 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I'm going to make Q and Vinny Bonsignor go head-to-head every day after practice and argue about
12: nice.
7: The Raiders.
12: Don't listen. Well, thank you for sitting in. We appreciate it. All right, coming up.
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20: Accident being reported 15 northbound and southbound at Craig Road. Also, Craig Road eastbound between Scott Robinson and MLK closed due to an injury accident.
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20: The Las Vegas Raiders announced that they have signed number one overall pick, quarterback Fernando Mendoza. 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

0: Xavier Pope, cultural contributor to the show, voice of reason, attorney. EP is up with Willie and Cofield. Xavier, what's going on, buddy?
1: Hey, Steve. How's it going?
0: Pretty good. I know Willie's fired up to talk to you today because you're around All-Star Weekend for the WNBA. So tell me about your plans and what you're going to hit.
1: Well, I just came back from it was basically a lot of queer women-owned cannabis brands setting up in a panel here. It was pretty cool. Had a chance to get a lot of really cool, unique items. So that was really cool. I seem like Level Sporting Club right in Wrigleyville by Wrigley, where the Cubs play, Wrigley Field. It's like that, like the center place of a lot of things that are happening, because I'm going to like three events there in the next 2 days. So that's what's been going on so far. About to head to a NABJ, National Association of Black Journalists Chicago. Welcome for the WNBA events in the next hour or so, or shorter than that. And then I'm going to be – Complex has a piece coming, Complex Sports. I mean, going out there. And then Jemele Hill and just hosting a podcast on her show, other women in the sports, other panels happening in addition to All-Star Weekend for all type of festivities. So I'm busy, man. I'm running around all over the city.
0: So this sounds very much like it is a women's meetup. I don't know, and Willie can remind us of what, you know, the game was like here in Las Vegas. Is there a different theme? Is it more amped up in Chicago than maybe in previous years in terms of the female presence overall?
1: Absolutely. I think that I feel like Chicago has just become like this mecca of summertime shy. Like all these different things are coming in Chicago in summertime, and WNBA All-Star being one of those things. And so many people are here on the NAACP convention is here at the same time this week. And so it's just so much to do here in the summertime. The weather is amazing. But a lot of the events are definitely women driven, women owned, a lot of women journalists here, a lot of women centered, women business centered. And it's also queer women centered as well. So it's really been cool to see that and that how the sport is reaching into culture and community. And that's been kind of cool to see so far.
2: Yeah. And I mean, I can't speak for Chicago, but what I can tell you is that what I always enjoy about seeing the WNBA season get started, but when it's All-Star Weekend, is a lot of my friends in the industry get hired or retained to do certain things. You mentioned Jemele Hill. I know Jemele Hill really well. Ari Chambers, I'm always excited when she's invited to do forums, or like tonight she's hosting the stream for the orange carpet. And more so than anything, and I'll be real honest and upfront about this, the one thing that I was told this years ago, Xavier, and it's something that I appreciated and accepted, but at the same token, I kind of was like, man, that sucks. But I was like, I've been told many times, Willie, you're fantastic at what you do. We know your passion for the WNBA. It's just that you're in a day and age where you're sort of outdated. You would have a job 100% if you were a young black female. And I get it. I understand it. I love seeing the collection of not just women, but black women being able to be brought in for the WNBA, because they've been very outspoken. I've had several WNBA players tell me straightforward, we're tired of talking to old white men. And it's no offense to you, Willie, we love you, but this is the fact. They want to speak to and open up to and have fun with people that they look like. We've been told that, we see it, and this is why this weekend is a special weekend.
1: And that's okay. I mean, and I am the head of business development and teach hot yoga at a place called Ritual Hot Yoga. I put a post out telling people to come take the black women that teach at the studio and let them know the representation is there, so that those women who are in town for WNBA All-Star, they want to see the representation. They want to be able to sweat and work out. They go to a place with the place that looks like them and represents them as well. And so I think that's one of the most amazing things you can do as a man, is to be able to step back and you can point and look and say, hey, look at this talented woman here. I feel it's a graceful thing to do, Willie. Yeah. I mean, you do have a place, and your place is ushering in and being mentored or sharing your knowledge and shining a spotlight on talented women. I mean, that doesn't take anything away from you. As a matter of fact, that adds to you and the richness of to be able to spotlight people who are talented in those different spaces.
0: Xavier Pope's up on ESPN Las Vegas with Willie Ramirez and Cofield. Well, let's talk about what's going down this week at ESPN. You know, they had the merger with NFL yep. Media, so a lot of duplication, so some NFL voices went bye-bye. And I think the grossest thing is the celebration. Like, ESPN has just been turned into this vilified entity, and everyone is the same, and we know that's not the case. But I hated that people were celebrating firings. And also, it seemed like someone at the worldwide leader did Ryan Clark dirty, because apparently he was working on air when he was jettisoned off and told that he was being fired. Mm-hmm. But there was also a weird leak from someone to report the news.
1: And to the leak, it's an OutKick, though, Steve. So Clay Travis's right-wing trash bag of a media outlet that they live off racist, bigoted clicks, making up stories and outrage of aggrieved white men. That's their shtick. And so for someone at ESPN to leak it to them and then having to get some sort of kind of confirmation, it gets out of control, and then they have to work and say, hey, you're not going to be on air anymore during a commercial break. I think that Ryan Clark deserves better than that. The type of professional he's been, how he's shown up and how the class act that he is, instead of expressing to the world like how frustrated, upset he was about it, he sent his heart out to those who had lost their positions, had been laid off at ESPN instead. He decided to take the higher ground, and that just shows the type of guy, type of character he are. He's shown himself to be on network and also in life.
0: We had a couple of weird stories, and they're not really weird when you think about it, go down the last couple yep. weeks from the Stick to Sports crowd. They completely support this, but I thought we were supposed to stick to sports. One is we keep getting more and more proposals about cleaning up, protect college sports from the government. I don't want government intrusion in my college sports. And the thing I hate the most, and I saw a lot of media people, which I think they're way off on this, a lot of media people supporting this Tommy Tuberville one-time transfer thing, which I think is completely outrageous. If I, Steve Cofield, can jump to four different radio jobs in the next 4 years, but college students can't leave somewhere they're unhappy or leave somewhere for a better opportunity or leave to go somewhere to make more money, that's un-American.
1: It is an American, Steve. And I think that the people who claim the biggest patriotism, the biggest capitalism are anti-American, anti-capitalist. They show this time and time again. And if it doesn't line up with their political worldview, then they want it to be shut down, to be legislated against, tamped down, shut down. And I think that's such a hypocritical. And Tommy Tuberville, one of the biggest idiots in Congress, and we shouldn't be listening to him at all.
0: Well, I mean, he's a complete hypocrite because he benefited as much as anyone from the corrupt college coaching system where they leave whenever they want. They get these massive buyouts. He's a multimillionaire. I mean, certainly for the grift of being a politician. But before that, he was, because he kept changing jobs and getting, relieved of duties and making millions that way. The other one that I find completely fascinating, and I got to tell you, if someone lays their hands on me, there's going to be a problem on this one. This happened in your town in Wrigley. And we see some old guy barking at a kid who's sitting during the national anthem, and he slaps him in the head. There's a lot of layers to this conversation, and it's turned into quite the debate. Again, we go back to, 2017, 18 with Colin Kaepernick. People have real strong feelings about the national anthem, but it's not only a one-sided thing.
1: Yeah, I think one of the best things about being American is to be able to protest against the country that you live in. That's how the country was created in the first place. And that's something that is part of, that's why the First Amendment, the first thing that they said, hey, we should probably give people the opportunity to speak out against their own government. And so being able to, and it's constitutionally protected, the Supreme Court has ruled against, you don't have to stand for the national anthem. For someone to smack someone on top of the head, to resort to violence to enforce their political worldview is frankly disgusting. It is assault. The guy should have been arrested, should have been kicked out of the stadium, should not have been allowed in the stadium ever again. And I'm surprised we still don't know who this person is that's done it, since it's got so much attention, Steve.
0: Well, we know that the internet will probably find who it is and at least get a name. Mm-hmm. Should local authorities pursue charges for battery? Should someone higher up, the governor, step in and go, hey, you know what, this person needs to be penalized? And using the word vigilante is kind of ridiculous, but you can't just go around, based on your standards, smacking people in the head.
1: You flat out can't do that. I mean, hey, I feel this way. You don't. Let me hit you. I mean, after we've seen after J6 and some of the other political violence we've seen, people are now resorting to violence to be enforced their politics. That's not the type of world we should be living in. We should, and that's something that Martin Luther King preached against. That people who claim to use him to all the different types of tactics. But I think that if that person decides to press charges against this individual, they have the right to do that. Would they do that, given the more additional attention that they might receive? They just want to kind of go on with their lives. That remains to be seen, Steve. But I think if that person says, hey, this person hit me in the head, and I want to press charges against this person, they should. If they want to sue this person also in a civil capacity, they can do that too.
2: You know, I don't know if you covered this. I have to step out of the studio. But the other thing is, look, I watched this video. This guy claims that the kid in front of him sitting down is disrespectful. The tirade and speaking during the national anthem and the disruption is just as bad. It's just like somebody being on
1: there
2: their phone.
1: Go.
2: I mean, for that person, like, would he do the same thing that some, if say, you're disrupting because you're on your phone? Well, you're distracting other people that are standing that believe that you need to stand in. So now you are making a ruckus during the national anthem. So you're probably worse.
1: That's actually a great, great point, Willie. And then think about it. Say someone's across the stadium or in a different part of the stadium. They don't know why you're doing that to this person. They don't hear what you're saying. They're seeing you hit up another person. And so I think that's what it comes down to. And that's basically you can't batter someone in a public space like that, and especially can't do it because of the politics.
0: It's pretty outrageous stuff. One more time, you had a laundry list of things you were going to around WNBA All-Star Weekend. What's the thing you're most excited about coming up either today or tomorrow?
1: I think I'm just excited to just see more different things that are happening in the city. And I'm just excited. Summertime Chicago, Summertime Shy, the hype is real. It's a really fun city to be in. And I'm just happy to see people celebrating the WNBA in Chicago and really celebrating how great Chicago is and how well we can be a host city for a variety of different conferences, a variety of different events. And so maybe the Bears won't leave. This is a great city to be inside of the city because all the different events that are happening are inside of the city. Yeah, that's it.
0: EP, love you, buddy. We'll talk to you soon, okay?
1: Love you guys.
0: There he is, Xavier Pope, right here on Cofield and Company. I don't know that I've been around anyone, Willie, to, you know, speaking about the national anthem, and we went through this, whatever it was, 8 years ago, and it got really stupid and annoying. And as I pointed out many times, there are a lot of times I will do whatever everyone else is not doing. So I will leave the arena a lot of times and stand in the back if I want to for my own, you know, moment. Sometimes I will stand. I'll tell you where I always stand. Restaurants when I'm watching the national anthem on TV, and I look around and like less than 2% of the crowd is standing up. Like, well, these are my rules. So can I walk up at a restaurant, smack your hat off when you're sitting down?
2: I will tell you this. If I, like, sometimes AP will say, let's just say a Golden Knights game. I'm just going to give you this is a hypothetical. Jack Eichel's about to skate in his 1,000th game. And they'll say, hey, we want it right at puck drop because he's likely going to start. And so you get the story together. You get it ready. You have it ready to release right when puck drops, or then you hit publish. Yeah. Well, guess what? If I'm putting it together and it just happens to be, I may be sitting down or leaning over or not standing erect, and I may be sitting there typing it during the national anthem. There may be times where I'm walking through the back hallway or I'm in the Allegiant and the national anthem being played, but I'm not facing the playing surface. I'm doing something.
0: Right.
2: I'm not stopping what I'm doing. Sorry. I mean, I've been to hundreds of games in my career where I stand at attention. When I'm at my seat and it's being played and the flag is there, I stand and I put my hand over my heart. But guess what? There may be times where I can't, and I'm not going to stop what I'm doing. It's not disrespectful. Get over yourself.
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4: 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On June 14th, Betty hit four fours, clearing her Gambler's Bonus four-of-a-kind bingo card for over $11,000. 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
0: At 4 o'clock hours here, it's Cofield. Willie's here as well. We got a load of summer fun continuing, presented by Terribles and ESPN Las Vegas. Our keyword of the day is freedom, freedom, freedom. You send that in 702-364-1100 on the text line. And this week's America 250 trip is a Southern California theme park trip. And all you got to do to qualify and be involved is text in freedom, 702-364-1100. And if you don't want the trip, you can take the cash. So there is a cash option. It's the Lotus Summer of fun. Willie's here. It's Cofield. This hour is brought to you by Battleborn Injury Lawyers. In a little bit, we're going to check in with a lot of local sports, and UNLV camp is opening up next week for football. So Ray Brewer is going to join us from the Las Vegas Sun. Let's do it. Big Four time.
7: Battleborn Injury Lawyers presents the Big Four at Four. Number four.
0: So, Willie, I have to give it like two more minutes. I want to make sure we introed the story, and the Reno audience didn't hear it. We were talking about a video that came out a couple days ago of a guy at Wrigley Field. He's in a row behind a younger kid. I guess he's barking at the kid to stand up during the national anthem. The kid's just sitting there, and then he smacks him in the head. The kid turns around, kind of sizes him up, and decides to stand up. And you and I were just railing on the fact that there are no rules, and there is certainly a rule against putting your hands on me because I'm not living up to your standards. I'm going to give you a story that I relayed on the internets, and I'm going to show the hypocrisy of, hey, my rules are the only rules when it comes to the national anthem, because that's not the case, right? So this guy who thinks that someone has to stand up and then that he can, you know, resort to physical violence, you're outrageous, you're a moron, that's not right. At Aviators games, there are instructions, because you brought up the fact, Willie, that during the national anthem, he wants someone to stand up, but he's barking at them and disturbing everyone else's moment of peace, right, and their silence. So, like, hey, those are my rules. Shut the F up. At the AAA games here in town, they will make any announcement that, hey, please don't yell. I don't know if they specifically say don't yell Knights, because that is one of the things that happens in this town at every venue with the national anthem, is that people will yell Knights.
2: Right.
0: They make an announcement. Well, that pissed off a bunch of people, and now they're mad that you can't yell Knights. So I responded to one Yahoo who was complaining about it, and I was like, do you think there might be more to the story of why they're making the announcement? Because I was told by sources that someone in the crowd, regular season ticket holders, talked to the Aviators management and said, hey, that Knights thing disturbs us. We're going to cancel our season tickets. We don't like that. So what are we supposed to do? Whose rules are we supposed to follow? And then the response when I wrote someone, you know, and it was a real person, it wasn't a bot in this case, they were like, no, that didn't happen. I'm like, all right, well, you believe what you want.
2: Well, kudos to the season ticket holder. I've always said, I think maybe I've said it to you or not, but I've always said, stop yelling "Knights" during the national anthem at other games. Save it for do it at the hockey arena. That's where it fits. But you want to do it around town. And I've had friends of family, friends of my mom, even comment on social media, say, "Oh no, Willie, that's showing our pride. We can say that." Da da da. Okay. For those, and those are, and by the way, the one who had the long paragraph and comment on social media is a right-wing person. Well, then, if you have the right to do what you want during the national anthem, then everybody else has the right to do what they want. And that means sit down. That means go to the bathroom. That means stay on their phone. You people that think that there are rules because the national anthem, and for those that say, there were people, you don't understand the meaning behind that. It's the respect toward America. People fight for the freedom for you. Well, then if they fought for the freedom for you to make the choice, then that means that they fought for the freedom from that person to do whatever they want, other than disrupting the peace of that 2-minute rendition.
0: Number three. Oh boy, Willie, on the road. I got me some ice cream last night. I don't eat a lot of ice cream anymore because I don't want to be a fat load, but today is, I think it's a day I want to celebrate. I didn't realize. It's National Vanilla Ice Cream Day. Hello.
2: Well, you are very vanilla.
0: Hello. So what's your question for people on the vanilla? Do we need a vanilla ice cream day?
2: Does anyone eat just vanilla ice cream? Maybe, I know French vanilla is different, but does anyone just eat vanilla ice cream? Isn't that something where, okay, if I'm gonna have vanilla ice cream, I'm probably getting it on top of what? Warm apple pie, maybe a pizookie at certain places. But I can't ever remember somebody just ordering vanilla ice cream at a place. I could be wrong.
0: Last night at a on the East Coast, I went to a place, a legendary place called Jersey Freeze, and I got a cup of vanilla. Now, I did get some stuff on it. I got some peanut butter pieces on there. I got some Reese's Pieces on there, but I got the soft serve vanilla, and I would very much do a soft serve vanilla cone. It's one of my favorites, man.
2: Okay.
0: I'm all about vanilla. You're right, I am vanilla. I'm all about vanilla ice cream. Let's do it.
2: Okay. Well, I think it was perfect timing for you to do the Reese's Pieces on top of that, because you somewhat celebrated in advance a big day today.
0: I didn't even know this existed. Another national day.
2: I didn't know this existed either until I saw it today. I actually never heard of this. It's peanut butter and chocolate day. So now, are there other things besides Reese's peanut butter cups? First thing I thought of was not Reese's peanut butter cups.
0: What was it?
2: My homemade peanut butter protein balls that I make. Now, I haven't made them for quite some time, but I make peanut butter protein balls. I was making them a long time ago when my son was competing, because he would ask me to make them during prep time, because it was a perfect, it was high calorie, but it was healthy, because with the peanut butter and protein powder, and I'd add flaxseed meal and chia seeds and a bit. I actually came up with just my own, and they're very. Now you go everywhere, and there's protein. Yeah. We were doing this, 10 years ago.
0: I forgot about the peanut butter balls. I got some at the Final Four. Believe it or not, the media food area had snacks and the dessert. That was the most popular dessert. Some peanut butter balls.
2: Yeah.
0: By the way, yesterday, because I am in the Garden State, I was at an Italian deli where they actually had their own peanut butter cups that they make. But clearly peanut butter cups have become the most popular combo of peanut butter and chocolate.
2: No, 100%, 100%. But
0: Reese's Pieces is something different technically, right?
2: I think so.
0: I favor the pieces over the cups.
2: Now let me give you something that people wouldn't think of, but I think that these are very popular. What about peanut butter blossoms at Christmas? The peanut butter cookies with the Hershey's Kiss pressed into the middle of it.
0: Yeah, those are good.
2: Yeah.
0: I didn't even know the name of them. They're peanut butter blossoms, huh?
2: I believe that's what they're called.
0: Yes. Oh, those are good.
2: Those are fantastic.
0: Lordy.
2: How about this?
0: We're both all in on peanut butter and chocolate day,
2: yeah,
0: but we're only half in.
2: No, you're all in on vanilla. Well, but I'm how about this?
0: In.
2: How about
0: but
2: this?
0: You're not in. You're
2: have
0: not
2: the SO make this. Holiday yeah,
0: okay.
2: time.
0: Okay,
2: you get a skillet that's like the size of a small saucer size skillet, and you press a peanut butter cookie dough instead of chocolate chip cookie dough to make the pizookie. You put it in the oven, when it comes out made, you get one of those giant Hershey's Kisses that they make, right, to give, like they give those on Valentine's Day. You get the giant Hershey's. You press that in the middle, and on the hot peanut butter blossom, you put vanilla ice cream. Come on!
0: I implore everyone, and I mention this about every 3 months on this show, when you listen to us, follow it up by watching the movie Fatso with Dom DeLuise and movie. Watch the kitchen scene. I'm not going to spoil it, but cabinets get ripped apart and watch them just talk food and the noises they make, and that is Cofield and Company. And we just do it organically because we're animals.
2: Fat animals.
0: Tomorrow will be a very strong food show. I've taken a lot of pictures of food. My Lord. It's been quite a little trip.
2: Would that make us fanimals? The mixture of the word fanimals.
0: We got to come up with something. Let's skip ahead to number one and combo the rest of the big four at four.
7: Number one.
0: There you go. All right, baseball trade deadline's coming up on August 3rd. I can keep track of my days. It's coming up in just a little bit. And the hottest name out there is Tarek Skubal with the Tigers. Now, the Tigers are playing good baseball. Yeah. So, you know, just like we had a few weeks ago.

0: Hey, dude, your face is telling me that you broke up with your girl again.
1: Yeah, it's over.
0: Ah, I actually liked her.
1: Forget her. Plus, I bought her this expensive gold necklace, and now I'm just stuck with it.
0: What do you mean, stuck? Gold is like 5 times more valuable than a year ago. Just take it to Michael E. Minn and Jewelers in the Fashion Show Mall. He'll turn your heartbreak into a profit.
1: Michael E. Minn and Jewelers at the Fashion Show Mall?
0: Yeah, free parking, easy for locals to get to, and the best deals on the jewelry you're looking for. Michael E. Minden, the Diamond Jewelers.
2: Melton, who are both pitching very well. So one of them could step up to be your ace, and then you bring in somebody who fits in the three or the four spot for the rotation and whatever else you get for him. The thing is, and Jeff Parles and I talked about this, they might be the most dangerous team in the American League Central right now. Forget the White Sox, forget the Guardians. If the Tigers continue on the trajectory they're on and they put a package together for Skubal and can just keep going, They really are very dangerous. And then with whatever they get to grow for the future.
3: You know, I always, when I'm talking about stuff like this, the trade deadline, I always like to mix in the fact that we've got some owners and Bobby Manfred trying to say how unhealthy baseball is and the system is broken and the sport sucks. This year it's been as healthy as ever. And I'll give you another piece of evidence. Two of the teams rumored to be the most in for Skubal who want to pay the price are the Astros, not a small market club at all, but the Astros and the Rays. How awesome would it be if the Rays, who always have this great system and have unbelievable depth, what if the Rays were buyers to try to win the American League pennant? I think that would be great. And by the way, Manfred would roll over in his grave. He'd be like, well, this doesn't help my case.
2: Yeah,
3: Rays. But who cares? Rays have been consistently a top 10 organization in baseball. And when they've made the playoffs, they haven't broken through. Go do it. Go do it.
2: Well, and the Rays are clinging right now. They're clinging because, forget about the Yankees, but the Red Sox have come on strong. I mean, they were just in last place. They put together this extended win streak. They finally lost, but they're not going anywhere. And, you know, so they're going to have to do something. Because what's been taking place is not necessarily, I mean, some of their pitchers have, they're not falling off, but, you know, you get to this point in the year and you're going to start seeing the same opponents in the American League and especially AL East foes. They're going to have to strengthen things up if you're starting to see, and that's a division where you'd never, I kind of compare the Red Sox and the Cardinals. I don't care where they're at. You're never going, you can't ever count them out.
3: Giveaway time. Guns N' Roses in town in the third week of August. Allegiant Stadium, Guns N' Roses. You can get your tickets at Ticketmaster.com. 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But right now, a pair of tickets to see Guns N' Roses at Allegiant on August 22nd. 364-1100, 364-1100, caller number 7. Ray Brewer, Las Vegas Sun, is on the way as we'll get into some of the great stories coming up in high school sports.
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11: All right, time to talk some UNLV and Mountain West Conference and some high school sports around Vegas, some other stuff as well. As Ray Brewer, Las Vegas Sun, is in studio. It's Cofield on the road. What's up, Ray?
12: Hi, Steve. How are you, my friend?
11: I'm good. I'm going to tell you about my road exploits in about 25 minutes because I got to get your travel deets on your most recent vacation, which I'm fascinated to hear about. But I know last week I saw you briefly. You were over at... Can you hear me okay? You were over at the Mountain West Conference Media Days at the Palms. Give me your impressions. First of all, the setup, it felt different. It looked different.
12: So I, as you know, enjoy to eat, and I'm a fat man, and I get in there right away, and I'm like looking for coffee, Steve. Like, where's the coffee? I got to get caffeinated to be able to ask the right questions for what could be a memorable UNLV season, but just it's
11: wait. Did you get the coffee?
12: Cool to say, okay, it's 110 in Vegas, and football's almost here, and right. eventually it's going to get cooler, and this is kind of like the debut. And I also thought it was cool to see some of the new teams in the league. Was I the only one that thought the UTEP orange uniforms were, like, super sexy, and they've got the best uniforms in the league?
11: So this is something we talked about with the representation of the uniforms there. One, New Mexico had on uniforms that looked like the Miami Dolphins, which I thought was a little weird. UTEP. So Ray is not hearing me right now, so can we just turn up his headphone volume, please? UTEP, I thought the uniforms were pretty good. Frankly, the uniforms that UNLV brought out were amongst the kind of the most boring combo they have. Dare I say that Nevada's uniforms I thought looked pretty slick. I like North Dakota State as well. So I didn't like the New Mexico uniforms, though. They look like the Dolphins, so I didn't love those.
12: Everybody that I talked to was just so enamored with having North Dakota State there. And I get their history and their multiple national championships on the subdivision and the fact that they produced Carson Wentz and some other NFLers, but it's North Dakota State. Are we making too big of a deal out of North Dakota State?
11: Ray, they're right now at William Hill. They're the third choice, and they're like 10 cents behind UNLV. They're a top three choice to win the conference. I'm with you. I think it's going to be a lot more difficult. Now, I'm not saying they're going to, you know, they're going to freaking win two games in the Mountain West. They're going to win some games, but I don't know that they walk in and dominate right away. But here's the thing that we talked about a lot on the show when we were out there for the two days. Boise's not there. So there's no one in the room, like, walking around with their chest puffed out. I don't think UNLV's there yet, even though the last 3 years have been really good. Frankly, I thought North Dakota State kind of carried itself like they were because they have an attitude already because they were so good at FCS. If you doubt them, what do you think is going to be their problem?
12: Well, I just think week in and week out having to play a higher level of team, right? So maybe not in terms of navigating your schedule to get to the end of the season where you could be this great team, you might not have as many – okay, we don't have to be our best Saturdays. I think the Saturdays are going to be tougher for them. I do think the travel to go play North Dakota State is going to wear on the Mountain West. That's not an easy trip.
11: Yeah.
12: And they're going to pack that place. We know that for sure. It's going to get loud. And you're 100% right. They've got a winning tradition. They know what it takes to navigate a schedule, to win games. And they're obviously a great addition to the Mountain West.
11: I'm looking at their home schedule now. Are they going to go unbeaten at home? Because I tell you what, they should have easier assignments because their road schedule includes at Hawaii, at New Mexico, and at UNLV. So the big boys in the conference, for the most part, avoid going to Fargo. Yeah, I've heard Fargo. The Fargo Dome is ridiculous. It only holds 19,000. The decibels it's loud. By the way, North Dakota State also has to go to Air Force. Man, they really dealt them one. The home games are against Wyoming, against Nevada, against UTEP, against Northern Illinois. Well, I mean, that does give them a shot at being way up there in the standings if they can sweep at home in conference.
12: I'm more of a Kibbe Dome guy at Idaho. UNLV hosting North Dakota State, probably going to be the best attended game of the year at Allegiant Stadium, correct?
11: Probably.
12: Do you think that North Dakota State, there's more green than red in the stadium that day?
11: Oh, no, there'll be more red. Now, it depends on if UNLV gets off to a lousy start, which it could. I mean, I know there's a lot of people out there, we've talked about this a bunch, that think UNLV is going to go unbeaten or have one loss. I think you better look at the schedule again. The way it lays out is not easy. If UNLV loses some fan momentum, then there'll still be more UNLV fans for the North Dakota State game. But North Dakota State, at a minimum, I heard they're going to travel, 4,000 or 5,000. I thought it might be even more. So the atmosphere is going to be incredible. What was the vibe you got from, one, the UNLV players? Because like I said, they have mostly humble guys. there was always an air with the Boise player. I even think there's an air with the Air Force guys, and obviously there's something different there too because they're eventually going to serve their country. But what do you think of the players that were there in terms of the way they carried themselves? Like, did they carry themselves like their favorites now? Like, Austin Boyd's been here, you know, through when he first got here. Though, you know, those were tougher times when he first got here. How do you think the UNLV players carried themselves?
12: I thought they were very humble, and I wanted them to say, hey, this is our league to win.
13: Right.
12: We'll see you at Georgia for the playoff game. We love that CBS ranking.
13: Yeah.
12: But they were very – I don't want to say – they were very respectful of the other teams in the room. I don't think that equals a lack of confidence. The one thing that I was impressed – I've always – so I've looked at the schedule. I see the 8.5 win total Vegas has up. I don't know the games they're going to lose, but you're right. The schedule isn't too forgiving. And then I hear them, and I worry about the defense. And then I hear them talk about the defense and what went wrong last year in terms of communication, right? They weren't identifying audibles. They weren't getting the plays in quick enough, right? An injury happens. Maybe not great on the back end. And then Mike Shearer comes back. He's going to signal in the plays. And all of a sudden, they had more confidence in the defense being capable because Mike Shearer's there than they had in being the best team in the Mountain West. And that gives me confidence that they may, in fact, be the best team in the Mountain West.
11: Well, there's no doubt they got to be much better on defense. I mean, they can't give up the chunk plays they gave up a year ago. And you know, the crazy part was a lot of the chunk plays happened, because when you think chunk plays, you think over the top. You know, you think missed tackles in the secondary. A lot of them happened because of miscommunication up front, where there were gaps weren't covered. I mean, really basic stuff. And I remember sitting on the sidelines more than a few times, and I don't know how much you get a chance to talk to Ricky Logo, the defensive line coach, who's mostly like a mild-mannered guy. But let me tell you, when you make a mistake... And the alignment stuff last year, when they made mistakes, boy, oh boy, I was scared. And I wasn't playing. I wasn't in uniform. So they got to clean that up. I think it is going to help. But here's the challenges, right? Because what I wanted to ask you is, you know, if you have a player or two who has to step up, and we don't have to go with the obvious in Jackson Arnold, they lost their leaders at linebacker the last 2 years. So Jackson Woodard 2 years ago and McDuffie last year. Now, Blessing... Alu Alu Tui Alamotu is back, but I don't know if he's going to be the green dot. That's the guy who's, you know, getting, he's got the helmet, who's getting the signals. I don't know if it's going to be one of the newcomers. I think they have outstanding newcomers. And then the other thing is the leader at the back end is Jake Pope, but he's one of those guys who's got the challenges of identifying what's happening. So they're going to need, they need new linebackers to step up, and then they need veteran defensive backs to improve a lot for the defense to be a lot better.
12: So Pope being picked to the all preseason Mountain West team was a minor surprise to me. He looked really bad at times last year, and I don't know if it was part of the we don't know where to stand confusion or if he just was over his skis a little bit, but the guy's got the pedigree. He was in the SEC. He checks all the star boxes, and if there's a jump from year one to year two with him,
11: yeah,
12: that could be really impactful to help the defense.
11: And by the way, it truly is for him year one to year two, because while he had the pedigree, he didn't play at Alabama and Georgia. So he even said that. We talked to him after the spring game, and Jake Pope was like, hey, that those first couple of games, man, I'm out there and my head is spinning because things were going so, so fast. But yeah, he's got to be good. Trey Fulton, the other safety, he's got to be really good. They also have to find... one, competence at the corners, and two, they have to stay healthy because Denver Harris is back. They have high hopes for him. Mumu, I don't know if you got to talk to Mumu Bin-Wahad.
12: What a well-spoken guy that he is. Unbelievable.
11: He's incredibly mature, and he's a fun guy. And I even talked to – I'll tell you, with Mumu, my biggest thing with him is I think he's got to be more focused during games and focused on the sidelines because he's one of those guys, he'll stray away from the defensive group and go down and ride the bike. He also said, hey, but I like to go down and cheer up my offensive guys. But I think their defense was so loose at times last year. Like, Mumu, you got to – down here, okay? Down here. You got to be – because there were a lot of times you're like, hey, Mumu! like, where are you? So he's got to get better. And then there's another linchpin in this whole thing, because to your point about, and Ray Brewer's with us here, and we're going to take a break, and we got a lot more UNLV to get into, as the Rebels are going to be in camp starting next week. First media access is on the 28th. The other linchpin on the defense is, and you mentioned the all-conference teams, Avery Helm, according to one, Phil Steele, preseason All-Mountain West Conference team, Avery Helm was put on the first team. And Avery Helm didn't play in the spring. So you have to realize a lot of those recommendations are reputation from where they came from, and also who Mullen was highest on when he told Phil Steele. So we'll continue to break it down. Race in studio. Check out the Las Vegas Sun when you can, please.
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11: All right, we're getting hyped up for UNLV football camp starting up middle of next week. Dan Mullen's squad is back with the over-unders in that 7.5 to 8.5 win range. They are one of the top three teams in the preseason to win the Mountain West Conference, but not going to be easy. Hawaii is much improved. New Mexico returns many of their key players, including their quarterback, Jack Lane, and their star linebacker, Jaxton Eck. Ray, did you get to talk to any other coaches, any other players aside from UNLV? And I'm curious if how many of the Vegas natives you spoke to. Like, did you get a chance to talk to Micah Alihato?
12: So I did talk to Jaxton Eck. Very, very smart person. You could see why he is such a great linebacker, son of a coach. Does a good job. I was impressed. And I did briefly run into the Gorman Quartet representing Hawaii. And I'm happy for those guys. Yeah. Cam Barfield, Boston College, transferred to Hawaii. I see that McKay Eugenio left the Hawaii program today. He was competing to be the backup, recent Gorman graduate. And so it's that game against Hawaii, UNLV's favored by a point and a half. It's always tough to travel to the islands. UNLV Hawaii's always close when it's in the islands. Alejado coming off a 9-1 season. He was banged up with an ankle most of the season. Now he's healthy. And it's, you know, that home field they have is so intimate. That's the big landmine for me in that early three games on the road to start the season.
11: I spoke to Jemiah Otis, really nice kid and, you know, undersized guy, but he's another one. If he stays healthy, he's going to have a monster season. I asked him a weird question because if you've been down there, you know, they're playing at the track facility, and they've beefed it up, the track facility. They've beefed it up over the years with more seats. But their concessions, basically, they just bring in food trucks and or set up, you know, food stands. And every time I go down there, I'm like, God dang it, I'm hungry right now. Like, it smells so good with Hawaiian food. Otis said, yeah, it's really distracting in the pregame, the smell. Cam Barfield's like, yeah, I've never smelled it. I was like, wow. Well, you are focused, dude.
12: Yeah, we got to get your taste buds rolling. It's like seriously. Going to a Liberty High football game.
11: What are they? Same thing?
12: Oh, my God. Sometimes smells? They got the pig going, and you're walking by. And there's nothing better than a stadium hot dog, a high school football stadium hot dog. Sense of nostalgia on the side. It's very good.
11: One more thing on Jackson Eck. If people didn't hear the live interview, we're still putting out some clips and shorts from Mountain West Conference Media Days. I asked Eck, dad, Jason Eck, well, like, what would have happened if his son had been offered, say, $500,000, $750,000 to go to a Group of Four school, and the answer he gave me was pretty intriguing. He said that, you know, obviously they share an agent, he and his son, and that his son was offered pretty big money to go elsewhere, but I guess the deciding factor was mom would not have been happy had he done that. That's a tough call. If you're the parents, and obviously it would hurt his dad's case at New Mexico, and he's not going to get fired because his son leaves, but I don't know. That's a tough one. You tell your kid, like, hey, you know what? Sorry, you can't get $500,000, a leg up moving into your career.
12: But he's not playing for free at New Mexico.
11: I'm sure he's getting something, and obviously his schooling is free. He's not getting $500,000,
12: right? He's not?
11: I don't think so.
12: I mean,
11: for a linebacker, you think they have that kind of budget? Well, I mean, maybe they do. Maybe they've got an excess of $2 million with NIL. I don't know if I would spend $500,000 on my star linebacker, even if he was my son.
12: I've always been intrigued by NIL, and you and I have had some talks about this.
11: Uh-huh.
12: And I always thought UNLV had the top NIL budget in the Mountain West. Am I wrong?
11: I think they do. Well, we'll talk about this on the way back. I mean, there are decisions to be made. Could UNLV have afforded Anthony Calandria? Yes. Would it have been a large part of the overall budget? Yes. So that's why they made the move. I think they have a price for quarterbacks, and that's about what they're going to pay. And Jackson Arnold came in under that price.
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11: Ray Brewer's in studio in our Finley Toyota Studios. It's Cofield. Willie's up in a couple of minutes. Willie Ramirez is on the show today as well. Ray, what's going on with the Las Vegas Sun in terms of coverage coming up? Because high school football season and fall sports season is closer than anyone would even believe. And I saw you had mentioned the other day on Twitter, and this isn't necessarily this season coming up, but Paige Sinicki, who was one of your award winners, and you shouted her out. And this is a pretty crazy story.
12: Yeah, so she was like probably the greatest softball player I've seen in person. Went to Oregon, had a pretty great career at Oregon, and now she plays in that professional league. I think it's like the ASUL or whatever. You see it on ESPN, and I'm watching the other day, and it's like, oh, Paige Sinicki's back, and she just beat breast cancer. I was like, oh my gosh, I didn't even know she had breast cancer. What an awesome story. I've said it 1,000 times, but you know, it's our village here in Las Vegas, and you know, I didn't even know one of our own was sick, but for her to overcome that, get back on the softball field where she's had so much success and represent our community, pretty cool. And you know, I got to know her and her dad, and a really great Henderson family, so super happy for them.
11: When do you start rocking and rolling with high school football?
12: So tomorrow, Case Kiefer and I, we're going to tape our first, you know, high school football podcast, and got the top 10 coming out in 2 Mondays from now, and we're rocking and rolling, baby. So it's a fun time of the year, and the thing I love about this, Steve, is everybody is optimistic. They think they're going to have a winning season. You don't talk to one person that's like, listen, we don't got a quarterback, or we only got four linemen. I don't know what we're going to do, everybody's pretty excited.
11: That's cool. Ray Brewer, Las Vegas Sun, is up on Cofield and Company, ESPN Reno, and ESPN Las Vegas. One more thing to look back on Mountain West Conference Media Day. I had a really good long conversation for about 19 minutes with Jeff Choate, the Wolfpack coach. And he tried to take me to task for misquoting him, but I don't think I really did. I brought it up to him because you remember last year before the game, the Cannon game, he complained that UNLV has every, as he put it, every frickin' advantage. And he laid it out as to why he talked about that, and I kind of knew why he did it. Where are you on Choate and his chances to win at Nevada? Because this, I don't want to use the term make or break, but that program has enough of a standard over the years, and it just has not been great lately, that I don't know that they can tolerate another 3-win season.
12: Yeah, I think he's at the point where it's bowl game or bust. They're in a real interesting situation because they've had a great, I don't know if great's the right word, but they're very competent, and over the years they've had, you know, Colin Kaepernick, Cody Fajardo, who's doing really good in the CFL. The years before they even got up to Division One, they were a successful program. They produced the likes of like Brandon Marshall, and then to just have year after year of not being bowl eligible. And that coincides with NIL, and they just don't have the money to invest in building a roster. And it's unfortunate because you look at their roster and there's not a ton of like 3-star kids or 4-star kids. Right. There's a lot of question marks. And
11: but Ray.
12: Yes, sir.
11: First of all, high school seniors are not getting opportunities they used to get.
12: Absolutely.
11: And this is another thing Choate talked about, and I admire him for saying it, you know, openly, because a lot of people took it the wrong way, where he said, hey, you come here, we get you ready, and you can be a $1.4 million player at Oregon. Now, that basically sounded like, hey, we're a farm system. But you can now take advantage of but you got to be good at personnel. You can now take advantage of offers not being made to a lot of high school kids, so you can get some gems that way. The portal also exists. The other thing is, and I mean, I did it delicately with Choate, like, you have to nail the quarterback. You can't miss on the quarterback every year. And that's what killed him the first couple of years. So, hey, the guy they chose is Luke Duncan, a 6'7 player from UCLA, and he needs to work out. Like, he better work out, or they're probably bound for another 3 or 4 win season. And the other thing is, you know, coaching situations, they got to win more of the close games because they lost some coin flip games last year.
12: So the other hiccup is, if you're going to lean heavy on high school players, UNR is not getting the blue chip guys to go up there. It's the best of the 3-stars that they could identify that they think they could develop.
11: Do you think down in Southern Nevada, it's quieted down a lot for Nevada?
12: Yes, absolutely.
11: Kids aren't going up there like they used to.
12: I first of all, I'm not in love with, you know, I love UNLV with all my heart, right? And it's tough sometimes to detail what's good about UNR, but that's a true college town, Steve, right?
11: Oh,
12: it's a true
11: be careful
12: college
11: my
12: town,
11: friend, be
12: where
11: careful.
12: UNLV is a commuter town, and if you want that true college experience, and they got nothing else up there. So when UNR football is hot, like when they beat Boise State, like the Thanksgiving Day or the day after Thanksgiving 15 years ago, those guys are like the kings. And when you walk out of the airport, there's UNR stuff everywhere.
11: Yep.
12: And there's a lot that's attractive about that area. It's close to Northern California. Lake Tahoe is beautiful. Nobody could dispute that. There's a lot to sell about that university. But in this era of NIL, you're just not getting They haven't been able to figure that out. And if you look what UNLV's done so well, is they've taken guys like Jackson Woodard from top conferences. And those guys have panned out when they've dropped down to a lower level. And you look at the UNLV roster, they've got guys that were at West Virginia or TCU or Alabama, and they've thrived dropping down a level. And I don't think UNR's done a good enough job finding those reclamation projects that could come in, do it for a year, or come in for their fifth year just trying to ball out.
11: Ray Burrows with us, Las Vegas Sun. Covers high school sports, covers the local scene, covers UNLV. He'll be out at UNLV football practice when it starts up next week. We get first media availability on the 28th. How was your trip to Alaska?
12: Well, thank you for asking. Alaska was great. It was a little... I packed wrong.
11: Oh, no.
12: Well, it says it's going to be like 60 degrees, and I'm thinking, okay, 60 and sunny, I'm your guy. I'm going to do like golf shorts, pullover, and a thing I love. And every day, rain and wind. And if you look at our pictures, my son's got jeans on and a sweater, my daughter, my wife. And here I am with these shorts and this jacket, like all freezing up. And then we're doing like nature walks. There's trees and animals and skunks and, you know, watch out for bear signs. And I'm just like, oh, my God, if he gets into my leg, something could be crazy here. So,
11: did you have hiking boots or you just go with sneakers?
12: No, I just went. I had a nice pair of tennis shoes.
11: What a nightmare. Come on, Ray.
12: It was good. And first of all, great to spend time with family. Great to get out of the Vegas heat. Great to go to some of these towns. We had like crab legs like right out of the water, which we've had plenty of crab legs at buffets here, but
11: not the same.
12: Not the same. It's better and fresh. And the cool thing is when you're on a cruise, they got like teen clubs for the kids or age appropriate clubs for my daughter. So
11: nice.
12: You eat dinner, everything. There's food coming at you prepaid for the whole time. Your kids go to these clubs and you and your wife could go to a show or have a drink or do whatever you want. And then at the end of the night, everybody huddles back in the room.
11: Nice. Well, it sounds like a good decision to go on a cruise to Alaska.
12: Thank you, sir.
11: I might have to do that. You're the second person I know who's maybe third person who's highly recommended a cruise to Alaska. Ray Brewer is with us here on Cofield and Company. Ray, what do you consider your roots, your home area? Where is it?
12: I'm born in.
11: If it's not
12: you
11: Vegas.
12: Mean where my parents are from, or yeah, where I'm from?
11: Where your parents are from? Where your family's from?
12: My dad is from Steubenville, Ohio. Big Red loves Big Red. My mom's from Weirton, West Virginia.
11: Oh, wow.
12: It's just right across the street from each other, and it's close to Pittsburgh, and it's a hardworking steel mill community. And, you know, proud. My dad is the most proud Steubenville person you've met. We're talking Dean Martin, Jimmy the Greek, and he'll rave for years about it.
11: What's your connection to that area or your family's connection in terms of food?
12: Well, are you talking about the great pizza we have there?
11: I'm asking you what you consider your great food in those areas, yeah.
12: Well, so they got a place called the Carlos,
11: yeah,
12: which has the square pizza, which is like you cook it and it comes out and you throw the cheese on top. And it comes in this square box and you open it and the cheese is kind of like half melted and it's very crispy. And it's good. And then there's a place in downtown Steubenville that has these, they're called meatball hills. So they take the hill of like an Italian roll and they stuff it with meatballs. And it's very good. It's very fatty. Everybody there is fat.
11: Yes, yes. Well, they're stout. We'll use a nice word. They're stout. Yeah. They're stout. They're thick.
12: Yes.
11: They're sturdily built. Do you ever go back?
12: So we've been back maybe three or four times as a family. Yeah. When my wife and I first got married, we had our son. We went back so she could meet some of my relatives and, you know, go to a pirate game, walk across the Clemente Street Bridge. It's great. And we went for Christmas maybe 6 or 7 years ago, which was fun.
11: Yeah. Ohio's fun. It has good food.
12: Good food.
11: I mean, no one likes my. Actually, no. I finally found someone who liked Cincinnati chili. second person who likes Cincinnati chili. I know it's very, very, even in the state of Ohio, it's very debated.
12: So that's on the opposite part of the state.
11: Yeah.
12: And
11: you guys are much more, Ohio's a lot more split than people realize. And
12: correct.
11: Where you are is Pittsburgh.
12: Yes.
11: It is there. You know, it's, although you told me in the past, Steubenville is it Steelers or is it split?
12: Steelers.
11: Yeah,
12: 100% Steelers. Cincinnati is kind of like Reno to Vegas, if you know what I mean.
11: I get it.
12: So, yeah.
11: I get it. Okay. Last minute, Ray, because I like having Ray in to chime in on what's going on locally with stadiums and arenas, and we'll get to MLS, and we'll get an update on the Whitecaps and a World Cup follow-up when we talk to you in a couple of weeks. I don't know if you saw the project, the Diamond Arena, that was supposed to, you know, tentatively they're talking about building it on the site that had the alternate Ferris wheel, the Skyview Ferris wheel. Well, we just found out today Clark County approved a casino project there. So I wonder what's going to go right across from Mandalay Bay. What would you favor?
12: Did you see the photos of the, it's like a heart-shaped hotel or something?
11: I saw the photos and I immediately typed in a search because I'm like, I think this might be a joke. But it's not. I mean, it is, that might not be the hotel that is built, but the plan, there is approval for a casino project.
12: So for me, everybody needs to get on the same page with the NBA arena. Let's identify a project. Let's get it done. Sports tourism is working. It's helping our economy. And we cannot lose this opportunity with competing bids and interests and ideas. Let's just identify one and roll to the finish line.
11: Ray, good close. He can hear the music. He's a pro. Ray, thank you. We'll talk to you in a couple weeks.
12: Thank you, Steve and Willie.
11: Ray Brewer, 21, LasVegasSun.com, Las Vegas Sun up on Twitter.
7: Gambler's Bonus hits again. On June 14th, Betty hit four fours, clearing her Gambler's Bonus four-of-a-kind bingo card for over $11,000. Betty hit big, and so can you with Gambler's Bonus. It's why you play the game.
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27: The countdown has begun as the Vegas Golden Knights will be hosting the Chicago Blackhawks on Tuesday, September 29th at the Fortress to start season 10 of the franchise. 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
11: 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Willie Ramirez is here on this Thursday. Much to get into, Willie. We want to get back to the WNBA. I know we're going to hook up here with Cindy Brunson in just a second. A lot of headlines to talk about. I want to get back to that whole Diamond Arena and that piece of property.